0: at the suspended minister, Senzo Mchunu, with the search and seizure. And I'm told that there are many who are being targeted. It seems this is an act where people are being targeted because of succession battle. And if the president cannot intervene, we're going to retaliate.
1: Meanwhile, members of Parliament's Police Ad Hoc Committee have again come to Mchunu's defense, saying he had no involvement in the multi-million rand police tender awarded to Medicare 24. Members say the chief financial officer should be the one held accountable for the cancelled tender instead. The committee resumed its deliberation into its draft report yesterday, which is due next month. The family of one of the nine women found murdered in Ekurhuleni has welcomed the decision to bring seasoned police officers into the investigation. Gwatema residents gathered yesterday to remember 38-year-old Dineo Motapane, a victim in a string of murders that have rocked the East Rand. Police confirmed at the weekend that KwaZulu-Natal Police Commissioner Nhlanhla Mkhwanazi has been brought in to assist with the probe. Crime Intelligence Head Dumisani Khumalo is also part of the team looking into the multiple murders. Meanwhile, residents called for justice to be served, lamenting that the gruesome discoveries must serve as a catalyst for an intensified fight against gender-based violence and femicide. Meanwhile, in Parliament, the Water and Sanitation Department has moved to clarify that it does not do any business with a man caught on camera threatening and being abusive to women in a Sandton restaurant over the weekend. Government departments have been reviewing their contract records in the wake of the incident involving Zimbabwean Lawrence Mudzinganyama, who's linked to the Morial Infrastructure Group. It's believed the company of which Mudzinganyama was the executive chairman until the threatening incident was exposed is involved in a sewer project of the eThekwini municipality. On Monday, Transport Minister Barbara Creasy gave an instruction to the South African National Roads Agency to review contracts held by Mudzinganyama's companies. Suspended National Police Commissioner Fani Masemola says he hasn't considered suing the state for wrongful prosecution. Masemola made a brief appearance in the Pretoria Magistrates Court yesterday for the official withdrawal of charges against him. The country's top cop was added as an accused in the multi-million rand tender corruption case involving alleged crime boss Vusmusi Cat Matlala. But upon review, the NPA has found there are no prospects of success in Masemola's prosecution. Meanwhile, the NPA will go ahead with the prosecution of the remaining suspects in the 360 million rand tender corruption case involving Matlala. Deputy Water and Sanitation Minister David Mahlobo says criminality remains the biggest stumbling block to the timeliest completion of mega water infrastructure projects around the country. Yesterday, the department provided Parliament's Portfolio Committee with a status update on the progress of these projects, revealing that most of them are running behind schedule. But Mahlobo has appealed to the committee to look at how far the department has come since the years of leadership instability and being technically bankrupt in 2017 to getting these projects off the ground. And new signage has been erected at Sandy Bay Beach prohibiting nudity. The area has traditionally been known as a place where nudists and nature lovers can enjoy their surroundings without clothes. Now signs along the walkway from the Landatno parking area to Sandy Bay state no nudity and or sexual misconduct in any public space, including the beaches and pathways. It also warns fines will be issued in terms of the Sexual Offences Act and that the area is under surveillance with drones also deployed. It's causing an uproar among naturists who are calling for authorities to address sexual misconduct without criminalising nudity. Ward Councillor Rob Quintus says they've had to draw a line in the sand following a series of complaints about unacceptable sexual behaviour, even among children.
2: There are no official or legal nudist beaches anywhere in the country. It is not allowed in South African law, and under any of the various agencies that manage our beaches, whether it be sand parks or an undeclared state land under the Public Works and Infrastructure Department, there is no provision that allows for nudity in public.
1: A look at your weather. A partly cloudy Wednesday in store for Gauteng, with isolated showers and thunder showers expected today. Joburg drops to overnight lows of 11 degrees, peaking at highs of 25. Pretoria is at 13 and 27. Vereeniging is at 11 and 26. Partly cloudy skies in Cape Town with scattered showers and thunder showers as well, along with northerly winds today at a low of 16 and a high of 23 degrees. 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
6: And on our Across the Desk feature today, I'm hosting people who grew up in famous homes and they ended up in the same industry. So I always wonder what it's like to grow up in a home where your parent isn't just your mom or just dad, but they're a household name. You know, where you can't simply say, you know, my mother works in radio or my father is a musician, because the moment you mention their name, then sort of other people or most people already know who exactly you're talking about. So for some children of famous people, growing up in that environment can mean having a front row seat to the entertainment industry from a young age, right? You see the glamour, you see the opportunities, perhaps you see the people, the traveling, the success. But there can also be another side, right? There could be pressure to live up to the family name, or you're dealing with the comparisons, the assumptions that opportunities came easily for you because for some reason, you know, your family name has opened doors for you, right? The expectation that you should naturally have the same talent as your parent. And perhaps the biggest question of all is, how do you become your own person when your surname already comes with a story? So today on Across the Desk, we're talking about growing up in famous homes with people who know exactly that experience intimately. So we've got Dineo Langa, who is the daughter of the legendary broadcaster KG Moeketsi. And Dineo has gone on to establish herself as an actress, as a presenter, a singer, and businesswoman in her own right. We also have Pila Madlingozi, who is the son of one of South Africa's most recognizable Afro-soul musicians, Ringo Madlingozi. He, too, has built a career across acting and music while navigating what it means to also carry such a famous, famous surname. Pila and Dineo, thank you so much for joining me this morning. Good morning.
7: Good morning.
6: I'm so sad that I'm not in studio. I would have loved to be there with you guys, but hey.
7: I'm even sadder. I feel shortchanged.
6: Well, let's make the most of it. First of all, congratulations, Dineo, on Love is Blind.
8: Yes.
6: Really excited. Yay. You know, as soon as I saw that you guys have been picked as the host, I was like, perfect. I couldn't have think of better hosts. And I'm a big fan of Love is Blind, so I'm really looking forward to the local Love is Blind. So let's start, guys, with just the conversation we've invited you for. How was it like for you, Pila, growing up in a home? I mean, your dad is Ringo Madlingozi. I mean, that's like wild growing up, and you tell people that. Was it weird?
8: Well, I think as a child, I didn't understand it because I lived in Eastern Cape for most of my childhood. Yes, I would hear that your father's famous, your father's on TV, but it didn't click until I moved to Johannesburg, because then I lived with him every day. I saw how people lost their minds. I think my grandparents really protected me from the Ringo's child thing for as long as they could.
6: Okay. And when people used to like ask for pictures or they're screaming when they see him, like, did you understand what was going on? Did you ever ask him, or you just adapted to it as a child?
8: No, I hated it because I didn't know how that he was famous. I was annoyed. I was like, what are these people doing? Yeah. Can they just leave you alone? Who are you? What do you do for a living? I would ask those questions. Why are people so crazy over you? And he tried to explain it, you know, but in the late 90s, early 2000s, it was wild. Like, being a celebrity was a real thing.
6: It
8: was a real thing. So I sort of learned how to not be his child in public. And, you know, I used to walk around with whoever is playing security or whoever is assisting him until he takes care of being a superstar.
6: Yeah, sure. And then, Dineo, for you, growing up with KG Moeketsi as your mother, did you experience her as KG the broadcaster or simply as mom?
7: My mom made sure to make the distinction. I would only find out, and also my mother started on radio when I was very young. I think I was 5 or 6 at Bop Radio.
6: Yeah.
7: So I would go to Mabatu to visit my mom. You know, shout out to the grandparents again, because the grandparents were filling in the gaps. But I'd go to Mabatu to visit my mom. My mom moved on to what is now Kakasi, and well, was P4 back then. The day I knew my mother was a big deal was the day she was the first black female radio host and also interviewing Mandela. I skipped school that day.
9: Jeez.
7: I skipped school that day so I could meet Mandela. So my mom, it was the only time where she was like, this time, I'll make the exceptions. But every other time, my mom had always been about earning your place in the world, being excellent, doing every part of your best in everything that you apply your mind to. And I say apply your mind because that was my mom's favorite phrase growing up. Why don't you apply your mind? So
9: it's like apply your mind, mom. What does that even mean?
7: It's so ingrained in my system.
9: So Pila, I mean, when you grow up with a father like that, when then do you realize that, oh, I actually want to do this? Like, was that something that like he inspired you to do, or is it the love for music is something you found yourself?
8: So my mother was a musician too. So that's what people don't know, is that my parents met in the industry. If you remember, Shell Road to Fame, the idols of 90s, 80s. So they were both part of that culture. And so we were always singing at my house. I grew up in choirs from church. I was part of the Mzansi. It's called the Mzansi Youth Choir now, but it was called the Ekuruleni Youth Choir years back. So I've always known I was going to do music. The only challenge was, how am I going to convince these two that I want to do what they do? You know, because they were not about it. They took me to a Christian school because they knew I wanted to be an artist. You know?
9: To try and...
8: Yeah, they wanted to kill it.
9: Yeah. I'm a demon.
8: Yeah, they tried. They tried their best.
9: So how did you start the conversation with them then? Like, were you just rebellious and I was like, I'm going to do this whether you like it or not? Or did you sit them down and say, okay, guys, I'm really passionate about this. I need your support.
8: No, I was a problem. I made sure that I passed. You know, we know what parents want. They want a good report card and the rest is easy. So what I did was I gave them good report cards and I did what I wanted.
9: Yeah. And for you, Danelle, I mean, when you have a mom who has experienced the industry, they've seen the good, they've seen the bad. Was she an inspiration to you to want to also be in the industry?
7: Yes. And I'll say how she inspired me was that she opened up my eyes to the world. I count my mother as one of the most amazing musical minds and curators I've ever come across in my entire life. I had listened to everything by the time I reached 12, when I decided what I wanted to be. I'd listened to the Earth, Wind & Fires. I'd listened to the Jimmy Lulus. I'd listened to the Whitney Houstons. I'd listened to Stevie Wonder.
9: At 12.
7: At 12, my playlist was untouchable. So she was my first, yes, and I always say this. It doesn't matter where I go in life. It doesn't matter what accolade I get. I always thank my mother for being my first, yes. Did that English come out right? First, yes. So,
9: yes.
7: One day at 12, I decide to call her and make the announcement to say, Mom, so I want to become singer and maybe later actress. And, you know, she listened to me. She heard me out. I laid down my case because my mom wasn't the type of person where you can just say, this is what I'm going to do. You got to state your case. Stated my case. My mom was just like, yeah, I think you can do it. And I even sang for her on the phone. I actually started with, I think I can sing.
9: You auditioned for her?
7: I auditioned for my mama, dog. I auditioned for my mama. So I sang. She said, I think you could really do this. What she doesn't tell me that she told me in my later years when I was an adult, when I became an adult, was that day, after that phone call, she stopped on the side of the road and cried.
8: Yeah, of course.
7: Because this place is not the one your parents want you in. Yeah. It's really not. So she told me way later. And even into the other things that I would do, like when I broach new frontiers, she'd get nervous and I'd be like, I'm going. I'm not going to let what's happened in the world stop me. I'm going.
9: Pila, was it like when you started, because they start telling you how they really felt when you then started

0: 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One app, one destination.
1: I had no training. Yeah. Zero training.
2: Oh, yeah?
1: I just come from learning how to use a camera at film school, and I had a script that had sex scenes, so much drama. Yeah. I thank Holly, Nikiwe, shout out to you, bro, for giving me an opportunity when you knew I was inexperienced, and it changed my life. You know, I'm here now.
2: Yeah, okay. Intersections was hectic, guys. It was so hectic. And Dineo, for you, was it much easier, would you say, to be in the industry with a mom who actually understands it? Because when you are an actor and maybe you've got a sex scene or you've got like a kissing scene, ordinarily that would be, I mean, I would imagine if I did that, I get embarrassed talking about sex on the radio because my parents are always listening to the show. But if they were perhaps in the industry and they got it, I think that embarrassment would not be as much as it is now. And for you, was it ever an embarrassment to you?
3: It still is an embarrassment, my honey. It still is an embarrassment. I don't know what you're talking about. Because I literally have to throw everything away about my life when I'm performing.
2: Yeah.
3: Because if I do, I'm gonna psych myself out. So I'm like, my mom once said, she was like, yeah, I'm fine with those things. I know you're acting. And I was like, let's not talk about it again. You know, so it's just one of those things where you're like, because I had a mom more than I had a superstar at home. And I understood very early that my mom was a superstar, but I also understood that mom was mom. So the level of respect is still intense to this day. I always say my brother got the softer side of my mom. Mina, yeah. I got a very, very strict drill sergeant, and I'm really, really grateful because for everything that I'm strict about, I mean, there are people who will say, it's because my mom instilled such intense values, and those values inform well beyond my being able to throw myself into the characters and leave the world behind, but it also informs, the businesswoman, who can walk in and hold her own in a room. You know, so those types of things where you take the values that have been instilled in you to assist you. But when you have to do it with them, my darling, you will always be 12.
1: Yep.
3: You will always be 12. You get nervous. I'm like, oh my gosh, my mom's going to see this. My family's going to see this, but I'm letting it go. I don't care. We're never going to talk about it. So let me leave it.
2: Yeah. Oh, man, that's so funny. 011-883-0702. That's the number to dial if you want to join this conversation. You can send your WhatsApps as well on 072-702-1702. I'm hosting on our Across the Desk feature this morning. People who grew up in famous homes and ended up in the same industry. And maybe you want to share your own experience. Maybe you grew up in a home where maybe your dad, your mom, your brother, sister were famous. Or, you know, maybe there were these famous struggle stalwarts at the time. How did that shape the person you are? What were the dynamics? Give us a call or send us a WhatsApp voice note. So there's something, an assumption that people have, Pila, that, you know, people will assume that you got the opportunities that you got or received because of your father's name and who your father is. Have you dealt with like those kind of assumptions, or where you go to audition and, you know, people think, oh, this one is arrogant because he thinks because his dad is like this and he expects this. What were the dynamics for you of when you're trying to find yourself and people think you think that your dad's popularity is going to open the doors wider for you?
1: I think in the film industry, I have never received that because my dad is not an actor, so they have no one to compare me to. So I always get mostly positive feedback when it comes to my acting. But I'm actually a musician more than an actor. That's what people need to know. It's just that my acting career is very successful. So with the music, I entered Idols 2015, I think. Yeah, season 8.

0: 11 idols. I did that for that specific reason. I knew that I was going to get a very tough time in the industry. Everyone's going to say, you'll never be Ringo. There'll never be another Ringo. So I went there to compete with the country and to put myself out there so that they know that there is talent out here. You know, I knew they were going to judge me, and it was horrible. I had a horrible year on Idols. I don't talk about it, but at least the country knows now that I have a voice to be heard.
1: Were you ever under pressure, though, to sound like your dad? Or have you always been intentional about carving like your own sound?
0: I don't think I've ever thought about it. All I know is that what we have in common when it comes to music is we write good love music. Like, we know. I think I learned that from him. I learned how to be a brother, a lover, through my writing.
2: But you write fantastic hooks as well.
0: Thank you.
2: You write fantastic. Like,
0: thank you.
2: I guess I've had closer proximity to him as a musician, and Pilar writes fantastic hooks. Like, you put Pilar on a chorus and he'll glide for you. And in writing and in delivery, in vocal delivery. So.
0: Yes.
1: Yeah, that's amazing. That's amazing.
0: Thank you, D.
1: And for you, D, like, was that perception there, you know, that existed as you were, like, carving your own path that, this one created the opportunity because?
2: Do you know that I kept quiet so I could earn my place? I kept quiet until I had my own name and standing, all because that was the woman who raised me. The woman who raised me made sure that you make sure you can stand on your own two and on the sweat of your own back, you know, and that was very important. And I understood it clearly, not even in a funny way. I understood it clearly. It was my mission, and I actually succeeded at that mission, because by the time everybody realizes that I'm Khumusa KG Moeketsi's daughter, they go, oh my goodness, you guys should come and do May cover so that it's you on. By the time everybody realized, I could stand at the time as Dineo Moeketsi next to KG Moeketsi, and I've earned my place in the world.
0: And that's dope. That's very dope.
1: And that's dope, yeah. Right?
0: That's very dope. That's very dope.
1: It really is. Yeah. What would you say you like the most now? Like, because you do a number of things, you know. I mean, I remember watching you, you know, from my village of Falbang presenting. you were a great presenter, Batung.
2: And then I retired, and then the Love Is Blind guys said, you sure about that retirement?
1: Like, come back here.
2: Yeah.
1: But what have you, because you've been in the industry for a while now, have you, and I know it's an unfair question to ask, like, what do you love the most, but what is the one that, I mean, Pilar just said earlier that, you know, he's more of a you said you're more of a musician than an actor, Pilar, huh?
0: Yeah, a gifted musician, but a lucky actor.
2: Lucky actor.
1: And what are you, D?
2: Shucks, shish kebab. I'm a sucker for acting. I'm a sucker for leaving Dineo at the door and jumping into a brand new world. But my problem comes when I will hear an incredible singer and it'll just slightly ignite that fire of, should we? Maybe not. So I've made my own deal with God. I don't want to jinx myself. You'll find out when and where later with regards to the music.
0: Yeah.
2: But I think right now I am basking in the acting and I'm enjoying it. And I've finally got the opportunity to say, this is the direction I'd like to go. Fine, we've done that one. Can we try that path? There's just so many possibilities to explore in terms of acting, and play different people is fun.
1: Yeah, it is. But you do know, if it is a calling that you do some music, it's never going to leave you, hey? You're never going to find peace until you respond.
2: Yes. So that's why I made a slight deal with God. I'm not going to say what it is. I'll come back to say, remember that thing
1: time.
2: I said? This is the thing I did. So, yeah. there's a compromise that I've reached with God, because it's not leaving me. If I am cooking and nobody's home and it's just me and my dogs and my husband is busy elsewhere, my neighbors will most probably hear me.
1: Balaki.
2: As for Balaki.
1: Rita when you answer to the call. All right, it's 10:30.
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1: 25 minutes before 11 o'clock on our Across the Desk feature this morning. I'm hosting two people who grew up in famous homes and they ended up in the same industry. And look, maybe you grew up in a famous home, but you didn't end up in the same industry. I'd like to hear from you as well. I see your calls that are coming through, 011-883-0702, WhatsApps as well, on 072-702-1702. Before I come to your calls and your WhatsApps, there is a question I got from Twitter from someone, guys, who is asking if when you guys were old enough, did you think that your parents were like good at what they do? Like, did you think, oh yeah, my dad is actually a good singer, or oh, actually my mom is actually like quite a very good broadcaster?
2: Thank goodness
1: you never doubted that.
2: Thank goodness you asked this, because I had to correct my English from earlier. I meant that my mom was first black female breakfast show host. That's what I meant earlier. Not first black female host. Anyway, the Mandela Day was the day I knew. Guys, I was the way we knew at a young age that
1: who lies to Mandela?
2: No, guys, we knew that becoming an artist is not the vibe. So when, because now security said I can't be in the studio with my mom, Mandela security. My mom said, wait here until the last minute until he comes in. So as he's coming in now, they're moving me out. So he's like, hello. I'm like, hi, Mr. Mandela. And he's like, so what do you want to be? A lawyer?
4: Yeah.
2: Got out of there and I met Mr. Mandela. So
1: it's not even convincing the way you said it.
2: The day, that's when I knew the acting thing. It could be a thing. Give it to Mandela, Mark.
4: Yeah.
1: Okay, actile and who believe in Mandela. And for you, Pila, when did you know? Because the thing is, Pila, you know, anybody who's played your dad song, I mean, I make it being Stroya. In King Stroya English, guys.
2: Yo.
1: Being Stroya to Ringo's song.
2: You're part of the,
1: song.
2: Like, the groomsman. That's to Stroya.
1: Yeah, but I was the child.
2: Oh, you
1: know that one.
2: Oh, the ring bearer. You were the ring bearer.
1: Yes, that one. Yes. The ring bearer. Is that what they call us?
2: Yes. Oh, okay.
1: I was the ring bearer, guys. And we were playing Ringo's. So Nela's time. Yeah. When did you realize that, yo, my dad is a big deal?
0: Yeah, from day one. Every December, every household in every kasi was either playing Brenda or Ringo.
2: Yeah.
0: You know,
1: true.
0: Every house.
1: True.
0: So I knew he was something crazy.
2: And I have a secret that I found out about when you were at the Christian school.
0: Uh-huh.
2: Because Pila and my husband went to the same school.
0: Yeah.
2: So apparently your dad would come to the school, no mic. He would sing from the top of the hall and you could hear him all the way to the back of the hall.
0: Yeah,
2: that's how cool Pila's life was. Pila's parents would come to school and sing at the same
1: time. The fellow students were like, dude, is that your dad? Is that your dad? And you say, yeah. It's my pa.
0: I think the teachers were more a problem than the students. I think,
1: good ma'am.
0: Yeah, I'll get into trouble for nothing sometimes just because we want your dad to come and see us.
1: They wanted him to come.
0: Yeah, he's still in the class. We're going to call your dad. I'm like, he's not even in the country, girl. Like, where are you going to find him?
2: What are you threatening me with?
0: Call him, I dare you.
1: Yeah.
0: You know, so I think that was my thing.
1: That is funny.
0: Yeah, they were like, Asfuniwe, babako.
2: Yeah.
0: That was my line.
1: Babako must come here. Yeah. Do they take pictures with him?
0: Yeah, of course. Well, he only went to fetch my report card. He didn't go to all the parents' things because
1: the
0: school made it about him, you know. So I couldn't have fun there because now, Ringo's here. Now my shine is gone, you know. I needed to be famous in my school, you know.
1: Yeah.
0: I didn't enjoy it at all.
1: 072-702-1702. Here we go.
5: Clement, but is a Pila or have they ever considered who it's a music together? Le Papa Hach. Because, you know, I'm thinking this is the first one I ever heard, or especially in South Africa, motho o abina ebe ile hore le papa hae o abina. Can they do music together like AD and Gerard Leard? I think that can be good, man. Can they try that, or they ever thought about that?
1: Okay, let's hear Pila Pila.
6: Surprise, surprise.
1: Yeah.
6: Coming soon this year.
2: Oh, Rio Magi was the
1: end. Oh, yeah. Yes.
2: That's amazing.
6: So that's it's so crazy that the caller asked, but, because we're in studio right now, actually.
2: That's amazing.
1: Oh, what?
6: Yeah, we're in studio
1: that's
6: right
1: dope,
6: now.
1: That's dope, man.
6: So anytime now, we're going to make a big announcement. We know the country has been asking, why don't you guys do something for years? And I fought it for as long as I could, but now I'm old enough to, like Dineo said, now I can stand as Pila Madlingozi next to Ringo Madlingozi instead of Ringo and Son.
1: Yeah.
6: You know? Yeah. So yeah. Whoever that was, and the whole country, coming soon.
1: Coming soon. Looking forward to that. Here's another WhatsApp.
7: Hi, Clement. This is Sidora Tsusuman. Clement, this goes for Pila. Did he advise Brer Ringo to, you know, ditch politics, man? Because I was worried about Brer Ringo, you know, because those EFF guys used to be pushed around, you know, by the security and pushed out of the parliament. I was worried, you know, people shouldn't say that, you know, happening to Brer Ringo, man. He's a respectable person, man. Oh, thank you.
1: You were more worried about Ringo. Pila, go ahead.
6: Well, something else that people must know about my father. My father has always been political. If people really, really listen to his music, Ringo is not just a love song writer. Mm. 60-70% of my dad's music is social conscious music. He speaks about everything. Our leadership in the country, the state of unemployment, black on black crime, black on white crime, African unity. Mm-hmm. So that's who Ringo actually is for those who are young. But the way the industry works, love music will always have the quick ear, you know. But if you follow my father, he was always, I knew that he was always going to end up somewhere in politics. Even in high school, he was kicked out of school for politics. That's another story that he'll tell in his own time. But he's always been the guy, the fighter, you know. He ended up in the perfect place, actually. EFF, wow.
1: Yeah.
6: So he is politics. He's a community leader. Yes, he makes great love music, but he cares about us.
1: Yeah. Here's another voice note that's come on 072-702-1702.
8: Hi, 702. My name is KG Mwegeti. I'm mom to Dineo Mwegeti, who's in the studio with Clement now. I just wanted to say how proud I am of my daughter and how a lot of people don't realize that everything that she's attained in her life, she single-handedly attained. All I did was listen and cheer on and love. So I just wanted to say, I love you, Nene, and I'm so, so proud of you. And Pila, Nene brought Pila to my house one day with her husband, and that's where I met Pila. Love Pila as well. Hey guys, I love you, both of you, so much.
6: Love you, Lid.
1: Beautiful. Yeah. Thank you so much.
9: Love you, Mom. Now you're going to have 702 listeners calling me Nene.
1: Yeah, I was about to ask Nene. It's okay.
2: It's my mom's nickname for me ever since I was a baby. So take away the D and the I and the O, Nene. And she put N-E-N-E ever since I was a baby. Her playful nature was Nene Nana. No, Clement.
1: Yeah. Okay, Nene. We hear you, Nene. So someone is asking about the benefits. Like, when you guys think back, what were the benefits of growing up, like, that you remember, like, of growing up in? I mean, you've already said, Dineo, you met Nelson Mandela. I mean, I would have loved to meet Nelson Mandela. But are there any benefits you remember? Like, did they take you guys to awards? Like, what was it that you pick up where you're like...
9: I don't know if Pila had this experience, but I had the best time. My mom used to MC a lot of festivals. So nothing gets about backstage before backstage. Yes. Was, listen, I'm about to flex on everybody right
1: pass.
9: Now. Backstage
1: pass. You used to work with that...
10: Media pass.
9: Joy of what? Like, media. Listen.
1: No, no, no. Can you let me on media pass? And there's a backstage pass.
9: Nikki, when I remember once when I was backstage, Gabona and Melanie San was still like a host on TV for the music show. Melanie San. My mom is doing the things in my life. Yeah. And I'm just this one kid. And I'm very respectful, right? Because my mom is strict. I'm very respectful with all the adults. But all the musicians, let me say from my mom's era, I think to this day, Selayelo Solota, Judith Sepuma, I met Rami Chwene through my mom. And then I acted with Rami Chwene. And then, like, she's practically like my aunt. There's so many... openings that my mom created for me. So high blind levels.
1: Guys, there's media pass and there's backstage, and backstage gives you like crazy access. And for you, Pila, any benefits you remember?
6: That's exactly the same. Trust me.
1: Those
6: passes were crazy.
9: Listen.
6: I chilled with Thabo Mbeki, Nelson Mandela. The same way, you know? Some awards, Metro Awards, Dugu Dugu Awards.
9: No, Dugu Dugu, I didn't do.
1: Oh my God, Dugu Dugu, remember?
6: It was crazy. I remember going to see Mom Miriam at her house with my dad.
9: Lucky fish. Oh,
6: wow. What a lucky gangster. Mom Miriam.
1: Yeah.
6: Oh my God.
1: Yeah.
6: If there was a Diana Ross in life,
1: yeah,
6: it's that woman, her house, her aura, man. yo I think she, my dad showed me all the people that I thought were not real, you know, because in fact I saw how big my father was by the people that he hung out with. I was like, you know him too, I know too. So that was I think that was one of the biggest things.
1: Wow, that's so dope. After the break, some more WhatsApp voice notes.
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1: 10 minutes before 11 o'clock. What a fascinating conversation with Dineo Moiketsi and Pila Malingozi. Not Dineo Moiketsi. Yo.
6: That's a Vukum team cool.
1: Yo, Dineo Langa. Mr. Langa, I apologize. Let's go to some WhatsApps that have come through on 072-702-1702.
11: Hi, Clement. Clement, I just want to say big up to those two people that you have in your studio. And then for Pila, you won't remember me. He was so very young. When he used to come to my workplace, which was Look and Listen by then, at Hillbro. You know, one thing I like about Ringo, Pila's father, it's a humble person. You know, I once asked him to sing a song with the words of Chivenda in his song. And guess what?
6: He did it.
11: There's a song. So I can't sing like him. So sorry, Clement. Thank you.
12: Hi, Clement. To your guests, Neo and Pila. I just need to ask them, since their parents are famous, and you know, you call your mom KG, Mia KT, your daddy, how do they address them?
1: That's a good question. Was it Mama KG?
9: Never. Mom. Never.
1: Mom.
9: Yeah. And my mom will always be my mom. Like, never KG. Come on. I'm telling you because we're in the arena of stardom.
6: But you know what I mean?
9: She's my mom. I go, hi, mom, with to this day.
1: Yeah.
6: Yeah, I can't.
1: Oh. And for you?
6: I don't say dad. I call him by his clan name. Khadeb.
1: I say Khadeb. Yeah, okay.
6: I think it's respectful.
9: Mm-hmm.
6: And I don't have to say his name, you know. So I say Khadeb when I address him.
1: Okay, that's fair enough. Here's another WhatsApp.
9: Pelile.
1: Oh, okay. Sorry, I thought there was another one. Sorry.
9: In the studio, they told us before they told.
1: See what happens when you're not in studio.
6: And another very dope point is that my dad. Another thing is, he wants to communicate with everyone in the country and everyone in Africa. That's why. His music, I think, is one of the few in Africa that sing in all the languages of South Africa, from Afrikaans, okay, not sign language, but all the rest. Yeah. You know, he has music in, because he wants to communicate with everyone, because the message is for everyone, the language is the barrier. You know, so Ringo's music, you'll find Xhosa, Sotho, Tswana, Pedi.
9: I love when he sings in Tswana.
6: You know what I mean?
9: It's my favorite.
6: Yeah, so I really appreciate that. That is the one thing that I think I'm going to take from his career is that touch everyone, not just your own people.
1: Yeah.
6: You know?
1: Yeah, I had another question here for you guys from Tsepo who says, please can you ask them what's the one advice they got from, you know, their parents that to this day it still, like, is the one? Was there any advice from them? And about the industry, of course, like in the industry, like did they warn you about something or they said, be careful of this, which was very important to you?
6: The biggest one that I'll always remember is that you don't have friends.
9: Damn.
1: Mm.
6: You do not have friends. Don't ever think you have friends. These are your colleagues. Respect them. Give them their space. And they will always see value in you because familiarity also causes a lot of things, you know, heavy problems. So just get into the industry. Remember your mission and do not give people space enough for them to change your direction or to kill you or what. Respect, no friendships.
1: Yeah. Do you know any piece of advice that stayed with you?
9: There's so many concepts that have been embedded in me. You know, just the concept of earning your place in the world, but also not undercutting someone to get to where you want to be, and also trusting in the conviction of your gift.
6: Mm-hmm.
9: If you go in with a very shallow ideal and sort of manner, you're going to get shallow results. Again, in applying yourself, ultimately you will get there. It doesn't matter if somebody thinks they can stand in your way or somebody thinks they can break you. Oksalayo, you do all the things that will sustain you foundationally and you'll get to where you're going.
6: Mm-hmm.
1: Yeah. Oh, I love that. Oh, Dineo Langa and Pila Malingozi, thank you so much. This was so much fun. I wish I was there in the studio, but it was equally fun. So I appreciate you guys coming through. Thank you.
9: 100%. Thank you so much.
6: Pleasure for having us. Thank you for having us. Everyone that's listening to 702.
9: There's an album coming.
1: Shout out.
9: And there's a show coming.
1: Yes.
9: I can't say when the show is coming.
1: But
9: there's a show coming and then there's an album coming.
6: In fact, on the 23rd of October, I have a show at King's Kraal, Sandton.
9: Ooh.
6: For those who love live music, I make Afro pop soul. Come and listen.
1: Amazing.
6: We're going to be making sure that people are happy. Second generation Madlingos is in the building.
9: Oh, wait. 27 September. Clement, I'm expecting you there. We have a brunch, my mom's event that we've started together. I'm just behind the scenes on the 27th of September. Please come to White Light and have a good time. Food and drinks sold separately. Tickets are $2.50. So please do come through. Thank you.
1: Yeah. Looking forward to it. All right, 27th of September, and also make sure you go to King's Cross to check out Upila.
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1: With the wrap of your Eyewitness News, I'm Mikey Mulapo. The National Prosecuting Authority says it has received intelligence indicating that suspended Deputy National Police Commissioner Shadrach Sibiya could try to escape from custody. Sibiya made his first appearance in the Randburg Magistrates Court yesterday, facing charges related to sexual offences. He's accused of sexually grooming a 16-year-old girl and raping an 18-year-old woman. The NPA says the intelligence around a possible escape is why Sibiya is being kept at the Khosi Mampuru Correctional Centre in Pretoria. The senior officer will return to the dock next Tuesday for a formal bail application for five charges, including rape, two counts of sexually grooming, promoting the sexual grooming of a child, and trafficking in persons. NPA spokesperson Keza Khanyago.
2: The bail application will start fresh on the 29th in the morning at 9 o'clock.
3: Are you opposing bail?
2: Yeah, our prosecutor was very clear that they are opposing bail on the basis of the information that they have put before court, and then that will be clarified.
1: Police Minister on special leave, Senzo Mkhunu, has confirmed his house was raided by law enforcement officials with his phone seized. In a media statement, Mkhunu says police came to his KwaZulu-Natal home yesterday with a High Court search and seizure warrant. Mkhunu says he handed over his phone as directed. This is the second time Mkhunu's house has been raided and his electronic devices seized by police, with the first taking place in October last year. Bishop Maumela, who described himself as a friend to Deputy Police Commissioner Shadrach Sibiya, told the media in Randburg yesterday about the raid at Mkhunu's house.
4: In the morning, the police were at General's house with search and seizure. And the same time is happening, there were police at the suspended minister, Senzo Mkhunu, with a search and seizure. And I'm told that there are many who have been targeted. It seems this is an act where people are being targeted because of succession battle. And if the president cannot intervene, we're going to retaliate.
1: Meanwhile, members of Parliament's Police Ad Hoc Committee have again come to Mkhunu's defense, saying he had no involvement in the multi-million rand police tender awarded to Medicare 24. Members say the chief financial officer should be the one held accountable for the cancelled tender instead. The committee resumed its deliberation into its draft report yesterday, which is due next month. The family of one of the nine women found murdered in Ekurhuleni has welcomed the decision to bring seasoned police officers into the investigation. Gwatema residents gathered yesterday to remember 38-year-old Dineo Motapani, a victim in a string of murders that have rocked the East Rand. Police confirmed at the weekend that KwaZulu-Natal Police Commissioner Nhlanhla Mkhwanazi has been brought in to assist with the probe. Crime Intelligence Head Dumisani Khumalo is also part of the team looking into the multiple murders. Meanwhile, residents called for justice to be served, lamenting that the gruesome discoveries must serve as a catalyst for an intensified fight against gender-based violence and femicide. Meanwhile, in Parliament, the Water and Sanitation Department has moved to clarify that it does not do any business with a man caught on camera threatening and being abusive to women in a Sandton restaurant over the weekend. Government departments have been reviewing their contract records in the wake of the incident involving Zimbabwean Lawrence Mudzinganyama, who's linked to the Morial Infrastructure Group. It's believed the company of which Mudzinganyama was the executive chairman until the threatening incident was exposed is involved in a sewer project of the eThekwini municipality. On Monday, Transport Minister Barbara Creasy gave an instruction to the South African National Roads Agency to review contracts held by Mudzinganyama's companies. Suspended National Police Commissioner Fani Masemola says he hasn't considered suing the state for wrongful prosecution. Masemola made a brief appearance in the Pretoria Magistrates Court yesterday for the official withdrawal of charges against him. The country's top cop was added as an accused in the multi-million rand tender corruption case involving alleged crime boss Vusmusi Cat Matlala. But upon review, the NPA has found there are no prospects of success in Masemola's prosecution. Meanwhile, the NPA will go ahead with a prosecution of the remaining suspects in the 360 million rand tender corruption case involving Matlala. Deputy Water and Sanitation Minister David Mahlobo says criminality remains the biggest stumbling block to the timeliest completion of mega water infrastructure projects around the country. Yesterday, the department provided Parliament's Portfolio Committee with a status update on the progress of these projects, revealing that most of them are running behind schedule. But Mahlobo has appealed to the committee to look at how far the department has come since the years of leadership instability and being technically bankrupt in 2017 to getting these projects off the ground. And new signage has been erected at Sandy Bay Beach prohibiting nudity. The area has traditionally been known as a place where nudists and nature lovers can enjoy their surroundings without clothes. Now signs along the walkway from the Landatno parking area to Sandy Bay state no nudity and or sexual misconduct in any public space, including the beaches and pathways. It also warns fines will be issued in terms of the Sexual Offences Act and that the area is under surveillance with drones also deployed. It's causing an uproar among naturists who are calling for authorities to address sexual misconduct without criminalising nudity. Ward Councillor Rob Quintus says they've had to draw a line in the sand following a series of complaints about unacceptable sexual behaviour, even among children.
3: There are no official or legal nudist beaches anywhere in the country. It is not allowed in South African law, and under any of the various agencies that manage our beaches, whether it be sand parks or an undeclared state land under the Public Works and Infrastructure Department, there is no provision that allows for nudity in public.
1: A look at your weather. A partly cloudy Wednesday in store for Gauteng, with isolated showers and thunder showers expected today. Joburg drops to overnight lows of 11 degrees, peaking at highs of 25. Pretoria is at 13 and 27. Vereeniging is at 11 and 26. Partly cloudy skies in Cape Town with scattered showers and thunder showers as well, along with northerly winds today at a low of 16 and a high of 23 degrees. 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
6: 14 minutes after 9 o'clock, and welcome to the second hour of the show. My guest is Stormy Nicole Willington. She's an entrepreneur. She's a speaker. She's a business development expert, and she's here in South Africa, I believe, for a number of engagements, and our producers were able to catch her to come and talk to us. Nicole, thank you so much. What do I say? Do I say Stormy?
7: You can call me Stormy.
6: Stormy. Good evening to you, Stormy, and thank you so much for coming through.
7: Thank you for having me. I'm excited.
6: Are you excited?
7: Yeah.
6: Why are you in South Africa?
7: I'm here for a few reasons. I'm here with one of my business partners, but I represent economic elevation.
6: Yeah.
7: And so I come here to bring economics to elevate the country of South Africa.
6: What is it that you try to elevate?
7: So I'm into distribution. I distribute supplements, skincare, self-care, personal care. I'm with the company, it's called Pharmacy. And so we came here to bring the opportunity to the people of South Africa. And we're going to Botswana on Saturday.
6: What is the opportunity?
7: So the company is called Pharmacy. We actually distribute, or shall I say sell, anything from perfume, toothpaste, weight loss, energy. We have a detox tea that makes you lose 5 pounds in a matter of days. Skincare. You know, we have about 500 products, creatine, supplements, everything to make you look better, feel better, and live a better life.
6: And I suppose from a product point of view, somebody might say, yeah, we got products, but my sense is that you bring
7: better. I mean, I'm not gonna say better. The quality of the product is based from Turkey, so it's a different type of quality product. But the opportunity for people to partner with us. I don't care if you are an entrepreneur, a starting entrepreneur. We're looking for ambitious people that want to be influencers, leaders. There are a lot of people here that may understand the industry of direct sales or network marketing or influencer marketing. So it's an opportunity for anyone to be a partner. You don't have to have skills or know what to do. We teach you, we train you to be an influencer or to promote and distribute, or shall I say, sell the product.
6: Is this your company?
7: No, I'm just a top promoter, shall I say, top leader in the company. I've been with this company for about a year. Some people know me. I've been here before bringing economic elevation, and so I'm back. I haven't been here in 10 years. This is my first time back with a new opportunity for the people.
6: Elevation from what to what?
7: From nothing to something. If you need money or you want to feel better, look better. I heard you talking about economics when I first walked in the door. I was a poor person that was on government assistance, and this industry changed my life. So any way I could help my people to elevate, I love it. And so as a black woman, being able to be in South Africa is exciting. We already have people here in the market making comma checks every month because they said yes. So we're looking for anyone that's open, hungry, and ready to make their life better. I'm actually doing an event tomorrow. I would love for people to come out as well.
6: We'll talk about the event just as we come, so that it remains in the people's minds.
7: Yes.
6: I'm interested in the philosophy, the thinking behind whatever the opportunity is, and the idea of elevating people. One of the big arguments, not arguments, but controversial conversations that happen in this country is the idea that often people come with opportunities that don't necessarily leave anything amongst the people that the opportunity is said to be going to, right? That the opportunity is the opportunity rather of the business rather than the opportunity for the people. How is there reciprocity is there between your company and the people that you're bringing the opportunity to?
7: So, okay, we know most people are looking for an opportunity. People need money. One of the sores that people have right now is they need money. But a lot of people don't know what to do. The job market is low. People are getting laid off. People are looking for opportunity. And so with pharmacy, you get to get trained. You get mentorship. You get coaching. So I'm someone that's been in this particular industry for 19 years. And when people want to start a business, most people don't know how. Or starting a business takes a lot of money, right? The reciprocity is you can start this business with U.S. dollars, 20 U.S. dollars. I don't know what that's equivalent to in rands. But this is an affordable company that anyone could start with no experience. So the reciprocity is you get trained, you get support, you get products, and you get to be a pioneer. Because the company is not even officially open here yet. So we're looking for people that want to help to launch the market. And this company is a solid company. We've been around for 75 years. So I know that the people of South Africa have been hurt by people coming and taking. That's why, for me, I've invested a lot of money in the market already, because I don't want the people of South Africa to feel taken from.
6: Yeah, yeah.
7: I want them to feel empowered. So we've already, today, we had a brunch with several women. Today, I was at, I don't even know what it's called today, all day, meeting with people, African Pride, meeting with people all day. So most people who do what I do, they're always on a Zoom or they're, you know, on a call. But for me, I'm here. I'm even working on getting a residence here because I want the people to feel supported. But more importantly, I want them to grow mentally. Because you can make money, but if your mind doesn't change, the money goes away.
6: Sure.
7: So I want to teach the people the mindset of how you got to think to not just make the money, but to maintain the money. And we have a system which allows you to duplicate so you can help other people do the same thing. So when I come into a market, I come and bring the right mindset. I bring the right product. And I'm very connected to the people. Like a woman of my caliber, you wouldn't think would talk to just an average Joe Blow. I don't care. I don't care where you are, where you started. My goal is to help you to live a better life. And
6: I tell you that I'm touched by the fact that you are alive to the fact that South Africans have been exploited by various people who have come to this country for the longest time, for centuries, by the way. We've come to this country to say we bring an opportunity. And the opportunity always ultimately serves the opportunity bringer and not the people of this country. I'm glad that we start the conversation from that understanding. We've been blessed in this country in that we understand the opportunity that comes as a result of sales.
7: Right.
6: So if you're in business and you can't sell, you know, you're in trouble.
7: You got a problem.
6: You got a serious problem. So anybody that brings in an opportunity like a product that is to be sold in our markets needs also to be coming with the skill to help you understand the sales process, the mindset of sales, and the mindset of systems.
7: Exactly.
6: We've got companies that have come into South Africa, particularly from America, like Amway.
7: Very familiar.
6: Tupperware.
7: Very familiar.
6: Many different companies that have come in with the marketing strategy called multi-level marketing,
7: exactly.
6: Network marketing,
7: yes.
6: And so forth. And so South Africans are very, very familiar with the idea of network marketing because it works, man. Come on, it works. We've seen it work in different instances. But what often happens is that the support is not there.
7: Exactly.
6: People are dropped. You give them a product, they take your money, and they're gone. Tell me What are the practical things that you guys are going to be doing, one, in that developmental space,
7: mm-hmm.
6: but also to protect not only your reputation, right. but the people that you are offering this opportunity to?
7: Okay, got it. So first of all, my philosophy is this. You build the people, they can build anything. So one of the things that was very important to me, even before coming here, because I could sell a product. We could easily find somebody to sell products, right? I needed to connect with a leader that already understands the multi-level marketing industry, the direct sales industry, because the business model that I'm a part of is similar to an Amway, but it's just the new innovative way of an Amway. It's not old school philosophy. So number one, you got to find a leader. You got to have a leader that's going to be on ground with the people, a leader that could speak the language. I wouldn't be here. I wouldn't even bring the opportunity here if I didn't think it could be sustainable and an opportunity for people to build a legacy. As a black woman, I think it's very important that we stop thinking just immediate, but we think long term.
6: Yeah.
7: And the only way you could create longevity is, again, the mindset. So when I go back home, because I don't live here right now, right? I live in the States. But when I go back home, they're going to be left with a leader that understands the system. We have a system. We do live calls. I do Zooms multiple times a week. We're going to be doing events here on ground so that people can understand the philosophy and the psychology of not just how to sell, but how to create a relationship. Because sales is not just getting a dollar. It's about developing a relationship. I've been doing this profession for 19 years. I come from high school dropout. I was on government assistance, Section 8, all kind of government subsidiaries. But understanding how to develop a relationship and how to connect with people is why I'm one of the top industry income earners in my profession, because I understand the psychology of how to connect with people. So my number one goal is to teach people how to develop a relationship and then how to pair a product with a problem so people could want to be a part of what you're doing. So like, for example, today I met with a woman who was having really excruciating pain in her face. She came for the money, but by the time we left, I was able to pair a product with her pain. She left in tears because her pain went away. So we created a relationship, but I also was able to give her a product. So I believe I call it the 2-for-1 method. Create a relationship, find a product, bond with the person, you get you a 2-for-1. So it's not just about a sale. It's more about longevity and developing a relationship with the person, because you don't want to just make a sale and then the person is gone. Yeah. That's just a hustle. Yeah. I'm looking to build a business through a system, which happens to be through relationships.
6: I love that. One of the things that have been a problem for the multi-level marketing sort of space that has sort of decampaigned the multi-level marketing space has been the idea that, you know, you've got your downline.

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1: I think a lot of people lost trust. Of course, you gave a great example. The person at the top makes all the money. And when they get the money, they leave. For me, I'm big on principles. You know, respect, integrity, character, honor. My reputation means more to me than anything. So number one, I'm not coming here without leaving the team with a system, training, and making sure that I'm not about helping two or three people make a lot of money. For me, it's about helping a lot of people make a little bit of money. And when I say a little bit of money, I know that the average income here in South Africa is what, 400 a month, 500 a month. So if you could show somebody how to make that same income or even more, and they get to help somebody else do it, because it's about, this industry is significantly about duplication. It doesn't last. And I'm here mainly, it's not because I need money. I'm here because I want a legacy. I want my name to be great. And your name is not great if you don't have success stories. So it's about creating as many success stories as you can and identifying leaders that have the same sentiments as you. I would tell you I'm not interested in working with you if you don't have the longevity legacy mindset. I'm not here just to make a couple of dollars and leave. No, I actually have an angel house in Swaziland that I built 10 years ago. So I'm big on giving back. I'm big on philanthropy. I'm big on economics as well. But it's about having the right leader. It's about leaving the right people in place. So when I'm not here, they will always feel supported. So I'm looking to identify and work with people that, of course, just want to make money. I don't mind. But I'm looking for leaders. So when I leave my system with you.
2: Because we got bills to pay.
1: Yeah. So
2: we want to make some money,
1: yeah,
2: right?
1: Some people want to make money. But I want people that have the longevity mindset. So as you see, I'm here. I'm not here by myself. It's important for me to have the leader that I'm with here because I need to understand how I think, how I work, how I talk, my mindset. So I like to change the mindset of anyone that I work with because I've been doing this for 19 years. You don't do this for 19 years if you just want to hit and run.
3: So I want to tell you a story about a conversation that's happening in South Africa and perhaps the rest of Africa at the moment. And that's the conversation about extractionism, about how developed countries, people that come from different parts of the world, have always seen Africa as a place to go and get something.
1: Wow.
3: Yeah. So we talk about colonialism, for example, and how folks would come to Africa to come and get our minerals, right, and create big economies where they come from, and leave us here with the poverty. We've had people that have come and stayed here, but they've remained insulated from our communities.
1: Wow.
3: So they stay here, create enclaves for themselves, never really get to know the people except through the lens of what they want out of the people.
1: Mm.
3: And then they stay here. So they claim that, no, but I'm with you. Mm. They're really not. Because they separated from the people. They don't really understand what the issues of the people are, what the problems of the people are, and how they are being experienced by the people, except only when the check comes.
1: Mm.
3: So it's a big conversation in the country. So there's always a little bit of suspicion when folks come and say, well, I'm coming to give you an opportunity. The retort is, well, you give me an opportunity? I'm giving you an opportunity. What are you talking about? So that's the kind of conversation that starts to ensue. How alive are you to that?
1: How alive?
3: Yeah.
1: So let me help you. First of all, like, I'm from the United States. I probably am on 3 hours of sleep. So I'm very ambitious and very excited about what we're going to do in this market. The first thing I do when I sit down with someone is I want to know your story. I don't just do this to attach myself to the outcome income wise. I want to know how big is your story going to be? Because for me, what my driving force is not necessarily how much money I can make. It's how I can help transform your life. I'm all about transformation. If you watch my track record, you can follow me on YouTube. I've been on YouTube since I was 29 years old. I'm 46. I'm not going anywhere. So you got to pay attention, I think, to people's track record. I think sometimes people are so hungry and desperate that they don't discern or investigate

0: who is a person coming into the market. Anyone that's in multi-level marketing or direct sales, they know Stormy Nicole Wellington. You say my name or Coach Stormy. I'm known as Coach Stormy. You say Coach Stormy, they know this girl been around for a long time. So I think that's something that the Africans got to pay attention to. Who are you? What is your track record? What is your resume? What are you known to do? Because people are coming to take. You guys are people that are just going to take. And unfortunately, you have to figure that out from your own discernment and your own relationships, and you have to do your own due diligence. So I'm very alive. I'm very ambitious. I have goals. I have a goal of helping 1,000 families every year. That's a lot of people. So if I could duplicate that within other people, then we got longevity and something sustainable. So my ambition is not for the money. My ambition is for the story. I won't do this if it was just for money. I am addicted to stories. So even our connection came from someone that respects me tremendously and wants to help me because they know that Stormy Wellington is serious about transformation. That is my drive. I wake up in the morning every day trying to figure out whose life can I change. If I could change one person's life a day, I'm satisfied. But I live so much on the internet that you can't just transform. I can't transform one life. My message from 10 years ago, 20 years ago, because I've been on the internet since I was 29, still lives on today because I'm always transforming the mind. I'm mind, body, spirit, relationships. Finances is last for me.
1: What if you, with your experience, were to advise somebody in South Africa that is going to be listening to somebody like Stormy, you, Stormy, what would you advise that person to listen for?
0: Do your research, first of all. Your history, your patterns speaks a lot about who you are. So number one, I would tell somebody, don't even listen, because people could talk real good. People could say anything, you know. You have to pay attention to a person's track record and their pattern. Very important, number one. Number two, listen to the longevity of what they're building. What seed are they planting, and how long do they want the seed to be festering? Because a lot of people, again, my goal here is to, we're going to create a fulfillment center here to pick up products. I'm looking forward to the launch here. Like, that's what I'm excited about. I'm not excited about just what's happening now. I'm excited about 2, 3, 4, 5 years from now when we have hundreds of thousands of people in the market living a better life because I came and I sacrificed. Even now, out of my own pocket, I'm investing $15,000-$20,000 a month in shipping out of my pocket. I'm not making money from this country yet. I'm giving money. My plane ticket alone, my plane ticket, my hotel room.
1: But Stormy, there's an opportunity. You are seeding. I suppose what I'm trying to say is that I hear it a lot from people who say I'm planting money in your country.
0: Yes.
1: I'm not getting anything out of this right now. Well, you know you're going to get something. Otherwise, you wouldn't be doing it.
0: Not necessarily.
1: Yeah.
0: If I quit, if I leave, like, it's not drop the product and go.
1: That would be you.
0: No, listen, this is very important.
1: Yeah.
0: It's not drop the product and leave. This type of business model does not work without a leader, right? You have to have a physical leader to build the market. I could have invested $20,000-$30,000, and the market's not going to grow if I'm not in the market. I've been spending a lot of time here in the market. On the phone, on Zooms. The leader that I'm working with now just came back from Miami with me. So it's a big investment for a bigger cause. So my plan is to build long term, because you can't just, this is not a give me money, you get nothing in return. No, this is you buy the product, you retail the product, but it's more about the mindset. If you don't develop the right mindset of the people, the market will die. And I have to spend time in the market. So let's say I stop right now today. I lost. If I don't have the long term mentality, it's not going to work. So I'm not going to make money now for a while. I won't start making money from this market until your people are making money. This is very important. You understand this. There's no money. I'm losing money right now. You understand? Because of the money I'm investing.
1: You're not losing money. You're investing money.
0: Right. But if I quit, it's going to go.
1: In an opportunity that you have studied and you understand that in order for you to make that investment work, you've got to seed certain things. So this is the point I'm trying to make. And with great respect, you're gonna meet this a lot here that says, you're not doing me a favor if you are going to earn something out of our relationship.
0: But I'm losing in the beginning. I'm losing before you. I've lost already.
1: But that's investment.
0: Right.
1: In any business environment, if I'm going to make a profit at some point, but you make the educated calculation as the entrepreneur that says, I am going to make that risk.
0: But here's the thing you have to hear.
1: Yeah.
0: If I don't change the mindset of the people, it doesn't work. I lost my money, which means I have to be in the market. I have to spend time with the market to cultivate the minds of the people. You know what I'm noticing about your people? They're very hurt. Your people have been scammed for cryptocurrency scams. A lot of people have been scammed in South Africa. So in order for them to believe, I have to spend a lot of time to unlearn, help them to unlearn, to relearn. So it's time consuming what I have to do. But if I don't stay with the market, it's going to die. So that's the risk that I'm, it's true, it's an investment. But if I stop right now, let's say I don't do no calls, I don't come anymore, I've lost. I probably won't profit from this market for another maybe 6 months to even a year. I will spend more money in the market before I make a dollar. And if I don't stay with the market, it's dead. If I leave on my flight next week and I don't continue in the market, I've lost $30,000 already. It won't come back to me. So you have to have a long-term mentality if you are building here in South Africa with what I'm building. I have to be in the market, educating the market, and it's relationships. I got to help the people of South Africa to know y'all can trust me. I'm not going anywhere. I'm going to be here. I even told my business partner, I want to get a place here. I legitimately love the soul of the people here in South Africa. I love the hunger, and I love that you guys work hard for a little bit of money. It hurts my heart to hear in 2026, the average income of a South African is not okay with me. So if I could change that, my blessings are going to come on the back end. But I'm seeding and investing in the market heavily. But if I leave the market today, I've lost. South Africa is winning more than me right now with what I'm doing. They're winning more than me right now.
1: Well, I suppose it's the people that you have partnerships with that are winning, not South Africa.
0: I mean, you know what I mean. The people that I'm partnering with. Absolutely.
1: I tell you why I say that. Another conversation that's taking place in the country at the moment is the whole conversation around Pan-Africanism.
0: I don't know what that means. What does that mean?
1: So, Pan-Africanism is the idea that African countries and African peoples must unite. They must unite against all foreign and domestic, evil intentions. And it's an idea that came out of the fight against colonialism.
0: Mm-hmm.
1: So, a lot of Africans that were in the diaspora, people mm-hmm. that were in your country, for example, people in Jamaica, people in Tahiti, people in the Bermuda countries, started to develop ideas and ideologies that were about the uniting of African people, not only in the continent, but outside the continent and in the diaspora. And it was born out of the idea that folks are coming to Africa to come and exploit us, right? And so we develop these ideas about how do we protect ourselves ideologically. And one of the things that you as somebody that's coming from outside are going to meet with is the idea that says, yeah, sure, you've seen an opportunity here in Africa or in South Africa, but is there an understanding that we are equal partners in that relationship? That while you bring in the dollar to invest in the development of the people that you're going to working with, you are being exposed to a market. You are being exposed to a market that is going to give you what you want, which is legacy in your particular relationship. I mean, in your particular goals. And there's a very big focus on that, to say, is the person coming here understanding that we are equal partners in this relationship? And I ask you that question.
0: So equal in what way? Explain it a little bit more.
1: Equal in the sense that while you bring the dollar and your philosophy and the idea that people have got to have this long-term ideology about business, you are in a pasture. You are in a specific place that you get to do that in.
0: Right.
1: That needs to be appreciated by the investor. Otherwise, it is always a relationship where the investor thinks that they are doing me a favor.
0: Oh, yes. No.
1: They're doing me a favor, and they are not getting favor out of that relationship.
0: Right.
1: Does your philosophy of relationship understand that?
0: Oh, yes. No, I think that we are equal in that regards. The only thing that makes us a little unequal is that I made a bigger investment than maybe you. My
1: financial investment.
0: Not just financially, my time. I left my kids 30 hours on a flight. So not just, you know, the money. It's the time. It's the sweat equity. It's the sacrifice away. But there is an equal reciprocity because I am expecting something from you. I'm expecting you to appreciate me too. Appreciate that here I am, here, hundreds of thousands of miles away, bringing you opportunity. Why? Because I believe in the South African people. I've worked with South Africa before. Y'all some hungry people. You get the right South African team that has integrity, respect, character, honor. Oh, you could change the whole continent of South Africa. So there is reciprocity, and we are equal in that regards. Because as much as I'm expecting from you, you should expect from me too. You should expect me to see the market, spend time. I believe that we both have a expected outcome. Your outcome is that you hope that I don't leave, and my outcome is I hope that you don't quit. How long can I get you to fight? If I'm willing to fight with you, help you, grow you, are you willing to fight too? And if I could get you to commit, see, I work fast. When you work with me, you get results quick. If you're committed to change, I will beat IQ all day. There is equal reciprocity. And I do believe that we both are equal. The only difference that I believe is my investment is a little bit more different than yours because of the time I spent coming on over here. The sacrifice I spent coming over here and the money I spent coming over here. So my investment may be a little bit more upfront. I'm coming here. You didn't come to me. I believe in you so much, and I want them to know that. I believe in the people of South Africa so much that I got on a flight, and I'm here for a whole week, and I'm coming back. I told my business partner I would love to come every month, because I know once the mind of the people is right and they could trust that we have someone that's not going to leave us, they'll give more because they're tainted. They've been hurt. I know what's going on, and that's why it means so much to me because I want to help that. I want to help heal that hurt. And I want them to know there is someone from the United States that's here to serve, and I'm here to serve with my money, my heart, and my wisdom. And if you trust me, and I could trust you, your life will change.
1: 0118-830-702. My guest is Stormy Nicole Wellington, a determined young woman, folks, and she sounds to me like she's ready to rumble. I'm really looking forward to hearing from the people that you work with.
0: Yes.
1: As to how well you're doing. Right?
0: Yeah, I love that.
1: Because I can feel that you mean business, right? I want to ask you this question. There's a guy who was born here in this country. He's the richest man in the world right now. Right? He's now lives in your country. Mm. In fact, he now calls himself an American.
0: Mm.
1: And there's been a whole lot of controversy around the product that he's offering South Africa. Amazing technology. I don't think there's anybody who can match that guy with regards to the technology that he's giving not only to the world, but he's offering South Africa and the African continent. I don't think that there is better technology at all. I don't think that there is. But he's getting a lot of pushback from folks here in South Africa. Even with a high-quality product that he's offering and some of the concessions he's offering about, you know, wanting to help the people in the rural areas, because everybody wants to help the people in the rural areas, you know. Everybody wants to help the poor people. Even with all of those promises, people are rejecting him because there's the understanding, at least from here, that his is to create a situation where people slavishly obey him, where because of his capital and his power, his financial power, he does not see the people of this country as equal partners with him in that venture, in the venture of creating value together. That the narrative continues to be, I did something for you, rather than, yeah, you did something for me, but you get something out of it too. It's that reciprocity. You see why I keep staying with this idea? Why? Because the hurt that you talk about, and you're correct to identify it that way, comes from folks saying, whenever people come to our shores, the mentality is that I'm doing something for you. Well, you're doing something for me, but you're getting something out of it too. And fundamentally, that is the relationship that I think that all of Africa, not just South Africa, all of Africa is looking with the outside world, looking for with the outside world. Because everybody comes here to say, I'm giving you something. I'm giving you something. So you should be forever appreciative to me. When you're the one that has enjoyed the profits that came out of this country. Does that make sense?
0: Yes, I understand.
1: So, I don't mention the guy's name.
0: When somebody's a billionaire, I'm not a billionaire.
1: Yeah.
0: I'm a millionaire.
1: Yeah.
0: But I could still relate. I think sometimes people get far removed from the reality of really what's happening.
1: Yeah.
0: It wasn't that long ago that I was on government assistance, right?
1: Yeah.
0: So I'm still with the people. Like, I'm outside with the people. Like, I'm in the field with the people. So I don't know who he is, so I can't, you know, assess him. But I'm in the field, in the streets, with the people. I think that's what's going to make it different when it comes to Stormy, because most people of my caliber, they're up here. They're at the stadiums. They're in the big conference rooms. I'm sitting right next to a woman that probably made $300 last month that has no food when she gets home. So I'm right here with them, working with them. So to have somebody of my caliber that could say, hey, I know where you came from. I was there, but I'm here with you. I think that's the big difference with me. It changes the dynamics and the comfortability of people. Like, okay, we see her. We could tell she's in the restaurant. She's meeting with us. She don't have a big security team. She's, you know, she's secure. You know, she's not out here by herself, but she's here with the people. That's the major difference. I'm willing to knock on the doors with the people, work the business with the people.
1: Yeah.
0: You can't compare pay this and I'm over here on a Zoom, or pay this and I'm over here on a microphone with a big stadium. No, we're right here. So people are very inspired, and they actually are very motivated because they could feel and they see that I'm here with them. We're like building this together. Like, we're partners. I may just have a little bit more money so I could afford to do more than you right now. But I don't want the people to feel too far removed from me. I'm not here, you know, trying to.
1: That'll be a success.
0: Flash. Yeah.
1: So I think a lot of people miss that.
0: Yes.
1: They miss that. Small. It's a tiny thing. It's a small thing in the greater scheme of the reason why we do business. I'm an entrepreneur myself.
0: Yes.
1: I understand investment. I understand the fact that we've got to spend time with an investment. And then at some point it'll deliver value. I get that. But I realize that all of us in business tend to have a relationship with the market or the business people that we're involved with that is transactional.
0: No,
1: and yes. That is not deep.
0: That's
1: enough.
0: Not good.
1: And then at some point the cracks start to open up, and then we start to speak badly about each other. You know what I'm trying
0: Absolutely.
1: To say?
0: Absolutely.
1: And it doesn't have to be that way. I want to find out from Stormy, just from Stormy's background and history, why did you get into business?
0: Why? Because I believe that I deserve the best, truthfully. First, it started with my family. I believe that my family deserves the best.
1: Yeah.
0: And I tried something and it worked. And once I seen it work, I believe, like the Bible says, to be fruitful and to multiply. So it's my responsibility to multiply. And I believe that you never forget where you came from, because you'll repeat where you came from. So if I don't go back and multiply, I'm out of order and it will go away. I'm not an investor. I'm not here to invest in real estate and, you know, to buy property or to invest in oil or diamonds. No, I'm here to show the people, start a beautiful business with a very small investment. We're not talking about a lot of money. I'm talking about start a business with $200. Where can you go start a business with $200 or even $19.95? I'm talking about $19.95. Where can you start a business for $20 to $200, and that business could pay you very well? So the difference between me is that I'm not coming here just trying to, you know, make you pay for something without getting a return. You're going to get a product in return. You're going to get mentorship in return. You're going to get proximity in return. Again, because this does not work the way I want it to work without the relationship first. So the first thing I want to know when I sit down with you is what's your name? You know, so I know Gibba, I know Masala, I know Boosie. How do I know these people's name? Because I'm not here trying to get you to pay for something. I want to talk to you first. So when my business partner's like, okay, we got to go, I'm like, okay, we talking, I'm talking. Because I am connected to the person that I want to know about your kids. I want to know your goals. I want to know your dreams. And if I can help you to accomplish them, that's my mission. So it's a relationship first. And it's not just give me money. Because this business is not for everybody. I may tell you this is not for you. So I'm looking for real people that understand what the business model is about, but understand the work that it's going to take to build this thing up to the point where you can make more money than you're making right now. Because without the economic elevation, I've wasted my time. Without the longevity, I've wasted my time. So the difference between me and anybody else is more about building the people and creating the business model around the people, not the people, not the business, not the people, not the business around the people, but the people around the business. That's a big difference. When you build the people could build anything. Once I'm done, regardless if I'm leaving a leader here, your life will never be the same. Your thought process, the way you think, the way you move, one conversation with me and you're not the same. So it's not just the immediate return, it's the growth of who you are. Because this doesn't work without your mindset changing. So that's the main thing, to help the people to think different, to believe different, and to serve the market with my gifts. And I'm here. I want to touch the people. I want to meet your kids. I want to know what your kids want to do. Are you married? Why aren't you married? Why are you broke? Why don't you have money? What is it about you that needs to get, you know, what do you need to unlearn to relearn? You know, what can I do to help you to be better? So it's not just about the money, it's about the mentality of the people. And that's why I could come here after 10 years of not being here, and people are like, oh my God, thank you, Stormy Wellington, for coming back. That's the energy that I'm getting. The energy I'm getting from the people, oh my God, you should have saw them at the airport when they welcomed me, because they know who I am. And there's people here already that has validated and have proven that the concept is already working. We have people here right now in less than 2 months making a comma check, U.S. money, not RANDs, every month. People quitting their jobs already. So I'm already happy. I'm already pleased. I'm already grateful seeing what's going to happen, because I'm not talking about people coming from the United States that were here and moved to the United States from Africa. I'm talking about people that live here right now, just started, and they're already having success. That's why I feel that this market is going to be incredible, because they get to see the concept proven actively right now.
1: So one of the things that's happening in this country at the moment is that South Africans have been labeled all sorts of names. They've been called lazy. They've been called unproductive from different sources, without the appreciation of their history, what they've gone through, and how they've been betrayed by their own government in many instances. How much have you learned about the history of the people of this country?
0: So I don't know what's happening actively, but I do know that the similar hurts. I'm from the United States. You know who our government is.
1: Yeah.
0: We could kind of stop there.
1: Yeah.
0: And that's why I think a person like me is different, because I can truly relate. And that's why I don't think people are lazy. You know what? This is my new philosophy.
1: Yeah.
0: They don't believe. They have so much doubt.
1: Come on.
0: They've been so hurt. Yeah. So it's not that I'm lazy. I got goosebumps. Why am I going to do it if it's not going to work? Or why am I going to try if it's not going to work? Or why am I going to do it if it's not going to last? So it's not that they're lazy. They just don't have no faith. They don't have no belief. So why try something if it's going to work for a week or two? So that's what I'm here for. I want people to know that you can feel free to go to work. Give it your all.
1: Because that's where the work is.
0: They're not lazy. They just don't believe.
1: How are you going to raise the levels of faith of South Africans who have had their faith punched out of them so many times by people they've trusted?
0: First of all, I'm going to find real
2: people. The moments that got you talking. 702 Replay.
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1: With a wrap of your eyewitness news, I'm Mikey Mulapo. The National Prosecuting Authority says it has received intelligence indicating that suspended Deputy National Police Commissioner Shadrack Sibiya could try to escape from custody. Sibiya made his first appearance in the Randburg Magistrates Court yesterday, facing charges related to sexual offences. He's accused of sexually grooming a 16-year-old girl and raping an 18-year-old woman. The NPA says the intelligence around a possible escape is why Sibiya is being kept at the Kgosimampuru Correctional Center in Pretoria. The senior officer will return to the dock next Tuesday for a formal bail application for five charges, including rape, two counts of sexually grooming, promoting the sexual grooming of a child, and trafficking in persons. NPA spokesperson Keza Khanyago.
2: The bail application will start fresh on the 29th in the morning at 9 o'clock.
3: Are you opposing bail?
2: Yeah, our prosecutor was very clear that they are opposing bail on the basis of the information that they have put before court, and then that will be clarified.
1: Police Minister on special leave, Senzo Mkhunu, has confirmed his house was raided by law enforcement officials with his phone seized. In a media statement, Mkhunu says police came to his KwaZulu-Natal home yesterday with a High Court search and seizure warrant. Mkhunu says he handed over his phone as directed. This is the second time Mkhunu's house has been raided and his electronic devices seized by police, with the first taking place in October last year. Bishop Maumela, who described himself as a friend to Deputy Police Commissioner Shadrack Sibiya, told the media in Randburg yesterday about the raid at Mkhunu's house.
4: In the morning, the police were at General's house with search and seizure. And the same time is happening, there were police at the suspended minister, Senzo Mkhunu, with a search and seizure. And I'm told that there are many who are being targeted. It seems this is an act where people are being targeted because of succession battle. And if the president cannot intervene, we're going to retaliate.
1: Meanwhile, members of Parliament's Police Ad Hoc Committee have again come to Mkhunu's defense, saying he had no involvement in the multi-million rand police tender awarded to Medicare 24. Members say the chief financial officer should be the one held accountable for the cancelled tender instead. The committee resumed its deliberation into its draft report yesterday, which is due next month. The family of one of the nine women found murdered in Ekurhuleni has welcomed the decision to bring seasoned police officers into the investigation. Gwatema residents gathered yesterday to remember 38-year-old Dineo Motapani, a victim in a string of murders that have rocked the East Rand. Police confirmed at the weekend that KwaZulu-Natal Police Commissioner Nhlanhla Mkhwanazi has been brought in to assist with the probe. Crime Intelligence Head Dumisani Khumalo is also part of the team looking into the multiple murders. Meanwhile, residents called for justice to be served, lamenting that the gruesome discoveries must serve as a catalyst for an intensified fight against gender-based violence and femicide. Meanwhile, in Parliament, the Water and Sanitation Department has moved to clarify that it does not do any business with a man caught on camera threatening and being abusive to women in a Sandton restaurant over the weekend. Government departments have been reviewing their contract records in the wake of the incident involving Zimbabwean Lawrence Mudzinganyama, who's linked to the Morial Infrastructure Group. It's believed the company of which Mudzinganyama was the executive chairman until the threatening incident was exposed is involved in a sewer project of the eThekwini municipality. On Monday, Transport Minister Barbara Creasy gave an instruction to the South African National Roads Agency to review contracts held by Mudzinganyama's companies. Suspended National Police Commissioner Fani Masemola says he hasn't considered suing the state for wrongful prosecution. Masemola made a brief appearance in the Pretoria Magistrates Court yesterday for the official withdrawal of charges against him. The country's top cop was added as an accused in the multi-million rand tender corruption case involving alleged crime boss Vusmusi Cat Matlala. But upon review, the NPA has found there are no prospects of success in Masemola's prosecution. Meanwhile, the NPA will go ahead with the prosecution of the remaining suspects in the 360 million rand tender corruption case involving Matlala. Deputy Water and Sanitation Minister David Matlobo says criminality remains the biggest stumbling block to the timeliest completion of mega water infrastructure projects around the country. Yesterday, the department provided Parliament's Portfolio Committee with a status update on the progress of these projects, revealing that most of them are running behind schedule. But Matlobo has appealed to the committee to look at how far the department has come since the years of leadership instability and being technically bankrupt in 2017 to getting these projects off the ground. And new signage has been erected at Sandy Bay Beach prohibiting nudity. The area has traditionally been known as a place where nudists and nature lovers can enjoy their surroundings without clothes. Now signs along the walkway from the Landatno parking area to Sandy Bay state no nudity and or sexual misconduct in any public space, including the beaches and pathways. It also warns fines will be issued in terms of the Sexual Offences Act and that the area is under surveillance with drones also deployed. It's causing an uproar among naturists who are calling for authorities to address sexual misconduct without criminalising nudity. Ward Councillor Rob Quintus says they've had to draw a line in the sand following a series of complaints about unacceptable sexual behaviour, even among children.
3: There are no official or legal nudist beaches anywhere in the country. It is not allowed in South African law and under any of the various agencies that manage our beaches, whether it be sand parks or an undeclared state land under the Public Works and Infrastructure Department. There is no provision that allows for nudity in public.
1: A look at your weather. A partly cloudy Wednesday in store for Gauteng with isolated showers and thunder showers expected today. Joburg drops to overnight lows of 11 degrees, peaking at highs of 25. Pretoria is at 13 and 27. Vereeniging is at 11 and 26. Partly cloudy skies in Cape Town with scattered showers and thunder showers as well, along with northerly winds today at a low of 16 and a high of 23 degrees. 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
7: 7 minutes now, it is past 4 o'clock. It's a Wednesday morning, the 23rd of September, 2026. It's when in the Southern Hemisphere, we experience what's called the spring equinox, which means today officially marks the start of spring, according to my calendar. Lehlonolo's calendar has had us in spring since 23 days ago. However, whenever you acknowledge spring, I hope you're having a wonderful, wonderful season so far. We're in your company until 6 o'clock this morning, where we take your calls on 021-446-0567 or 11-883-0702. So much happening in the leadership of the policing space. As you heard on EWN, suspended Police Minister Senzo Mkhunu had his home raided yesterday. Police executing a search and seizure warrant at his KwaZulu-Natal home. He is, of course, on special leave. They took electronic devices as part of an ongoing investigation into fraud, as well as defeating the ends of justice. At the same time, suspended Deputy National Police Commissioner Shedrick Sibiya is accused of rape, of sexual grooming and trafficking. And during the bail application, there were concerns that there might be some witness tampering and, I suppose, attempts to escape from jail. And suspended National Police Commissioner Fani Masemola has had charges dropped off by the National Policing Authority. He was clumped into the same WhatsApp group, if you like, as Kate Matlala on transactions, which the NPA has decided it will not be able to make a case for in any way. We will be speaking to Professor Mpho Matlala. Mpho is at the College of Law and School of Criminal Justice at UNISA to reflect about primarily charges being withdrawn against the suspended National Police Commissioner Fani Masemola and whether this will pave a way for him to return to office. Or should the president keep him at bay for a bit longer until certain matters and issues and investigations and cases have been concluded? But it does, I suppose, further reduce your trust in the ability of the South African police services, doesn't it, to deliver a safe country, community and neighborhood in your world. Happy to take your reflections and your worries and concerns around the leadership of the SAPS and policing in South Africa and whether or not you think that suspended National Police Commissioner Fani Masemola should return to office. I was having a conversation with my cousin yesterday. We were running a family errand and when the story, of course, didn't break, we've known that the NPA were dropping the charges. Yesterday it officially happened in in a court of law, and so it was being reported on EWN. And my cousin said, if I were him, I would, or was it with you, Rowan, that I was having this conversation, that you would go and march to your office in Pretoria, full regalia, and ask the acting National Police Commissioner to excuse you from your office and then take over immediately. I don't think it quite works that way, we have both determined. But should he return to work? Should he return to the business of fighting crime in South Africa? Or should he lay low for a bit, make sure that everything is clear before he returns to the job? I'd happily take your calls on 021-446-0567 or 11-883-0702 on those issues. And while you are calling me, here's an indelicate question. I live in the city center in town, which is amazing, which means at all times of the day, including early hours of a Wednesday morning, I will have people who either spot me leaving my house or returning home who will be asking me for some help. Often it's in monetary value. Sometimes they would ask me to go buy them a loaf of bread, some milk, or whatever the case may be. And in all cases, I always say no, because if I help the one today, I'd have to help the one this afternoon, I'd have to help the one this evening, I'd have to help the next one tomorrow morning, and so forth and so on. What I do instead is contribute towards organizations that help with homelessness, right? Either provide shelter, as Haven Nights Shelter does, or provide food, as Ladles of Love does. And I do a monthly and sometimes quarterly contribution to such organizations. So it is absolutely without any moral question when I say to people, sorry, I cannot help you, right? And I genuinely often can't, because I don't have any cash on me and there's a preference for cash. And as was the case this morning, I was making my way to work, and so the idea of going to find an open shop where I could make a purchase for somebody and then use my card to purchase the product or the produce that they're looking for, absolutely not. And then this is what killed me. You can send me an e-wallet. And I went, really? What's going to be next? You're going to come with a Yoko machine? Which, I suppose, are practical terms and ways of those who are homeless and begging for them to sort of get money from you, right? If you are able to use a machine to pay somebody who has supposedly looked after your car, these are not the official parking marshals working for the city of Cape Town in our case. These are people who put on a bib after five and pretend, in inverted commas, to look after your car. If they can come with a machine and say, I'll take, you know, I can, you know, you can snap scan or whatever the payment plan and option is, what's stopping homeless people from doing so, I suppose? But it was when he offered that I could send him an e-wallet that I literally just went, dude, I'm not going to give you any money. Got in my car. It felt rude. It really felt rude. But, like, I had a job to come and do. I had to come and earn some money. And while I fully appreciated his story, and of course the story preambled, he's from the Eastern Cape. He's a vocalist. He now lives in Gwalanga or something. And he lives with Utatobao Waike, meaning his dad's sister. But there are so many children living there. So that's why he's sort of hustling and he's looking for a job. And I'm going at 3 o'clock in the morning. I don't think you are looking for a job at that point. Anyway, what is that sweet spot for you? What? How many minutes do you afford somebody who's begging that somebody, and that's somebody you're not going to give any money to? Because I don't dismiss them. That's rude to dismiss them. I do engage. I find out how they're doing. And obviously, I wish them a safe day. But some people take advantage of that. The minute you open, the minute you receive them with some warmth, they see that as an opportunity to make a buck. And when you tell them repeatedly you are not going to make a buck, one has to be stern, if you know what I mean, which is absolutely not my style. So for you, what is that sweet spot? What is that moment where you go, you know what, enough now. I'm done. Goodbye. Kind of thing. Godfrey, you're the first person to call in. You want to comment on political turmoil in the SAPS. Good morning.
8: My brother, how are you?
7: I'm very well, thank you. How are you this Wednesday morning?
8: I'm super. Brother, you know, it's very sad that we see what is happening in the country. And I've been in the security cluster for so long. And, you know, when the generals are in a situation of tit for tat kind of a situation, the civilian who's looking up to them gets so much confused. And people have lost hope in this country in terms of security. And with what has been happening right now, it's getting, you know, South Africa, actually, people should no longer pay for your multi-choice and all that. We are watching a live movie with things that should not even be on the public domain. If I'm to look at the what has happened to Lieutenant General Fani Masemola, it's quite unfair. If you would know that you have done nothing wrong, the charges that were put up against you were concocted, and the aim was to destroy you as a person, and you come out to be cleared. Over and above that, you are working in an environment where professionals are appointed based on their academic background and the requirement of the post that they are going to occupy. Then you are made to go and account for something that has really nothing to do with you. It shows you that we are in a country that is in a trajectory where we are in an autopilot, where we are passengers and the pilots are totally sleeping.
7: The theory that all of this has to do with effectively the fight for succession within the SAPS, is that something that resonates with you, Godfrey?
8: My brother, the succession of the SAPS, one thing that we know in South Africa, people are no longer looking for a certain positions. Come, I tell you why. Everyone who is at the lieutenant general position, they are more or less the same on a salary scale. All they are looking for is power, nothing else. Power to say, I need to control certain things, I need to control certain individuals. So if power goes into the head of everyone, it becomes a social issue. It's for instance, you look at political parties. Political parties, everyone wants to lead. You go to a voting station, you found 600 political parties. That tells you exactly that in this earth where we at, people are more concerned about power than being led and doing what is correct for the citizens of this country. So the mentality of the society is where one wants to lead, where one wants to have a dominance. And that creates a social problem, because if everybody cannot fit in political area, wherever they work, they want to dominate. And they dominate because of their academic background or the interest of whatever the position that they want requires, or is it about the personal vendettas and agenda? It's a conversation that Professor Somadu Desikeni spoke about it last week, to say we are faced with a challenge. People just want to get something, but if you were to debate with them and say, would you please be so kind to tell us, why do you think you deserve this kind of a position? What is it that you are going to do? I can tell you 90% of them cannot even tell you. Okay.
7: Godfrey, thank you very much indeed. Godfrey calling us there from Sandton. Sipo on the WhatsApp line suggesting that this conspiracy against Sibiya regarding sex charges against him, but

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1: I'll never, ever, ever, ever, or Kukumba, I'll never, ever, ever. They must go and see my cat, look on my street. I'll never do that. But I do give them hints, okay? I don't mind giving them hints, okay? But when I'm in Eastern Cape, I'll never do that.
2: Why not? Why not when you are in the Eastern Cape?
1: No, they must go and see my cat, look on my goal. I mean, I know a lot of students that is there. Why they must do that? I'll never do that. When I'm in Kutol or Kukumba, I'll never do that. So they must go and see my cat, look on my street. Or my people who call it, but they are refusing to do so, and I mean, they make me sick, man. I'll never do that. I don't mind that thing over.
2: All right, Luntu, thank you very much. So he doesn't mind helping people who are homeless who are in Gauteng, but does mind when he's requested for money by homeless people. Would there even be homeless people in the Eastern Cape, I wonder, in the rural areas? Is there such a concept where there are people who do not have a home in the rural areas? More of your calls on 021-446-0567 or 11-883-0702. S.E.K. Mkhayim is a poet who wrote wonderful, wonderful poetry. And some of the poetry actually was addressing the issue of death, most notably in the Lament Ukujona Kuka Mendi, which translates to the sinking of the Mendi. The poem honors the soldiers who died in the 1917 maritime disaster. I suppose one could read it, but I'm going to try and find a recording of a wonderfully articulate poet who can read that for me. But we'll try and see whether we can get that for you, Lundu, as the morning unfolds. I'm not promising. If we don't get one, we're not going to play it, I'm afraid. But if we can get one, then we will play it for you.
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2: Also coming up on the show, we will, by the way, be speaking to Professor Mpho Matlala from UNISA about charges being withdrawn from suspended National Police Commissioner Fanny Masemola and whether he should return to the office. But we'll also talk to him about the raid on the home of suspended Police Minister Mkhunu's home in KwaZulu-Natal last night. The suspension of the suspended Deputy National Police Commissioner Shedrack Sebiya being accused of rape, of sexual grooming and trafficking, and the NPA sharing a concern yesterday while in court during that bail application about the possibility of escape as well as witness interference as it prepares to oppose bail for suspended Deputy National Police Commissioner Sebiya, who, as I said, has been accused of rape, sexual grooming and trafficking. We'll talk about all of that at about 5:15, but like Godfrey and Santon, I'm happy to take your calls ahead of that conversation. Today, and it is unusual for the Monetary Policy Committee to conclude its work on a Wednesday and for the governor of the South African Reserve Bank to deliver the decision of the MPC pertaining to interest rates on a Wednesday. Usually it happens on a Thursday, but tomorrow is a public holiday, as you know, celebrating Heritage Day in South Africa. So the meeting will conclude today and the address will happen at 3:00 this afternoon. We'll be speaking to Lizette Isil de Skieper, who's the chief economist at the Bureau of Economic Research based out in Stellenbosch, about what we should expect this time around, some interesting movements internationally, the Federal Reserve in the United States choosing to raise interest rates, to hike them, but in Britain, they decided to hold. Many of the European countries also, shifting their interest rates. What impact is that going to have on the decision by the MPC? We'll speak to Lizette Isil de Skieper about that just after 10 minutes to 6 this morning. Coming up on the show this hour, in 15 minutes, we'll speak to Liesl van der Westhuizen to talk about how you can make... is this Liesl's last day for the week? Sure. When last did Liesl do a whole week?

0: like a Monday to Friday. Because last week she also didn't do Friday, hey. And then the week before that, I'm trying to remember. I'm not even being shady at all. But it's just, anyway, we have a fitness guide for you for the long weekend. Lisa will join us in about 20 minutes to 5 to tell us what wonderful events you should consider doing this long weekend. As always, if you have any event in the future that you're either organizing or that you'd like Cape Talk and 702 listeners to know about, do email her, lizelv@capetalk.co.za. We'll then speak to Sister Joandre Watson, who's with the Heart and Stroke Foundation. She's a health promotion and health risk assessment program team lead in KwaZulu-Natal and in Gauteng. And we'll be talking about living with an irregular heartbeat. What is contributing to that, and once you have what you think is an irregular heartbeat, what you need to do to improve your life. Sister Watson will join us at about 10 minutes to 5 this morning.
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0: There is a listener calling in about a video that has gone viral of a lady who is dissing Cyril Ramaphosa on a track. Conley, do you mind actually finding that track and seeing whether it is appropriate to play in terms of language? I mean, I don't mind us playing tracks that are going to be in any way, dissing is, what's a polite word that is an alternative to dissing? Sort of not complaining, not accusing, but basically highlighting the things and the shortcomings that are coming with this presidency, right? We'll try and find that viral video and see whether there's swearing is the only condition that I will have, right? As you know, otherwise you might have to bleep half of the video. Thomas, you've called in from Randburg. You want to talk about this video of a lady dissing Cyril Ramaphosa on a track. I've just lost that call. Insulting is the word, perhaps, that would be appropriate to replace for the use of the term or the word dissing. While that person tries to call us back, we take more of your calls on 021-446-0567 or 118-830-702.
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0: Let's find out what your weather is doing this Wednesday. The South African Weather Service issuing warnings for severe thunderstorms that may cause damage to infrastructure and vehicles in four of the provinces. The rest of the country will experience cloudy and cool to warm conditions with isolated showers and thundershowers. The first of the impact-based warnings is an orange level 5 for severe thunderstorms in the Hantam and Karoo Wuchland districts of the Northern Cape, as well as the Central Karoo district of the Western Cape. Expect potential injuries, danger to life, and damage to infrastructure as well as vehicles. The second is a yellow level 2 warning for severe thunderstorms in the Karoo Wuchland district, the Southern Northern Cape, vast parts of the Western Cape, the Southwestern and Western KwaZulu-Natal, as well as the Southern Free State. You can expect localized damage to vehicles and infrastructure, as well as excessive lightning and hail. Otherwise, your weather in Gauteng today, partly cloudy and cool to warm, with isolated showers and thundershowers. Temperatures in Pretoria, 13 and 27, rather. In Johannesburg, 11 and 25. In Vereeniging, 11 and 26. And in the Western Cape, to be cloudy and cool to warm, with scattered showers and thundershowers, which will be isolated over the West Coast. Temperatures in Cape Town today, much cooler, 16 and 23. Fredendale, 16 and 25. Riversdale, 17 and 26. George, 17 and 23. Worcester will be 16 and 27. Beaufort West, 18 and 28. Oturuan, 17 and 27. In KwaZulu-Natal, there'll be fog in the morning over the interior, partly cloudy and warm conditions otherwise, becoming cloudy in the afternoon, with scattered showers and thundershowers, isolated in the extreme northeast. Temperatures in Durban, 19 and 26, Richards Bay, 18 and 31, Pietermaritzburg, 14 and 30, Ladysmith, 13 and 29. Now, we are taking that call from someone in Randburg choosing to remain anonymous, wanting to talk about that video that has gone viral of a lady who's dissing the president on a track. Good morning to you.
3: Good morning. How are you?
0: I'm good. I'm very well, thank you. How are you?
3: Yeah, you know, this whole thing is because of our kids. We don't teach them manners now at home because it's not there. How do you call a president like that using the B word? Because when we were growing up, you'll never say that to an adult. Even if you know that person is a neighbor, he'll reprimand you in the street. You'll never say anything to them. You'll just run back home. But the kids of today, and I see it with my nephews and even my own kids. Because you know what these kids do? They'll call you names. They will tell you. I'm a person who's on the wheelchair. So they will tell me names that when I useless. Hey, Papa, when I ruma tata. Hey, Malume, when I can't also kono tsama elaga moto. And because of at this moment, like they are the one. I don't have a wheelchair yet, so they pick me up because my wheelchair is broken. They pick me up to me to the bathroom and what, and they call me names. And now I think we need to pray for these kids because I'm surviving with that because. I pray, because just imagine your own nephew that the time you were working, you would take care of them, but now they will tell you that you are useless. Ask them to do things, they'll tell you, "Ay, Malume, what are you living for?" And that thing, now I'm surviving because I've got counseling and I'm a Christian, but it shows that their mothers, because they don't reprimand them, they laugh, "Hey, these kids, but they're raw for you, what, not knowing these kids, it affects them, because these millennium kids, they think, even we give them names, like 2000. And you know, the day I'm going to support to get my disability, and they are the first one to knock at my door, "Malume, give me your card so that I can go and get your grant." But besides that, but I'll be some of you. So I'm telling you, like, my wheelchair has been broken for over 8 months now that I cannot use it. And then I've been trying to save money to get it fixed. But because when they go and collect that, they come back, buy their groceries. But the names they'll call you. I even wrote to Bra Aubrey yesterday and told Bra Aubrey that Bra Aubrey helped me to raise the 8,000 to get my wheelchair fixed, because I need to go there on my own and collect and come back, because these kids, battle. Yeah. I don't want to lie to you, battle. And they're used to it, because how do you, as a mother, when your kid call their uncle that, "Hey, Malume, when are you useless? You send us a lot. You wanted to pick me up. Sometimes you must just crawl to the bathroom." What? You're supposed to reprimand them and say, "I'm not doing it because he wants to.
0: And what ages are these kids, I wonder?
3: 16 and 15.
0: Yeah.
3: 16, 15. Only those, you know, these little ones, I can send them to get me overtime, and they will run. But this ones, the teenagers, they will tell you how useless you are. Yeah, how useless you are. Why do you want to leave if you know that you can do anything? Or why don't you call Good Morning Angels? They'll tell you things. Phone a Good Morning Angels so that they can get their wheelchair, or they can give you $8,000 to fix your wheelchair. And I just live with that and say, they are helping me to go to the bathroom and get me to bath. So I have to live with that up until I can be mobile on my own. But I know that these teenagers, they will tell you words. It's like when they talk, they don't even care. So if they fail to respect me as a father, as an uncle, how will they respect the neighbor and the president? Because they don't know them. So it goes there.
0: Heart-rending call. Thank you very much indeed for making it. Our children copy and model our behavior, right? I see it with my 12-year-old nephew, how he engages with people who are senior to him, and the level of deference that he gives to those people is absolutely modeled on what his father and mother are showing and teaching him, what the rest of us are showing and teaching. And if those teenagers are seeing, I suppose, other adults in their household being disrespectful, they will then think that that is the apt and normal way to behave. When it comes to the president, I always have held the view that we should, by default, I suppose, respect the office of the presidency. We don't have to respect the individual who occupies that office. So whether you like Ramaphosa or not should be neither here nor there. Because remember, come most likely May of 2029, given ANC politics probably earlier than that, he will vacate that office and somebody else will take over that office. And the person occupying that office will be running the cabinet that will basically be the head of the executive arm of government, who will be spending money and determining policy that hopefully will bring some ease and relief to whatever distresses you have in your life, right? So the office of the presidency, for me, always needs to be respected. Similarly, in the United States, I have no regard for Donald Trump whatsoever, but I respect the office of the President of the United States, POTUS, as they're known in short handles. We're not able to play that track because poor Condi has been working for the last 5 minutes trying to cover up the the inappropriate language used by this young one. But how lovely is it that we can live in a country where that video, as viral as it has gone, will not result in that person being taken to the gallows? Because there are many countries and states on this continent where if you attempted that to a living president, you would disappear from society, at best probably held in jail for the rest of your life, more likely probably see the end of your life. And it's true in many other countries around the world. How lovely is it that in a constitutional democracy like ours, if you feel a need to insult the president, you are able to do so. Happy to take more of your calls at 021-446-0567 or 1-1-888-30702.
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0: 24 minutes now, it is 2:05. Before we go to our first break of the morning, let's chat to producer Rowan about what is waking you up in Gauteng and in the Cape. Shall we start in the Cape this time? Good morning.
4: Good morning, Africa. Well, police out in Hout Bay have arrested a 38-year-old man and seized marine resources with an estimated street value of 500,000 rand. The operation reportedly uncovered lobsters, abalone, prawns, and even lobster eggs and diving equipment.
0: Lobster eggs? I've never had one, I suppose. Are those delicacies? Are those things to enjoy?
4: I'm not a seafood person, so.
0: At all?
4: At all.
0: Yeah, Conley? Have you ever had, I mean, lobster head, I know, is quite good, and people use it for broths and soups and all of that kind of thing. But eggs, I don't even know what they look like, a lobster egg. So well done to the police in Hout Bay for arresting this 38-year-old man. Lester Kivett, who's he talking to this morning?
4: Well, he will chat to senior practitioner at the Institute for Justice and Reconciliation, Felicity Harrison, and they will chat about how we treat potential counselors who want to run for public office but have a criminal record linked to the apartheid era.
0: Okay. In Gauteng?
4: Well, in Gauteng, the health authorities are stepping up Mpox preparedness after 3 confirmed cases were recorded in the province. Response teams are active across all 5 districts with surveillance and public awareness campaigns being strengthened. Residents are once again being urged to seek medical attention if they do develop such signs.
0: Bonganibingwa, who's he talking to?
4: Well, he will chat to the MD at State Information Technology Agency, Makgeto Melo, about the agency's recovery, rebuilding trust, and delivering better digital services for government. This comes as the GovTech conference wraps up in Durban today.
0: All right, a recipe for scrambled eggs from lobster eggs has just come up, and apparently you can even have a lobster egg Benedict, I'm told. But it will not be something I'll be attempting anytime soon. If you have eaten lobster eggs, do they taste like normal eggs? Probably not. Please let us know. If you've cooked them, prepared them, and have a special way of doing so, do let us know as well. Rowan, back to taking your calls now on 021-446-0567 or 1-1-888-30702.
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0: Producer Rowan sharing with us a moment ago that police in Hout Bay have arrested a 38-year-old man seizing marine resources with an estimated street value of 500,000 rand. The operation reportedly uncovering lobsters, abalone, prawns and lobster eggs, as well as diving equipment. And we are focusing on lobster eggs. And William in Edenvale, have you consumed prepared lobster eggs? Good morning.
9: Thanks for taking the call, Africa. No, I haven't. I'll tell you why. I am a fisherman and a diver. And so people in the, like myself, will know that lobster crayfish eggs are referred to as berry. If you think of sugar granules, lobster berry is red in color.
0: Yeah.
9: And they form under the tail of the crayfish, and it's illegal when it's, you know, you probably heard about closed season. So when the crayfish and lobsters are breeding, it's, I think it's between December and March, somewhere around there. That's closed season. You cannot catch crayfish and lobster. And if a lobster is got bearing, you don't touch it as a know, a diver or I've never had berry lobster eggs, and yes, they're red in color, and we in the industry, well, we as divers, fishermen, refer to them as berry.
0: Yeah. And so William, if somebody offers to serve me lobster eggs, I should know that that person is possibly, I don't know, not quite as kosher, right? Because I think any diver will respect the fact that we need to leave the lobster eggs there.
9: That's correct. And I'm surprised to hear you saying that somewhere along, or you've Googled or whatever, that there's this lobster berry, whatever, you know, lobster egg.
0: A scrambled egg recipe, yeah. And somebody suggesting that you can even have them as eggs benedict, because I didn't imagine they'd look like a chicken egg.
9: No. They're very tiny. It's like, as I said, it's like sugar granules. In that they form in the tail like a big sort of, like a little packet, if you want to call it that.
0: Then, do you know what? I've just relooked at the... I just re-looked at the recipe, William. So they are literally scrambled eggs, effectively, that has bits of lobster meat in it, as opposed to a lobster egg that has been turned into a scrambled egg.
9: Yeah, so it's illegal. It's illegal to take a crayfish out of the sea when they're breeding.
0: That's good to know. William, thank you very much. William is a diver calling us here from Edenvale. If you ever offered lobster eggs, please know that it is illegal in South Africa for you to consume it, and quite frankly, it is immoral for anyone who's diving who then extracts the lobster eggs as well.
2: Africa is on X
7: at Africa Milani.
0: Liesl van der Westhuizen, your last day for this week. You're enjoying a public holiday tomorrow and you're going away, are you?
10: Yes, I am. So I thought we'll do, well, most people are going to be doing that. So I thought, let me be like most people, which is very rare.
0: Well, I was about to say, it's very unusual of you because you and I tend to put in the extra hours.
10: And they did phone and I went, yes, yes. And then I just realized it's very rare that I get my nieces to come and visit me.
0: Oh, stunning.
10: So, you know, family time. And I made that rule this year that it really takes priority. So we are doing loads of Capetonian things. So I need suggestions on the WhatsApp line, please, of what we can do. Because last night I sat there and I went completely blank. I'm going, what can we do? And I think it's just so much that your brain just takes this overwhelm. So I'll
0: Remind me what their ages are.
10: They are 10.
0: 10 years old.
10: Yeah, the twins. Yeah, a set of twins. And so last night we did a sunset on the beach with dinner. And tonight we've got Mamma Mia, but we're looking at some other things to do as well.
0: All right. If you're in Cape Town and you have suggestions of what 10-year-old twins, female, right, can do while in, there's so much.
10: I know, but now you're sitting here going, where do we start?
0: I would absolutely suggest going to play putt-putt. The course in Millie Point for me is
10: today's raining, but yes, it is on the list.
0: It is one of the best things to do. I mean, I don't know if they like, obviously, the aquarium,
10: yes,
0: that kind of thing.
10: Yes, that's on the list.
0: That must be done. Remember the film Cool Runnings?
10: And is Tobogganing? It's on the list.
0: Is it on the list?
10: It's on the list, Africa. I'm scared I'm missing something unusual.
0: And then if they enjoy fish, obviously you're going to either Colquhoun's in Colquhoun Bay or Mariners in Hout Bay.
10: Yep, all of that.
0: Is a good thing. How long are they here for?
10: For a week.
0: For a whole week. Okay, so you need a lot of...
10: need a lot of... I feel for parents to keep kids busy in the school holidays. Now I know what it's like.
0: Conley, remind me the place in Hout Bay where you can...
10: Clay Cafe.
0: Clay Cafe is on the list.
10: It's on the list.
0: Absolutely beautiful. And I don't know if the V&A Waterfront is doing this for this holiday season, but at Maker's Landing, they have cooking classes.
10: Ooh, that's a good one.
0: For kiddies under the age of 12. My nephew did that once and loved it. They did a spaghetti bolognese and they did a chocolate brownie cake.
10: Ooh, nice.
0: And he came back. And you can, I mean, it's not the best idea to just leave them there and then come back 2 hours later.
10: No one's going to be doing that. No.
0: But you can, though.
10: Yes, yes.
0: Some parents were doing that and they go about doing their business in the waterfront and then they come back 10 minutes before the end of time. They have a lot of fun. But I'm not sure whether they have it for... They I'm should. I'm sure I'm they should.
10: Don't worry. The WhatsApp line is going to be... we're going to be inundated with ideas.
0: Absolutely. But because it's a long weekend and many people are choosing then to take some time off, what wonderful fitness-related events can you recommend? Shall we start in Gauteng?
10: Well, we'll first start with the virtual one and then we'll get to Gauteng. The Imagine Challenge is setting off in October and that's to benefit I Love Boobies. It runs from the 1st to the 31st of October. I'm just telling people now so you can get your entries in at iloveboobies.com. Entries help fund breast screening for South African women who might not otherwise have access to the service. And you don't have to run, you don't have to cycle, you can walk, you can hike, you can train in the gym, you can do yoga, you can do Pilates to get your hours in. 11,000 people participated last year, helping 4,000 screenings. That's not all they're doing. On Saturday, the 10th of October, in secret locations around South Africa, is their secret swim. And so less about how far you can swim, about more about who you are swimming, or should we say plunging for. And it's created by I Love Boobies to bring women together around sunrise on 25 secret beaches, dams and pools across South Africa to honour those who are affected by breast cancer. It's not a race. It's a 90-minute woman-only experience where you put your phone away, step away from the noise and just connect with survivors, celebrating survivors and supporting those who are still fighting. And you just choose your location, you register, and then the night before at 9 p.m. you get your location. So it's called the Secret Swim 2026, hosted by I Love Boobies, happening all across South Africa. And then let's head to Gauteng because there's quite a bit happening. If you'd like every kilometer to contribute to a bigger future, the UJ Future Forward Fun Run takes place Saturday at AW Biller Stadium at University of Johannesburg, Auckland Park, Bunting Road campus. It's a timed 10K starting at 8, a 5K starting at 10 past 8, and untimed 2.5 at 8:20. Most importantly, the event raises funds for academically deserving UJ students who need financial assistance. And then the Chwane Festival of Yoga takes place this weekend as well, 27th of September at the Future Africa campus at the University of Pretoria in Hatfield. You don't need to be able to fold yourself in a pretzel to attend. There are different sessions from Qigong to Tai Chi to breath to yoga to Vinyasa to Hatha to cardio dance evolution. So even if you're not experienced yoga and you want to know more, that's a great one to get to, the Chwane Festival of Yoga. And then the Top Runners Heritage event takes place Sunday, 27 September at Southeast Boulevard Shopping Center in Funabale Park. Choose between a 21.1, I almost said a 2.1K, a 21.1.
0: That would be my preferred distance.
10: I was going to say, we'll call it 2.1K, Africa's preferred distance, a 5K. And you just to search for the Top Runners Heritage Day event. And that's some great ones to look forward to this weekend in Johannesburg, in Gauteng.
0: So if you come to the Cape, what offers are there for us?
10: Let's start in Nepal. The Nepal Adventure Festival happening this weekend, running through till Sunday at the Spice Roots destination. And it's about getting families onto bikes and exploring the Nepal trails. There are pump tracks open for kids. There's a guided social ride. There is a younger ride, outride from 8 a.m. on Saturday morning with a 2.5 and a 5K. Paultrails.com is where you'll find more details. Then the Paulberg Half Marathon takes place Saturday, 26th of September at De Poort, Turk Street in Southern Paul. And this was established in 1935 and is described as South Africa's oldest road races. 21.1 starts at 6 at 10 at 6:30 and a 5K. And the half marathon includes a traditional Jan Phillips gravel road on Paul Mountain. So it's definitely not another flat city marathon. It's a great one. Paulberghalfmarathon.co.za. And then if you've got young cyclists in the family, Oatsering is hosting the SA Youth Road Cycling and Time Trial Championships over the weekend. Saturday moves to Highgate Ostrich Farm for the individual time trials. Then on Sunday, it's the Road Race Championships with categories ranging from 20Ks for under 11s right up to 80Ks for under 17. I'm just going, 80 kilometers. Could I even do that now with my fitness level? But for under 17s to be riding that distance, it's absolutely incredible. Paracycling is also included. So this is really for the entire family to come out and see some of South Africa's top and possibly next Olympians. And then back in Cape Town.
0: Did you say paracycling?
10: Paracycling. Okay. So we're going to see some of our best paracyclists and future Olympian and Paralympians in action. And then back in Cape Town, Sunday, 27 September, make your morning kilometers count for something bigger. Runs for St. Joseph's Children's Hospital with the 5 at 10K run along Mooly Point and Sea Point Promenade, starting and finishing at the Lighthouse, and all funds go in support of the rehab work of St. Joseph's Children's Hospital.
0: Which is amazing work, by the
10: way. Incredible work that they do. So that's what's happening in Gauteng and the Western Cape this weekend and virtually.
0: Thank you very much. I do like the virtual part. I like the fact that it's about 90 minutes. Put the phone away. You're not racing against anyone or anything. Just complete the work. Have a wonderful time with your family this weekend.
10: Thanks, Africa. I'll see you next week.
0: And remember to keep those suggestions coming in. We'll share the WhatsApp messages with Liesl van der Westhuizen, who's going to be with us again next week.
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0: 9 minutes now, it is 2:05. Your heart beats thousands of times every day, actually. But what happens when that rhythm becomes too fast, too slow, or irregular? It is Heart Awareness Month, and we've got the Health Promotion and Health Risk Assessment Program team lead at Heart and Stroke Foundation South Africa, focusing in KwaZulu-Natal and in Gauteng. This is Sister Rwandre Watson. Sister Watson, a very good morning and welcome to the show.
11: Hi, good morning. Thanks for having me.
0: What would be the causes for the rhythm of one's heart beating either too fast, too slow, or irregular?
11: Yeah, so that could be many different reasons. I mean, if we're looking at, so an irregular heartbeat is also what we call an arrhythmia. And when the electrical system that, you know, controls the heartbeat, okay, when that becomes altered, then it causes an irregular heartbeat. So normally electrical systems tell the heart when to contract and when to pump blood. And if these signals are disrupted, the heart may beat either too fast or too slowly or irregularly. And now some arrhythmias or irregular heartbeats are harmless, while others can be more serious. And they usually have different causes, so including heart disease, you know, high blood pressure is another cause, diabetes, certain medications, maybe even a thyroid condition or an imbalance in your electrolytes. And sometimes there's no obvious cause. So it could be for multiple reasons.
0: Is this the body's way of just telling you, oh, something is wrong? Because the heart is certainly the one thing that I pay the most attention to. I mean, you can get niggles, you can get headaches, you can, you know, all of those kind of things. But if there's something wrong with my heartbeat, I know, okay, there's potentially an emergency here that I need to take care of.
11: Yeah, so I think our body is very complex and our body can definitely give us many different signals that, you know, something is not right. I think, you know, an irregular heartbeat is one of those things. But it's not always easy to detect that you have an irregular heartbeat. So, but if you do realize that you have an irregular heartbeat or that something's wrong, it's always good to get it checked out.
0: Yeah. One of the more common rhythm disorders is what's called atrial fibrillation. What is that and why is it dangerous?
11: Yeah, so one of the most common ones is atrial fibrillation. And this is a type of arrhythmia where the heart's upper chambers, called the atria, beat irregularly instead of in a normal rhythm. So this can affect how efficiently the heart pumps blood. So one of the concerns with atrial fibrillation is that the blood can pool in the heart and form a blood clot. And if that blood clot travels to the brain, it can cause a stroke. Now, some people with atrial fibrillation have symptoms like palpitations, tiredness, shortness of breath, but others may have no symptoms at all. And that's why detecting and managing this condition is so important.
0: Because often, not often, but sometimes that stroke can happen with very little notice, right? You'll be going about your business at home or at work, and then before you know it, there is an attack that is a stroke. And we know that the sooner you get yourself to an emergency room in that scenario, the better the chances, of course, of mitigating against whatever potential damage that stroke might result in. What would be the cause of the sudden onset of a potential stroke?
11: Yeah, it's a very good question. One of the causes of a stroke is an irregular heartbeat, but there obviously are a lot more other causes of stroke. I mean, it could be a blood clot that could have traveled from anywhere in the body, or there could be a brain bleed. But if we're looking particularly at irregular heartbeats, we see that because of that discoordination or uncoordinated rhythm between the different chambers of the heart and that pooling of the blood in the heart, it increases the chance of blood clotting. Now, when we look at a stroke, it is because there's a lack of blood supply to a part of the brain due to, that flow being stopped in some way. Now, obviously, we're very concerned when it comes to blood clots. So when the clot would leave the heart, it can travel through the bloodstream to the brain, where it can block a vessel and cause an ischemic stroke. So that's now because of due to a blockage. And this is why if we diagnose atrial fibrillation or any other condition early, and we treat it, appropriately and in time, like with medication, like that can reduce blood clotting, then this patient's, risk of developing a stroke is much lower.
0: Yeah, that's important. Jeanre, thank you very much indeed for your time this morning. Sister Jeanre Watson is the Health Promotion and Health Risk Assessment Program Team Lead for KZN in Gauteng at the Heart and Stroke Foundation South Africa. 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People, people, people.
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0: As EWN has been reported, charges against suspended National Police Commissioner Fanny Masemola have formally been withdrawn. He was facing four charges for violation of the Public Finance Management Act in connection with a health services tender which had been awarded to Cat Matlala's company, Media Care 24 Tswane District, during or following the court procedures yesterday. He noted that the ordeal had been tough, and added that the institutions tasked with holding people accountable must be allowed to do their work. We'll be speaking to Professor Mpho Matlala, who is with UNISA. He's at the College of Law and School of Criminal Justice. We'll be asking, what do we need to worry about in terms of leadership of the SAPS, given all of these developments that also include the suspended Deputy National Police Commissioner Shedrick Sibiya being accused of rape, sexual grooming and trafficking, and ultimately whether Masemola should be returned to the office of National Police Commissioner. We'll take your calls and your WhatsApp messages on this as well. It's 5 o'clock.
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19: Senzo Mkunu's house has been raided by the cops again, and the NPA is closely watching Shadrick Sibiya's actions. Good morning, I'm Sfiso Zulu. Police have seized a cell phone from the KwaZulu-Natal home of Minister on Special Leave, Senzo Mkunu. Members of the Serious and Violent Crimes Unit were at the house yesterday evening. They executed a search warrant for electronic devices granted by the Johannesburg High Court. Police spokesperson Robert Nichiwunda.
20: This is part of an ongoing police investigation on cases of defeating the ends of justice and fraud, among other charges, which were opened in 2025 in the Dabasintana Police Station.
19: Last year, KZN Police Commissioner Nhlanhla Mkhwanazi told the Matlanga Commission he had opened a case of defeating the ends of justice. He said this was linked to the disbandment order for the Political Killings Task Team.
21: The defeating the ends of justice case that I reported against the people that were involved with regard to the stopping of this investigation. I could mention people that I'm suspecting, I'm accusing of this, but I'll be in a better position towards the end of my appearance before the commission.
19: The National Prosecuting Authority says law enforcement authorities are doing everything possible to ensure that Deputy National Police Commissioner Shadrick Sibiya does not escape from custody. Sibiya made his first appearance in the Randburg Magistrates Court on charges relating to the alleged grooming of two teenage girls. He is accused of sexually grooming a 16-year-old and raping an 18-year-old. The NPA has decided that Sibiya should be detained at the Jose Mamburu Correctional Facility in Pretoria following intelligence suggesting that he could attempt to escape. Alfara Mushwana has more.
3: South Africa's second highest ranking police officer, Shadrack Sibiya, is now being detained at a maximum security prison alongside the likes of alleged crime kingpin Vusmu Ziket Matlala and convicted rapist and murderer Thabo Bester. This follows claims by the NPA that there is intelligence suggesting Sibiya could attempt to escape. NPA spokesperson Kaiser Khanyago says at this stage, the state isn't comfortable with the idea of him being granted bail.
4: Therefore, the bail application will start fresh on the 29th. Our prosecutor was very clear that they are posing bail on the basis of the information that they have put before court, and then that will be clarified further.
3: Sibiya remains in custody and will formally apply for bail next Tuesday. Alfara Mushwana, Eyewitness News, Johannesburg.
19: Tafelsig residents are concerned about possible rain after strong winds blew the roofs off some of their homes. About 50 houses suffered damages after what residents described as a mini tornado swept through in some parts of the area. Residents reported hearing loud bursts of thunder, strong winds followed by a downpour of rain. Nesley Smith says the city's disaster risk management team assessed the damage, but their visit left residents with little hope of receiving assistance.
22: We are waiting to find out the details because what they had said as an interim plan, they're going to see what they can get us. Hopefully, I pray to God that it's not going to rain.
19: And the family of a Durban woman who went missing during the Nepal floods is pleading with the Chinese government to let them search for her in Tibet. It's been 29 days since the family of Teresia Govinda last heard from her. She is one of six South Africans currently missing in Nepal following the devastating floods that hit the country and parts of China. Teresia's family has recently come back from Nepal after spending a week searching for her. Teresia's cousin, Sachin Maharaj, says the family wants to have access to her personal items recovered by Chinese search and rescue teams.
23: Selco has passed on our request to the Chinese authorities to gain access to look at these items to confirm if any one of these items maybe belong to one of the S3 group members. We're hoping that if we can identify one of the common pieces of baggage or the jackets, because there were 80 members of this group, all of them had the same jackets, the same duffel bag and the same backpack. That's, you know, over 240 items of a similar nature in a very small concentrated area.
19: Gold is trading at $4,354.74 an ounce. The rand is at 16.18 to the dollar, 21.58 to the pound, 18.52 to the euro. Brent crude oil is at $99.25 a barrel. A partly cloudy day in store for Gauteng with isolated showers and thundershowers expected. Johannesburg starting at 11 degrees, peaking at 25. Pretoria at 13 and 27. Vereeniging 11 and 26 degrees. A partly cloudy day is also expected in Cape Town with scattered showers and thundershowers as well, along with a northerly breeze, a low of 16 and a high of 23 degrees. The top story in EWN this hour, police have seized a cell phone from the KwaZulu-Natal home of minister on special leave, Senzo Mchunu.
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0: 6 minutes now, it is past 5 o'clock. It's a Wednesday morning, the 23rd of September, 2026. It is officially the spring equinox in the Southern Hemisphere. We're in your company for another 54 minutes, where we always welcome your calls on 021-446-0567 or 11-883-0702. Your WhatsApp messages and voice notes to 072-702-1702, 072-567-1567. In a moment, we'll speak to security and law enforcement expert based at UNISA, Professor Mpho Matlala, much to dissect in the world of policing. The lead story on EWN, suspended Minister Senzo Mchunu's home was raided last night for the second time. We'll be talking about the suspended National Police Commissioner, Fanny Masemola, charges he was facing being dropped. And of course, suspended Deputy National Police Commissioner, Shadrack Sibiya, accused of rape and sexual grooming and trafficking, appearing in court yesterday. A lot happening in the leadership structures of policing in South Africa. Prof. Matlala will join us at about 5:15. And then The Monetary Policy Committee has been sitting and they'll be concluding their meeting today. And at 3 o'clock, the governor of the Reserve Bank will address the nation pertaining their deliberations and ultimately what decision they came to should there be any changes to the repo rate. Lizette Isel de Skipper is a chief economist at the Bureau for Economic Research, will join us just after 10 minutes to 6. As indicated throughout, we'll be taking your calls and your WhatsApp messages.
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0: On this eve of Heritage Day, these are some of your interests that, stories that might pique your interest. We start with border management in South Africa, where the authority has announced a string of high-impact law enforcement successes, intercepting nearly a ton of suspected dacha, smuggled tobacco worth close to 2 million rand, and heroin valued at more than 2 million rand, all of that in 1 week. Law enforcement officials made the bust in coordinated operations across Limpopo, KwaZulu-Natal, as well as Gauteng. The Deputy Assistant Commissioner for the Border Management Authority, Meme Mokgotsi, saying that these operations demonstrate the importance of sustained law enforcement visibility, intelligence sharing, and coordinated interventions along the country's borders as well as strategic routes. In Rwanda, a 65-year-old doctor who appeared in court, the first person in the UK, actually, to be charged over the genocide in Rwanda in 1994, Dr. Vincent Brown, formerly Dr. Vincent Bajinya, who is in custody, confirmed his name and address from the dock at Westminster Magistrates Court. He was charged following a seven-year British investigation into the killings. He was told he faced a charge of conduct ancillary to genocide and six offences of conduct ancillary to murder as a crime against humanity. The case was passed to the Old Bailey for a hearing on the 9th of October. A bail application will be considered later today. In the United States, the United Nations General Assembly is sitting, and one of the main addresses, of course, was from the U.S. President Donald Trump, who told the Assembly a deal with Iran is possible after the midterm elections, but his other choice is to annihilate the Islamic Republic. He also spoke about U.S. munitions stockpiles and plans to establish a large military presence on Greenland. When he vowed that Cuba's communist government will fail, the Cuban delegation walked out. In the meantime, President Masoud Pezeshkian of Iran landed in New York to attend the General Assembly. According to Iranian state media, earlier the U.S. and Iranian delegations engaged in lengthy talks through mediators, according to U.S. Special Envoy. And Donald Trump said he thinks Ukraine and Russia will make a deal, but did not give any specific. Ukrainian President Volodymyr Zelensky separately said he is ready for a trilateral meeting with Russia and the U.S. This is the Secretary General's last address to the United Nations General Assembly, and this is some of what he had to say.
6: The fault lines in our world are widening. Cracks have become canyons. Over the last decade, wars erupted with devastating consequences and dragged on with despicable cruelty. Civilians were targeted, human rights trampled, hunger weaponized, humanitarians killed, international law cast aside, and geopolitical divides have deepened and inequalities have intensified.
0: That is the United Nations General Secretary offering his last address to the General Assembly as his term comes to an end in a few months. That's Antonio Guterres. In the Middle East, as many as 169 people have been reportedly killed in Yemen in the last 3 days as Iran-aligned Houthis battled Saudi-backed government forces for control of strategic heights on the Red Sea coast. While thousands flee the violence, Houthi military officials said at least 118 people had been killed in clashes, as well as Saudi air and artillery strikes on Taiz, on Al Jawaf, Marib, and Sada provinces since Sunday. That's according to the AFP. Yemeni government sources have said that at least 36 people have been killed on their side of the conflict. The Houthis accusing Saudi Arabia of striking the port city of Mocha on Tuesday, killing 6 civilians, including 2 children. The group also saying a Saudi strike on a prison in Al-Jawf province, northwest of Yemen, killed at least 9 detainees. The Saudi government on Tuesday issued an alert in the south of the country before potential strikes after the Houthis launched strikes at the Saudi capital Riyadh at the weekend for the first time in years. And then private investors led by mining royalty Neil Frontman and Srinivasan Venkatrishan are forging ahead with plans to invest 6.7 billion rand to build a Formula One fit racetrack in Swartland, north of Cape Town, looking to capitalize on the city's strong tourism credentials. Yesterday on The Money Show, Stephen Crowther spoke to Bob Hartslett, Blue Mountain Racing CEO, about the financial structuring and strategic roadmap required to bring a Formula One Grand Prix back to South Africa. This is what he had to say.
7: You know, thank goodness for the likes of Steve, of Neil Funeman and Venkat, who've been there before, and they know their way around the capital markets, and they know their way in that space. You know, I'm more the motor racing guy, as it were. But, you know, we've partnered up with Rothschilds, who've developed a very good and strong financial model, and that has a huge amount of credibility in both the capital and equity markets. I don't think that's the major obstacle to this at this particular time.
0: Bob Hartslett from Blue Mountain Racing, talking to Stephen Crowther on The Money Show yesterday on the back of the news that private investors are forging ahead with plans to invest 6.7 billion rand to build a Formula One fit race in Swartland, which is north of Cape Town. Should Cape Town host a Formula One race, or should is it Kyalami be the racetrack that they all travel to when they come to South Africa? Let me know on the WhatsApp line, 072-702-1702, 072-567-1567. Kyalami already exists. It is fit for a Formula One Grand Prix. Personally, I don't think South Africa, any of the cities, should be hosting a Formula One race. It's far too expensive for any of us to be able to shoulder. Do let me know what you think. We'll speak to security and law enforcement expert Professor Mpho Matlala after this.
8: Mavis, I wonder if I should sell my car. I'm not sure where to go.

0: want you.
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8: 17 minutes now, it is past 5 o'clock. Suspended National Police Commissioner Fanny Masemola was in court yesterday, where the NPA officially withdrew the four charges he was facing. Those charges were for violation of the Public Finance Management Act in connection with a health services tender awarded to Kat Matlala's company, Media Care 24 in Tswane. Speaking to the media after the process or procedure was completed in the courts, he said that the ordeal had been tough, and he added that institutions tasked with holding people accountable must be allowed to do their work. Joining me on the line is security and law enforcement expert, Professor Mpho Matlala. Mpho, a very good morning and welcome to the show.
9: Good morning to you and good morning to the listeners.
8: Should Fanny Masemola return to his office and take occupation of the role of National Police Commissioner now that he's free of any charges?
9: First, maybe let me start by putting out the disclaimer that I'm not giving out a legal opinion, but rather just to simplify things for the listeners. The question of whether Fanny Masemola should return to work now that the charges have been withdrawn, that decision lies with the state president, which President Cyril Ramaphosa. The president is empowered in terms of section 207, subsection 1 of the constitution as head of the executive to appoint the national commissioner. And therefore, before the national commissioner or General Masemola can go back to work, a lot of administrative processes, you know, have to first unfold. Remember, the withdrawal is on the basis that there is no prospect for a successful prosecution. And understandably so, because there are issues with the promotion of a

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1: From a court of law doesn't necessarily presume innocence. But you made reference to, I suppose, a battle for succession within the SAPS, some arguing that the suspended Deputy National Police Commissioner, Shadrack Sibiya, being accused of rape, sexual grooming and trafficking, could be in some way related to that. Do you want to talk a little bit to the internal dynamics within the SAPS as far as leadership structure is concerned?
2: No, absolutely. I mean, this is something that I've argued from July after the General Mukwana's press briefing, that it seems to me that there are internal squabbles and they have a lot more to do with succession. Because remember, at the time, one, General Mukwana's term was going to come to an end some 4 or 5 months or 9 months or so, March of the following year. And there was no way with Minister Mkhunu presiding over the police that he was going to get even a second term. So I would say, one, he may have been fighting for survival, whereas the others, the squabbles between Masemola Sibiya and General Mukwanazi would have been more about succession, because remember, General Masemola's first term is coming to an end, was to come to an end, because then he would have turned 60 this year, and that meant that he would have to go because of the statutory requirements. It was the July 6th statement was made before the announcement was made to actually extend the pension age to 65. Oh. So now, after the, which was made, I think, in September or October of last year, you know, so after that announcement, that opened the way for Masemola to get a second term. But his term is coming to an end sometime this year. But because of that amendment to the law in terms of the pensionable age, that means that opens the door for General Masemola to get a second term. But this hangs as a dark cloud over him, and which is why it may be important to have a disciplinary hearing. Because trust me, General Masemola, no one wants to go into a review for a second term without having been cleared completely at the formal sitting of this dark cloud.
1: In the meantime, as EWN has been reporting all morning, suspended Police Minister Senzo Mkhunu's home was raided for the second time yesterday. He had to hand over some electronic devices. All of this, I'm afraid, unsettles the rest of us South Africans who are concerned about the levels of crime and our ability to fight crime in this country.
2: Yeah, in fact, we should be happy that the president promulgating on the Madlanga Commission has given some teeth, has given teeth back to our law enforcement agencies. No one is above the law, you know, whether you are a politician, whether you are a minister, whether you are a president or judge president or chief justice, no one is above the law. In fact, if anything, all of us are instruments of the law. We are not the law, you know. We operationalize the law. You know, we cannot internalize that power onto ourselves or personify it. As a private citizen, my job in terms of the operationalization of the law is to obey the law.

0: and respect it and uphold the rule of law. The job of law enforcers is to actually execute what they're supposed to execute, do arrests, do these searches. The job of politicians or political principals is to ensure strategic alignment between law enforcement and the strategies, national policy. So it is a good thing that the suspended minister Mthunu's home has been raided, so that South Africa can know the truth. And if he is cleared, then he can sleep with a clean conscience. Rather than, you know, I would rather sleep with a clean conscience rather than have the police knock on my door looking for things. You know, just do things right, abide by the law. You won't have to worry about the police knocking down on your door looking for things.
1: So true. Mpo, thank you very much indeed for your time and your input today. Professor Mpo Matlala is a security and law enforcement expert. Fani Masomola is reported as saying, if the president calls me tomorrow, I'll be at the office, energetic to go back, signaling his determination to reclaim his post. His lawyers, though, did note, of course, that the decision for him to return to work lies squarely in the hands of President Cyril Ramaphosa.
2: Rise and shine.
3: It's a new day. It's early breakfast with Africa Milani.
1: 26 minutes now, it is past 5 o'clock. Sunrise in Joburg will complete in half an hour at 5:56 this morning, and in Cape Town at 6:34. Joining me on the line is Lehlono Lotobela, forecaster with the South African Weather Services. Good morning.
4: Well, Africa, good morning. How are you?
1: I'm well, thank you very much. This is spring equinox day. How are you?
4: I'm well. Say it, Africa. Your favorite spring day.
1: Except
4: now,
1: you're gonna deposit so much rain on me this morning, so it's not gonna feel like it's spring.
4: That's what you get for spring. What do you mean? That's your spring, eh? Say thank you.
1: Thank you. Let's go. No. You have a couple of impact-based warnings, so you want to start us off this morning.
4: I do, and it's for severe thunderstorms that are expected in the Western Cape. It is a high likelihood of minor impacts across most parts of the province, but becomes significant for the northeastern areas just around Beaufort West, all the way into the southern parts of the Northern Cape, covering Sutherland, where we're still expecting significant impacts of severe thunderstorms, which may result in heavy downpours that lead to localized flooding, a possibility of damaging winds, as well as a possibility of hail and excessive lightning into the afternoon. But we also have that yellow level 2 warning stretching into the central and the western parts of KwaZulu-Natal into the afternoon, and it is still for severe thunderstorms. So please take caution. Remember to carry an umbrella if you have to go out. To start with Gauteng, we're expecting partly cloudy conditions into the afternoon with isolated showers and thunder showers still possible, but it will be a warm day into the afternoon in Gauteng, with Pretoria peaking at a maximum of 27 degrees, a minimum of 13 degrees, Johannesburg 11 and 25, and in Vereeniging 12 and 26 degrees into the afternoon. If you'll be in the Western Cape, expect some cloudy conditions into the afternoon with a 60% chance of showers and thunder showers expected into the afternoon. Do still remember we have that severe thunderstorm weather warning, so please take caution. Cape Town will be cool at a maximum of 23, a minimum of 14 degrees this morning. Fredendal 16 and 25, Riversdale 17 and 26, and if you're in George, expect a cool day with a maximum of 23 degrees and a minimum of 19 this morning. For tomorrow, if you will be in the Western Cape, expect a partly cloudy day. Warm temperatures are expected across most parts of the province, with a 30% chance of showers and thunder showers, mainly over the northeastern parts of the province, which will cover Beaufort West. So please be aware. But if you'll be in Gauteng, expect a partly cloudy day with warm temperatures. We have a 30% chance of showers and thunder showers in the afternoon across the province for tomorrow. And that's the weather for today. Into tomorrow.
1: Fantastic. Thank you very much, Lehlonolo. Enjoy your spring equinox day. We'll chat again tomorrow morning.
2: EWN Business.
1: 29 minutes now, it is past 5 o'clock. Matteo, very good morning to you. The former Woolworths food boss, Spencer Son, is the CEO designate for Pick and Pay. A good decision. Good morning.
5: Yeah, good morning, Africa. A very good decision for Pick and Pay. You'll remember when the current CEO, Sean Summers, was given the mandate to turn around Pick and Pay, One of those mandates was choosing a successor, and he's, of course, now successfully done that. Pick and Pay has appointed Spencer Son as its next CEO. He will join the retailer from February next year and take over from current CEO Sean Summers in May of 2028. Now, Son brings more than 30 years of retail experience, including a 26-year career at Woolies, where he served as the managing director of Woolworths Food and later led Woolworths New Zealand. Now, Pick and Pay says Son will work closely with Summers during the transition, giving him time to settle into the business and support the retailer's ongoing turnaround. And that particular turnaround has been quite successful under Sean Summers. Of course, he's led them to list Boxer Stores, their subsidiary, which is doing quite well. Boxer's growth remains strong at 12.3% a year. Online acceleration also working out for the Pick and Pay ASAP app. Online business turnover increasing by 32%. Of course, the company still closing non-performing stores and trying to narrow that particular debt that they carry. But in terms of a turnaround, it looks like a job well done by Sean Summers. Then this morning, oil falling amid optimism that supply disruptions would ease following the US-Iran talks, which raise hopes of a diplomatic solution to the conflict in the Middle East. It is the UN General Assembly in New York, and representatives from both countries met for about 3 hours, according to US President Donald Trump. Trump earlier saying he has a big decision over whether to reach a deal with Tehran or annihilate the country. So whether the deal is on the table, we yet to see. Futures for international benchmark crude for November delivery dropping by more than 0.5% to $98 a barrel. Looking at your indicators, the JSE All Share up 238 points then on Tuesday. Industrials are stronger by 1.5%. Banking stocks were weaker. Mining shares also weaker by 0.5%. The Rand this morning far stronger, 16 Rand 18 cents against the US dollar, 18 Rand 52 cents against the euro, 21 Rand 57 cents gets you a British pound. Price of gold, $4,335 an ounce, down 0.5% this morning. Platinum, $1,815. Brent crude now at $98 a barrel. More business after 6.
1: It does bring the time to 5:32 this morning. Sifiso Zulu, you've got the latest from EWN. Good morning to you.
6: Thanks, Africa. Good morning. Police have seized a cell phone from the KwaZulu-Natal home of Minister on Special Leave, Senzo Mchunu. Members of the Serious and Violent Crimes Unit were at the house on Monday. They executed a search warrant for electronic devices granted by the Johannesburg High Court. Meanwhile, the National Prosecuting Authority says law enforcement authorities are doing everything possible to ensure that Deputy National Police Commissioner Shadrack Sibiya does not escape from custody. Sibiya made his first appearance in the Randburg Magistrates Court on charges relating to the alleged grooming of two teenage girls. He's accused of sexually grooming a 16-year-old and raping an 18-year-old. And the family of a Durban woman who went missing during the Nepal floods is pleading with the Chinese government to let them search for her in Tibet. It's been 29 days since the family of Teresa Govinda last heard from her. She is one of 6 South Africans currently missing in Nepal following the devastating floods in the country and parts of China. A partly cloudy day in store for Gauteng with isolated showers and thundershowers expected. Johannesburg starting at 11 degrees, peaking at 25. Pretoria 13 and 27, Vereeniging 11 and 26. A partly cloudy day is also expected in Cape Town with scattered showers and thundershowers anticipated as well, along with a northerly breeze with a low of 16 and a high of 23 degrees.
7: And in the traffic on the N1 outgoing, there's a vehicle broken down in the left lane after Platteklip Road. Do you expect delays there while traveling in Gauteng? There's some issues reported along the N3 North just as you approach the Kilulis interchange. There's also a bit of a holdup in the city of Tshwane along the R80 heading towards Eskom Pahlele exit.
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1: 5:34 it is. Mawande Mateza, what is it with our fascination with getting Formula One to South Africa? Business Day reporting today. In fact, I played an interview from the Money Show yesterday about the story that private investors are forging ahead with plans to invest 6.7 billion rand in building a Formula One fit racetrack in Swartland, which is north of Cape Town. Do we need a Formula One race in South Africa? Good morning.
8: Good morning, Africa. I think it's more of a vanity project than anything else. And it's one of those things that is a shiny jewel and a very nice to have. It's not absolutely necessary, but I do understand why some people would want it. It brings in a lot of money. It attracts huge crowds.
1: It also costs a lot of money.
8: No, 100%.
1: Will be incurred by whichever city, I suppose, is hosting it, but ultimately the government of that country.
8: That's the thing, and they'd have to decide if it's worth it. Like I said, I don't think it is, but it would definitely be something that I'd want to go and see if it was right around the corner from me. But yeah, it, like I say, it is a bit of a vanity project, and it is one of those things that it's there to inflate egos, countries, and everything else. But yeah, it's... And you also look at the way that, I'll point out nations. Some of the nations in the Gulf, in the Arab Gulf, some of the nations in Asia, Eastern Europe, and the like. The way that they use Formula One to market themselves and to almost sanitize their image in front of the global audience—that's what it's really there for at the moment.
1: Mm. And would you prefer it in Joburg or Cape Town?
8: Either or. Okay. If it had a spectacular view in Cape Town, definitely would be there for it. Obviously, I'd want it in Joburg. But I don't know what that is.
1: There will be no view of Table Mountain.
8: Let's okay, cool. Way. That's what I was hoping for. But I mean, in Joburg, I've been to Kailami a few times before. The view isn't spectacular by any stretch of the imagination, but I mean, if it was right here around the corner for me, I'd definitely be there.
1: In all fairness, I mean, Monaco is the only spectacular circuit, right? Everything else is you go onto a built infrastructure and you stay there for 3 days while you're watching cars going around a circuit, one after the other.
8: So at very no high speeds, and you hardly actually get to see the cars drive past you sometimes.
1: Better to watch it on TV. But let us know whether you'd prefer it in Cape Town or Joburg, or even if South Africa should actually have one of these. What do you have in your sporting report today?
8: Thank you very much, Africa. Well, Bafana midfielder Lebohang Mabowe will not take part in the upcoming Africa Cup of Nations qualifiers this week and the international friendly against Egypt next month. He's been withdrawn from the national team camp in Johannesburg after picking up an injury while playing for his club Kaizer Chiefs this past weekend. Mabowe twisted his ankle, and after scans were conducted, a decision was taken to withdraw him. Tsepang Moremi of Orlando Pirates has been called up as a replacement. Arsenal manager Mikel Arteta has agreed a new deal with the Gunners. Arteta had entered into the final year of his current contract with the club, but now has extended his stay at the Emirates Stadium. He is already the longest-serving manager in England's top four leagues after his appointment in 2019 and led his side to their first Premier League trophy in 22 years last season. And the Proteas netball team made it 3 wins from 3 at the Africa Netball Cup. The South Africans followed up their impressive wins against Tanzania and Zimbabwe with a 72-32 victory over Botswana to remain undefeated at the tournament, where they'll be aiming for a 5th successive title. The Proteas will play Namibia today in their final pool match at 5 p.m. Mawande Mateza, Eyewitness News Sport.
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1: He joins me in studio now to tell us what's coming up on his show. Good morning to you.
9: A very good morning to you, Africa. Today, we're going to start with our Africa report, it being a Wednesday, of course, and we're going to be exploring something a little different. There's an exhibition in Washington unfolding at the moment, and it's called We Are the Good Guys. And the exhibition brings together 18 South African artists, and through their work, it explores fear, violence, segregation, identity, grief, and historical memory. Those all sound very, you know, highbrow, but essentially one of the things it aims to do is to offer a broader perspective, particularly on the Afrikaner experience in South Africa. And one of the things they're trying to do is to reject the idea of any separatism as a solution to the complex problems that that particular community faces in South Africa, both in the past, the present, and in the future. We'll speak to the curator, Johanlo Stegman, who wants to present a different narrative from what has been prevailing, apropos, you know, genocide or at least attacks or marginalization of the Afrikaner community. So we thought that was an interesting one to do. Now, the State Information Technology Agency is essentially the backbone of public entities and departments. And we've seen how systematic breakdowns have turned it into what oversight bodies call a major operational and financial risk to the state. It's got a new managing director, Makgato Mhillo, who is going to talk to us about what they have been putting together to try and reverse the slide of CETA and make sure that state institutions are able to work in the way they ought to. And then, of course, just before nine, another corporate that cares. We're going to be speaking to Old Mutual in terms of their Thought Leaders Forum and why saving for retirement is a good idea. All of that and more to come on 702 Breakfast this morning.
1: Mongani, thank you very much. Have yourself wonderful.
9: Before I leave, always a question.
1: Yeah, I'm always scared to ask when you don't ask, in case you don't have a question.
9: No, I do.
1: It's gonna have to like be that awkward, oh, sorry, I haven't prepared one, or my team and I are still working on it. Anyway, what's your question?
9: Which is perfectly normal, as happens. I want to know from you, how often have you been able, at least been unable to get assistance from a public or state institution because they were offline, and in your experience, which department is the worst culprit?
1: I imagine, and this is purely anecdotally and from listeners' frustrations, it's often always the Department of Home Affairs. When people are applying for documentation that they need, it seems that we're okay with passports and ID smart cards, particularly with the use of banking institutions to help with that. But it's the, the birth certificate, the one that has details of parents and stuff, the very complicated
9: one. The unabridged one.
1: That's the one. It's that.
9: You can tell I'm a parent. You can tell I've been down this road.
1: You can tell I'm not. But like, it's that kind of documentation that seems to be the most challenged, I think. We're lucky in many ways that because I live in Cape Town in the Western Cape, whatever the departmental issues might be, it's often a function of what's happening in the north of the country as opposed to things that are happening here in the city.
9: All right, we'll explain why we're asking after six.
1: All right, have a good show. Bongani Bunga on 702 Breakfast this morning.
2: Coming up at six. Coming up at six. Good morning, Cape Town, with Lester Kivett. Only on Cape Talk. Join the conversation.
1: He's not joining me in studio today because he's having one of his special broadcasts. From where, Lester Kivett? Good morning.
10: I am in the Strand, the Greater Helderberg area. It's one of my favorite places within the Cape Metro. If you're thinking the Helderberg, think Gordon's Bay, think Strand, think Nomzamo, think Luandle, think Somerset West, think Makassar, and that's where we are today. For a very special Heritage Day, Lester, in your lounge, Braai edition. Yes, we can hold two thoughts in our heads at the same time. We can think about those things, tangible and cultural, that have been passed on from generation to generation. At the same time, we can talk about it by having a breakfast braai. And so here we are in Strand on Broadway Boulevard at the local spa. Lovely, accommodated here. And we're going to talk about heritage and braai and what actually is South Africa's national dish, Africa?
1: It depends on which part of South Africa you come from, right? It could be a bobotie if you come from Cape Town. It could be, Karoo lamb absolutely has to be included there, I would imagine. If umkhosa ngumphokoqo, which is a puttu and sour milk. It's mapani worms if you come from the sort of the high felt. Like, it all depends on where you come from, I imagine, Lester.
10: Why not instant noodles? Because that's what I'm going to be asking today.
1: Because South those are from Africans, the Far East. They can't be South Africans.
10: South Africans are eating tons and tons and tons of noodles. Something like 800 million units are consumed every year, and you can call them Maggi, you can call them instant noodles, you can try being pretentious and call them ramen. But we're talking about why South Africans are eating so much instant noodles. That's a conversation after 8 o'clock when I speak with a nutritionist and also food researcher, Professor Christine Kellner-Krichel from the University of the Northwest, about how instant noodles is gaining popularity in Mzansi. Of course, we talk about how healthy they are, but it's not going to compete. It's not going to push pap and maize out of the way. But South Africans are eating something like 800 million units of instant noodles every single year. Other conversations that we're having, we talk about that weird weather of yesterday, the wild weather. Was it a tornado in Tafelsig? Was it a viral wind? We're going to be speaking to meteorologist Joanne Forster at 6:25 about what happened in Tafelsig yesterday. 50 properties being damaged from what residents there described as being some sort of funnel-shaped wind. They say it looks like a tornado, may not officially be declared a tornado. It's our regular chat with Ground Up at 6:40. And then after 7 o'clock, I talk about apartheid-era crimes. Bill Harrington is the Freedom From Plus candidate in Nelson Mandela Bay. He is contesting there as the mayoral candidate. But the case of Bill Harrington raises a difficult question. Should a murder conviction linked to apartheid-era violence, should it influence whether someone can become a mayor? More than 20 years later, Harrington was 21 years old when an ANC activist was killed by an Inkatha special constable. That was under Harrington's demand. He didn't fire the shot, but he was in command. He was then denied amnesty and served 14 years in incarceration. I'm going to be speaking to the Institute for Justice and Reconciliation about should apartheid-era crimes, whether it was committed by the apartheid security apparatus or whether it was committed by anti-apartheid activists, should it influence a candidate's selection for a local government election. Also talking about the heritage, the history of the Helderberg, speaking to Ibrahim Roda at about 8:20. But all that and more, some braai chops, maybe some instant noodles as well, Africa, between 6 and 9.
1: I can't even judge you and say it's far too early to have a braai, because we've been up so early as a team that for us it's lunchtime already. So having a lamb chop with a roasted broki would come in so handy right now.
10: Africa, if you and Rez at Stellenbosch, and you're coming from the club at 12 o'clock, and they say, no gaan ons braai. We're only collecting the wood from the BP now. Which means we're only lighting the fire at 3. Which means we're only eating a chop at 5, 6 o'clock in the morning. This is nothing out of the ordinary.
1: No doubt. Have a good show. Lester Kivett coming to you from the Helderberg today, celebrating braai and heritage amongst a myriad of topics, a menu of topics, I suppose, that he'll be delivering to you today.
2: Wake up. It's your early breakfast with Africa Milani.
1: A listener reminding me earlier that today John Coltrane would have turned a century, 100 years today, and was suggesting that we celebrate him, unfortunately. And I would have happily celebrated John Coltrane, even though Rowan did not know who he was when he took, imagine that. Who's John Coltrane? Imagine! Anyway, but this week, what we are doing is celebrating the artists that are going to be featured at the Standard Bank Joy of Jazz, which is taking place at Sandton Convention Center this Friday and this Saturday. Today, we celebrate this beautiful British music duo formed in 1997. After a short break of touring, they have returned to the stage with a global Say Yes 2026 tour. This wonderful, wonderful pairing will be performing on both nights at the Joy of Jazz. Who are we talking about?

0: Butterflies is the title of the track. It is from the 2002 album, which I cannot name because it gives a very strong hint as to the name of the duo, who will be at the Standard Bank Joy of Jazz stage this coming Friday and Saturday. They've got two shows scheduled. It's part of their global Say Yes 2026 tour. If you know the name and you'd like to earn those bragging rights, give me a call now on 021-446-0567 or 118-830-702.
1: EWN Traffic.
0: Imagine robbing us of nearly a decade of their beautiful music. They haven't been touring for nearly 10 years before they'd started their global Say Yes tour earlier this year. It's going to be magical seeing them at the Joy of Jazz Festival, won't it?
2: Indeed, Africa, it's really going to be beautiful. A lot of people are actually looking forward to this performance. Many of the people that I, you know, discuss music with, most of them have told me that this is the reason why actually they're going to Joy of Jazz, just to see them back again on stage performing and doing some of the songs that they love. But for me, I am happy for them. You know, I'm happy for everyone else that is excited for this group. But I'm just like, yeah, there's somebody that I'm going there for, to Joy of Jazz, and it's not them. I don't mind missing out on them. And I don't want to say, because I don't know if maybe tomorrow or the next day you're going to...
0: Or Friday that I'll be playing.
2: Yeah, it will be part of the breaking ride. So, but yeah, man, it'll be interesting to see them back on stage, as you say.
0: Absolutely. This duo will be on the Mbira stage on both Friday and Saturday nights. Quite late. It's at 20 to 11 at night start, at least for one of the days. So it will take a commitment, and I'm sure it will be worth it. If you know who they are and you'd like to earn those bragging rights, give me a call now. What's happening on the roads?
2: Well, we've got delays on the N1 North just as we approach the Diepkloof interchange. A car stuck on the road in the left lane. Please be on the lookout there while traveling on the R80 in the city of Tshwane, queuing traffic towards the Eskom Pahlele exit. That's due to peak time delays that are piling up along the route. So please try to avoid if you can. And then, of course, in the city of, in Cape Town, rather, we do have that car that has broken down in the left lane on the N1 outgoing at Platteklip Road. Do expect delays there. And then in Brown Farms, we've got faulty traffic lights at Govan Mbeki Road and Link Road. So please do approach with care. We'll have more updates for you right at the top of the hour. Stay tuned.
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0: Gamagu, you were the first person to call in from Boksburg. What is the name of this UK duo who will be returning to the stage for the first time in more than 10 years as part of the Standard Bank Joy of Jazz this weekend? Good morning.
3: Good morning, Africa. It's great to talk to you, actually. I've been an avid listener for over 2 or 3 years.
0: Oh, wow.
3: I'm a big fan.
0: Thank you. Thank you, Komako. That's very kind of you.
3: All right. Now, the answer to the question you asked this morning, this is Floetry, my favorite book. I'm a fan of Floetry. I've been a fan of Floetry for years. I love Floetry.
0: They're beautiful, absolutely beautiful. Made up, of course, of singer Marsha Ambrosius, who's a songstress, and Natalie Stewart, who's the flowicist. They've formed in 1997, and they continue to produce wonderful music, and it's lovely to see them on stage. They will be on the Mbira stage on both nights. Gamagu, congratulations. You've won yourself bragging rights for this Wednesday. And if you have not secured your tickets yet, you can go to Ticketmaster to go and get your tickets for the Joy of Jazz this weekend.
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0: Reports indicate that the Rand is relatively steady ahead of the South African Reserve Bank rate decision, which will be announced later today. Unusually, this week, because of the public holiday tomorrow, it's announced on a Wednesday. Joining me on the line is the Chief Economist at the Bureau for Economic Research. This is Lizette Isildeskierpert. Lizette, a very good morning and welcome to the show.
11: Hi, good morning.
0: Quite a lot of factors, I suppose, going into this deliberation by the Monetary Policy Committee. What do you think will be chief of their minds when it comes to discussions?
11: I think there will be sort of five main factors they will be considering. First and top of mind is obviously oil and fuel prices. I mean, the oil shock has proved much more persistent than hoped and more persistent than expected. It's not just petrol. I mean, it's diesel feeding into transport, agriculture, production costs. So there's a risk of sort of a broader pass-through flowing from that. Then this morning's CPI release. Later this morning, we'll see inflation. And I think it's unusually important. A higher headline number, largely driven by fuel, I think will be shrugged off by the South African Reserve Bank. But if we see a surprising call, that could be more worrying and that could nudge them towards a hike. They could look at inflation expectations. We've seen the latest survey being fairly reassuring. It's quite important to see if these sort of initial shocks are translating into second round effects and higher inflation expectations. Then the Rand, as you already mentioned, it's quite a bit stronger than the South African Reserve Bank would have expected, and that has cushioned some of that important inflationary pressure that we otherwise would have gotten from oil. And then lastly, I think the weak domestic economy. I mean, demand is subdued, investment is weak, the labor market is under pressure. So that does limit the ability to sort of pass through the higher input costs fully onto the consumer.
0: Which means they probably will do what? Give us a repo rate cut this afternoon or not?
11: No, I don't think we'll see a repo rate cut. I think it's going to be a finely balanced call between a hike and a hold. I think today's inflation rate could have a slightly bigger impact than usual. At the moment, we are holding on for a hold, but if you look at the consensus forecast, that is actually for a hike. If it's a hike, it's likely going to be about 25 basis points, and that will come on top of May's 25 basis points hike that we saw earlier this year.
0: We saw the Federal Reserve hiking the interest rates last week, but the Bank of England maintaining. What influence, if any, do international central reserve banks' decisions have on our Monetary Policy Committee deliberations?
11: Yeah, Lesetji Kanyahu, our governor, would tell you that they watch the Fed. They don't follow the Fed. We have to be mindful that we already hiked interest rates in May, so we sort of were already ahead of the curve. The U.S. situation is quite different to the South African situation in the sense that they have higher inflation, but their economy remains fairly strong. So that means they can afford to hike, and in fact, they have to hike to bring back this inflationary pressure. The dilemma faced by the Bank of England is much more closely linked to what we see in South Africa. Yes, inflation is ticking up, but the economy remains fairly weak. So the Bank of England therefore decided to wait. Doesn't mean that they won't hike in future, but in the last meeting they found that they could still wait and see if these secondary effects are indeed starting to emerge in the economy.
0: All right, we'll find out at 3 o'clock. Lizette, thank you very much as always. Lizette Isel de Skeper is the chief economist at the Bureau for Economic Research. Unusually, the Monetary Policy Committee deliberations concluding on a Wednesday. It's usually on a Thursday, but it is a public holiday tomorrow. So they will be making that announcement later. There is hope for a hold, but most likely a hike from the Reserve Bank. That's it from us. This Wednesday morning. We will be back, of course, right here tomorrow on 702. Bongani will speak to the MD of State Information Technology Agency about the agency's recovery, rebuilding trust and delivering better digital services to government. And Lester Kivett is out on the road in the Helderberg today, celebrating heritage and braai. Have a wonderful, wonderful show and day in the company of your favorite station. It's 6 o'clock.
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12: There's been another mass shooting in KZN, and police are now in possession of some of Senzo Mkhunu's devices following a raid at his home. Good morning, I'm Sfiso Zulu. We start with breaking news out of KwaZulu-Natal, where at least 11 people have been shot and killed in a shooting in the south of Durban. It's understood that 14 people were attacked by unknown gunmen while trying or were together inside a house last night in the Ziko area of KwaMakhutha. Police are now combing the scene for evidence as they work to track down those responsible for the attack. The motive for the shooting is not yet known. This is a developing story. We'll bring you more details as they emerge in our next bulletins. Police have seized a cell phone from the KwaZulu-Natal home of Minister on Special Leave, Senzo Mkhunu. Members of the Serious and Violent Crimes Unit were at the house on Monday. They executed a search warrant for electronic devices granted by the Johannesburg High Court. Police spokesperson Robert Nichiwunda.
13: This is part of an ongoing police investigation on cases of defeating the ends of justice and fraud, among other charges, which opened in 2025 in the Durban Central Police Station.
12: Last year, then KZN Police Commissioner Nhlanhla Mkhwanazi told the Madlanga Commission he had opened a case of defeating the ends of justice. He said this was linked to the disbandment order for the Political Killings Task Team.
14: The defeating the ends of justice case that I reported against the people that were involved with regard to the stopping of this investigation. I could mention people that I'm suspecting, I'm accusing of this, but I'll be in a better position towards the end of my appearance before the commission.
12: Meanwhile, the National Prosecuting Authority says law enforcement authorities are doing everything possible to ensure that Deputy National Police Commissioner Shadrack Sibiya does not escape from custody. Sibiya made his first appearance in the Randburg Magistrates Court yesterday on charges relating to the alleged grooming of two teenage girls. He's accused of sexually grooming a 16-year-old and raping an 18-year-old. The NPA has decided that Sibiya should be detained at the Khosi Mampuru Correctional Facility in Pretoria following intelligence suggesting that he could attempt to escape. Afra Mushwana reports.
15: South Africa's second highest ranking police officer, Shadrack Sibiya, is now being detained at a maximum security prison alongside the likes of alleged crime kingpin Vusmu Ziket Matlala and convicted rapist and murderer Thabo Bester. This follows claims by the NPA that there is intelligence suggesting Sibiya could attempt to escape. NPA spokesperson Kaiser Khanyago says at this stage, the state isn't comfortable with the idea of him being granted bail.
16: Therefore, the bail application will start afresh on the 29th. Our prosecutor was very clear that they are opposing bail on the basis of the information that they have put before court, and then that will be clarified further.
15: Sibiya remains in custody and will formally apply for bail next Tuesday. Alfa Ramshwana, Eyewitness News, Johannesburg.
12: The family of a Durban woman who went missing during the Nepal floods is pleading with the Chinese government to let them search for her in Tibet. It's been 29 days since the family of Teresa Govinda last heard from her. She is one of six South Africans currently missing in Nepal following the devastating floods that hit the Asian country and parts of China. Teresa's family has recently come back from Nepal after spending a week searching for her. Teresa's cousin, Sashnin Maharaj, says the family wants to have access to her personal items that were recovered by Chinese search and rescue teams.
17: Delco has passed on our request to the Chinese authorities to gain access to look at these items to confirm if any one of these items maybe belong to one of the S3 group members. We're hoping that if we can identify one of the common pieces of baggage or the jackets, because they were 80 members of this group, all of them had the same jackets, the same duffel bag and the same backpack. That's, you know, over 240 items of a similar nature in a very small concentrated area.
12: And UN Secretary General Antonio Guterres has delivered his final general debate address at the 81st session of the UN General Assembly in New York. This marks the beginning of the final months of his tenure as the world body prepares for new leadership. Guterres's decade at the helm of the UN has been defined at least by a series of global crises, from ongoing war to the COVID-19 pandemic and deepening geopolitical divisions. Surrounded by the world's most powerful leaders, he's used his final appearance to call for renewed international cooperation and efforts to rebuild trust in multilateral institutions. Dimakaso Leshoro reports.
18: The Portuguese national's tenure was peppered with examples of the limits of a UN Secretary General's role, often constrained by divisions among its most powerful member states, the Security Council, with 5 permanent members with veto powers. Despite these challenges, Guterres has remained a strong advocate for multilateralism and reform, repeatedly calling for international institutions to better reflect the world they serve.
19: Building a networked future begins with the recognition, especially by superpowers, that their power isn't so super, that their power has limits. And the events of recent years have made that unmistakably clear.
18: South Africa is among the countries taking part in the high-level gathering in New York, with a delegation led by International Relations and Cooperation Minister Ronald Lamola. Dimakatso Leshoro, Eyewitness News.
12: Gold is trading at $4,354.74 an ounce. The rand is at 16.18 to the dollar, 21.58 to the pound, 18.52 to the euro. Brent crude oil is at $98.63 a barrel.
2: And in the traffic, we've got delays on the N3 North between the Yerlands Interchange and the Gelnes turnoff. Roadworks are causing those delays. There's also a bit of a hold-up reported in the city of Tshwane on the R80 East approaching Eskom Pahlele Drive.
20: And in your sports, Springbok coach Rassie Rasmus makes 13 changes to his starting 15 to face the Wallabies, with Andre Esthuizen to lead the side. And Sepang Moremi called up to the Bafana side after Lebogang Maboa is ruled out with an ankle injury.
12: A partly cloudy day in store for Gauteng, with isolated showers and thundershowers expected. Johannesburg starting at 11 degrees, peaking at 25. Pretoria at 13 and 27. Vereeniging 11 and 26 degrees. The breaking story in EWN this hour: at least 11 people have been shot and killed in a mass shooting in the south of Durban.
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24: 8 after 6, Wednesday, the 23rd of September, the year of our Lord, 2026. Welcome to the program. On our menu today, in our Africa report, we are going to highlight an exhibition in Washington that, amongst other things, seeks to tell a different story of not only South Africa, but in particular, the Afrikaner experience. The curators want to counter the narrative of persecution and marginalization, and they rather want to display inclusion and participation. Our big interview is with the State Information Technology Agency's new managing director. You will remember, of course, earlier in the week, we spoke to the Public Service Commission Chair, Professor Somadoda Figeni, and it was the PSC, in fact, that uncovered between the years 2020 and 2025 critical governance, procurement, and operational failures at CETA, which, of course, is really the backbone in terms of information technology for various public entities and government departments. We've seen systemic and systematic breakdowns, and that has cost money and posed operational risks to the state. So what is the new sheriff in town, Makgato Mello, doing to turn the situation around? We'll talk to him as our big interview this morning. We'll continue our series with the Old Mutual Thought Leaders Forum and why saving for retirement is good for individuals. Our Corporates That Care today is with the Exxaro Chief Executive Officer, Ben Magara. That will be a little before 9 o'clock.
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24: Wherever you are listening to us from, whether you're in Magaliesburg, Muldersdrift, Kempton Park, Kwatema, Winterveld, Watville, wherever you are around the world, we want to bring you everything you need to know in the news. We'll tell you why it matters, and we'll hopefully help you make different decisions about your life, your investment choices, and just understand the world around you. I'm not alone, of course. As always, there's a team of colleagues behind the scenes. And today, most of us, not all of us, most of us, and you can see it on our YouTube feed, are in our traditional wear ahead of Heritage Day tomorrow. And we thought we'd do it today because tomorrow is a public holiday. And although we will be here, most of the rest of the building will not be here. And Amuramila, there's always that one, hey?
2: There's always that one. Very good morning, Bongs.
24: You come together, you plan something, yeah. And there's always that one.
2: There's always that one that will do their own thing and just...
24: not play along.
2: Mm-hmm.
24: Right?
2: Mm-hmm.
24: You look absolutely lovely in your Setswana wear.
2: Thank you.
24: Now, explain to me, because I would have assumed, and I'm asking this out of sheer ignorance,
2: yeah,
24: as a Nguni Xhosa person, I would have assumed... that Tswana traditional wear is a little different. Just explain to me, because you're wearing a Setswana traditional wear, right?
2: Yes, I am wearing a Setswana traditional wear.
24: Just explain to people who may not have access to YouTube what it is.
2: It's a Leteisi. Some people call it the Doisi, depending on which Tswana region are you from, but we call it the Doisi, and it's a hard cotton material made to look like an apron that you wear over your waist and a white shirt.
24: It's German, as some of us call it.
2: Yeah, I guess.
24: Stretch.
2: Exactly that, and then head wrap that matches the skirt. Our head wrap is not as big and pronounced as the Bedi or the Xhosa people, so that's why it's as flat as I'm wearing today, right? And then on a big event, women, particularly women, because the outfit that I'm wearing, it's for women who have come of age. So if you haven't come of age, you wear the brown leather kind of outfit with the beads at the bottom and, you know, matching.
24: The real traditional stuff. The original.
2: Yeah, yeah. For the kids or for young ladies, that's what they wear. And then if you've come of age, you wear like I'm dressed today. If I was going to a wedding or unveiling or a funeral or something of a big celebration, I'd have to wear either a checkered blanket on top or a white blanket. So the white one is usually for people who are married, abomakoti, and then the checkered one is just for women basically to just show respect.
24: And cover your shoulders.
2: And cover your shoulders, yes.
24: And during the colonial period, you were explaining over a little bit before we went on air, you're explaining that over that period, the traditional Tswana wear, the original Tswana wear, I should rather say, with, of course, the more leather and more animal skin, attire, that was changed because the missionaries in particular were concerned that it still showed too much of the body.
2: It showed too much of the body and it didn't look appealing. It didn't look
24: to them.
2: Like, to them, yes. It didn't look like, you know, this is an outfit that you can show up to either anywhere else. And so the shirt, the white shirt comes from that.
24: Ah, I see.
2: Yeah.
24: Mutheo Kharipe is also here with Business News. And tell me about your traditional wear today, Mutheo.
4: He's
24: going
4: to
24: go there. But you've got an important meeting after the show.
4: I am sorry, guys, okay?
24: At least, you see, if you had started there, we wouldn't be having this conversation. I asked him, why didn't you show up in your traditional wear? And Mutheo says, I've got a meeting after the show. He just forgot. Can I tell you, Mutheo, though?
4: Mm-hmm.
24: I also forgot. I only remembered at around 3:45 this morning, hey, son. And then I was looking for the big safety pins because I'm wearing a Xhosa, sort of garment. And you need a whole bunch of pins to keep things where they belong. No.
4: Yeah.
24: And I couldn't find my blooming pins at 4:00 in the morning. But nonetheless, we are here.
3: All right, our shout out this morning is very simply this, and I think you can already work out why we're asking what we are asking based on the menu that I've told you we are offering you today. I want to know from you, have you been, or how often have you been unable to get assistance from a state institution or government department or public entity because they were offline? You are there, you are in the queue. Sorry, offline. How often has that happened to you? Is there a particular department where you have repeatedly had that experience that you would now say is possibly the worst culprit? Or are you seeing signs of things improving? Are you in that, you know, place in your life where you think, gosh, I have to think about that. It's been forever. Whenever I do go, things are working. Things are online. Things are able to get processed as they should be. Or do you find that there are particular areas where things work and there are particular areas where they do not? I want to know about your experiences offline. You're applying for a new document. You need to submit a new document. Sorry, we're offline. Mutewa, are you offline today? Traditional way?
4: No, I think the biggest one for me, apart from the known departments of Home Affairs and such, but it was Eskom when they still had those offices where you buy prepaid electricity using a card, and my parents would send me to go get electricity, and you get there and
3: they are offline or they don't have electricity.
4: I would on my walk there just pray, like, I hope this time they have electricity first of all, or they're just not offline. And I'm so happy that you can get a prepaid electricity on your banking app now. You know, you don't even have to think about it. It's just so easy.
3: Gosh, I mean, there's so much to unpack there, right?
4: Yeah.
3: An Eskom office selling prepaid electricity, often either offline because the computers said
4: systems.
3: No, or they don't have electricity.
4: Yeah.
3: Gosh. Amu?
2: You know what? We had two robberies in my mother's house, right? Break-in, that is, right? And on the second one, I remember because when I walked home, I realized that the house was basically like a hot mess. And I realized that, actually our house was broken into. And then I stood outside for a while until my mom came back from work. And then we went to the police station. When we get to the police station, I realized that they didn't have cars, right? And then when you report a case, they take notes down and everything else. And then they told us, sit over there. We're waiting for the cars to come.
3: Sure.
2: And eventually, and we were like, but we live like not even five, like Bongani, it's like meters away from the police station, basically. It's a walking distance. And they said, no, the police are not allowed to work. We have to sit and wait for the car.
3: They're not allowed to walk to the house.
2: To the house or to the scene. They have to drive to the scene. So we have to wait for the police vans to arrive, and then we can go to your house. And then, of course, we couldn't stay there longer. Then we were told, actually, you can go home. The police will come to your home later.
3: Whenever they can.
2: Whenever they can. They came a week later.
3: Wow.
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3: 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And of course, the story you heard at the top of the hour from Sifiso Zulu, the breaking news, at least 11 people shot and killed in a mass shooting in Kwamakuta. This is in KZN, outside of Durban. We understand 11 people have been killed there. 14 people, we understand, were attacked by unknown gunmen. They were together inside a house last night. One of them is reportedly a pregnant woman. And police, of course, are combing the scene, looking for evidence, trying to work out who may have been responsible for this attack, what was behind it. But it's an outright massacre. And that's the kind of story that in any other country would have stopped the country, right? But in South Africa, it's commonplace. It happens with enough frequency that, yes, it's a little dramatic, as particularly news to wake up to on a random Wednesday morning. But it's one of those things that happens here in South Africa. And I keep insisting, we're not going to solve problems like GBV until we look at just how violent we are as a society. Police, in the meantime, also in KZN, raiding the home of the suspended police minister. Well, they're calling it now the minister on special leave. Senzo Mkunu. Members of the Serious and Violent Crimes Unit were at his house on Monday, we understand, executing a search warrant looking for electronic devices, including cell phones. And Senzo Mkunu has had to hand over all of those devices. And it happened unexpectedly, as you might think. On Monday, those are just the source of stories that are happening in South Africa. Let's hear from the police, in fact, Colonel Robert Nichunda, saying that KZN police confirmed that this warrant was executed on Senzo Mkunu's home.
5: Police in KwaZulu-Natal can confirm that police officers who are members of the Provincial Serious and Violent Crimes Unit executed a search.

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1: When I'm older, it may be more difficult, yeah. Right? But I think I often say to people that one of the greatest privileges of doing this job is being paid to do what I would be doing anyway. I'd be following the news cycle anyway. I'd be interested in the news cycle anyway. I'd be debating it with my friends anyway. And now I get to ask the questions that everybody wants to know, and I get paid for it?
2: Sounds like a
1: big
2: deal to me.
1: Are you kidding me?
2: Yeah.
3: Amu?
4: I think it would be missing being busy, waking up in the morning to do something.
2: The hustle and bustle of it.
4: Because, you know, you can imagine the children are grown now. They're up to their own things and their own lives. There I am just sitting in the house. You know, the very thing that made me to go out and volunteer when I was young and I didn't have a job, I think it would be the bug that would say to me, go out and go back and just to keep busy. Yeah.
1: And you, Mateo?
2: I think it would be imparting knowledge to a younger generation. I'd come back to train people and, you know, just take them through the paces. I think that would be fulfilling at the time. If you're coming out of retirement, paying it forward would be a good thing to do.
1: Meneer, I can just see it.
5: 702. Weather.
1: 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The best adventures often begin with a glance at the forecast. A partly cloudy day in store for Gauteng today. Isolated afternoon showers are expected. Temperatures peaking at 25 degrees in Johannesburg. Your high in Pretoria is 27. Vereeniging 26 degrees. That's the same high for Mbombela, Polokwane. Max is at 28. That's the same for Mahikeng. Bloemfontein is 27. Durban. Also isolated afternoon showers, 25 degrees is your high there. In Gqeberha and Kokompo, also 25. Cape Town max is at 23.
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7: As late as I am, when you spoke about Mutoro Kharipe and Amu's dress code, I was like, I have to run quickly to YouTube.
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1: Well, let's make sure you get to work on time. Amo, what are you seeing?
4: Well, we've got delays already, Bongani, along the N3 North between the Yelands Interchange and Van Buren Road. Roadworks are causing these delays. There's also a bit of a hold-up on the Maekwan North between Boysons Road and the Crown Interchange. While heading towards Amalgam, do expect delays on Crownwood Road just as you come out of the Soweto Highway. In the city of Tshwane, we've got a bit of a hold-up reported on the R80 East Mabopane Highway towards Eske and Pahlele Drive. There's also queuing traffic on the N4 West approaching the Proof Plus Interchange. We'll have more updates, but if you come across anything else, we're on X at EWN Traffic.
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1: 24 minutes after 6 o'clock. Welcome to the program. If you've just joined us now, we think these are the things you ought to know about, including the South African investigative journalist, Mika Reddy. Remember, he'd been detained and abducted in Djibouti. He is the Africa editor of the International Consortium of Investigative Journalists. He traveled to Djibouti last Thursday, losing contact with family and colleagues just 2 days later. The Committee to Protect Journalists says Djibouti authorities told them he did not have the required media accreditation. His family says

0: He was not in the country on a reporting assignment and was not reporting on the Djibouti government. He's since been released and deported to South Africa. On this day, 1938, a time capsule was buried at the New York's World Fair with instructions that it should only be opened 5,000 years later. So that would be the year 6,939. The World Fair was showcasing what people at the time saw as the future of technology, industry, and everyday life. I almost think the only way you can reflect what life was like in a particular century is to wait until the end of it, right? I would have preferred this to have been done in 1999 as opposed to 1939. I don't think that quite reflects the 20th century. But if you could leave one thing from your life today for someone to discover, maybe not so much thousands of years later, but maybe for your grandkids, what would you want them to know? These are the people maybe you will never meet, your great-grandkids, shall we say, the people you are not likely to meet, but you want them to know a little bit about you and where they come from. What's that item you would leave to say, future generation, this is who we were. This is how we lived. This is what we did.
1: Is my phone, is that not enough?
0: Yes, you know you've got a balloon. And someone has a little... something a lot more significant than the phone. The phone they can always find, right? I'm talking about something that is unique to your family, that reflects your life as it is today. What is that one thing you would want to leave behind for future generations to find as a way of connecting them to their roots? The Trump administration says most refugees the U.S. will accept in 2027 will be white South Africans, specifically Afrikaners. This is according to a report submitted to Congress on Tuesday. The administration plans to admit up to 17,500 so-called refugees in the next financial year, and the vast majority of them are expected to come from South Africa. Even though the ambassador doesn't, well, he didn't say, did he? Don't know if he believes in his heart of hearts there's a genocide here in South Africa. Would have been the first thing he would have said if he really thought that, wouldn't it? An Afghan cyclist who has had to disguise herself as a man just to train has now won a silver medal at the Asian Games. Fariba Hashimi fled Afghanistan after the Taliban returned to power in 2021. She now lives and trains in Italy and participated in these games in Japan. Adam Gilchrist will give us more details in the World View. And on this day, 1926, in North Carolina, was born one John Coltrane, becoming one of the most influential jazz musicians of the 20th century, known for pushing the boundaries of jazz as a composer and as a saxophonist. And that's why, of course, speaking of jazz, we want to remind you, the Standard Bank Joy of Jazz, that's happening this weekend. Is there anyone you are looking forward to seeing? Which artist are you most excited to hear live? I will be at the Denaledi stage, which is the stage, of course, 702 always hosts. You know, that's the one you'll see maybe a former president or two attending. That's the one. Come and see us at the Joy of Jazz.
2: 702.
3: The newspapers.
0: Sifiso Zulu looking at the newspapers this morning, the front page of the Sowetan. Inside Sibiya's rape case, they're looking at the suspended deputy national police commissioner who's accused of asking for lewd images, sexual grooming, rape and trafficking of teenagers. I mean, if there was any doubt about the end of his career, well, this will certainly remove any of that. If he is found guilty, he's likely to spend the rest of his natural life in jail. And the front page of the Business Day, U.S. President Donald Trump addressing the 81st United Nations General Assembly in New York.
4: Well, in Australia, a shipment gone wrong, and this is of a F-35 fighter jet parts that was supposed to go from Australia to the US for repairs. Instead, it somehow ended up in Hong Kong, and now there are these concerns that, you know, China could get access to sensitive military technology, but Australia says no sensitive parts were involved in that fighter jet's parts.
0: Those are the newspapers.
3: EWN.
0: Lisa wants to know, you're retired, enjoying your golden years, what would bring you out of it? Needing money, maybe a passion for something you still love, or just to keep busy? or imparting knowledge to a younger generation? What prompts the question, Mateo?
5: Well, Pick n Pay has appointed Spencer Son as its next CEO. He'll join the retailer from February next year and take over from current CEO Sean Summers in May of 2028. Now, Son brings more than 30 years of retail experience, including a 26-year career at Woolies, where he served as the managing director of Woolworths Food and later led Woolworths New Zealand. Now, Pick n Pay says Son will work closely with Summers during the transition, giving him time to settle into the business and support the retailer's ongoing turnaround. Now, 3 years ago, Pick n Pay was an absolute crisis and shambles and made the call to call back the long-trusted CEO, Sean Summers. Summers returned from retirement in 2023 to lead Pick n Pay through a testing period, and he's made some tough decisions to modernize the retailer and close non-performing stores, also seeing to the listing of its successful budget retailer, Boxer Stores. He also made sure the retailer has a strong online presence with Pick n Pay ASAP. Profit break-even expected in 2029. Boxer is up 12% at the moment. So the turnaround definitely quite successful. But the appointment of Spencer Son also fulfills a key mandate for current CEO Sean Summers, who promised to identify a successor before his term ends in 2028.
0: Your indicators?
5: The Rand is 16 Rand 19 cents against the US dollar, in a good position this morning. 18 Rand 51 cents against the euro. 21 Rand 56 cents against the British pound. Price of gold at $4,346 an ounce, while platinum is lower by 1% at $1,816. Brent crude at $98.25 a barrel. More business after 7.
0: Straight to the news desk we go. Sifiso Zulu, let's get an update on the story emerging from KZN.
4: Yeah, Bongani, good morning. At least 11 people have been shot and killed in a mass shooting in the south of Durban. It's understood that 14 people were attacked by unknown gunmen while they were together inside a house last night in the Ziko area of Gwamakuta. Police are now combing the scene for evidence as they work to track down those responsible for the attack. The motive for the shooting is not yet known, and this is a developing story. We'll bring you more details as they emerge in our next bulletins, and an EWN reporter is en route to the scene. It remains to be seen if suspended National Police Commissioner Fani Masemola will be reinstated after his clearing by the courts. Yesterday, the Pretoria Magistrates Court withdrew the charges against him. In April, Masemola faced charges of contravening the Public Finance Management Act in connection to 360 million rand tender involving alleged crime boss for Musicat Maklala. But upon review, the NPA has found that there are no reasonable prospects for Masemola's prosecution. And after his withdrawal, Masemola said he was ready to return to work.
6: Well, I'm eager to go back and serve the country. But of course, I'll still have to wait for the employer. I'll take it from there.
7: If the president had to call you tomorrow and say...
6: I will be at the office. I will go and start doing my work. Energetic to go back.
4: And the United States has refused to give Sudan's de facto leader, Army Chief Abdel Fattah al-Burhan, a visa to travel to New York to address the UN General Assembly. AFP is reporting Burhan, whose army has fought the paramilitary Rapid Support Forces since April 2023, was scheduled to address the UN yesterday. He has addressed the assembly before, twice since the war broke out. Diplomats say the United States withholding the visa was a clear violation of the UN's agreement with the US. The US State Department, in a statement that did not mention the visa issue, said on Tuesday that neither the Army or the RSF or their respective leaders represent legitimate constitutional governance for Sudan. Burhan's internationally recognized government cemented power in 2021 in a coup with Daglo's support as his right-hand man, but the pair fell out in a power struggle. And since 2023, their war has killed more than 200,000 people and caused the world's largest hunger and displacement crisis. A partly cloudy day in store for Gauteng, with isolated showers expected. The temperatures are at lows of 11 and 13 degrees, peaking at highs between 25 and 27 degrees.
1: And in the traffic, we've got delays on the N3 North between the Airlines Interchange and the Geldenhuis Interchange due to roadworks. There's also a hold-up reported along the N1 South between Sanbrand Avenue and Olifantsfontein Road.
4: The breaking story this hour, at least 11 people have been shot and killed in a mass shooting in the south of Durban.
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0: Coming up in the next hour, What's the Question? And it's brought to you by OUTsurance. Up to 3,000 Rand in cash is up for grabs. 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
13: Morning, Bongani. Great show. It's Sizwe here. I spent some time last year, I can't really figure out which month was it. I spent 3 consecutive days going to the Home Affairs office in Orlando, Soweto. So what was not working, everything else was, and you go through the queues and everything, but when you get to the counter where you have to now pay, because they don't take cash, but they're using that machine, you know, that scanner thing for you to pay using your bank card and stuff like that. That machine was not working for 3 consecutive days. Imagine waking up and sit in the queues there doing your IDs and everything, and when it's time to pay, they say, sorry, we're offline. This machine is not working. 3 consecutive days. Sharp.
14: Good morning, Bongane. 2 useless departments we have in this country. The SAPS and the Metro. Thanks.
15: Morning, Bongane. Team and listeners. It's nothing as bad when you go to the traffic department in Midrand to go and check fines and vehicles and see what's happening with the company's vehicles. And then they tell you, sorry, they can't assist you. They don't have any toners. No toner. Well, have a lovely Heritage Day tomorrow. Enjoy. Bye-bye.
0: Well, we will be here tomorrow, just to be clear, or certainly I will. That's the public holiday for Heritage Day. But ahead of that, we decided to maybe observe it a little earlier. So some of us have put on traditional clothes, but we're asking you a very different question this morning. Have you been unable to get assistance from a government entity or a department because the systems were offline? And I want to know from you, which do you think is the worst culprit, or Or is it your sense that things are beginning to improve? You used to have a bad experience at 102 or this or that, and now things are so much better. Let us know.
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0: Cindy Paluta, I'm sure wherever you go, they see that it's Cindy Paluta, and they scramble and they sort you out in the New York Minute.
1: I'm so glad we're having this conversation.
0: Now tell us
1: because
0: why.
1: That is generally the belief that people have, that because we work on radio, we're going to get phenomenal service. No, we are in the same boat as everybody else. And that's why we use our public platforms to speak out for you, because just in the last 2 days, City of Joburg has been offline. And this was a family member's experience. And when she got there, they said, sorry, we've been offline, and we've been offline since Thursday. This is to the Sandton branch. Can I go to Randburg? No, the whole of City Joburg is offline. Okay. Can I phone? No, you can't phone. The phones don't work and nobody's really going to answer them. Okay. Can I speak to this person? No, they don't come to work if the city's if they're offline, because there's no point. So the person who's sitting at home is probably still getting paid. Let's not even go there. Then yesterday, my husband phoned me because he wants to renew his driver's license.
0: Yeah.
1: And the department released this amazing thing where you can go to Gautrain stations and have it done really quickly within 10 minutes. And he's sitting there. And after half an hour, he goes, hold on. Nothing's happening. Nobody's moving. There's nothing. He's got an appointment, everything. Oh, no, sorry. We're offline. So he goes, okay, well, why did nobody tell me? But the point is, now it's your driver's license. So if you get stopped in a roadblock, how do you prove that you did try go there and they were offline?
0: Let me raise you along those lines, particularly if you go, let's say it's the day before your driver's license expires, right? The next day, they will not accept your old driver's license as a form of ID because it has expired. But if it expired because their systems were offline as you waited in the queue, whose fault is that?
1: Yeah, it was...
0: Angaz.
1: Do you know what it does? It just creates a sense of helplessness for everybody. Everybody just feels helpless because, for example, my Pick It Up dustbin broke 3 weeks ago. I've spent every single day trying to phone Pick It Up. Guess what? Nobody picks up. The irony. Nobody can actually even pick up the line. And the number that they've given you doesn't even connect anymore.
0: All right. Are things improving? Is that your sense? Or does it get worse each year with systems being offline? You need help. You want to register, I don't know, a death, a birth. You need an important document. You need your driver's license. You need some help from an entity. You've got a question around your water bill or your electricity bill, and you go to this entity. Are things getting better or are they getting worse?
1: I will give a shout out though for my, I recently migrated to my smart ID because I didn't want to get rid of my green ID book because the photo was so nice from 20 years ago. And I even asked the lady if I can use the same photo. She said no. And their turnaround time to get my smart ID was 3 weeks.
0: I've been surprised about how many Home Affairs complaints we are getting, because my general experience with Home Affairs over recent years has been absolutely stellar.
1: And I didn't go to a bank. I want people to know that, because people go, oh, you probably went to your bank. No, I didn't. I went to one of those pop-up kind of, it was the one in Cresta.
0: Yeah.
1: It was really, really good.
0: Easy peasy. All right, let's talk sport.
1: Right.
0: What's Russie saying?
1: Because that's my job. Springbok coach Russie Rasmus made 13 changes to his side to start against Australia in Perth on Sunday. Andre Esthazen will captain the side. Despite the changes, Rasmus says the team's well-balanced. Oh, no, don't worry. Our computer's offline. Hang on a sec. Anyway. Halfway through the sound, here it goes.
16: 5-40, so I think with making so many changes, obviously we're in a fortunate position that we've been rotating a lot during the last couple of years. And I guess the big thing always there is, can you maintain a winning whilst doing that? And luckily we could through stages. There was obviously some stages where we couldn't.
1: Proteas take on Australia in Durban tomorrow in the first of three ODIs. David Miller's in the side and says he'll make himself available for South Africa for as long as possible, despite not having a national contract. Speaking about next year's World Cup.
17: Yeah, I mean, just let alone a World Cup would be amazing, but being at home would be something even more special. It would be a dream come true. Still a bit of time, a bit of hard work to do up until then. A couple series, and it's just over a year away. So yeah, a lot of hard work for myself, and yeah, I just want to make sure that I'm raring to go and put myself in a position to be able to make that team.
18: England beat Sri Lanka by 89 runs in the first ODI. England captain Harry Brook made 67 as the hosts were 265 all out. Will Jacks then took 5 wickets as Sri Lanka were all out for 176. And Bafana Bafana plays Guinea in the AFCON qualifier on Saturday at Orlando. Sepang Moremi's been called up to the side to replace Lebohang Maboe, who won't recover from an ankle injury in time. Cindy Paluta, Eyewitness News Sport.
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3: 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I go to Clifton Preparatory School and I'm 11 years old. 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And I'm really excited to play the Whiz Quiz with you. 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
4: That's correct, Bongani. Along the N3 North between the Earlands Interchange and the Kilulis turnoff, as well as on the Makwan North between Boysons and Car Street, while heading towards Four Ways, more peak time delays, causing delays, rather, between Bears Nodia Drive and Rivonia Road. I'll have more updates coming up. Do stay tuned.
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0: Up next, we'll tell you about a fascinating exhibition in Washington seeking perhaps to tell a different narrative. particularly about the Afrikaner experience in South Africa, one of inclusion and participation rather than one of marginalization. That should be a fantastic conversation. In the meantime, let's play the Wiz Quiz. Our contestant today is 11-year-old Mangoba, who wants to be a footballer later on in life. Favorite team is Real Madrid. Mangoba, who's your favorite footballer?
3: Jamal Musiala.
0: From Real Madrid at the moment, for me, my vote goes to Jude Bellingham, but that's a different discussion for another day. Let's see if we can give you some money, hey? Maybe we'll get you a flight to Spain.
3: Okay.
0: All right, here we go. KG, start the clock. How many teeth do most adult humans have? 32 or 52?
3: 32.
0: Correct. True or false? A group of fish is called a school?
3: School's true.
0: Correct. Which wooden puppet dreams of becoming a real boy in a Disney classic?
3: Woody.
0: Pinocchio. What do we call a baby cat?
3: A kitten.
0: Correct. Which word means mend, damage, or repair?
3: Repair.
0: Correct. What is 200 divided by 2?
3: 100.
0: Correct. True or false? South Africa has hosted the Summer Olympic Games.
3: False.
0: Correct. Which country has the largest population in South America?
3: Brazil.
0: Correct. True or false? The instrument used by a doctor to listen to your heartbeat is called a stethoscope.
3: True.
0: Correct. Spell the word holiday.
3: H-O-L.
0: You can continue.
3: H-O-L-I-D-A-Y.
0: That is correct, but unfortunately not in time. A really, really good round for you there, Mangoba. You walk away with 800 Rand. 800 Rand. Remember, of course, it is 100 bucks for each correct answer. And if you get all 10 correct, you could win 10,000 Rand.
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0: 7 to 7 this week, of course, on the Africa Report, we turn our attention to an exhibition opening in Washington, D.C. in the U.S. This, of course, as world leaders gather in the United States for the United Nations General Assembly. It's an interesting exhibition about South Africa's complicated histories, history and the stories we tend to put under the spotlight. It's called We Are the Good Guys, and it brings together 18 South African artists, and through their work, it explores fear, violence, segregation, identity, grief, and historical memory. Curated by Johan Lo Stegman, the exhibition seeks to offer a broader perspective, particularly on the Afrikaner experience, challenging narratives that focus primarily on fear and the experience of violence. And Johan joins us now on the line. Johan, a very good morning to you, our time. Thank you for staying up yours.
11: Good morning, Bongani. You know, actually, I'm in South Africa, but my colleague Rudy is in Washington.
0: Oh, I see. I thought you were also at the exhibition. All right, tell us a little about We Are the Good Guys.
11: Yeah, you know, I think being the good guys must be the most widely held belief in the world. So I would say it's quite an inclusive title, actually. But the idea behind it is at the moment, there's two different versions of the white Afrikaner experience being told or being presented to the public and to the government of America in Washington, D.C. There's 3,000 white crosses that's getting planted this coming weekend by Lex Libertas, Aaron Surtz, who used to be with AfriForum. They're planting 3,000 white crosses, each with the name of a former victim on the lawn in Washington. And they are, we all know in South Africa what the truth is when it comes to genocide. And even themselves, they are not saying that there's a genocide happening in South Africa. But I think it's a good example of when you tell a half lie, it's as good as telling a full lie, you know. And they're basically very loudly implying that there is a genocide. And so as Afrikaners and as the people that are organizing this art exhibition, we're saying that farm murders is a very serious and terrible issue. But we're against the underlying political agenda, where they are trying to undermine our democratic government, and they're trying to build political power behind a very specific organization that's specifically pushing for self-determination. So they're looking to separate themselves, and they're doing that because they believe that they are the good guys. And I think it's in such a crazy context, and it's propagating something that we all know to be a lie, that they're making a bunch of artists that are just making art about their real daily experience of living in South Africa. They're making us really look like the good guys in the process. So the title is a bit tongue-in-cheek. It's kind of criticizing both sides of the Afrikaner spectrum, I think.
0: So how does this particular exhibition seek to do that, to tell an alternative narrative to what has been prevailing about the Afrikaner experience in terms of what the Americans are hearing?
11: It is true that for the last few years, or maybe even the last few decades, the white Afrikaner identity has been conflated with a very particular kind of political perspective. And what we find is that just by showing in America that there are Afrikaners that, first of all, are not being persecuted, and they're not fleeing their country, they're not trying to be refugees, and they're able to make art about their own identities, and they're able to express their differing opinions, immediately it's showing a different picture. Immediately it shows the Americans that Lex Libertas does not speak on behalf of all of us. So the first way is by complicating the narrative. It's almost like we are just doing basic kind of education about the diversity of perspectives and the reality of Afrikaners in South Africa. But we're part of a bigger movement of white Afrikaners that are standing up and saying not in my name. And that includes one of the artists on our show, Skalk van Heerden. He's a minister, and he's also involved with a big charity called the Foundation for a Safe South Africa. And they are planting 3,000 soccer balls in a township. And they're doing that on the same day as the White Crosses. So that's also part of a kind of a larger campaign.
0: I mean, as you point out, the farm murder problem in South Africa is a particularly awful one, because quite often those attacks are carried with such ferociousness and brutality. But of course, we know in South Africa, many other communities experience similar types of violence. Our news bulletins are replete with stories of murders and attacks and general crime in this country. How frustrating is it that when that kind of narrative begins to take hold in a country like America, in some ways, I would argue that it complicates our ability back home to deal with the problem, because it now becomes politicized?
11: Yeah, no, it's really frustrating, and it's bewildering, actually. I mean, on the one day, you're trying to tell people, look, just because I'm an Afrikaner person, it doesn't mean I'm racist. You know, that's almost like a very simple conversation to have. And then suddenly the script flips completely, and Trump is president, and he's declaring that not only are these guys now the good guys, but they're also part of this genocide, which is actually not happening. And so, it feels as if though they're playing into the most crazy stereotypes of Afrikaners, actually, you know. Unfortunately, there's a lot of support for that, because I think a lot of white Afrikaans people have not really reconciled themselves with their own identity and with their own role in this country. It's like we know what the truth is in South Africa. We also know what it is like to live in a very beautifully mixed and intertwined society, but we don't know how to bring that and our heritage together. And it's as if when we have to have those conversations, things are very quickly pulled out of proportion. And I think the way things are being pulled out of proportion on the grass of America's Capitol Hill right now is is bewildering. You know, it's like I say, we're just making art, and we've been making this kind of art since at least 2022. I've been making it since 2018, just discussing history and my identity and everything in a way that I find to be, that I think of as being kind of middle of the road. But this context make us look like we're very, very radical activists just by saying normal things like, yes, there's terrible farm murders, but everyone in South Africa is struggling with violence, with crime, with inequality. We're all being affected. All these kind of normal things that the stats are backing up is now somehow a radical thing to say, which is
0: extraordinary.
11: Crazy.
0: It's extraordinary. Johan Stegman, appreciate your time. Curator of the We Are the Good Guys exhibition. It is, of course, displaying in Washington. And, of course, you can follow Johan Stegman and the work they've been doing, as he says, for some years now to look at the alternative voice being given to the Afrikaans experience.
2: 702.
1: Coming up, the big interview.
0: The big interview is with the new managing director of CETA, the State Information Technology Agency. Mahato Milo will tell us about the agency's recovery, rebuilding trust, and delivering better digital services for government departments. All of that to come after this Eyewitness News brought to you by OUTsurance. SMS OUT to 45142 now. And you could save on your car insurance if you don't ask them for 500 Rand.
2: This is EWN.
12: Almost a dozen people have been killed in another KZN shooting, and the NPA says it's keeping a close eye on Chadrick Sibiya following concerns of intimidation. Good morning, I'm Sfiso Zulu. It's the breaking story this morning. A pregnant woman is among people shot in Gwamakuta, south of Durban, where 11 people have been killed. The woman was among a group of 14 people who were inside a house in the Ziko area when unknown gunmen entered and opened fire shortly before 11 o'clock last night. The motive for the attack is not yet known, and police are now combing the scene for evidence as they work to trace those responsible for the shooting. This is a developing story. We'll bring you more details as they emerge in our next bulletins. The family of one of nine women murdered in Ekurhuleni has made a desperate plea for anyone with information to come forward. The family of 38-year-old Dineo Motapane spoke to EWN on the sidelines of her memorial service at a community hall in Gwatema. Yesterday marked a week since Motapane's body was found dumped on the side of the road in the township. Nkosikhona Malinga Mnisi reports.
13: Motapane's family has welcomed the decision to bring some of the country's top police officers into the investigation, but they say information from the community could prove critical in helping police crack the case. Her aunt, Nowanda Machigiza, has appealed to anyone who may know something to contact police.
14: Please go to the police. Don't keep quiet. Don't go to social media. Don't talk to your friends. Come to the police. If you're afraid to come to the police, come to us as a family.
13: Police confirmed over the weekend that KZN Police Commissioner Nhlanhla Mkhwanazi and Crime Intelligence Boss Dumisani Khumalo have been brought in to assist with the investigation. Motapane will be laid to rest tomorrow. Or see Khona Malinga Mnisi Eyewitness News.
12: The state in the case against Deputy National Police Commissioner Chadrick Sibiya believes people close to him may try to intimidate witnesses. Sibiya made his first appearance in the Randburg Magistrates Court yesterday on sexual offence charges. He's accused of sexually grooming a 16-year-old girl and later raping her 18-year-old friend. The top cop is charged with the grooming of a minor, trafficking and of persons, and rape. Alfara Mushwana reports.
15: Chadrick Sibiya allegedly sent explicit pictures to the 16-year-old daughter of someone close to him. According to the state, he also allegedly sent her nude pictures of herself, although the victim does not know how he obtained them. It's also alleged that he took the minor and her 18-year-old friend to a strip club in Sandton, where they were allegedly forced to drink before being sexually assaulted at a nearby hotel. NPA's spokesperson Kaiser Khanyaho says their priority is now to protect the witnesses.
16: Because you might have heard that there might be other people who are working in cahoots to try and intimidate the witness. It is not only the accused person, but there is a cabal of people that are working with him that they believe will intimidate the witnesses.
15: Sibiya remains in custody and will formally apply for bail next Tuesday. Alpha, Ramshwana, Eyewitness News, Johannesburg.
12: And the Committee to Protect Journalists is disputing claims by the government in Djibouti that a South African journalist was reporting in the country without accreditation. Micah Reddy went missing on Saturday, and it later emerged he was being held in custody under unclear circumstances. The government in Djibouti says he was arrested while on assignment after allegedly failing to obtain the necessary media accreditation. Zulfa Khan has more.
17: The family of investigative journalist Micah Reddy has confirmed he was released unharmed on Monday and was on his way back to South Africa. They maintain that while Reddy was on assignment, he was not reporting on Djibouti or its government. The Committee to Protect Journalists Africa director Angela Quintel has backed that account and says the country has a long-standing environment of censorship. She's also raised concerns about restrictions on press freedom in Djibouti.
18: There is no private media in Djibouti, so the actual media freedom environment there is obviously of great concern.
17: While his family has expressed relief at his return, they've asked for privacy until they're ready to speak to the media. Zulfa Khan, Eyewitness News.
12: Gold is trading at $4,346.65 an ounce. The rand is at 16.19 to the dollar, 21.56 to the pound, 18.50 to the euro. Brent crude oil is at $98.16 a barrel.
4: There's an accident scene reported on the N1 North right near Malibongwe Drive. Delays from Bears Nodia Drive. There's also queuing traffic on the N3 South between the Baku Interchange and Marlborough Drive. That's due to roadworks.
19: And in your sport, Bofana coach Pitso Mosamane says football in this country can learn from the Springboks' blueprint of growing talent. Speaking of the Springboks, Andre Esthuizen will captain the team against Australia on Sunday. And the Proteas gearing up to face the Aussies as well. It's the first ODI tomorrow in Durban.
12: A partly cloudy day in store for Gauteng with isolated showers and thunder showers expected. Johannesburg starting at 11 degrees, peaking at 25. Pretoria 13 and 27. Vereeniging 11 and 26 degrees. The breaking story in EWN this hour. A pregnant woman is among people shot in Gwamakuta, south of Durban, where 11 people have been killed.
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0: 9 after 7, keeping an eye on the developments from KZN. I mean, another awful story. 11 people shot dead in the south of Durban, including a pregnant woman. She was among 14 people inside a house when unknown assailants just opened fire shortly before 11 o'clock last night. We don't quite know all the details. Obviously, as you've heard from Sfiso, it's a developing story. But I think it highlights the kind of society in which we live, from which, of course, emerges gender-based violence. And I've been insisting on a whole-of-society approach if we are to ever get to some solutions and change. Now, the other big story internationally, certainly, has to be leaders from around the world gathering at the United Nations. This, of course, for the 81st United Nations General Assembly. I thought it was noteworthy that the Iranian president was given a visa to go to UNGA, even as the US is, well, still at war with Iran, are they not? Yet the Palestinian Authority President Mahmoud Abbas was not given a visa. He will participate in this UNGA remotely and online. The US president presenting Iran with two possible scenarios, he said, at the United Nations. He says either they must negotiate a deal that will allow them to rebuild their country, or he will simply annihilate them.
6: But I have a big decision to make. Will a deal be made with Iran that lets them rebuild and create a far greater country than it ever was before? Maybe one of the greatest in the Middle East or even the world? Or do I annihilate the Islamic Republic and do it quickly, never giving them a chance to kill and destroy people and countries again? Do I drive them into hell with no chance of survival and no hope of future greatness or generations? But I believe we'll make a deal right after the election, because it doesn't make sense for them not to.
0: What does the UN Charter say about all of this? Let me scratch my head and remember, Amu. All members shall refrain in their international relations from the threat, not just the use of, but the threat, and indeed use of force against the territorial integrity or political independence of any state. Of course, self-defense is the only time you're supposed to do this. And again, if you've run out of peaceful alternatives. Jordan's King Abdullah also addressed UNGA and criticized particularly what's happening in the occupied West Bank insofar as Palestinians are concerned.
21: And when soldiers watch, enable, and sometimes even participate in violence against civilians, this is no longer about a handful of rioters. And the question is no longer whether a few extremists are breaking the law. The question is this the behavior of a democratic state governed by law? What is unfolding across the West Bank is not a series of isolated acts. It is elements of a single policy to compel an entire population to leave their land.
0: He went on, King Abdullah, saying that there's been a fundamental shift to what is unfolding in the West Bank, and he says this amounts to a de facto annexation.
21: And there is a name for that, forced displacement. And that is a war crime. Your Excellencies, if we are to resolve the Palestinian-Israeli conflict, the world must abandon some illusions. The first is that Gaza and the West Bank are separate stories. They are not. They are two fronts of the same Israeli strategy. In both, Palestinians are being killed. In both, the reality on the ground is being remade. Gaza through destruction, the West Bank through de facto annexation. The objective is the same, to make a viable Palestinian state impossible.
1: This is Breakfast with Bongani Bingwa
2: on 702.
1: Let's walk the talk.
0: 13 after 7 today is International Day of Sign Languages, a United Nations observance highlighting the importance of sign language rights and inclusion, particularly of those who are hearing impaired. Modern Family, the sitcom, premiered on ABC on this day in 2009, following three connected families whose lives looked very different from the traditional sitcom family. And listen to this. Italian police have found roughly 3.2 million euros or 65 million rand hidden inside the walls, floors and furniture of an apartment near Naples. The discovery was part of a months-long anti-mafia investigation into organized crime groups operating in the area. And they found not only this money, but also 11 Rolex watches, weapons and equipment linked to drug dealing. Around 34 people have been arrested. Neptune became the first planet to be discovered using mathematical predictions rather than simply being spotted in the sky. Astronomers had noticed that Uranus was not following the path that would be expected, and that led them to believe perhaps another planet was affecting the orbit. And French mathematician Urbain Le Verrier calculated where that planet would be, and it was the German astronomer Johann Gall who observed it on this day in 1846. And in 1989, the hottest song on the US Billboard Hot 100 was Milli Vanilli's Girl, I'm Gonna Miss You.

0: Milli Vanilli, of course, were fronted as a German-French duo. And at the height of their success, it was revealed that actually they weren't the ones singing the songs. They were at a concert. And the tape got stuck. The system was offline.
1: 702. Up next.
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1: 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Traffic.
0: Quick traffic update. Amo, you're telling us about a crash in Midrand. How bad is it?
3: That's correct, Bongani. Well, it's really horrible. It's right after Allendale Road on the N1 South. Delays coming out of Sandrand Road. Please try to use Pretoria Main Road or the R55. There's also queuing traffic on the N3 South towards Alexandra due to road works that's taking place along this route. More updates coming up. Stay tuned.
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0: 16 after 7, we've been asking all morning, have you been unable to get assistance at a government entity or department because you were told the system is offline? Well, SETA, which is the State Information Technology Agency, that really serves as the main IT support structure for public entities and departments. And you'll know, of course, in recent times, systematic breakdowns have turned turned it into what oversight bodies have called a major operational and financial risk to the state. On Monday, you'll remember, we spoke to the Public Service Commission Chair, Professor Somadoda Fikeni, and it was they who have, through an independent investigation, found systemic failures in governance, procurement, and administration within SETA spanning for the 5 years, 2020 to 2025. Well, there's a new sheriff in town at SETA. The new managing director, Makgato Mhillo, says they're going to turn the page. He took office in April, and as GovTech, which is, of course, the big government tech conference in Durban, draws to a close today, he says SETA's role is going to rebuild credibility as a trusted technology advisor for government entities. And he joins us now. A very good morning to you, and thank you for your time this morning. Welcome to our show.
4: Thank you, Bongani. Good morning to you and the listeners.
0: You took over SETA after serious concerns had been raised about governance and performance. I'm going to refer quite a lot to what the PSC told us following their investigation into what SETA was doing or even unable to do. Perhaps paint a picture for us, and we'll get to the improvements in a minute, but perhaps paint a picture of what you found when you took charge.
4: Thanks, Bongani. So when I got to SETA, and this followed a briefing with the board, the minister, was an organization where 60% of the exco were acting, and they had been acting for a while. So in essence, the organization was led by an executive committee where a significant member were in holding positions, if I can call it that. The organization had, as the PSC report points out, 5 managing directors in the time. And the consequence of that is that, in essence, for 5 years, an organization has not evolved, and we had challenges in advancing a lot of what our clients, who are the departments and entities of government, are expecting us to be the enabling partner. And that's the phrase that I use to our people internally and to our clients, to say, we exist to enable government, and that has to be at the middle of everything that we do and the focus that we found. And that, in a technology space, as you can imagine, it's a fast evolving space. And if you go 5 years without evolution, because every year you're looking at helping a new managing director settle in, you have executives who cannot make definitive long-term decisions, the organization loses its ways, and that's what I found, where we had a supply chain backlog, where decisions were not being made swiftly, where too many bureaucratic processes were used to solve every problem.

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1: We have three new executives that started on the 1st of September. And on the 1st of November, we'll have two new executives starting. And we will have only one executive who we still are in the process. So we'll have a full deck of Exco by the 1st of December, and we'll be good to go. And that's where you can now have leadership across all spheres of business. Supply chain, we focused on procurement issues and addressing the backlog because we're holding clients back, as you can imagine. So the focus there is to clear that backlog and also to interrogate what we are procuring and the mechanisms that we're doing. We have to be an IT company first and less a procurement company. That's what the state IT agency is intended to be.
2: I mean, there has been an argument made. You talk about fixing some of the backlogs, for example. There's been an argument that's been made that actually we ought to scrap CETA entirely, that it hasn't worked. You talk about this backlog where we've seen, for example, from that PSC investigation, that the backlogs were severe, that there were hundreds of procurement matters that would remain open in some cases for even over a year. We've certainly seen issues of governance and financial failures, right? Irregular expenditure exceeding 2 billion rand over four financial years. I mean, these are deeply rooted problems that one might say are actually quite entrenched in CETA. We've seen, for example, SAPS, the South African Police Service, granted approval to break away from CETA. Was how woeful CETA was in enabling the police to do their work. Are we trying to fix something that is already broken and that really can't be put together again?
1: I would challenge that because I think it's far less of a hurdle to fix CETA and to get CETA right. And I'm comfortable and confident that we will. 24 months from today, we'll be talking about a different organization because the failures are simply a consequence of the lack of evolution and not paying attention to details and the things that matter.
2: I was going to say, I appreciate that you are optimistic about this and you're exactly the kind of leader we would want to see at CETA. But should we leave an institution that plays such a significant role to whether or not its leadership at any given time could act and sound the way you do? What would it be more efficient, for example, to allow individual government departments to procure their own software and services from vendors that could tailor make those services for the needs of that particular entity or department, as the case may be, versus the centralized system, which, of course, as we've pointed out, has often been so woeful?
1: Well, CETA is not only a procurement entity. CETA employs 3,800 people, a lot of them IT professionals. So if you were to shut down CETA, essentially, you would leave a gap of 3,800 professionals who do a variety of services. They manage applications. In some instances, there's bespoke applications that they build for government, manage networks. There's four provincial broadband projects that are managed by CETA across the country. We have field services technicians that are on the ground throughout the country for the police, for the defense, for a lot of government departments. So the CETA is a services organization that does a whole portfolio of services, and procurement is a means to that end. And procurement has become significantly at the heart of that.

0: because it is genuinely the way government procures. But there is a lot of other field services, and that's how CETA builds government departments. So CETA does not get funding from government. CETA delivers services to government departments, contracts on those services, and gets payment for those services. So you pull out the central component, you're going to leave a hole that we will need to fill. And it is far easier to address that in the middle or by making sure that we have a good, a healthy functioning CETA than to build that competence across over 90 provincial departments and about 30 national departments of government.
1: I hear you. And of course, one wouldn't want the entire country to be held at ransom because of 3,000 professionals, as you insist. How do we prevent a scenario where, for example, I think it was the Auditor General who flagged billions of irregular spending across consecutive audit cycles? I think it was almost a billion rand in the year 2020 to 2021, a figure of 819 million rand, 285 in the following cycle, 452 million in the next year, and 514 million rand 2024 to 2025. That's been the consistent pattern. And it doesn't appear to me that there's been much of consequence management for the people who've been at the heart of those decisions and failures. So how do we fix that? What's your plan to turn that around?
0: So there's two things in this, Bongani. There's the wasteful expenditure and there's irregular expenditure. And a lot of what the numbers you mentioned, over 3.2 billion, is irregular expenditure over multiple years. That is a consequence of poor contract management. So you spend money outside of a contracted window, and that is triggered as and flagged as irregular expenditure, and it's poor discipline. It's poor contract management, and that's not necessarily a supply chain problem because those contracts are managed by the services divisions that deliver those services. So you have to hold the leaders of those business units accountable. You cannot simply hold the supply chain. And that's the discipline, the first line of discipline to say, and I'm working a lot with the CFO, and the CFO is very clear that she's going to manage that. We will not allow that situation. The business unit holder has to be held accountable versus the supply chain. The biggest issue is that, and that we can solve. Again, it comes back to the point I mentioned earlier. It's about discipline and holding people accountable, as you point out.
1: All right, it's been 5 months into the job. We'll let you settle in. Shall we speak in about another six to see how things are coming along?
0: We shall. I did make a commitment to Clement. It sounds like I'm committing a lot, but thanks for that.
1: Well, I appreciate your time, Makhato Milo, the State Information Technology Agency Managing Director. We've seen, of course, as I said to him, the police and even Home Affairs at times being given exemptions from having to rely entirely on CETA. Can we still turn this around, or do you think it should be scrapped entirely?
2: EWN Business.
1: 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Oil prices dropping. Some good news. The Iranian president in New York for UNGA. And of course, negotiators on both sides meeting.
3: Yeah, Bongani, oil prices are set for their biggest drop since the Middle East conflict began in February, as the US and Iran held their first talks since June, and China's president also preparing for a visit to Washington. Now, oil fell this morning amid optimism that supply disruptions would ease following US-Iran talks, which raise hopes of a diplomatic solution to the conflict in the Middle East. Futures for the international benchmark Brent crude oil for November delivery are dropping by 1% at $98 a barrel. President Donald Trump says the US officials had a very good meeting with Iran's delegation that had lasted about 3 hours, so there was a lot to discuss. Earlier in his address to the UN General Assembly in New York, he said there's a big decision to be made of whether to reach a deal with Tehran or annihilate the country. So in the past 5 trading sessions, the price of oil has fallen by about 12%.
1: It's an international to cut jobs.
3: Not good for our economy. Abongane Hospitality and Gaming Operator Sun International says it has started consultations in certain head office functions as it rolls out job cuts across the group. The group has started consultations over possible job cuts in several head office functions, including sales and marketing, HR, operations, finance, and IT. The move forms part of a broader plan by the gaming group to reduce costs, improve efficiency, and centralize certain functions.
1: Your indicators?
3: The Rand at 16 Rand 19 against the US dollar, still holding its own this morning. 18 Rand 50 against the Euro. 21 Rand 54 cents gets you a British pound. Price of gold coming in lower this morning, $4,342 an ounce, or platinum is down 1% at $1,819. Brent crude at $98 a barrel. More business after 8.
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6: That's right, Bongani. Police in the province are combing the scene of a shooting where 11 people were killed. Unknown gunmen entered and opened fire on 14 people last night at a house in Gwamakuta, south of Durban. The motive for the attack is not yet known. Police have confirmed that a pregnant woman is among those killed in that attack. We'll bring you more details as this is a developing story. Suspended National Police Commissioner Fani Masemola has warned that if the work of prosecution and investigation is not separated within the investigating directorate, a similar mistake to his arrest may be repeated. Masemola was responding to questions after the charges against him were withdrawn. The general was charged in April for Public Finance Management Act contraventions in relation to the 360 million rand tender involving Vusumuzi Cat Matlala. Masemola is now a free man and his prosecution is being investigated by the IDEC judge, an oversight office appointed by the office. Khumuso Modise has more.
7: One of the criticisms of the current model of the investigating directorate is its power to investigate and to prosecute an accused. General Fani Masemola believes this is what led to the era of his arrest and prosecution.
8: From my side, I'll say probably the legislatures, they should relook at not conflating functions. The functions of investigation should be separate from the function of prosecution. The two should not be conflated, because once you have the two functions in one functionary, you will have a problem.
7: Visibly relieved, Masemola thanked all those who prayed for him and with him during his prosecution. The suspended National Police Commissioner says he's not considered suing the state for his wrongful prosecution. Khumuso Modise, Eyewitness News, Pretoria.
6: Meanwhile, investigations by police watchdog IPED are at an advanced stage against 3 investigators accused of assault, torture and abuse of power. The 3 are Chief Investigator Dylan Paramal, Senior Investigator Brian Padayachi and Investigator Sanul Bilochan. They are currently on suspension after being implicated in evidence before the Madlanga Commission of Inquiry. It's understood former IDEC director Andre Johnson was made aware of the allegations but chose to sweep them under the carpet. Dimakatso Leshuru has more.
9: Eyewitness News understands the IPED investigation relates to an incident that took place during the tenure of the 3 investigators at the SAPS. It follows a complaint by a suspect in a fraud investigation who alleges she was assaulted and tortured by the 3 during the course of the investigation. EWN has learned that former director Andrea Johnson was made aware of the allegations but turned the other way. It's not clear if Johnson became aware of IPED's investigation before the trio joined IDEC or after. However, it's understood evidence relating to this investigation could be led at the Madlanga Commission in the near future. The 3 have been suspended following Johnson's resignation. IDEC spokesperson Henry Mamotame refused to comment on the investigation. Dimakatso Leshoro, Eyewitness News.
6: And Belgium and Rwanda have agreed to resume diplomatic relations, mending a rift that came when Rwanda cut ties with its former colonial ruler last year. The Belgian and Rwandan foreign ministries say their respective bilateral embassies will be reopened in the near future. The relationship frayed last year after Belgium criticized Rwanda for supporting the M23 armed group in neighboring Democratic Republic of Congo during a massive offensive. Kigali cut ties with Brussels in March last year and expelled Belgian diplomats, saying that the European nation had consistently undermined it during the DRC conflict. A partly cloudy day in store for Gauteng, with isolated showers expected today. The temperatures will peak at highs between 25 and 27 degrees.
10: And in the traffic, we've got delays on the N1 North between Malibongwe Drive and Winnie Mandela Drive. An accident between these two points towards Malibongwe Drive is causing those major traffic volumes. And then there's also queuing traffic reported on the N1 South between the Brakfontein Interchange and Olifantsfontein Road.
6: The developing story this hour, KwaZulu-Natal police are calming the scene of a shooting where 11 people were killed.
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4: Well, morning, Bongani and the team. Really, man. Sure, my experience was in the Department of License. My card disk was expired, so I had to go and renew the disk. Imagine, Bongani, by that time you have asked a day from work to say, listen, I need to solve this. And then when you get there, the guys, they say they don't have papers. So you can't do anything. Like, you can't renew the disk because they don't have papers. You can't renew the disk. They can't do, like, nothing. It was so very disappointing. The whole Department of Licensing, there was no paper to print the license disk. It was so very embarrassing. But now, so as always, guys,
5: it is all the services that we get from the government institution. You put it well when you say it creates a sense of helplessness. So it's it has been there for a long time. Clinics. Even our high court, you go to court, you go to labor, you go to home affairs, you can count countless institution. So, and it is agitating. Rebongani, the service, the same services, you know, in the private sector, it's a total opposite. So we can do better. But for some reason, we are failing.
6: Morning, Bongani. The worst is the traffic department not having paper to print your documents. You go there for registration, go to Marlboro also, you go for registration. They don't have paper. Sorry, you're out of paper. 1 week, 2 weeks. Thereafter, they get a bit of paper. When you go back again after a while, no paper. What kind of way you don't have official paper? No, that's not on Mohammed Kempton Park.
7: Mohammed, what kind? Love that. Are there any that are getting better? Are there any where you've gone waiting or expecting the worst, but in fact, you were assisted and there was a quick turnaround? Are there any wins as far as getting this kind of service and getting it on time?
3: 702.
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7: 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Am I correct? Is it Abiot?
9: Yes, Abiot Bones.
7: Abiot, tell us today's answer, please.
9: 1926.
7: And tell me, Abiot, have you got yourself a quote from OUTsurance?
9: I don't have. 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Through you, by you, I know, Bones, I'll be all right.
7: Yeah, all right. We'll give you 1,000 Rand. All thanks to OUTsurance and 702. Remember, of course, you always stand a better chance if you have got yourself a quote from OUTsurance. Abiot says the answer is 1926 for 2,000 Rand. Call us now on 011-883-0702 if you know what the question is.
3: EWN Sport.
7: All right, the World Cup seems a distant memory, Cindy Paluta. Bafana, bafana. Football, yeah,
0: what
7: exactly.
0: World Cup? Where? Exactly. What are you talking about? Exactly, right?
7: The Football World Cup, bafana, bafana, back in action.
0: I can't believe the World Cup was this year. Like,
7: right?
0: Sure, right. They play Guinea in the AFCON qualifiers on Saturday at Orlando Stadium. Sepang Moremi's been called up to the side to replace Lebohang Maboa, who won't recover from an ankle injury in time. Bafana coach Pitso Masamane says a lot can be learned from the box in terms of having good succession plans and growing talent.
8: We need to learn from the Boke. They can play anybody. If the under 18 of the Boke can go to the World Cup and play against the B team of the under 18, I mean, that's serious stuff. That really, what does it tell to the world about the Boke and the talent stacked behind? So we need to have that culture also.
0: Speaking of the Boke, Springbok coach Rassie Erasmus isn't expecting his players to be too fatigued in Sunday's one-off test in Australia. Andre Esthazen leads a side that has 13 changes from the one that clinched the greatest rivalry series.
10: We feel it's a well-balanced team that obviously, even if we picked a totally different team, I think Australia is anyway a challenge. So I don't think this is a specific area, apart from maybe the starting team being a little bit more mobile, a little bit more younger than the team that played last weekend with some proper backup on the bench.
0: Speaking of the greatest rivalry, Wallaby prop Taniela Tapao says they haven't focused too much on what the All Blacks got wrong.
11: I'm not really worried about what the ABs did in those games. I'm just worried about what we're going to do this week. So, you know, we know what's coming. We know what the Springboks can do on the scrum. So we've been working hard on that. And it's been a good break for all the boys. We're looking forward to the game this week.
0: Also battling Australia this week, the Proteas men. They're hosting the Aussies in Durban tomorrow in the first of three ODIs. David Miller says it's always great playing against Australia.
12: I do enjoy playing against Australia. They always have been a really competitive team and individual, incredibly high-skilled players. So for me personally, playing against teams like that and players like that, it's you always want to be playing against the best. It's pretty much that. It's kind of raising your standard and being tested against the best is always nice.
0: England beat Sri Lanka by 89 runs in the first ODI. England captain Harry Brooke made 67 as the hosts were 265 all out. Will Jacks then took 5 wickets as Sri Lanka were all out for 176. Cindy Paluta, Eyewitness News Sport.
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13: That's correct, Bongani. The N14 east towards the Brakfontein interchange, heavily backed up coming out of the R55. There's also still moving traffic on the N14 north approaching Club View. That's due to an accident there right near Littleton Road. It's causing delays. There's also still moving traffic reported on the N1 south. Peak time delays here between Rigel Avenue and the Flying Saucer interchange. Please be on the lookout there while heading towards Irene. Do expect delays at the intersection of Nelmapius Drive and Main Road, about a 15-minute hold-up at that turn-off. If you are travelling towards Midrand, do expect delays on the N1 South between Samarin Avenue and Allendale Road due to an accident as well as peak time pressure. More updates coming up. Stay tuned.
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7: For 2,000 Rand in cash, all thanks to Assurance, please tell me what's the question. If the answer is 1926, let's go to the lines. I see. Tell me, so you're in Centurion. What's the question?
18: Good morning, Bongani. Good morning, Bongani. What year on this day was the jazz legend John Coltrane born?
7: Are you a fan? Are you a jazz fan, Tabiso?
18: Yes, I am.
7: Am I seeing you this weekend at the Joe of Jazz?
18: Unfortunately not.
7: Tabiso, you can enjoy jazz at home. Okay. Listen, here's 2,000 Rand coming your way, all thanks to Outsurance and 702. Yes, indeed, jazz legend John Coltrane, born on this day in 1926. I mean, you can take it to in a sentimental mood. The night we called it day. Green sleeves, blue and green, or a love supreme.

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11: Catch up now with the world of viral content. Kabazela.
12: Good morning to you, Belle.
11: Let's talk about Christmas leave. This is sometimes a contentious one.
12: It can be. And, you know, if you are in a smallish team, you know, some of you will have to work and others will get the leave over December. And funnily enough, we got an email, I think it was yesterday or the day before, saying, put in your Christmas leave now.
11: I read that email.
12: So this was a couple of screenshots that were posted on a TikTok account called Steady Culture. Now, it's a fictional, story, but it has got a huge reaction and it's gone viral. So basically, the woman says to her boss that I would like to take leave from the 23rd to the 27th of December, and I'm putting it in early, please. The boss replies and says, is this, you know, are you traveling anywhere particular on those dates? We're going to be short-staffed, and I know a couple of people in the team with young children who would probably want the same week. I'm trying to be fair to everyone, she says. The employee responds back and says, I'm not traveling, but why does that matter? Is my leave, is my Christmas less important than people with children? And then the boss replies and says, annual leave isn't automatically first come, first serve. We have to look at the needs of the whole team. Nobody said your Christmas is less important. But some people don't have the flexibility with school holidays coming, childcare to be considered, et cetera, et cetera. And then the thread stopped. And then the comments start coming in. And people are basically saying that if you have small children, then your Christmas is absolutely more important than the childless. And most of the comments are along that line, that if you're a single person, you should sacrifice your Christmas holiday or give preference to people who want to take leave over the December period.
11: What madness is that?
12: They have young children.
11: What madness is that?
12: That's what people are saying.
11: Hey.
12: So
2: no,
12: yeah,
2: no.
12: I mean, you know,
2: I'm a parent, and I'm very proud to be one. But I think it's absolute nonsense to suggest to people who have chosen, or for whatever reason, do not have children, to be what? Less, their Christmas doesn't matter quite as much because you chose to have children?
12: Yeah, yeah. And I mean, you could be a single person. You could be in a relationship where you've decided not to have children, or you could not have children. But you could have other issues. You could have a frail grandfather, a frail parents that you would love to spend Christmas. You could have somebody who's traveling from out of town that you don't get to spend Christmas with. So there's so many, variations there. And yeah, I think people are being very unfair on those comments. But when it comes to Christmas leave, how do you do it and arrange it in your team? If you're a small team, do you, you know, okay, it's this year, it's yours, next year it will be mine, et cetera, et cetera. And maybe are you that person who doesn't like to take leave over the December period? I know people in the IT department, they love working over December because it's basically a holiday at the office.
2: Yeah. All right, so should people who have kids have preference over those who do not when it comes to Christmas? How does your company handle that kind of leave as part of a team? Are you one of those who loves the December holiday leave, or do you want to pretend you're working over December and take leave later? Because we know you're not working in December. That's what's gone viral with Kabazela.
9: 702. Feedback with Bapelile Sambo.
2: Bapelile Sambo in the hot seat. We were talking a little earlier on about needing services from an entity, a public sector entity, and not being assisted. Are there any voice notes coming through, any feedback coming through on where it is improving, where the system getting better?
13: 702 lenders are not about that. They're just stating the worst department. And it's two departments that came out tops, Home Affairs and the Traffic Department. They say if it's not the payment system that's down, it's the toner that's finished. So I haven't gotten any response to say, oh, this one is working better. It's just the worst department. They're calling out those two, Home Affairs and the Traffic Department, Bongani.
2: All right,
13: and also on our time capsule story after 6 on Happenings, Tato on WhatsApp says he leave behind his journal filled with advices and life hacks for his future generation, which I felt like, yeah, that's the one.
2: So just for context, for anybody who may have missed it, we're talking about the World Fair. Was it 1938?
13: Yes. Mm-hmm,
2: so they decided to leave a time capsule with specific instructions that it can only be opened 5,000 years later. And so the question was, what would you leave behind based on your life today for future generations, the great, great, great grandchildren you'll never meet? What would you want them to know about what life for you was like in the year 2026?
13: Yeah.
2: And your answer to that, Mapilina, is?
13: My music collection, I think they will get a sense of who I am. I don't have a specific a genre that I love. It's just a mix of my favorite songs. I think I'll leave that behind. Rofiwa in the booth said she'd leave behind a microphone and a photo album. She didn't explain why, but I think it, yeah, self-explanatory.
2: A microphone because perhaps she works in broadcasting.
13: Yes, yeah, she'd want the future generation to know. Oh, she said that it's possible with a microphone.
2: And Amo said she'd leave a phone.
13: Yeah, and you, Bongani?
2: Gosh, I mean, I have been working quite furiously in writing a book. So, and the book is semi-autobiographical.
13: Wow.
2: So hopefully that'll still be available if people still read in the future. I don't know if AI will read for kids for the future. So certainly that's something I want to leave behind. I'd love to talk to you about this. If you could leave a time capsule for future generations of your family, what would you want them to know about your life in the year 2026?
13: And that is all the feedback I have for you this morning.
2: All right. In the next hour, of course, we'll continue our focus on the Thought Leaders Forum with Old Mutual. And just before 9 o'clock, we'll meet another corporate that cares. And today we are talking to Exxaro.
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15: A pregnant woman is among 11 people killed in another KZN shooting, and mpox cases continue to rise in the country. Good morning, I'm Sfiso Zulu. Police in KZN say they've identified persons of interest following a mass shooting that left 11 people dead and three others wounded in Gwamakuta, south of Durban. The 14 victims comprised 13 men and one woman, with police confirming that the woman who was killed was pregnant. The group was inside a house in the Ziko area when at least three gunmen stormed the property and opened fire shortly before 11 o'clock last night. Police continue to comb the scene for evidence as they hunt those behind the attack. Koskhona Malinga Mnisi reports.
16: More details are emerging about last night's deadly attack. Police say the 14 victims, 13 men and one woman, were at a party inside a house when at least three gunmen entered and opened fire. 10 people died at the scene, while an 11th later succumbed to their injuries in hospital. Three others were wounded. Police say some of those targeted were already on their radar for alleged illegal activity. Investigators are probing possible links to rival gangs or groupings, but say a definitive motive has yet to be established. KwaZulu-Natal Premier Thamsa Nganduli is expected to visit the scene this morning to engage with law enforcement officials, community representatives and affected families. Or see Khona Malinga Mnisi, Eyewitness News.
15: South Africa's confirmed mpox caseload has increased by four, bringing the total number of infections to 22. The health department says 18 of the cases are in the Western Cape, 3 in Gauteng and 1 in KwaZulu-Natal. The 4 additional cases include a 47-year-old Cape Town man who recently travelled to Spain, while 2 others involve German and Norwegian nationals. All but one of the country's 22 confirmed cases are men. Health Department spokesperson Foster Mohale.
17: The public is reminded that mpox symptoms may include fever, headache, muscle ache, back pain, fatigue or rash or skin lesion that can appear either on the face, hands, feet, genitals or other areas in the body.
15: The wife of alleged crime boss Vusmuziket Matlala Tsakani Matlala is among four people expected to appear before the Pretoria Magistrates Court this morning over alleged fraud and corruption. The four were arrested in Gauteng yesterday as police investigate allegations that fraudulent documents were used to acquire properties and secure a lease. Police are also investigating allegations that one of the suspects used fraudulent documents to acquire citizenship in the Kingdom of Eswatini, with the full details of the case expected to emerge in court. Mongezi Koko reports.
18: Tsakani Matlala was the second person arrested yesterday following the arrest of an associate of her husband in Pretoria. Two more people were later arrested, bringing the total number of suspects in custody to four. Police say the investigation covers a number of allegedly fraudulent property transactions across Gauteng, including the use of false documents. Police spokesperson Afghan Damate says the investigation also includes allegations involving Eswatini citizenship.
19: They were acquiring properties across Gauteng utilizing fraudulent documents, but also that one of the suspects utilized fraudulent documents to also acquire citizenship of the Kingdom of Eswatini.
18: Matlala is also a co-accused in a separate High Court matter involving her husband, where they face charges including attempted murder and conspiracy to commit murder. The new fraud investigation is separate from that matter, and police say the investigation is still underway. Monkey Ziko Gol, Eyewitness News.
15: And the Committee to Protect Journalists is disputing claims by the government of Djibouti that a South African journalist was reporting in the country without accreditation. Micah Reddy went missing on Saturday, and it later emerged he was being held in custody under unclear circumstances. The government in Djibouti says he was arrested while on assignment after allegedly failing to obtain the necessary media accreditation. Zulfa Khan has more.
20: The family of investigative journalist Micah Reddy has confirmed he was released unharmed on Monday and was on his way back to South Africa. They maintain that while Reddy was on assignment, he was not reporting on Djibouti or its government. The Committee to Protect Journalists Africa director Angela Quintel has backed that account and says the country has a long-standing environment of censorship. She's also raised concerns about restrictions on press freedom in Djibouti.
21: There is no private media in Djibouti, so the actual media freedom environment there is obviously of great concern.
20: While his family has expressed relief at his return, they've asked for privacy until they're ready to speak to the media. Zulfa Khan, Eyewitness News.
15: Gold is trading at $4,330.96 an ounce. The rand is at 16.20 to the dollar, 21.57 to the pound, 18.51 to the euro. Brent crude oil is at $98.44 a barrel.
1: And in the traffic in El Dorado Park, we've got delays on the N12 East due to an accident right after Klipspeed Valley Road. There's also queuing traffic reported on the M1 North between the Boysons Road exit and Carr Street.
3: And in your sport, Bafana coach Pitso Mosamane says football in this country can learn from the Springboks' blueprint of growing talent. Speaking of the Springboks, Andre Estes will captain the team against Australia on Sunday. And the Proteas gearing up to face the Aussies as well. It's the first ODI tomorrow in Durban.
15: A partly cloudy day in store for Gauteng with isolated showers and then the showers expected. The temperatures will peak at highs between 25 and 27 degrees. The developing story in EWN this hour. Police in KZN say they've identified persons of interest following a mass shooting that left 11 people dead and three others wounded in Guamakuta in south of Durban.
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2: Perhaps let me shift away from the story in KZN because, again, there's still so many details we don't yet know. And bring something else to your attention. Two stories that, for me, illustrate so much of what is wrong with South Africa at the moment. You'll know one of the big stories 24 hours ago, of course, was the arrest of Shadrack Sibiya, the suspended number two cop in the land. Arrested on multiple charges, including sexually grooming a 16-year-old girl and the rape of an 18-year-old. One of the chaps or friends, dare I call him that, of Shadrack Sibiya, who was in fact with him, I understand, when the arrest took place, is one Lazarus Maumela. Except Lazarus has a title. He's a church leader. So in fact, respectfully, I should call him Bishop Lazarus Maumela. Listen to what this man had to say in defense of his friend. Outside the Randburg Magistrates Court yesterday.
25: We know the history of South Africa very well. We know what happened to Jacob Zuma when he was supposed to ascend to power. He was accused of rape. We know what people are capable. There are many, many men in South Africa who have been. We know this. This is because of the succession battle. I don't know where. We know when the press conference was made. It was made clear that we do not want this gentleman to become the national commissioner. And he was accused of all sorts. And they went, and we thank God for the President Ramaphosa, who said, let's have the Madanga. Though Madanga, we start to asking ourselves whether what is happening in Madanga, because there are certain individuals that are not being scrutinized the way others. There is a selective approach. We appreciate the works that Madanga is doing.
2: Want to hear more? He's basically saying Sibiya was being targeted here so as to prevent him from ascending to the top of the police. So as to prevent him from becoming the national commissioner. He continues his defense. Have a listen.
25: I'm saying to you, we know the history of South Africa. In far as far as concerned with the matter of succession battle, they always use a sexual matter. You know, if you want to say this is, if general indeed have done this and they allege that it happens in May, why was he not arrested then? What was it that we're waiting for? Do you think they've done that? I'm saying to you, In my view, if General have done that, let him go and account to that. But I want you to reason in this particular matter. A person who is suspended, a person who is being seriously scrutinized, a person who is in the limelight of a wrong thing, would ever do that and go and commit those things that is alleged that he have done? I don't think so.
2: Of course, I'm not at all saying that Sibiya is guilty of the charges against him. That's for the courts to determine. But do people do things that are unexpected? Because he's saying, why would Sibiya do this? Right? That would be unexpected of him to do it. Do people not do things that are not expected of them? Do bishops hang out in strip clubs where their friends are arrested to face serious charges?
0: Said it's a restaurant.
24: This is Breakfast with Bongani Bengwa
23: on 702.
24: Let's walk the talk.
2: This also reminds you of the former National Assembly Speaker Nosiviwe Mabisa Nqakula. That matter continues in the Gauteng High Court. She was questioned over a 10,000 rand bank transfer, and she says the money may have been used to reimburse an assistant for personal errands who might have bought groceries for her or chicken. How much do you spend on chicken every month, Mateo?
0: I don't know, around 700, 600, 500.
2: 10,000 rand. The prosecutor then challenged Mapisa Ngakula's explanation, pointing out that according to the records, she'd already spent about 7,000 rand at a major retailer at around the same time, at which point Mapisa Ngakula said, well, then it must have been the chicken. Or at least I think it was the prosecutor who said it must have been the chicken. Right? Money's just popping out for chickens. Have a listen.
4: Hold on. So we know that the 10,000 couldn't be for groceries.
5: He said, no, Gabiyo, but I will soon remember. It could be that it was not for groceries, but I will try and remember as I'm standing here as to what was it for.
4: Well, if it was chicken, that's a lot of chicken.
5: My lady, I'm sorry. Sorry, your counsel.
6: No, Counselor, I'm sorry, but now you are making a mockery of me now. I made an example.
5: Yes.
4: It's your bank account, ma'am.
5: It is my bank.
6: Yeah, yeah.
4: You made the payments.
6: Yeah, yeah.
4: You gave us two options, groceries or chicken. We know it's not groceries. Can you explain these payments?
2: Yeah, ne? She can't explain. These money transfers popping out in her account. She says it could be for groceries. Okay, maybe it's not for groceries. Or chicken. So then the prosecutor, I think fairly, says, well, that's a lot of chicken. And I suppose only when the prosecutor says it like that could she hear how ridiculous her explanation was. But she gaslights him and says, oh, you're trying to mock me now. Don't those two stories, a bishop arrested with his friend, the suspended number two cop who's charged with serious allegations of child abuse and rape in the context of gender-based violence in the country and the conversations we've been having over the last couple of weeks, and the bishop then defends his friend and says, though he's being targeted so that he doesn't become the top cop in the land. And then we have a former minister, a very senior political leader, former speaker of the National Assembly, having to explain monies in her bank account for either grocery or chickens.
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2: 14 minutes after 8 o'clock, let's catch up with the roads. Amu?
1: Well, Bangani, in El Dorado Park, we've got an accident on the N12 East. It's causing delays between Clipsford Valley Road and the Golden Highway exit. There's also queuing traffic on the M1 North between the Boysons Road exit and Carr Street while heading towards the Alexandra area. Do expect delays on the N3 North between Van Buren Road and Modafinity Road. More updates coming up. Stay tuned.
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2: It's a quarter after eight and 702 Breakfast in conversation with Old Mutual Corporate, unpacking the thinking behind this year's Old Mutual Thought Leaders Forum. So firstly, a couple of weeks ago when we first started these conversations, I said I'll speak to my people and they'll speak to the Old Mutual people. I'm very pleased to say we will be there at the Thought Leaders Forum. So all of that is being arranged behind the scenes. But of course, retirement savings may be set aside for the future, but they don't just simply sit and wait. They're pulled together. The idea is to create long-term capital that can support investment, business growth, and job creation. So could one of South Africa's most overlooked growth levers already be sitting in its retirement funds? Michelle Acton is the executive head of customer at Old Mutual Corporate and joins us this morning. Michelle, a very good morning to you and welcome to 702 Breakfast.
7: Good morning, Bongani. It's great to be here.
2: I've been thinking, because I've been saying to everybody, I'm now 40-12 years old. Work that out. And these are things that I'm seized with at the moment. But I wonder if we're having the wrong conversation about retirement and what that means for South Africa.
7: Yeah, I think it's a really critical conversation when it comes to retirement. But often, like you mentioned, we only start having it when we're getting close and you reach that moment of, oh, goodness, I should be doing something. And is it too late? So I think often retirement is seen as something I must worry about much later. But it actually is something really accessible if we start thinking about it when we first start working. So it's a long-term conversation.
2: Yeah, I mean, of course, at the individual level, I think absolutely you're right. But I'm just thinking in terms of the broader picture now for South Africa as a growth lever. Because we think of retirement as individuals and what will I have and will I have enough when the time comes? And those are very important questions to ask. But in terms of the bigger economy, there are opportunities there I think we could unlock.
7: Absolutely. I mean, what we've seen and with the research we've been working on with Professor Adrian Saville, we've seen that one of the biggest levers to economic growth is investments and savings. And a massive element of those investments and savings is individual savings. And for most individuals in South Africa, their biggest saving is actually in their retirement fund. So if we properly look from a bigger macro perspective, the more retirement savings that we get in the industry not only helps you as an individual when you reach retirement, but we've seen with the research we've done, the more savings into the market, the greater investment, the greater economic growth, more jobs, and then the cycle continues in terms of building the economy from a growth lever perspective.
2: So from the macro picture then, we're talking about the collective pool of retirement savings and how those funds could be used to reinvest into the economy, obviously with projections of future growth. And that means more jobs, and that means more people able to enjoy economic freedom.
7: 100%. And in fact, some of the research we've done when we look at international countries where they've gone from what we would define as poor countries to wealthier countries or prosperous countries, one of the big levers they've pulled on is the savings lever. Because the more money we have saved to invest back in the country, the more growth it creates, because the more investment, et cetera. So it is a cycle of ongoing levels.
2: I think
7: so
2: in Singapore, they force people to.
7: Correct. In fact, Singapore, that was one of the, I mean, Singapore is such a success story. If you look at it, where they came from in the 1950s to where they are now, and one of the first levers they pulled was compulsory savings, actually making it compulsory for all people to save towards retirement. And over time, they've expanded it that now contribution levels there are over 30%, but they use it for housing, they use it for retirement, they use it for education. So they've created an investment vehicle or a savings vehicle for all people living there, but it's done phenomenal to the country as a whole.
2: So if we were to get it right, what sort of things would it change?
7: I think if we were to really get more people saving for retirement, so increase the coverage. I mean, currently we have 9.4 million people who are employed not saving towards retirement. If we can bring them into the picture, if we can bring in some levels of minimum contributions, our projections say if we do that and we invest our money well, the growth impact on GDP is actually quite startling.
2: All right, so you're going to be unpacking some of this research at the Thought Leaders Forum. What are some of the highlights we could look forward to?
7: Yeah, I think some of the highlights is the discussing the how, But we all know, we sit here and we discuss, we know what we need to do. I think some of the conversations we're going to be delving into is the what are the catalysts we need to do to create this change, because we need to change in South Africa to take this country forward.
2: All right, I'm looking forward to all those discussions. Michelle Acton is the Executive Head Customer at Old Mutual Corporate. A decision about jobs, technology, benefits or retirement savings may make sense on its own, but those choices eventually meet in the financial life of ordinary South Africans. So all of this, by the way, is happening on the 8th of October in Johannesburg. This is the Old Mutual Thought Leaders Forum. This will be the third edition, and you'll see business leaders, policy makers, organized labor, everybody, really all hands on deck as everyone turns discussion into decision. Michelle, it's fantastic to talk to you.

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1: Yeah, this country is crazy. It's got some crazy people. I don't think that man is really serious. I don't think so. He's one of those clowns around. But anyway, we'll see. Ha! Thanks so much, Dr. Otie and Kempton Clark.
2: Yeah, I mean, what do you do? What do you do? I mean, there's so many layers to that story, right? Firstly, he's a bishop. He's a bishop, right? And look, people are adults and they can do whatever is legally allowed in terms of the law. But come on, Mateo, a bishop chilling at a strip club, which he calls, oh, it's just a restaurant.
3: Yeah, and he's calling it a witchcraft plot against...
2: Yes, that was the other thing you were saying, right?
3: The whole plot to take him down, and it's witchcraft, and he's being targeted. The devil is coming for him because of this major position that he was about to get into. All sorts of things. But my interesting thing about the bishop is that in all the videos I've seen of him on social media, he's not hanging around with members of the clergy and...
2: He was at the strip club when his friend, who is the suspended number two cop in the land. I mean, take away the strip club, take away the bishop. Let's start with the number two cop in the land, already suspended for other issues, now being charged with major crimes, including rape, including the sexual assault of a minor. I mean, if Sibiya is found guilty, he's never coming back. He will spend the rest of his natural life behind bars. But isn't that indicative of exactly the kind of issues we need to address holistically as a society?
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5: with Adam Gilchrist.
2: Catch up with news from elsewhere in the world now. Adam, let's start with this major United Nations report. And it's really, really damning as far as the US is concerned and its war effort.
6: Absolutely, yeah. The United Nations has been busy overnight talking about Iran and Gaza and artificial intelligence, the war in Ukraine. But this is a report that sort of came out the back door beforehand, which tells us that recent US strikes on vessels in both the Caribbean and the Pacific may have been crimes against humanity. This has come from a UN special reporter called Ben Saul, who says there have been at least 68 of these American strikes on boats outside of US territorial waters, and 223 people have been killed. Now, there's clearly a problem with drug trafficking, but are they drug traffickers will be the question. And Saul says, even if the targets could be identified as belonging to terrorist groups, they hadn't staged an attack on America, which would trigger the right to self-defense under international law, and so therefore these may not be under international law. Plus, the US military operation known as Southern Spear, launched 12 months ago, has offered no evidence at all that the boats are indeed involved in drug trafficking. Yes, they're boats that are out there, but they could be doing other things, of course. So we're not going to colour it too much with saying that aren't they all innocent, but maybe some of them are, and that in itself would be a worry.
2: It's extraordinary. I mean, just to watch Donald Trump yesterday threatening to annihilate Iran at the UN, yes, no less, I suppose tells you everything you need to know about that. Let's go now to the Asian Games. Adam, tell me about this defiant Afghan athlete.
6: Yes, Fariba Hashimi. She is a female cyclist from Afghanistan. She has won a silver medal at the Asian Games in the women's road race in Nagoya in Japan. But she has told everyone that she had to disguise herself as a man when she was training and when she was growing up with a love of cycling to avoid Taliban scrutiny. In fact, she fled Afghanistan when the Taliban returned to power in 2021. Of course, they were still a very prevalent force before then. She says she trained in disguise in an effort to avoid being attacked. And this is in a country where women's rights was heavily restricted, non-existent almost. Describing her medal as something special, Fariba Hashimi hopes it can inspire other women in Afghanistan.

0: Afghanistan and maybe beyond as well to follow their dreams. Afghanistan's not the only country in the world that is particularly disregarding women's rights generally. As she put it, I hope the next generation will come and represent their country without any fear. Let us all hope and pray for that. Yes, Afghanistan's been through the mill and still is going through it, frankly.
1: It used to be, Adam would say, as hungry as a bear, but dare I say now, as full as a bear.
0: We are officially in Fat Bear Week, when we are therefore officially allowed to be fattest and judgmental. Not to be confused with Bear Fest in Pretoria, which is generally speaking a bit less furry. So here we are. Fat Bear Week, run by Katmai National Park in Alaska. From now until next Tuesday, we all get to look at brown bear photos online, and we choose the one with the most weight gain, because, of course, in the bear world, being chubby means you're successful. You found more food, you're more ready for winter hibernation, you're more likely to survive. So we get to vote on our favourite fat brown bear. Chunk won last year, which sounds suitable. Grazer the year before. Otis is a four-time winner, but I think it's Otis's son who's taking part in this year's Fat Bear Week. Last year, over 1.7 million votes were cast from over 100 countries. So, yes, you and I can vote for our favourite furry chonker champ. The only catch to this is, I won't give the boring website address, just look for Fat Bear Week if you want to. You can vote online, but you can only do it in Alaskan daylight hours, so essentially when it's our evening and overnight. So right now, yeah, you have to wait.
1: And we're not talking about a pride event either. Adam Gilchrist with this morning's
0: Worldview. No,
2: EWN Business.
1: 28 minutes after 8 o'clock, let's wrap up the morning's business ahead of tomorrow's Heritage Day public holiday in South Africa. And some good news, Mateo, the price of oil dropping.
3: Yeah, we're seeing those US and Iran talks dropping the price of oil. Oil prices set for their biggest drop since the Middle East conflict began, as the US and Iran held their first talks since June. And as China's president prepares for a visit to Washington, oil fell this morning amid optimism that supply disruptions would ease following the US-Iran talks, which raise hopes of a diplomatic solution to the conflict in the Middle East. Futures for the international benchmark Brent crude, this is for the November delivery, dropped by more than 1% to $98 a barrel. President Donald Trump saying U.S. officials had a very good meeting with Iran's delegation and that it lasted about 3 hours. So hopefully from that discussion, we'll see a more amicable solution to the conflict.
1: Sun International in talks over possible job cuts. They're looking at sales, marketing, HR, finance, and even IT.
3: Yeah, hospitality and gaming operator Sun International says it has started consultations in certain head office functions as it rolls out job cuts. The move forms part of a broader plan by the gaming group to reduce costs, improve efficiency, and centralize certain functions across its properties. MoneyWeb reporting that dozens of jobs could be affected, as many as more than 100. The company is also restructuring its four smaller casinos, the Golden Valley, Meroba, Windmill, and Flamingo, with a lower cost mini casino operating model being introduced at selected properties.
1: Your indicators?
3: Well, the JSE All Share up 238 points yesterday. Some of the biggest winners, including Naspers up 4.5%, Anglo up 2%, with AB InBev up 1.5%. The Rand at this hour, 16 Rand 20 against the US dollar, 18 Rand 51 against the euro, 21 Rand 56 cents against the British pound. Price of gold is down 0.5% this morning, $4,334 an ounce, or platinum is down 1% at $1,816. Brent crude at $98 a barrel. Stephen Grotes with more this afternoon.
1: 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Drama at the Madlanga Commission. Zulu.
4: That's right, Bongani. It's confirmed that this received a high court notice from a witness that's scheduled to appear today. Taxi boss from Mpumalanga, Obabafana Sindane, is seeking to block his subpoena. Sindane, who is an associate of taxi industry leader Joe Spagnoni, launched the urgent high court application last night. Karinda Jagmohan has the details.
5: Obabafana Sindane is also seeking to block the Madlanga Commission's use of his WhatsApp messages. The messages between him and Joe Sibagnoni briefly came under scrutiny during Sibanyoni's appearance on Monday. Sibanyoni defended the context of these messages, including discussions about hitmen. Commission spokesperson Jeremy Michaels told EWN they will respond within relevant timelines. But in the meantime, the subpoena still stands, and Sindane is expected in the witness box this morning. Karinda Jagmohan, Eyewitness News.
4: KwaZulu-Natal police are combing the scene of a shooting where 11 people were killed. Unknown gunmen entered an open fire on 14 people last night at a house in Gwamakuta, south of Durban. The motive for the attack is not yet known, but police have confirmed that a pregnant woman is among those killed in that attack. Staying in KZN, the education department in the province has condemned gun violence at the province's schools, with three deaths recorded this month alone. Yesterday, unknown gunmen opened fire on a group of Zakhe secondary pupils in Gwamashu, north of Durban. Two learners died while three others are receiving treatment in hospital. Last week, three matric pupils in Hluhluwe, north of KZN, were also seriously injured after being shot while heading home. While on the 14th of this month, a grade 10 pupil died after being gunned down inside the school premises. Provincial education spokesperson Mlu Mjali.
6: Unfortunately, yes, we have seen an upsurge in violence in KZN in general. But in the last few weeks, it has started to affect our schools, and we are deeply concerned about that. Fortunately, we've been working very closely with the police, and they have given us a briefing yesterday about what they have found in their crime intelligence. It gives us hope that we will at least find the perpetrators of this violence and then be able to take them away from society.
4: And the United States has refused to give Sudan's de facto leader, Army Chief Abdel Fattah al-Burhan, a visa to travel to New York to address the UN General Assembly. AFP is reporting Burhan, whose army has fought the paramilitary rapid support forces since April 2023, was scheduled to address the UN yesterday. He has addressed the assembly before, twice since the war broke out. Diplomats say the United States withholding the visa was a clear violation of the UN's agreement with the US. The US State Department, in a statement, did not mention the visa issue, but said that neither the Army and the RSF nor their respective leaders represent legitimate constitutional governance for Sudan. Burhan's internationally recognized government cemented power in a 2021 coup with the support of his then deputy as his right-hand man, but the pair fell out in a power struggle, and since 2023, the war has killed more than 200,000 people and caused the world's largest hunger and displacement crisis. A partly cloudy day in store for Gauteng, with isolated showers expected today. The temperatures will peak at highs between 25 and 27 degrees.
7: And in the traffic, we've got an accident in Eldorado Park. It's really a major one that is coming out of Klipspruit Valley Road. Delays towards the Golden Highway. About a 20-minute hold up there while heading towards Sandton. Do expect delays on the M1 South between Marlborough Drive and Corlett Drive.
4: The top story this hour, the Matlala Commission has confirmed it's received a High Court notice from its witness that's scheduled to appear today.
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1: Jazz lovers, this one is for you, especially those who love having a little something to remember the experience by a ticket in hand, a memory to keep. 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
11: Good morning, Uncle Bongani. And the team. Hey, Uncle Bongani, I don't like to take leave on December. December holidays. No, for two reasons. One, safety on the roads. Number two, remember we stay here in Joburg. We had to travel back home. And hey, those scientists are waiting for us. Yeah, you come back, your life is upside down. Yo. But I remember I once worked for Nedbank, and we were told, because we were youngsters, we were told straight away that we are not allowed to take leave in December. So those old mamas, they are the ones that are entitled to take leave. Nesto in Hadijo. Great show.
12: Hi, Bongani. In my department, if I took leave last year, whether I have kids or I'm alone, I'm not allowed to take leave this year because the people that didn't take leave last year, they get first preference.
13: Bongani, single people shouldn't actually get leave. They should be used to give, they should hand all their leave over to people with families, so that they can go away more and have more long weekends together and enjoy their kids while they're young. Single people don't really need leave. They can go away on a Friday and come back on a Sunday. They don't need the same type of energy that that people with families need.
1: I think you're being tongue-in-cheek there, right? You absolutely have to be. We're asking from Kabazela Waskanvaro, what's your leave policy at your place of work around the Christmas holidays in particular? There was a whole debate on social media about whether there should be preference given to people with kids over those who do not, which I think in a professional environment should have nothing to do with anything, whether you have kids or not. But I'm also curious about those who, if you take it this year, particularly if you're working for a small organization or a small team, if you take it this year, you can't the next, or you have to negotiate those leave days with friends or colleagues within your organization. What's your leave policy? Let us know.
2: EWN Sport.
1: Cindy Paluta, you tend to work over the December period so that you can get your leave time around your kids' holidays, right?
14: Yeah. That's exactly it. And I don't think whether you've got kids or not should make a difference on your leave policy, because the only reason somebody with kids would say we deserve it more is because now you know what it's like to have kids. But somebody who's single, who doesn't have kids, is also under pressure, is also under strain, who also deserves time off, and could rightfully argue, well, I always have to pick up the slack because Cindy's out the office because she's always busy with her kids.
1: Or there's somebody's kid too.
14: Exactly.
1: Right?
14: 100%.
1: Yeah. All right, let's talk, not cricket. Holidays.
14: Let's talk cricket.
1: We're playing the Aussies.
14: Playing Australia, doesn't it feel like there isn't much build-up?
1: Buzz, yeah. Really wait until it starts.
14: This really massive rivalry that we've wait had for until years. It starts. Australia could be without Pat Cummins, for their captain, for tomorrow's first ODI with the Proteas in Durban. According to Cricket Info, it's to manage his workload with a focus on the Test series. The first ODI starts tomorrow. There's no love lost between these two sides. It's been 8 years since the cheating saga deemed Sandpaper Gate happened. And speaking to Fox Cricket, the man behind that scandal, the captain at the time, Steve Smith, says he's actually excited to be back.
15: You know, I've tried to kind of erase a lot of 2018 and what happened, and I'd like to think both teams get on better than what they did back then. Yeah, probably the 24, 48 hours of being told I was getting banned for a year and going through the airport in Johannesburg, getting absolutely mobbed. Felt like I was kind of thrown out to the wolves. That period there was probably the trickiest.
14: So Steve Smith has been back to South Africa since that sandpaper saga, and he was the captain at the time. It was Dave Warner who orchestrated all of it. But this will be the first time he plays a Test series in South Africa, and that's after this ODI series. Well, England beat Sri Lanka yesterday by 89 runs in the first ODI. England captain Harry Brook top scoring with 67, and Will Jacks took 5 wickets. Bafana Bafana has been forced to call up Tsepang Moremi for Saturday's AFCON qualify against Guinea in Orlando. Moremi replaces Lebogang Mabue, who injured his ankle playing for Kaizer Chiefs on the weekend. The Springboks are facing Australia this Sunday in Perth. Coach Rassie Rasmus on the balance between building towards a World Cup and winning in between the World Cup cycles.
16: There's always a balance, I know, from fans, from the media, from you guys, from supporters, from everybody, to understand, guys, are we building towards the World Cups or are we trying to win between World Cups? Now, we're trying to do both of them, and sometimes you have to roll the dice. Now, we rolled the dice a little bit against All Blacks. We're playing consistently the same team, and obviously getting some momentum as it goes on longer. But if we keep on doing that, you know, how would we know when we get to the Nations Championship at the end of the year or at the World Cup next year, what can the next guy do?
14: Australia forwards and assistant coach Tom Donnelly says the world is well aware of the strength of the Bok forwards pack.
17: Their scrum's been a weapon of theirs for a number of years now, and they seem to be, they're pretty big humans, but they're also, their technique, and they're all scrummaging together as an eight. So massive challenge for us as a forward pack this weekend around the set piece, scrum and their maul. So big challenge coming ahead.
14: SPA Proteas made it 3 from 3 at the Africa Netball Cup. They beat Botswana 72-32 yesterday and will play Namibia in their last group game today. Proteas are going for a 5th successive title. Cindy Palusa, Eyewitness News Sport.
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1: Let's wrap up the morning's traffic. Amo, how are we looking?
7: Well, Bongani, we've got delays on the M1 South between Marlborough Drive and Grayston Drive. There's also slow-moving traffic on the N12 and the R24 West between Barber Road and the Gululis Interchange. If you're traveling in El Dorado Park, delays on the N12 East due to an accident that happened right near the Golden Highway. Delays out of Clipsford Valley Road, about a 20-minute hold up there. Please approach with care. Then in the city of Tshwane, delays on the R80 East Mabopane Highway towards Eskampahlele Drive. More updates at the top of the hour. Stay tuned.
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3: Right, coming up on the Clement Magnatela Show today is, of course, Clement Magnatela himself. What's on the show this morning?
4: Coming up on the show, so 10:30, we're going to be in conversation with Salga, discussing the rights and responsibilities in local government. We've been bringing our listeners these conversations with Salga as we prepare for the upcoming local government elections. At 11, we'll do our listener's choice feature. Today, we're discussing the new Public Service Commission Act and what it means. But we're going to start the show with the open line, and we'll be reflecting on some of the addresses by the world leaders at the United Nations General Assembly yesterday. I've got a few clips I'll play and some comments on that.
3: Gosh, did you see Emmanuel Macron spitting fire? All right, I can't wait to hear what you have to say about that. Clement Magnatela, between 9 and 12.
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3: So Wednesday, my favorite time of the week. Welcome to another edition of Corporates That Care. The idea, of course, is always to put a spotlight on South Africans, whether corporate citizens or ordinary folk, doing their bit to walk the talk and to make a difference in South Africa. And today we're turning our attention to Exxaro, marking 20 years of investments across communities in South Africa, from education to healthcare to skills and economic opportunities. And Exxaro says they want to create a lasting impact that extends beyond the life of its mining operations. And today I'm pleased to also tell you that we're joined by the big boss himself, Exxaro Chief Executive Officer Ben Magara. A very good morning to you and welcome to 702 Breakfast.
6: Good morning, Bongani, and good having you here today, and I'm very pleased to be talking to you.
3: It is good to be here. I always ask this question as we start the conversation. Why are you a corporate that cares?
6: We are a corporate that cares because commitment to care for us is actually in our DNA. We are a proud and purposeful BEE success story in South Africa. So our roots come from the impact from communities. And therefore, we took a very clear view around powering possibilities, powering better lives in Africa and beyond. And for, therefore, our communities beyond mining, because mining is finite. While we're also now involved in wind energy and solar energy, we are very clear that our impact needs to go way beyond mining, including education, healthcare, as you've already highlighted, enterprise and supplier development, making sure that there are socioeconomic opportunities for communities even beyond any activities that we do.
3: I mentioned in my introduction, I mean, 20 years, where does the time go? What does that milestone mean for Exxaro?
6: It is a real milestone for Exxaro. We are 20 years since listing. We listed on the Johannesburg Stock Exchange on the 27th of November, 2006. And in that period, to talk more around what our impact has been, yes, we've grown a business into a multi-billion rand business. I think our market cap now is somewhere around 70, 75 billion rands. However, the real impact is in what we do with our communities, in the operations that we do. So we have invested over the last 20 years in excess of 70 billion rands in initiatives, again, that support education, healthcare, and enterprise development. So that's really why we believe these past 20 years have been about impact beyond the surface. As much as investors have also benefited from 85 billion rands of dividends to them. But it's really the impact on the ground that matters.
3: And dare I say, if your focus is on young people or children, in a sense, you're mining the future.
6: Indeed.
3: I thought you'd like that.
6: I love that. Absolutely love that. And we're mining the future because at Exxaro, we dig Africa.
3: We dig Africa. I dig that.
6: So in that beyond the surface, today, we put a very clear strategy that we want to develop from early childhood development, because it's actually at the roots that it matters a lot more. So we do it from early childhood development. Currently, we have over 12,000 early learners in early childhood development that Exxaro is supporting. We also then go into tertiary education. We've got like 900 bursaries at universities and tertiary places. We also have professionals in training within Exxaro, of people, graduates that we train, not just for ourselves, but for the wider community and for the country, so that we can continue to grow our economy for more employment opportunities.
3: Often corporates will come with, you know, social responsibility strategies or social investment strategies around what they can do and perhaps even what they can trumpet they do.
6: Indeed.
3: What would you say Exxaro has learnt from your engagement with communities, whether it's been through your efforts with young people or even healthcare? How have you benefited from doing this work?
6: So for us, the strategy is about growth and impact. And what I have benefited from doing this is that what one of the projects that warms my heart a lot, Bongani, is our Hope for the Blind project in Modimolle in Limpopo.
3: Tell me more.
6: This is about creating dignity and independence. Hope for the Blind, we funded state-of-the-art medical technology for advanced eye care, but also for the operations of a cataract, especially in our old people. They are not looking for jobs, but we believe that in giving them dignity and independence, they can walk alone. It warms my heart when I see this gogo come out of Modimolle. Suddenly she can see the world. She can see her grandkids. She can see their faces. She used to have her own house, living on her own, having a lifeline to go to a restroom, connected from her door because she lives alone. She walks along this rope, getting to go and relieve herself. And today, through this state-of-the-art technology in Modimolle, she walks. She can celebrate. She is independent. She sees her grandkids. That really is about purposeful investment in the impact we can make in society. So yes, we do that for early childhood, for career development, for having successful next generation for education. But really, it warms my heart when I see some of those projects actually come to life for our people.
3: It's indeed more blessed to give than to receive. In a country that has such a contentious history with mining and the mining industry, how are you rewriting the narrative, as you say, even post the mining era, post the direct operations of any company? How are you rewriting the narrative of the kinds of stories that can be possible?
6: At Exxaro, we have a program called Mineral Succession Program, which is succession after mining. What happens after mining? Today, we support over 600 agricultural farmers with technology, with funding, with land, because mines, as you know, we've got lots of land. And we provide them with land, with funding and technical support, and to make sure that they can actually provide for themselves, but also for various communities as real commercial farmers, way beyond mining. And that's why we talk about our impact is beyond mining. So those are some of the aspects that we drive. I was in the Eastern Cape recently in an area called Cookhouse and Bedford and Adelaide, where I looked, and sorry to be advertising, another little community radio station run by a young man called George Meko. He started a community radio and now reaches most of the communities in that area. He now needs an additional antenna, and from that, he's now able to actually self-fund his project through adverts from various entrepreneurs who want to do it. We have a lady who has started a detergents company, personal care company. She sells her detergents in that whole area, all funded through what we call in Exxaro, pitch for funding. So if you have an initiative, you've got an idea, and you've already developed it and you've shown that it can succeed, Exxaro, you come and pitch for funding at Exxaro, and we fund that. We cannot always fund everybody, but those are some wonderful projects that really satisfy me, not just from mining, but actually going beyond mining.
3: Well, I tell you what, your phones will be ringing following this interview. Appreciate your time. The Chief Executive Officer of Exxaro, Ben Magara, here in the studio to tell us about why they are a corporate that cares. Joy of
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3: And of course, just this Friday, the Standard Bank Joy of Jazz, the 27th edition, Floetry, Nubia Garcia, Anjali Kijo, Tandiswa Mazwai, Kaya Matlangu, Judith Sapuma, so many more. 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And on that note, we'll say goodbye. We'll see you bright and early tomorrow morning for the Heritage Day edition of 702 Breakfast, brought to you by BCX, connecting cloud, telecom business connectivity, AI, and more to help organizations reduce complexity, improve resilience, and unlock opportunities.
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10: Good morning, I'm Sfiso Zulu. We begin in KwaZulu-Natal, where families in Gwamakuta, south of Durban, have started identifying their loved ones who were killed in a mass shooting claiming 11 lives. A pregnant woman is among the deceased, and a further three people were injured. Unknown gunmen allegedly arrived at the house last night and opened fire. EWN reporter Tabiso Gova is currently at the scene and joins us now live. Tabiso, what are the police doing there now?
11: Well, Sfiso, the police have started the process of identifying the deceased. As you can imagine, this is quite an emotional episode for the community of Eziko, here in Gwamakuta, south of Durban. As we currently speak, families and community members are lining up to identify either their late sons, daughters, neighbors, and even their friends. I'm currently looking, Sfiso, at women and children and even men crying right now as they go through the process of identifying their late loved ones. The deceased have been wrapped in white body bags with only their faces showing. At this moment, Sfiso, the motive of the killing is still unknown, with police currently on the scene and still investigating. Tabiso Goba for Eyewitness News, reporting live from Gwamakuta, south of Durban.
10: South Africa's confirmed mpox caseload has increased by 4, bringing the total number of infections to 22. The health department says 18 of the cases are in the Western Cape, 3 in Gauteng and 1 in KwaZulu-Natal. The 4 additional cases include a 47-year-old Cape Town man who recently travelled to Spain, while 2 others involve German and Norwegian nationals. All but one of the country's 22 confirmed cases are men. Health department spokesperson Foster Mohale.
8: The public is reminded that mpox symptoms may include fever, headache, muscle ache, back pain, fatigue, or rash or skin lesion that can appear either on the face, hands, feet, genitals, or other areas in the body.
10: The wife of alleged crime boss Vusmuzikat Matlala Tsakane is among 4 people expected to appear before the Pretoria Magistrates Court this morning over alleged fraud and corruption. The 4 were arrested in Gauteng yesterday as police investigate allegations that fraudulent documents were used to acquire properties and secure a lease. Police are also investigating allegations that one of the suspects used fraudulent documents to acquire citizenship in the Kingdom of Eswatini, with the full details of the case expected to emerge in court. Mongezi Koko reports.
12: Tsakane Matlala was the second person arrested yesterday following the arrest of an associate of a husband in Pretoria. 2 more people were later arrested, bringing the total number of suspects in custody to 4. Police say the investigation covers a number of allegedly fraudulent property transactions across Gauteng, including the use of false documents. Police spokesperson Aflenda Mate says the investigation also includes allegations involving Eswatini citizenship.
13: They were acquiring properties across Gauteng utilizing fraudulent documents, but also that one of the suspects utilized fraudulent documents to also acquire citizenship of the Kingdom of Eswatini.
12: Matlala is also a co-accused in a separate high court matter involving her husband, where they face charges including attempted murder and conspiracy to commit murder. The new fraud investigation is separate from that matter, and police say the investigation is still underway. Monke Ziko Gol, Eyewitness News.
10: And Belgium and Rwanda have agreed to resume diplomatic relations, mending a rift that came when Rwanda cut ties with its former colonial ruler last year. The Belgian and Rwandan foreign ministries say their respective bilateral embassies will be reopened in the near future. The relationship frayed last year after Belgium criticized Rwanda for supporting the M23 armed group in neighboring Democratic Republic of Congo during a massive offensive. Kigali cut ties with Brussels in March last year and expelled Belgian diplomats, saying that the European nation had consistently undermined it during the DRC conflict. Gold is trading at $4,330.96 an ounce. The rand is at 16.20 to the dollar, 21.57 to the pound, 18.51 to the euro. Brent crude oil is at $98.44 a barrel.
14: And in the traffic, we've got delays in Ridgeway along the N12 West. An accident reported right at the Uncle Charlie's interchange. There's also an accident on the N12 East, this time in El Dorado Park. It's near the Golden Highway. Delays coming out of Klipspruit Valley Road.
10: A partly cloudy day in store for Gauteng, with isolated showers and thundershowers expected. The temperatures will peak at highs between 25 and 27 degrees. The top story in EWN this hour: families in Gwamakuta, south of Durban, have begun identifying their loved ones who were killed in a mass shooting, claiming 11 lives.
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0: 9 minutes after 9 o'clock. Dumelang, welcome to the Clement Manyathela Show. It's good to be in your company this morning. Thank you for joining us here on 702. I hope you're well and you're starting your day on a good note. All right, the 702 open line. It starts now on 011-883-0702. WhatsApp's 072-702-1702. Did you follow the addresses of world leaders at the United Nations General Assembly yesterday? What stood out for you? President Donald Trump welcomed the leaders and had some interesting things to say. One of the shocking things was when he literally threatened to annihilate Iran on the United Nations podium. You can never make this stuff up, eh?
1: But I have a big decision to make. Will a deal be made with Iran that lets them rebuild and create a far greater country than it ever was before? Maybe one of the greatest in the Middle East or even the world? Or do I annihilate the Islamic Republic and do it quickly, never giving them a chance to kill and destroy people and countries again? Do I drive them into hell with no chance of survival and no hope of future greatness or generations? But I believe we'll make a deal right after the election, because it doesn't make sense for them not to. They're waiting to see how I do in the midterm election. What they don't realize is that I'm not running. I did that already and won in a landslide. We won in a giant landslide, and I'll be here for 2.5 years. The Republican Party is running, and I'll be helping them, but I am not running. I gave absolutely no credence and will not give credence to the election when it comes to Iran. It doesn't even enter my mind.
0: Yeah, you know, I just went to check again because maybe I thought I don't understand the definition of annihilate. It means to destroy something completely so that nothing is left. So you literally want to wipe out or reduce to nothing. Like a massive bomb can annihilate a city. That's the leader, so-called leader of the free world, on the United Nations stage. Like, imagine Iran's leader standing at the United Nations saying, should I annihilate America and drive them into hell? The people that are cheering on President Trump and this rhetoric would be screaming terrorism if the threat was towards America. And it might be worth remembering that the United Nations Charter bans member states from using or threatening force against the territorial integrity or political independence of any nation. But then again, does Trump care about the United Nations Charter? And so what if he violated the Charter? What you gonna do, Antonio Guterres? This wouldn't be the first violation of the United Nations Charter or United Nations resolutions by the President Trump or other nations. We've seen it many times, and not only with the US, but with Israel, with Russia, and other countries. So Trump violating the Charter at the United Nations and violating the same or resolutions outside the United Nations, same thing. Listen to what he said about Venezuela during his address. Remember, American forces in December last year bombed Caracas and abducted a sitting head of state who is now jailed in Brooklyn, in New York, awaiting trial. And there are many United Nations experts who called that American operation a grave, manifest, and deliberate violation of international law. But again, it's Trump violating international law. So what you gonna do? And the United Nations really can't do much. The Secretary General even said the rules of international law had been, you know, had not been respected in that American operation in Venezuela. Well, this is what Trump said yesterday about Venezuela.
1: A lot has happened since we last gathered here 1 year ago. In January, at my direction, the United States military conducted a massive military operation penetrating deep into the Venezuelan capital, Caracas, descended on a heavily defended and fortified military base, one that was supposed to be flawless against attack, and arrested the outlaw dictator, real criminal, Nicolas Maduro. Since that day, hundreds of Venezuelan political prisoners have been freed. They've let them out of jails. And we're working closely with the leaders of Venezuela to forge a much better future for the Venezuelan people. Last month, we signed the largest oil deal in history, covering 65 billion barrels of oil, which will benefit both Venezuela and the United States enormously and help drive down the cost of energy all over the world. And that is starting to perk right now. It's coming out. The biggest oil companies in the world are going in, and the numbers are absolutely incredible. When you add the United States and Venezuela together, we have more than 60% of the oil in the world. So it's perhaps the biggest deal. It was a war, but it's perhaps the biggest deal ever made. To the victor belong the spoils. You've all heard that.
0: Along the spoils. That's what he's calling it. They are victors of this war, and these are the spoils. The Venezuelan oil. So this had really nothing to do with freeing the people of Venezuela, did it? He's openly admitting that the kidnapping of Maduro was a colonial attack. Do you remember when Trump pretended for a couple of weeks that the point of invading Venezuela and abducting Maduro was to free the Venezuelan people and restore democracy? Do you remember then?
1: The dictator and terrorist Maduro is finally gone in Venezuela. People are free. They're free again. It's been a long time for them, but they're free. America is a safer nation this morning. It's a prouder nation this morning because it didn't allow this horrible person and this country that was doing very bad things to us. It didn't allow it to happen. And the Western Hemisphere is right now a much safer place to be. So I want to thank everybody for being here.
0: Well, you know what? Cuba, better get ready. Because Trump, during that address, declared that Cuba's government will fall because Washington seeks some fundamental changes there.
1: My administration is also seeking a fundamental change in the situation in Cuba, where the communist regime is under great pressure, the biggest pressure they've ever been under. It's an absolutely failed state. It's failing like never before, and it will fall. Marco Rubio is handling a negotiation. He's deep into negotiations with Cuba. Let's see what happens. We'll not allow a haven for foreign adversaries to threaten America on our own doorstep. It's right at our doorstep. The Cuban regime has also spent decades coordinating with the left-wing radicals and communist networks here in the United States. As our State Department has detailed, they've cultivated ties to subversive and radical groups such as the Communist Party USA.
0: You know what?
1: Antifa,
0: this sounds like what he said before they went and invaded Venezuela. This is what Trump was saying about Venezuela. This is what he's saying now about Cuba. And maybe, unfortunately, I'll use that term in this case, unfortunately, Cuba has no one to speak for them. At least Greenland had Denmark. Right? And that's why now there's even been a deal that's been signed. Do you think that's why with Greenland, the European Union and other European countries were speaking out? And I wonder if they'll say it's anything really when America starts acting on Cuba, because they didn't say much when America went and invaded Venezuela and kidnapped their president. And you know what's scary is that Trump pledged to keep reasserting American military power when necessary, not only in the region, but around the world. So, who knows who's next to be targeted by the Trump administration? Let me know your thoughts on day one of the United Nations General Assembly. I also want your thoughts on something else. Yesterday, the suspended Deputy National Police Commissioner, Shadrach Sibiya, appeared in court. He was arrested on charges of sexual grooming and rape. He appeared at the Randburg Magistrates Court and he's facing charges of raping this 18-year-old woman and sexually grooming a 16-year-old girl. So the court heard yesterday that Sibiya allegedly took the two girls, aged 16 and 18, to a strip club in Sandton where he bought them alcohol and food before allegedly raping the 18-year-old after she passed. And, I mean, some reports even suggest that after he slept with the, he raped the 18-year-old, he said, oh, he went out and bragged how, quote-unquote, nice she is and how she was a virgin. That's what some reports are suggesting. But Sibiya knew the 16-year-old girl and her family. So he's alleged of befriending and communicating with her via WhatsApp and engaged in sexual explicit communication and coercion, right? Because he was coercing the child to send him the nudes. EWN also reports that Sibiya himself allegedly also sent explicit pictures to the 16-year-old. So he remains in custody. But look, I honestly don't know what a 59-year-old is doing with teenage girls. And I wonder, as a parent of a teenage girl yourself, how watchful are you when it comes to who your teens hangs around with or speaks to? Because there are some parents of teenagers who are okay with the teenager being dropped off at the gate by someone who's clearly in their 40s and their 50s, and you don't ask questions about it. How watchful and cautious are you of your own teenagers? And as a man who knows an older man or men who hang around with teenage girls, you might not know what they do with them. But do you call them out? Do you ask what business they have with teenagers? Or do you think it's none of your business?

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1: Because there's hunger there, you know, there are no opportunities at all. So if South Africa was like Trump to say, okay, we're going to free those people, to me, it is a very good thing. If they were to free people, unlike what Trump is doing, is there for oil, and I'm not so sure what is happening about the people there. What do they get in return?
2: Well, they're already sharing their resources, Saul. So if Trump came to South Africa and said, oh, wow, you guys have some great critical minerals. Well, starting from tomorrow, the U.S. is going to benefit from those minerals together with you. So we share in these spoils. So the minerals that are supposed to benefit South Africa now have to also benefit America. We're sharing that. Yeah. Do you think that would be fair?
1: No, that's not fair. All I'm trying to say is I'm taking this whole thing into Africa.
2: Mm-hmm.
1: I'm putting it into Africa to say, countries like South Africa, where everybody comes and say, we want to stay here because there are opportunities, the system is working. Why don't we as Africans, I think I spoke some years ago with Kolani about this whole thing, to say, why don't Africa go there, take like Mnangagwa. I mean, the Zimbabweans are all here. There's nothing there in Zimbabwe.
2: Take him Mnangagwa and do what?
1: Not kidnap him.
2: Do what?
1: Take him out of power like they did with Maduro.
2: Take him out of power, so what? Generate a coup in a sovereign state?
1: Yeah, put somebody there and then, you know.
2: So.
1: Thank you.
2: Yeah, thank you.
3: Your call has been placed on hold. Please wait.
2: Okay. Oh, so. Oh, my goodness. Okay, so what? Okay, we're not kidnapping Mnangagwa, then what? We go, we start a coup. Hmm? Yeah. Take him out, bring in our favorite person or someone we think will be good. No, guys, the nature of democracy, fortunately or unfortunately, is that the people shall govern. And I say that in quotes. So if we truly appreciate that precious principle of democracy, then you've got to allow people to decide. And if the Zimbabwean people are deciding that Mnangagwa is their person, then that's their decision. And if there are consequences that are positive or negative that flow from that, then they have to face those. Equally so, if Mnangagwa then is involved in rigging elections, then the African Union needs to come in. SADC needs to come in. So we need to look at these regional or continental bodies and look at what they have to try and hold a president in the region or on the continent accountable. But the minute we start thinking that we must have the power as a democratic state to go interfere in the elections of another democratic state, start a coup and instill, then how different are you then from Trump? Mpo, you are in Sandton. What do you want to say? You want to talk about Sibiya and also Trump? Go ahead.
4: Clemza, I think as men, as leaders, as brothers, as uncles, we need to self introspect, guys. Trump goes onto a stage and says the things he says. Just appalling, and men keep quiet in the name of diplomacy, in the name of decorum of the United Nations. No wonder the world is in shambles, Clement. Men are not saying anything anymore. We keep quiet when we see wrong being done. We don't act. We can't, guys. We really need to start standing up and speaking up. Let our voices be heard, our actions be seen. Enough is enough. We have people being accused of horrific things like grooming children. We keep quiet. In that, why? We need to do better. This just cannot be normal, Clement.
2: Mm-hmm. Look,
4: this can't continue and be normal. And we say, no, it's no. Men, we need to stand up, all of us.
2: Yeah,
4: all of us.

0: True, true, Mpo, because I bet you many of us do know older men who are seen around with younger people. Yeah. Some of you know. You know a 60-year-old man who's seen around with a 16-year-old girl. Some of you, they're your friends. Like, do you never have a conversation with your friend and say, yo, aren't you a little too old for this young girl? What are you doing at 59 or 60 with a 16-year-old or even an 18-year-old? What are you doing? Speaking of this person, by the way, I contacted someone quite very, very high up in the SAPS, and I wanted to know. I asked them a very simple question. I said, on a scale of 1 to 10, how strong is the police's case against Sibiya? Like, what kind, like, do you guys have hardcore evidence? You know, this is someone who, you know, who knows the case and deals with it quite closely. And I said, do you guys know, like, what, do you have, like, hardcore evidence that's going to send this guy to jail about these latest crimes? And I said, on a scale of 1 to 10, how strong is the case? And you know what the response was? The response was 11. So that's how overconfident they are that they've got a strong case against him. Something just dropped now. Pule Lichwiti Jones is a reporter with ENCA. He's just dropped a statement of apology coming from this Bishop Azwihangwi Maumela, the bishop who was found at this strip club with General Sibiya when they arrested General Sibiya. I just want to read it for you. It says, following yesterday's court proceedings, by the way, this bishop was doing interviews with every media house yesterday defending Shadrach Sibiya. There are videos that have since emerged of him, Bosibiya, celebrating his birthday. So he's in a close circle with Bosibiya and that other, the guy who was protecting Sibiya, who was in parliament. I'm just forgetting his name. So this apology says, following yesterday's court proceedings involving General Sibiya, I was interviewed by several media houses and I made certain statements and allegations which, after serious reflection and consultation, I wish to withdraw. I acknowledge that I should have handled the matter with greater sensitivity, particularly because it involves a minor. After careful reflection and receiving advice from people who engaged with me, I recognize that I should have exercised greater restraint and responsibility in my engagement with the media. I therefore unreservedly withdraw the statements I made and sincerely apologize to anyone who may have been affected or offended by my words. I also withdraw my remarks concerning the president, law enforcement agencies, and the Madlanga Commission. I did not intend to threaten, harm, or intimidate anyone. I accept full responsibility for the manner in which I handled the media engagements, and I sincerely apologize. Oh my God, is this quoting Nelson Mandela? Okay, he says, as Nelson Mandela reminded us, it's in your hands to create a better world for all. I take this moment as an opportunity to reflect, learn from my actions. Going forward, I will refrain from making further public comments on this matter and allow the appropriate process to take their course. I sincerely apologize and thank everyone who has counseled and guided me. Oh my goodness. So he's basically taking back everything he said yesterday during media interviews. So what was he doing? Was he drunk yesterday? Was he not aware? Was he not conscious? Every media interview he did, he questioned the case the police have against the Shadrach Sibiya. He said he made disparaging remarks about the SAPS, even the Madlanga Commission. So clearly he got home and someone said, you're going to get in trouble. Or maybe the church elders, if there are elders at his church, probably said, yo, if you don't apologize, you're going to be out. I'm sorry. I don't know if I really believe that he is sorry, because he didn't say one thing that he's going back on. He's basically saying everything he said yesterday to all the journalists, he's taking it back. Do you believe him? It's 9:31. Swiso has the latest Eyewitness News headlines. Hi.
1: Thanks, Clement. Good morning. The Madlanga Commission has confirmed they have received a High Court notice from its witness scheduled for the day. Taxi boss from Mpumalanga, Opa Bafana Sindane, is seeking to block his subpoena. Sindane, who's an associate of taxi industry leader Joe Sibanyoni, launched the urgent High Court application last night. Families in Gwamakuta, south of Durban, are identifying their loved ones who were killed in a mass shooting. where 11 people died. A pregnant woman is among the deceased and a further three people were injured. Unknown gunmen allegedly arrived at a house last night and opened fire. And political parties are expected to sign the IEC's Code of Conduct today ahead of the November 4 elections. The signing will see parties formally commit to upholding the principles of free and fair elections throughout the campaign. The code prohibits political intimidation, incitement to violence, and the spread of false information while protecting the rights of all contestants to campaign freely. Those are the headlines. This EWN and more at 10 or as it happens.
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3: In El Dorado Park, we still have got that accident on the N12 East. It happened right near the Golden Highway. Delays from Klipspruit Valley Road. There's also an accident seen in Diepkloof on the N1 North, right near the Diepkloof Interchange. Delays from the Golden Highway. And then if you are heading towards Diepkloof, unfortunately, another accident. It happened on the N12 at the Uncle Charlie's Interchange split. It's also causing delays. So please approach with care. Try to use the Meerdale route to try and avoid this backlog. And then if you are traveling in the city of Tshwane along the N14 East, we've got roadworks that are taking place right near the Brakfontein Interchange. They are causing delays, and there's also a bit of a hold-up reported on the N1 North after the Flying Saucer Interchange towards Rigel Avenue. Please be on the lookout there. More updates at the top of the hour. Stay tuned.
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0: 23 minutes before 10 o'clock. I'll come back to your calls in a moment. Let's start with some WhatsApps on 072-702-1702.
11: Good morning, Clement. Comment on Trump's address at the UN. You know, Trump doesn't care about the elections, and I believe him when he says that he's not running. The Republicans are. Despite the fact that he's from the Republican Party, he doesn't care about the party, you know. So that's why he's separating himself from the party. So if the party doesn't do well, he doesn't care. He'll still be president, do whatever he wants, and see. So yeah, really not surprised that his address, Trump, unveiled. That's who he is. Sky and Katlong, thanks.
12: Morning, Clement. It's Mpo here in Deep Kloof. What Trump doesn't understand is that Iran is implementing a strategy to oust him. They're making sure that the Republicans don't win any houses, in the House or the Senate in the midterms, so that the Democrats will impeach. That's Iran's strategy. And they're doing it by blocking the flow of diesel, mainly diesel, because it will hurt American voters' pockets. It's hurting the world, but they're playing that game right now, and he doesn't realize it. They're making sure that the Americans don't want him at the helm. They're in pain right now. Their diesel is costing around an average of over $6 a gallon, which is record highs at the moment. Mm. Thanks.
0: Well, he keeps telling the Americans who are complaining about those record high prices, he keeps telling them that, no, don't worry, it's going to stabilize in time. That's what he keeps saying. Tafadzwa, you're calling us from Pretoria. What do you want to say? Good morning.
13: Good morning, Clement. How are you?
0: Sure, man. Go ahead.
13: I'm okay. I just wanted to, two issues I just wanted to touch base on.
0: Mm.
13: One is the gentleman, of course, who, I don't know if you're joking, who said Trump should be coming to Zimbabwe and more or less take Mnangagwa with him and, you know, more or less place a puppet or a government. I mean, in a democratic society, of course, that is unwarranted. It's what we're fighting the Americans are doing, and we cannot then impose it in a democratic society or African sovereign governments as well. And we should also not forget, I mean, I think even if he was joking, but I do think that what he said pertaining to Africans, of course, migrating to South Africa, I know it's a swan song, of course. We know why. I mean, as I'm speaking to a producer, we definitely know why that is. But I also want us to look at law enforcement agencies in South Africa who are aiding and abetting this as well. You know, if the country had beefed up, in a five law enforcement at the border gates, you know, I mean, if five law enforcement agencies at the Bedbridge border post alone, but how many people have managed to evade that through bribes and corruption? We know what happens at the Home Affairs. We do know, you know, those are the entities that need transformation. I'm an investigative journalist myself. I've done stories at the Home Affairs. I've gone there undercover. We've seen what transpires there. And I think sometimes we start blaming foreign nationals. We should also see what law enforcement agencies in South Africa are colluding and aiding and abetting with impunity the crime that we see today. And of course, without deviating much from what we had asked, and of course, without being tone deaf, I wanted to more or less touch base on your issue of your post to say, what do you do when you see adults, you know, dining and going out with teenagers? You know, I worked in Hammanskraal, in public health facilities. If I were to tell you, Clement, the rate in which I saw young pregnant women giving birth inside clinics, you know, and you health facilities, health nurses would have don't even want to know who has impregnated this particular person. They will even tell you to say, the mother knows who the owner of the pregnancy is. One 14-year-old would tell me that The husband, the partner is a plumber, working somewhere in town. You know, the mother knows about it. You call the mother and the mother will tell you that, no, I know about it. Please, I don't even want to open a case.
0: Yeah. And that's why I'm asking about our complicity here. Because sometimes these things happen right in front of our eyes, right? We know that our children at their youngest age are hanging out or dating these people that are much older than them. And that's why I'm asking, what do you do? Like when you see your children, the young people in your family hanging out with 60-year-olds, with 59-year-olds, 50-year-olds, what do you do? And if you are that man that is at 60, at 59, at 50, you are hanging around and sleeping with 18-year-olds, what is that? Like what is a 60-year-old doing with a 16-year-old? Like what relations are those? And I'm asking this because you know that we witness these things. And in our silence, we become complicit. What do you say to your friends?
14: Morning, Clement and team. Clement, I'm so disgusted by our behavior as men. I mean, a 59-year-old. That's his daughter. That's his daughter, for God's sake. How do you, as a man of that age, look at a child in such a way? Are you okay upstairs? Really, like, you know, the situation in this country is just getting out of hand, man. Hence, we are calling for the death penalty. I mean, this rape thing and then the murders that are going on, it's getting out of hand. It's getting out of hand. Rape in this country should be met with the harshest punishment.
11: Good morning, Clement. This is Nathan Baja from Mkambatini in Pietermaritzburg. You see, Clement, when the Bible said money is the root of all evil, they're talking about the same thing that you were saying. If an old man is coercive the girls and ended up sleeping with her, the young girls. So which means he do that because he's having money and he know that he will challenge the law by all means because his pocket is full. But think about these rich people, how many wrong things they have done, including the ministers, including people who are in power in government. How many wrong things that have been done because they got money, they get away of this. But me, who is a common people, he should be arrested already.
15: Hi, Clement. It's with sadness that I'm listening to that bishop because this is happening all everywhere. We've heard about these so-called inverted commas bishops and the things that they do. We've got a famous case out in the Eastern Cape of these bishops. He's just issuing that apology just because he's about to be madlangad. He will be madlangad, I hope so.
0: I love these words we come up with it. Madlangad. Yeah, it was so disappointing yesterday listening to him. But you know what? We are the people who prop them up. We go to their churches. I'm sure maybe there's someone now listening who goes to the church of this bishop. I just don't know the name of the church. But how do you feel seeing your bishop do that? Your bishop goes out and, first of all, a day after leading prayer in church, he's there at a strip club. That's where they arrested Shadrach Sibiya and he was with him. Right? And when you read reports this morning suggest that after Sibiya raped this 18-year-old, she came out and bragged to people, his associates, and said the 18-year-old was nice and a virgin. Do you know that it's possible that he may have told this bishop that the 18-year-old was nice and a virgin? So I think we as a people, as a society, we need, also need to reflect on our complicity, because some of these things we encourage. There are people who go to the church of this bishop, and some of them are not going to say much. In fact, should this bishop appear at Madlanga Watch, church members will be there protesting outside the Bridget Mabandla College, where the Madlanga Commission takes place. That's what's going to happen. And that's what we've seen. We've got pastors who behave in such weird ways, and we still go and support them and defend them, when you don't even know what the evidence that the police have. And such is this bishop. And do you think people are going to hold him accountable at his church? I'm interested to see what's going to happen on Sunday when he takes the podium and preaches. Ryan, you're calling from Bramfontein. Hi.
16: Hi, Clement. Hi. So I just wanted to have a take on the Trump issue, right? Can you hear me?
0: Yeah, go ahead.
16: Yes. Yeah, so I just want to disagree a little bit with the other caller that said, no, where to come Africa and sort out Africa. Doesn't he realize that Trump, wherever he goes, there's something that he's looking for? One, that's the first starting point. And creates reasons around that.
0: Yep.
16: For example, right now, I was listening to Bongani in the morning. He says the next refugee intake into the U.S., the highest number is going to come from South Africa, Africa, and not just any other South African, but Afrikaners, all right?
0: Mm-hmm.
16: One. And two, I think a week back, there was that issue of visas against some government officials from South Africa. There's something that Trump is looking for here. He's not coming here, or he's not doing this as a random act or something. It's a pattern. It's a pattern, and it will go to the extent like how it went in Venezuela, for example. I heard the ambassador was saying something like, "No, the time for discussion, talking is over. Now we'll blah blah blah blah blah blah blah." So he must realize, the guy that called earlier on, that Trump is already here. He has already started. And the mechanisms are already in place. They are taking place right now as we speak. That's why when President Ramaphosa, when he came back from China, he said, no, he wants to rest, to have his medical people told him to rest. So that he has to send somebody to go to the UNGA in the U.S. You understand? So he ended up sending Ola Mola, right? So it must not. Let's not think Putin or Trump doing these things as a random thing or whatever. He has a target. There's something he's looking for here, whether it's critical minerals or whatever. But he has got a target in South Africa. Thank you so much, Clement.
0: Yeah, he does, and he always creates. There's always fertile ground, right? And this is what we've seen, like historically, which is why yesterday I was giving you examples about Iraq, about Libya, about Syria, about Afghanistan. What were the reasons that the U.S. gave? And there are presidents who can't even justify reasons for invading some of those countries. That's why now we still talk about weapons of mass destruction. They were never there. They admit to that. Trump himself has admitted to that during debates, criticizing the former leaders. They were never there. So the modus operandi is clear. So when you have people who don't even pick up Trump's modus operandi, then it's like, hey, bro, are you choosing not to see it? That's what Trump does. If he wants the oil from Venezuela, he is going to go into Venezuela and come up with a story of why it's necessary for the army of the U.S. to go and kidnap the president of Venezuela. First it was he's making threats against America. Then it was, no, there are a lot of drugs that are flowing from Venezuela into America. Then it was, no, we want the Venezuelan people to be free. So he comes up with all sorts of stories to justify an invasion, much like America has done over the years. And he did. He went, he kidnapped a whole president of Venezuela, who's now in New York, awaiting trial. And then now he's beginning to be more honest now. He says, yeah, look at the spoils. We conquered. Now America is sharing Venezuelan oil with the Venezuelan people. Is that fair? I saw Reuters yesterday. They put up a post on their platforms that Venezuela is preparing to move about 4 billion rand in gold from the UK to the US. So there was a deal that was reached between America and Venezuela. I don't even think it's a deal. America probably just told Venezuela, you're going to move this from the UK to us. Apparently, according to Reuters, the deal would transfer around 31 tons of gold from the Bank of England to the Federal Reserve Bank of New York, with the reserves potentially used as collateral for government borrowing. Can you imagine our own reserves being taken to America and potentially being used as collateral for government borrowing in America? How is that fair? So you start with lies, you start with misinformation, you create stories, and then you invade. And look at what's happening in South Africa now. Have they not started with lies? They have. They're lying to the world and talking about a white genocide here when there isn't none. Those are the lies that they're starting with. Why are they lying about that? You must ask yourself that question. Why in their demands are they saying, we want equity equivalence on telecoms and mining? Why? Because they've got interests in that. So it's all about what benefits America. And not so much about America taking the moral ground, the moral high ground. But some of us are choosing just not to see that, right? Mpumi, you're calling us from Guatemala. You want to talk about Sibiya. Good morning.
17: Good morning, Clement. How are you?
0: Sure. Go ahead.
17: Yeah, no. Yesterday, I switched off. I listened to your open line. You guys were talking about the top cop. I would never have imagined Shedrick. I didn't know. In my head, I didn't know what was happening. And then the whole day, I switched off. Only this morning, I found out Shedrick Sibiya and the bishop. And I think you said something yesterday that is very, very important. It is every person that we live with. It is your radio DJ. It is your president. It is your branch manager. It's your pastor. I had an incident that made me leave church for almost 10 years because I was young. I was in university. My mom allowed me the freedom to choose my own church. My pastor lost his wife. And then one day after, like maybe 2 weeks after the wife passed on, invited me. I'm thinking, oh, yeah, okay, no problem. Started making me coffee. You know, God told me. The way I was so traumatized, I left church for such a long time. God told me that you need to be my next wife. 2 weeks after my... These things are real, and I think we need to stop thinking it's that weird person or someone in the street. It is the people that are in your home. In your home, your bishop, your pastor. What is a bishop doing at a strip club on a Monday?
0: After praying the previous day, well... What is the bishop doing outside court defending someone who is accused of raping an 18-year-old? Well, he's now sent out this apology. And I wonder if, do you accept this apology? Does it make sense to you at all? More of your WhatsApps. Thank you, Mpumi, for your call in Guatemala.
18: Hi, Clement. Hi, South Africa. That's so bad. I think that this bishop also needs to be investigated. Clearly, there's something that he knows about Sibiya. He needs to be investigated, the bishop and the church. The church, his church is probably used for like money laundering activities. So he definitely needs to be investigated.
19: Hi, Clement. You know, that bishop was just drunk from the strip club experience that they had the previous night. When the general was arrested, that guy was just drunk. You could even hear the way he was speaking. It wasn't even normal. He couldn't even listen to himself. They asked him, Muguti, where were you? He said, restaurant. What's the name of the restaurant? I don't remember. Is that even possible?
20: Morning, Clement. I hear people, they're saying that's his daughter. It's his, that's not even his daughter. It's his granddaughter. No, man. Men should be serious. Perfect. No. That's bad.
1: How's it? Malcolm here from Rand Park. What has the general got on the bishop? That's the other side. What is a bishop, a man of the so-called cloth, doing with a general, number one, for his birthday, number two? Number three, what are they doing with these minors? What has the general got on this bishop? That's the other side. And I'll tell you now, the bishop had whiskey cockerots yesterday. He had such a hangover that he didn't know what he was actually talking about. That's why he had to withdraw everything. Whiskey cockerots. You only get whiskey cockerots when you're 60 and over, and you can't handle your birthday whiskeys with Mr. Sibaniot. Cheers, my bud.
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26: Good morning, I'm Sfiso Zulu. Families in Gwamakuta, south of Durban, are identifying their loved ones who were killed in a mass shooting that claimed 11 lives. A pregnant woman is among the deceased and a further three people were injured. Unknown gunmen allegedly arrived at the house last night and opened fire. Tabiso Koba reports.
27: Police have started the process of identifying the deceased. This is an emotional episode for the community of Eziko here in Gwamakuta, south of Durban. The deceased have been wrapped in white body bags with only their faces showing. Families and community members have been lined up to identify their late sons, daughters, neighbors, and even friends. At this stage, the motive of the killing remains unknown, with police still on the scene investigating. Tabiso Koba, Eyewitness News, Gwamakuta, south of Durban.
26: The Matlango Commission has confirmed they've received a High Court notice from its witness scheduled for the day. Taxi boss from Mpumalanga, Opabafana Sindane, is seeking to block his subpoena. Sindane, who's an associate of taxi industry leader Joe Sbanyoni, launched the urgent High Court application last night. Karinda Jagmohan reports.
3: Opabafana Sindane is also seeking to block the Matlango Commission's use of his WhatsApp messages. The messages between him and Joe Sbanyoni briefly came under scrutiny during Sbanyoni's appearance on Monday. Sbanyoni defended the context of these messages, including discussions about hitmen. Commission spokesperson Jeremy Michaels told EWN they will respond within relevant timelines. But in the meantime, the subpoena still stands, and Sindane is expected in the witness box this morning. Karinda Jagmohan, Eyewitness News.
26: The Department of Water and Sanitation has cited political indecisiveness and instability over the last decade as a major contributor in the delays to get major water projects off the ground. With almost all of its six mega projects reporting slow progress, Director General Sean Phillips has told Parliament the political backtracking on decisions to invest in major water infrastructure, such as the Clan William Dam, have contributed to the setbacks. The department has had five ministers since 2014 and at least eight directors general. Lindsay Dentlinger reports.
4: As MPs questioned the delays in completing the country's major water projects, committee chairperson Leon Basson reminded the House that the department was declared technically bankrupt in 2017 during the tenure of former minister Nomvula Mokonyane. He said it was only after former minister Senzo Mkunu took charge in 2021 that stability returned to the department and the Clan William Dam project was restarted. Director General Sean Phillips said political decision-making on the country's major water projects had affected their progress.
5: When new people were appointed, then they rescinded decisions made by people before them, and that resulted in delays.
4: Phillips added that poor performance by contractors is also a major contributing factor to projects running behind schedule.
5: The procurement regulatory framework doesn't allow you to use quality as one of the criteria for choosing contractors.
4: 10 years since its start date and with an expected December completion date, the Tzaneen Dam is around 66% complete. Lindsay Dentlinger, Eyewitness News. Parliament.
26: And political parties are expected to sign the IEC's Code of Conduct today ahead of the November 4 elections. The signing will see parties formally commit to upholding the principles of free and fair elections throughout the campaign. The code prohibits political intimidation, incitement to violence, and the spread of false information while protecting the rights of all contestants to campaign freely. It remains legally binding until the final election results are declared. Koskona Malinga Mnisi reports.
6: Beyond signing the Electoral Code of Conduct, political parties will also find out where they'll appear on the ballot. The IEC is expected to conduct a ballot draw, which will determine the order in which contesting parties appear on the various ballot papers. The ceremony comes days after the Commission gazetted its disinformation code as it moves to curb the spread of false information during the election period. Under those rules, parties and candidates will have 36 hours to correct false claims made by them or by people acting on their instructions. Or see Kona Malinga Mnisi, Eyewitness News in Midrand.
26: Gold is trading at $4,330.96 an ounce. The rand is at 16.20 to the dollar, 21.57 to the pound, 18.51 to the euro. Brent crude oil is at $98.44 a barrel.
7: And in the traffic, we've got an accident in Midrand on the N1 South near Allendale Road. Delays from New Road. There's also queuing traffic on the N1 North in the Diepkloof area due to another accident right near the Diepkloof interchange causing delays.
26: A partly cloudy day in store for Gauteng with isolated showers and thundershowers expected. The temperatures will peak at highs between 25 and 27 degrees. The top story in EWN this hour, families in Gomakuta, south of Durban, are identifying their loved ones who were killed in a mass shooting claiming 11 lives.
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0: 8 minutes after 10 o'clock. Dumelang, welcome to the second hour of the Clement Manyathela Show. Thank you for all of your thoughts, your contributions, your reflections on the 702 open line. Remember, at 10:30, we will be in conversation with Salga. We are discussing the rights and responsibilities you have in local government. This is part of the series of conversations we're bringing you in with Salga as we look ahead to the upcoming local government elections. 9 minutes now after 10.
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2: 702.
0: So we're going to continue our reflections on what transpired at the United Nations General Assembly yesterday. The US President Donald Trump returned to the stage and touted his administration's policies in front of world leaders and issued pointed threats to some of those that were gathered in the room. It was such a lengthy speech, very wide-ranging, covering the war in Iran, AI, or super intelligence, as Trump said he has now changed it from AI to super intelligence. He also spoke about the role of America's military. But yeah, the United Nations continues today, and the current crisis in the Middle East featured quite prominently when world leaders delivered their statements yesterday of their respective countries. And it was very clear that the self-determination of the Palestinian people must prevail. It was clear that a lot of the countries support even the two-state solution. But does America support that? They've claimed that they do, but the country that they support, Israel, doesn't really believe in that, do they? Because some of their leaders have come out openly to criticize or even defend their stance against the two-state solution. So I'm going to bring in Brooks Spector, who is a former U.S. diplomat and an associate editor at the Daily Maverick, in a moment. But I want you to listen to some of what was said yesterday. Emmanuel Macron was one of the leaders who spoke on the plight of the Palestinian people at the United Nations General Assembly yesterday. This is what he said.
3: Look, just look at what's happening in the West Bank, where day in, day out, we are seeing violations. And in the name of what? Hamas was never very active in the West Bank. What we need is respect for the legitimate rights of the Palestinian people, their legitimate right to exist. This is a prerequisite for security today and tomorrow for the people of Israel. Their security, their very existence, to which we're very committed. But
0: that's obviously not the voice of Emmanuel Macron, but that's the voice of someone who was translating what the French president was saying, because he was speaking in French. But it's very clear, right? They are calling out what Israel is doing in the West Bank. They have called out what Israel is doing in Gaza. That it's there's one same goal. This is what the Brazilian president Lula da Silva said when his time came to get on the podium.
4: Generations of Palestinians will carry the pain and trauma left by the genocide of women and children perpetrated by Netanyahu government in Gaza. Israeli civilians pay the price for radicalism and intolerance of Hamas terrorist acts. Persecuting the International Criminal Court and its members encourages these crimes to go unpunished. The UN Special Rapporteur Francesca Albanese must not be silenced for telling the truth. Illegal settlements in the West Bank are making the two-state solution increasingly unviable, essential for Israelis and Palestinians to live in safety. Threatening civilizations with extinction will not bring stability to the Middle East. The Strait of Hormuz.
0: That's what Lula da Silva was saying, and that is through a translator, obviously. But yeah, the illegal settlements in the West Bank, isn't that going to make the two-state solution unviable? In fact, I think it was the Jordanian king who spoke about just the attempt to erase Palestinian lives and impose a new territorial reality in Gaza and even in the West Bank. King Abdullah, the Jordanian king, also spoke yesterday at the United Nations General Assembly.
2: This Israeli government keeps moving the goalposts, continuing its attacks and destruction of civilian infrastructure, refusing to withdraw, and squeezing Palestinians into barely a third of Gaza. This can no longer be dismissed as temporary military measures or a consequence of war. Accountability begins when we call things for what they are: an attempt to erase Palestinian life and impose a new territorial reality in Gaza.
0: Yeah, and I mean, it's very difficult looking at what's happened in Gaza and what continues to happen in the West Bank. It's very difficult not to think that what Israel is trying to do here is to make a viable Palestinian state, quite honestly, impossible. Let me know what your thoughts are on 011-883-0702. WhatsApp's on 0727021702. Let's bring in now Brooks Spector, who is a former U.S. diplomat. He's also the associate editor at the Daily Maverick. Brooks, great to chat to you again. Good morning.
5: Be with you.
0: I started with, and I'll talk about Iran and Cuba, Venezuela in a moment, but I started just with what was reflected yesterday on Palestine by some of the leaders that spoke. And while I was watching the addresses, passionate, they were very clear and articulate in their position, but I couldn't help but think, we've been here before. We've seen them make these passionate pleas and comments about what's happening in Palestine in other times at UNGA. So what difference is it going to make this time around?
5: Well, I mean, let's be clear. These are speeches at the opening of the UN General Assembly, and the speeches do not actually do anything. They set out views, they set out positions, sometimes vociferously, sometimes passionately, sometimes embarrassingly, but they are what they are, which is speeches. And their position, they are effectively position papers that the countries, the leaders concerned, have made clear previously, and they are simply using their 5 minutes or 10 minutes in some cases to make that set of positions abundantly clear yet again. Don't expect these speeches to have any actual impact. In fact, it's pretty hard to expect the UN General Assembly to have much impact on most things, if for no other reason that the actual original intent of the UN Charter was that executive authority, in effect, resides with the Security Council. And that's the way it's been set out since 1945. The problem, of course, is that the Security Council has been, in most cases, not always, but in many cases, blocked by virtue of great power disputes. Earlier on, it was the Soviet Union vetoing many, many different resolutions and implementation measures. More recently, in the last, 20, 25 years, it's shifted the other way, and it is increasingly the United States that does it. Mm-hmm. But what it does is it points to a deep weakness within the UN. It's not a government. It doesn't have actual, it doesn't have an army that is sent in to say, all right, you will behave or else.
0: Mm.
5: It is what it is. It's the world's greatest debating forum.
0: Yeah. Oh, I mean, yesterday, one of the things that shocked many people was what Trump said about Iran threatening to annihilate Iran, you know, on that United Nations podium. And I get what you mean. You know, there are charters, like there's a United Nations charter that bans member states from using or threatening force against the territorial integrity or political independence of any nation. But to your point, Trump can say that and nothing will happen, because what powers does the UN have to even act against a leader who makes these threatening remarks.
5: Or let's put it another way, or let's turn the focus slightly differently. At that same, almost at that same moment where, you know, the words annihilation or obliteration, I can't remember which one to use. I did watch about 95% of the speech, you know, ground my teeth and, you know, muttered occasionally, because I find it very hard to listen to him, you know, for extended periods. He said, on the one hand, we're going to get a good agreement, us and the Iranians, or we're going to blow them to smithereens. Mm. Now, you know, that too is a reflection of positions, statements, exhortations that Donald Trump has been saying for, what, 2 years? And it shouldn't surprise us that he said that. And I was trying to figure out a metaphor for how to describe his speech. First of all, he seemed to me bored. He seemed like he'd been here one time too many. And this was like an old stand-up comedian whose lines are no longer exactly hitting the mark, okay? Mm-hmm. He's been through the material so often that, you know, we're having trouble connecting. Partly because he's used to giving that speech or variations of it to an audience that adores him, you know, the 25 to 30% of the electorate that still believes he's, you know, the right answer to everything.
0: Yeah. Oh, Brooks, let me put you back to the producers to reestablish that line. It seems to be deteriorating. But yeah, the point Brooks is making there is that Trump is used to speaking to people that really support him. So he even probably expects cheers after every 3 minutes, after every point that he makes, because that's like the structure of address that he's often used to. And yesterday, there are a lot of things he was saying that were not landing, quite honestly. And maybe he was expecting, you know, people to cheer when he was talking about the advances America has made and how America is back to being like this powerful, respected country. And I mean, you could see people in the room were just like listening and watching with shock. And the cheers that he's normally used to, he wasn't getting them there at the United Nations. Brooks, I think we've got you now on the line. What did you make of what he said about Venezuela, because I thought it was quite interesting that he's now admitting that, well, we are now sharing in the spoils. We went, we conquered, and now America and Venezuela are sharing in the oil of Venezuela. But Trump, when he went and abducted Maduro, he claimed that he's doing that because he was freeing the people of Venezuela. And now he seems to be admitting that the kidnapping of Maduro was basically a colonial attack.
5: Well, let's put it this way. Donald Trump is a man of mixed motives. there are complex reasons in his mind as to why anything gets done. It is absolutely true that what's happened post the removal of Nicolas Maduro is an agreement has been signed to lift oil from the Venezuelan fields. The problem, of course, is that it's going to take years before much of it is actually brought to the surface, brought to

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1: And now, of course, he's in a room with people who don't love him very much, who aren't particularly overwhelmed with enthusiasm by the way the speech is given. And quite frankly, I think he was in his mind, he's already looking forward to what for him is probably the main event of this week, which is his meeting with Xi Jinping of China.
2: I just saw a post now, Brooks, that apparently Trump is planning to go and meet Xi Jinping on the tarmac when Xi Jinping arrives, as opposed to wait for him in the White House, which is what he normally does with other world leaders. And that just tells you how he's really trying to suck up to Xi Jinping. I mean, to even leave the White House to go welcome him on the tarmac?
1: It's not unknown. I've seen this historically. But for Donald Trump, it is unusual. Mm. Can I just go back to the texture of the speech? Mm. Sometimes you get these barn-burning, rants. I'm old enough to remember. You may not be. But I remember Nikita Khrushchev at the UN doing his speech at the opening of a UN General Assembly in 1960, I think it was. And if I remember the quote completely, it's, we will bury you. Your children will live under communism. Now, that was an attack. And there was another moment where Nikita Khrushchev took off his shoe and pounded on his desk. So this is a forum where people who are given to rants rant. And I suspect I'm going to have to go back and look at it, but I suspect that some of the speeches that Muammar Gaddafi gave at the UN had a particular kind of texture to them as well. What can we say about Donald Trump except that if he goes out to the airport to meet Xi Jinping, it's a sign of respect. He also went to the airport in Alaska, if you recall, to meet Putin. Vladimir Putin.
2: I mean, he rolled out the red carpet for Putin.
1: Which many people were, the word is aghast at this, especially given the fact that when he met Ukrainian President Zelensky, it was, he tore a stripe off his back in the Oval Office instead. So, you're left with a man. I suspect that most people who listened to the speech, they were thinking about something else, whether it was who they were going to be for dinner or what they were going to do elsewhere.
2: Yeah, let's talk Cuba now, because I was saying earlier to the listeners on the open line that, Cuba better start getting ready because, yesterday Trump declared that Cuba's government will fall and that Washington wants some fundamental changes there. What did you make of what Trump said about Cuba? And given that we've heard him say almost similar things about Venezuela and then he got in and abducted Maduro, what do you expect to happen now henceforth?
1: They've been saying the same thing more or less about Cuba for quite a while. Any moment now that apple is going to fall off the tree, the tree is rotten. We'll eventually have to pick up the pieces. The inability of the Cuban government to deliver electricity or food or many other necessities is sufficient that it will lead inevitably to the collapse of the government. It's a funny thing. There, if you talk to people in the U.S., let's say people who are desperate to sell things to Cuba, agricultural commodity dealers, farmers, exporters of any number of products, they are desperate to open up Cuba for more trade and investment. Marco Rubio, of

0: course, has a complex relationship to Cuba, if you recall. Grandparents left. They didn't leave once Fidel Castro took power. They left before that, but they left for largely for economic reasons. But he owes his political rise to the Cuban American community, which really is split between supporting openness with Cuba or punishing the current regime. And I think in the back of his mind, we're talking Marco Rubio now, he's hopeful that during his time in office as Secretary of State, he will be able to have effected a fundamental change in the Cuban government and the Cuban structure. But the country needs, you know, one of everything at this point. And I think Donald Trump is just hoping really that the sheer weight of all that will just topple the regime rather than require any sort of military intervention. I can't imagine this happening twice. Let's put it that way.
1: Yeah. Brooke Spector, thank you so much for joining us and for sharing your thoughts with us. Reflections on day one of the United Nations General Assembly. World leaders are meeting in New York this week. I think Ronald LaMola will be taking on the podium as well. Later this week, probably tomorrow or Friday, the Israeli Prime Minister, I saw a video of him saying he's going to speak on Thursday, I think, if I'm not mistaken. But there are more world leaders that will be speaking throughout the week at UNGA. It's now 10:30. So has the latest in eyewitness news headlines. Good morning.
2: Thanks, Clement. Good morning. The ANC's fight to have 181 of its councillor candidates included in the November 4 elections is now heading to the Constitutional Court. This follows a ruling by the Electoral Court last week dismissing the party's application to have the excluded councillor candidates included on the final candidate list. The councillors were left off the list after the ANC failed to complete the submission of their names on the IEC online portal before it closed on deadline. Taxi boss from Mpumalanga Opa Sinane's lawyers have submitted a medical certificate to the Madlanga Commission. This as a plea to postpone his hearing. Last night, Sinane submitted an urgent High Court application to interdict a subpoena for him to appear today. The application will now be heard on the 6th of October. And families in Gwamakuta, south of Durban, are identifying their loved ones who were killed in a mass shooting where 11 people died. A pregnant woman is among the deceased and a further 3 people were injured. Unknown gunmen allegedly arrived at the house last night and opened fire. And those are the headlines. This EWN and more at 11 or as it happens.
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4: While travelling in Midrand, we still have got that accident on the N1 South near Allendale Road. Delays from New Road. There's also queuing traffic in the city of Tshwane along the N14 North approaching Ufius Road. Roadworks are causing these delays. And back in Joburg, we still have got delays on the N3 North, also due to roadworks right at the Gludis Interchange. Delays from Van Buren Road. While on the N12 West, there's also queuing traffic as a result coming out of Edenville Road towards the Gludis turn off. More updates at the top of the hour. Stay tuned.
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1: It's 25 minutes now before 11 o'clock. 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We started these conversations a couple of weeks ago, and we've been having them every week around this time. And I think this really helps us understand more about what local government is all about, understanding what the different responsibilities are for local government, like what is a national competence, what is a local government competence. I think there have been insightful conversations as we prepare for the upcoming local government elections. So today we're discussing the rights and responsibilities that you and I have in local government. Citizens have the right to reliable basic services. You have a right to fair treatment and accountable local government. But those rights exist alongside responsibilities, like from paying valid municipal accounts and following bylaws to reporting problems properly and participating in local processes. So where do citizens' rights end, and where do their responsibilities begin? Joining us to unpack the relationship between municipalities and the people they serve is Dr. Namani Dixon Masamula, who's the Deputy Minister of Cooperative Governance and Traditional Affairs. Deputy Minister, thank you so much for making time. Good morning.
11: Good morning, Mr. Magnatella, and all your listeners this morning.
1: Let's start with just understanding what the citizens are entitled to from local government.
11: Well, I think it's very essential for us to unpack the rights of the citizens in relation to their municipal government and their municipalities in particular. The Constitution of the Republic of South Africa is very clear about what those institutions or the system has to do for the entire country and the citizens in general. And that is well articulated in Section 152 of the country's constitution as it regards the main objectives of what citizens are entitled to get from their own municipalities. And equally, Chapter 2 of the Constitution is very clear about the Bill of Rights of all the citizens of our republic. And it does explain all those rights, including developmental rights around services, protection, and many other issues which are well consolidated as the objectives in the Section 152 of the country's constitution. To that extent, citizens, therefore, are supposed to get all these services, all this protection, all this facilitation, to the extent that their socio-economic needs as citizens of our country ought to be facilitated through this sphere of government of our municipalities, working together, of course, with both national and provincial government. And therefore, these municipalities becomes the axis, if not the pivot, of all government efforts, programs, endeavors, activities to find expression in localities so that the citizens of our country can therefore then say, this overarching law of the Republic is a living document that basically makes them to understand and feel its objectives on a daily basis in their own local spaces, wherever they are across the country.
1: Mm. So in return then, what responsibilities do we have as residents in return at local government?
11: The citizens of our country have got a constitutional mandate, equally important. Firstly, if you look at the preamble of the Constitution, it says almost all governments ought to have authority based on the will of the people, which therefore that means citizens have a constitutional responsibility to participate in the electoral democracy of this country, and therefore they cannot delegate that mandate to anybody. They've got to be very active in the processes of elections, in the processes of their communities. They've got to be an active citizens on public matters of those institutions which are exercising public power. And secondly, in as much as the developmental programs will unfold to the extent that they are supposed to, they also have a responsibility to, because municipal services are a business, you know, enterprise. That's why we talk of trading of municipal services, water, electricity, and others, so that citizens equally they can reciprocate that relationship by facilitating and ease access of those monies so that they can be assured of reinvestment, because that same money is supposed to serve them. It's a cycle. They pay for services, and those monies are supposed to be reinvested back in the infrastructure, in their developmental needs, and other endeavors that will actually change their living conditions. So they've got two fundamental responsibilities. Firstly, of electoral democracy to participate, but most importantly, to work together with their leaders to carry through those systems and those entities by equally, you know, compensating where they are able to do so, so that their citizens can continue to get services. So they have got a huge mandate and a responsibility with regard to this equation of governance, of service delivery, and as well as the actual, you know, mobilization and deepening of the national consciousness about building stronger communities, building a very strong nation, ensuring non-racialism, non-sexism, you know, protection of women and children against those wrong things that we're seeing happening in our country. So generally, citizens are the actual, you know, fundamental pillars of the entire government, from national, provincial, and local, because any revolution, it is about the people, and therefore any governance system, it is about serving the people much better, and the people themselves must take charge of their governance system.
1: Mm-hmm. So if a municipality provides, let's say, a service, whether it's water, electricity, or refuse removal, I mean, paying a valid municipal account becomes a civic responsibility, right? So what other responsibilities come with that right?
11: Well, the citizens of our country, and to the extent that they are expected to be part and parcel of that public services enterprise to consolidate, sustain, and deepen the actual implementation of those programs, they should be able to empower those systems, as I said, closely by participating in the affairs of their own institutions. Secondly, by making it possible that the public engagement programs on the IDP, on many sectoral plans, including economic development plans and self-help projects that to a large extent could actually alleviate their economic you know, hardships, to the extent that they also have got to make sure that their environments are safe from crime and criminality, and criminals in particular, those citizens, because they know some of these people, and therefore, if the environment is not created for such things to happen in our own communities, people will live in very safe communities through strengthening their street committees, their blocks, their community safety forums, their CPFs, but working together with the South African Police Services, and therefore, to that extent, they are right. You might not have the right to make lives of people miserable in their own localities in understanding your own issues differently. Because this country has got the laws of that must be respected. Mm. We are not a banana republic. The rule of law is what is contained in the values of the Constitution, that there shall be the rule of law and the Constitution reigns supreme. There shall be human dignity that people must actually deserve and get. And therefore, it will be very unfair and, in fact, wrong for some amongst us in the entire citizens would think that doing wrong things to others is their right. They do not necessarily have got those rights. Those things must be frowned upon. The laws of the republic must be respected. You know, bylaws enforcement, bylaws of observation, bylaws compliance. If we can be able to become a law-abiding citizenry in the entire republic, this great nation would actually, you know, move into a great height, and therefore people find each other, people are able to live according to the spirit of the overarching law of the republic. Mm-hmm. Non-racialism, non-sexism, nation building, as I say, with all those pillars and elements that are bound together, they will basically make us to be a great nation where people live in their spaces and they are able to access all what they are supposed to.
1: So the challenge, Deputy Minister, sometimes is that people are paying for services and they're not really receiving them. And that's why you'd often hear residents say they won't pay if there's no services or there's poor services being delivered. So can residents withhold payment when they're unhappy with the quality of the service delivery?
11: Well, there are few elements related to the point that you are raising in the Manyatela, because as I said, municipal services are a business enterprise. That's one part. Equally important, we do take note of the fact that the economic situation in the country to a large extent also contributes to the citizens being unable to carry that responsibility through very seriously. And that is why we have brought into the equation a comprehensive social net, which includes, amongst others, the indigent policy process, which says to the extent that citizens might not be able to afford to pay for services because of their economic status, the municipalities must list them as beneficiaries of the indigent. There's money for the National Treasury. There's money for facilitating through COCTA for purposes of our people not to be without anything in terms of these trading services in their own area. So to that extent, they are basically covered. But those who can afford to pay have to pay equally. Municipalities, you know, when you run a business, like I said, it's a business enterprise. If you provide quality product, quality service, you wouldn't struggle to have your own clientele to sustain your business into the future. But if your products are not quite satisfying, qualitative enough, understandably and unavoidably, you might not have clientele required. And therefore, in the same equation, citizens are the clients of their own municipalities, but at the same time, they are the owners of the system because they are the ones who generate political leadership through elections. Those elected leaders put administrators into office and therefore systems to do what? To serve the same citizens. And therefore, if these municipalities then provide quality, sustainable, reliable services to the citizens, citizens won't be pushed, because there will be their levels of satisfaction will be high and they will find a reason to do that. But where we are forcing them to pay even the disruptions, the non-reliability of services unavoidably, we're going to have it very difficult. And no wonder why we're sitting with a national issue where close to 400 billion rand is owed to municipalities across the country, from citizens, households, from business, and many other entities, including, of course, as well, even state departments and their organs of state. So all these matters put together, they account for the need for us as a sector, as a system, working through municipal leaders and the administrators to provide quality services, and therefore it will depend whether, because you can't force citizens to pay for something that does not exist. But if they get satisfaction, nobody will force them to pay, because they would understand, okay, if I pay, this municipality will come and fill this pothole with this money. If I pay, they'll reinvest in infrastructure, they'll have water, there'll be sports facilities, there'll be many other things in their own surroundings, because that is their own system that must look after their public affairs. That's what we are asking our municipalities from time to time as we interact with them, that you must interact with citizens with that understanding that we are not just running a public institution, we're also running a business enterprise embedded in the whole system of government.
1: I guess the challenge is for those who choose not to pay because the services are just purely non-existent or they're of poor quality, they get punished then for taking that stance. I mean, if you choose that you're not going to pay your rates and taxes, for instance, you know, you're going to end up having to pay more. So the municipality normally doesn't say, oh, okay, we understand why you have not been paying because we have not been delivering. The municipality operates under this illusion that services are delivered to everyone. And if anybody decides not to pay, then it can't be because the delivery of services is not an issue on their part.
11: Well, a caring a government and a considerable a entity of public affairs, when they basically, you know, finalize or develop their integrated development plans, including their budget, quite often than not, those plans and budgeting, they are worked on assumptions and expectations that if we are to collect money from all these various revenue streams of our council, we'll get this X amount of money, and therefore this is how we're going to put our budget in place, into action, and therefore categorized in terms of activities that are supposed to be lined up in that budget. Now, if that assumption is based on something unscientific, unavoidably that municipality will have an unfunded budget. But what becomes extremely important is for municipalities and the citizens to be closer when those processes and systems are actually being put into motion, so that those assumptions and the projections and the baselines that have been determined are based on a concrete evidence that this is what is likely going to happen, so that if there are, you know, levels of you know, disapproval on the part of the citizens based on the projected revenues of that particular municipality, the citizens together with their city must be able to agree that if we are supposed to collect 80% to fund up to 90% of our operational costs, and we can't get this money, we collect less than 50%, it means that this institution is going to collapse. And that's where I suppose a confrontation can begin to arise, because those who are managing the system, they will want to impose stringent measures not to get this thing to collapse, whereas equally the citizens are saying, but it's not worth it because the quality is not quite satisfying. So both leaders, municipal officials as managers, and together with their citizens, because those entities that the Manyatela municipalities, they are not entities of the elected leaders and the managers. They are the municipal institutions for the people within that particular jurisdiction. So once citizens appreciate the fact that a municipality is not just a, by the way, a sphere of government, is their instrument that must make their lives much better. And therefore, those who are managing it politically and administratively ought to understand that. And that is why, for instance, the Manyatela, with regard to the policy undertaking that we have just concluded, which I think Cabinet probably might finalize it either today or whenever it is concluded, there is an elevation of communities into a chapter that says, going into the future, those of us who might have had a consciousness challenge of not appreciating that these municipalities belong to the people, so we're lifting and strengthening the role and the responsibility of citizens in the municipal equation, so that those elected and their officials, in the absence of a community a participation, including all its formations in different ways, if they are not there, they must know that that system is incomplete, and there's nothing they would actually be able to do to get approvals in many ways and respect or not. And therefore, citizens must assume that central responsibility and the mandate accorded to them by the overarching law of the Republic, the Constitution, and of course many other related laws that have been developed to reinforce and strengthen the operations and the avenues of the entire system. That's basically what we want to elevate as a level of consciousness for the leaders and all of us together, including our managers in those spaces, to appreciate that realistic, you know, feature of our municipal space.
1: So how do we hold them accountable then? Because the Constitution specifically calls for community participation in local government. What does that, why does that participation matter beyond election day? And in that participation, what does constructive accountability, you know, actually look like?
11: 2 points. Councillors are a product of a political system. And once they are in office, they are responsible for their own citizens. And therefore, because that's why they take oath. So the rights and the roles of citizens becomes very primary and must be received a premium attention from themselves. So it shouldn't be an issue of a ward councillor or a PR councillor or them as a council to be forced to consult communities. As I say, it goes with that level of national consciousness to understand that the construct of our governance system says there's nothing you can do without getting the citizens closer to you. So citizens and the systems provide platforms, ward committees, they provide ward-based forums, they provide developmental forums, in their security, there are all those platforms that are created, safety forums, MCDF, so water committees. There are a plethora of platforms created to hold municipalities accountable, including even in rural areas where they're supposed to be together with their traditional and Khoisan leaders. That platform in its differentiated mechanism of engagement necessitate and facilitate and expect these leaders to be closer in terms of that part. But equally, the political parties themselves, because now we are going for elections, citizens are going to express their wishes, and it will be based on levels of appreciation or of, you know, a dissatisfaction, which unfortunately is not those individuals as councillors who are going to bear the brand. It's their political parties that are going to either get the capital or they are either going to be, you know, negated in terms of what they would have expected. And therefore, they equally have a responsibility to hold their elected councillors accountable and make sure that they serve and lead the community satisfactorily, because they are just there as agents. Agents to change the lives, but also representatives, no longer of the parties themselves, because once you are elected, you assume the primary mandate of being a representative of the people. Of course, you are linked to your party, but primarily in terms of the law, the overarching law of the Republic, the Constitution takes supreme, it takes the lead, the center stage, and therefore, when you take oath, we don't take oath to our political formations, we take oath to the nation, saying that we're going to serve the people to the best of our abilities. Now, if we can't do something like that, it means we're negating the same objectives, if not the primacy of what is expected of all of us. So we're looking forward to an appreciation of all of us elected that this thing of leading is it's much more important and much more serious. It requires that level of continuous development, appreciation, but above them all, highest level of maturity. Emotional intelligence, the ability to lead, have an elastic heart that you are able to relate in many different platforms of engagement, whichever temperature it actually is. Those leaders must above them all be at the same level of premium and optimum, you know, emotional relations, so that we lead our people for a better living condition. South Africans deserve a much better services. They deserve much better infrastructure, in as much as our president is hard at work to lead in many fronts to basically infuse into the entire system. And obviously and unavoidably, then the setting and the continuous rollout of the standards as agreed upon, including the recent one that the PSC, Public Service Commission, will be extending its work.
1: Yeah.
11: All those are legislative and policy framework mechanisms to do what? to perfect the instruments of policy and the law to serve our people much better, and they get whatever they deserve.
1: Yeah, Dr. Namane Dixon Masamola, thank you for chatting to us, Deputy Minister of Cooperative Governance and Traditional Affairs. 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
2: Good morning, I'm Sfiso Zulu. The ANC's fight to have 181 of its councillor candidates included in the November 4 election is now heading to the Constitutional Court. This follows a ruling by the Electoral Court last week dismissing the party's application to have the excluded councillor candidates included on the final candidate list. The councillors were left off the list after the ANC failed to complete the submission of their names on the IEC's online portal before it closed on deadline. Alfara Mushwana reports.
17: The ANC's application against the IEC at the Electoral Court centered on the interpretation of the word submit after the IEC said the party had failed to fully submit its candidate lists. The ANC argued that it had uploaded the names of the 181 councillor candidates on the IEC's online portal, but had not completed the final process by pressing the submit button. The Electoral Court ruled in favor of the IEC, prompting the ANC to approach the Constitutional Court in a bid to have the 181 councillor candidates included on the candidate lists. In its application to the Apex Court, the ANC has repeated a similar argument, saying its administrators had submitted all the necessary details on the IEC's online portal. It says for reasons beyond their control, the administrators could not click the final submit button before the 5 p.m. deadline. The ANC has asked the Apex Court to hear the matter on the 7th of October. Alfa Ramshwana, Eyewitness News.
2: Taxi boss from Mpumalanga, Opa Sindane's lawyers have submitted a medical certificate to the Matlanga Commission. This as a plea to postpone his hearing. Last night, Sindane submitted an urgent High Court application to interdict a subpoena for him to appear today. The application will be heard on the 6th of October. While evidence leader Matthew Chaskelson has not taken issue with the medical certificate, he's suggested the Commission continue to flight documents in relation to Sindane's testimony until he is fit to testify further. Sindane's lawyer advocate Tabani Masugu is arguing against this.
18: It is also essential to understand that people in the taxi ranks colloquially refer to ranks protectors as izinkabi. This term is used extensively and commonly within the taxi industry to describe persons who protect taxi ranks and taxi operators.
2: Families of Guamakuta, south of Durban, are identifying their loved ones who were killed in a mass shooting, claiming 11 lives. A pregnant woman is among the deceased, and a further three people were injured. Unknown gunmen allegedly arrived at the house last night and opened fire. Tebiso Goba has more.
17: Police have started the process of identifying the deceased. This is an emotional episode for the community of Eziko here in Guamakuta, south of Durban. The deceased have been wrapped in white body bags with only their faces showing. Families and community members have been lined up to identify their late sons, daughters, neighbors, and even friends. At this stage, the motive of the killing remains unknown, with police still on the scene investigating. Tebiso Goba, Eyewitness News, Guamakuta, south of Durban.
2: And South Africa's consumer price index held steady in August, with Stats SA reporting no change month on month. For the first time in 9 months, food and non-alcoholic beverage inflation accelerated. At the same time, prices actually fell for alcohol beverages, tobacco and health products between July and August. And fuel inflation, one of the biggest drivers of the cost of living this year, continued to ease, even though it remains sharply elevated on an annual basis. SSA's Chief Director for Price Statistics, Patrick Kelly.
16: Food and non-alcoholic beverages inflation quickened for the first time in 9 months. The alcoholic beverages and tobacco and the health index fell month on month, and fuel inflation continued to ease. There was no change in the consumer price index between July and August.
2: Gold is trading at $4,330.96 an ounce. The rand is at 16.20 to the dollar, 21.57 to the pound, 18.51 to the euro. Brent crude oil is at $98.44 a barrel.
4: And in the traffic, we've got delays on the N3 North between Van Buren Road and the Kilulis Interchange while heading towards Bedford View. Delays on the N12 and the R24 West between Edenville Road and the Kilulis Interchange due to an accident.
2: A partly cloudy day in store for Gauteng, with isolated showers and thundershowers expected. The temperatures will peak at highs between 25 and 27 degrees. The top story in EWN this hour: the ANC's fight to have 181 of its councillor candidates included in the November 4 elections is now heading to the Constitutional Court.
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0: Welcome to the third and final hour of the Clement Magnatella Show. It's 6 minutes after 11 o'clock, and it's time now for our Listener's Choice feature.
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0: So, on our Listener's Choice feature today, we've been asked by one of our listeners to discuss the new Public Service Commission Act and what it means. So, when you have a problem with government, your municipality isn't delivering a service, maybe a department isn't paying a contractor, right? Maybe a public servant is not doing their job, or you believe that there's been maladministration. Who actually hold that institution accountable? One of the bodies designed to do exactly that is the Public Service Commission. But for years, there's been a question around how much power the commission actually has. And like when it identifies also problems and makes recommendations, sometimes those are not implemented, particularly when those recommendations, you know, become ignored. I think we've seen cases like that, but that's now beginning to change. President Cyril Ramaphosa has signed this new Public Service Commission Act into law, replacing the 1997 legislation and giving the commission a broader mandate and new powers. So these changes will include extending its oversight to local government and public entities, including state-owned entities, while also creating a separate secretariat intended to strengthen the commission's independence from government administration. So, and my guest will explain further some of the changes that are coming. But I'd like to know from you if you've got some questions about this Public Service Commission Act and what it means for you, or maybe you want to ask if it's going to remedy something that you've been concerned about, that you've picked up in the public service. You can call us on 011-883-0702 or send us a WhatsApp on 072-702-1702. Anele Koiya is joining us now on the line, who's one of the public service commissioners. Thank you so much for making time for us, Anele. Good morning.
3: Good morning, Clement, and good morning to the listeners of Talk Radio 702.
0: So let's start with, the fundamental question here. For ordinary South Africans who probably have never really heard of the Public Service Commission or don't really understand, you know, what mandate it has, what exactly does the PSC do?
3: The responsibilities of the Public Service Commission are enshrined in Chapter 10 of the Constitution. Basically, what the Constitution says in Chapter 10 is that there are basic values and principles that should be governing the public administration. Those values and principles, I'll just take a few of them. One, there should be a high standard of professional ethics. There should be efficient and economic and effective use of resources. And also the public service must be development orientated. Those are just the three that I've have taken up. But there's a whole lot of them, including a good human resource management and career development practices. However, what happens then, the commission was established to oversee the implementation of these basic values and principles in the public service. But if you check in terms of the Constitution makes the mandate of the Public Service Commission about the public administration. Now, if you talk about the public administration, you talk about the three spheres of government, which is your national, provincial, and local. It adds all organs of state, as well as your public enterprises. Now, your public enterprises would be your entities, as well as state-owned businesses. Now, what happened then? There was an enabling legislation that was developed, which was the Public Service Commission Act of 1996. Now, the Public Service Commission Act, as the enabling legislation, narrowed this broad mandate of the Public Service Commission.
0: Mm.
3: It only narrowed it to the national and provincial government. We did not have a mandate over local government, which is we could not oversee municipalities. We could not oversee state-owned entities and enterprises. We could not oversee the organs of state. So that's where the problem started. Then the mandate was then limited. So the current Public Service Commission Act, as amended, now returns those original powers
0: mm-hmm.
3: of the Public Service Commission.
0: Okay.
3: Now it broadens the work of the commission to include the entire public administration.
0: I see, and all the three spheres of government. So, okay, so the mandate now extends to local government, public entities,
3: yes.
0: So including state-owned companies. Give us a practical example, Commissioner. Like if a listener has a serious service delivery problem, for instance, with their municipality, can they raise that with the PSC? And what can you do about it that you couldn't do previously? And I'm trying to get the listeners to understand how, you know, if they've got issues at local government, which of those can be taken up with you as the Public Service Commission?
3: Yeah, let me make an example of water as a basic right. Here is a community. They don't get water supply from the municipality. And they are given all sorts of reasons not to supply them with water. They come to the Public Service Commission to say, Public Service Commission, we've got a problem with the municipality. Here are our problems. Now the Public Service Commission can walk into the municipality and investigate the reasons. Because sometimes you find out that it's a reality that we're living with that some people are very uncomfortable with. Some of the managers in municipalities have got deal with service providers like these, the owners of the trucks. They block water supply in order to hire trucks to bring water to the community. You ask yourself where the water comes from. You find out that the water source is the municipal source, which could easily direct the water to the people without having a middleman. But because there is this middleman who benefits some of the individuals within the municipality, then the water gets blocked and then they get given all those sorts of excuses. So that's where the Public Service Commission can come in and say, here's the service delivery complaint. We send our investigators to find out. In some areas, there are genuine infrastructure problems, like your aging infrastructure in some areas, where every time they open the water flow to communities, then pipes burst all over because of the age of the infrastructure. And the budget does not allow the infrastructure to be revamped all at once. Then these stopgap measures become useful in those instances. But there are instances where there is deliberate sabotage in order to make money out of that. So that's the role that the Public Service Commission can be able to play now. The Public Service Commission can also now, remember there are people called ward councillors who are supposed to meet with their communities on a monthly basis. What committees? Let me not say what councillors, what committees, because we don't have oversight over politically elected people, but we've got oversight over the administration. So those are two different areas. Mm. So we can insist that the ward committee convene community meetings and report back to the community in terms of their service delivery challenges and needs.
0: Yeah. Okay. So previously, you know, many of the commission's findings and recommendations could be ignored by these government departments. What exactly changes now under the new law when it comes to recommendations and directives? And what happens if institutions refuse to comply?
3: Because there were court rulings that ruled in favor of the commission saying that the recommendations of a constitutional body cannot be willy-nilly ignored. Now, the Public Service Commission Act makes a specific provision to say, if anyone ignores the recommendations of the commission without reasons, remember, if people want to challenge the recommendations of the commission, they must do that through the court of law and raise their issues. We get it tested in the court. But if then the person just decides not to implement the recommendations, the commission has powers to summon those people. And if those people don't adhere to those summons, the commission can fine an individual up to a maximum of 50,000 rands, or that person can be arrested for a period of 12 months for contempt of the recommendations of the commission. So it gives now commission powers. It makes it difficult for people to ignore the Public Service Commission.
0: Mm-hmm. And when it comes to state-owned enterprises, does this mean that the PSC can now investigate like the way an SOE manages its people, or you know, its administration, ethics, and even service delivery, and potentially issue a directive?
3: Exactly. Now, the powers that we have and the mandate that we have over provincial or national government has been extended to those entities now. We can go in now and investigate. But I must caution our people to say that it's not going to happen immediately. Remember, the legislation itself allows for a phase-in kind of a process. Mm. Because we need to first do a study on those entities. We have started doing the study on local government, assessing the terrain there, so that we can know, because remember, we need someone who specializes on local government, someone who specializes on state-owned entities. Mm. So we still need to expand our staff. For now, we will take a period of 12 months to put systems in place. And then after putting the systems in place, remember, we're also moving out now as a government department. The support staff of the Public Service Commission was a department called the Office of the Public Service Commission. Now they will be changing into a secretariat, which is totally independent from the public service. We will now operate the same way as your other commissions, like your gender commission, or AG, public protector, and so on and so forth. We will be independent. Then that would be emphasizing the independence and impartiality that is contained in the constitution.
0: Gotcha. So I want to now deal with how the Act deals with just the non-payment of invoices, because that's often, you know, what the listeners complain about, those who do business with government. You know, they often, you know, talk about how businesses, when they send their invoices to these government departments, they're not getting paid or they get paid much later. So I'm just wondering, how will the new powers then help when a small business says, government owes me money, but yeah, I'm not getting the payment. No one is listening to me.
3: Remember, in the past, we were depending from government departments to tell us which service providers they owe and when they will be paying those service providers. And we were not giving them directives or direction to say, listen here, this service provider has submitted an invoice. This invoice is older than 30 days and it's not paid. Why have you not paid? You must pay this invoice within so many days. So now we will be able to direct them. Of course, depending on the legality and the validity of an invoice. Because sometimes some of the service providers, they submit wrong invoices in terms of the work done or inflating the amounts, amounts that are not within the contract that was agreed upon. So on that basis, there's always conflicts. So in order to avoid those conflicts, we will also take it upon ourselves to first investigate. But then many of the service providers get abused because they are afraid of reporting and saying, department so-and-so owes us so much money and it's been for this long. So we want to encourage service providers, when they know that they have rendered a service and it was a legitimate service and they've delivered according to the specifications, but the monies are not forthcoming, let them come forward to the Public Service Commission so that we can make sure that they get those monies. Because the department gives us the number. They would say, we received 20 invoices this month. We paid 18. Two were not correct.

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1: Intervened as the Public Service Commission, and we've sort of had remedies, or those interventions ended up with some level of solution or remedy.
2: The Public Service Commission has got a program of activities called Citizens Fora, where in a year we identify three areas, particularly in the rural areas, where we would go to the rural areas. We identify the challenges there. Most of the challenges, I will make an example. In the Northern Cape, there's a small town called Kleinmuir. It's far from everything. For all elderly people to go and get assistance at social development, they have to travel about 300 kilometers. Imagine how much they spend to go and get a service. Now, what we did, we took all government departments, all of them. We invited IEC, we invited all the constitutional bodies, we invited them. We went to that community. Home Affairs was there with their mobile office. People who wanted to apply for IDs could apply for IDs there on the spot. Those who had applied for IDs, who needed to get their IDs, they could go and check there if their IDs have arrived. And a whole range of activities. We even discovered children who were abused by their own families and ended up getting on drugs. Social development was there. They intervened on the spot. And as we speak, social development has got consistent programs that are taken to that area to keep those children together and keep them busy. Mm. So that's the work that the Public Service Commission does. We have had in some departments where someone gets suspended for 5-6 years. They suspend the person, they forget about the person. We investigated those long suspensions, and many people returned to work because some of them were suspended with no valid reasons, but because they have differed with some senior managers and so on and so forth. Mm. In areas where they needed to take disciplinary action, disciplinary action was taken and people were dismissed. And yeah, it saved the state a lot of money.
1: I mean, I remember even with Sisisi Tolashe, the former Minister of Social Development, she had hired, you know, in her private office, you know, a chief of staff who didn't even qualify. So when you came in as the PSC and you produced the report that really confirmed what was already out in the media.
2: Yes.
1: I've got an important question here from a listener that I want you to address before we wrap up, Commissioner. There's a question here about your allocated budget. Will there be an increase in your allocated budget? Lala says, Clement, thank you for this topic about the Public Service Commission. I have this question about budget to the Commissioner. Given that the mandate of the PSC has been broadened, will their funding follow this mandate? And I'm asking this because sometimes government departments or agencies fail because of lack of budget.
2: The issue of expanding our budget is non-negotiable. The biggest question is, how much will we get in terms of your adjustments? Because remember, the country, as we speak, is having fiscal challenges. So we don't know if we will be able to get all the money that we need. But as we speak, we are in engagements with National Treasury, and there are already positive indications

0: we will get money for the implementation of the new act and the expanded mandate, because our expanded mandate means more employees that must be employed. We need to expand our footprint on the ground. For example, now we only have provincial offices with limited staff, but we need to reach out to districts and be able to be closer to the locals so that we can be able to do that work. So at some point, we might even end up needing satellite offices, but we are still consolidating the full projected expenditure. But for now, there is a positive indication that we may be able to get a better budget allocation to enable us to implement our mandate.
1: Yeah, and we really hope so, because I think if we're serious about professionalizing the public service, then we've got to empower you as the Public Service Commission so that you're able to do this work. Anele Xoyiya, thank you so much for joining us. He's one of the commissioners at the Public Service Commission. That takes us to 11:30. Mbali has the latest in Eyewitness News headlines. Mbali, Kate Matlala's wife, I see that she's now released on bail.
2: That's correct, Clement. A very good morning. It is the breaking news this hour. The wife of alleged crime boss Vusumuzi Kate Matlala, Tsakani Matlala, has been granted 20,000 rand bail in a new fraud matter. Two other co-accused have also been granted 20,000 rand bail each by the Pretoria Magistrates Court. The three were arrested yesterday as part of a police investigation into an alleged fraudulent lease agreement for a property in Waterkloof, which was leased for 95,000 rand a month. The ANC's fight to have 181 of its councillor candidates included in the November 4 elections is now heading to the Constitutional Court. This follows a ruling by the Electoral Court last week dismissing the party's application to have the excluded councillor candidates included on the final list. And taxi boss from Mpumalanga, Opa Sindane's lawyers have submitted a medical certificate to the Madlanga Commission. This as a plea to postpone his hearing. Last night, Sindane submitted an urgent High Court application to interdict a subpoena for him to appear today. The application will be heard on the 6th of October. Well, those are the headlines. This EWN and more at midday or as it happens.
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4: Well, traveling in Bedford View, we still have got delays on the N3 North between Van Buren Road and the Kilulis Interchange. That's due to roadworks along this route. Please be on the lookout there and expect about a 15-minute hold up. Then if you are traveling on the N12 West, we've got delays between Edenvale Road and the Kilulis Interchange. That's due to an earlier accident. Heading towards the Baku turnoff, do expect delays. Just as you approach the Baku Interchange on the N1 South coming out of Allendale Road, an earlier accident is causing these delays. There's also a bit of a hold-up reported on the M2 West heading towards Amalgam due to, really peak time delays at this time of the morning. If you are heading towards the city of Tshwane, a bit of a hold-up reported on the N14 North approaching Euphius Road. That's due to roadworks there. Please be on the lookout and approach with care. More updates at the top of the hour. Do stay tuned.
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1: 11:32, time for the Sharing Space. And today we've got an email. I'm going to read it and afterwards we can share our own experiences if this is something you have faced. And if you've got advice for this listener, please feel free to call us or send us a WhatsApp to share your advice. Here we go. The email says, "Hi Clement. My 21-year-old son was injured in a fight outside a nightclub a few months ago. The man who assaulted him is the son of a wealthy businessman in our community. My son needed surgery and has been unable to walk properly since the incident. We have medical bills that are piling up and I've already borrowed money from family just to keep the household going. Last week, the man's father came to see me. He says his son made a terrible mistake and doesn't want the matter to become a criminal case and a public scandal. So he has offered me 80,000 rand to settle everything privately. He says my son must agree not to open a criminal case, must agree not to speak to the media or anyone in the community about what happened, and that both families should put this behind them. I'm really angry because I know that if his son had hurt someone from a poor family who couldn't afford to fight back, nobody would be offering us 80,000 rand to make the problem disappear. But then again, I looked at my medical bills. I look at my son struggling to walk, and I think about the 80,000 rand and what it could do for this family. My son says that he doesn't want the money. He wants the man who hurt him to face the consequences, but I'm his mother. And yes, a part of me agrees with him, but another part of me is thinking about the very real problems that are sitting in my house right now. And I am really thinking strongly about this 80,000 rand. And I'd like to hear what the other listeners think or if they have advice for me. Am I protecting my son's dignity here by refusing the money, or am I letting my pride stand in the way of helping my family? Because I can see how far this 80,000 rand can go in helping us, even with the medical bills. What should I do? And please ask the 702 lenders if they've got advice or if they've been in the same shoes before. Regards, Anonymous. Okay, just to recap, Anonymous is caught in a conundrum now. She is mother to this 21-year-old son who was injured in a fight outside a nightclub. And her son was assaulted by the son of a wealthy businessman in the community. The problem, though, is that the assault was pretty hectic because the son needed to go for surgery, and this 21-year-old son has been unable to walk properly since the incident. So now this wealthy man has gone and approached this woman and offered them 80,000 rand in exchange for their silence. So this wealthy man says, I admit that what my son did was terrible, but he has 80,000 rand, but this matter must be closed after this. You can't open a case. You can't even talk to the media about what happened or anyone in the community. And this woman, Anonymous, who's written to us, the mother, says, I can see what we can do with the 80,000 rand because the medical bills have been piling up. As you can imagine, she has been responsible for caring for this 21-year-old child. So now she's stuck. She doesn't know whether to accept this 80,000 rand from this, you know, wealthy businessman in the community, or to rather, you know, stick it out and say, no, we want the police to investigate. She says that her son has made it very clear that he wants the guy who hurt him to be held accountable and to face the consequences. But the mother says, and I get that. I get that my son wants to see consequences, but I also think this 80,000 rand can help us. So what does she do? That's why she's asking, am I protecting my son's dignity here by refusing the money, or am I letting my pride stand in the way of helping my family? What would you advise Anonymous to do? And if you've been caught in the same situation as well before, I'd like to know what you think. And honestly, I'm also not sure what to even say to you, Anonymous, because it is quite a conundrum. Because sure, I think accountability is important. You want this son of a wealthy man who beat up your child to be held accountable, because can you imagine what else he's gotten away with because his dad has money? So you want to stop them at their tracks, but you also want to make sure that there's justice for your own son. But at the same time, you're drowning in debt because of the medical bills. And maybe the suggestion here is bring in a lawyer if you can afford one and try and get this family to be responsible for the medical bill. So you don't drop the case, the criminal case, but you get the family of this boy who hurt your son to pay them for the medical bills. So you shouldn't be the one that's just shouldering that blame. Shouldering that responsibility, especially when the father of this perpetrator has already admitted that, you know, his son has done this, you know. And unfortunately, with things like this, they probably make you even sign an NDA. Yo. Any advice for Anonymous? Please give me a call on 011-883-0702. WhatsApp's 072-702-1702.
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6: 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I don't know, from their skills levy. I'm struggling to see why public money would be used for those.
7: So CIRA is self-funded. They okay. get their money from the fees they charge security companies, the fees that they charge the security officers themselves. So they get money primarily from two sources, the companies that are supplying the service, as well as the warm bodies that are providing the services themselves.
3: John Perlman.
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1: It's 18 now before 12. Let's go straight to your calls and WhatsApps. Let's hear if you can help Anonymous out with her conundrum. Simadi, you're calling us from Germiston. Good morning.
13: Good morning, Clement. Yeah, Clement, my view is that because this guy is 21 years old and he's got autonomy to decide what he wants to do, and he's yes or no, you know, outweighs what his mother thinks. I understand the conundrum that she's in, and I fully agree with you in that if this, you know, they were to entertain this businessman's proposal, he must actually be fully accountable for all the medical bills and the rehabilitation of the young man. Oh. The 80,000 rand, it's just nothing. It's a drop in the ocean. So if he's going to go around and now, because now he's going to be creating, what's the word I'm looking for? You know, his son is going to be going around doing all these things. Maybe he's done it before. So he's always been paying, you know, going around paying people to shut them up.
14: Mm.
13: So when is it going to stop?
14: Yeah.
13: Well, so he needs to know for every action there is a reaction. So he needs to take accountability for whatever he's done.
14: Where's the accountability for the son? But then, so what do you think the women should do then, Samadi? Because I do agree with you. 80,000 is not a lot. When your son has had to undergo surgery, he's still unable to walk properly. Like 80,000 rand is probably just going to settle what you've already spent. I mean, the rehabilitation process, as you say. So should this woman then call the wealthy man and say, take it up to 300K?
13: She's got one of two things. First of all, she's got to get the buy-in from the son because he's the injured one.
14: Yeah.
13: He's the aggrieved one. So, and make him see reason to see whether or not, you know what, is in agreement to say, take full on accountability for all my medical bills, including my rehabilitation, because I can no longer walk properly. And if he's in agreement, then they go that route. Secondly, if the guy is not in agreement with what his mother is proposing, or the businessman is not in agreement for taking the full-on accountability, then the law must take its course.
14: Yeah.
13: And his son will now stop going around, you know, beating other people around because probably he's done it before and he's always
14: he's paid their way out.
13: He knows that, daddy always gets me out of, you know, the dwang.
14: Yeah, true. Samadi, thank you so much for your thoughts in Germiston. Some of your WhatsApps.
15: Morning, Clement Manyathelo and 702 listeners. Regarding the sharing space, I think one needs to understand when they say the son cannot walk or is battling to walk. Is he disabled or is it something that can be healed medically? If that is not the case, then the 80,000 is not going to be enough to care for a disability for the lifetime. But if that is maybe temporarily and it can be sorted out, then the person must grab the 80,000 and sort out the medical bills, because even if the guy were to be arrested, there's no compensation that you will get from the arrest. The guy will just be sent to jail or whatever, suspended sentence, and then there's no money that is going to exchange hands. Thank you.
16: Good morning, Clement. This is Bongani from Kagiso. Regarding the sharing space and the dilemma the parent finds themselves in, I often think of the lady who was assaulted by Robert Mugabe's wife, and she offered her an open check, and she refused it and went with Afroforum. We really don't know what happened there, but the lady is free, meaning Mugabe. She's free. The lady was assaulted, did not get anything. Sometimes we need to sort of skew our morals just to sort out our lives. And I think that's what I would do. Mm. But I also understand that she'll always feel like she's owed justice. But still, she'll always feel like she could have helped her son.
14: Mm.
16: Bongani from Kagiso.
14: True. Thank you, Bongani. Ozzy, you are in Chawela. Good morning.
17: Hey, how are you?
14: I'm all right, man. Go ahead. What do you think Anonymous should do?
17: First time caller. Look, man.
14: You're welcome.
17: My thing. Even if the men cannot, you know, give them that 8,000, there won't be any much different because the damage has already been done. So my take would be let the son decide if that 8,000 would be sufficient.
14: Well, the son says even after the 80K, the son says, no, I want this man to face accountability. But remember, the son is not the one paying for his medical bills. The mom is the one paying for them. So the pressure is not on the son. Of course, the son, you know, doesn't know how tough it is for the mom. So he says, yes, I see they're offering this, but I want this man to face consequences. And the mom says, I also want that, but I also know that I'm drowning in debt. I can't really take care of you. You can't walk.
17: No, if it was me, then I was going to take that 80,000 and convince him that even if we didn't take that 80,000, it wasn't going to make any difference. Because we can send him to jail, but we're not going to get anything in return.
14: Okay. Okay. Ozzy, inshallah, thank you. It's 12 minutes now before 12. More of your calls and WhatsApps after the break.
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19: The farm murder problem in South Africa is awful one because quite often those attacks are carried with such ferociousness and brutality. But of course, we know in South Africa, many other communities experience similar types of violence. How frustrating is it that when that kind of narrative begins to take hold in a country like America, in some ways, it complicates our ability to deal with the problem because it now becomes politicized.
20: We know what the truth is in South Africa. And I think the way things are being pulled out of proportion on the grass of America's Capitol Hill right now is bewildering. Yes, there's terrible farm murders, but everyone in South Africa is struggling with violence, with crime, with inequality. We're all being affected.
19: It's extraordinary. Johan Stechman, a curator of the We Are the Good Guys exhibition, displaying in Washington.
18: Bongani Bingwa, 6 to 9
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5: It's 8 minutes before 12 o'clock. Lynn Tikile, you're calling us from Centurion. Good morning.
6: Good morning, Mother Magnatella. Clement, I believe that the mother should trust what the son is saying. You know, the rich man's son must take accountability. I don't know, the law people will help us. But maybe after the case has gone, taking a full, you know, the found guilty, then the family can sue for the damages. So I think 80,000 is an insult.
5: It's going to cost money, though, to go to court. The mom is already in debt.
6: Yeah, no, I hear you. But I feel the rich man is taking advantage.
5: Yeah, he is. He really is. You can see he's done this before. Tubatso, thank you. Sorry, Lynn Tikile, thank you for your call. Let's go to Tubatso now in Soweto. Tubatso, good morning.
7: Morning, Clement. How are you?
5: Sure, man. Go ahead.
7: Sure. Clement, the alternative dispute resolution in criminal proceedings, it's part of dispute resolutions also. So now that the father, even though we want the man to take accountability, but these finances are going to immensely assist the mother. However, I'm of the view that the mother should counter-propose that he at least pays 120,000 in order for her to take for medical and also make an undertaking to take this child for future medical expenses if there are going to be any. What you should also understand is, what the guy, the boy also has to understand is that if he goes the criminal route, there is no coming back and suing for damages. There is no any financial compensation that is going to come towards the boy and the injuries he sustained. And the chances of the boy to be sent for a jail time, it's very limited. The court can decide that we're giving you suspended sentence and the boy remains unable to walk. The court can also, there's a process we call diversion, where we submit representation and the accused is diverted. We are giving him a second chance. And that could also happen. It's the discretion of the court and the state. That boy will suffer the consequences thereof. So if the mother can have a serious conversation with the child, they take the child for a surgery and the child recovers and they also pay some compensation for damages, for the lack of a better, I'm losing this weight. But at least the child will come out with something. The criminal justice process is not going to give her any justice after all. Because she will, at the end of the day, that child won't be able to walk, for instance. We don't know the severity of the damages on that child. But if they can consider taking the money and propose that, no, at least instead of 80,000, give us 120. I'm of the view that the child eventually is going to heal if he attends to that injury. And the mother will be out of the desk that she's swimming in right now.
5: Yeah, great advice. Tubatso in Soweto. Thank you.
8: I would really assist. Hi, Clement here, Roland, Johannesburg. The lady that phoned in regarding the 80,000 rand, I would really assess and do a cost effectiveness and how much it's really going to cost my son and whatever injuries he sustained. Is that injuries permanent How will it affect him in the future? And I assume the young man is very young and he has his whole life ahead of him. And will there be future medical bills as well? Is what would the real cost be for him to live a normal life? And how will it be sustained with that? Is it 80,000 rand really enough? Is it going to be 200,000 rand, 300,000 rand, 400,000 rand? What will the real cost be for that young man to live a normal life and for them to be normal instead of just accepting what is offered?
9: Hi, Clement, it's Maparia from Roodepoort. My advice to Anonymous is take the money. Not even just the money. He's a wealthy businessman. Connections. Two connections for your child. Two connections for your family. Why are you thinking about your dignity is not going to pay the bills, Mama. It's not going to pay the bills.
10: Turn left onto R28.
9: Take the money and go. If you don't take the money, that money is going to go to the policeman, Kiafana. Take the money, make connections. This is a lucky break.
11: Hello, Clem. I think in the matter that you've just referred to, I think the win-win situation is they must just go ahead and get this guy arrested and he's there in court. And after conviction, then sue for the damages, because they're actually likely to gain more from the damages awarded than this simple 80,000. And who knows what complications could arise later on in life. And in any case, you want to try and discourage this guy, because if he can get away with it like this, he's going to do it to somebody else's child. And the next time, that person might not be so fortunate. They might even die or disable them. Yeah. Alex here in Whitfield. Thanks. Bye.
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16: Good morning, Clement.
5: So we know we've got the Hope Dealers today after the headlines. What else?
16: You get to watch me falling off my bicycle.
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16: Yes.
5: You didn't say much about it.
16: I flew over the handlebars.
5: Oh, my goodness.
16: And it was all caught on camera, so you can go watch that.
5: Yeah. Okay, cool. Looking forward to checking that out. What else is coming up on the video?
16: Yeah, so Hope Dealers, and then family members have begun to identify loved ones after 11 people were killed in a mass shooting in Kwamakuta. We'll speak to a reporter there. Kat McClellan's wife has been granted bail. The taxi boss, Bafana Sindane, he's gone to court to block his subpoena. But at the Midlanga Commission, his lawyers say that he is currently engaged in a period of spiritual isolation.
5: Who? The wife?
16: No, Bafana Sindane.
5: Oh, Bafana Sindane.
16: Yeah,
5: oh,
16: he's engaged in a period of spiritual isolation. So he cannot come to testify.
5: I wonder what that even means.
16: I don't know. Political parties have signed the pledge ahead of the elections, and then Hope Dealers as well.
5: Oh my goodness. What? must not come to work tomorrow and say to my bosses, I'm also engaged in a spiritual isolation process. Yeah.
16: Sorry, it's sacred spiritual seclusion.
5: I mean, same thing, right? Yes. You still must isolate yourself, seclude yourself. Okay, that's what's coming up on the Midday Report with Mandy Wiener. We're back again tomorrow between 9 and 12. Have a beautiful day, my friends. Bye-bye.
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18: Good afternoon, I'm Bali Dlamini. The wife of alleged crime boss Vusumuzikhet Matlala Tsakani Matlala has been granted 20,000 rand bail in a new fraud matter. Two other accused in that matter have also been released on the same amount by the Pretoria Magistrates Court today. The three were arrested yesterday as part of a police investigation into an alleged fraudulent lease agreement for a property in Waterkloof. The property was leased for 95,000 rand a month. The ANC's fight to have 181 of its councillor candidates included in the November 4 elections is now heading to the Constitutional Court. This follows a ruling by the Electoral Court last week dismissing the party's application to have the excluded councillor candidates included on the final list. The councillors were left off the list after the ANC failed to complete the submission of their names on the IEC online portal before deadline. Alfara Mishwana reports.
19: The ANC's application against the IEC at the Electoral Court centered on the interpretation of the word submit after the IEC said the party had failed to fully submit its candidate lists. The ANC argued that it had uploaded the names of the 181 councillor candidates on the IEC's online portal but had not completed the final process by pressing the submit button. The Electoral Court ruled in favor of the IEC, prompting the ANC to approach the Constitutional Court in a bid to have the 181 councillor candidates included on the candidate lists. In its application to the Apex Court, the ANC has repeated a similar argument, saying its administrators had submitted all the necessary details on the IEC's online portal. It says for reasons beyond their control, the administrators could not click the final submit button before the 5 p.m. deadline. The ANC has asked the Apex Court to hear the matter on the 7th of October. Alfa Ramshwana, Eyewitness News.
18: Staying with electoral matters, the Commission says the signing of the Code of Conduct is a critical part of ensuring free, fair and credible elections. Political parties have gathered in Midrand today where they are committing to playing a part in protecting the integrity of the electoral process. South Africans will be heading to the polls on November the 4th to vote in local government elections. IEC Chairperson Mosutu Mwepia says the Code takes on greater significance at a time of declining trust in democratic institutions.
20: Against this backdrop of widespread public skepticism, the Electoral Code of Conduct more relevant and more urgent than ever before. The code is not an archaic legal formality or a mere photo opportunity. It is a solemn binding contract signed directly with the people of South Africa.
18: The families of the people who died in the Gwamakuta mass shooting are looking for answers following the tragic incident which left them in shock. A total of 11 people were killed while a further three others were injured when gunmen opened fire at a house in Eziko area in the south of Durban. A heavily pregnant woman is amongst those who were killed. Thabiso Koba reports.
21: There were emotional scenes as families went to identify their loved ones who died in the mass shooting. Nomo Sazulu had to identify two of her children, Stelo and Mlungi Sizulu.
22: I'm hurt very deeply. I'm very hurt about what happened to my children, but also the other dead children. I can't explain how I feel. I'm just hurt.
21: Community members suspect drugs may be behind the shooting. However, Zulu says her boys were not involved in any crime. Police investigations continue. Thabiso Koba, Eyewitness News, Gwamakuta, south of Durban.
18: South Africa's consumer price index held steady in August, with Stats SA reporting no change month on month. For the first time in 9 months, food and non-alcoholic beverage inflation accelerated. At the same time, prices fell for alcoholic beverages, tobacco and health products between July and August. And fuel inflation, one of of the biggest drivers of the cost of living this year continue to ease, even though it remains sharply elevated on an annual basis. Stats SA's Chief Director for Price Statistics, Patrick Kelly.
0: Food and non-alcoholic beverages inflation quickened for the first time in 9 months. The alcoholic beverages and tobacco and the health index fell month on month, and fuel inflation continued to ease. There was no change in the consumer price index between July and August.
18: And in China, President Xi Jinping is officially headed to the United States for talks with U.S. President Donald Trump. Trump is due to personally meet Xi on his arrival at Joint Base Andrews before their meeting tomorrow. The talks come as the two countries confront rising fears about increasingly capable artificial intelligence systems. Both sides are also looking to ease tensions on trade. The world's two largest economies are also still seeking to mitigate the fallout from Trump's global tariffs. While gold is trading at $4,312.08 an ounce, the rand is at 16.27 to the dollar, 21.61 to the pound, 18.57 to the euro, and Brent crude oil is at $99.66 a barrel.
1: Well, at this stage in Edenvale, heading into Bedford View, there's about a 20-minute delay. This is on the R24 westbound between Macro Store and the Gilulis interchange. While in the Mother City, expect heavy delays. This is on the M3 in both directions, heading towards the Newland Avenue. There's also protests. This is in the Khayelitsha area on Muway between Palmer Road and Spine. That road is closed off to traffic.
18: It's a partly cloudy afternoon in Gauteng with isolated showers and thundershowers expected. Temperatures have peaked at highs of between 25 and 27 degrees. While Cape Town is cloudy with scattered showers, temperatures peaking at a high of 23 degrees. The top story in EWN, the wife of alleged crime boss Vusimuzikat Matlala, Tsakani Matlala, has been granted 20,000 rand bail in a new fraud matter.
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16: Coming up on the show today, family begin identifying loved ones after 11 people killed in a mass shooting in Kwamakuta. Kat Matlala's wife's being granted bail. Taxi boss Bafana Sindane goes to court to block the subpoena to testify at the Madlanga Commission. 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And in the latest episode of The Hope Dealers, I go ride my bike with Josie Trails of the Bromfontein Spruit. All of that over the next hour.
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16: Good afternoon. Welcome to the Midday Report on 702 and Cape Talk with me, Mandy Wiener. Good to be with you. You know, South Africa never ceases to amaze. Whenever you think that things are settling, something will happen in the news, a bizarre twist, like yesterday with Shadrach Sibiyo being arrested on sexual offences-related charges. That kind of, did you see that coming? And then today, this has got to be one of my favourite Madlanga Commission moments. So the taxi boss, Bafana Sindane, is supposed to be testifying today. He was subpoenaed to testify. Now, he's gone to the High Court to try and block that subpoena. So that's happening on the one side. But then his lawyers are also arguing at the Madlanga Commission, saying he can't come because he's sick. And what's wrong with him? Well, he's in a period of sacred spiritual seclusion. And they were informed of the illness last night and received the medical certificate today. So he's in a period of sacred spiritual seclusion, so he cannot testify. But he's going to court to go and block the subpoena. I mean, you cannot make this stuff up. It's fabulous. So we'll bring you the latest there on what's happening. And then the political parties are signing the this pledge ahead of the elections, but they've also just drawn the ballots of who's going to appear in which order on the ballot papers. And Freedom Front Plus is going to be the first party on the election ballot. I wonder how many votes the first party gets just by virtue of being at the top of the list, that people don't know who to vote for, so they vote for the first one. Well, Freedom Front Plus is going to be the first party on the election ballot on the 4th of November when the local government elections take place. Let's start the show in KwaZulu-Natal today. Police say they have identified persons of interest following a mass shooting that left 11 people dead, 3 others wounded in KwaMakuta, south of Durban. Families there have begun to identify their loved ones. On Tuesday night, unknown gunmen allegedly arrived at the house, opened fire at a house where the victims were staying. Tabiso Gorba, EWN reporters on the scene for us. Tabiso, good afternoon to you. Thanks very much for your time. Firstly, what do we know about the shooting?
3: Good afternoon, Mandy. Well, what we do know is that the shooting happened last night. As you said, the unknown gunmen, they approached the house and just fired indiscriminately. They killed 11 people. One of the people that were killed was a heavily pregnant woman. She died on the scene. The 3 people were also injured. They are currently fighting for their lives. What we understand is that these people were having a small party. They were having a party just drinking. It was a group of friends. And when it got a bit dark and cold outside late last night, they went inside the house, and that's when the gunmen came and fired at them, and obviously killing 11 of them. At this stage, Mandy, as you said, it's still fresh. The police are currently investigating. The police have just left the scene about 30 minutes ago. They left the scene with the bodies. The families have been able to identify some of the bodies. At this stage, we don't know what are the motivations behind this killing. There has obviously been some speculations by the community saying that there's a problem of drugs in the area, there's a problem of crime in the area. We spoke to the ward councillor, and she said something very interesting, Mandy, saying that when the gunshots were firing, a lot of the residents here in KwaMakuta Eziko, which is south of Durban, a lot of the residents here, when they heard the gunshots, they weren't necessarily disturbed, or they didn't necessarily have their interest piqued, because it's a usual thing for gunshots to be ringing out at night here. But obviously, when they did wake up, or when they did hear the news that 11 people have died, that has obviously sent shockwaves to this community here.
16: Sure. And what are they saying about motive, to be so?
3: As I said, the motive at this stage is still unclear. What we do know is that this is a community that is obviously, there's a lot of crime. There's a lot of crime. There's a lot of drugs. There's a lot of, you know, unfortunately, a lot of young people are involved in things that are not obviously correct. But at this stage, the police are still investigating. We don't know what could have caused, you know, the motive for people to just come and fire indiscriminately at a house full of people. We know that, you know, there was a heavily pregnant woman. We don't anticipate that she was obviously involved in any sort of high-level crime that involved or should have warranted her being shot and killed like that. We did have an opportunity, Mandy, to speak to Nomusa Zulu. Nomusa Zulu is the mother of Stelo and Mlungisi Zulu, who unfortunately were part of the 2 people that died on the scene of the mass shooting. And this is what their mother, Nomusa Zulu, had to say.
4: I'm going to go back. mina lekhaya bengifika nje ngizobacheka ngaleso sikhathi mhlampe bayimisontweni ize ngizobheka ukuthi simo sihamba kanjani. 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
16: Nomusa Zulu saying that she isn't aware of any shady dealings that her children were involved in. Her sons have never come back to her to say they're in trouble whenever she would visit them and check in on them. Tabiso, just lastly, I see the Premier of KZN has also been speaking. I mean, what are the officials saying about the fact that we see this far too often, these kinds of mass shootings?
3: Well, it's interesting, Mandy. You know, when I woke up today, my diary for the story, I was going to go to KwaMashu yesterday. So we got news yesterday that two high school students were killed while on their way home, while on their way to school. There were three other matric students who were also shot and suffered gunshot wounds. They are currently fighting for their lives in hospital. That's where I was supposed to be heading to today, but then obviously had to recheck and go to this story where 11 people were killed, and now obviously we are focusing on this story. But it does seem that almost every week here in KZN, there's just these mass shootings that are happening. Not too long ago, there were three matric students in Hlulhlukwe, north of KZN. They were shot. Fortunately, all three of them survived. But there was also, earlier this month, on the 14th of September, there was a student, a high school student, a grade 10 student at Ndengezi High School. He was shot inside school by another student who was pretending to be a pupil at that school. So there is obviously quite a big problem of gun violence and shooting and also crime in KwaZulu-Natal. The Premier saying that, you know, this is something that not just the government or the police can solve. It is a problem that is embedded in society. And if this problem is going to be solved, society also needs to come into the table and speak with police, you know, tell the police who are these people causing the crime, who are the people selling drugs, because until the community comes forward, then this is just going to keep happening.
16: Tabiso, thank you very much. Tabiso Gova, EWN reporter, speaking to us there from the scene of that shooting in KwaZulu-Natal, where 11 people were killed.
23: 702.
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16: Well, let's go to the Madlanga Commission now. The taxi boss, Bafana Sandane, due to testify today, but he's gone to court to try and block his subpoena. At the same time, his lawyers are arguing that he is ill and that he is currently undergoing a period of spiritual seclusion, and the commission should accept his explanation and await his recovery before proceeding. Karinda Jagmohan, EWN reporter, joins us now. Karinda, make it make sense?
7: Certainly. Well, actually, that's what commissioners are trying to understand as well, because it seems like Sandane has varying reasons for why he's not sitting in that witness chair today. Now, Opa Bafana Sandane, described as a multi-millionaire taxi tycoon operating in Mpumalanga, a close associate of Jose Banyoni, and someone who, according to his subpoena, was supposed to answer about his alleged relation with police officers, as well as what he knows about alleged cartel members, including Jothan Mcebe, the alleged cartel leader at one stage. So with all of that in mind, as the commission approaches now the tail end of hearings, this was supposed to be a critical testimony. And just to give you a timeline, on Monday we heard that Sandane would submit a postponement application because his legal team would not be available today. Then we heard overnight that he had that high court application, like you said, to block the subpoena, as well as block the use of his WhatsApp messages before the commission. That's his messages with some police officers, as well as with Sibanyoni. Today, instead, he has a medical certificate that he has presented, including, you know, the issues that he's experiencing being disclosed to the commission as well. But then he also, the commission notes that back on the 14th of September, he had alerted the commission he wouldn't be able to testify today because he'd be undergoing a period of spiritual seclusion. So he cannot be essentially distracted by the outside world. And so Commissioner Beloy asking, well, what is the reason today? And it seems like there's no actual basis for why Sindane is not here today. His lawyer is just pointing now to the medical certificate saying that's why he's not physically here today. But we also want to postpone the matter to after the 6th of October when the urgent High Court application will be heard. The Commission is not taking this lightly. There's been quite a back and forth, but now Advocate Matthew Charles-Wilson, the evidence leader, is arguing that we are at the tail end of hearings and we seem to see, or at least he says the Commission is seeming to see, a number of witnesses who have critical testimony and have some allegations to answer to are sort of becoming more anxious, and that these applications for postponements are becoming more regular. And he says that the Commission cannot be wasting time as they're supposed to close their hearings very soon. So Chaskelson's arguments are still underway right now. But it's been about a two-hour debate by Sindane's lawyers to sort of prevent his testimony at this stage, a very critical one at that too.
8: What are they saying about this sacred spiritual seclusion exactly?
7: Certainly. So this was information given to the Commission on the 14th of September, saying that in this current period now, Sindane would be undergoing this religious process, something very important to him, and that, you know, it would essentially see him not being able to be here as he has to go through this very important journey. That's all well and fine, but the Commission has noted correspondence going back to August, which shows how Sindane has repeatedly, essentially, allegedly tried to evade being here today. So they're not essentially questioning or raising suspicion about this important journey that Sindane must go through, or says he must go through, but they're raising questions about why there has been a failure for Sindane to actually bring this postponement application he's bringing today much earlier, back then, earlier, not just earlier this month, but as far back as August when he was supposed to, my apologies, as far back as the 8th of September when he got the subpoena to come and testify. In fact, Charles-Wilson used the word that if he had a molecule of responsibility, we wouldn't be here in this debate right now. So, you know, they're quite frustrated about this this very long back and forth.
8: Karinda, thank you very much. Karinda Jagmohan, EWN reporter, speaking to us there. Well, let's listen in live now as Advocate Matthew Charles-Wilson argues against that application for a postponement.
9: It's now over a month late. It wouldn't be a one-sided display. We'd have his version. And we would be able to say, Mr. Sindane explains these documents this way. But he's chosen to defy us for over a month. And now he says, because I've defied you and I haven't given you my version, if you put up what the documents say and draw the inferences that are the most obvious inferences to draw from them, or flag the questions that you would like resolved in relation to them, that's unfair to me. Well, that unfairness is entirely of his own making. He could have avoided it if he had complied with his obligations. There is a broader objection to the Regulation 10.6 process that has been advanced by Mr. Sindane and his legal team right through this process. They've said it's unfair for you to ask me to answer these questions without providing me with all of the documents that you have at your disposal that are relevant or potentially relevant. That argument may sound superficially attractive, but with respect, it breaks down on closer inspection.

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10: 27 minutes past 12 in the Midday Report. So while the political parties are signing a pledge to participate in the elections and the ballots have been drawn for the ballot papers and the Freedom Front Plus will be on top, the ANC is now petitioning the Constitutional Court, the highest court in the land, to try and overturn an electoral court judgment around whether or not they got all of their candidates in on time. Alpha Ramashwana, EWN reporter, following this story for us. Alpha, the ANC now trying to petition the Constitutional Court. What exactly is the basis for this?
11: Good afternoon, Mandy. The ANC has approached the apex court with the very same argument that it took to the Electoral Court. It is based on the interpretation of the word submit. So what had happened on the 28th of August is that the ANC claims it submitted the names of the 181 councillors and captured them on the IEC's online portal, but could not press the final button of submit, which is why they were excluded from the candidate lists. And that's the very same argument that they took to the Electoral Court. And so in their papers to the apex court, they go with the same argument that by the fact that they captured the names of the 181 candidates, then according to the ANC, they did make the submissions, just that they did not press the final button. And so that very same argument, which failed in the Electoral Court, is now going to the apex court, and the ANC wants the Constitutional Court to hear that argument on the 7th of October.
10: So the ANC acknowledges that they didn't push the button submit.
11: They do acknowledge that they didn't push the final button of submit, but they say it was for reasons beyond their control. If you remember, initially they had blamed a system glitch on the IEC website, but the Electoral Commission came with evidence to show the ANC's movements on the website and that it seemed that they only started at the 11th hour to try and capture the details of those candidates. So they do acknowledge, but according to them, capturing the names is as good as a submission.
10: Okay.

0: also some unhappiness from people whose names weren't captured, suggestions that it could have been politically motivated.
1: Yeah, so, you know, the ANC has always been plagued by internal battles and factions, and the ones who are excluded from the list suggest that it seems they were done deliberately. The ANC and whoever was responsible for the submission did it deliberately, and it could be some factional battles that they are trying to do to stop them from going to council. And so we've also seen some of them taking the ANC to court, some of them protesting, marching to Luthuli House last week. So they believe that the ANC's excuse is not viable. It's not true. They believe that this may have been done deliberately by certain people within the organization.
0: Alpha, thank you so much. Alpha Ramashwana, EWN reporter. What a nonsensical argument. So they're saying that they uploaded the names, but because they didn't push submit, it's okay because they submitted without pushing the button submit. It's like loading your bank details but not pushing pay and saying, oh, but I paid because I loaded my bank details. That just doesn't make any sense. 12:30, time for Eyewitness News headlines.
2: Thanks, Mandy. Good afternoon. The wife of alleged crime boss Vusimuziket Matlala Tsakani has been granted 20,000 rand bail in a new fraud matter. Two other accused have also been released on the same amount by the Pretoria Magistrates Court. The three were arrested yesterday as part of a police investigation into an alleged fraudulent lease agreement for a property in Waterkloof. The Madlanga Commission of Inquiry is still considering the postponement application by absent witness taxi boss Upa Bafana Sindane. Sindane was subpoenaed to testify today on his association with several police officers, amongst other matters. His legal team has launched an urgent High Court application to interdict that subpoena and the use of his messages as evidence. And the Electoral Commission says the signing of the Code of Conduct is a critical part of ensuring free, fair and credible elections. Political parties gathered in Midrand today where they committed to playing a part in protecting the integrity of the electoral process. South Africans will be heading to the polls on November the 4th to vote in local government elections. Well, those are the headlines. This EWN and more at 1 or as it happens.
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4: Good afternoon, I'm Mawande Mateza. The Proteas have been dealt another injury blow ahead of their ODI series against Australia starting on Thursday. Fast bowler Gwenna Maphaka sustained a right hamstring strain during training and has been ruled out of all three matches. He'll undergo further assessments to determine the extent of the injury. Maphaka is the fourth seamer to miss out on the series after Kagiso Rabada, Lungingidi and Othniel Bartman all sustained hamstring injuries as well. Lizard Williams has been called up to replace Maphaka. Now, the first ODI against Australia starts tomorrow morning at 10. This will also be the first time that some of the Aussies return to the country after the infamous Sandpaper Gate incident on their last tour back in 2018. Steve Smith, who led the side on that tour and lost the captaincy in the aftermath, says he's actually looking forward to returning.
5: You know, I've tried to kind of erase a lot of 2018 and what happened. And I'd like to think both teams get on better than what they did back then. Yeah, probably the 24, 48 hours of being told I was getting banned for a year and going through the airport in Johannesburg, getting absolutely mobbed, felt like I was kind of thrown out to the wolves. That period there was probably the trickiest.
4: And Arsenal manager Mikel Arteta has agreed to a new deal with the Gunners. He entered the final year of his current contract with the club, but now will extend his stay at the Emirates Stadium. He's already the longest-serving manager in England's top four leagues after his appointment back in 2019. Mawande Mateza, Eyewitness News Sport.
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6: Well, at the stage in Midrand, heading towards Centurion, there's an accident scene on the N1 northbound before New Road, causing heavy delays all the way from the Patroons Changer. If you are traveling towards a Bedford View, that's a driving through Edenvale. There's bumper-to-bumper traffic still. This is on the R24 westbound between Macro Store and the Gilulis Interchange. Also, look out for those faulty traffic lights in Rand Park Ridge at Bears Nordea and Jim Foshia. In the Mother City, we still have protest action in the Khayelitsha area on Muway. This is between Palmer Road and Spine, and that road remains closed off to traffic. If you come across any other traffic issues, kindly WhatsApp us on 072-702-1702.
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0: 12:36 on the Midday Report. On the WhatsApp line, Lynn says, the SA Constitution allows the individual to exercise their right to sacred spiritual seclusion in sections 1531 and 211. This has clearly been invoked in Sindani's evasive behavior from Lynn in Port Alfred. Lynn, thank you so much. He is perfectly entitled to do that according to the law. I suppose the issue is, if you look at his evasive behavior leading up to it, the context, that's where the problem is. Lesejo says, witness the Madlanga effect. Heal all of your transgressions, both now and any in the future. I'd also feel a spiritual moment. I need to confirm with my lawyer, Jesus. Excuse me, everyone. I'm booking an exorcism as the devil made me do it. So don't arrest me for my crimes committed. What the actual heck? If I think of the answers during the exam, but I don't write them down, I've still taken the exam and should pass. Well, based on the ANC's argument, yes.
14: The Hope Dealers.
15: Telling the stories of
14: people changing the narrative in the city of Joburg.
0: Every Wednesday, we drop a new episode of The Hope Dealers. And in this episode of The Hope Dealers, I'm riding bikes with Josie Trails and the Bramfontein Spreight. Of course, I also spectacularly fall off my bike, so you can go and watch that. Josie Trails was set up as a non-profit initiative focused on restoring, maintaining and protecting Johannesburg's Bramfontein Spreight trail system and the surrounding green belts. And I love going out to ride my bike and falling off it out on the trail network. It stretches almost 40 kilometers through northern Joburg. It's one of the city's largest interconnected urban outdoor trail systems for walking, running, and cycling. So take a listen to this episode of The Hope Dealers.
16: What if you had somewhere safe in Joburg to go for a walk or a run or ride your bike? My name is Mandy Wiener, and I'm telling the stories of the Hope Dealers, people who are changing the narrative in the city of Joburg. And today, I'm riding bikes with Josie Trails, a passionate group of Joburgers who have restored and maintained the spreight in the surrounding parklands.
0: The spreight stretches along 37 kilometres of municipal parkland and green belts. Parts of it have been transformed into safe scenic spaces where families, runners and mountain bikers can connect with nature. This is the story of the people proving that when a community comes together, hope isn't just something you feel, it's something you can ride. Nigel Labour is the general manager for Josie Trails.
16: So Nigel, tell me how Josie Trails originally started.
17: Originally, from the very beginning. So it dates back even to the 80s, which we've discovered fairly recently. There were things called the Sprite Fairies. And the Sprite Fairies
0: the Sprite
17: were just...
0: Fairies.
17: The Sprite Fairies.
0: Love that.
17: They would just fix stuff. Like, you'd be riding along, and one week there was a bridge that was out, and the next week the bridge was fixed. 2019, Jersey Trails was formally introduced. Hollard put a lot of money into it, which made us shake out the trails, get some signage going, kind of demarcate certain trails, link them together.
16: In practice, what you're really doing is creating the safe space, this green lung in the middle of the city of Joburg, where people can come out and feel safe and run and walk and cycle.
17: I hope so. I hope that's what we've done. Yes, 100%. So, I mean, this is Joburg, and there are always issues. What a lot of the communities have done down the trail is a lot of parks have put their own security companies in place. We get sponsored by 24/7. We have four bobbies. We call them bobbies on the beat.
16: Which areas exactly does Jersey Trails cover?
17: We basically run next to the Bronfontein Spruit. Officially, the trail starts from Emerentia and goes all the way down to Witkoppen Road, all the way down to Paulsdorf. Then we have a bit of a dog leg that goes from Emerentia all the way to Albert's Farm and back. So that's what Jersey Trails is.
16: And you cover 37 kilometers.
17: 37 kilometers of trails, yes.
0: Jersey Trails is one of Johannesburg's most inspiring community success stories. They are even restoring biodiversity along the river corridor, creating a space for Joburgers to rediscover the city we call home.
16: Nigel, tell me a little bit about the work that Jersey Trails does.
17: The work that we do is fairly simple. Cut back the trails, keep the grass cut, move some trees that have fallen, fix a bridge that is eroded, fill in some sand that is eroded as well. That's definitely one thing that we do.
16: You really created a community out here.
17: It definitely feels like it. I mean, especially here, sitting here on a Sunday and having all these people come by. And I'm not saying that we are perfect and we're the only ones who do things. There are lots of communities along the river, lots of residents associations that get involved. And we're really grateful for those types of people.
16: This is one of the largest urban interconnected trail systems in Joburg for walking, running and cycling. It's a green lung through the urban sprawl of the city.
0: Busi Msimango is a keen cyclist and the director of Jersey Trails.
16: Why is it so important to have a space like this in the middle of Joburg where women can come and feel safe?
18: We can just come with our families, come with our kids, bring your bike, bring a dog. It's very important to have a space where you can just feel at home, out of home. And if we could have these everywhere around Joburg, I think life would be so much better. Mental illness is a thing. And it's always good to come out and be outdoors and feel safe and do what you love doing.
16: I do think people have a misconception about the Spruits and the kind of people that come here. And you're consciously making an effort to try and change that demographic.
18: Guys actually ride all the way from Soweto to come here. And we have a blast. It is the most fun that any rider can get because of how the trails are manicured, how the trails are done.
16: Do you think that Jersey Trails is changing the narrative of the city?
17: Mandy, I don't know if we're changing the narrative, but I hope that we are maintaining the narrative. I think the Sprite has got a bad rap over the last couple of years with reference to crime. I feel like we have created a bit of a solution for that. Kids can learn how to ride here. It doesn't have to be a technical trail park. And I just think it gives rise to walkers, as you've seen. It gives rise to runners.
16: Who funds Jersey Trails?
17: We have a couple of tiers. We are dealing with trail users where we kind of say, donate money to us or take on our subscription. We have got an Adopt a Kilometre program where we're asking small, medium enterprises like clubs and that type of thing where they can adopt a kilometre. Then we're looking for bigger money with corporate to maybe have CSI programs. So it really is, we get no money from the city, we get money from generous donations from people who use the trail.
16: What's your vision to link Jersey Trails to the townships?
18: When I got into mountain biking, I really wanted to build a cycling park in Soweto. Now that I'm part of Jersey Trails, I'm seeing value in linking a green belt from Soweto to here. A lot of people commute to work. They commute on their bikes to work, and the roads are not safe. I'm hoping that as Jersey Trails, with the partnerships that we can build, we will get to a point where we become another Amsterdam.
16: It's amazing. I love coming out here and riding the trails, and I'm so grateful for the work that Jersey Trails has done. restoring and maintaining the trails and building a community out here. And imagine what it would be like if there was an interconnected system joining Soweto, Midrand and the Cradle, what that would mean for Joburg.
0: The latest episode of The Hope Dealers, you can go to Prime Media Plus and watch the full episode there, which of course includes me flying over my handlebars very unelegantly. But you can watch that or go to any of my social media pages as well. If you want to support Josie Trails, you can go to www.josietrails.co.za.
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0: Now, I'm really looking forward to, in November this year, One Young World is taking place in South Africa. And it's a gathering, essentially. It identifies, promotes, and connects the world's most impactful young leaders to create a better world with more responsible, more effective leadership. And we're going to see young leaders from every country, really interesting speakers coming forward as well. So we're going to throw forward to that. Hopefully, we'll get to speak to some of those individuals when they are in town. But Kate Robertson is the co-founder and CEO of One Young World in South Africa at the moment. Kate, good afternoon to you. Thanks very much for your time.
19: Oh, delighted to be here. Can I just say the segment on Josie Trails I loved. I grew up in Victory Park, which is on the Spruit.
0: Oh, amazing.
19: And it's just a gorgeous, gorgeous, and I've seen what they've done up there and I just think it's absolutely amazing. I'm going to send a donation into them.
0: Brilliant. That's the intention of the series, is to tell people about people who are changing the narrative in the city of Joburg. There's so much despair and infrastructure collapse, and there are people doing amazing things.
19: Exactly, exactly. South Africans do amazing things.
0: So speaking of amazing things, Kate, you co-founded and you're the CEO of One Young World. Tell us about it.
19: Okay, what we do is identify, connect and promote young leaders from every single country in the world. Founded very much with Nelson and Mandela and Desmond Tutu's leadership in mind. Obviously, I'm a former South African myself. But coming back to South Africa now, our main method of gathering a cohort every year is through our summit. So we've got over 20,000 of these young leaders. So it's not a youth program. It's for young leaders in 196 countries now. And this year we'll now have a new cohort in November, and a big delegation from South Africa, many of them on scholarship places, which is what we call places which are not delegates that are being sent by the companies for whom they work, but funding we've gathered up for people outside of employment, particularly corporate employment, so that we can get entrepreneurs, people running social enterprises, young politicians through those scholarship places. And this year of the 2,000, we'll have over 500 scholarship places. And the South African delegation is looking to be, I think at the moment, about 400 people.
0: Obviously, an incredible opportunity for young South African leaders to learn from other global leaders. Who are some of the global leaders that will be here?
19: Okay, I want to get my list up now because I just want to make sure that I don't miss anybody. So we've got the Nobel Peace Prize laureates, who include Juan Manuel Santos, the former president of Colombia, who particularly wanted to be here because he was inspired by the Truth and Reconciliation Commission, and he led a peace process for his own country himself. Maria Ressa, who's the Nobel Prize, Peace Prize laureate 2021 from Philippines, sensational. Tawakkol Carmen, who won the Peace Prize, I'm going to get to earlier, I think it was 2005. She's a former Yemeni citizen. And Professor Muhammad Yunus from Bangladesh. These are some of the, those are the peace laureates. And then we have former political prisoners like Nazanin Zaghari Ratcliffe, who was for 7 years imprisoned in Iran. I'm just trying to give you the internationals now. We have the youth ministers of Bahrain and the UAE. They will be there. And then we also have some of the some Hollywood represented in some way with Forest Whitaker, Gillian Anderson from the UK, Danai Gurira, Dia Mirza, who's, you know, the boss actress of Bollywood at the moment.
0: Sure, Namzana, a lineup.
19: It's huge. It's absolutely huge. And I haven't even started on the business heads like Kenny Fila and Mteto Nyati and Bonang Mahali. So
0: amazing.
19: It's a lot.
0: And South Africa really is in desperate need of young leaders to bring about change.
19: Everybody is. Honestly, everybody is. South Africa, yes, but every single country in the world. Leaders can always be better. Our leaders can always be better in every sector. We know this. And, you know, I'm just so passionate about this country that I believe has the best people in the world and should have the best leadership in everything in the world. After all, we have had it before. So, you know, let's set our former leaders like Mr. Mandela ahead of us and say, can we be as good as and better than that? And I'm sure South Africa can.
0: Well, thank you so much, Kate, for chatting to us. I'm sure we'll chat again closer to when the summit does take place in Cape Town from the 3rd to the 6th of November. That's the One Young World 2026 summit.
9: 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What's that random warning light that keeps popping up on my car's dashboard? 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
20: Hi, Mandy. It's Mongezi in Joburg. I think the ANC's idea is really, really, really innovative, like so forward thinking. If I save an email and not send it for my leave for this long weekend on Friday, if I save it and not hit send, literally I have sent it. I just didn't hit send. So innovative. I hope the Apex Courts approves this, because then it's an idea that we can all use. Absolutely. It's Mongezi in Joburg.
0: Mongezi. This is the logic of the party, is they're saying we didn't hit submit, but just because we uploaded the names, that means they were captured. And now they're going to go to the Apex Court and try and argue this in the Constitutional Court. Good luck. Good luck to the ANC.
14: 702.
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14: Let's walk the talk.
0: So we know about the campaign from AfriForum to influence political leadership in the United States. It's been well documented this week. White crosses are being planted on the National Mall as part of the White Cross Project. There is an attempt to challenge this politicized narrative, and a lovely story about how a couple of artists have come together to offer a nuanced counterbalance to this politicized narrative. of Fear and Segregation at the New York Presbyterian Church in Washington, D.C. And I'm joined by Reverend Rudy Swanepoel, who's a pastor in the Dutch Reformed Church, who's part of the team leading the We Are the Good Guys group exhibition. Reverend Rudy Swanepoel, good afternoon to you, and thanks so much for joining us.
1: Hello, Mandy. It's an honor to be with you. You're the first person I'm speaking to this morning.
0: Oh, it must be very early in the morning, and that would explain why.
1: Indeed. Mandy, just a remark. The White Cross Project is an initiative of Lex Libertas, led by Ernst Roots. He was previously with AfriForum, but subsequently he started Lex Libertas, and they are leading this White Cross initiative on the National Mall.
0: Now, tell us about your initiative and what the intention is.
1: Yeah. Mandy, thank you for the opportunity again. Firstly, I mean, the cross, you know, those 3,000 white crosses that they're going to plant in that lawn. I mean, firstly, it's in a very, very visible spot here in Washington, D.C. Okay, so that already says something. Secondly, anybody who uses the cross without knowing what the cross stands for is busy with something that is very problematic, because the cross will always be a symbol of salvation, of the sharing of suffering, and ultimately reconciliation. And as you said in the introduction, at this moment, it's being used to politicize this tragic issue of violent crime in South Africa. I need to say here to you and your listeners as well that every fiber of my being lives on a daily basis with a deep and a sincere sympathy for survivors and victims of farm attacks and of any type of violence that our precious country is suffering under at this moment. So that is not, I mean, in a way, that is not the debate, because when somebody like myself speak up, when I speak up, people go, well, you're dismissing, you know, the pain or the reality of farm attacks. And that is simply not true. I want to reiterate, the cross will always be a symbol of ultimate reconciliation. And we did this, we started this initiative in order to say to our fellow South Africans, we don't live in the US. I mean, I live in Johannesburg in South Africa. My family is there. My children want a future in South Africa, like so many of our children. And I say this all the time. I want my fellow South Africans to know that not all Afrikaners, ek is Afrikaans, ek is a Dutch descendant.
0: Right.
1: I want people to know that we do not feel that we should run to the United States for solutions for our problems, and that I'm really, really against this politicization.
0: So you have put on this exhibition. It's a gathering of artists. It's entitled We Are the Good Guys. How are you using art to get this message across?
1: Mandy, so when we had to decide what to do in response, well, in conversation with the White Crosses, we decided a couple of things. Firstly, we decided we're not going to shout back. We're not going to argue. We're not going to dismiss. But we want a voice. And then we said, maybe art is a way of stimulating a conversation and almost putting it on a different, in a different spot, figuratively speaking. So the art that we've brought to New York Avenue Presbyterian Church, by the way, it's the church where Abraham Lincoln worshipped. So it's a significant place. It's a historical place. It is a place with a deep awareness of, and a passion for social justice, etc. And we've been so warmly welcomed. We decided to bring 19 pieces of art to their building to show or to try and stimulate a different conversation. And everything we've done from last Sunday to yesterday has been appreciated incredibly, because we must also, in solidarity with our American brothers and sisters, acknowledge that they are going through a difficult time at this moment. There's huge uncertainty in Washington. I'm watching the local news. I've been watching the local news for a week now, and people are scrambling. The midterms are less than 2 months away. Change is coming. And my concern is the more right-wing South Africa, where does that leave that grouping when change comes to the US? So I mean, people think I am this progressive person who only cares for a certain sector of like-minded people. That is not true. Where is the right wing in South Africa going to be when change comes to the US? And I'm going to get back to my first remark in this section. I want my fellow South Africans, my black South African brothers and sisters, to know that not all people, not all white people, not all Afrikaners feel the same as those people who are bringing the white crosses to Washington, D.C.
0: Reverend Rudy Swanepoel, thank you so much. Pastor in the Dutch Reformed Church, speaking to us there about this exhibition that has been put up as a counterbalance, a nuanced counterbalance to the politicized narratives of fear and segregation that they say is being driven by this campaign to have the White Cross Project happening on the National Mall.
14: The Midday Report.
0: Well, thank you very much for joining us. It is 1 o'clock. I'll be here tomorrow on the public holiday on Heritage Day, so you can join us at 12 tomorrow. And right now, it's 1 o'clock, time for Eyewitness News.
15: This is EWN.
2: Matlala's wife granted 20,000 rand bail, and Kwamakuta families demand answers following mass shooting. Good afternoon, I'm Bali Lamini. The wife of alleged crime boss Vusimuziget Matlala Tsakane has been granted 20,000 rand bail in a new fraud matter. Two other accused in the same matter have also been released on the same amount by the Pretoria Magistrates Court. The three were arrested yesterday as part of a police investigation into an alleged fraudulent lease agreement for a property in Waterkloof. The property was leased for 95,000 rand a month. Mongezi Gogo reports.
21: The case centers on allegations that fraudulent documents were used to secure a lease for a property in Waterkloof at a monthly rental of 95,000 rand, and an allegation that Vusimuzi Matlala used false documents to obtain citizenship in Eswatini. In court today, Tsakane Matlala, Makofane and Masete were granted 20,000 rand bail each. Magistrate Mbele set out the bail conditions for the three accused who were granted bail.
22: Your bail will be set at 20,000 rand each. One, you will not contact state witnesses as alleged in the charge. You will report the police station every week till the case is finalized.
21: The new fraud matter is separate from the Johannesburg High Court case in which Kat Matlala and Tsakane Matlala are also co-accused. The police investigation into the alleged fraudulent property deals is continuing. Monkey Ziko Ko, Eyewitness News, Pretoria.
2: The Mzanga Commission is still considering the postponement application by absent witness taxi boss Opa Bafana Sindane. Sindane was subpoenaed to testify today on his association with several police officers, amongst other matters. His legal team has launched an urgent High Court application to interdict the subpoena and the use of his messages as evidence. While the application will be heard on the 6th of October, Sindane has submitted a medical certificate to the Commission requesting a postponement until then. But Commissioner Sesi Baloyi has noted that on the 14th of September, Sindane alerted the Commission he would be unavailable to testify as he is in a period of spiritual seclusion. She further questioned his advocate, Tabani Masugu.
23: I'm instructed that he is in fact still in spiritual seclusion. I do want to tread very cautiously and not overemphasize that journey he is going through. Mr. Sindane is asking for a postponement based on his current medical condition.
2: The Electoral Commission says the signing of the Code of Conduct is a critical part of ensuring free, fair and credible elections. Political parties have gathered in Midrand, where they are committing to playing a part in protecting the integrity of the electoral process. South Africans will head to the polls on November the 4th to vote in local government elections. IEC Chairperson Mosutu Meabia says the code takes on greater significance at a time of declining trust in democratic institutions.
3: Against this backdrop of widespread public skepticism, the Electoral Code of Conduct more relevant and more urgent than ever before. The code is not an archaic legal formality or a mere photo opportunity. It is a solemn binding contract signed directly with the people of South Africa.
2: We move to KZN now, where the families of people who died in the Gwamakuta mass shooting are looking for answers following the tragic incident which left them in shock. A total of 11 people were killed, while a further three others were injured when gunmen opened fire at a house in the Eziko area south of Durban. A heavily pregnant woman is amongst the ones who were killed, Tabiso Koba reports.
4: There were emotional scenes as families went to identify their loved ones who died in the mass shooting. Nomo Sazulu had to identify two of her children, Stelo and Mlungi Sizulu.
5: I'm hurt very deeply. I'm very hurt about what happened to my children, but also the other dead children. I can't explain how I feel. I'm just hurt.
4: Community members suspect drugs may be behind the shooting. However, Zulu says her boys were not involved in any crime. Police investigations continue. Tabiso Koba, Eyewitness News, Gwamakuta, south of Durban.
2: And in China, President Xi Jinping is officially headed to the United States for talks with U.S. President Donald Trump. Trump is due to personally meet Xi on his arrival at Joint Base Andrews before their meeting tomorrow. The talks come as the two countries confront rising fears about increasingly capable artificial intelligence systems. Both sides are also looking to ease tensions on trade. The world's two largest economies are also still seeking to mitigate the fallout from Trump's global tariffs. While gold is trading at $4,312.08 an ounce, the rand is at 16.27 to the dollar, 21.61 to the pound, 18.57 to the euro, and Brent crude oil is at $99.66 a barrel.
6: Leaving Kempton Park, heading towards Bedford View, there's an accident seen in Edenvale on the R24 westbound. This is causing about a 30-minute delay between Macro Store and the Gilulis interchange. There's also an accident seen in the Midrand area, also causing about a 30-minute delay on the N1 northbound between the Buccleuch interchange and New Road.
2: It's a partly cloudy afternoon in Gauteng with isolated showers and thundershowers expected. Temperatures have peaked at highs of between 25 and 27 degrees. The top story in EWN, the wife of alleged crime boss Vusimuziket Matlala, Tsakani Matlala, has been granted 20,000 rand bail in a new fraud matter.
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0: 6 minutes after 1 o'clock. Welcome, 702 Afternoons with me, Relebogile Maboja, on this Wednesday, the 23rd of September. Pleasure to be in your company, and I'm looking forward to having different conversations with all of you. So we're going to kick off by finding out from you, how much do other people's experiences influence your decisions? And that can range from, I had a bad experience at said restaurant, all the way to, I don't believe in marriage because there are people around me that are getting divorced. Or are you the person who feels like, I'm not influenced at all by what people have to say, I need to experience it for myself? So that is what we are talking about. In our finance feature, we're talking declining, pending, or paid. Understand what happens when your card payments fail. We'll be having that conversation with Rory Bosman, Chief Sales and Marketing Officer at Eccentric Payments Systems. And then we wrap up with our masterclass, where we'll be talking about the declining birth rate and South Africa's fertility rate dipping. There have been many conversations online, but let's actually break down those numbers and get a better understanding of what they mean and what are they telling us. We'll be joined by Dr. Phedzisai Ndagurwa, who's a lecturer and acting head of Department of Demography and Population Studies, Schools of School Sciences and Public Health at WITS. Get in touch, 011-883-0702, SMS us 31702, tweet at Relebogile M at Radio 702 using the hashtag 702 Afternoons and the WhatsApp line 072-702-1702.
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0: How easily influenced are you by other people's experiences? Do you take other people's experiences and have those influence your choices? And this can range from something as, let me call it low risk, as, you know, going to a restaurant and having dinner there, versus something as big as your life decisions. So do you look at what other people have experienced and how the experiences have been for you to make certain choices in your life? And it can be a yes, no answer, because it depends on the category of experiences, I guess I would put it that, and what the cost would be if the experience is not amazing. So I will give an example. I love to travel. I look at reviews. If more than a couple of reviews say negative things about a place, especially around cleanliness, please know I do not need to see it for myself. I really don't. I don't need to see it for myself. I have traveled enough to be so clear about the things that are not tolerable for me. I don't mind if a place is 3-star, if it's a small studio, but cleanliness must be 100% there. Meaning, I would opt for a 3-star clean place than I would for a 5-star dirty place. Simple. So reviews on hotels, destinations as well. I'm not going to lie. Over the years, there's certain places I've wanted to travel to, and they have moved lower and lower on my bucket list of places to go to. Let me give examples. I desperately want to go to Egypt and experience the pyramids like live, ne? Why did Egypt move lower on my list? Because of the number of reviews from solo travelers of how they were treated, scammed, and. Also, I've been wanting to visit India. It has gone a little bit lower on my list because of other people's experiences. Now, I will speak for myself when I say other people's experiences must be, how is a black woman solo traveler going to be treated in that place? Because I don't want to go to a place where, even if I'm not alone, you now need to be bolting the door 7 times because they've already monitored you that you're traveling by yourself and. Restaurants, it depends. It depends, because sometimes I'm a fast food girl and sometimes I'm a fine dining girl. So that depends. Life decisions is a whole other thing. I know of people who say they will never get married because of what they witnessed in their own parents' marriage. I know of people who say that they don't believe in marriage because of how, with social media, how women speak about marriage and what they experience, where they're like, is marriage what we thought it is? So how easily are you influenced by other people's experiences? What are the categories where you say, here it is a non-negotiable, if more than one person said something negative about the spot, I will no longer be going there. I'm not interested in going there. And then the big things like marriage, like moving to another country or working for a certain company. 011-883-0702, the WhatsApp line 072-702-1702.
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3: The farm murder problem in South Africa is awful one, because quite often those attacks are carried with such ferociousness and brutality. But of course, we know in South Africa, many other communities experience similar types of violence. How frustrating is it that when that kind of narrative begins to take hold in a country like America, in some ways, it complicates our ability to deal with the problem because it now becomes politicized?
4: We know what the truth is in South Africa. And I think the way things are being pulled out of proportion on the grass of America's Capitol Hill right now is bewildering. Yes, there's terrible farm murders, but everyone in South Africa is struggling with violence, with crime, with inequality. We're all being affected.
3: It's extraordinary. Johan Stegman, a curator of the We Are the Good Guys exhibition, displaying in Washington.
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0: Jazz lovers, this one is for you, especially those who love having a little something to remember the experience. By a ticket in hand, a memory to keep. The 2026 Standard Bank Joy of Jazz marks the 27th edition of one of South Africa's leading jazz celebrations, bringing international jazz giants, global luminaries, and some of the finest names in South African jazz together in Johannesburg. And here's your chance to get your tickets. 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
7: 19 minutes after 1 o'clock, and we're having a conversation around your choices and if other people's experiences impact your choices. And these can range from going to a certain restaurant, booking at a hotel, or even bigger choices like life choices around getting married and so many other things. 011-883-0702, the WhatsApp line 072-702-1702. You've got a Tyler Perry, who is a Hollywood film director and studio owner, who had said, I am never marrying. And it's actually because of the divorce pandemic that is happening. Everybody that I know that was doing well went broke because of divorce. That's interesting. And this is what he had shared on the Jennifer Hudson show, which I think went out about 2 weeks ago, where he was sharing about the fear of financial ruin because of divorce. Now, hear me out when I say I don't buy Tyler Perry's story. And I'll tell you why. The reason I don't buy his story is because there are ways that you can structure your wealth when you're at his level of being rich. Set things up in a trust. All of those things. I think maybe he's just saying it because he wants to quell the questions of when are you getting married. But conversation for another day. Here are some other things that maybe you could look at. So some people will say the reason I've chosen not to have kids is because of how I grew up and my parents' choices. So they will say what my parents went through watching them, seeing other women or parents around me and their experiences made me say, I definitely want to be child free, knowing that I am too selfish or too whatever. The other one is work. There are some people that will say, do not apply to work at this company. Now, if you are on social media and on a platform like TikTok, there is one specific account where they share workplace toxic stories. They never mention the companies, but they will always give just enough information for you to know. So I'll give an example. If a story was being shared around this specific company, 702, the way they'll describe it is to say they have offices in Sandton and in Cape Town, but this particular company is blue and red and it's in media. So they'll give that kind of vague information. Then what will happen is after they share about this experience, people in the comments will say, I will never apply for a job at 702 because of X, Y, and Z. These are some of the things that definitely can come through. So let's hear from all of you on what the things are that influence you and how it is that they do influence you. Let me start with this WhatsApp. The presenter on the show now is biased, full of herself, as if a world should be everyone's well. There are men out there that they've lost because of marrying people or coming into a marriage to make money. Believe it or not, there are some in society that support what the man fears in a marriage, whether you like it or not, it is there. Okay. Another WhatsApp says, women can say, I don't want to get married, but have children after call themselves a single parent. If you don't want marriage, don't make children. That's interesting. That's a very interesting perspective, but let's go to the lines. Abiyat in Fosloris. Hi, Abiyat.
8: Hi, really?
7: How are you?
8: I'm good and you, darling.
7: Good, good. Go ahead.
8: Really? You know, many people, they are so scared of me because of, I'm amazing to them because of, I can't play other music than jazz.
7: Tell me.
8: I can't, really. And when I'm playing jazz, really, on that lineup, John Coltrane, William John Coltrane.
7: Yes. Been,
8: you know, it's turning 100 years today.
7: I didn't know.
8: Yes, it's turning 100 years today. That, you know, really, I'm saying to many people that jazz is law. You can't play jazz if you don't have a law.
7: Yes.
8: Yes, you must be in line with law because you have to read when you are playing jazz.
7: Wait, what do you mean you have to be in line with law? I'm so confused. Maybe school me. Yeah, school me.
8: Yes. You know, really, if you come to me and I'm playing jazz.
7: Yes.
8: I must explain, I must talk with you. We must have discussion. I must tell you who's playing.
7: Mm-hmm.
8: Who's playing and he's playing with which artist.
7: Mm.
8: If maybe they are known artists. And with that song that I'm playing, when was it maybe released?
7: Yes.
8: For that matter. So the

0: 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One app, one destination.
1: Moments, they will be able. So have you considered doing something with this? Because I think you take it very seriously.
2: Really, at many instances, I'm sharing it because we've got a jazz sessions, we've got a club, and yes, and it's at times we've got this thing called listening session.
1: Yes,
2: it's listening session where it's where now you find that maybe we are six.
1: Yes,
2: and wherever we are going, so maybe we are at a relay. Relay will play whatever she has.
1: Yes.
2: And that is her collection. Her collection. So for every CD or vinyl that is going to play for us, she will share with us. She will show to us. And maybe we have a discussion about that.
1: So there is a group that I've seen, the Kosowetone, and they have a jazz situation where people come with their CDs and their collections and they play for one another. I do not recall, but I do remember seeing that they have events. My question then to you is, are you listening on vinyl or are you listening on which media?
2: When I was introduced, by that time it was the LPs. But my collection, I started with the CDs. I've got CDs and those LPs that that I've inherited, and this new vinyls I've got. Really, you're from Andretfield, if I remember very well.
1: Soshanguve,
2: yeah. Yes. You're from Pretoria.
1: Yes.
2: It's where things are happening there. It's where all these things, they started there.
1: So do you know Ngwako, who was a vibraphonist? He's one of the very few individuals that can play the vibraphone. He played with the late Brahu. I think there's only three professional players in the country. That was our neighbor when I was growing up. So I would sleep to the sounds of jazz when they were playing at the tavern next door.
2: No. I would be telling lies. Because now
1: you've got homework. You've got homework to go and find out about the vibraphonist and that particular instrument. But thank you so much. I love that you were influenced into something that you love. Sometimes the choices you make are not a negative influence. Sometimes you can meet a person who makes you want to get married. Sometimes you can meet a person who makes you want to go to a certain place. There is a message here from Robert who says, Egypt and Giza pyramids are diabolical. The filth in Cairo and surrounds is astounding. Nice to see, but what a tourist trap. I got stuck on a camel walking along a steep ridge and was only let off after tipping, in inverted commas. We stayed 5-star, didn't eat anything fresh, only ate in the hotels, only drank sealed bottled waters, and still got a belly present, meaning a stomach bug. The Nile is a sewer. I'm happy to have experienced it, but not again in a hurry. Robert in Houghton Estate. Robert, you are pushing Egypt further down the list for me. You are pushing it further down the list for me. We've got a voice note on 072-702-1702.
3: Hi, Lebogile. But how are you? How are you? But why are you not buying Tyler Perry story? Is all whatever you just mentioned, is it done for free? So if not, he doesn't want to go through that process. He doesn't want to go through that admin. So his story is valid. I'm sure to set a trust, you have to have some certain amount that is saved for such or for lawyers, whatever it is, how you depend on how you are setting it. So he doesn't want to go through that process. It's a process on its own that I'm sure it drains depending on your experience. Thank you.
1: Thank you so much for the question. So that very process that you're speaking about, he was going to have to do it anyways as part of his estate.

0: planning. Secondly, Tyler Perry is a billionaire. He is a billionaire. If you want to protect your wealth, there are ways to do it. There are stories that you guys have heard of a woman divorcing her soccer player husband, trying to go after her half, only to find out that everything was in the mother's name. That's the reason I'm not buying the story. That's all I'm saying. You're a billionaire. A billionaire. Are you honestly telling me that your lawyer and your accountants and everybody were not in your estate planning in any ways, finding a way to protect your wealth should something happen to you? Was that not going to happen anyways? So that's the only reason I'm not buying the story. I have no issue with Tyler Perry saying he doesn't want to get married. It's also okay to not want to get married just because you don't want to. But you're a billionaire. I'm hashtag just saying. And yes, you're going to tell me about Jeff Bezos and all those things. They married their wives when they were not billionaires. Just saying. It's just after 1:30, time for your latest Eyewitness News headlines. Good afternoon.
1: Thanks, Relebo Hile. Good afternoon. Well, South Africans are expected to learn the Reserve Bank's decision on interest rates this afternoon. The Monetary Policy Committee is expected to deliver its decision, with the outcome expected to be a close call. A key question is whether the central bank will raise the repo rate again or keep it unchanged. The Madlanga Commission is still considering the postponement application by absent witness taxi boss Opa Bafana Sindane. Sindane was subpoenaed to testify today on his association with several police officers, amongst other matters. His legal team has launched an urgent High Court application to interdict that subpoena and the use of his messages as evidence. And the Pretoria High Court has turned its focus to a 250,000 rand payment in a gift bag allegedly made to former Speaker of Parliament Nosiviwe Mapisa-Nqakula. Mapisa-Nqakula is back on the witness stand, where she is under cross-examination. The former defense minister is facing 12 counts of corruption and one of money laundering for allegedly soliciting corrupt payments from a defense force contractor. Well, those are the headlines. This EWN and more at 2, or as it happens.
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3: Well, at this stage in Edenvale, there's still bumper-to-bumper traffic heading into Bedford View. This is on the R24 westbound between Macpo Store and the Kilulis Interchange. Also driving through Midrand, there's heavy delays. N1 northbound, this is between the Patrol Interchange and New Road. Also, due to an earlier accident, look out for those faulty traffic lights in Edenvale, Modderfontein Road, and the N3 traffic lights still not working in four ways at Monte Cassino Boulevard and Bidpoppin. If you come across any other traffic issues, kindly WhatsApp us on 072-702-1702.
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5: Clement, I'm not really a fan of Trump, but I'm trying to picture Trump and Africa. 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
0: Jazz lovers, don't miss the 27th edition of the Standard Bank Joy of Jazz. 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
5: 24 minutes to 2 o'clock. We're talking about how influenced you may be by other people's experiences when you make certain choices for your life. That can be as small as where you're going to have dinner or grab lunch, all the way to things as serious as marriage. And I shared the story of Tyler Perry on Jennifer Hudson's show, where he was saying he doesn't believe in marriage. He's never marrying because the divorce pandemic that's happening, and that everybody that he knows was doing well and went broke because of divorce. Now, I'm providing context because of messages I'm seeing come in. I responded to say I don't buy Tyler Perry's story. I have no issue at all. If people don't want to get married, don't get married. But what I'm saying is I don't buy his story of his reason for not getting married. Those of you that follow pop culture will actually know what the reason is. Those of you that follow pop culture. So the reason I'm specifically mentioning why I don't buy his reason is because he is a billionaire. There are structures in place that should not be crippling you with divorce. Also, America has prenup agreements where you can put in 10 million clauses that you wouldn't necessarily be able to do in South Africa. 011-883-0702. Sorry. I'm laughing because somebody already put the reason on. I didn't have to say it. This is what I love about you guys. But let me start with this very important message from Jay in Sandton. Lebogile, your previous messenger is correct. You're very biased against men and in favor of women. From the fullness of the heart, the mouth speaks. Yes, there are ways to protect wealth, but trust and prenups can and have been challenged in court. There's many women who marry for financial benefit, hence a lot of divorces following men losing jobs or being broke. Let's not ignore reality simply because it doesn't fit our views, please. So, Jay, let me ask you a question, or let me give you some food for thought. Don't you think that I was so biased against men that I just wouldn't read your messages on air? I mean, don't you think if I was so biased against men, I wouldn't have topics around men's mental health? I wouldn't have topics around how men can be supported. So just food for thought. Secondly, yes, there are women who marry for money. That is there. I hope you're answered, because multiple things can be true at the same time. Your voice notes coming through on 072-702-1702.
6: Hello, Asra Bukhile. How are you? I hope you're good. Can I also put my opinion on the issue of Tyler Perry? I think we are losing a plot when we're going to put a value to his estate or his wealth and say, just because he's a millionaire. I mean, being broke, it's subjective. I can have a few thousands in my bank and say, I don't want to go broke. I can be a millionaire and say, losing a portion of it, it's considered being broke for me. So I think let's not look at how much assets or how much he is worth. So his choices are, he doesn't want to go through that process. And from my side, it needs to be respected, not because of how much he has, whether he's a millionaire, whether he's a billionaire, whether he's a trillionaire, or he's got hundred thousands of dollars in his bank account. His reasons shouldn't be argued or subjected to how much he has in his bank account. Thank you, Mkholisi. Yeah, nice show as always.
5: Thanks, Mkholisi. I 100% agree with you. I'm going to take it a step further and say, again, that is his life. That is his choice. I am saying I don't buy his reason. That's all I said. I don't buy what his reason is. And agreed, maybe for him, being a millionaire is being broke versus being a billionaire. But instead of me telling you what I believe the reason is, take a listen to this next voice note.
0: Hi, 702. This is Kamo here from Johannesburg. First and foremost, I don't know when Tyler Perry is coming out of the closet. We all know that he's gay. And I want to just emphasize, I don't have a problem with gay people. I just have a problem with gay people that don't want to come out. I'm not saying he must make an announcement that he's gay, but he must live his life. We know he's gay. Second of all, marriage is a scam because it's a business. It's a security system for women, you know. Men always get the short end of the stick. And I can imagine in America, it's even worse. I mean, in the States, women will seek out rich men to have babies with them because there, the child support can run into the hundreds of thousands. So combine that with marriage, no. But yeah, so I'm married myself. I love my wife. I love my family. But yeah, it's a scam that you sign into. At the end of the day, it's a scam. Why can't we just set up something on paper and just be together? Well, what is this marriage thing? It's because people want to lock you into a system that benefits them. Yeah, sure.
7: Hi, Ridley. Yeah, no, for sure. I wait to concur with it as you are biased. However, I am struck by what you've just said now. So you said you are reading those because you are not being biased. So there's a chance that you couldn't have read our messages. So there's a chance that our messages cannot be read at some point deliberately. So I wish it's not what I'm thinking. Thank you.
5: Let me help you. So we are overseen by the Broadcasting Complaints of South Africa. What does that mean? What it means is we have a duty as on-air hosts to be mindful about the listeners that are listening into the station. So we have a system, as do all broadcast platforms, where certain things need to be filtered, because some of your messages come through calling black people the K word, calling gay people the F word, threatening for people to be murdered, etc. It is our jobs to protect the listenership by filtering. It is also our jobs as on-air hosts to do things like manage time, to do things like filter through, obviously with the help of our team, messages, and try and ensure we bring forward a variety and a diversity of views. Now, if I am so biased, I can already tell you that individuals who feel that my bias is so bad, you would not be listening right now. You would not be calling, sending voice notes, and sending messages. Now, to answer the question of whether I am biased or not, the answer is yes, as all human beings are, right? The answer is yes. It is clear as day. I am a mother, I am a woman. I'm a mother to a son, but my job is to ensure that issues of national importance are raised, that people feel safe to share their views on this platform, even if I don't agree with them. So, can we decide which messages go on air and which do not? Yes, we can. Because even you, as listeners, do not want to hear certain views by other listeners. Even you, as listeners, do not want us taking certain calls. That is a part of the job. What I can tell you, though, as a biased human being, as we all are, my job means that we are not biased in terms of how we need to deliver. If that were the case, this show would not have the award of best talk show in the country. I thank you.
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8: More details are emerging about last night's deadly attack. Police say the 14 victims, 13 men and one woman, were at a party inside a house when at least three gunmen entered and opened fire. 10 people died at the scene, while an 11th later succumbed to their injuries in hospital. Three others were wounded. Police say some of those targeted were already on their radar for alleged illegal activities. Investigators are probing possible links to rival gangs, but say a definitive motive has yet to be established.
4: EWN, in touch, in tune, and independent.
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5: 12 minutes to 2 o'clock in our finance feature for today. We're talking about that understanding of what happens when card payments fail. So whether it's been declined, is pending, or is paid, what actually happens? 011-883-0702 and the WhatsApp line 072-702-1702. And we are joined by Rory Bosman, Chief Sales and Marketing Officer at Eccentric Payment Systems. Rory, welcome to the show. Thank you so much for joining us.
13: Yes, thank you. And hi to yourself and all your listeners. Thank you for having me.
5: You know, this is many people's nightmare. It's not just the decline, it's when the cashier's like, declined, and she says it so that 10 people behind you in the queue can hear.
13: Yeah, that can be quite traumatic, I think, and it's unfortunate. But it's very important to understand the number of different reasons why a payment can be declined.
5: Actually, can we differentiate that? When a payment, let's refer to it as it doesn't go through, what are the things that fall in that category? Because even the term declined, to me, automatically is implying that there were insufficient funds.
13: Yes, I think you're spot on there, and that's typically dramatized in TV and movies as well to indicate that or to suggest it.
5: Yes.
13: But I'll give you, there are upwards of 100 reasons why a transaction is not authorized, shall we say.
5: Yes.
13: In our experience and according to our data, and we process billions of transactions, about 91.3%, shall we say, are actually approved successfully. The biggest reason for transactions not going through, which is less than 5%, but is insufficient funds in that available, whether it's credit on a credit card or balance on a debit card. But then there are a bunch of others. There are settings applied to that card by the issuing bank, like, for example, the withdrawal amount limit that is set, incorrect PIN number entered, a identification required for some reason, possibly an underage payer. There could be a breakdown in the communication of that facilitating that payment transaction anywhere along the line. So, and then there are security and fraud checks that that two different bank players actually do within processing that transaction, and various subsets within those broad categories. So there are many reasons why payments don't go through.
5: Can the one question I didn't actually ask is for us to differentiate what kind of payments we are referring to, because I would have assumed we're just referring to tapping your phone or swiping your card, but obviously it can be much broader than that, meaning that there could be third parties involved in this picture. So if, let's say, we're referring to payment not going through because you're trying to swipe at the BP or the whichever garage, and then they don't have network, it also might not go through.
13: Yes, absolutely. So when the sort of numbers that I've given and the reasons, we call them, and they are enumerated in response codes that the banks actually send back to the retailer. Those, in that context, we're typically talking about card payments.
5: Yes.
13: However, there are a number of digital payment methods that you've alluded to. We call them, an example could be a voucher-based based payment mechanism, or a what we call buy now, pay later. So mechanisms like Payflex or PayJustNow, which a lot of people are familiar with. There are third parties involved there, not just the retailer, the consumer, and the banks.
5: Okay, so I'm so happy that we had an opportunity in our consumer rights feature with Wendy Nola, our consumer rights journalist, where we spoke about a scenario of available balance versus not available, where somebody was complaining that they kept getting charged, but when they looked at their account, they had sufficient money. Can you please just reiterate that part about the available balance versus not available, and why, even though you can look and think you have enough money, it might not go through because it could be a multitude of reasons?
13: Yes, there's typically one reason for that, and I think listeners will be familiar with, you know, your internet or mobile banking app telling you that, you know, you have an actual balance of, say, 120 Rand in your account, but your available balance is only 100. And the question I think you're asking around is, well, where's the other 20? What's going on with that?
5: Mm.
13: And what can I actually use? Well, available balance is the amount that says that that sort of lists or it covers what you are allowed to spend. And what it means is that that 20 Rand that seems to be floating in no man's land has essentially been earmarked or had a hold put on it because there's another payment that is in the process of completing or settling, as the industry terms it, and that needs to be available on your account until that final leg in the payment process is complete.
5: What happens if a customer sees a pending or a duplicated transaction? So I've had scenarios where on their side, they'll say it didn't go through and they'll give the slip. On my side, I'm getting the notification from the bank. So what happens in those scenarios where it looks like I think I'm getting charged twice for the same thing?
13: Yes, absolutely. And that's fairly common unfortunately, less so than it used to be, and I'll explain why, but it does still happen. So typically people respond, consumers respond to receiving an SMS saying you've just paid 20 Rand for whatever.
5: Yes.
13: Coke at the counter. And then the cashier says, and that's while you're busy at the till still, and then the cashier comes back and says, oops, no, sorry, it didn't go through. And they'll show you a reason given on that payment terminal that you've just tapped on. And that's where that's how the confusion or disagreement manifests. It's important to understand the order in which things happen that facilitate that. So there are actually four parties involved in any card payment taking place.
5: There's Who's the fourth party? Is it the Lord?
13: Because
5: I'm like, how are there four parties?
13: I'll explain it very briefly. So there's the consumer whose card it is, and yes, they tap that card. There's the merchant who's receiving that tap, shall we say. So they're holding out a payment terminal, mm-hmm, so they tap there. There's the merchant's bank. We call that the acquirer. So there's the acquiring bank. And there is the bank of the consumer, the person who issued or the bank that issued that card. And all four of them communicate many messages. We know it's less than 130 milliseconds that all of this takes place. But there's a multitude of different messages that go between all those different parties to facilitate a transaction. The first one would be, it happens on the terminal, where it says, is this a legitimate card? Is it still valid? It hasn't expired. Do we need to enter a PIN by the consumer, et cetera? Mm. And once those checks are passed, then it sends messages via the communication network to the issuing bank saying, does this consumer have the credit or the debit balance available for this transaction? Is this a legitimate user of that card, or has this card been flagged for fraud somewhere? And then a whole multitude of checks that they do. Once that's passed, an authorization message goes through. Well, okay, it looks like it's all good. Can we facilitate this transaction? And the very last step is what we call a capture step, which is the actual finalization at the point of sale, saying yes, everything is great. Mr. Acquiring Bank or Mr. Merchant Bank, you can consider this transaction as final. Please do it. Now, often the consumer will receive an SMS from their bank halfway through that long process that I've just listed. And only a check right at the end of that process might come back and say something's wrong. It could be something as simple as a timeout. You know, all these messages are flowing all the time through the across the internet in many cases, even though they are encrypted and perfectly safe. And a break in connectivity anywhere along a very extended link could cause something to say, well, I can't wait anymore. I have to cancel this transaction for safety reasons. At which point the consumer has now received a different message.
5: The reason I was asking if the fourth party is the Lord, because many a time one has to pray that it goes through. We've got a voice note, Rory, from one of our listeners on 0727021702.
7: Hi, Relebo, I just jumped in. What happened to me twice was, and it's at a fueling station, right? I would pay for whatever fuel and I would swipe my card and I would get maybe a day or two later a correction. The one time I used that correction, that was it. The second time, when my bank account had money, then they took that money back. So I'm not sure how that works.
5: Oh, how do you respond to that, Rory?
13: Yeah, that's an interesting one. Unfortunately, there's no quick or blanket answer to that.
5: As long as it got resolved.
13: Yeah, as it got resolved, fine. But your bank, as the issuing bank, well, the listener's bank should absolutely have the answer there, and they should be able to address exactly why that happened and that it has actually been resolved.
5: Rory, thank you so much for sharing with us the very different reasons why a payment might not go through or a payment is declined. And that is for today in our finance feature.
3: Relebogile is on X at Relebogile M.
5: I wanted to quickly read this message. Afternoon, Lebogile. Listeners should understand that if all messages were to be broadcasted just as they're sent, I promise you, the same people that complain about biasness will definitely complain about unprofessionalism for not filtering messages with obscene words and terms. That's from Joseph in Kempton Park. Another one from Simon says, listeners also need to understand that not every message can be read on one show, especially when a message is a duplication of what another listener has already addressed. Only unique messages need to be read to save time. Thank you so much. In the next hour of the show, we're having a masterclass. What do the declining birth rates say? And what does it mean? It is 2 o'clock.
4: This is EWN.
14: Good afternoon, I'm Bali Dlamini. South Africans are expected to learn the Reserve Bank's decision on interest rates this afternoon. The Monetary Policy Committee is expected to deliver its decision, with the outcome expected to be a close call. A key question is whether the central bank will raise the repo rate again or keep it unchanged. Annelita Fandese reports.
15: Today's decision comes as consumer price inflation has ticked up to 4.4% in August from 4.3% in July, but the August figure is unlikely to be the main driver of today's decision, given that the Reserve Bank's forecasting and analysis would have already largely been completed before the MPC meeting. PSG chief economist Johan Els says this afternoon's decision will likely be a split one.
16: The reason why I don't think it's a done deal is because inflation expectations in the third quarter came down, the rand has been relatively stable, and the Reserve Bank hiked very early in May, while many other central banks delayed their first rate hike.
15: So all eyes will be on Governor Lesetša Ganyago this afternoon, looking to see whether the MPC will prioritize new inflationary pressures or give the previous rate hike more time to work through the economy. Annelita Fandese, Eyewitness News.
14: The Madlanga Commission is set to rule on the postponement application of Mpumalanga taxi tycoon Opa Bafana Sindane. Sindane, who is not present today, has given varying reasons for his absence. Earlier today, he submitted a medical certificate noting illnesses, while last week he stated he would be on a period of spiritual seclusion. Sindane has also applied for an urgent High Court application to cancel the subpoena issued for him. His advocate, Mpati Kofa, has questioned the legality of the Commission's use of his cell phone data.
17: Our law is very clear. Once search and seizure has been obtained for a purpose as it has been attached in Annex R, that search and seizure can only operate in so far as that purpose.
18: So forever. So on your proposition, forever and ever and ever, this commission will never ever have access to that information?
17: No, absolutely not, Chair.
14: The Pretoria High Court has turned its focus to a 250,000 rand payment in a gift bag allegedly made to former Speaker of Parliament Nosiviwe Mapisa-Nqakula. Mapisa-Nqakula is back on the witness stand in court, where she is under cross-examination. The former defence minister is facing 12 counts of corruption and one of money laundering for allegedly soliciting corrupt payments from a defence contractor. Khomotso Modise reports.
19: Investigating Directorate prosecutors are grilling former Defence Minister Nosiviwe Mapisa-Nqakula on the events of a Defence Force spousal forum in August 2018. One of the allegations by the state and witness Nombasa Nzondwa Ndlovu is that she gave the former minister a gift bag in the holding room which had 250,000 rand cash. But Mapisa-Nqakula denies this, saying the only gift she received was out in the open on the podium where the program directors gifted her as the guest of honor. Nzondwa Ndlovu was one of the program directors. The state claims the request for the R250,000 payment was made with the code word Batkos because the former minister had a trip to Port Elizabeth the following morning. Khomotso Modise, Eyewitness News.
14: Drugs and turf wars are suspected to be behind the Gwamakuta mass shooting in Durban, where 11 people were killed and a further 3 injured. Last night, a group of unknown gunmen opened fire at a house where the victims are believed to have been hosting a party. One of the deceased includes a heavily pregnant woman. KZN Premier Tamin Tuli says there is no place in society for this level of crime.
20: I've engaged members of the community as to what is really happening in the area. They are citing the problem of drugs, and the police will investigate following the information that they also receive from the society as to what really is actually happening.
14: And at The Hague, a former Central African Republic rebel commander has been convicted on 4 counts of crimes against humanity. The International Criminal Court found that Mohamed Saeed Abdel Kani oversaw beatings and maltreatment as head of a feared prison unit. The abuses took place as the CAR spiraled into civil war in 2013. The court acknowledged the suffering and trauma of the victims, who testified about the long-lasting impact of the crimes against them. The IEC will deliver a sentence for the crimes at a later date. Well, gold is trading at $4,312.08 an ounce. The rand is at 16.27 to the dollar, 21.61 to the pound, 18.57 to the euro, and Brent crude oil is at $99.66 a barrel.
21: Midrand heading towards Centurion. We still have bumper-to-bumper traffic. N1 northbound from the Batloons change to New Road due to an earlier accident. Protea Glen driving into Lanesia. Slow-moving traffic on the N12 westbound. Approaching the R558.
14: It's a partly cloudy afternoon in Gauteng with isolated showers and thundershowers expected. Temperatures have peaked at highs of between 25 and 27 degrees. The top story in EWN, South Africans are expected to learn the Reserve Bank's decision on interest rates this afternoon.
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0: 3 o'clock, the second and final hour of 702 afternoons with me, Relebogile Mabotja. We're going to be jumping into what we do on a Wednesday, which is going into a masterclass. And I'm so looking forward to this conversation. We're going to talk about the declining birth rate in South Africa. The figures were released, I think, in the past 2 to 3 weeks. But the conversations that were happening around the declining birth rate are really what motivated us to have this conversation, is to understand, what do the numbers mean? What does the data represent? Not just a conversation of women sharing that, well, they want to be child-free, or men saying, yeah, because they don't want to work like our mothers. What does the data say? But please know, all your views are welcome. Get in touch. 011-883-0702. SMS us 31702. Tweet at Relebogile M at Radio 702 using the hashtag 702 afternoons and the WhatsApp line 072-702-1702.
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0: Masterclass time on 702 afternoons. We are talking about South Africa's fertility rate that is dipping. What do the figures mean? What is the data saying? Because we cannot look at figures and just draw conclusions. There are people whose job it is to go out and to collect the data. But also, what does that mean for us as a society and what it's going to look like going forward? Get in touch, 011-883-0702, the WhatsApp line, 072-702-1702. We are joined by Dr. Phedzisai Ndagurwa, who's a lecturer and acting head of Department of Demography and Population Studies, Schools of Social Sciences and Public Health at WITS. Doctor, welcome to the show. Thank you for coming through.
3: Thank you, Rekhobile. Thank you for inviting me through.
0: Can I ask you to come slightly closer to the microphone? There we go. One of the things that I thought of before even delving into the figures themselves after seeing people's comments, but I thought to myself when it was, well, the birth rates are declining, I thought, well, that makes sense because the number of children my parents had versus the number of children their parents had is nowhere near the same. And times have changed.
3: That's true.
0: My grandmother had 7 children and she was one of many. So to me, it was not a surprise because that rate has been declining. But the part of the conversation that became interesting is the fact that there are movements in various countries around the world where they specifically, women would say, specifically in these movements, we're no longer having children for X, Y, and Z reason. Now, obviously, I'm sharing the worldview, which doesn't necessarily apply to South Africa. But some of the reasons that have been given in general, including South Africa, is that parenting, number one, is exceptionally costly. And number two, the woman in particular that are choosing not to have children have found that it is not something that they aspire to. They do not see what value comes of having children. And the reason of you will never know a love like a mother's love is not sufficient.
3: Yeah.
0: And the third one is that the labor sits on them alone majority of the time. And that is not providing in terms of rands and cents, but what it means to be pregnant and to carry, that you delivering a baby in itself is more life-threatening than having a safe abortion, for example. So these are some of the reasons that were shared. But I then had to say, you know what, I want to really dig into the numbers more and beyond than just social media conversations. We know social media is a tiny, tiny bubble of people who have access to the internet, if I'm going to be straight.
3: Yeah, that's true.
0: And not necessarily what the numbers say. So, Doctor, what are we looking at when we say declining birth rate? What is looked at to say it is declining? Is it counting how many births were recorded at hospitals and then comparing year on year?
3: Yeah, thank you. Thank you to the listeners. I think to answer your question, I'm going to take a step back and make a distinction between some of the terms that I used.
0: Yes.
3: Yeah, so you started off with saying the fertility rate has gone down. And then when we speak in our ordinary settings, we speak of birth rates.
0: Mm.
3: So those are two distinct concepts.
0: As in, fertility is the ability to make children? Is that what you mean by the difference?
3: That is a medical term.
0: Yes.
3: Fertility being the ability to reproduce.
0: Mm.
3: But in demographic studies, fertility refers to the expected performance, or actually I should say the performance of giving birth, a live birth. That's what we would measure as a component of fertility.
0: Please tell me, like I'm a 5-year-old, what you mean by performance?
3: Oh, yes.
0: I'm like, performance? She gave birth in 5 minutes. Well done.
3: Okay, so by performance, I mean that simply having a live birth.
0: I got you.
3: Whether it takes 2 days to achieve or 1 minute, as long
0: yes.
3: as there's a live birth that has been recorded. So that would count as fertility. That's what would go into the calculation of what we call the fertility rate.
0: Mm.
3: So the fertility rate, the term that we use generally, it comes from the term total fertility rate.
0: Mm.
3: And by total fertility rate, we mean the expected number of births that a woman will have by the time they turn 50.
0: Mm.
3: That is if the age patterns of childbearing remain the same throughout the lifetime of that particular woman. So that is different from birth rates.
0: Mm.
3: The birth rate term is coming from the technical term used in demography of crude birth rate. And by crude birth rate, we mean the number of children that are given birth to in a population for every 1,000 people in that population.
0: Mm. Mm.
3: So for South Africa, we are saying for every 1,000 people in South Africa, how many live births have been recorded. And those 1,000 people, they include young children who cannot give birth, men who cannot give birth, and women who are above 50 or beyond who cannot give birth. So the birth rate is different from the fertility rate in the sense that the fertility rate now, we are looking at the reproductive rate of women only. So it is based on women only, and that is a much more accurate indicator of reproductive performance. I'm going back to the term performance in a population. So that's what I can say about
0: yes.
3: the distinction between those two.
0: Can I ask a question just in terms of while we're on that distinction?
3: Yes.
0: Is there any data, and where would it sit, that speaks to pregnancies? As in, are we able to say of 100 pregnancies, 20% resulted in live birth rates? Now, I also say this knowing many pregnancies will never be recorded. I say that knowing that very clearly yeah. because you might go to your private doctor, there's miscarriages, there's so many things that happen along the way.
3: Yeah.
0: But is there any data, even if it's vague and not 100% accurate, that compares pregnancies in relation to birth rates?
3: Yes, that's a brilliant question. And
0: I'm good at my job sometimes.
3: Yes, indeed, there is such data. So we have different data sources in South Africa that we can use to make such calculations. The one would be Demographic and Health Survey, which is the DHS, which is conducted by the Statistics South Africa. The last one was done in 2016. So which we might think that it's a bit dated. So when we want to speak about current dynamics, what do we use? Then that's where we would bring in what we call health and demographic surveillance systems. And there are several of those in South Africa. There are three that are linked to the University of Witwatersrand. One is in Agincourt, which is the MRC Wits Agincourt HDSS. And there are several others in Soweto, Hillbro, and others in Northwest and Western Cape in Cape Town. So HDSS sites, what they do, they find an area and they demarcate a boundary, and everyone who is inside that boundary, they follow them annually.
0: Some, as in the physical address, domicilium or whatever they call it.
3: Yes.
0: I got you.
3: So every dwelling in a particular area which is within the boundaries, everyone who is living there, they collect data about their health and their socioeconomic characteristics. If they are women, then they collect also pregnancy histories and pregnancy outcomes. So those data would be able to give us a solid platform to calculate what percentage of pregnancies result in a successful live birth or otherwise.
0: Okay, I completely understand, and I think it was important to provide that context for when we have the conversation of the actual figures around the birth rates.
3: Yes.
0: So in terms of pregnancies, did anything influence the conversation around pregnancies in relation to this birth rate figures?
3: Yeah. Please come again.
0: Okay, sorry. So when we now are going to speak about the birth rate that is declining, did the conversation around pregnancies play a factor at all in this data?
3: No.
0: Okay. That's all I wanted to.
3: Yeah.
0: Okay, perfect. Yes. I wanted to triple check because it's going to obviously impact how we have this conversation. There will be some, for example, that cannot carry but still want to have children.
3: Yes.
0: So it wouldn't be related. No. So that would still be counted as a live birth even though it happened via surrogacy.
3: Yes.
0: Okay. I just wanted to triple check. So now what is the data saying and what is the period that was looked at for us to be able to say there is a declining birth rate?
3: Yeah, so for us to arrive at, to say there is a declining birth rate, obviously we look at over a longer period of time. And when stats SA are looking at this data at the national level, obviously there are so many sources of data that they are using to corroborate or to make sure that what they come up with is accurate. So we compute what we call period fertility rates. Period fertility rates are total fertility rates calculated for a particular period, in most cases, a year. So every year we calculate a fertility rate, and then we see that that fertility rate is changing over time. We can start from 2000 or 1990, and we see that the fertility rate from almost 3, it has gone down to 2.1 or slightly above that, which we call replacement fertility. So what we are doing with looking over a period of time is we are making slices of the population over time to say at this particular time, what is the age profile of fertility, which age groups of the women are having more births, which ones are not, at what point is birth starting on average. So those things give us an understanding of the behavior of the population as measured by birth rates and fertility outcomes.
0: I got you. Oh, and the reason this information is just so, so fascinating to me, and I know this conversation obviously impacts the entire population, men included. However, women don't have conversations the same way. So, for example, when I was 21, my grandmother was like, hey, hey, yeah, yeah, yeah. It's time, right? After telling us to stay away from boys, they're saying it's time.
3: It's time,
0: nah?
3: Yes.
0: Because back then, they were having children from 20, 21.
3: Yeah, that's
0: now
3: true.
0: I look at my peers and I had my son at 36, which medically, you know the term.
3: Yes.
0: You know.
3: Yes, yes.
0: So even those various nuances that come into the picture of what is it that brought us to where we are. So now, when we say that the rate is declining, what other information would we need to know in terms of context of the study for us to truly understand the conclusions and insights that come out of this data?
3: Okay. Yeah. Excellent question. If my students were to ask such a question, I'll be proud.
0: Now you're going to make them listen to this and say, you see the question she asked.
3: Yes. So when we see a fertility rate measure, there are many factors and dynamics that are going through underneath it. And those factors, we can look at them from a demographic perspective. From a demographic perspective, we are looking at what is the average age at which childbearing is starting. And then we also look at what is the proportion of women of reproductive age that is married. And what is the average age at which women are starting their marriage? Those underlying dynamics, they are closely related to the fertility outcomes that we begin to have as a single measure of saying 2.1 or 2.2. So what are those background factors? Why are they important? Marriage, we know that when there is a marriage, there is a higher likelihood of a birth occurring, unlike when there is no marriage. So that's one factor. So when we see that fertility is declining, we look at what is happening to the marriage rates in the population. And I think by simply comparing 2022 census and the census of 1996, we see that there is a 20 percentage points difference in the proportion of women who reach 50 and they say that they have never married.
0: So is it increasing or decreasing?
3: It's decreasing. So we have far...
0: Please tell us why.

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1: Okay, so what are some of the factors that were, or what does the data say about why marriage is declining or has declined?
2: So there are a number of factors why marriage is declining.
1: Why are you smiling like that? Guys, please go watch on YouTube as we stream live in studio. I need you to see doctor's facial expressions with me. Why are you smiling, doctor, when you say there are a number of reasons?
2: Well, because it's the natural processes of demographic transition.
1: Mm.
2: Yeah. So by demographic transition, we mean we are coming from a point where we have high birth rates and high death rates, and we are arriving at a point where we have low birth rates and low death rates.
1: Mm.
2: So that process, the demographic transition, we term it. So there are reasons why women, not just women, but populations would have less prevalence of marriage. And one of those reasons is education.
1: Mm.
2: Education is taking people's focus. Not that it is doing it in a bad way. It is in a positive way. If we go to the pre-modern era, I think from puberty, the next thing in everybody's life was a marriage. But now, our lives are not defined by from puberty, the next stage is marriage.
1: Mm.
2: From puberty, the next stage is higher education.
1: Mm.
2: And from higher education, you want to nail down a job or an income stream before you think about marriage.
1: Mm.
2: So by the time you get to a point where you say, I'm ready to get married now, you are much more advanced in life.
1: Yes.
2: So that is what is contributing to why people are marrying later, one, and also why they are marrying less. And that less part, it also has a number of factors.
1: I thought when you said education,
2: yes,
1: I thought you were going to include the fact that people start to get educated about what marriage truly is. We had a voice note in the previous hour from a gentleman who is married.
2: Yes.
1: And he says, I am married, I love my wife, but this thing is a scam. So I thought you're going to say that maybe more and more people are getting a greater understanding of what marriage actually is in real life, not just the part of you need to get married because somebody must take care of you, or you need to get married because you start having a bigger perspective of what marriage is.
2: Yeah. Yeah, so I was touching on one aspect of it.
1: Yes,
2: yeah,
1: yes.
2: The aspect that the gentleman was talking about, it speaks to a general change or in the ecosystem of information that we have. When marriage rates were high, back then when very few people had access to secondary education, all the information we had about what marriage is from our uncles and our aunties. But now we have that information from everyone. And in the modern world, whenever we have issues, an increasing number of people are going to their social media platforms and they release their experiences there.
1: Mm.
2: And people are getting access to that information. And that is also contributing to people saying, hey, hang on a minute.
1: Mm.
2: Do I really want to get into this?
1: Mm.
2: Which, of course, when you look at it from, I'm looking at it from a bird's eye view, looking at the academic literature and the lived experiences of people.
1: Mm.
2: So the academic literature is telling us that education is keeping people.

0: people away from starting marriages because these are competing endeavors. In many ways, if you go for one, it's difficult to go for the other.
1: Mm.
0: Yeah. So people are making choices, informed choices, to say, let me pursue education, let me build my profile first, then I get married.
1: We need to go to the news, and we're going to pick up right here. I've got a couple of questions, and I'm sure many of you do as well. And one of them is to do with, where do the men feature in this data? 011-883-0702, the WhatsApp line, 072-702-1702. It's just after 2:30 in Bali, birth rates are down. Luna, you want to be educated, babes?
2: Ripies. Yeah.
1: CPZ, babes. CPZ. It's just after 2:30. Good afternoon.
2: Thanks, Rilevohile. Good afternoon. Acting Deputy Police Commissioner Hilda Sintumule has assured MPs that they are making progress in investigations into the murders of 9 women in Ekurhuleni. Sintumule says the police have managed to identify persons of interest in their investigation. Sintumule and the police's top leadership briefed Parliament's Police Portfolio Committee today about crime statistics and the Ekurhuleni killings. South Africans are expected to learn the Reserve Bank's decision on interest rates this afternoon. The Monetary Policy Committee is expected to deliver its decision, with the outcome expected to be a close call. A key question is whether or not the central bank will raise the repo rate again or keep it unchanged. And the Pretoria High Court has turned its focus to a 250,000 rand payment in a gift bag allegedly made to former National Assembly Speaker Nosivuyo Mapisa Nqakula. Mapisa Nqakula is back on the witness stand, where she is under cross-examination. The former defense minister is facing corruption charges for allegedly soliciting payments from a defense contractor. Well, those are the headlines. This EWN and more at 3, or as it happens.
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4: Driving through Midrand, heading towards the Centurion, we still have a bumper-to-bumper traffic, N1 northbound from the Patroon Interchange all the way to Samrand. There's also slow-moving traffic in the four-ways area. This is on Winnie Mandela Drive between Witkoppen and Broadacres in Protea Glen. Expect some delays driving into Lanesia on the N12 westbound between the R554 Abu Bakar Drive and the R558. And look out for those faulty traffic lights in Lone Hill at Lone Hill Boulevard and Main Road. If you come across any other traffic issues, kindly WhatsApp us on 072-702-1702.
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1: 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John, what's coming up on your show today?
13: Very good afternoon to Relebogile and to all of our listeners. So Reserve Bank Governor Lesetša Ganyago will shortly tell us whether we're going to be paying higher interest rates. We'll look at what he says, first of all. That's in the first half hour. In the last part of the show, we'll look at the implications of what he has announced. We'll look very closely at illegal dumping in Gauteng. It's a huge, huge problem. Waste management is generally a problem that's getting bigger and bigger. Solutions are not entirely evident. We'll talk to the MEC for the Environment in Gauteng, Ewan Buerta. They're about to have a big sit-down around these issues. And we're keen to find out, do they have any plans on how they're going to deal with it? Independent Electoral Commission, again, engaging with political parties. They've been signing a pledge, which they do every election, that they will behave. We'll find out whether that pledge actually is worth the paper on which it has been signed and how they'll enforce contraventions, if indeed there are any. And cricket season begins tomorrow. South Africa versus Australia. The Australians have not been here since a major, major scandal when they were caught by the alert eyes of SuperSport cameramen using sandpaper to alter the condition of the ball, which is completely illegal. This is not brand new news. It caused huge ructions. They haven't been here since. It's going to be a great series.
1: So I have to ask on what you were saying about this elections oath. The oath, sorry.
13: Yes.
1: This is the signing signal. I don't know what the sandpaper signal is. But my question is, does that include picking up all your posters when elections are done?
13: Yeah, as far as I know, it is a requirement. But, you know, I've seen some from the last election in the area.
1: That are still there.
13: Yes. Yeah.
1: Which connects to your waste management.
13: No, but I mean, they're on a pole. There's no danger of them littering or blowing away. They're there on the pole.
1: 702 Drive.
13: That's where they put them.
1: With John Perlman coming up from 3 to 6 p.m.
3: 702
5: Masterclass.
1: All right, we continue our masterclass at 22 minutes to 3 o'clock as we have a discussion around the declining birth rate with Dr. Pedzisai Ndagurwa, lecturer and acting head of Department of Demography and Population Studies, Schools of Social Sciences and Public Health at Wits. If you missed the earlier part of our conversation, I encourage you to go to primediaplus.com or download the app, because a lot of context was provided for the data we're going to discuss. And that is what we're going to prioritize as opposed to re-explaining a lot of the things that have already been explained. Doctor, before we went to the news, we were speaking about the marriage rates and why that is a factor when you look at fertility and the likelihood and all those things. And I needed to ask, in terms of the data that is collected, where are men in this picture, if at all, of the data collection? And if not, why are they not included?
0: Yeah, thank you. Yeah, so where are men in this picture? So let me start with how fertility data is collected. Fertility data is collected from women because they are the ones who can count with accuracy how many births they have had.
1: What do you mean by that, sir?
0: I mean to say that it is difficult for men to pinpoint an actual number of births that they have had in their lives because of the nature of pregnancy.
1: Yes.
0: If the pregnancies were shared, if maybe let's say it were possible at creation to say one carries the first 5 months and the other one will complete the remaining months, then we can be able to to assign the vest to the both genders. So the where men come into play here is in terms of their attitudes towards children or rather fertility in general, their attitudes towards marriage and expectations of responsibilities in marriage, which we can measure in terms of whether they believe in equality in relationships. That enables us to understand what would be the potential indicators of men's support of fertility or otherwise. So in that case, then we would first use our scientific evidence of quantifying fertility with women-related data, or other women data, and then to explain the data about fertility outcomes, then we can bring in characteristics of the men involved in those bets to understand why are we having certain trends. Could we use perceptions or characteristics of men to explain some of the trends we are seeing? So for instance, we can say, let's look at the fertility rates of women that are in unions.
1: Yes.
0: Over time, and we focus on those only. Then we focus on the fertility of women that are not in unions. That gives us a better picture of what is the potential role of men in this. Because we know that in Africa, it's patriarchal societies to a great extent. So by that, we mean that traditionally we say men have the power, the authority in the household. So they make the ultimate decisions. So if the man says, I want 4 children, if the woman says, I really want 2, then the man would say, it's fine, you can have 2. I'll find ways of having the additional 2. Then in that case, the woman would be forced
1: Have
0: extra 2 children that she would otherwise not want. So that's where then men would come in. But of course, there are so many issues that are associated with just that dynamic alone.
1: Yes, and I'm glad you bring that up because... And you speak about it from the perspective of the whole continent, because I think South Africa is still quite progressive in terms of even the conversations we have. There are some countries where us speaking about this would cause problems and phone calls from president's offices that you are encouraging women to not make children.
0: Of course.
1: Right. When now, in terms of the data that you have or some of the insights you have, is there a growing trend of men who say they don't want to have children, or are we seeing men that are more intentional about wanting to have children? What are you seeing in terms of that perspective of the picture?
0: So there is, I want to say, an interesting picture emerging, but in itself is not interesting to experience. And this is to say that we see that there is more and more men who are interested in having a child, but they are not interested in what I would call sticking domesticity.
1: As in doing the parenting labor.
0: Doing the parenting responsibilities. So they would want to have a child and watch the child grow from a distance.
1: Haibo!
0: And why am I saying that? Is we see it clearly in an increasing proportion of children living in households where the father does not live or does not stay. So what does that mean? It means men are interested in having children, but the fathering responsibilities, they are not so much interested in.
1: And I'm glad you differentiate, because it's one thing to want to have children. It's another thing to want to be a father.
0: Yes.
1: I have to say I'm surprised, because I look at my millennial counterparts, and I would have thought that more men want to be present fathers. In terms of the fact that we are understanding the impact of absenteeism in children's lives. So there are conversations where men are promoting being present. They are posting themselves, having their daughters paint their nails. They are posting themselves saying, "Mom is traveling with her friends for a week. I'm now dad for the week, and no, I'm not babysitting my kids. They're my kids."
0: Yes.
1: I'm very surprised that that portion is not greater.
0: Yes, that portion is a minority. It's just as it is that social media presence or participation is a preserve of a minority. There is a great majority of people that are not so present on social media.
1: I'm sad. I was seeing it as something positive. It is a positive thing.
0: Yeah. That there are such role models that are trying to give out this positive image about fatherhood and fathering. But unfortunately, they are in the minority.
1: So now when we bring that back, to connect it back to the portion of the declining birth rate, because as you shared, the men are there to explain some of the reasons, not necessarily that you can collect data. I mean, it's not like we are, you know, Stats South Africa is giving out numbers of the sperm count of South African men.
0: Yes.
1: We just won't know.
0: We won't know.
1: And maybe you could get some data from labs or private clinics to say, of the men who were tested, this percentage is whatever.
0: Yes.
1: But to bring it back to now the decision for fewer children, if it is even a choice, where does that piece of information fit in the picture of there are more men that want to have children, but from a distance? They want a long distance parent.
0: Yeah. So the explanation for that, it will cover a wider aspect of the lives that we live today. So the first thing, of course, in many instances, we would not want to speak to it as one of the reasons that is pushing away men from fatherhood. It's the marriage rites, and by that I mean the customs that we have as Africans to say, you must pay lobola if you want to live with my child.
1: Or pay damages.
0: But these people have been in a relationship. They have a child already. And they're saying, we want to become a family. And then we come in with our customs and say, we want this sum of money before you can become a family. So that can also contribute to why you would find that men are having a negative attitude towards initiating marriage. But that is not to excuse absent fatherhood, but just to explain why we have this effect on the participation of men in rearing children. And then the other thing that we also have to look into is birth rates are an outcome of a series of decisions. And these decisions will refer also to the economic aspirations of the individual people, men and women. And because now women are able to lead a life without depending on a man, unlike three generations ago, where a good socioeconomic or good social standard of living would depend on a man. And when you are depending on a man, you would want to at least give him as many children that he would like to please him. But now you do not have to please a man for you to have a good standard of living. You can have your own career and you can decide how many children you want to have. That's one aspect. And then the other aspect, we also look at the cost of having children. Children are very expensive these days. And we are not labeling them as economic commodities, but by the nature of life we live today, they have in a way been commodified, in the sense that for you to have a good standard of education for your children, you need to have money. For you to have good standard of health care for children, you need to have money. For you to rear your children in a safe neighborhood, you need to have money. So everything
1: for
0: about
1: you to have help, like a nanny and all those things, you need to have money. So we're gonna pick up from here. We do need to take a break, Doctor, and I can already predict we might need you to come back for a part two of this masterclass, 10 minutes to 3 o'clock.
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1: 8 minutes to 3 o'clock, and we continue on our masterclass on the declining birth rate in South Africa with Dr. Phedzisa Ndagura, who is lecturer and acting head of Department of Demography and Population Studies, Schools of Social Sciences and Public Health at WITS. I do feel like, Doctor, you might need to come back because there's a lot of context and there are many nuances in this conversation that really get to paint a greater picture of where we are and why we are here before we can even get to the part of saying, is this a good thing or is this a bad thing? 011-883-0702, the WhatsApp line, 072-702-1702. Okay, I think let's start with the questions that are coming through. Dima says, afternoon, Lebogile, your guest. Does low birth rate include birth rate after COVID-19? I'm a 17-year-old.
0: Oh, that's excellent. I think the 17-year-old was looking at fertility trends over time, I think.
1: Yes.
0: Yeah, so it does include after COVID-19. But there was an interesting thing that happened.
1: Know what you're going to say. There was an increase during lockdown of pregnancies and births. Is that it?
0: Yes, but there is more to it, you know.
1: Because we were indoors.
0: Because, you see, the COVID lockdown came in 2020, right?
1: Yes.
0: But a bump in births actually started in 2019.
1: Before?
0: So in 2018 and several years before that, there were less than 1 million births that were recorded.
1: Mm.
0: And then in 2019, we breached the 1 million mark. Went above 1 million.
1: Mm.
0: And so far to date, the latest available data of recorded live births from 98 until 2024,
1: mm-hmm.
0: it tells us that they were just slightly less in 2020 than in 2019. But they were both above 1 million. And then from 2021, going to today, we've been gradually going down again, starting with below 1 million, and now we are just about at 788,000 recorded births.
1: Do we know why that is the case?
0: We do not,
1: the part of the 2018-2019 increase.
0: We do not know why. That is still the question we are still trying to understand.
1: My goodness, that's so fascinating. I want to go to more of your questions. We've got a voice note, 072-702-1702.
20: The other reason on top of the reason that you have already mentioned is because before there were no contraceptives and there was no termination of pregnancy services. That's why there were so many births. And also the children, they were being, having more children, it meant that the chances of you being rich were very strong.
21: Please ask the doctor, what is point something for a person? Because in statistics 101, there's no 2.1 fertility rate. It's either the fertility rate is 2 or it's 3. You can't say point something for a person. I've learned it from Majanga Commission, Law 101. Thank you, 702 listener.
1: You know, I'm laughing is, you know, that famous statistic of the average family will be 2.4 children, right? And then people say, what is 0.4? Let's start with the last question. What is point something? I'm assuming because numbers need to be to the point and not necessarily rounded up to make complete human beings.
0: Yeah, so it is not a count of human beings. It is an estimate, and this estimate is derived from what we call... So, look, let me explain the construction of the estimate.
1: Wait, before you explain, I'm so worried that we have less than a minute. Okay. So can we make this commitment? Doctor, I'm putting you on the spot. I hope you're going to make time to come back and talk to us.
0: I'll be happy to.
1: For a part two.
0: Yeah,
1: and what I will do is I will save these questions so you have the adequate time to respond. But we do have time for you to respond to the first voice note where he was saying there were no contraceptives back in the day. Is that a factor that has been recognized?
0: That's true. That's a factor recognized in demographic studies all over the world. So much of the decline in fertility rates in the early years was basically a decrease in unwanted births. So because now people have the ability to determine when to fall pregnant and when not to, that caused or that contributed to the decrease in the fertility rate. I think the gentleman is quite spot on there.
1: We're going to have to leave it there as we've run out of time, but we are definitely going to bring Doctor back. If we didn't get to your questions, we will save them so that we have ample time. Doctor, thank you so, so much for your time.
0: Thank you for having me.
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1: Thank you so much for tuning in to 702 Afternoons. We are back tomorrow. Goodbye.
2: This is EWN.
1: Interest rate announcement expected at this hour. And Kat Matlala, a man of many identities. Good afternoon, I'm Bali Dlamini. South Africans are expected to learn the Reserve Bank's decision on interest rates this afternoon. The Monetary Policy Committee is expected to deliver its decision, with the outcome expected to be a close call. A key question is whether or not the central bank will raise the repo rate again or keep it unchanged. Anelita Fandese reports.
4: Today's decision comes as consumer price inflation has ticked up to 4.4% in August from 4.3% in July, but the August figure is unlikely to be the main driver of today's decision, given that the Reserve Bank's forecasting and analysis would have already largely been completed before the MPC meeting. PSG chief economist Johan Els says this afternoon's decision will likely be a split one.
6: The reason why I don't think it's a done deal is because inflation expectations in the third quarter came down, the rand has been relatively stable, and the Reserve Bank hiked very early in May, while many other central banks delayed their first rate hike.
4: So all eyes will be on Governor Lesetša Kganyago this afternoon, looking to see whether the MPC will prioritize new inflationary pressures or give the previous rate hike more time to work through the economy. Anelita Fandese, Eyewitness News.
1: The state says alleged crime boss Vusimuzi Kat Matlala used an alias when trying to fraudulently acquire property. He allegedly presented himself as a member of the Eswatini royal family using the name Vusimuzi Dlamini. He is accused of using fraudulent documents in relation to a 95,000 rand a month lease for a property in Waterkloof. Matlala also faces an additional charge under the Identification Act, while his wife Tsakani and two others were granted bail by the Pretoria Magistrates Court today. Mongezi Koko reports.
7: The allegations form part of the state's case where the four are facing fraud-related charges. Police say the broader investigation involves allegations that fraudulent documents were used to acquire properties across Gauteng and to obtain citizenship in Eswatini. Tsakani Matlala, Given Makofane and Claudette Mashete were each granted 20,000 rand bail with conditions including weekly reporting to police and no contact with state witnesses. Their matter has been postponed to the 29th of October, while Kat Matlala's individual bail application will be heard on the 14th and 15th of the same month. NPA Tswane spokesperson Lumka Mahanjana.
9: He portrayed himself to be a member of a royal family so that he can be able to prove to the estate agent that he would have funds to be able to pay for the property.
7: The allegations have not yet been tested in court. Monke Zikoko, Eyewitness News, Pretoria.
1: The Pretoria High Court has turned its focus to a 250,000 rand payment in a gift bag allegedly made to former Speaker of Parliament Nosiviwe Mapisa-Nqakula. Mapisa-Nqakula is back on the witness stand where she is under cross-examination today. The former defence minister is facing 12 counts of corruption and one of money laundering for allegedly soliciting corrupt payments from a defence contractor. Khomotso Modise reports.
10: Investigating Directorate prosecutors are grilling former Defence Minister Nosiviwe Mapisa-Nqakula on the events of a Defence Force spousal forum in August 2018. One of the allegations by the state and witness Nombasa Nzondo Ndlovu is that she gave the former minister a gift bag in the holding room which had 250,000 rand cash. But Mapisa-Nqakula denies this, saying the only gift she received was out in the open on the podium where the program directors gifted her as the guest of honor. Nzondo Ndlovu was one of the program directors. The state claims the request for the R250,000 payment was made with the code word Batkos because the former minister had a trip to Port Elizabeth the following morning. Khomotso Modise, Eyewitness News.
1: Acting Deputy National Police Commissioner Hilda Sintumule has assured MPs that they are making progress in investigations into the murders of nine women in Ekurhuleni. The women's bodies have been found dumped in separate incidents across the municipality since July this year.
3: Sintumule says the police have now managed to identify persons of interest. She briefed Parliament's Portfolio Committee on Police today about crime statistics and the Ekurhuleni killings.
5: We say the Ekurhuleni precinct murders, the digital forensic investigations who actually are playing a role in terms of linking some of our persons of interest to the bodies that have been identified. So there is, I think, a lot of progress.
3: And at The Hague, a former Central African Republic rebel commander has been convicted on 4 counts of crimes against humanity. The International Criminal Court found that Mohamed Said Abdelkhani oversaw beatings and maltreatment as head of a feared prison unit. The abuses took place as the CAR spiraled into civil war in 2013. The court acknowledged the suffering and trauma of the victims, who testified about the long-lasting impact of the crimes. The ICC will deliver a sentence for the crimes at a later date. Gold is trading at $4,312.08 an ounce. The rand is at 16.23 to the dollar, 21.61 to the pound, 18.58 to the euro, and Brent crude oil is at $99.64 a barrel.
8: In Protea Glen, Soweto, you can expect about a 20-minute delay driving into Lanesia. This is on the N12 westbound between the R554 Abu Bakr Drive and the R558 Melrose. Accident scene, M1 North near Corlett, causing heavy delays from Kilani Benz.
11: In your sport, a hamstring injury rules Gwena Maphaka out of the ODI series against Australia. Rassie Erasmus hints at a positional switch for Malcolm Marx against the Wallabies. And Kenya's football team boycotts training amid dispute over unpaid allowances.
3: It's a partly cloudy afternoon in Gauteng with isolated showers expected. Temperatures have peaked at highs of between 25 and 27 degrees. The top story in EWN this hour, South Africans are set to learn the Reserve Bank's decision on interest rates at this hour.
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0: 702 Drive with John Perlman is brought to you by Telkom Business. Possible begins here. Good afternoon, everyone. It's 8 minutes past three on Wednesday, the 23rd of September. This is 702 Drive with me, John Perlman. Welcome to the show. To hike or not to hike, Reserve Bank Governor Lesitja Khanyako and the Monetary Policy Committee have weighed up what they will decide on interest rates. The decision about to be made. Ray White joining us with the details as soon as he has them. Illegal dumping and poor planning around waste management is a problem across the province of Gauteng. Maybe you've had your own experience of trying to deal with that in the area where you live. The MEC for the Environment, Ewan Buerter, joins us after four to talk about these issues. Maybe you've got a question or two. Send that to me on 072-702-1702. We'll have that conversation at 10 past four. Political parties today signed the Electoral Code of Conduct, which should, in theory, ensure a fair election fight. But will it? Is the paper backed by some steel where needed? More on that after five with the IEC's Masego Shuburi. And tomorrow is a day off for most of you, I would assume, but it is a work day for the Proteas, who take on Australia. In doing so, they'd love to draw on the inspirational value of this moment from when the teams last met.
1: Rainer does the honours, and South Africa make history. The ultimate test, the ultimate result for the Proteas. The raw emotion, the jubilation takes over on the field, in the grandstands, in the dressing rooms.
0: Yeah, I mean, that was an incredibly special day at Lord's back in 2025 when South Africa won the World Test Championship. But hey, it's a new series, and cricket writer Stuart Hess will be joining us to look ahead to the games, which begin in Durban with the first of three ODIs to be followed by three test matches. Sadly, none of them up in Joburg or Tswane, but there you go. And then, of course, in our show, there's always music. Lots of braais tomorrow on Heritage Day. And for a braai, well, you need some heat. Not too much heat, but you certainly need at some point to have a fire. So what is your favorite song with the word fire in the title? Take a listen to this one.

0: Johnny Cash, Fabulous, Ring of Fire. There are loads of songs with the word fire in the title. By the way, you can pick something that has fire in any language. We're just starting off with English, fire in the title. Give us a ring on that or drop us a note, a voice note on 072-702-1702 or text if you just want to simply alert us to a particular song. It's been rough on the markets so far today with the All Share weaker by 1,735 points. But before I get into those details, let's get straight into the big financial news of the day, which of course is that monetary policy decision. Ray White, the Reserve Bank Governor has spoken. What does he say? Good afternoon to you.
1: Hi, John. Good afternoon. Well, yeah, 25 basis points. That's our repo rate going up to 7.25%, I'm afraid. It's been such a difficult decision. It really has been, because a little bit earlier on today, we had our inflation figure coming through at 4.4%, which is just above 4.3%. So, John, we thought to ourselves, he's not going to do it. He's not, but he is worried. He's really worried. We've got a petrol price increase coming in at R2.83 a litre. That's what the under recovery is right now. And he's just worried that that inflation figure by the end of this year will go up to 5%. Of course, they got that inflationary band, which is 3% with 1% either way. So it's creeping a little bit out of that. And John, I'm afraid that's where it is. He did say, and this is so interesting, he said, we can't do a full percentage point because that's going to damage the rand. And then there's no growth and it goes the other way. And then inflation suffers too. So he's very cognizant of this. He says he'll meet meeting by meeting. They'll take it that way, meeting by meeting, to see how they're going to go. They do realize, they're very cognizant of the fact that South Africans are battling. But he said he had no point. He had to do it this way.
0: Okay, thanks so much to Ray White. And we'll look more closely at the implications of that 25% increase. No, it isn't. You don't have to pull over if you're thinking you needed to. 25 basis points, but it's material. It's going to have an effect on people. And maybe you've got a thought on how it's going to affect you. Give us a call on 011-883-0702, 072-702-1702. From the perspective of you as somebody contributing to or largely responsible for a household, maybe you've got a small business that you're trying to grow and, you know, generate prosperity for others in the course of that. There's so many of you who do wonderful work in that regard. Interest rate hikes, not good for you either, I would have thought. But that's the news, a 25 basis point hike. Adding to what, as I was saying, has been a rough day on the markets already, the All Share weaker by 1,735 points. Canal Plus has given up nearly 8%. Northam is down by 4.6. Naspers and Prosus are weaker by 4.2. It's not much on the upside, but Glencore's gained 2.4%. Sasol is up by 0.8. Rand trading at 16.36 against the dollar. That's a loss on our side of 13 cents over the past 24 hours. A euro will cost you R18.65. The rand is now 5 cents down against that currency. R21.70 will get you a pound. Gold price has slumped by $46.88 a fine ounce. Platinum faring even more poorly, down by $61.48. And to add to the day's woes, the oil price is up by $1.83 and currently trading at $100.39 a barrel. Ray White joins us with all the market news at 25 past four. We'll have sport with Tolakele Mganga. Karabochali has the traffic news. Mpali Dlamini back at 3:30 with the very latest news headlines. This is 702 Drive. We're live in the place where you live. If it's happening in 702 land, you will get to hear about it here first. But there is stuff that you see and hear about before we see or know about it. So please, please do get in touch. Let us know. And then, of course, we value your opinions as well. You might be hearing something I say or something that comes up in the course of an interview, perhaps something brought to your attention by one of our EWN reporters. They're covering all the big stories today. Get in touch on 072-702-1702 or give us a ring on 011-883-0702. This is 702 Drive. It's 16 minutes past three.
2: 702. Let's walk the talk.
0: So we are assuming that a lot of people on Heritage Day tomorrow will be having a braai. And a braai is a wonderful thing. It's a great South African tradition. It brings people together. But you know what? Braais can also cause a little bit of disharmony. We had a very interesting chat earlier about the concept of bring and braai. And it sounds great. It's equitable. Everybody's chipping in, etc., etc. But the pitfalls of bring and braais, I think, can be quite substantial. And we thought we'd ask you about those. Do bring and braais bring friends together, or can they sometimes be the cause of a certain amount of discord and dissatisfaction? We'll start then. We might get into some of the other things that can come up in the course of a braai that are not, you know, perhaps as warm and friendly as we would like them to be. Jonathan Fairbairn, you had some very strong views on bring and braais and what might go wrong. Over to you.
2: Yeah, afternoon, John, and afternoon to the 702 family. So, I mean, when I think back to the childhood and teenage years, there was always Sunday lunches, and those would have been the Sunday roast. So whichever of my mom's sisters or brothers or grandparents, when they were still alive, hosted, you'd go there for a nice roast lunch and all that kind of stuff. And whoever was hosting, they would provide everything.
3: Yeah.
2: Then a couple of years later, it moved on to braais, because it's a lot easier,
0: yes,
2: you know, to host a braai. But then it became a bring and braai. So this family would bring their meat, this family would bring their meat, this family, and there's a lot of us, right, that would have to bring the meat. And then let's say I brought chicken legs, you know, or my family, my mom and them had brought chicken legs and maybe some chops or whatever it may be. Other aunties would bring whatever they're bringing. So what happens is then you've got all kinds of meat. Mm. And then the poor braai masters have to now time, okay, let's do the chicken first. Mm. Then we'll move on to the lamb, and then we'll move on to the pork, and then we'll do the steaks last. So it's a heck of a procedure to try and sort out and make light of the situation. And then also what happens is there is so much food wastage.
0: Mm. Yes.
2: Because you're not going to bring the exact amount of food for yourself, you know, you're going to bring a little bit more, and everybody else brings.
0: You don't
2: want to
0: be that guy who comes with two chops.
2: Yeah. I brought. Yeah. Where's my two chops, please?
0: Yeah.
2: So there's so much food wastage, and then also because you're putting it in those big, like sort of roasting dishes at the end, or what, I can't remember what's the name of
0: it.
2: But you get what I'm saying?
0: Platters or whatever people use. Yeah.
2: Now you've got this pile of meat. You're trying to find, where's my pork sausages that were brought? You know, you got to dig.
0: Who took them?
2: Yeah. Or, hey, those were my pork sausages that I brought.
0: Yes.
3: I'm not a big fan of bring and braai. I've never, ever been a fan. Every time somebody suggests it, I roll my eyes and be like, oh, I can't come.
2: Yeah.
3: You know, I'll make all sorts of excuses. And because I know, ditele, conflict is going to come there. I'll be like looking at, where's my steak? I brought the better steak than him. So why is he eating my steak? Or something like that. Or the potato salad was not potatoing or something. There's going to be an issue. So I avoid that. Even when I'm hosting a braai, I tell them, you can just maybe bring your drinks, but don't bring anything else. I'll sort you out. It's better like that, I think. Even when I'm visiting people, I'll be like, so should I just bring snacks and drinks? Because I'm not expecting to bring anything else.
2: I
3: just don't like it like that.
0: So here's a difficult thing, though, and your point's well taken in a kind of a smooth-running, equitable world. But there's some people who really would like to host, have friends around, show some hospitality, but they just don't have the cash to be able to provide meat for everybody.
2: Yeah.
0: I mean, maybe a solution is you say, don't bring meat, but can everybody contribute money? Would that work, or is that too complicated?
3: Mm. You see, like, my partner and her family are organizing something like that, where they say, let's contribute money. But then there's other families with four kids, and I'm only bringing one kid, and then we're all contributing the same amount of money. And then now they're going to eat most of the food, and we'll it's complicated. It's just complicated.
0: I mean, you could invite the Auditor General. You know, I don't know if you know her and if she's busy, but that might help.
2: Yeah.
0: Otherwise, you're right. The water's choppy wherever you look.
2: Mm. I'm going to bring in Bri on Saturday with my hosted at my cousin's house. So I've said in the family WhatsApp group, let's just maybe keep it to two kinds of meat at the most, you know, because then, you know, you bring in the chicken, you bring in this. Who's going to be the braai master?
3: Yeah.
2: Me and my cousin. We're going to be the braai masters. Mm-hmm. So
0: that's the other thing. If you're hosting a bring in braai, you expect it to cook. So lots of issues that arise as we gather in the very best of faith, consumed by feelings of goodwill and maybe even deeper love for the people that we've invited. And yet, braais can be the source of conflict if we don't manage it properly. So your thoughts, first of all, are you a Bring and Braai fan? Secondly, if you have come up with some solutions to some of the problems we've raised, well, you know what? Give us a ring on 011-883-0702. Happy to chat. And if you want to just send us a WhatsApp, either with text or a voice note, well, that'd be great as well. But either way, let's get your thoughts. We can maybe get a few things straightened out before Heritage Day tomorrow. Right, let's see if anything in the traffic needs straightening out. Karabo Charlie does not expect you to bring your own traffic report. As your host for traffic, he covers everything. Over to you.
3: Yes, sir. Well, at this stage in Protea Glen, you can expect about a 20-minute delay driving into Lanasia N12 westbound from the R554 Abu Bakr Drive to the R558. This is due to an earlier accident. In Melrose, there's also an accident seen on the M1 North near Corlett, causing heavy delays from Killarney Benz. Four ways, bumper-to-bumper traffic on Winnie Mandela Drive between the N1 and Broad Acres Drive. In Krugersdorp, there's roadwork slowing down traffic on the R28 between Robert Broom and the N14. If you come across any other traffic issues, kindly WhatsApp us on 072-702-1702.
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0: Okay, let's focus now on cricket. What a perfect way to spend Heritage Day tomorrow. South Africa up against Australia in the first of 3 1-day internationals. To look ahead to this and beyond to the 3 test matches that will be played at the conclusion of the 50-over matches, let's welcome Stuart Hess, cricket writer for Times Live. Stuart, a very good afternoon to you. Generally a perception that, you know, Australia most times get the better of us. But in fact,

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1: Very, very prominent in these ODIs. Just to pick up on the last point you made, are they questionable for the first five-day game? Because that is part, whereas these are games in a build-up to us hosting the World Cup in South Africa next year. But the test matches are crucial because we want to be at Lord's again.
2: That's correct. And look, there was Shukri Conrad, the Proteus coach, was interviewed earlier this week. He sounded optimistic about Rabada in particular. And I know Rabada posted onto one of his social media platforms that, you know, video of himself bowling, nowhere near, you know, full tilt, but in the net, in an indoor net. And that sort of has raised the optimism in the group, among the management. Conrad was saying they are hopeful that he will play a part in the test series. Now, that doesn't mean he'll be in the first test.
1: Yes.
2: So they're hoping that at some point he'll be fit. There hasn't been a prognosis yet on Lungi Ngidi. I must say, I was at Supersport Park for that first-class series match that he was involved in for the Titans. And initially, it didn't look serious. I mean, he went off the field and then came back on.
1: Yes.
2: But now, you know, it may just be a case of them being, you know, extra cautious with the test matches in mind. We'll have to wait and see on that. But yeah, basically, for the one day, South Africa is down to one senior fast bowler, and that's Marco Jansen.
1: Stuart, I mean, obviously every series against most countries has something special about it, but is this the peak? Is this the equivalent of an All Blacks series for South Africans, for South African cricketers? Even if, you know, at a particular times we've been stronger, they may not always be at their best in every single series, but is South Africa, Australia, is this cricket's greatest rivalry? For us, at least.
2: Yeah. I mean, from a South African perspective, yeah, I think the two biggest historical rivalries have been Australia and England. You know, post-isolation, India have come into the equation. But this is a massive series for both of these countries. Of course, they're the participants in the last World Test Championship final. And there was a period from about 2008 to 2018 where I think the hardest test cricket that got played was when South Africa faced Australia. You know, it was controversial. The cricket was hard. There were great players making, you know, who were achieving great things. If you think back to Mitchell Johnson, Hashim Amla, AB de Villiers, Dale Steyn, these were great players. And of course, you know, that 10-year block concluded with a very controversial series here in 2018, and what happened at Newlands with the Australian cricket team there. So, you know, in terms of a rivalry, it's intense. I remember hearing Ricky Ponting once say that he feels that one of his greatest achievements as Australian Test captain was winning a series in South Africa in 2009. And that, I think, when you think about Ponting's career, it just speaks to, you know, just how intense the rivalry was in that period. And I think it's something that a newer generation sort of needs to rebuild, as it were. And it will be interesting to see how those three test matches unfold, because they will be intense fixtures.
1: Well, I'm looking forward to it. I bet you are as well. Stuart Hess, thank you. Read his cricket reports, analysis, interviews with players. Somebody who's been covering the game for a long time and doing a brilliant job at the moment for The Times Live. Stuart, as I say, one of our most esteemed cricket writers. We thank him for his time. 29 minutes to 4. Bali Dlamini with the latest news. It's all about interest rates, I would think. Good afternoon.
3: Thanks, John. Good afternoon. The South African Reserve Bank has raised the repo rate by 25 basis points to 7.25%. The Monetary Policy Committee says the decision comes against a challenging and uncertain global backdrop, with geopolitical tensions adding to pressures. The central bank says the conflict in the Middle East has escalated

0: since its previous meeting while the Russia-Ukraine war continues to disrupt refinery capacity. It says these conflicts are creating a large and persistent global supply shock, pushing up inflation risks. Reserve Bank Governor Lesedja Ganyago.
1: A few months back, it seemed that the fuel price shock might be unwinding, but now it has intensified. We are also seeing global rates moving higher. We have taken a measured approach to rate setting in conditions of high uncertainty, but we remain focused on our price.
0: The Electoral Commission has taken a tough stance against disinformation, fake online identities and deceptive artificial intelligence ahead of the local government elections. Political parties and candidates signed the Electoral Code of Conduct in Midrand today against what the IEC has described as an alarming decline in public trust in the democratic process. With political campaigning shifting into digital platforms, the Commission says contestants now have a legal duty to verify the information that they publish and share. Nkosikhona Malingamnisi reports.
2: The IEC says where false or misleading information does slip through, contestants will be required to publicly correct it within 36 hours of becoming aware of the error. The rules go further, prohibiting coordinated misinformation networks, shadow accounts, so-called sock puppet accounts, and the deceptive use of generative artificial intelligence. It's a significant intervention in a digital era where political information can travel rapidly online and where IEC Chairperson Masutu Miapia says campaigning is increasingly moving into digital spaces.
3: While this expands the horizons of political expression, it simultaneously exposes a massive segment of our population to deliberate weaponization of misinformation and disinformation.
2: The warning comes against a broader crisis of confidence. The IEC says its latest voter participation research points to declining democratic trust, institutional disillusionment, and widespread public skepticism. Or see Kwana Malingamnisi, Eyewitness News.
0: And the Norwegian government says it's aiming to mine Europe's largest rare earth deposit by 2028. The move follows 3 years of expeditions on which the country has found deep sea deposits containing copper, zinc, gold and silver, amongst others. According to reports, no rare earth deposits are currently being mined in Europe, which depends on China for its supplies. The metals are crucial in the production of everything from smartphones to fighter jets and electric cars. They are classified as critical by the European Union. While it's a partly cloudy afternoon in Gauteng today, with isolated showers expected, temperatures have peaked at highs of between 25 and 27 degrees.
4: Protiatlan, you can still expect about a 20-minute delay on the N12 westbound between the R554 Abu Bakr Drive and the R558 due to an earlier accident. Also in Melrose, there's an accident scene on the M1 northbound near Colet, causing heavy delays from Killarney Bends. And in Krugersdorp, there's a roadwork slowing down traffic on the R28. This is between Robert Broom and the N14.
0: The top story in EWN, the South African Reserve Bank has raised the repo rate by 25 basis points to 7.25%.
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12: There won't be any food wastage under my watch. Whenever there is a braai, I take leftovers home, because when I eat away, as soon as I get home, I get hungry. There won't be any food wastage. Siyabonga from Redbourn. Bye.
13: Okay, well, we'll have to invite you around more often. So we were asking the question because it's Heritage Day tomorrow, and there will be a good number of you, I would imagine, gathering to have a braai. We're debating the potential pitfalls and complications of having a bring and braai. Of course, for some people, that is the only way in which they can realistically afford to host. We've come up with quite a few of the things that arise. Who does the braaiing? Does all the meat get put into a pot and then you have to dig through to find that particularly excellent a set of lamb chops that you brought along with a view to eating them? Maybe we're making complications where none exist. But do give us a ring on that on 011-883-0702 and 072-702-1702. It's 22 minutes to 4.
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13: Tolokelo, a very good afternoon to you. Boy, the Proteas, if you're a fast bowler, best to stay in bed, it would seem.
14: Absolutely, John. That's because their bowling options have suffered another blow. That's after Kwena Maphaka was ruled out of the three-match ODI series against Australia with a hamstring injury. Maphaka will be replaced in the squad by right-arm seamer Lizard Williams after becoming the fourth fast bowler to be withdrawn from the squad. That's ahead of the first game in Durban on Thursday. Captain Themba Bavuma has shared how the latest injury impacts South Africa's approach against the Baggy Green.
15: We are working tirelessly to kind of identify and define the problems that we have. It is concerning. I don't think we shy away from that, but we are working together to see where is it that we can be a lot better in terms of managing the players. In saying that, it's a wonderful opportunity for the individuals who will have to step up. A guy like Lizard coming into the squad for Kwena, we're expecting those guys to step up and fill the shoes.
14: The season of experimentation will continue for the Springboks when they take on the Wallabies in a one-off test on Saturday. Having made 13 changes to the side that beat the All Blacks in Baltimore, Rossie Erasmus has now hinted that Malcolm Marks could move from the middle of the front row to the side of the scrum.
16: Even later in the game, if Ox come up, Jan Hendrik might move to hooker, and you know, we've been trying Malcolm on the flank also a little bit. So we're trying to save the bodies and spare the bodies and manage the guys whilst winning, but whilst building some squad depth and getting some caps into certain guys where we feel we're going to need at the World Cup.
14: Kenya's national team are boycotting training ahead of Saturday's 2027 AFCON qualifier against Eritrea. That's amid concerns about their welfare and the logistical arrangements provided during international duty. The Harambee Stars have requested a meeting with either President William Ruto or officials from the Ministry of Sport. That's to address several matters, including outstanding allowances. The other two teams in their group are South Africa and Guinea, and they'll go head-to-head at the Orlando Stadium on Saturday. Kashas Mailula will hope to start that game as he looks to build on his bright start to the season, and he's discussed the importance of making an impact for the national team.
17: So for me now, coming back home to South Africa to start playing more games, you know, it gave me a lot of confidence that, you know what, if you do well, especially knowing that I'm playing for a big club, you know, if you do well, you know, you have a chance to come back to the national team. So yeah, of course, when I saw the list, I was actually in camp, you know, so it made me so happy to be included.
14: And Red Bull have announced that Isaac Hatchkar will continue to partner Max Verstappen for the 2027 Formula One season. The 21-year-old is impressed in his debut campaign, but missed the last three races with the wrist injury, while he sits eighth in the driver's standings with 71 points. Before his injury, he had posted a run of 7 consecutive top 6 finishes, including a podium in Monaco. Talagelim Ganga, Eyewitness News Sport.
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13: 19 minutes to 4 on 702 Drive. I don't know if people are maybe Karabo leaving a little bit early with the extra day off in mind. Some people might be converting this to a long weekend, but how's the traffic looking as we get further and deeper into rush hour?
10: Well, at this stage, John, we've got a few issues just to be mindful of. In Protea Glen, you can expect about a 20-minute delay on the N12 westbound. This is between the R554 Abu Bakr Drive and the R558 due to an earlier accident. Melrose, we also have an accident seen on the M1 northbound near Kola Drive. This is causing heavy delays from Killarney Benz. Four ways, bumper-to-bumper traffic on Winnie Mandela Drive between the N1 and Broad Acres Drive due to faulty traffic lights. And in Krugersdorp, roadworks slowing down traffic on the R28 from Robert Broom to the N14. If you come across any other traffic issues, kindly WhatsApp us on 072-702-1702.
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13: 7:02 drive, it's 18 minutes to 4. Tolakele, are you hosting a braai or you're attending one? Bring in braai is the topic that we are working our way through at the moment. Solves all sorts of problems, not least the fact that it's really expensive to host lots of people, and everybody has different means, and everybody at some point doesn't want to be the person who says, oh, we never come to your house, you know. So I get all of that. But bring in braai. Who does the braaiing? Does all the meat go into the same pot where you have to dig for those extra special lamb chops that you were really looking forward to? Or as you bring and watch someone else braai, do you recognize that you're going to eat whatever you can get your hands on? Take us through your thoughts on this burning issue, no pun intended. Hopefully not burning.
14: I think the host is the one that does the braaiing. So okay. Ideally, they are roasting the chicken in the oven, and then they're braaiing like the lamb chops and the vors. And then the different members of the attending braai are bringing things like bab or garlic rolls if you want. And then you're also doing a salad. You don't have to tell the host what salad it is, because at least if I'm making a salad that I like, it's guaranteed that I will enjoy that, even if I don't like the selection of meats or anything else there. At least there'll be one thing where I'm like, okay, I'll eat that. And I also think it's important for adults to have party packs.
13: Yes.
14: I miss the days when we used to say, you know what, the guy was talking about leftovers, but sometimes the food is so good that we finish everything. Give us a party pack so we can nibble on something on the way home.
13: But not in a Tupperware.
14: Oh, John, don't start the Tupperware story. Yes, friendships have been ended
13: by
14: that.
13: I'm trying to raise the conflict levels. This is a news show. We need a certain amount of tension.
10: People must bring their own scuff tins.
14: Yes.
10: Or even if it's not the Tupperware, they can bring the
14: they
10: ice cream.
14: They can do the butter ones. And cups. Also, don't complain if I put your leftovers in like the butter scuff tins.
13: Yes. Like the used Boutro tub, yeah.
14: I'm not giving you my Tupperware, no.
13: But why don't you keep it as part of the braai host? You must get a little supply of polystyrenes to, you know.
14: I like that.
13: We are looking to restore the place of the family and friendship braai to a place of peace. We don't gather to deepen any areas of either conflict or tension. Please give us a call on 011-883-0702 and 072-702-1702. Give us a ring on this issue. Give us a call. It's 3:45.
11: Drive home with John Perlman
9: on 702. Let's walk the talk.
13: Okay, just to tell you what we're going to be doing a little bit later in the show. We're going to be chatting to Masego Shaburi, who's deputy chief in charge of electoral operations at the IEC. What I'm very, very interested to know is that, you know, all the political parties have signed a code of conduct. How enforceable is that? And crucially, what is it that they commit to? There are these gatherings pre-election, and I understand that they're important, but there is then the cut and thrust of election race. There's the issues around fake news, around artificial intelligence used to present material that looks authentic but is actually fake. There's a lot to deal with, and I'm really looking forward to hearing how Masego Shaburi and the rest of the IEC team have figured this out. It's 14 minutes to 4.
9: John is on X.
11: At John Perlman.
13: Right, let's focus our attention now on what happened at the Madlanga Commission of Inquiry today. It was a day in which witness was meant to appear. It was a day in which lawyers for the witness didn't were there to explain why the witness wasn't there. And of course, there was the back and forth involving medical certificates and a term I've never heard before, but I heard it today in the brief bits that I tuned into the Madlanga Commission for spiritual seclusion. It's been interesting. Corinda Jagmohan has been listening to every word and joins us now. Corinda, very good afternoon to you. Set the scene, first of all, before we talk about proceedings. Who was meant to be there and why was the Madlanga Commission interested in hearing from this person? Good afternoon.
18: Good afternoon, John. Well, the witness today was supposed to be Opa Bafana Sendane. He's described as a multi-millionaire taxi tycoon linked closely to Josie Banyoni, the Mpumalanga taxi industry leader. And he was supposed to testify mostly about WhatsApp messages between him and Sibanyoni, but allegedly about his apparent or alleged relation with suspended Sergeant Fani Nkosi, who was once described by Kat Matlala as a middleman for the cartel and others, and as well as Sendane's alleged relationship with members of the Tshwane Metro Police Department. So, you know, quite serious allegations there, and that's why we're supposed to hear from him. But he did not pitch up, and there's quite a timeline to it, if I can just go through. So he was subpoenaed to come through to testify on the 8th of September.
13: Right.
18: By the 14th of September, he told the commission that he would be in spiritual seclusion, meaning he cannot be, interfered by issues of the outside world, and he needs to take the spiritual important journey. On Monday, when we heard Sibanyoni's testimony, the same lawyers who shared by Sendane said that they would be unavailable today. So we would expect a postponement application. But overnight, Sendane's lawyers go to the High Court requesting an interdict against the subpoena altogether and wanting to prevent the commission from using his messages as well as evidence. And then this morning, we hear that there is now a medical certificate. He's disclosed some of the medical issues he's feeling, and that's why he was not on the stand today.
13: Who is this person, and why is the commission so particularly interested in questioning him? Presumably, his name has come up not just in conversation, but in evidence as well.
18: Certainly. So he's linked closely to Joe Sibanyoni and is actually a co-accused of, alongside Sibanyoni, in a money laundering, a multi-million rand money laundering matter that's unfolding in the Delmas court. They're all out on bail. This is the same matter that was withdrawn. The charges were withdrawn in May and then re-enrolled later on, and there was a whole issue with the presiding magistrate at the time. So certainly we see the apparent or alleged hold that this group might have in terms of the judiciary. There's also questions about their relationship with police officers. In fact, remember there was a whole access codes matter when Sibanyoni testified, and where essentially he said that there were police officers who were given access codes to his Centurion premises by this witness, Sendane.
13: Yes.
18: So there's lots of questions over what their relationship is with the SAPS, because this commission is probing the alleged criminality or criminal interference within the police service. So it is a very critical testimony, and that's why there was so much of debate today, because evidence leaders wanted, at least if Sendane is not there today, that the commission goes ahead with flighting some of the documents related to his testimony, including that cell phone data, the messages. But his legal team absolutely opposed this.
13: Yes.
18: And this is now still what is being considered ahead of a ruling on Friday.
13: So in conclusion, nothing concluded or decided today. What would be the next step, and where might there be clarity on yet another, what can we say, pothole in the road of the Madlanga Commission?
18: It's a massive pothole, you know. Even evidence leaders raising concern that we're seeing this more often from witnesses who appear to be anxious about their testimony. So we expected a ruling today on Sendane's request to postpone his application. He wants the commission to postpone his application pending the High Court ruling on his testimony. That's on the 6th of October. So until then. But of course, time is running out. There was supposed to be a ruling from the commission today, but the parties could not find a way forward. So only on Friday, Friday? Are we going to have clarity on what's going to happen with Sindani's messages? Are they going to allow him to wait until his High Court matter gets done with, or are they going to tell him to come to the commission as planned on Monday, and that cell phone data, those messages, will be viewed separate to his High Court application to stop this process altogether? What's interesting is on Monday, that's the 28th, we were expected to see what's happening with Feroz Khan's testimony. That's when he either has to come to the commission or submit to having an independent medical examination to prove that he is not fit to testify.
13: Thanks so much, Karinda Jagmohan. Yeah, very, very interesting day. Are there any other kinds at the Madlanga Commission of Inquiry? And as I said, I think the first time the commission, and boy, have they heard a lot of evidence in more than a year of engagement, they were forced to reckon with a witness saying they were in spiritual seclusion. So, yeah, this is something new for the commission, and they are taking their time to actually figure out what the next step is. We'll let you know as soon as we know. 4:08.
11: Drive Home with John Perlman on 702. Let's walk the talk.
13: Well, at this time, 702 Drive is in conversation with 91. Change is opportunity. 91 is always ready to invest in it. 91, investing for a world of change. War, oil prices, and the prospect of further interest rate hikes are dominating the economic headlines. But look beyond the immediate uncertainty, and South Africa's story may be more encouraging than it appears. With July's latest inflation numbers now out, what are the signals telling us about where inflation and interest rates could be headed? Joining us to make sense of it all is Trinisha Chanka, who is strategy lead at 91 for actively managed ETFs. Trinisha Chanka, welcome, and thanks very much for joining us. It's good to have you with us on the show.
19: Thank you, John. Thank you for having me. I'm from Joburg, so I'm 702 is part of my DNA, so I'm very excited to be on the show.
13: Yeah, and we're delighted. And we're delighted to have you. Thanks for your time. So let's start with the immediate news and perhaps plug that into the broader view that 91 is taking of things. 25 basis point hike, speaking to interest rates, speaking to the big macro issues that you at 91 are making sense of and using to help guide people. Let's start there, shall we?
19: Sure. So, I mean, obviously, last week we saw a hike from the Fed at the U.S. That was welcomed because inflation is obviously stickier than normal. So our investment team, you know, they pay close attention to what's happening in the markets, both globally and locally. And they then, you know, translate that into our investment portfolios and how we manage money,
13: right,
19: ultimately to deliver investment solutions for our clients.
13: So, actively managed ETFs. I understand that almost half of all the new ETF launches globally last year actually fall under that banner of actively managed. First of all, what does that mean? And secondly, if that is a trend, what's driving it?
19: Sure. So actively managed ETFs, firstly, they're all funds. So that means that a professional manager like 91 is picking the shares or the bonds that go into the fund, and you as an investor, you are getting access to something like 50 to 100 instruments when you buy that fund. And that is managed by a team, in our case, which have almost 35 years of experience. So it's traded on the JSE like a share.
13: Right.
19: And importantly, it's active. And that brings us to why there have been so many new active funds recently. Firstly, because regulation has only recently changed to allow active strategies to be in ETF format. But more importantly, what the active does is it allows us to choose what goes in and out of the portfolio and what we own. And that gives us flexibility to manage risks. It also gives us agility. So we can adapt to all of these changing conditions, like your, you know, introduction outlined of tariffs, rate cuts, wars.
13: Right.
19: Passive ETFs, which track an index, simply don't have that type of flexibility.
13: So you've got two actively managed ETFs that you've introduced to the market. I understand you're planning to introduce more, and they're income funds. So a little something about income funds and what they are, and then secondly, why you see this as such an important area, presumably for 91, but also for investors.
19: So if you're getting into weekend mode and people are starting to tune out, I think this is the part of the conversation that really matters.
13: Okay.
19: There's a lot of money that's sitting in fixed deposits. And if you are one of those people, you can earn almost 2% more by investing in income actively managed ETFs. So it's worth listening how quick and easy it is to do that. The reason why it's important to have an actively managed slant to an income fund is when you are delivering an income objective, what you're trying to do is you're trying to deliver, in our case, say 8.5% to 9% of income per year. In order to do that, you have to have access to a wide toolkit of instruments, and you have to know when to invest in them and what to invest in. So a passive or an index simply can't do that. Why it's important, like I said, is because people sitting in, say, 12-month fixed deposits are currently earning around 7%. If you are in our income fund, you can earn up to 8.5% to 9% after fees, so your money is working harder for you. A lot of banks will have access to trading platforms, so I'd encourage the listeners to go and check it out if you're one of those people. The natural question is, are you taking extra risk?
13: Right.
19: A defining feature of our fund is that we've got a very big focus on preserving capital. And while we can't guarantee capital, what I can say is in our 18-year track record, we haven't had a negative quarter, even in COVID. So that's a real-life test of the kind of importance of capital preservation for us.
13: Tanisha, you said to people, okay, if you have got a heritage day on your mind and a day off, tune in now because this is the important stuff. But I want to go back to that thought and ask you this. I mean, there is so much noise, and you alluded to it. You spoke of wars, fuel crisis, and more. And we don't need to go over the list again. I highlighted some of those as well. What's your advice for people who are saying, you know what, because I don't know what to do and I don't know what's coming down the pipeline, I think I'll sit on my hands and do nothing. Share your thoughts on that, because I would have thought, you know, you don't always have to be active, but I would have thought doing nothing probably isn't a strategy.
19: It's absolutely not a strategy, because doing nothing and sitting in cash means you're giving up on returns.
13: Yes.
19: And every return you give up on, you know, you're giving away. Inflation is getting higher and higher. We know that in South Africa. We know that globally. That means you could earn higher interest rates and you could combat the effect of that inflation. But by sitting in cash, you're not doing that. So, you know, giving your money to somebody who does have their finger on the pulse on what's happening, who's able to change the portfolio as, you know, inflation and interest rates are changing, is really what I'd encourage investors to think about.
13: Thank you so much. Well, there's plenty, plenty to think about there. We have enjoyed that conversation with Tanisha Chanka, who joined us from 91, where she is the lead for actively managed ETF strategy. Very interesting thoughts shared with her indeed. 702 Drive, it's coming up now for the news at 4 o'clock. After 4, we're going to be talking about waste management challenges in Gauteng. There's an Indaba gathering of government and other stakeholders coming up shortly, where they're going to look at the many, many problems. And I'm getting some extremely instructive and illuminating messages coming in from a number of you talking about your problems with dealing with dumps and the absence of waste dumping space in our province. Ewan Buerte is the Gauteng MEC for the Environment. If you want to drop us a question or a thought in advance of that, please do. It's 4 o'clock.
20: 35 years ago, we started asking a simple question. What if change wasn't something to survive, but something to invest in? Markets have risen and fallen. Technology has rewritten the rules. The world has shifted in ways nobody predicted. Through it all, we kept investing with conviction for the long term for you. Change is opportunity. We're always ready to invest in it. 91. Investing for a world of change. 91 is an authorized FSP.
1: This is EWN.
0: The Reserve Bank increases the repo rate and Kat Matlala, a man of many identities. Good afternoon, I'm Bali Dlamini. The South African Reserve Bank has raised the repo rate by 25 basis points to 7.25%. The Monetary Policy Committee says the decision comes against a challenging and uncertain global backdrop, with geopolitical tensions adding to pressures. The central bank says the conflict in the Middle East has escalated since its previous meeting, while the Russia-Ukraine war continues to disrupt refinery capacity. It says these conflicts are creating a large and persistent global supply shock, pushing up inflation risks. Reserve Bank Governor Lesija Kganyago.
21: A few months back, it seemed that the fuel price shock might be unwinding, but now it has intensified. We are also seeing global rates moving higher. We have taken a measured approach to rate setting in conditions of high uncertainty, but we remain focused on our price.
0: The Madlanga Commission has adjourned proceedings for the day with a ruling on Opa Bafana Sindane's postponement application, now expected on Friday. Sindane is a multimillionaire taxi tycoon linked to industry leader Joe Sibanyoni. He was absent from the day's proceedings, citing medical issues. He sought to postpone his hearing pending the outcome of a separate High Court request. Sindane is seeking a court ruling to cancel the subpoena against him and block the commission from using his messages as evidence. The commission was due to decide on the postponement application earlier today following consultation. Evidence leader Matthew Chaskelson.
22: Chair, unfortunately we haven't been able to reach agreement between ourselves on a way forward.
23: Thank you. But as I understand it, we are not going to sit on Friday, so the ruling will be circulated.
0: The state says alleged crime boss Vusimuzi Kat Matlala used an alias when trying to fraudulently acquire property. He allegedly presented himself as a member of the Eswatini royal family using the name Vusimuzi Dlamini. He is accused of using fraudulent documents in relation to a 95,000 rand a month lease for a property in Waterkloof. Matlala also faces an additional charge under the Identification Act, while his wife Tsakani and two others were granted bail by the Pretoria Magistrates Court today. Mongezi Koko was there.
24: The allegations form part of the state's case where the four are facing fraud-related charges. Police say the broader investigation involves allegations that fraudulent documents were used to acquire properties across Gauteng and to obtain citizenship in Eswatini. Tsakani Matlala, Given Makofane and Claudette Mashete were each granted 20,000 rand bail with conditions including weekly reporting to police and no contact with state witnesses. Their matter has been postponed to the 29th of October, while Kat Matlala's individual bail application will be heard on the 14th and 15th of the same month. NPA Tswane spokesperson Lumka Mahanjana.
25: He portrayed himself to be a member of a royal family so that he can be able to prove to the estate agent that he would have funds to be able to pay for the property.
24: The allegations have not yet been tested in court. Monke Zikoko, Eyewitness News, Pretoria.
0: The ANC says being excluded from contesting elections in municipalities where it failed to submit candidate lists would be an injustice to its voters. The party will not have proportional representation candidates in six municipalities across the Eastern Cape, KZN and the Free State. This follows its failure to complete the submission of its candidate lists before the IEC's August 28th. Deadline. The ANC argues that its candidate information had already been captured on the IEC's online system, but its administrators could not press the final submit button. Alfara Mushwana has more.
26: The ANC's bid at the electoral court to have the affected candidates included in the candidate lists was dismissed, and the party has today approached the Constitutional Court. In its application to the court, it says the six municipalities where it will not contest PR seats happen to be where it enjoys great support. The party argues that it would be an injustice to voters in the affected municipalities who now can't vote for the ANC because it won't make the PR ballot. Secretary General Fikile Mbalula says the party now hopes the Constitutional Court will allow it to hear its argument.
2: We think our case in law is very strong and it makes sense because we are not asking for anything that is outside what is prescribed.
26: The ANC wants the case to be heard on the 7th of October. Alpha Ramshwana, Eyewitness News.
0: And latest expert projections show that this year's powerful El Nino weather pattern could lead to 451,000 additional heat-related deaths. The warming phenomenon, which is due to peak later this year, is on course to be the strongest on record. The estimates were released by the Climate Impact Lab at the University of Chicago. The study found that developing countries would be hit hardest by the heat-related toll in the June to February period. The report comes a day after the United Nations warned that El Nino represents a significant threat to global healthcare. Gold is trading at $4,312.08 an ounce. The rand is at 16.24 to the dollar, 21.68 to the pound, 18.54 to the euro, and Brent crude oil is at $99.61 a barrel.
10: Midrand, we have that accident scene on the N1 southbound at Olifantsfontein Road causing heavy delays, four ways, bumper-to-bumper traffic. On Winnie Mandela Drive between the N1 and Broad Acres Drive, and in Edenvale travelling into Bedford View, there's slow-moving traffic on the R24 westbound between Edenvale Road and the Gilulis Interchange.
14: In your sport, a hamstring injury rules Gwena Maphaka out of the ODI series against Australia. Rassie Erasmus hints at a positional switch for Malcolm Marx against the Wallabies. And Kenya's football team boycotts training amid dispute over unpaid allowances.
0: A partly cloudy Heritage Day expected in Gauteng tomorrow. Johannesburg dropping to overnight lows of 12 degrees, peaking at 28. Pretoria 13 and 30, and Vereeniging 12 and 27 degrees. The top story in EWN this hour. The South African Reserve Bank has raised the repo rate by 25 basis points to 7.25%.
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13: 702 Drive, it's good to have you with us on this Wednesday. I know that for some of you, tomorrow is going to be the day off, but maybe some of you have taken Friday off as well and you're using it to do something special, go to that other place that you call home, even if it's not the place where you happen to be living now. But yeah, if you've got something special planned, a trip that we can all feel jealous about, or something that you're celebrating either as a group of friends or as a family network, tell us about those as well. We always like to vicariously enjoy other people's long weekends if they manage to have them. We will, of course, be here with a regular show tomorrow, and we look forward to your company. But if you're not there and it's because you're doing something special, well, we're delighted. We will miss you, but we will celebrate with you if indeed there is something to celebrate. So please do let me know about that on 072-702-1702. Coming up over the next hour or so, two important stories. One of them deals with waste management in Gauteng, and based on the messages that we're getting from a number of people, some of you sending us your thoughts on waste management on 072-702-1702. So please do use that platform. But we're talking about it because there is a waste in Durban that is taking place. Governments involved, other stakeholders, plus some experts are taking part as well. And they've got some big problems to solve. Joining us to look ahead to it is Ewan Buerter, who is Gauteng's MEC for the Environment. After five, the Independent Electoral Commission gathered all the political parties taking part in the elections together, and they signed the Electoral Code of Conduct. It's on paper, and you know the expression about worth the paper it's written on. But seriously, I mean, these are commitments. I believe they have legal standing. The question, though, is what kind of enforcement does the IEC have at its disposal to make sure that, you know, they can deal, first of all, strongly, but I think crucially swiftly with breaches of the electoral code. Masego Shiburi is Deputy Chief for Electoral Operations at the IEC. He's with us at about 10 minutes past five. We asked you questions about bring and bri arrangements when you gather together to put meat on the fire and use the warmth it generates to build up friendships, relationships, family ties, and so on. But bring and bri has its complexities, as some of you have identified.
3: Hi, John. There won't be any food wastage under my watch. Whenever there is a bri, a cake left over home, because when I...
4: Goeiemiddag, Peter John, Floris from a beautiful Western Cape. Let me tell you, this is how bringing brides work. Decide beforehand who is bringing what salad. You don't want to end up with four potato salads. And then again, don't come there with your Econo pack, a braai pack with the wors and chop and a drumstick in, and then you go after my T-bone steaks, and you know you did not bring a T-bone steak. If you bring your Econo pack, please dish that up for you. Don't grab my T-bone or my lion chops. Have a good show. Bye-bye.
13: Yeah, so is that one of the golden rules of bring and braai? Karabo Charlie, that you only eat what you brought.
10: That's the awkward part.
13: This is awkward. Eh? It's awkward. Anyway, I mean, it shouldn't ruin friendships, but perhaps it does create a degree of tension. Okay, we're going to get to that conversation about illegal dumping shortly. We're getting, as I said, some excellent contributions from many of you, and we will have the MEC on in a couple of moments. Right now, it's 12 minutes past four.
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13: 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If you don't, ask them for 500 Rand. Karabo Charlie, where is it getting busy?
6: Well, let me start in the city of Tshwane, Centurion, where there's a bumper-to-bumper traffic. This is on the N1 northbound between John Foster and Rigel Avenue. In the opposite direction, this time in Menlyn, there's also slow-moving traffic. N1 southbound between Linwood Road and Rigel Avenue. Let me go to Midrand, where there's that accident scene. N1 south at Olifantsfontein Road, causing heavy delays. Four ways, bumper-to-bumper traffic on Winnie Mandela Drive between the N1 and Broad Acres Drive. Krugersdorp, we still have roadwork slowing down traffic on the R28 between Robert Broom and the N14. Protea Glen, traffic sluggish on the N12 westbound between the R554 Abu Bakr Asfat Drive and the R558 due to an earlier accident. Joburg CBD, travelling towards Booysens, expect some delays on the M1 south from Killarney Benz to the Crown Interchange. And finally, in Edenvale, traffic pressure R24 westbound from Macro Store to the Gilulis Interchange. For the latest traffic updates, you can also follow us on X at EWN Traffic.
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7: More details are emerging about last night's deadly attack. Police say the 14 victims, 13 men and one woman, were at a party inside a house when at least three gunmen entered and opened fire. 10 people died at the scene, while an 11th later succumbed to their injuries in hospital. Three others were wounded. Police say some of those targeted were already on their radar for alleged illegal activities. Investigators are probing possible links to rival gangs, but say a definitive motive has yet to be established.
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9: 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Tonight, catch The Money Show with Stephen Huertas live from UNISA's second fundraising gala dinner at the Maslow Times Square Hotel in Pretoria. After its first gala raised 4.8 million rand to support more than 600 students, hear how UNISA is once again bringing alumni, corporate partners, and supporters together to help even more students cross the finish line. 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
12: 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Let's walk the talk.
13: 702 Drive. One of the issues that often comes up when we're talking generally about the states of our cities and towns is waste management, and a feeling really across Gauteng that waste is not being managed as well as it should be. Illegal dumping comes up in the conversation. A shortage of available space at dumping sites is another theme and thread. Well, there's a gathering soon to take place called the Gauteng Waste Indaba. They're bringing together government, municipal authorities, industrial players will be there, academics and experts will be weighing in, and civil society is expected to have a say in all of this as well. To talk about Gauteng's waste management challenges, we're joined now by Iavan Buerta, who is Gauteng's MEC for the Environment. Mr. Buerta, welcome and thanks very much for your time. What's the biggest problem getting in the way of dealing with this properly? Is it failure to plan properly so that we have sufficient dumping space and sufficient landfill space? Or is it a problem of enforcement where people who break the law do so because they know they'll get away with it? Good afternoon to you.
15: Good afternoon, John. Good afternoon to your listeners. Thank you very much for having me. I think that's a very interesting question to start, because this essentially isn't an issue that you can pinpoint to one particular problem.
13: Mm-hmm.
15: It's really a combination of things. If you look at like landfill sites that were set up in the 1920s, no one imagined that we'd have a province as small as Gauteng with 16.4 million people producing 40 to 45% of South Africa's waste. And so I think we haven't moved fast enough away from the traditional methods of the linear economy into the circular economy, which is working very well across the globe, particularly in places like the Netherlands. And I think that's what this Waste Indaba seeks to start enforcing and pushing, to ensure that we're actually taking recyclable material and keeping it within that circular economy, so we know where it's produced, who's going to use it, where we're going to recover it, who's going to rework it into, you know, pelletization, and then ultimately beneficiate it here in Gauteng back into a reusable packaging product.
13: Isn't one of the problems, and those sound like exciting ideas, which people I'm sure will be interested in hearing more about, because they are very much solutions driven. But you did say we could never have imagined, many years ago. But in the recent past, there appears to have been, would it be fair to say, real failure to plan for what was becoming increasingly obvious to us in terms of population pressure, certainly 15, 20 years ago.
15: Absolutely. And I think, again, this is sort of where we've tried to look at the traditional systems and say, can we fix the traditional systems of collecting waste,
13: yes,
15: then driving it off to a landfill site and burying it? But unfortunately, that hasn't been viable, as you say, for a very long time. And so now we've got that pressure of illegal dumping. And that brings about a huge amount of environmental risk, burning of waste, burning of tires and the like. It's also unsightly. It's impacting our groundwater. It's polluting our water sources. And those things are all things that seriously need to be considered. But there's also more to it. If you look at the informal settlements that arise around illegal dump sites, the zamazamas that are committing crimes around those dump sites, the theft and vandalism of infrastructure of municipalities. These are things that I'm also trying very hard to communicate both to the public and to the municipalities at a local level to say we should have more budget than we do, because a stolen copper cable doesn't only switch off the lights for industries, but it also means that we have to keep replacing that cable. It means that we have to keep cleaning illegal dump sites. And so this is a much larger push, because environment does have everything to do with all aspects of both local, provincial and national governments as well.
13: Our listeners are very keen to engage with you, Mr. Buerta. Let's take a listen to one of them.
16: I really wish the municipality could come up with effective measures to stop people from illegal dumping. And not only that, but punish the perpetrators. But I've tried to think about this from different ways, and I can't seem to find a way as to how can we stop individuals from dumping. The municipality has been consistent in picking up refuse in my neighborhood. However, it's the problem lies with individuals who decide to take out their trash on the day that is not collection day. Trash can never be an emergency, and I could never figure out why you would need to go throw something out. Open spaces across my town have now been turned into dumping spaces, which was not the case in 2024, because I went onto Google Maps and I looked at our imaging and we didn't have these dumping spaces, but now it's everywhere. We did log a complaint with the municipality and they do plan to come and clean up. But the problem is, how do we stop residents from doing this?
13: Yeah, a straightforward question. Illegal dumpers, does the law have sufficient teeth, Mr. Buerta? Does government have sufficient people to, you know, clamp on offenders' legs and bite them? I don't mean literally, of course.
15: Look, the long and the short of that particular question is that bylaw enforcement in municipalities needs to strengthen. We need to start enforcing the bylaws at a local level, because those are the small things that start to slip. But I'll tell you something even scarier, and this is where we really need to start clamping down, and it's something that I'm trying to push in terms of an environmental court. We've got tax courts, we've got family courts, we've got electoral courts, but we don't have a designated environmental court. So when we have environmental crimes like these, particularly the larger ones, and I'll get to that in a moment, we're not actually seeing the MPA able to prosecute them fast enough. My view on this is that people need to go to jail for these environmental crimes. And now why I say this is because this is twofold. The first of which is a lot of the illegal dumping that we do see, some of it comes from residents, but most of them are coming from businesses that do not have the right licenses. You need a waste processing license and you need a waste transfer license. Now the municipalities need to start pulling over these trucks that are collecting refuse, because they're not going to landfill sites because they're not willing to pay the fees at the landfill site. So they find an open patch of land and they start dumping there. Normally it starts with rubble. So you'll see an illegal dump site. It'll start with a bit of rubble. You know, a building contractor comes to fetch something from your home. You think it's all taken care of.
13: Yes.
15: I urge all residents of Gauteng, please, when you make use of someone who is taking away rubble, refuse, garden refuse, please ask them to show you their waste transport license, because that is a critical element for us as EMIs and as the province.
13: So speaking of, you know, of where you should be dumping, we've got this from another listener. I'll read it to you. I have a small skip business on the West Rand. Person calls himself Simply Skips. So I guess that sums it up. I have a small skip business on the West Rand. Until you resolve the problems with legal dump sites, you cannot address illegal dumping. Currently, Marie Louise in Dobsonville only accepts building rubble. Mogale City is closed. Randfontein, closed. Robinson, impacted because of these closures. It takes 1 to 1.5 hours to dump. Grootkoppies is far, impacted and dangerous. I have to drive 50 kilometers to Western area to dump. Please ask the MEC where he expects people to dump.
15: Absolutely. So this is such a critical part, and I agree with him 100%. You know, the issue that we've got now is that a lot of these dump sites are at the end of life. But beyond that, we've got illegal foreigners, Zamazamas, that have taken over those areas. And that's also causing huge amounts of air quality issues because they're burning the rubber, waste that's being dumped there. They're charging people silly little amounts to come and dump. It's a complete criminal syndicate. And we are working with the Departments of Forestry, Fisheries and the Environment to try and rectify that. We are also enforcing compliance. Now, one of the things when I came in, as I said, we cannot continue to sustain landfill sites. However, with the landfill sites that are just having compliance issues, yes, let us rectify those compliance issues so that people can continue to dump the dump there. But our major drive is to start diverting waste away from landfill sites. If you look at something like there's a facility in Attridgeville in

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1: Correctly, and we've got landfill sites that are running out of airspace. Gauteng isn't big enough to continue to put new landfill sites up. We need to start diverting waste away.
2: And just finally and briefly, if you can assist us with this, MEC, the question is being asked by quite a number of our listeners, and I will paraphrase it, is people say they report illegal dumping in an area and nothing seems to happen. What should happen? In other words, what is a reasonable expectation? If this is going on in a place near you, maybe on a small scale, maybe on a big scale like Kaya Sands, what's a realistic expectation of action and consequence?
1: So, of course, once again, you know, there are spot fines that can be issued. There are fines that can be issued. It's very difficult to catch these people because they generally go out after dark. There are EMIs that you can get in touch with as well, who will investigate these environmental crimes, as I call them. There is a hotline, a national hotline, 0800-205-005, where reporting can happen. And then there is also an email address for Gauteng, which is green.scorpions@gauteng.gov.za. And that will allow our environmental impact assessments and management inspectors to go out and investigate what's going on, particularly if we know who is doing the dumping. If there are companies that are doing the dumping, if there are residents that are doing the dumping, we can then go out and inspect that. But critically, once again, we really need the Metro Police and the local municipalities to play their role in ensuring that there's bylaw enforcement.
2: Yvonne Buerta, thank you. Gauteng MEC for Environment, Waste Management in Durban coming up. Lots and lots of problems to discuss. Solutions, we hope, in the offing. 29 minutes past four.
3: EWN Business.
2: Ray White, a very good afternoon to you. Boy, the numbers I saw didn't look great. The markets today, what are your thoughts?
4: Yeah, well, the markets today are kind of holding pattern at the moment. Of course, the big story, as you know, has been our Reserve Bank. If you've got a big bond or your credit card is in the red, you're going to pay more for your debt. Our Reserve Bank Governor, Lesetse Kganyogo, announcing a 25 basis point increase in the repo rate to 7.25%. Now, the decision was unanimous. So, therefore, the governor saying the global economy is not in a good way with annual growth expected at 1.2%. That's for us. He says there could be growth of 2% if the overall situation does improve. But for now, oil is not getting through the Strait of Hormuz. He says the Houthi rebels are also targeting Saudi oil. So he's worried about that. The under recovery, John, for petrol so far for this month, R2.83. So that's a major problem. The governor worries about headline inflation of 5% for us later on this year. But he says the rand has been resilient and the food inflation is low, which is good news for us as well. But there are concerns about El Nino. The inflation figure earlier on today was 4.4% compared to the last month of 4.3%. So we are sort of holding the line there, but he is worried about what comes later. 25 basis points, that's the increase for us. So we'll have to wait and see what happens there. Then having a look now at the oil share, down 1.6%. That's been a big story today, and I must admit, it hasn't moved much since this morning. So like I say, in a holding pattern at the moment. The top 40 also down 1.7%, so basically the same thing. Sasol, though, up almost 5%. Tungela up 3.39%. That's in response to the high oil price. Glencore gaining 2.38%. And then on the negative side, Shell Plus has been battling lately, down almost 10% on the day. Northam also down 6.53%. Sibanye down 4.94%. So those resources today, not doing well whatsoever. But looking at some of your indicators at the moment, when it comes down to the rand to the dollar, 16.40. So the rand

0: the dollar has, the rand lost quite a bit of ground. It was about 16.26 this morning. The pound now 21.74. The euro 18.68. Gold now $4,280.20. And that Brent crude oil number is $101.77. So it's gone up a little bit from this morning. I'll have more business news for you in an hour.
1: Thanks, Ray. Latest news now is with Mbali Dlamini. 28 minutes to 5 is the time. And the community of KwaMakhutha in KZN. Mbali is where you're going to start us off.
2: That's correct, John. A very good afternoon. Well, that community in KwaZulu-Natal has raised concerns about rising levels of crime and gun violence in the KwaMakhutha township. This follows a mass shooting that claimed the lives of 11 people last night. Unknown gunmen opened fire at a house where the victims had been hosting a party. Thabiso Koba reports.
3: Community members who witnessed the shooting have told EWN they saw a group of bulky men wearing balaclavas and bulletproof vests unloading their automatic rifles into the house where the victims were. Residents describe hearing wave after wave of gunshots. Ward Councillor Tabsi Lezungu says, unfortunately, this is not an unfamiliar sound in this area.
4: This is a very problematic area. The residents I spoke to said they didn't take notice of the gunshots because this is a regular occurrence. It was only when they heard that there's a fire that they became startled at what was going on.
3: A car belonging to one of the deceased was also fired at by the gunmen until it caught fire. Zungu says residents want regular police patrol in the area as they fear becoming collateral in the suspected gang war. Thabiso Koba, Eyewitness News, Durban.
2: Action SA says it will meet the DA in the electoral court to defend its position to submit single candidate lists for proportional representation seats in the November elections. The DA launched an application in the electoral court yesterday, challenging four parties for submitting single candidate lists. It argued that they are deceiving voters and subverting electoral laws, but Action SA says it's the DA that is attempting to disenfranchise voters who support these organizations. Lindsay Dentlinger reports.
5: Action SA has today made clear its electoral strategy, that it plans to populate the proportional representation list after the elections with its ward candidates who don't get elected but still put up a significant electoral performance. The party's national chairperson, Michael Beaumont, has accused the DA of hypocrisy in challenging this decision, pointing out that the DA itself has only submitted one name on its PR list for at least 13 municipalities.
6: We're not talking about some loophole that Action SA is manipulating maliciously. It's been allowed for, it's been done in multiple elections by multiple political parties, including the Democratic Alliance.
5: The DA is asking the electoral court to clarify whether legal provisions related to the supplementation of party lists after an election are allowed to be used by political parties in this fashion.
6: We're going to meet them head on in the court, and we welcome the opportunity to reveal to the South African people exactly what a snake we are dealing with in terms of the DA.
5: Lindsay Dentlinger, Eyewitness News.
2: And the Norwegian government says it's aiming to mine Europe's largest rare earth deposit by 2028. The move follows 3 years of expeditions on which the country has found deep sea deposits containing copper, zinc, gold and silver, amongst others. According to reports, no rare earth deposits are currently being mined in Europe, which depends on China for its supplies. The metals are crucial in the production of everything from smartphones to fighter jets, as well as electric cars. They are classified as critical by the European Union. A partly cloudy afternoon in Gauteng with isolated showers and thundershowers expected. Temperatures have peaked at highs of between 25 and 27 degrees.
7: Centurion traffic heavily backed up on the N1 northbound from John Foster to Hartsfontein Road, Linwood. Also, traffic congested N1 south from Linwood Road to Rigel Avenue due to an earlier accident. And in Krugersdorp, we still have those roadworks slowing down traffic on the R28 from Robert Broom to the N14.
2: A top story in EWN, the community of KwaMakhutha in KZN is concerned about rising levels of crime and gun violence following a mass shooting that claimed the lives of 11 people.
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17: Hi, Tata John, you're speaking to Pascalina. I'm a small farmer. Next to where I farm, there is an open space, and I did go and to report to the environment. They are making a scrapyard. They pack the cars there. Sometimes they paint, sometimes they scrub the cars. I did go to JMPD, I did go to municipality. No one helps me. Maybe that guy can help me.
18: Hi, John and team. So our friend group has figured out a way around the Bring and Bri controversy. Whoever hosts will prepare the sides, so like a salad or two and some rolls, and then everyone else brings meat. But it was quite awkward. I mean, we're all school friends, but it was quite awkward when we all started like moving out and, you know, living by ourselves. And we realized everyone has different opinions on a Bring and Bri. So my partner and I are very much like, we're bringing what we're eating, and we've always had that mentality. Like if you are not providing everything, you are providing something for yourself. But a lot of my other friends, they tend to bring and share meat. So we had one or two.
1: Okay, thank you for those messages. We just lost the tail end of that one. But yeah, it's been a lively debate. Bring in Brian, the pitfalls associated with that. 20 minutes to 5.
19: EWN Sport.
1: Tolokelo, cricket season gets underway in earnest tomorrow, certainly in terms of the home series. We play Australia, 3 ODIs, and Themba Bavuma is skipper. What's he been saying?
2: Well, John, ahead of that game, Australia have confirmed that they'll rotate Pat Cummings, Mitchell Stark and Josh Hazlewood. That's during the ODI series against South Africa in order to manage their workload ahead of the tests. As for Nathan Ellis, he'll play all 350 overs games as the Baggy Greens balance their 2027 World Cup preparation with test priorities. Themba Bavuma, meanwhile, has confirmed that the Proteas will also be adopting a similar approach, especially with the attack decimated by the injuries to Kagiso Rabada and Lungi Ngidi.
20: I want teams when they come here to South Africa know that they're going to have to deal with our fast bowlers. You know, that's part of our DNA. You need those guys fit and ready to go, you know. So there's that is that impairment, if I could say. Certain players will take on an extra bit of a load. I think as long as those players are aware, it's communicated that this could be the case, it becomes easier for them, at least mentally and physically, to look after themselves off the field.
2: New Zealand's Adam Milner will return to the Black Caps T20 squad for next month's home series against India after more than a year out of international cricket. Coach Rob Walter has named 13 of the 16-strong squad that were part of the New Zealand side that finished as runner-up to India at the T20 World Cup back in March. India's tour will include 5 T20s, 5 ODIs and 2 test matches, with the first of those games getting underway on the 22nd of October. In football, defending champions South Africa have advanced to the semi-finals of the CASAFA CAF Under-20 AFCON qualifiers, having beaten Eswatini 2-0. That victory completed a perfect Group B campaign for Amajita, who topped their pool after 3 wins from 3 games where they scored 7 goals and didn't concede. South Africa are now a win away from qualifying for their age group AFCON, as the finalists for the CASAFA tournament booked their ticket for the competition in Ghana next year. In Europe, England will take on world champion Spain on Saturday in their Nations League opener. The Three Lions have several players withdraw from their 3-week camp due to injury, and they include Declan Rice, Marcus Rashford and Kwabi Mainoo. Jared Braithwaite has been rewarded for his form with Everton and is looking to impress, having missed out on selection for the FIFA World Cup.
16: Every time you get the opportunity, you've got to show the best account of yourself to give yourself the best possible chance to be in the squad and in the team for the future. I think, you know, that starts with every training session, every chance you get to step on the pitch to show the best account of yourself, and hopefully I can do that. His main message, it was just to come in and be yourself and express yourself and the quality you have and bring it to the squad, essentially. The quality in the England team, it's very high, and you just need to come in and be yourself and show what you can do.
2: Tholakele Mganga, Eyewitness News Sport.
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1: So it's 17 minutes to 5. 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If you don't, ask them for 500 Rand. Karabo Chali, busy in Centurion. Is that people just getting home and doing what they normally do on an ordinary Centurion day? Or do you think we're starting to see some people heading north and making a long weekend of it?
7: Well, at this stage, John, I can confirm there's an accident seen on the N1 and it's causing delays in both directions. So the N1 north heavily backed up from Centurion. This is in the Centurion area between John Foster and Hartsfontein Road in the opposite direction, Linwood. That's where the accident is. N1 south, traffic congested between Linwood Road and Rigel Avenue, while in Midrand there's also another accident seen heading towards Sandton. N1 south at Olifantsfontein Road, causing some delays. Four ways, bumper-to-bumper traffic. This is on Winnie Mandela Drive between the N1 and Broad Acres due to faulty traffic lights. Rensburg, also expect some delays on Hendrik Potgieter between Pieter Road and the N14. Not yet clear what's causing this delay, but you can always WhatsApp us on 072-702-1702. In Edenville, there's also traffic pressure on the R24 westbound from Macro Store to the Kilulis Interchange. For the latest traffic updates, you can also follow us on X at EWN Traffic.
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24: 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With OUTsurance, you really always get something out. 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
1: 702 Drive, it's 40 minutes to 5. You all know Wendy Nola, and she has authored a piece on the News 24 site that has this headline. RIP ProNutro, PepsiCo pulls the plug after 64 years. The first paragraph reads, it's gone. ProNutro, the cereal generations of South Africans breakfasted on, won't be returning to the shelves in any form. After a long review process, this is a quote, PepsiCo has made the difficult decision to discontinue ProNutro in South Africa. And that was a statement they put out today. Many of you may know that they replaced the original ProNutro with a new generation version made using a totally different manufacturing process. I think it's fair to say, despite the slogan, the original pushed further. It simply didn't work. So before we talk about the, I guess, broader question of companies that have come in with, you know, new but improved generation, that, you know, the same but better and all those kind of slogans, we'd like to get your view of products that were, you know, either a success in that regard or failed. But let's have one more tribute to ProNutro from a man who built the man he is today, substantially using ProNutro. I give you Jonathan Fairbairn.
0: Well, look, I do like ProNutro, the old ProNutro, especially the chocolate flavor and how sort of stodgy it used to get. In the, you know, you'd add more milk and then it would get a little bit thicker and thicker. But my best mate, he lives in Liverpool in England. He's been there for about 20 odd years. He's moving back to South Africa
1: for ProNutro.
0: Oh, okay. Well, whenever he comes back on holiday, the first thing he does is go straight to the shops and buys two boxes of chocolate ProNutro. Oh. Those get finished within 2 days. And he'll eat it for dinner.
3: What?
0: And he'll pile those bowls full of ProNutro. So, yeah, I need to just inform him that it's now officially gone off the shelf.
1: Tell him when he's come back.
0: He might cancel the trip back. But yeah, I mean, it is sad because a lot of people enjoy ProNutro. And it was also a good source of protein. So yeah, sad.
1: There we go. Yeah, gone but not forgotten, clearly. Karabo Charlie, can you think of something that you liked, enjoyed, and then they said, listen, we're changing this and we're changing that? Ooh. You know, Coke, for example, came out, I think, with a different formula, and then I think they had to retreat on that. There was some time in the 80s, if I'm not mistaken. New and improved, do you look as skeptical as you just look now?
3: This one is not improved because, okay, first of all, it's X, previously known as Twitter.
1: Okay.
3: I think it's a pile of nonsense. Now it's littered with fake news and rubbish content, which is not really, I can't relate to it at all. I don't know when last I actually went on Twitter to scroll. And then the other one, I'm a big fan of VW Beetles. And when the new one came in, I was just like, And I don't think they make more of them, if I'm not mistaken.
1: Yeah, VW Beetles was special. I think they did a fancy, pricey version of it, but I'm not sure that lasted. Tola Kele, new and improved year right in your life?
4: Aros. There was a time.
1: They changed the formula.
4: Oh, John, there was a time where I could drink it like I was drinking a six pack of AstroPay. Now you can't even pay me to drink it anymore.
1: They've changed it.
4: I feel like they've changed it. Or maybe I'm just getting older and my taste buds have changed as well.
1: Double check. Any Oros experts out there, let us know. I have to tell you, I have to tell all of you. Somewhere, I think the year would have been 1972. Mm. I was the face of ProNutro.
4: Oh,
3: cool.
1: And, you know, you may think that's contributed to their current problems. It was a long time ago. What happened was this. So there was, remember, there was no TV in those days. So I was never in a moving ad, although there were ads in the movies. But this was a low-budget thing. Okay. They came to our school and they looked at the boys who were in the under-13 rugby team. They picked four of us. Mm. And I was pictured in one picture looking very downcast and miserable, which was the easy part because, I just had to look myself. And then in the second picture, and this was the hard part, I had to be pursued from roughly the 22, maybe 10 yards further away by three other boys. And as I got to the try line, they all tackled me, but not before I scored a try. And we did this over and over and over again, for which I was rewarded with
4: ProNutro.
1: Some ProNutro and 40 Rand.
4: Rand.
1: Yeah. So, you know, the rest obviously went into machinery and keeping people like, you know, future eaters like John and his best mate happy. But, yeah, it appeared in magazines and those magazines don't exist either. Femina,
0: Do you still have a copy of it?
1: I've got one somewhere. I'm going to see if
0: just
1: I can find it.
0: Yeah, post it online.
1: I'll see if I can dig it out. Anyway, ProNutro, other brands where they said new and improved, but they either met the promise and it actually did get better, noticeably better, or where there was disappointment, as there was in the case of ProNutro. Your stories, please, on 072-702-1702 and 011-883-0702. It is 9 minutes to four.
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23: At John Perlman.
1: Well, at this time, we're going to talk about this. 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Now, when people think about investment risk, they think about market crashes, economic uncertainty, or poor investment performance. But Discovery Invest's Retire Strong campaign actually highlights how your emotional investment decisions in response to those uncertainties can also affect long-term outcomes. Esti Siebenster is Head of Technical Marketing at Discovery Invest, and she joins us now to unpack why staying invested, contributing consistently, and avoiding emotional decisions matter a great deal when you're trying to market the kind of market volatility that we're seeing at the moment. Esti, welcome back. It's good to pick up this conversation with you once again. Individuals' investment behavior and their response to risk could be the biggest problem. Say more about that, because some people often say, I've got to do something. Doing nothing is even worse.
5: Hi, John. And it's great to be here again today. And yeah, that's a good question. Individuals often feel like they need to do something, or when markets go down, they want to disinvest. And that's actually the worst thing to do. The best action you can take with your investment is stay calm, stay invested, keep contributing. Time, I think, is the most powerful contributor of retirement success. I know it's an old saying, but time in the market is so important. Investors shouldn't try to time the market and just try and do something for the sake of it.
1: While people are saying, okay, I'm going to sit tight, what kind of advice should they be looking for, and where should they go for that advice? Because the upside of the era we're in at the moment, Esti, is that you can get loads of information, you know, literally looking at your phone while you're in the supermarket queue, but it may not always be the best or most suitable.
5: Yeah, we've seen a lot of this. We've actually seen some research where people are turning to AI for financial advice. In the research that we've seen, I think they said 60% of people are turning to AI for financial advice. I would definitely not think that is the recommended way to go. A financial advisor is the person that you should be talking to about your retirement, planning your retirement. And that is also a person who will be your behavioral coach and making sure that you'll stay invested and give you the right advice at the right time for your portfolio.
1: Yeah. You talk about not abandoning long-term plans. Some people might say, I'm not sure I even have one. But you guys are saying you need to be thinking retirement long before retirement is new. How do you get around that? Because I'm sure your team will often say, you know, I'm encountering resistance. People are saying, well, you know, I don't have a long-term plan. You know, I'm 31 or whatever. How do you put together a long-term plan in pieces, in chunks, in sections, or should you be able to see retirement at the end of it?
5: I think at Discovery Invest, we think a bit differently about retirement and okay. long-term planning. And I think what we do to help clients to stay invested is to incentivize them for the correct investment behaviors. So we incentivize clients for investing longer, investing more, and for staying invested. And we do that by means of our shared value model mm-hmm. That I've explained before. Our shared value model incentivizes clients to do what is good for them in retirement. So it incentivizes them, as I said, to invest longer, more, stay invested by giving our clients boosts. And this at least gives them like some form of instant gratification so they can see their investment boost. So just to explain a boost, when a client invests, for example, R1 million when they're saving for retirement, we would give them up to a 20% boost. So that is an additional R200,000 that we invest alongside them. And this boost grows with their investment. And they can continually see this on their investment statement and how it grows with them. And we see that this is very effective in getting our clients to start investing earlier. We see on average that our clients invest 3 years earlier, the clients that participate in our incentive program, and they also invest more. They invest around three times. They make three times more additional contributions compared to clients who don't participate in the incentive program. So we can definitely see that the shared value benefits make a tangible difference in keeping our clients invested and getting them to stick to their retirement plan.
1: And Maxwell shares your sentiment and says in a message sent on 0727021702, John, the only one who gets hurt on a roller coaster is the one who jumps off. Don't try and time the market. Just a last thought. You refer to compounding, and it's often referred to the miracle of compounding, the wonders of compounding, and so on. For lay people, or even people who think they've done a fair amount of reading on these things, why is compounding so important? And maybe just set the scene by telling us exactly what it is.
5: They often call compounding the eighth wonder of the world.
1: Right.
5: In very simple terms, it is when your returns start earning returns.
1: Okay.
5: Investing can look very boring when you start. When you start with your first contributions, it looks like it's growing really slowly. But as time goes by, all the returns that you've earned so far earns returns on that.
1: Right.
5: And this compounding has an incredibly powerful effect. What we've seen is that at relatively attractive long-term rates, an investment can double itself every 7 years with compound interest. And that really is very powerful, and also another reason why you just need to stay invested.
1: So if you've got 100 Rand at 7%, you've got 107 Rand at 7%. And so it goes, and so it grows. 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
2: The Reserve Bank pushes for domestic reforms for economic growth and no decision yet on Sidane Madlanga postponement application. Good afternoon, I'm Bali Lamini. The South African Reserve Bank says domestic reforms are the country's best option for supporting economic growth. This as the global environment becomes increasingly challenging. The Reserve Bank says this includes structural reforms aimed at improving productivity, particularly in the transport and energy sectors. It says South Africa also needs to focus on sustainable debt levels and permanently lower inflation as part of its broader macroeconomic goals. The comments come as the Reserve Bank raised the repo rate by 25 basis points today to 7.25% amid concerns about renewed global inflationary pressures. The Reserve Bank says its primary responsibility is to protect the value of the currency by bringing inflation back to the 3% target over time.
12: Indeed, in a world of excessive debt and elevated inflation, our macro fundamentals are becoming a differentiating factor for South Africa, lowering our country risk premium and helping to protect us from the global bond cycle.
2: We shift our focus to this now. The Madlanga Commission has adjourned proceedings for the day with a ruling on Oba Bafana Sindane's postponement application now expected on Friday. Sindane is a taxi tycoon linked to industry leader Joe Sibanyoni. He was absent from the day's proceedings citing medical issues. He sought to postpone his hearing pending the outcome of a separate High Court request. Sindane is seeking a court ruling to cancel the subpoena against him and block the Commission from using his messages as evidence. Evidence leader Matthew Chaskelson.
13: Chair, unfortunately we haven't been able to reach agreement between ourselves on a way forward.
14: Thank you. But as I understand it, we are not going to sit on Friday, so the ruling will be circulated.
2: Parliament's Standing Committee on Appropriations plans to scrutinise the funding set aside to respond to gender-based violence. Committee Chairperson Musi Maimane says he will formally invite the Minister of Social Development to appear before it to determine whether the funding is enough. Maimane says the committee's intervention is particularly important following last year's declaration by the President of gender-based violence and femicide as a national disaster. Lindsay Dentlinger reports.
15: Chairperson Musi Maimane says the committee will engage with Minister of Police Feroz Khuchalia on the planning and funding required to deal with the gender-based violence crisis. Maimane says despite a police budget of approximately 127 billion rand for the 2026-27 financial year, the police-to-population ratio remains a concern, with one officer for every 427 residents. He says the police must assure the public that effective preventative measures are being implemented to curb GBV, and South Africa must begin to realise tangible results from the National Strategic Plan on Gender-Based Violence and Femicide adopted in 2020.
17: We will be writing to, obviously, the respective committees that deal with safety and security around issues of gender-based violence to deal with the financing issue in that regard.
15: Maimane has stressed that sufficient funding is needed to prevent violence against women through visible policing, victim support, prosecution and effective community-based programs. Lindsay Dentlinger, Eyewitness News, Parliament.
2: At the same time, Acting Deputy National Police Commissioner Hilda Sintumule has assured MPs that they are making progress in investigations into the murders of 9 women in Ekurhuleni. The women's bodies have been found dumped in separate incidents across the municipality since July. Sintumule says the police have managed to identify persons of interest. She briefed Parliament's Portfolio Committee on Police today about crime statistics as well as the recent Ekurhuleni killings.
25: We say the Ekurhuleni precinct murders, the digital forensic investigations who actually are playing a role in terms of linking some of our persons of interest to the bodies that have been identified. So there is, I think, a lot of progress.
2: And in Nigeria, the country has signed an $800 million offshore gas project with Total Energies. According to reports, production startup is expected in 2028. Total Energies has a 40% stake in the IMA gas field, around 20 kilometers offshore from a liquefied natural gas terminal in the Niger Delta. While Nigeria's privately owned Amni owns the remaining 60% in the field. Well, gold is trading at $4,286.80 an ounce. The rand is at 16.38 to the dollar, 21.72 to the pound, 18.66 to the euro, and Brent crude oil is at $99.64 a barrel.
3: Bumper-to-bumper traffic in four ways on Winnie Mandela Drive between the N1 and Broadacres Drive due to faulty traffic lights. Bryanston traffic sluggish on the N1 southbound. This is from Rivonia Road to Winnie Mandela Drive. In Rivonia, expect about a 20-minute delay on Rivonia Road from 12th Avenue to the N1.
4: In your sport, the Proteas looking to start their ODI series against Australia on a winning note. Columbus Crew fire their reserve coach for sexist comments. And Andy Murray and Rafael Nadal set for a first meeting in 10 years.
2: A partly cloudy Heritage Day expected in Gauteng tomorrow. Johannesburg dropping to overnight lows of 12 degrees, peaking at 28. Pretoria 13 and 30, and Vereeniging 12 and 27 degrees. The top story in EWN this hour. The South African Reserve Bank says domestic reforms are the country's best option for supporting economic growth.
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1: 8 minutes past five on 702 Drive. It's great to have you with us. Hope you're starting to gear up for at least a day off. And if it's a long weekend that you've managed to put together by taking Friday off, well, strength to your arm. I hope whatever you're doing with that time is going to be special. We need as many good breaks as we possibly can. Didn't get much of a break out of the interest rates, I'm afraid. They're up by 25 basis points. I suppose you could say it could be worse, but then so many things could be better. But if you're directly affected by it, maybe running a small business, you've taken out some loans to do some things, maybe you offer services or goods that are interest rate sensitive, selling cars and those kinds of things. Either way, give us your response to that if you wish on 072-702-1702. Lots happening today, including political parties signing the Electoral Code of Conduct. We'll talk a little bit about what's in that code. Does a signature on a document on something like the Electoral Code of Conduct guarantee that people are going to behave properly during the election, fight fair? We'll go through some of the things that the code prohibits. And some of it is very, very precise and clear. Some of it, I think, is open to interpretation. But we'll get clarity shortly when we talk to Masego Shiburi, who joins us from the top levels of the Independent Electoral Commission. We spoke a little bit earlier about products that promise to be better, upgraded, new and improved, the same but better. You know the slogans, and we asked in the light of ProNutra finally being taken off the shelves in South Africa because new improved ProNutra simply wasn't to people's liking. You've got some examples of similar things happening. Oros seems to find itself in the spotlight. We'll hear some of your thoughts. In fact, let's take a listen to those right now.
7: I'm talking of products that they say have improved. I think the one disappointment for me has been Coke. I don't know, the normal Coke or regular Coke, whatever. I don't know, something has changed with Coke. It's no longer, do I say, kicking? Because, I mean, you could drink Coke and you can feel in your throat, you know, that there's bubbles and whatever that's there. But now it's almost like it's water. So for me, I think that's been more disappointing. Zuko speaking, thanks.
16: Hi, John and team. Many years ago, the crunchy chocolate came in a white chocolate version. It was in a blue, shiny wrapper. it was the best chocolate ever. And they stopped making those. Why? We don't know.
1: Okay, thank you for those, Jay adds. Tola Kele, oh my word, I thought I was just outgrowing the Oros taste. You are so right. It doesn't taste the same as back when it was an exclusively Christmas buy, when it paired perfectly with any type of cookies. So we're going to get into those IEC issues in just a moment. But right now on 702 Drive, it's time for traffic.
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1: 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Busy in four ways. Here's Karabo.
3: Yeah, that's due to faulty traffic lights. This is on Winnie Mandela Drive. This between the N1 and Broad Acres. So try to allow for extra traveling time. Bryanston also traffic a bit sluggish on the N1 southbound from Rivonia Road to Winnie Mandela Drive. In Rivonia, expect about a 20-minute delay. On Rivonia Road from 12th Avenue to the N1, Remsig also expects some delays on Hendrik Potgieter between Pieter Road and the N14. Krugersdorp, we still have roadworks slowing down traffic on the R28 between Robert Broom and the N14. Edenvale, traffic pressure. This is driving into Bedford View on the R24 westbound from Macro Store to the Kilulis interchange. In Tshwane, traffic remains heavily congested. Actually, now you can expect more than a 30-minute delay. N1 southbound from Linwood Road to Rigel Avenue due to an earlier accident. As a result, traffic is also heavily backed up in the opposite direction due to spectator value. This is on the N1 north. Delays stretching all the way to John Foster. If you come across any other traffic issues, kindly WhatsApp us on 072-702-1702.
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1: 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Now, I asked you a little bit earlier about songs that have the word fire in the title. Why did we choose fire? Well, we've been talking about briars, and tomorrow's a day off, and many of you will be putting a couple of things on the babby, as they would say in Australia. By the way, we're playing Australia in cricket tomorrow. Really looking forward to that. The first of three ODIs down in Durban. But here's our sampling. We thought this is a classic where the word fire is at the center of the title, and it's just so much part of the song. Take a listen to Johnny Cash.

0: Real classic by Johnny Cash, covered by a lot of people. There's a very nice one, by the way, done by a South African singer, Laurie Levine. Check it out. It's different to the Johnny Cash treatment, but you'll pick it up on the internet. Well, well worth a listen. We'll talk about the IEC, that Electoral Code of Conduct, in just a moment. It's 5:15.
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3: Clement, I'm not really a fan of Trump, but I'm trying to picture Trump and Africa. I'm trying to take Africa and say that what is happening in Africa? Why do people run away from their countries to come to one country? Mm. You know, like what is happening at the moment in South Africa? Why don't Africa go there, take like Mnangagwa?
4: Take Mnangagwa and do what? Kidnap him?
3: No, not kidnap him.
4: Do what?
3: Take him out of power like they did Maduro.
4: Take him out of power, so what? 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
4: Yeah, thank you. Oh, so, guys, the nature of democracy, fortunately or unfortunately, is that the people shall govern.
2: Clement Maniatella.
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0: 702 Drive, it's 17 minutes past 5. Very, very important day along the road to the first week of November, where we all vote for the people who will lead our local governments, small town, metros, towns in various provinces in the country. A very important day, as I said, when all the parties sign the Electoral Code of Conduct. Right, let's talk about this and welcome to the show, Deputy CEO at the IEC, Masego Shiburi. Thanks so much for giving us your time today.
9: Good afternoon, John.
0: So, Mr. Shiburi, I'm looking at what's prohibited by the Electoral Code of Conduct, and everyone signed to this. Some of it is absolutely crystal clear, and you could deliver the punishments, which we'll talk about in a moment. Destroying, removing, or defacing posters of other parties. Either you did it or you didn't do it. That's absolutely clear. Bribing voters to vote or not vote. Again, that is something that is, I think, a very clear line. You're either on the right side of it or the wrong side. But less clear to my mind are things like publishing false information about other candidates or parties. How would that work? Because, for example, one party may say of the other, your party has no concern for the poor. Your party wastes public money. Is that false information or is that merely an opinion?
9: Good afternoon, John. Indeed, the code is very nuanced.
0: Okay.
9: And additionally, the jurisprudence that we get from the court is also nuanced. There is, in some instances, a big gulf, and in others, a very fine margin between false statements and robust political debate, opinion,
0: yes,
9: and those type of things. So the matter will depend on a case by case. In an earlier event, we had a party complain to the Electoral Commission that another party is spreading false information. The party took the commission took a posture which, on review at the courts, seemed that the commission had erred in taking that decision, because the court told us that in a vibrant democracy, in a vibrant campaign for an election, you must make a distinction between what constitutes intentional false statements are prohibited and what constitutes robust debating, opinion, and those type of things. It is not always clear, even for a person like myself, to make those distinctions at times.
0: Yeah, it's an interesting and difficult one, and I've got to put another one for you. This is further down in the code, Mr. Shibori. Generally, abusing a position of power, privilege, or influence to influence the outcome of an election. Now, I'll just give you a broad scenario where a political party that has some control over public funds chooses to provide a feeding scheme to a particular group of schools. Now, you could say that's common sense. That is your reward for winning last time round. Others might say, no, that's abusing your position of power. You decided to do this in a ward where you know the voting was going to be tight. Again, are we in the area of grey and nuance once more?
9: You could even take it a step further to say, at what point does government stop working?
0: Yes,
9: is an election, because people could say, no, it's government doing government programs. Others could argue that it is an abuse of incumbency, only making projects so as to influence the outcome of elections. So those matters must be evaluated on a case by case. And the Electoral Court has told us those are matters to be decided by the Electoral Court. On its part, the Commission can form a view that there may have been a conduct which is against the code. The commission can only form a view, and if it has done so, it must refer that matter to the Electoral Court and present evidence backing that up. And it is only the Electoral Court that may impose sanctions. It's only the Electoral Court that may, one, make a finding, and having made such a finding, impose the many stringent sanctions that are contained in the Electoral Act.
0: Okay, we've got one of our listeners who has a question. Let's share that with you.
10: Anonymous from the East Rand. Can you please tell me if it's legal to post, to put up posters of a political party on robots? I'm seeing them everywhere. A certain party, Green Party, is putting, all their flyers on the robots. I don't think that's legal. Could we find that out? Thank you.
0: Yeah. Can you put up an election poster on a traffic light?
9: No, party posters are governed in terms of the municipal bylaws.
0: Okay.
9: So the only protection that the code of conduct grants is only those posters that have been regularly put up. So posters that are put up in compliance with the municipal bylaws, those are the only posters that enjoy protection. So for all other posters that are placed in hazardous areas, close to intersections, at street lights, on electricity pylons, those ones the municipality has a duty in terms of its own bylaws to remove and to impose fines on those political parties that have flouted the bylaws. So those posters would not attract protection.
0: Let's go to some of the sanctions, and they're potentially severe. I'll go through a couple for the benefit of the listeners. You can be fined up to 200,000 rand. You could have to give up the party's election deposit. You could be stopped from campaigning in an area. This is crucial, that you could have your votes in a particular area cancelled. I mean, in terms of those sanctions, which have been around for a long time, and the most severe is have your party registration cancelled altogether. How often has the IEC stepped in and levied those penalties?
9: We have been successful in two instances where the commission, having made and formed a view that there was conduct that is inimical to the code, had approached the Electoral Court. In 2016, we had a candidate, I think it was in the city of Swane, deregistered from competing in the election. Similarly, in 2024, we had a candidate removed from the list of candidates and from the ballots in 2024 for conduct that they perpetrated on social media, which was against the code of conduct. The cancellation of a party registration, we have not yet reached that stage, because that one is the most severe of them all. Because if a party had won seats or even a municipality and its registration is cancelled, the net effect is that that party loses all the seats that it holds, and it can't enjoy representation anymore. A point to be made, John, is that the code can be enforced not only by the commission. Me, as a member of the public, if I have the sufficient evidence, I could open a subs case, I could refer a matter to the electoral court, provide the relevant evidence, and the court will act on those instances. So it is not only up to the electoral commission to take the matters up to the electoral court.
0: And just finally, Mr. Shaburi, I mean, from what you've just narrated to us about the two occasions where you've managed to impose some significant sanctions, we can draw one of two conclusions, and there are possibly others, but I'll put two to you. One is that our political parties are extremely well behaved, and the other is that they signed the electoral code of conduct in the full knowledge that the likelihood of them facing any sanction or penalty is based on precedent, very, very slight. Which of the two is it?
9: It could be a combination. There are parties that will take calculated risks, knowing that to prove some of those things might be a tall order on the part of the commission. That is one. There may be parties that flout the rules knowingly. On our part, the two cases were the ones in which we were successful. There have been other instances where we were less successful, having taken the matters to the court, and the court thought we have not reached the high water mark to convince the court to make a determination that there's been a flouting of the

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1: The All share closing down 1.72% at 111,398 points. Now, resources dragging the markets down. Of course, we've had the news of the MPC of the 25 basis point increase. We'll get to that shortly. But it's not just that. It's the oil price as well. And resources today dragging down that All share. And looking at some of the numbers here, I mean, Northam down 6.4 ARM. They down about 5. Naspers also taking the market down, also down about 5. Sibanye losing 4.68. So you can see the general picture there of what's happening. On a positive side, we're seeing Sasol, of course, because when we've got oil going up, Sasol goes up too, and they've gained 4.76%. Thungela doing the coal and oil as well, up 3.21%. Glencore gaining 2.56. So you get the general picture. That's what's happening there at the moment. But our market's not looking good. I must admit, though, this morning, your share was about 1.2% down. So we've lost a little bit, but it could also be because of what's been happening with our resources. Now, looking at today, of course, the big story, if you have a big bond or your credit card's in the red, you're going to have to pay more for your debt, I'm afraid. The Reserve Bank Governor, Lesetse Ganyogo, has announced a 25 basis point increase in the repo rate. It goes down to 7.25%. That's the repo rate. And it wasn't a split decision. It was a unanimous decision by the MPC. The governor says the global economy is not in a good way. Our growth for this year predicted to be, or forecast to be, 1.2%, which is not enough. He says if there weren't trouble in the Middle East and elsewhere, we'd be looking at about 2% at the end of the year. But for now, oil is not getting through the Strait of Hormuz, and Houthi rebels are now attacking targets in Saudi as well. He says the under-recovery for petrol so far for this month is R2.83 a litre. We've got about a week to go until the end of the month. So he's worried about headline inflation going up to about 5% at the end of this year. Right, looking now at the dollar to the rand. The dollar has bounced back, or the rand rather, has bounced back a little bit against the dollar. Now 16.35, it was 10 cents weaker about an hour ago. That's 16.35 to the greenback. The pound is 21.69. The euro is 18.64. Platinum is $1,757.38. Gold a little stronger than earlier, $4,291.05. But Brent crude oil, John, has gone up to $101.14. It was $99 about 12 hours ago. Coming up on the Money Show, of course, reaction to the MPC announcement and asking where we're going from here. That's the big question. Then tonight we're at the Maslow Times Square in Menland, Maine. You can hear all the background bands and that warming up at the moment. It's for the UNISA Convocation Gala Dinner. I'll be talking to UNISA's Vice Chancellor about the challenges facing students. They're battling with debt. More than 6,200 UNISA undergraduates are currently unable to graduate because they can't pay their debt to the university. So talking about that one. Then our shapeshifter tonight, talking to a man who knows everything about planes, and that's Guy Leach. So that's The Money Show, and it's coming up for you in about 29 minutes from now.
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4: 28 minutes to 6. Let's get the very latest eyewitness news, starting with some electoral matters. Here's Mbali Dlamini.
5: Thanks, John. Good afternoon. The Electoral Commission is taking a tough stance against disinformation, fake online identities and deceptive artificial intelligence ahead of the local government elections.

0: Political parties and candidates signed the Electoral Code of Conduct in Midran today against what the IEC has described as an alarming decline in public trust in the democratic process. With political campaigning shifting onto digital platforms, the commission says contestants now have a legal duty to verify the information that they publish and share. Nkosikhona Malingamnisi reports.
1: The IEC says where false or misleading information does slip through, contestants will be required to publicly correct it within 36 hours of becoming aware of the error. The rules go further, prohibiting coordinated misinformation networks, shadow accounts, so-called sock puppet accounts, and the deceptive use of generative artificial intelligence. It's a significant intervention in a digital era where political information can travel rapidly online and where IEC Chairperson Masutu Miapia says campaigning is increasingly moving into digital spaces.
2: While this expands the horizon of political expression, it simultaneously exposes a massive segment of our population to deliberate weaponization of misinformation and disinformation.
1: The warning comes against a broader crisis of confidence. The IEC says its latest voter participation research points to declining democratic trust, institutional disillusionment, and widespread public skepticism. Or Sikhona Malingamnisi, Eyewitness News.
0: Questions remain about whether or not South Africa's foot and mouth disease outbreak is fully under control, despite a major step aimed at boosting vaccine supply. Agriculture Minister Willie Okump has turned to private companies to manufacture foot and mouth disease vaccines to help meet demand. Okump says the move is to ensure that the country has enough vaccines to control the outbreak. Carlo Peterson has more.
3: Statistics show the country needs about 2.5 million vaccine doses per month to effectively curb the current foot and mouth disease epidemic. However, the state-run Agricultural Research Council can only produce about 20,000 doses. To combat the shortage, Agriculture Minister Willie Okump has imported 21 million vaccine doses. Okump says he's now turning to private companies to make up the shortfall.
4: The Agricultural Research Council, as well as its board, have unanimously approved my proposal to allow qualifying private companies to make use of the ARC's intellectual property to manufacture this vaccine at scale.
3: Veterinary officials this week confirmed to Parliament that out of the 21 million total doses secured this year, 19 million have already been distributed. Carlo Peterson, Eyewitness News.
0: And latest expert projections show this year's powerful El Nino weather pattern could lead to 451,000 additional heat-related deaths. The warming phenomenon, which is due to peak later this year, is on course to be the strongest on record. The estimates were released by the Climate Impact Lab at the University of Chicago. The study found that developing countries would be hit hardest by the heat-related toll in the June to February period. The report comes a day after the United Nations warned that El Nino represents a significant threat to global health. A partly cloudy Heritage Day expected in Gauteng tomorrow. Lows of between 12 and 13 degrees and highs of between 27 and 30.
5: Rivonia heading towards Sunning Hill. Expect about a 20-minute delay on Rivonia Road between 12th Avenue and the N1. Zandspruit traffic heavily backed up. This is on Bayers Nodia between the Honeydew Police Station and the R114. Linwood, there's a traffic pressure as well on the N1 South from Linwood Road to Rigel Avenue due to an earlier accident.
0: The top story in EWN, the Electoral Commission is taking a tough stance against disinformation, fake online identities and deceptive artificial intelligence ahead of the local government elections.
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8: What happens if a customer sees a pending or a duplicated transaction? So what happens in those scenarios where it looks like I think I'm getting charged twice for the same thing?
9: And that's fairly common, unfortunately. 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
8: Yes.
9: And then the cashier comes back and says, oops, no, sorry, it didn't go through. 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
4: Okay, let's look ahead to an interesting week in sports, starting with some cricket tomorrow and lots of other things to look forward to. Tolo Kele with a full menu. Good afternoon.
5: Afternoon, John. And our full-strength Proteas will play their first ODI since December when they take on Australia tomorrow in the first of three games. South Africa have been hampered in the build-up to the series by injuries to their frontline bowlers, but Captain Themba Bavuma doesn't want to use that as an excuse to drop their high standards, with the sides using the clashes as part of their preparations for next year's World Cup.
6: I think the team with the most hunger and desire, to be honest with you. We're going to need to find a way to hit the ground running quite early. A lot of us haven't had that opportunity to kind of dust off the cobwebs outside of the franchise leagues the guys have been playing, the domestic four-day game that some of us were involved in. I think whichever team is able to kind of lay that foundation, lay that marker early, I think is the one that you'll find will be victorious.
5: Pito Mosimane has spoken about the need for youth to be at the forefront of his Bafana Bafana team as he looks ahead to his first games in charge. Orlando Stadium will play host to their opening 2027 AFCON qualifier against Guinea on Saturday, and they'll be followed by an away trip to Eritrea on Wednesday.
7: I've always used young players. I've used Dentley when he was 17. Cassius was with me in preseason when he was 16 years, right? And probably some of you don't know. And I've seen what I've seen. And it's not for me to justify that Cassius must be here. He's doing it week in, week out, right? And I'm happy you're not surprised why he's here, because the boy's playing well and he's scoring and he's helping Mamelodi Sundowns at the highest level.
5: MLS side Columbus Crew have sacked Argentine reserve team coach Federico Higuain for telling a female referee, "Don't forget that this is a man's game." That's while refusing to release her from a handshake. Higuain is the brother of former Argentina and Real Madrid forward Gonzalo and had already received a red card and a two-match suspension for the incident before the team dismissed him. In explaining their decision to sack him, Columbus said Higuain was unwilling to reflect or take accountability for his actions, nor did he offer a public apology regarding his actions. Switching over to rugby, where the Springboks will take on the Wallabies on Saturday in a one-off test in Perth. Heading into that encounter, wing Harry Potter has commended the double world champions on their kick and chase game.
8: Going to be a massive area of the game for sure. Yeah, their wingers, fullback, that's hooker, Van der Merwe, both good in the air. Yeah, we think we've been doing quite well in that area as well. We probably had some off games, maybe against Argentina, certainly going to be an even bigger threat. I thought Argentina chased really well and had some... I've got some world-class threats in the air, so yeah, going to be a step up
5: And three-time Grand Slam champion Andy Murray is set to face Rafael Nadal for the first time in 10 years when the pair captain their respective teams at an anniversary event next month. The matchup is part of the Rafa Nadal Academy Slam, which celebrates the 10-year anniversary of the Spaniard's Center of Excellence in Mallorca. The Brits will captain Team Murray against Team Rafa, with the remaining members of both sides yet to be announced. Thola Gelimganga, Eyewitness News Sport.
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4: Okay, Krabo Charlie, how are we looking four ways? It's been difficult today. Come on, four ways, what's up?
9: I guess it's those faulty traffic lights, John, on that route, slowing down traffic this afternoon once again. This is on Winnie Mandela Drive between the N1 and Broad Acres Drive. Bryanston, traffic sluggish. N1 South from Rivonia Road to Winnie Mandela Drive. Rivonia, also expect about a 20-minute delay. This is on Rivonia Road from 12th Avenue to the N1. Zandspruit, traffic heavily backed up on Beyers Nodia. This is between the Honeydew Police Station and the R114. Remsig, expect some delays on Hendrik Potgieter between Pieter Road and the N14. Sandton, traffic crawling. M1 North from Grayston Drive to the Batlu Interchange. Edenvale, there's traffic pressure. R24 westbound from Macro Store to the Kilulis Interchange. While in Linwood, traffic congested. N1 South from Linwood Road to Rigel Avenue. This is due to an earlier accident. Centurion, Traffic also a bit sluggish heading towards Lynnwood on the N1 northbound from John Forster to the Hartsfontein off-ramp. For the latest traffic updates, you can also follow us on X at EWN Traffic.
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4: Okay, so we're going to have some music for you coming up shortly on the show and the theme that we picked for the music today. Given that so many of you are going to be having braais tomorrow, we thought, well, if you have a braai, you need some heat. And if you need some heat, the best thing is a fire. So, songs that have fire in the title. We asked you for them earlier. We've been getting some great suggestions. Let's hear one.
10: John, please, man, be my love. When the fire is low, when the fire is low. By Freshly Ground. Oh, please, Tate John.

0: Not Too Busy in 2010 with Waka Waka to continue making a great album. It was called Radio Africa. That was a track from it, Freshly Ground. That song called Fire Is Low. So we got some calls. Let's get your suggestions and bring up the heat. 702 Drive.
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3: The farm murder problem in South Africa is an awful one because quite often those attacks are carried with such ferociousness and brutality. But of course, we know in South Africa, many other communities experience similar types of violence. How frustrating is it that when that kind of narrative begins to take hold in a country like America, in some ways, it complicates our ability to deal with the problem because it now becomes politicized.
4: We know what the truth is in South Africa. And I think the way things are being pulled out of proportion on the grass of America's Capitol Hill right now is bewildering. Yes, there's terrible farm murders, but everyone in South Africa is struggling with violence, with crime, with inequality. We're all being affected.
3: It's extraordinary. Johan Stechman, a curator of the We Are the Good Guys exhibition, displaying in Washington.
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0: Mandy Wiener's podcast, The Hope Dealers, tells the stories of the people changing the narrative in Joburg. Mandy has spent weeks witnessing the passion and the collective action of the Hope Dealers, individuals and organizations working to restore and rejuvenate Jozi. Catch a new episode of the podcast on the Midday Report every Wednesday after the news headlines, or you can go to Prime Media Plus and watch the full video of the Hope Dealers. This week, Mandy has ridden her bike with Jozi Trails on the Bromfontein Spruit, one of the city's largest interconnected urban outdoor trail systems. Jozi Trails is a group of passionate Joburgers who've restored and maintained the Spruit and surrounding parklands. They do great work. The Hope Dealers on Prime Media Plus.
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0: 11 minutes to 6 on 702 Drive. Okay, the musical theme for today is songs with fire in the title. Let's hear a few more of your tips.
9: Bro John, yeah, you're taking me back to the 70s. The Pointer Sisters did a song. Very popular, parents. I think it's called Fire, yes, by the Pointers. 'Cause when we kiss, oh,

0: Yeah, the Pointer Sisters did this in 1978. The first person who did it was somebody called Robert Gordon. But here's the interesting thing. The song was written by Bruce Springsteen, who happens to be having his birthday today. Happy, let me work this out, 77th to the boss from all of us. Pass it on if you know him. Okay, back to the voice notes.
1: Hi, John. This is Knowledge from Krugersdorp here. I'm thinking of the song I'm Burning Up by Yvonne Chaka Chaka. That's got kind of a theme of fire. Yeah, I hope it fits into your selection. But yeah, I'm Burning Up by Yvonne Chaka Chaka from the 80s.

0: Yvonne Chaka Chaka. Yeah, I'm glad we let that through. That's a great one from 1985. It does not have fire in the title, but the sirens you heard in the background were not the title police. Was not the title police. It was just the sirens in the song. I'm burning up, and the video shows a fire engine. Lovely, lovely South African classic from the mid-1980s. There are so many songs. I didn't know there were so many with fire in the title. Another of your suggestions. Here we go.
1: How's it, John Pullman? I'm thinking of The Doors, Jim Morrison. Come on, baby, light my fire. Set the night on fire.

The Doors. Do you know that song is 60 years old? Came out in the early part of 1966. Let's move up in time, though. Go a little further forward. Alicia Keys made this song. It's called Fire We Make.

0: Fire We Make, Alicia Keys, and the other voice in there, wonderful, Maxwell. Another song with fire in the title. Here's your voice notes again.
1: Hi, John. How about the song Through the Fire by Chaka Khan, Zweli in Jamestown?

0: sounds there of Chaka Khan, Chaka Khan, Chaka Khan, Contoot, as well as I should be able to do it, Through the Fire, Chaka Khan. Now, this was always going to come up. We thank Nimrod for this. He says, please, asking very, very politely, please can you have Chariots of Fire ready to end the show with? Great choice. Let's hear it.
1: Hi, Ndata John. The song that comes to mind for me is Vangelis, Chariots of Fire. I know it's actually more of a instrumental, but it's got fire in the name of the song. So yeah, I think that also goes with the theme for today. Thank you, Andrew.

0: This has been 702 Drive with me, John Perlman, and the team. Have a great public holiday from all of us. Good night.
1: And now, The Money Show with Stephen Gritters on 702. Let's walk the talk.
2: 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Well, Ray in for Stephen tonight. We live from the UNISA Convocation Gala Dinner at the Maslow Times Square Hotel. It's in Menland, Maine, Pretoria. Well, lots to talk about. I'll get to the reason why we're there shortly, but it was a unanimous decision. This is the big story. The MPC has hiked the repo rate by 25 basis points. So I'll be taking a closer look on The Money Show at the way forward as the global outlook remains subdued. Then looking at how the markets and the Rand have also been affected, speaking to Viv Govender from Rand Swiss about that. And then, yes, UNISA. I'll be talking to UNISA's Vice Chancellor about the challenges facing students who are battling with debt. More than 6,200 UNISA undergraduate students are currently unable to graduate because they owe the university. So there's a big gala event tonight at UNISA. It's the UNISA Convocation Fundraising Gala Dinner. And asking the question, how are they going to raise this money so that those 6,200 students do graduate? Then our shapeshifter tonight, talking to a man who knows everything about planes. It's Guy Leach. So lots to talk about this evening. But first, shall I... Witness News at 6.
3: Good evening, I'm Sibs Matiela. The South African Reserve Bank says domestic reforms are the country's best option for supporting economic growth. This as the global environment becomes increasingly challenging. The Reserve Bank says this includes structural reforms aimed at improving productivity, particularly in the transport and energy sectors. It says South Africa also needs to focus on sustainable debt levels and permanently lowering inflation as part of its broader macroeconomic goals. This comment comes as the SARB raised the repo rate by 25 basis points to 7.25% amid concerns about renewed global inflationary pressures. The Reserve Bank says its primary responsibility is to protect the value of the currency by bringing inflation back to the 3% target over time and will act as necessary to achieve that objective.
4: Indeed, in a world of excessive debt and elevated inflation, our macro fundamentals are becoming a differentiating factor for South Africa, lowering our country risk premium and helping to protect us from the global bond cycle.
3: Taxi tycoon from Mpumalanga, Opa Bafana Sindane, is challenging the Madlanga Commission's use of his WhatsApp messages as evidence. Sindane, an associate of taxi industry leader Jose Manyoni, was absent from his scheduled testimony today, citing medical issues. He's seeking to postpone his hearing pending the outcome of his court application, to quash the subpoena against him, and to block the commission from using his messages as evidence. Karinda Jagmohan reports.
5: In July, the commission requested Sindane respond to an array of issues, including his messages with Sibanyoni about hitmen, his relation with alleged cartel members, and his apparent relation with police officers, including suspended sergeant Fani Nkosi. Sindane is yet to file a response and instead wants a court ruling to prevent his testimony. Meanwhile, his advocate Tabani Masuku has taken issue with the commission's plans to lead evidence in the interim.
6: Because that is direct implications for the presumption of Mr. Sindane's rights to be presumed innocent. So if this information is flighted before the court speaks, it would be one day Mr. Sindane walks into his favorite place, the church, and they stop asking him to pray on that day because evidence has been flighted.
5: The commission is expected to rule on Sindane's postponement application via a statement on Friday. Karinda Jagmohan, Eyewitness News.
3: Alleged crime kingpin Vusmuzi Khatmatlala could face an increasingly complex legal battle as the state considers whether some of the cases against him can eventually be consolidated. Matlala appeared in the Pretoria Magistrates Court today with his wife Tsakane and two other co-accused in a fraud matter involving an allegedly fraudulent Waterkloof lease. It's alleged that the group falsified documents to secure a lease agreement in Waterkloof for a property worth 95,000 rand a month. The four cases are currently running separately, but the NPA says that could change as prosecutors consider the overlap between some of the allegations. Mwangezikoko reports.
7: Matlala is facing an additional charge in this matter for the alleged contravention of the Identification Act linked to allegations that he used a false identity document. The state has also previously charged him in a separate High Court matter involving alleged attempted murder and conspiracy to commit murder. The NPA says that for now the cases will continue separately, but a decision could be taken to bring some of them together. NPA Tswane spokesperson Lumka Mahanjana says the prosecution could still change its approach.
8: At this date, these cases will run separately. However, if the prosecution in the near future decides to merge the cases together, then that will happen.
7: A consolidated case would mean related charges and allegations could be dealt with together rather than through completely separate proceedings. Matlala's fraud matter has been postponed to the 29th of October for further investigation, while his individual bail application will be heard on the 14th and 15th of October. Mongeziko, Eyewitness News, Pretoria.
3: Parliament's Standing Committee on Appropriations plans to scrutinise the funding set aside to respond to gender-based violence. Committee Chairperson Musi Maimane says he will formally invite the Minister of Social Development to appear before it to determine whether the funding is enough. Maimane says the committee's intervention is particularly important following last year's declaration by the President of gender-based violence and femicide as a national disaster. Lindsay Dentlinger has more.
9: Chairperson Musi Maimane says the committee will engage with Minister of Police Feroz Khochalia on the planning and funding required to deal with the gender-based violence crisis. Maimane says despite a police budget of approximately 127 billion rand for the 2026-27 financial year, the police-to-population ratio remains a concern, with one officer for every 427 residents. He says the police must assure the public that effective preventative measures are being implemented to curb GBV, and South Africa must begin to realise tangible results from the National Strategic Plan on Gender-Based Violence and Femicide adopted in 2020.
10: We will be writing to, obviously, the respective committees that deal with safety and security around issues of gender-based violence to deal with the financing issue in that regard.
9: Maimane has stressed that sufficient funding is needed to prevent violence against women through visible policing, victim support, prosecution and effective community-based programs. Lindsay Dentlinger, Eyewitness News, Parliament.
3: And in Nigeria, the country has signed an $800 million offshore gas project with Total Energies. According to reports, production startup is expected in 2028. Total Energies has a 40% stake in the IMA gas field, around 20 kilometers offshore from a liquefied natural gas terminal in the Niger Delta, while Nigeria's privately owned Amni owns the remaining 60% in the field. Gold is trading at $4,286.38 an ounce. The rand is at 16 rand 38 to the dollar, 21.72 to the pound, and 18 rand 67 to the euro. Brent crude oil is at $101.84 a barrel.
11: In your sport, the Proteas looking to start their ODI series against Australia on a winning note. Columbus Crew fire their reserve coach for Sixers comments. And Andy Murray and Rafael Nadal set for a first meeting in 10 years.
3: A partly cloudy Heritage Day expected in Gauteng tomorrow. Johannesburg drops to an overnight low of 12 degrees, peaking at 28. Pretoria 13 and 30, and Vereeniging 12 and 27 degrees. A cloudy Thursday in store for Cape Town. You can expect an overnight low of 15 degrees, climbing to a high of 17. The top story in your Eyewitness News at this hour, the South African Reserve Bank says domestic reforms are the country's best option for supporting economic growth.
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12: Well, at this stage in Zandspruit, traffic remains heavily backed up on Bayers Nordia between the Honeydew Police Station and the R114. In Rainsburg, also expect some delays on Hendrikpoortgieter. This is between Pieter Road and the N14. Midrand, traffic is sluggish on Ellendale Road between Old Pretoria Road and Mastiff. While in Tembisa, there's still traffic pressure on Pretoria Road between Link and Olifantsfontein Road. In the Mother City, accident scene. This is looks pretty serious on the N2 inbound on Solari's Pass. That's just before the lookout point, causing huge delays in both directions. We still have protests in the Khayelitsha area on Muway between Palmer and Spine Road. That road is closed off to traffic. Also, bumper-to-bumper traffic on the N2 outbound between Mowbray Main and Bunga Avenue. If you come across any other traffic issues, kindly WhatsApp us on 072-702-1702.
1: 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On 702. 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
2: 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Well, coming up on your program tonight, we are live from the Maslow Times Square Hotel for the UNISA Convocation Fundraising Gala. And it's heavy information that they have given us. I mean, more than 6,200 UNISA undergraduate students are currently unable to graduate because they owe the varsity. Now, about 47 million rand is required to cover their outstanding fees and help them complete their academic journeys. UNISA's first fundraising event, their gala event, raised 4.8 million rand, so they made some good progress there. More than 4 million rand has already been raised through this year's campaign, but they need 47 million rand. So we'll be taking a closer look at that tonight and finding out how big business can get involved in helping some of our students. So that's the big interview tonight. A little bit later on, finding out about what's the number, how much money is required for a person to get through the month. Well, the figure of 20,000 rand has been put forward. Business saying that other businesses should pay employees at least 20,000 rand per month. So we'll be chatting about that one. What do you think it should be, the minimum wage or the minimum salary, put it that way, when it comes to employees? I'd love to hear from you on that one, on 072-702-1702. And then our shapeshifter tonight, talking to a man who knows everything about planes. His name is Guy Leach. Every single time we want to know about an aviation matter, well, us at 702, we go to Guy Leach. But there's so much more to him. I didn't know this. He's into finance as well. So that's our shapeshifter tonight. Like I said, 072-702-1702. That's the number. We'd like to hear from you this evening.
1: Walking this talk together.
13: Every hour.
1: Every day. This is 702.
13: Let's walk the talk.
2: The big story today, and I must admit we were in two minds about that. The inflation figure that came through this morning was 4.4%, and that follows the earlier one a month ago of 4.3%. So we thought to ourselves, the Reserve Bank, they're not going to be hiking the rates. But we were warned beforehand by many who said, no, that's not actually the case, because we're a little bit worried about that petrol price. Well, that was confirmed today by the Reserve Bank Governor Lesetse Ganyahu, who said, yeah, 25 basis points, that's the number. That means the repo rate has now gone up to 7.25%. On the line is Zyam Tlanga. He's the chief economist and head of research at the Rand Merchant Bank. Zyam, hi, good to chat to you once again. Good to have you on The Money Show. Were you also expecting 25 basis points?
14: Indeed, we were expecting 25 basis points. In fact, we thought they should have hiked in July already, because the inflation expectations, which the FARB cares about, had shown signs of deterioration. It had increased to 4.4% for the current year, remaining above 4% over the next 2 years. And At the time, we had seen some decline in fuel prices, which have subsequently reversed, and we still expect two consecutive increases in fuel price going forward, because the oil price, you know, has increased. And if you compare where the SARB was at the July MPC and where they are in terms of their fuel price forecast or their oil price forecast, they've raised their oil price forecast by $8 per barrel to 90 for this year, 80 for next year, which is again higher than what they had. And then in 2028, they have $75 per barrel, $5 higher than what they had. They had to adjust their inflation forecast up. For this year, they are now in line with where we are at 4.4%. And then next year, they are slightly below where we are on account of their assumption on food price inflation, which we think they will be disappointed because they are not filtering through the El Nino risks that are coming, which we think they will eventually materialize.
2: Yeah, you see, Isaiah, that's what's worrying many is El Nino. That's the one thing. The other is, I mean, R2.86 or thereabouts. That's the under recovery with fuel at the moment. Where are we going when it comes to our economy? Because these are all very concerning bits. And I think the Reserve Bank governor today was quite generous, actually, in not hiking it by more. Where do you think we are going? Do you think we're looking at more rate increases?
14: Look, if we look at the core issue is the conflict in the Middle East. And we initially, alongside many others, have assumed a quicker resolution to that conflict and therefore a stabilization in terms of oil and fuel-related prices. As we now understand, no one knows when the conflict is going to end. I'm not even convinced that even a lot of the U.S. Authorities, they know when the conflict is going to end. And as a result, it makes sense to assume that any sort of reprieve or ceasefire is likely going to be short-term. We will continue to see volatility in the oil price and therefore fuel prices. But what we have seen so far suggests two more increases in fuel prices locally that would lift inflation well above 5%. In fact, we forecast average inflation for the fourth quarter of this year to be above 5%. The target is 3, which suggests the SARB will have to remain hawkish. We think it's going to be flat for the remainder of the year, no change until sometime in May, but there are upside risks to that view.
2: Yeah. One of the other things that our governor said today is he sees growth, or the bank sees growth, at 1.2% for this year. What can we do, if anything, to get growth to, I don't know, climb a little bit more? This war in the Middle East is probably going to continue. It's going nowhere slowly, I'm afraid. How do we stimulate growth?
14: Indeed, they revised their growth forecast lower. It again aligns with what we had thought about 3 months ago. We are at 1.1%. Initially, when we came into this year, we thought growth was going to be 1.5%. That's where consensus was. Eventually, the Middle East shock put a proper squeeze on consumers, household consumption disappointed, but also the uncertainty that comes with fuel increase across many businesses put a lot of uncertainty for private sector investment. That also disappointed. So for us to lift growth, we have to see these two lifting. And in particular, private sector fixed investment require the policy reforms to be quicker and a lot more aggressive than what we have seen. And that is unlikely to come. So we are likely to see even further revisions going forward into next year. But for growth to happen, we need reforms in the logistics to be quicker and much more broader. We also need to deal with skills. We also need to deal with local government issues that relates to licensing, permitting, bulk services, and those are really what is a binding constraint on businesses that operate at a locality everywhere you look at.
2: Yeah, gosh, well, you're right. Isaiah, you are quite right. Isaiah Mklango, who's the chief economist and head of research at Rand Merchant Bank. And if you have a look at today, the Reserve Bank governor, Sesha Khanyako, said what he would do is they would continue from meeting to meeting to assess the situation, but it's not getting better at all. That oil price was at $99 for a bit, but it's gone over $101 a barrel as well. Isaiah, thank you so much for joining us on The Money Show.
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13: Let's walk the talk. 702.
2: Let's stay with the big announcements from this afternoon. And joining us now is Lee Naik, who's the CEO of TransUnion Africa. Lee, hi, good evening. Welcome to The Money Show.
15: Ray, thanks for having me. It's always a pleasure.
2: No, it's great to have you on. Excuse the background noise at the moment. We are at the UNISA Convocation Fundraising Gala. And this is for students who, let's be honest, they just can't afford to finish off their studies. But it kind of bleeds into what happened today as well, Lee. I think what's worrying a lot of people that what does this mean for consumer debt? Because at the end of the day, it's just getting a little bit more difficult month by month with fuel increases, et cetera, to pay your student fees and to get through the month. What are we looking at, Lee, when it comes to consumer debt?
15: Ray, it's tough times out there. Today's 25 basis point increase. We always think about an average home. And I think most people in South Africa rely on banks and other lenders to go about living their lives, a basic thing like having a home or having a car. And the tough news for us today is that for a typical house that has a R1 million home loan, we can expect that consumer to pay about R170 more every single month. And for the average car owner that's financed, that's another R5. So suddenly, you're going to be forking out around R230 to R240 a month more for the exact same house and the exact same car that you had previously. And to your point, Ray, things were tough before we had today's announcement. It's going to put a further strain on a highly constrained household.
2: Yeah. Did the governor, though, Lee, did the governor really have a choice? He's trying his best to make sure that inflation doesn't climb more. And he's given the argument that if he doesn't do it, all right, we save now, but in the long run, we don't save. Did he really have a choice?
15: Well, the reality is he doesn't have a choice, and he's got very few instruments available at his disposal. I was having a look earlier to give us a signal as to what the market could feel like. And you know, one of the things that we do, Ray, when we need access to emergency money, because we are reliant on credit, and we typically go for some of these easy to access high interest loans. We call these non-bank loans. And one of the stresses I had myself was that the delinquency level for these non-bank loans is at over 50%, meaning over 50% of all of these non-bank loans are not being paid. So the governor is seeing that we are stressing out at a household level. We can't make day-to-day means happen, and therefore we're relying more and more on credit. So you've seen the signals that say, I've got to pull back and create some tension within the system to ease off this demand-supply balance challenge you're seeing.
2: Yeah, but what we do here, I mean, do employers need to be cognizant of the fact that employees may be struggling and maybe salaries need to be adjusted, but they've also got their own bottom lines to look after. So, I mean, where does the buck stop here? Excuse the pun.
15: Well, I think there's a couple of things noting, and ourselves as TransUnion, being a business within South Africa, we can see as business that there's pressure around us. As you're well aware, Ray, that the GDP contracted by some 0.2% in quarter two. It's been tough in South Africa for a while, but for the consumer and for the business. And if you think of a separate chat we really should be having about the advances of AI and technology, to be relevant as a business is tough. And if you look at the high level of unemployment, Ray, some 33.6%, it is tough out there if you're unemployed. Over, 8 million people are unemployed right now. So I think businesses are trying to survive, and they're going to have to cut back just to make ends meet for their businesses. And equally so, remember, in Africa, almost 80% of employment comes from small businesses. This increase in interest rate puts pressure on them to keep their businesses running and to extend employment, you could see further impact on the unemployment number, specifically, Ray, as the unemployment of youth, which currently stands at almost 47.4%.
2: You see, that's huge. Okay, so this is a double-edged sword. I mean, we caught in the middle of this. We're not alone. The global economy will tell you the same story. The UK is the same. Europe's the same. South America is the same. We're all the same at the moment. But what do we do to become a little bit more resilient? We can't tighten our belts anymore because we're just going to, I don't know, strangle ourselves. What do we do to become a little bit more hardy and resilient?
15: Well, I think, Ray, the word of the day is the word adapt, right? We're living in tough times globally, and we're feeling it specifically in Africa and in South Africa, where you and I live. I think the word adapt means that we need to think about the tight, constrained environments within which we live. And whether I'm giving advice to you or to your broader listenership today, the advice I'd give to myself and to you and to everybody else is we really got to ask ourselves, do we really need to make the purchases we're making? Is it something we can defer to another day? Do you really need the brand name you're chasing? Is there another option? When you're under such pressure, Ray, I want, as Transhuman, to tell the listenership today, you're going to realize that with great access to credit comes great responsibility. Understand your commitments, pull your credit report, and figure out how you can adapt with the constraints you have. If you're looking to make a purchase, really ask yourself, is this a discretionary purchase or do you really need it? And adapt means, you know, holding tighter and holding fast while the circumstances are tough, with the hope that things will turn around the corner. And the reality is that we need to see all our way to December and to January, because the cycle we're in right now isn't promising anything better, at least for the next few months, Ray. So adapt is the word of the day. And with knowledge is power, right? We've got to take control.
2: Sure. Lee, I mean, you deal with credit reports. You have a bird's eye view of South Africa. What are you seeing when it's coming to defaulters and credit scores? Are you seeing a massive change?
15: I'm seeing things that are not so good. And I think I mentioned earlier that in the non-bank space, where people borrow higher interest personal loans or unstructured products that aren't linked to a securitized asset, the delinquency level is at over 50%, 53.5%. So that's data point one, saying that more than half of loans will not be honored on time. The second thing that we recently polled the consumer base in South Africa, and almost 40% of them told us that they'll have difficulty paying their bills and their loans that they had even before today's announcement. So for me, I think there's two points to take away. Is one, that delinquency is high, meaning we are in default. And once you get past default into a judgment state, the very credit you need to meet your consumer household demands, you won't have access to.
2: Yeah.
15: And secondly, you're going to struggle to pay your bills. So the idea now is knowledge is power, access information about your indebtedness, and make choices.
2: Sure.
15: And really, what I can say to a consumer is, if you think you're going to struggle, pick up the phone.

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1: O'clock, half 3 or so, but it's not really, I think, due to us. I think it's more due to what's happening globally at the moment. You see the oil price once again well above $100 a barrel. We're seeing the rand weakening despite the fact that we raised interest rates. So those things make me believe that the dominant factor today was rather the U.S., the Iran war and other global situations rather than anything to do with the interest rate announcement, which was almost expected, you know, 85%+ chance of a rate hike priced in. And so the market was pretty much, you know, confident it was going to occur.
2: Yeah, you're quite right about that rand. I mean, it's now sitting at 16.45 rand to the dollar. It has recovered a little bit. It's gone up a bit as well. Like you say, Viv, I thought the rand, this would have strengthened the rand, but it hasn't. Why do you think that is?
1: I think because the chance of a rate hike was already priced into such a high extent. There's only a tiny chance that there was not going to be a rate hike. And therefore, the market basically, there wasn't that much on the other side of that, you know, to make the rand go stronger. On the other hand, when you saw the oil price once again, you know, rise up today, I mean, the Brent crude at the moment is sitting, you know, well above $100 a barrel. And just for briefly, it was, you know, slightly lower than 100. That, I think, is a far more impactful factor. And we're starting to see some of the impacts that will be coming in next month, for instance, like, you know, 30 rand plus or 30 rand oil, it's around about there almost, because of the fact that the oil price remains as high as the. If you look at the combination of the oil price and the rand price, it doesn't look quite as high as it did in the worst month. But remember, we did have that bit of you know, extra benefit from the fact that we had that that tax relief coming through for about 3 rands. And I think without that, we are probably going to get close to, if not exceed, the all-time high in terms of the oil price. Oh, no, sorry, the petrol price,
2: yeah,
1: and diesel price. Okay.
2: Petrol price. Yeah. Viv, I mean, I'm just looking at some of the share prices today. Canal Plus losing 8.61. What's going on with them? Is there any specific news associated with that? Because day after day, they seem to be losing here and there. What are your thoughts?
1: Yeah, look, I mean, I think this is a sector that, you know, not just locally, but internationally as well, has been under a significant amount of pressure. Canal Plus at the moment, you know, it's trading between a range. You look at the last, you know, since basically the last few months here, it goes down to about, say, 50, it goes up to about, say, 62 or 61 or something like that there. And, you know, you've seen it go in that range, you know, repeatedly for the last, say, while. I mean, the last month, I mean, we've had, like, you know, the 2 hour round about there, about 4 times, including today. And at the same time, we've also hit 60. Once in about, say, 58 some other times. So there is a range to the thing. Volumes are relatively low. I think that's one of the things that's basically, you know, also affecting things.
2: Yeah, of course, we've got NASPAS as well, also losing a bit, but I'm not quite sure if that's share buyback or what that is. NASPAS and Prosus, why is it losing? Why is it down a little bit once again?
1: This is not just a NASPAS and Prosus story. I mean, if you look at what's been happening in China at the moment, when you look at, for instance, yeah, Tencent's share price here, there has been a bit of a, you know, a bit of a pullback coming today. And it's not the only one. I mean, you've seen a number of these Chinese tech companies, Alibaba down over 4%, Baidu down, et cetera, et cetera. Maybe that's something that's been happening there with regards to some of the, you know, the fears around, you know, the recent success of the American model. I mean, we had, of course, you know, Meta releasing its news model, which is another agentic model. We've had, you know, the incredible announcement for OpenAI around the Millennium Prize, as well as announcement, I think, in the last couple of days, that they've solved over 100, you know, open problems in mathematics. And I think that is going to basically come into play here. The Chinese don't have the same, you know, advantage when it comes to some of the agentic stuff that they've been able to demonstrate with things like, for instance, the Flash 4.1 from DeepSeek. So I do think that, you know, maybe this is indicating that investors are fearful that the Chinese companies are going to have to spend a bit more money to try to keep up with what the Americans are doing at the moment. Else, will fall behind the AI race.

0: No, it's interesting. It really is interesting. Just, Viv, one more thing. Pick and Pay, a new CEO coming in, Spencer Sun. What are your thoughts? You and I speak about Pick and Pay quite often. It looks like the Empire is striking back. A new head coming in after Sean Summers. What are your thoughts?
1: I don't know if it's Empire much anymore because, I mean, Pick and Pay has fallen so far behind. I recently saw apparently that the market cap of Pick and Pay is less than the revenue of even 60/60, which is just the second delivery firm. The share price has been on a bit of a downward, you know, it was moved for, you know, just like the last decade or so. We're talking about over 70% down from the peak about a decade or so. I do think it's going to be very difficult to operate in the marketplace, especially for one major reason. I mean, we talked about the delivery services. I think that's going to be the future of these grocery shops. You're going to have delivery services that compare to what, you know, ShopRite has. And ShopRite is just so much larger, has so much more capital. It's going to be difficult to start about an entire new logistics chain to compete with people out there who could invest vastly more larger amounts of money than you can.
0: Yeah, Viv Govender, Portfolio Manager at Rand Swiss. Thank you so much for joining us. I think the Pick and Pay story is a really interesting one, considering also that they kind of missed the boat a little bit with Checkers 60/60 coming along. So, interesting. Keep your WhatsApps coming, 072-702-1702.
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0: There we go. We're a little bit late with Eyewitness News, but better late than never. Right, what's making the big news headlines, Sibs?
7: Let me tell you, questions remain about whether South Africa's foot and mouth disease outbreak is fully under control, despite a major step aimed at boosting vaccine supply. Agriculture Minister Willie Okump has turned to private companies to manufacture foot and mouth disease vaccines to help meet demand. Okump says the move is to ensure the country has enough vaccines to control the outbreak. Carlo Peterson has more.
8: Statistics show the country needs about 2.5 million vaccine doses per month to effectively curb the current foot and mouth disease epidemic. However, the state-run Agricultural Research Council can only produce about 20,000 doses. To combat the shortage, Agriculture Minister Willie Okump has imported 21 million vaccine doses. Okump says he's now turning to private companies to make up the shortfall.
9: The Agricultural Research Council, as well as its board, have unanimously approved my proposal to allow qualifying private companies to make use of the ARC's intellectual property to manufacture this vaccine at scale.
8: Veterinary officials this week confirmed to Parliament that out of the 21 million total dosages secured this year, 19 million have already been distributed. Carlo Peterson, Eyewitness News.
7: The re-established South African Council on International Relations is advising government to revive annual foreign policy conferences, saying it's high time civil society voices are heard. Such a conference has not been held since the year 2007. Today, the new council introduced itself to Parliament's International Relations Committee, saying given the fluidity and unpredictability of global relations, a conference could play a meaningful role in deciding on the country's diplomatic direction. Lindsay Dentlinger reports.
10: Following a period of dormancy, the South African Council on International Relations has been revived to play an advisory role to the Minister on Foreign Policy Matters. Today, Professor Siphamandla Zondi told Parliament's Portfolio Committee SACWA is advising open dialogue on the matter.
11: We would like to convene such just to get the nation talking about what we are doing in the world and what we are not doing, what we need to do.
10: With the UN General Assembly sitting in New York this week, Zondi says it's become clear that government needs to stay prepared for unpredictable global relations.
11: Quite a lot of what we heard yesterday, we had not predicted. Some of it we predicted, but all of it will have a bearing on South Africa. So we always be constantly thinking about how do we stay ahead.
10: Led by Minister Ronald Lamola and Ambassador Rolf Meyer, South Africa has been on a charm offensive in the US over the past week to mend its fraught relations with the Trump administration. Lindsay Dentlinger, Eyewitness News, Parliament.
7: American global food and beverage corporation PepsiCo has confirmed it will discontinue Pro Nutro cereal in South Africa. The breakfast favorite, produced by Pioneer Foods' Bacomo, was launched in 1962 and has been a household name for 64 years. The decision follows the company's attempt to reintroduce a new formula earlier this year, but consumers complained that the new product did not have the same taste, texture, and mixability as the original. Annelita Fandesa reports.
12: PepsiCo says it explored options to bring back the original product experience but was unable to recreate it. The company says following a long review, it has therefore decided to discontinue Pro Nutro in South Africa. Pro Nutro was originally developed to help address protein deficiency and malnutrition in South Africa and was marketed as the original protein cereal. It remains unclear whether the decision will also affect other Pro Nutro products, including its cereal bars. Annelita Fandese, Eyewitness News.
7: And Swiss mining company Glencore has announced it will join a new U.S. critical mineral stockpile initiative. This as the U.S. attempts to rely less on Chinese imports of rare earths and mineral supplies. The mining giant says they've received a $500 million commitment from the Export-Import Bank of the United States, which will enable them to source, procure, and deliver critical minerals to the U.S. The minerals in question are vital to the manufacturing of products from smartphones to fighter jets and electric vehicles. These resources have, however, been a bargaining chip, particularly as major producer China introduced restrictions on rare earth exports last year. A partly cloudy Heritage Day expected in Gauteng tomorrow. Lows of between 12 and 13 degrees and highs of between 27 and 30. Cape Town can expect a low of 15 and a high of 17. Another look at your top story in your Eyewitness News this hour. Questions remain about whether South Africans foot and mouth disease outbreak is fully under control, despite a major step aimed at boosting vaccine supply.
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14: Roodepoort heading into Kagiso Leratong. There's bumper-to-bumper traffic on Randfontein Road between Milestalker and Adcock Street. There's also slow-moving traffic driving through Protea Glen. This is on the N12 westbound between the R554 and the R558. Driving through the Joburg CBD, traffic a bit sluggish. M1 South from Killarney Benz to the Crown Interchange. Also expect some delays. This is driving through Edenvale, heading towards Bedford View on the R24 westbound between Edenvale Road and the Gillilies Interchange. In the Mother City, we still have that accident scene. It seems like a serious one. So try to find alternative routes. This is on the N2 inbound on Solaris Pass, just before the lookout point, and it's causing huge delays in both directions. And also in Khayelitsha, we still have protests. This is on New Way between Palmer and Spine Road. That road remains closed off to traffic. If you come across any other traffic issues, kindly WhatsApp us on 072-702-1702.
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0: Time now is just about a quarter to seven. Tolokelli Mganga, what's making sports news?
19: Well, Ray Gwenamapaga has been ruled out of the Proteas ODI series against Australia. That's with a hamstring injury, with right arm seamer Lizard Williams called out to replace him. It'll be a first ODI since December for a full-strength South Africa. That's when Durban plays host to the first of three games tomorrow. Captain Themba Bavuma has shared where the series will be won or lost, with both sides using the clashes as part of their preparations for next year's World Cup.
20: I think the team with the most hunger and desire, to be honest with you. We're going to need to find a way to hit the ground running quite early. A lot of us haven't had that opportunity to kind of dust off the cobwebs outside of the franchise leagues the guys have been playing, the domestic four-day game that some of us were involved in. I think whichever team is able to kind of lay that foundation, lay that marker early, I think is the one that you'll find will be victorious.
19: Defending champion South Africa advanced to the semi-finals of the CASTAFA CAF Under-20 AFCON qualifiers, having beaten Eswatini 2-0. That victory completed a perfect Group B campaign for Amajita, who claimed 3 wins from 3 games, scoring 7 goals and not conceding. South Africa are now a win away from qualifying for the H Group AFCON. As the finalists for the CASTAFA tournament, book their ticket to the competition in Ghana next year. As for the senior team, Pitso Mosimane has spoken about the need for youth to be at the forefront of Bafana Bafana as he looks ahead to his first games in charge. Orlando Stadium will play host to their opening 2027 AFCON qualifier against Guinea on Saturday, and that will be followed by an away trip to Eritrea on Wednesday.
21: I've always used young players, at least Dentley when he was 17. Cassius was with me in preseason when he was 16 years, right? And probably some of you don't know. And I've seen what I've seen. And it's not for me to justify that Cassius must be here. He's doing it week in, week out, right? And I'm happy you're not surprised why he's here, because the boy's playing well and he's scoring and he's helping Mamelodi Sundowns at the highest level.
19: And the season of experimentation will continue for the Springboks when they take on the Wallabies in a one-off test on Saturday. Having made 13 changes to the team that beat the All Blacks in Baltimore, Rassie Erasmus has now hinted that Malcolm Marks could move from the middle of the front row to the side of the scrum.
22: Even later in the game, if Ox come up, Jan Hendrik might move to hooker, and you know, we've been trying Malcolm on the flank also a little bit. So we're trying to save the bodies and spare the bodies and manage the guys whilst winning, but whilst building some squad depth and getting some caps into certain guys where we feel we're going to need at the World Cup.
19: Tola Gilimganga, Eyewitness New Sport.
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24: Let's walk the talk.
0: Here's something. With almost 400,000 registered students, the scale of UNISA's reach is matched by the scale of its financial challenges, I'm afraid. Student debt has grown into the billions, leaving many students unable to progress or to graduate. Now, where is support needed most? That's the big thing. Who will benefit from the funds raised, and how can individuals and organizations contribute? Well, tonight we are at the big UNISA convocation function. It's at the Times Square Maslow Hotel, and I'm joined by Professor Puleng Lenkabula, who's the Vice Chancellor of UNISA. Vice Chancellor, I've got to pay you a compliment because it's a gala dinner tonight. You look fantastic.
1: Thank you very much. I appreciate being here.
0: But we're not only here to look fantastic tonight. We have almost 400,000 registered students. At which level of studies the financial intervention most required? I mean, that's so many students. 6,200 students need to finish off, need to graduate, but they just don't have the money. What happens now?
1: The University of South Africa is hosting the Convocation Gala Dinner precisely because we recognize that we must be partners to our society in financing higher education, and not just expecting the state or philanthropists to contributing to our support for the scientific agenda, student support, and the success of a university of our scale, our size, and we are the largest in the country and continent. But the second aspect is that we are the university that registers at least 170,000 students that are supported by the National Financial Aid System. For us in South Africa, we know that it therefore means you come from an economic marginal family, and therefore your pursuit of higher education is to really extricate yourself from poverty by optimizing the education or university education that you acquire. However, we recognize as a university, precisely because of our commitment to education as an accessible arena for acquiring quality education, the majority of our students who fall through the cracks because they cannot pay the fees or because of enduring debt. And yeah, you'd know that for us as UNISA, we have over 2 billion that is owed to UNISA on grounds of inability to paying fees. But we also have 6,000 students plus, 6,200 plus students who are left with two or three or five modules to finish their qualifications. We're raising this funding to enable them to complete. You'd know also that UNISA expended over 400 million last year to support students. And therefore, this is a duty of a country.
0: Yeah.
1: It's a duty of philanthropists. It's a duty of citizens. And as an institution, we are not frowning upon this problem. We're taking it head on.
0: No, you really are. I mean, this gala dinner tonight is great. And I know that last year you raised over 4 million rand as well. You guys did really well. Yes. Here's the thing. I mean, UNISA is known as a university for mature adults where most of them work and study long distance. So they can study, they can earn the money. But yet we still have this problem. Student debt spiraling into billions of rands countrywide. Yes. Why is that happening?
1: I think one of the critical areas of transformation that must be noted by our listeners is that UNISA is now attracting younger demographics than the traditional older working in informal employment or even. So we have this multi-generational, multidisciplinary and diverse student communities, and some of these diverse demographics have created this particular challenge. But I also think our policy systems for financing of higher education in the country create a gap for the missing middle. They are not within the category of NEFSA's qualification. They are neither within the category of elite ability to paying fees. So we are mediating that particular gap. And I think that's what any university that's progressive must do. We cannot just wait for the state or for donations. We should also do something to captivate the public commitment to social justice, and that's what we are doing.
0: You're quite right, and you're doing it well tonight, I must admit. Who are the exact intended beneficiaries of the funds raised? I mean, you've got this massive problem, so many students, you can only help so many, Who exactly are you focusing on? And it's a very unfair question.
1: At this point, we're focusing on students who are just waiting to finish or to graduate, because we are aware that between their graduation and opportunities for employability or for setting up their enterprise development or for optimizing their certificates to widen their horizons and not just looking for opportunities in South Africa, but globally, become even a possibility. And that's what we are looking. We're unlocking this opportunity. If they finish, they then become creators of own agency, yeah, and recruiting funding for themselves through work.
0: What's the minimum amount required for a donation? Is there a minimum? How does it work?
1: We are open to any contribution according to your ability. And at the same time, we are also requesting for those who have come to the gala dinner to at least contribute 2,000 rands. We've pitched it there because we understand that many people would like to contribute. They do it once. They are getting their salaries tomorrow. They are ready to spend whatever they have.
0: That was pretty sneaky
1: of
0: you.
1: I think it's a very strategic position, yeah, that we are in.
0: It's payday.
1: And in celebration of heritage, this heritage that I am inextricably bound to you, we are inviting, therefore, those of us who can support, yeah, to really recognize that they are inextricably bound to these young, or even my age or middle age or above, who want to use education, as President Mandela would have said, to optimize their opportunities, to change the world, but also to contribute to the advancement of our country.
0: Yeah, so very important. And President Mandela, he was right,
1: yes,
0: in what he said. How can corporates get involved? I know this is the thing I love about 702 Land the most,
1: yes,
0: is that when we ask, they react, because, yes, they're truly South African. How can big corporates get involved?
1: I'd like big corporates to recognize that for their corporate citizenship, or CSIR, we would be appreciative if they can contribute to supporting our students. We're not saying they should donate only financially. We're saying if there are prospects for internship, we can quantify what the cost is and what it would do to the students. We're also saying mentorship is an important arena, because some of the students are first generation in their families to gaining higher education, and if they have corporate leaders that give them a chance, it can unlock the opportunities for creating businesses, for employability, and also for competition. We're also requesting companies, because we as UNISA are not known just for our scale, our size, our shape, but for contributing the best sciences in the country, in the continent, and in the world. We're saying, if you are a partner, we are already top two within our country in the contribution to research and to the national innovation ecosystem. And we're saying our knowledge base could be a partner value proposition for yourselves as corporate sector, and therefore your philanthropic contribution is highly welcome. Your partnership model for benefit sharing is highly appreciated. And we're saying we have trained students who are ready to fly with work anywhere, anytime in the world, as long as it's,
0: wow,
1: productive,
0: yeah,
1: and it contributes to the advancement of global knowledge, global economy, and global transformation.
0: Sure. Well, you can be all very proud of yourselves tonight. This is a beautiful, beautiful event. Prof, I'm going to let you go. Apparently, you need to get onto the stage. You need to address everyone. So all I'm going to do is say congratulations. It's great to have you with us on The Money Show on 702 in Cape Talk. And let's get people donating.
1: It's also a privilege for us to be with you, a seasoned broadcaster who's committed to engaging and supporting this important cause. I hope we will get the philanthropists and companies to also contribute to this important cause. Thank you very much.
0: Thank
1: Enjoy
0: you.
1: Heritage Day, and I hope to see you in something African tomorrow.
0: Oh, I will be. I'll Thank send you pics, I promise.
1: Thank you very much. Have a lovely day.
0: Thank you, Prof. Thank you so much. And sure, Vice Chancellor of UNISA, Professor Puleng Lenkabula. And of course, if you would like to donate, please do get involved. I mean, 6,200 students need to finish. They need to finish up their courses, their degrees. They can't do that because they just don't have the money. NASFAS only goes so far. And if you need to get into something like that, you really do need that financing at the end. It really is such a great course.
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0: Well, coming up on your Money Show in the next hour, we'll continue our conversation. I'll be chatting to the president of the UNISA convocation, Mr. Justice Dabambe. That's coming up shortly. And thereafter, asking the question, what do companies need to pay workers to make sure they get through? Well, there's this number of 20,000 Rand that has been suggested, 20,000 Rand a month. You can't earn less than that because you just can't get through. I know many people do, but I'd love to hear from you. 0727021702. What do you think the real minimum wage should be for companies? And then Wendy Nola, our consumer ninja, she'll be chatting to us as well. And thereafter, our shapeshifter tonight is aviation expert Guy Leach. So lots more coming up on The Money Show. It's just gone 7 o'clock.
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25: Good evening, I'm Sibs Matiela. The South African Reserve Bank says its primary responsibility is to protect the value of the currency by bringing inflation back to the 3% target over time. The comments come as the SARB raised the repo rate by 25 basis points to 7.25% amid concerns about renewed global inflationary pressures. The bank says domestic reforms are the country's best option for supporting economic growth, including structural reforms aimed at improving productivity, particularly in the transport and energy sectors.
26: Indeed, in a world of excessive debt and elevated inflation, our macro fundamentals are becoming a differentiating factor for South Africa, lowering our country risk premium and helping to protect us from the global bond cycle.
25: Taxi tycoon from Mpumalanga, Opa Bafana Sindane, is challenging the Madlanga Commission's use of his WhatsApp messages as evidence. Sindane, an associate of taxi industry leader Jos Manyoni, was absent from his scheduled testimony today, citing medical issues. He's seeking to postpone his hearing pending the outcome of his court application to quash the subpoena against him and to block the commission from using his messages as evidence. Karinda Jagmohan has more.
27: In July, the commission requested Sindane respond to an array of issues, including his messages with Sibanyoni about hitmen, his relation with alleged cartel members, and his apparent relation with police officers, including suspended sergeant Fani Nkosi. Sindane is yet to file a response and instead wants a court ruling to prevent his testimony. Meanwhile, his advocate Tabani Masuku has taken issue with the commission's plans to lead evidence in the interim.
28: Because that is direct implications for the presumption of Mr. Sindane's rights to be presumed innocent. So if this information is flighted before the court, court speaks. It would be one day Mr. Sindana walks into his favorite place, the church, and they stop asking him to pray on that day because evidence has been flighted.
27: The commission is expected to rule on Sindana's postponement application via a statement on Friday. Karinda Jagmohan, Eyewitness News.
25: Alleged crime kingpin Vusmuzi Katmatlala could face an increasingly complex legal battle as the state considers whether some of the cases against him can eventually be consolidated. Matlala appeared in the Pretoria Magistrates Court today with his wife Tsakane and two other co-accused in a fraud matter involving an allegedly fraudulent Waterkloof lease. It's alleged the group falsified documents to secure a lease agreement in Waterkloof for a property worth 95,000 rand a month. The four cases are currently running separately, but the NPA says that could change as prosecutors consider the overlap between some of the allegations. Mongezi Koko reports.
6: Matlala is facing an additional charge in this matter for the alleged contravention of the Identification Act linked to allegations that he used a false identity document. The state has also previously charged him in a separate High Court matter involving alleged attempted murder and conspiracy to commit murder. The NPA says that for now the cases will continue separately, but a decision could be taken to bring some of them together. NPA Tswane spokesperson Lumka Mahanjana says the prosecution could still change its approach.
7: At this date, these cases will run separately. However, if the prosecution in the near future decides to merge the cases together, then that will happen.
6: A consolidated case would mean related charges and allegations could be dealt with together rather than through completely separate proceedings. Matlala's fraud matter has been postponed to the 29th of October for further investigation, while his individual bail application will be heard on the 14th and 15th of October. Monkey Ziko Ko, Eyewitness News, Pretoria.
25: The community of KwaMakuta in KwaZulu-Natal has been left reeling with more questions than answers following a mass shooting that claimed 11 lives. Residents have described the incident as unlike any other they've witnessed before in the crime-ridden area. Last night, a group of men wearing balaclavas and bulletproof vests fired a hail of bullets at a house in KwaMakuta, killing 11 people and injuring three others. Tabiso Koba reports.
8: In the second quarter crime statistics for last year, covering July to September, KwaMakuta recorded 18 murders. In one day, it has managed to record 61% of the total murders recorded during the same period last year. Chairperson of the KwaMakuta Community Policing Forum, Mzobanzi Zuma.
9: We are deeply heartbroken about what happened today. We thought the crime situation here in KwaMakuta was becoming better, but what happened has shocked all of us. We've had similar incidents, but not to this scale.
8: The police have finished processing the house where the crime took place. Families have begun the difficult task of wiping the bloodstains of their loved ones. Thabiso Koba, Eyewitness News, KwaMakuta, south of Durban.
25: Gold is trading at $4,286.38 an ounce. The rand is at 16.38 to the dollar and 21.72 to the pound, 18.67 to the euro. Brent crude oil is at $102.82 a barrel.
10: Protect lane traffic remains sluggish on the N12 westbound from the R554 Abu Bakr Asford Drive to the R558. This is due to an earlier accident. Four ways, bumper-to-bumper traffic on Winnie Mandela Drive between the N1 and Broadacres Drive due to faulty traffic lights. And in the Mother City, we're still dealing with that serious accident scene on the N2 inbound on Solari's Pass. That's just before the lookout point, causing huge delays in both directions.
25: A partly cloudy Heritage Day expected in Gauteng tomorrow. Johannesburg drops to an overnight low of 12 degrees, peaking at 28. Pretoria 13 and 30 and Vereeniging 12 and 27 degrees. A cloudy Thursday in store for Cape Town. You can expect overnight lows of 15 degrees, climbing to a high of 17 degrees. The top story in your Eyewitness News at this hour. The South African Reserve Bank says its primary responsibility is to protect the value of the currency by bringing inflation back to the 3% target over time.
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0: 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Well, Ray, in for Stephen this evening. Coming up on your show, well, we've been at the UNISA Convocation Fundraising Gala. You can hear the ambiance in the background. Things are getting started now. It's at the Maslow Times Square Hotel in Menlyn, Maine. And what they're basically doing at this gala dinner tonight is raising funds for students who aren't able to finish their education, their studies at UNISA, because they just can't afford that final year or two. So 6,200 students are battling, and that's what this is all about tonight. So if you go to UNISA's website, you'll be able to contact them and give further details. And calling on all corporates, because this is where you come in. And you can also adopt a student as well. On The Money Show tomorrow, we'll continue that conversation. But coming up tonight in the next hour, asking the question, what do companies need to pay workers to make sure they get through? And you would have heard today in Eyewitness News and also on The Money Show that the repo rate has increased by 25 basis points to 7.25%. What that means, I'm afraid, is that you'll be paying for more for your bond, more for your car, more for your debt, your credit card. And again, students will now be facing having to pay more, because a lot of people get themselves into student debt. So asking, if you do have a job, 20,000 Rand, is that enough? That's the big figure that has been put out there. So that's the one conversation we've got coming up. And then a little bit later on as well, we're also talking to Wendy Nerler. She's our consumer ninja. And talking about a Durban woman struggled to cancel a 160 Rand a month clientele perk subscription after being signed up at a mall and promised she could opt out any time. So that's our consumer ninja, Wendy Nerler. And then apart from that as well, we've got Guy Leach, and I'll be chatting to Guy Leach a little bit later on. He's our shapeshifter tonight, and to be honest with you, it's going to be quite something. We'll be talking to him about being that shapeshifter, being that person. So lots to talk about on The Money Show tonight. So you can give us a WhatsApp on 072-702-1702.
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0: All right, here we go. We're going to be getting back to UNISA as well, and climbing back into it. Student debt doesn't only delay graduation, it postpones careers. What we've decided to do, we're going to put it to you tomorrow night, but we've cornered him. We've cornered the president of the UNISA convocation, Mr. Justice Dabampe. Justice, hi. Good to have you with us.
12: No, thank you very much, and good evening to the listeners of 702 at home.
0: Right, now tell us about the fundraising gala dinner tonight. I know you're having a bit of a break now. We were going to have you tomorrow night, but no. We strike while the iron is hot. So tell us about tonight. What are the main objectives?
12: No, so part of the objectives of this gala dinner is to ensure that we raise as many millions as possible to ensure that we clear off the student debt. As we know that student debt is a thorn in our students. They are unable to graduate, they are unable to give back to the society, they are unable to even participate in the economy due to owing fees. So this is one of the many initiatives that as convocation we have came up with to ensure that we raise as many millions as possible to clear off all the student debt so that they're able to graduate.
0: All right, here's a question for you. What's the extent of the student debt challenge at UNISA, and how is this impacting on the students as well as the university? Because it is a challenge.
12: So we have about 6,000 students who are still trapped. They are unable to graduate or even finish their qualification. And the student debt, including the current, it's about 4 billion, including the current debt. So it's both historical and the current, and this impacts them because, as we know, UNISA it provides solutions to the country, and currently these students are unable to provide the much needed solutions of water, of electricity, and ensure that the economy thrives. You look at the unemployment rate; they are part of the statistics because they are unable to graduate in order to be employed.
0: Yeah, sure. That really is quite concerning. All right, what other initiatives have you undertaken so far to solve the problem of student debt and the rising cost of education? Because I know you've been busy.
12: Yes. We have UNISA Foundation, which has been clearing off many students, your NSFAS students.
0: Yeah.
12: We have been able to, at least it's around 100 million that has been allocated to NSFAS students who were defunded. Just 3 months back, Council took a resolution to clear students from 2019 going down. We are clearing off their debt. We have golf challenges where our patron, the chancellor of our institution, President Thabo Mbeki, participates in those golf events where we it's a fundraising drive. So those are part some of the initiatives that as convocation we have been able to participate in to ensure that we clear off this a monster called student debt.
0: All right, I'm not going to ask you what the former president's handicap is. We'll park that and put it to one side. But your fundraising target, you did hint at it now, but what's the figure? What are you looking at?
12: So apart from the 4 billion that hopefully if someone can come and say, yes, 4 billion, our problems are gone. But for tonight, we are looking at 10 million. We are hoping because last year we were at 4.8, so we want to double the last year's amount. But we are hopeful that we will surpass the last year's mark and we'll be able to reach our target to ensure that at least 2,000 students are able to benefit.
0: That's quite something, it really is. Right, so you're talking to corporate South Africa, they can get involved, society at large. How does it work?
12: Yes, so contributions, as I said, they start as from as little as 2,000 rand to 4 billion rands. But the society can get involved. It's not only about money, but it's also about value. They can provide opportunities for our young people. They can provide internships. They can even provide mentorship because of you'd get that some of these students are unable to break through because of there is no one who is mentoring them. It's not all about money, but yeah, also about mentorship, about internship, to ensure that we prepare the students for the future, to ensure, and we need as many support as possible from both corporate and from society at large, because these students, as and when they graduate, they'll be providing solutions to the very same community that needs water, to the very same economy that is on a decline. They'll be able, because UNISA is an institution where we provide solutions. So we believe that these students being unable to graduate, we are missing a chance as a country to ensure that we progress as a country.
0: I have to ask you the question, can you adopt a student?
12: Absolutely. We have adopted a student. I think even tonight we'll mention it, that adopt a student, where you take a student from first year up until they finish. And you know, through adopting a student, it really assists because of you'll be able to check not only the progress of that student, but also the challenges, because adopting a student will also mean even the social economic issues, you are able to deal with them on that particular that particular student.
0: Right. They're closing the doors. The music's about to start. Let me let you go. Thank you so much, Mr. Justice Dabampe, who's the president of the UNISA Convocation. Great to have you with us on 702. And I look forward to speaking to you again soon when you've gone past 4, 5, 6 million.
12: No, thank you very much. We'll do that. And hopefully, 702, there's been a great partner. They'll continue being prime media. They've been great partners. They'll continue being great partners for this just cause.
0: Lovely. Thank you, Justice.
12: Thank you very
0: much. Good to have you with us.
12: Thank you.
23: Because this journey is better taken together.
13: Let's walk the talk. 702.
0: Right, coming up on your program, coming up shortly, lots to talk about, I must admit. And do companies need to pay workers more just to get them to get through? And that's such a good point. It really is. So we'll be chatting shortly about that to Professor Ines Meyer, who's the chairperson of the Living Wage South Africa Network. And it's interesting because... sure, I must admit, 20,000 rand, that doesn't even scratch the surface. Right, Professor, are you with us at the moment? No? Okay, right. We'll have to get back to the Professor a little bit later on. Tell you what we're going to do. Professor, we'll chat to you now, but let's move on to Wendy Nola. Wendy, you've got a brilliant, brilliant, brilliant scenario here because it affects so many people. talking about a Durban woman's struggle to cancel a 160 rand month clientele perk subscription after being signed up at a mall and promised she couldn't opt out at any time. Now, or she could opt out at any time. This has happened to so many of us. So many of us. We get these subscriptions. It normally happens to my poor mom, who's 81 years old. And all of a sudden, she's got Ray on the phone. She says, oh, I think I've done it again. And to cancel this is crazy. So, Wendy, what was her experience, your client?
14: Hi, Ray. Yes, this is an all too common situation. And it's why I am most definitely not a fan of this sort of direct marketing, because, well, I like to call it ambush marketing, because you are targeted when you're going about your business, not expecting to sign up for anything. And it's either the face-to-face are the worst, but it's also, you know, over the phone, cell phone contracts, insurance products, etc. It's really the power balance is all wrong. Trying to get proof of what was said, what was agreed to afterwards is a problem. So let's get to this case. It was back in July, the 17th of July, that Bhavania Naidu was approached by a sales rep at a stand outside the movie house at the Pavilion Shopping Centre in Westville, outside Durban. That's my hometown. I can picture the spot very clearly. So the rep introduced herself as cute, and she convinced Bhavania to sign up for clientele perks. Now, as you said, it costs 160 rand a month. And for that, that's completely separate from an insurance policy. You don't have to have a clientele policy to have these perks. And for that 160 a month, you're supposed to get immediate access to monthly retail discounts and savings, things like grocery vouchers. And obviously that's, you know, it's quite an easy sell. Who doesn't want to, you know, spend less on groceries? But Bhavania says that she wasn't taken through the terms and conditions properly, and this is a common complaint. They talk a good talk about the good things and not so much about the rest and all the conditions. And she said that she agreed because she was told very clearly and more than once that she could cancel at any time. And as I said, I've heard literally over 28 years, hundreds of stories like this where people go into something under false pretenses and then they can't prove it later. Because what happened to Bhavania is that she couldn't access any of the perks or the vouchers that she'd been promised. And nor could she then get hold of anyone at Clientele to act on her request to cancel. So she'd sent emails and nothing had happened. So, yeah, that's when she came to me.
0: That is hectic, it really is. I mean, Clientele, they're best known for insurance. Is this an insurance policy, though? I think we need to be straightforward about it.
14: No, so it isn't. I had to look this up when I got the complaint. Clientele Perks is a paid lifestyle subscription service managed by CBC Rewards. And because it's not a financial product, there's no underwriting done. So anyone over 18 can take it out as a standalone plan, and it's managed entirely digitally through the Clientele app. As I predicted, Cute, that sales rep, isn't actually a Clientele employee. She operates on behalf of a third-party sales partner contracted to distribute Clientele's various products.
0: You see, this is so interesting. Okay, so this is interesting. When the company wouldn't cancel, like you said, third party, why couldn't she just get her bank to stop the debit order? This is the million-dollar question. Very often, Wendy, we go off to our banks and we say, right, guys, just take over, stop it. Why couldn't she?
14: Just stop it, yeah. So this is a common complaint. She did try. I mean, that's the natural thing to do, is go to your bank and say, this is held on. I'm paying this 160 rand a month. It was missold to me. I can't get any benefit for this 160 rand. I'm not getting any discounts, any vouchers, nothing. And they're ignoring my cancellation requests. But the bank told her it couldn't do that without Clientele's consent, which she couldn't get. And here's the thing. These sales go through DebiCheck. So you authenticate the mandate on your phone. Most of us have had this experience. Right there at the stand, you go through that process. They talk you through it. And because you have authorized it now, the banking rules mean that you can't easily reverse or dispute it via your banking app the way that you can a traditional debit order that you haven't authenticated and authorized right up front. The bank tells you, we've got your authorization, you did it, which she did, and it sends you back to the company to get it resolved. Clientele told me that stopping a mandate at the bank does not itself cancel the policy. A client needs to contact us directly, so they confirmed that. But that's exactly what Bavaria was trying to do, and had that worked the way they said it would, she wouldn't have needed my help. That's the reality.
0: Yeah, you see, this is the thing. Yeah, things need to change, Wendy. They really do. What did clientele say when you took up her case? I mean, you've hinted at that. You've said that, okay, there's clientele as well, but also there's the bank on the one side, there's clientele on the other side. Someone's got to do something. Why does it need the consumer ninja, Wendy Nola?
14: That's the real million-dollar question, Ray. I didn't go to the bank because, I mean, they were just acting within the scope, you know, that there was a debit check, she authenticated it, but so they couldn't override that. I did get a response from Clientele's group compliance officer, Marilyn Pillay-Gumbi. She confirmed that Bavaria first asked to cancel on the 31st of July, bearing in mind I took this complaint up in the last week, so we're now September, and then she emailed again on the 29th of August. In hindsight, said Marilyn, this could have been actioned quicker, and we are sorry for the delay this caused her. She said the subscription has now been cancelled, and Bavaria has been refunded her August and September payments in full. She said on behalf of Clientele that it aims to respond to cancellation requests within 24 to 48 business hours and accepts that it fell well short of that here. No kidding. That is being dealt with internally, I was told, but worryingly, on the sale itself, the company concedes nothing. Its review, I was told, found that the agent followed Clientele's approved sales process and that Bavaria's consent was confirmed by the debit check authentication. On this basis, I was told, we have not found evidence of misrepresentation in the sale itself. No evidence. Yes, because this was a face-to-face encounter. There's no video, no record whatsoever of what that cute sales agent told Bavaria in order to convince her that that perk subscription was a good prospect for her. And believe me, sales agents are very well aware of that. They know there's no proof of what they say. So, and now they're earning a commission. That is a recipe for disaster for a consumer, if you ask me. So then that clientele compliance officer said to me that something that I found curious and I pushed back on. Access to perks benefits, she said, depends on an active mandate, which is why your access was affected once the mandate was stopped. But I went back to say, but she's been asking to cancel since the 31st of July, and the mandate was live for most of the time that she was complaining about. She was trying to get out of it, but it still stood. But you still couldn't use any perks. As I say, I pushed back, and this is what I got. The lack of access to benefits during the notice period was unfortunately an internal process failure and an isolated incident. Really? This has been addressed to avoid any similar situations in future. And then we definitely do not rely on escalations before dealing with items of this nature. We have now added additional reporting to avoid similar instances in future. In other words, people shouldn't have to come to somebody like me to get help. But I mean, I don't know if you've been counting, Ray, but there's quite a few failures that they've admitted to.
0: A whole stack of failures there. No, there's a whole stack of failures. And what worries me is that, I mean, I know someone, you know someone, it's probably happened to us as well. I mean, is Bavaria's case a one-off? I don't think so.
14: I think so. It stands to reason. So I asked the question. I knew I wasn't going to get a response. The companies never do tell you these things. But I had to ask. I said, how many clientele perks cancellation requests had the company received in the past 12 months? The answer, we are not able to share overall cancellation volumes as this is commercially sensitive. Well, of course. But I'll hazard a guess that this is not a small number. As I said, I'm not a fan of ambush marketing, also known as direct marketing, whether it's in person, in a mall, or an unsolicited call on your cell phone. The face-to-face kind, though, is especially problematic because while there is a recording of that call, the sales call you get on your cell phone, and you might struggle to get it, but there is one. When it's face-to-face, as I said, there's absolutely no way of proving after the fact, unless you were wise enough to video the whole thing. you can't prove that what you were promised in that face-to-face encounter was very far from what you actually got. So my advice is, if someone at a mall stand or in some popular public place, beach promenade is quite a popular one, asked you to authenticate a debit check on the spot for something they're trying to sell you that sounds

0: 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Also coming soon. You'll be able to take 702 with you seamlessly through Apple CarPlay and Android Auto. 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
1: Days, maybe not. Maybe she was trying to get those benefits and then a week went by, the cooling off period sailed by, and then she was still trying to cancel. So many people don't know they have a cooling off period, but even if I hazard a guess that if Vavanya had second thoughts and thought, oh, you know, 160 rand a month is quite a lot, and you know, the vouchers might not be all that practical to me, and she tried to cancel. Given what happened later, I mean, she wouldn't have been able, she still would have needed outside help to get that cancellation done. And, you know, for the record, she could have gone to, well, this isn't actually, I was going to say the NFO, but it's not an insurance product. It's quite, she could have gone maybe to the Consumer Goods and Services Ombudsman, because this was now a Perks product, and it was basically misrepresentation. But yeah, we have wonderful protection, Ray. It's just that sometimes it can be very difficult to get you justice anyway.
2: Gets us falls through the cracks. But that's why we have our consumer ninja, Wendy Nolo. Wendy, lovely to chat to you once again.
1: As always.
2: And congrats on cracking this one, because I think you've really helped a lot of people. Thank you, Wendy. And that brings the time to 7:30. And Sibs has got your latest eyewitness news. What's the big story at the moment, Sibs?
3: Yes, good evening. Qualifying private companies will now gain access to intellectual property from the state-run Agricultural Research Council Board to manufacture foot-and-mouth disease vaccine doses. Since late last year, foot-and-mouth disease has remained active in several provinces throughout the country, with authorities racing to expand vaccine supply. The proposal to involve the private sector was put forward by Agriculture Minister Villiers Kamp. Carlo Peterson has more.
4: Western Cape Agriculture MEC Ivan Meyer says expanding production capacity is a practical step to strengthen the country's response to foot and mouth disease outbreaks and improve vaccine availability. Meyer says the country will be better positioned to ensure a reliable vaccine supply, respond more rapidly to outbreaks, and strengthen national biosecurity.
5: This is a bold and practical step that will strengthen South Africa's ability to fight foot and mouth disease and protect our livestock industry in South Africa.
4: During a briefing to Parliament this week, veterinary officials confirmed mass vaccination efforts are showing signs of success. Officials say out of the 21 million doses secured this year, 19 million have already been administered. Carlo Peterson, Eyewitness News.
3: American global food and beverage corporation PepsiCo has confirmed it will discontinue ProNutro cereal in South Africa. The breakfast favorite, produced by Pioneer Foods' Bacomo, was launched in 1962 and has been a household name for 64 years. The decision follows the company's attempt to introduce a new formula earlier this year. But consumers complained that the new product did not have the same taste, texture, and mixability as the original. Annelita Fandesi reports.
6: PepsiCo says it explored options to bring back the original product experience, but was unable to recreate it. The company says following a long review, it has therefore decided to discontinue ProNutro in South Africa. ProNutro was originally developed to help address protein deficiency and malnutrition in South Africa and was marketed as the original protein cereal. It remains unclear whether the decision will also affect other ProNutro products, including its cereal bars. Anelita Fandese, Eyewitness News.
3: In the Western Cape, families of 11 fishermen who died at sea are seeking justice and closure from their employer 2 years after the tragedy. Kwasatu Western Cape joined a protest at the V&A waterfront earlier today in support of the families of the fishermen who drowned off the Hout Bay coast in May 2024. The union has previously questioned what it described as the company's silence about a way forward to compensate the families of the victims. Michael George was there.
7: The families of the deceased fishermen have joined hands in protest outside the office of Sea Harvest at the V&A waterfront. The protesters are calling for accountability and support for their families. They've also expressed frustration over the company's handling of the tragedy, which has left many with unhealed wounds. Marisa Isaacs, whose brother was one of the fishermen, says the pain has been compounded by the fact that their bodies were never recovered.
8: Since this tragedy happened, everything

0: was just not going the same with our family. And it was so hard on my parents that they even decided to leave Chatswood where we stayed and to go buy a house in Northern Cape.
1: Kasaja says it's disappointed with the company's handling of the matter. It has also criticized what they describe as a lack of empathy after Sea Harvest failed to accept a memorandum from the protesting families. Mihle George, Eyewitness News, Waterfront.
2: And moving abroad, Swiss mining company Glencore has announced it'll join a new U.S. critical mineral stockpile initiative. This as the U.S. attempts to rely less on Chinese imports of rare earths and mineral supplies. The mining giant says they've received a $500 million commitment from the Export-Import Bank of the United States, which will enable them to source, procure and deliver critical minerals to the U.S. The minerals in question are vital to the manufacturing of products from smartphones to fighter jets and electric vehicles. These resources have, however, become a bargaining chip, particularly as major producer China introduced restrictions on rare earth exports last year. A partly cloudy Heritage Day expected in Gauteng tomorrow. Lows of between 12 and 13 degrees and highs of between 27 and 30. Cape Town can expect to start at a low of 15 degrees and peak at a high of 17. The top story in your Eyewitness News at this hour, qualifying private companies will now gain access to intellectual property from the state-run Agricultural Research Council Board to manufacture foot and mouth disease vaccine doses.
3: And they're off. 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
9: Rain for Stephen on The Money Show tonight, and I've been looking forward to this interview the whole day today because it's Dr. Guy Leach, and he's seen a career that has taken him from housing, finance and property development to financial services, aviation and journalism. Of course, we know him for the aviation part. Every time there's a problem with the airlines or something happens, well, we phone Guy Leach because he just knows these things. So from building African life homes into one of the country's largest low-income housing providers and managing a major bank's repossessed property portfolio, we discovered that there's way more to Guy Leach than just aviation. He also moved overseas before returning to South Africa, building a career around his passion, of course, aviation and writing as well. So tonight's shapeshifter is Guy Leach, and he joins us. Guy, lovely to have you on The Money Show.
10: Yeah, hi, Ray. It's what an honor to be with you guys.
9: Now, it really is great to have you on because I must admit, I was going through your CV tonight and I thought, this is why you need to get to know your friends and the people you speak to. So I'm going to ask you the first very basic question. All those in Cape Talk and 702 land who don't know you, who exactly is Guy Leach?
10: Oh, well, goodness, I haven't thought of that for a whole while. I guess I'm just a guy who followed his interests at the time. I think that in terms of career, I managed to

0: make a whole series of fairly bad decisions in terms of catching waves at the top rather than at the bottom, which meant that I sort of found myself in industries that were beginning to head downhill. I'm a family man. I live between Hoedspruit and Joburg and Cape Town. I'm in Cape Town at the moment, but probably not for long. And I've just really had an absolutely great run. Effectively, I sort of moved into semi-retirement just on a year ago, but I have to say that I've never been busier.
1: Oh, that's great to hear. It really is. Right, let's skid back a couple of decades. Housing finance and property development. Tell us more, because that's the side of Guy Leach we don't know.
0: Yeah, well, when you're a sort of, a broad-minded and narrow-waisted student, you worry about or wonder about how best to make a difference, you know, full of idealism. And I thought that the big thing in those days, this was the late 70s, early 80s, was the massive housing shortage. So I wanted to get involved in that, and I did a postgraduate qualification in development finance and got a job at a crowd called the Urban Foundation, which was one of the key NGOs at that stage, where one of its key operations was indeed low-income housing supply, particularly self-help housing. And I had a great time there until I got approached by the then African Life Assurance Company, which had been spun out of Southern Life. And they, because most of their business was done with township residents, they wanted to be seen to be putting back the investors' funds into the townships rather than into, let's say, Sandton Cities and other upmarket developments. So they approached me to start a housing company for them, hence the name African Life Homes. It had a great idea. The idea was to do what was called matchbox dimensions. You know, the classic township houses, particularly in places like Soweto, are the 51, 6, and 9 designs called matchboxes, four-room matchboxes. And the idea was to convert them into so-called mansions by building a second story on top of them. We had a very innovative building system. Yeah, and the lenders were all keen. It was the Perm Building Society and a whole lot of others. But in the end, actually, we found that the real demand was for rental housing stock, additional housing stock, which came from so-called two rooms and a garage additions in the back. And then some of your older readers may remember that the government wanted to really get to be seen to be fixing up the housing shortage. So they created a thing called the South African Housing Trust. And we partnered with a big building contractor to become one of the major housing developers there, building houses in places as divergent as Kimberley or Welkom, Witbank, Middelburg, Sasselburg, and so on. So we had a really great time then.
1: Yeah, it's interesting, you know, with the apartheid governments, the whole narrative is that, you know, black lives didn't matter and black people were not looked after, which was the apartheid narrative. But this is different. African Life Homes, I mean, this initiative by you, Guy, is quite something. It really is. How was that received in the time, though? You've kind of hinted that the government did support it, but was it well received?
0: Yeah, I think that that's an interesting question, because the answer was ultimately it was mixed. As I said in the intro, you know, I sort of managed to catch the wave at the top rather than at the bottom. And already the political tensions were building, well, were not building, they were screaming in the late 80s. And it became increasingly difficult to work actually within the townships, particularly as a kind of a white company doing development work in the townships. So we started, the Housing Trust was actually developing land right across the, in the then black townships. Also, we realized that the margins in housing weren't that great. So we started building schools as well. There was a massive, if you really look at it, massive expenditure by the then apartheid government into the townships, particularly for housing and schools. So we were building schools as well, right across sort of west, east and southern Africa.
1: Sure. Why did that come to an end? Because I know you went on to other things, including the wealth workshop, which we'll get to shortly. But why stop?
0: There were a couple of reasons. The

0: The building environment had got increasingly tough. I think a lot of builders had suddenly realized that that was where the work was, even if that's not where the profits were. We found that we were building schools on 3% margins, which was a huge amount of work for very little return. And then, and because we were building in places as divergent as I said, Kimberley and Welkom, I was flying quite a lot, you know, in light aircraft to those places. And then I had a very serious accident flying into Welkom.
1: Yeah.
0: And that put me out of action for about 6 months or so. And in fact, unfortunately, my passenger in the back seat, who was my co-managing director at the time, died in the accident. The whole business was sort of set back enormously by that. And at the same time, there was a couple of companies sniffing around wanting to buy us out. In the end, we called it a day. And by that stage, I was thoroughly sick of development, so I wanted to get involved in a nice first world industry.
1: Yeah, all right. Well, you went into finance, moreover. You had the wealth workshop, which I find quite intriguing. What did you work on in the wealth workshop?
0: Yeah, well, as I said, I wanted to get into first world business, and that meant finance. So I started off at Liberty Life as an agency manager. But realized that I wasn't really suited to the corporate world, that I'm not really good at compliance. So I started a brokerage called the Wealth Workshop, and pretty soon we'd expanded into international property because it was possible to get mortgage finance for properties in the UK and Dubai and, would you believe, Shanghai. So we were selling properties in these places to South Africans who were able to get a mortgage, and thus you were able to get a geared investment return from them. And more often than not, we were able to get a guarantee on the first 2 years' worth of rental income, which took most of the risk out of it. So that was a really interesting period as well.
1: Yeah. Our guest tonight, our shapeshifter, is Dr. Guy Leach. It's a career built on reinvention, risk, and following your passions, and those passions including aviation, and we'll be getting to that next.
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1: This evening, The Money Show is coming to you live from Eunice's second fundraising gala dinner at the Maslow Times Square Hotel in Menland, Maine. That's in Pretoria. We hear as Eunice brings its leadership, alumni, corporate partners, donors and supporters together to raise vital funds for student support, led by the Eunice Convocation in collaboration with the university's National Student Representative Council. The gala aims to help students whose outstanding fees are preventing them from progressing or graduating. More than 6,200 UNISA undergraduate students are currently unable to graduate because they owe the university. Approximately 47 million rand is required to cover the outstanding fees and help them complete their academic journeys. Well, UNISA's first fundraising gala raised 4.8 million rand towards student fees, benefiting more than 600 students who are set to graduate in 2026. More than 4 million rand has already been raised through this year's campaign, with an expected match from the UNISA Foundation Board of Trustees potentially taking the total to 8 million rand. Well, stay tuned as we unpack the extent of UNISA's student debt challenge, the impact on students and the university, and how individuals and organizations can support the campaign. The Balance Show, live from UNISA's second fundraising gala dinner. 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
1: And our shapeshifter tonight is Dr. Guy Leach, a career built on reinvention, risk, and following your passions. Now, Guy, we've gone through all sorts of things. We landed up at the Wealth Workshop. Before that, we had the African Life Homes. What happened after that? Because I'm so eager to get into aviation. How did that happen that you landed, excuse the pun, where you have?
0: Yeah, right. Well, at the time, I'm afraid financial services, I've also found a little on the boring side. And I started writing for an aviation magazine called Aero Africa. They didn't have any money, as so many of these small publications did. So the deal I did with the then editor, publisher, John Miller, was that I'd write for free as long as I could get to fly interesting airplanes and go interesting places. And it really worked fabulously. Nice. I went to some really great lodges. I got to fly cheetahs in the Air Force. I mean, I did fabulous stuff. I was sort of moaning to John Miller after a couple of years, and he said, well, why don't you buy SA Flyer magazine? Because he was now associated with that. And after a bit of no, I couldn't possibly, and then Holden Below, we did the deal. And that was back in the beginning of 2006. So it was just on 20 years ago. And that really was the thing that finally, in a sense, created my métier, allowed me to find my métier. I found that I was good at it. And fortunately, I managed to build a really great team around me.
1: Yeah. And of course, I mean, you became the premier expert on aviation as well. It must be difficult, though, because it's a very changing industry as well. We've seen so many airlines come and go. We've seen the industry change. What have you seen over the past decade?
0: I think that's a lovely question because, as you say, the industry is so dynamic, it's changing continuously, it's never been a dull moment, literally. And, of course, I think that one of the things that really set me off on it was, funnily enough, just one single book. And that book was a hagiography written by Dennis Beckett for Coleman Andrews, you know, the notorious CEO of SAA. But I was fascinated by the story in that particular book, and I became kind of just by accident, really, and something of an expert commentator on SAA, and I think that's sort of really where I found that this sort of demand for my knowledge base and my passions really grew, I just continued to sort of build out my aviation knowledge in terms of what's going on around the world then. And fortunately, I made some really great friends, people like Lyndon Burns, who is a public relations guy, and one of his clients is IATA. Well, I was able to get to most of the IATA annual general meetings and conferences and wherever they were around the world. Well, fantastic learning experiences, also many local conferences. And so I was continuously challenged to continue to build my knowledge base. And then about seven or eight, nine years ago, a couple of academics came to me and says, you know, you're doing so much commentary and analysis on the airlines. Why don't you grow your master's into a PhD? So I did that. Yeah. And that was also a really useful plank in terms of creating a platform.
1: You know what, Dr. Guy Leach, I must say. You know what, Guy? It's so interesting because you've been able to follow your dream. The only question I would have that does come with that, does it pay? In other words, can you survive financially in doing that? All the other things that you did, like the wealth workshop and things before that, you know, you can give out advice, you can run a business off that. But SA Flyer magazine, things like that, could you carve out a living? Did Mrs. Leach at one point say to you, hey, listen, it's enough?
0: You know, my wife has been fabulous. She was the one who initially encouraged me to get into, to follow my passion and buy the magazine. We'd also, she loves property as well, and we'd done pretty well trading or flipping houses, you know, buying a relatively run-down house, fixing it up, putting great furniture into it because she's a decorator, and selling it on. So we'd built up a happy little capital base by 2006. And then we had a really great stroke of luck. You need a bit of luck in your life as well. When we managed to recruit an absolute superstar sales guy who absolutely shot the lights out in terms of sales. And that meant that the magazine became super profitable. And his name was Wayne Wilson. He was with us for 15 years until, three or four years ago, when it became evident that magazines and the media industry, or particularly the printed media industry, were going the way of typewriters and celluloid film and so on.
1: Yeah, you see, that's the whole thing. You've had to change. I think just to cap our conversation, Guy, how important is it to reinvent yourself? How important is that?
0: Yeah, it's absolutely essential because the world is changing so fast these days that if you try and build a career in a single rut, if I could call it that, you're going to find yourself sidelined. You'll have to be extremely lucky to find the right way that'll carry you through a 40-year career. So you have to be a generalist. You have to be able to absorb knowledge from the environment and be able to change your skills. Ideally, you need to be able to follow your passions. Obviously, they say that, you know, if you do what you work, what you love, then you're not working a day in your life. And I was extremely lucky to get that break. So you've got to stay flexible. That's the lesson for everyone, particularly now that AI is galloping down the road towards us and is going to really start assaulting people's jobs. So you've got to find another way, probably every 7 years, to reinvent yourself in terms of a career path.
1: You're quite right. Dr. Guy Leach. Dr. Guy Leach. You must just see I said it right. Dr. Guy Leach. I love saying that. A career built on reinvention, risk, and following your passions. Guy, thank you so much for joining us tonight. It's great having you as the shapeshifter on 702's The Money Show. Good to have you with us. Thank you.
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7: 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And given how much sitting accountants do, they're probably really in the market for a cream or an ointment.
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1: And that wraps up our time together. I will be with you once again tomorrow for the Heritage Day edition of The Money Show. That interview on the living wage, 20,000 Rand, is that the figure that we need to pay our employees? Is that the minimum wage? We'll be having that discussion tomorrow. We just ran way out of time today. Having way too much fun at the UNISA Convocation Fundraising Gala Dinner. We're at the Times Square, the Maslow Times Square in Menland, Maine. And there are looking to make sure that they raise enough money to pay for 6,200 undergraduates. These are undergraduates. They're in their last year and they're looking to pay their way. They're looking to get through. And unfortunately, I mean, NSFAST only goes so far. It just does. And if you want to go to your master's, your doctorate, like Dr. Guy Leach over there, you need to pay more. You need to make sure that you've got the money. So if you do want to get involved, maybe you're a corporate, maybe you're an individual. If you are an individual, you can then go and you can adopt a student as well and make sure it's not just about the financial side of things. It goes way beyond that. It's giving them support. Some don't have parents. Some, it's not all about money and giving them support to get them through that. They have raised over 4 million rand so far. They hope to make another 4.8 million or just increase it more and more and more. That's not the end prize though. 47 million rand. 47 million rand is what is outstanding at the moment, and they're trying to their level best to make sure that that does work. That wraps up The Money Show with me, Ray White. I'm back with you again tomorrow.
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10: Good evening, I'm Sibs Matiela. The latest Victims of Crime survey by Statistics South Africa shows housebreaking as the most highly experienced crime in the country, with more than 2 million victims in 5 years. The survey also shows how assault and home robberies experienced by South Africans have seen a downward trend compared to other crime categories. Stats SA briefed the Police Portfolio Committee today about the latest Victims of Crime survey for the 2025-2026 financial year. Babalondenze reports.
11: The Victims of Crime survey runs on an annual basis and samples some 30,000 households to give estimates across all 9 provinces. In the survey, ordinary citizens share their experiences as well as their perceptions around crime. Soli Molai, Acting Deputy Director General for Population and Social Statistics, says housebreaking is the standout crime experienced by most South Africans over the last 5 years.
12: Now, if you zoom into the 12-month period and you try to understand the same type of crimes a household have experienced, we are seeing that housebreaking is the most experienced house crime with around 6 times more occurrence than the next most experienced of crime being the home robbery.
11: Molai says when it comes to murder, they've seen an increase of almost 7%, with 63,000 households indicating having experienced a murder in the past 5 years. Babalwa Londenza, Eyewitness News, Parliament.
10: In KwaZulu-Natal, the community of KwaMakutu has been left reeling with more questions than answers following a mass shooting that claimed 11 lives. Residents have described the incident as unlike any other they've witnessed before in the crime-ridden area. Last night, a group of men wearing balaclavas and bulletproof vests fired a hail of bullets at a house in KwaMakutu, killing 11 people and injuring 3 others. Tabiso Koba reports.
13: In the second quarter crime statistics for last year, covering July to September, KwaMakutu recorded 18 murders. In one day, it has managed to record 61% of the total murders recorded during the same period last year. Chairperson of the KwaMakutu Community Policing Forum, Mzobanzi Zuma.
14: We are deeply heartbroken about what happened today. We thought the crime situation here in KwaMakhutha was becoming better, but what happened has shocked all of us. We've had similar incidents, but not to this scale.
13: The police have finished processing the house where the crime took place. Families have begun the difficult task of wiping the bloodstains of their loved ones. Thabiso Koba, Eyewitness News, KwaMakhutha, south of Durban.
10: Western Cape Agriculture MEC Ivan Meyer has welcomed plans allowing private companies to manufacture foot and mouth disease vaccine doses. Since late last year, foot and mouth disease has remained active in several provinces throughout the country, with authorities racing to expand vaccine supply. The proposal to involve the private sector was put forward by Agriculture Minister Willie Okump. Qualifying private companies will now gain access to intellectual property from the state-run Agricultural Research Council Board to manufacture the vaccine. Carlo Peterson has more.
15: Western Cape Agriculture MEC Ivan Meyer says expanding production capacity is a practical step to strengthen the country's response to foot and mouth disease outbreaks and improve vaccine availability. Meyer says the country will be better positioned to ensure a reliable vaccine supply, respond more rapidly to outbreaks, and strengthen national biosecurity.
16: This is a bold and practical step that will strengthen South Africa's ability to fight foot and mouth disease and protect our livestock industry in South Africa.
15: During a briefing to Parliament this week, veterinary officials confirmed mass vaccination efforts are showing signs of success. Officials say out of the 21 million doses secured this year, 19 million have already been administered. Carlo Peterson, Eyewitness News.
10: And Turkish Airlines is set to purchase 150 Boeing jets. According to reports, the Turkish national carrier has ordered a fleet of 100 Boeing 737 MAX jets and an option for 50 more. Based at Istanbul Airport, the carrier already has a fleet of 514 aircrafts and flies to over 130 countries, carrying 92.6 million passengers last year alone. Boeing has come under scrutiny in recent years as safety concerns surfaced following whistleblower reports and mid-air incidents. Gold is trading at $4,286.38 an ounce. The rand is at 16 rand 38 to the dollar, 21.72 to the pound, and 18 rand 67 to the euro. Brent crude oil is at $102.25 a barrel. A partly cloudy Heritage Day expected for Gauteng tomorrow. Johannesburg drops to an overnight low of 12 degrees, peaking at 28. Pretoria, 13 and 30. Vereeniging, 12 and 27. A cloudy Thursday in store for Cape Town. You can expect overnight lows of 15 degrees, but climbing to a high later of 17 degrees. The top story in your Eyewitness News at this hour. The latest victims of crime survey by Statistics South Africa shows housebreaking as the most highly experienced crime in the country, with more than 2 million victims in 5 years.
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19: 6 minutes after 8 o'clock, and welcome to the Wednesday edition of the Aubrey Masango Show. Thank you very much to Ray White and the team at The Money Show on a very, very important show around the initiative that UNISA is pushing to help students that find themselves in financial dire straits. And great, great initiative indeed. And well done to the team as they brought that outside broadcast to us. This evening is a Wednesday, and it's probably one of my best days, yeah? Just in terms of the content of a Wednesday. It's when we look at finance through the behavioral lens rather than perhaps through the statistical lens. And for me, it's very, very important because it's about how do we deal with finance and how our lives ought to change and be affected by finance in that sense. So I'm looking forward to the conversation I'm about to have with Dr. Frank Magwegwe, a financial well-being researcher, founder of Thrive Wellness and Gibbs faculty member. We're going to have that conversation throughout Heritage Month on financial matters. We've been exploring the idea of financial heritage, the money beliefs, the habits, the responsibilities passed from one generation to the next. We began by asking what financial story we inherited. We then considered which parts of that story we may need to reset and how we can balance supporting our families today with building our own financial futures. And tonight, we turn our attention to the next generation. Children learn about money not only from what we tell them, but from what they see us doing. How we spend, how we save, how we borrow, give and respond when money is tight. So our question tonight is, if your children inherited your financial habits rather than your money, would you be happy? That's a difficult question, isn't it? And while you're thinking about that, in the second hour of the show, I'm going to be speaking to a very, very well-known listener to the show. We thought we'd invite Mkesha. And in fact, the invitation has been out for the longest time. And I think he's gathered his courage to join us this evening. And I'm going to be speaking to Mkesha Neshangase, a listener and contributor to this show. I call him the organic intellectual. Yeah. We're going to have a conversation about many different things. We're going to talk about the issues of prophetess Nontetha Nkwenkwe and Enoch Mgijima. He's going to talk about issues around African resistance to colonial authority. We're going to be talking about all manner of issues of spirituality, of education with Mkeshane. And as you know, he's not afraid to express his opinion. But we have invited him a long time ago, and he's agreed this time to come and talk to us. I don't know whether he's going to be coming in physically or whether or not he is going to be on the telephone line. Be that as it may, we are going to enjoy our conversation with Mkeshane. We're going to be talking about so many different things. And we thought this would be our contribution to the fact that tomorrow is Heritage Day. And Mkeshane is an individual who really looks at some of the historical issues and what they mean for the present day and perhaps what they'll mean for the future. So very relevant for the moment that we find ourselves in. And I mean the fact that it is the eve of Heritage Day. And perhaps I should ask you the question, as I do every year, what does Heritage Day mean to you? What sort of reflections are you engaged in, reflections, conversations that are relevant to this idea of a Heritage Day? Yeah. Who are you having them with? What is the intent of those conversations? Heritage Day should be about that. It should be about us taking stock of where we are now, the ideas that have brought us here, and whether or not we need to perhaps really look at those ideas and review them. You know, the wearing of the dashiki and the kolo and the ndebele print and the Lesotho, Basotho hat and mcheka, whatever it is that you know, your Springbok rugby shirt. Those are wonderful things, and they bring about a lightness to a moment that should be quite considered. But my sense is that once Heritage Day is about that, about the theatrics of it all, the dress-ups, the parties, the drinks, I think we lose a deep, deep opportunity here. Once Heritage Day is about whether we're going to braai or not, I think we lose a great opportunity to reflect on who we are as a country, our history, and, of course, our future. So I'm going to be asking you the question, what is Heritage Day about in your mind? What are we supposed to achieve out of it? Why do we celebrate this day? What conversations and reflections are we entertaining? Really looking forward to that. And then in the third hour of the show, Stanley Beckett, author and consultant at Change Creator SA, joins me. And tonight in Change Your Mindset, we're turning the mirror on ourselves once more. But this time we're looking at our relationship again with money. How much money have you ever had at one time? And what does that number actually say about you, about the way that you see yourself, your potential, and your relationship with wealth? It's the first of 10 questions in Know Yourself series that challenges us to go beyond simply wanting more money and start understanding the beliefs and behaviors that may be shaping our financial lives. We're also unpacking the 5 muscles we need to develop if we want to grow our income and build wealth. And to help us start that journey, we're joined by Stanley Beckett, author and consultant at Change Create SA. So it's a 10-part series that Stanley is calling Know Yourself. Aristotle, the back of my mind, know thyself. And then, of course, in the final hour of the show, we'll reflect on all of the different issues that we would have discussed and any other issues or topics that you want to put onto the discussion table. So you would have seen yesterday that there was a bishop, Bishop Azwihangwi Maumera, who was commenting about the arrest of Lieutenant General Shadrach Sbia on a number of, some worrying charges: rape, grooming of a child, human trafficking. Those are some of the charges that he's allegedly facing at the moment. And of course, he'll be having a bail hearing on the 29th of September. He's been remanded into state custody at the Khosimamburu Correctional Service facility here in Pretoria. And this was amidst fears that there may be an attempt to escape and all manner of issues. Hey, tell me, is Khatmadlala also the same place? At the Khosimamburu?
20: Yeah, I think because he's in between Ebongo and Khosimamburu, so you never know where he is.
19: Oh, I'd love to be a fly on the wall in those conversations. Anyway, sorry, I digress. And you would have seen Bishop Azwihangwi Maumera. In fact, a lot of people called him a doctor, Maumera. He's apparently not a doctor.
20: We've
19: got a lot of those things.
20: Hey.
19: People call themselves doctor this, doctor that. It's a crisis of credentials.
20: True. Hey.
19: Anyway. I digress. I believe that the correct title for the good bishop is Bishop.
20: Yeah.
19: Azwihangwi Maumera, who was quite vocal and quite militant in the way that he was speaking yesterday, as he was speaking to journalists following, of course, the arrest of the good general.
20: Mm-hmm.
19: and all of that stuff, talking about, you know, how there's going to be a retelling. So he's put out an apology today, apologizing for his bellicose manner, apologizing even for his arrogance, I think, and has said, you know, he apologizes to the president, the police services for all of the things that he said. He deeply apologizes. You know what was instructive for me when I looked at that apology and the, you know, you've always got to the comments that follow from people that were listening to that. Most of the people that responded to that apology were saying, no, he's apologizing because he wants us to stop investigating, to stop looking at him.
20: Mm.
19: Because he wasn't supposed to be there where he was
20: yesterday
19: as a bishop, as a man of God, as a man of the cloth. He was not supposed to be at a strip club. And so a lot of people are saying, no, this is nothing more than a preemptive way of trying to stop the glare of the scrutiny of the media and the curiosity of the public around what kind of a bishop is this one?
20: Hey.
19: What is this one?
20: Pele invited the police that day.
19: I think that the excitement of it all, you know, the police and the... And then you got to ask yourselves, I mean, how often does he visit?
20: if he was there on a Monday, it means that he's a regular.
19: Anyway, so the good bishop, Bishop Azwi Hangwi Maumera, has really come out, folks, to apologize for the way that he addressed the matter. He felt that he now feels that he could have been a lot more circumspect, that he was a little too hurried in his response, and he begs your forgiveness as the people of South Africa, the president, and all involved. I'd be interested to hear your thoughts about this. Yeah, I'm saying, do you, brother? You know, but don't pretend that you are a man of God when you know that, you know, that's your thing. I'm saying, do you, man? No judgment. But I think that the problem becomes on a Sunday, you stand behind the pulpit and you say one thing, but on a Monday, we find you at another place. I think that that's where the problem is.
20: Yeah.
19: But hey, man, you want to go to the Grand for research purposes? Hey, man, do you, brother? all power to you.
3: Yeah.
19: 18 minutes after 8. We'll talk about that dichotomy of morality, perhaps in the final hour of the show, and whether or not people get themselves into trouble when they declare one revelation but live by another. They've got a name for that. I think it starts with H. Yeah. So we'll talk a little bit about that perhaps in the final hour. But for now, Dr. Frank Magwegwe is my guest. We are talking about if your children inherited your money habits, what kind of financial future would they have? It's a difficult question, folks. It's 19 minutes after 8 when we come back. Dr. Frank joins us.
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19: Dr. Frank Magwegwe is my guest, financial well-being researcher, founder of Thrive Wellness and Gibbs Faculty. Dr. Frank, good evening to you. I want to ask you this question. How did you come with this question? But
23: yeah.
19: But the real issue for yes. me is...
23: Good evening, you know,
19: we have... Good evening, Doc. We have the reality of interest rates going up by, 25 basis points?
23: 25%.
19: I mean, that's going to be real for many of us.
23: Credit cards, many personal loans, home loans.
19: Absolutely. It's going to be a real, real situation. Yeah. It isn't just a declaration.
23: The fuel has been going up.
19: Simon Kanyahu says, did I say Simon?
23: Yes.
19: I need a break.
23: The surname is correct. The first name, I'm not sure.
19: Anyway, but what I'm trying to say is... Yeah. Is these are the realities that we need to make financial decisions
23: day to day. Yeah.
19: We've got home loans, we've got car loans,
23: personal loans,
19: all sorts of different things that we need to. And it is at this time that we make decisions and we have certain types of behaviors that our children are watching.
23: Yes.
19: And I think that this is so apt. It is so on the money. Excuse the pun.
23: Yeah.
19: Given the fact tomorrow is
23: Heritage Day, yes.
19: How did you come? What? Tell me about this.
23: Yo, Frans, it's so interesting you're starting us there. Good evening once again to our Cape Talk 702 listeners. Really, really excited to bring you this conversation this evening. This is what happened to me, Frans. had a whole day teaching at Gibbs today from about 8:15.
19: Yep.
23: 4:30, the class ends, bit of a tutorial. About 7:15, I say to myself, yeah, I think the students are doing well. I love the questions. They're probably, you know, kind of ready for this finance exam that they'll write. Let me just walk across,
19: yes,
23: you know, from Gibbs, across,
19: yes,
23: Oxford,
19: yes,
23: to where? To Thrapp Centre.
19: Because, yes,
23: there's a place there that sells beautiful samosas.
19: Yes.
23: Love samosas.
19: Yes.
23: So I, there, I'm getting, Prakrish, you're going to love this story also. I'm getting myself samosas. So the lady says to me, oh, by the way, we've got a special, because I said, you know, give me one cheese and corn, right? She says, no. There's a very good special. We have buy two, get one free. So I look at her and I say, okay, why? You know, because I hadn't thought about that for samosas in this
19: two,
23: case.
19: Get one free.
23: Which is also linked that to behaviors. You see, it goes to financial behaviors. So I look at her and I'm trying to figure out this bargain, why? She says, as if reading my mind, she says, because it's a Wednesday special. So think about it, Profs. Only at just before 7 o'clock today is when I realize it's a Wednesday and my phone has been off. Usisted has been chasing around. What is the topic for this evening?
19: Yes.
23: So I get my three samosas. I'm walking out. Prakris, I just start laughing. I'm like, whether it's sneakers, whether it's clothes,
19: whether it's samosas,
23: there's something about me wanting a free bargain.
19: Yes.
23: It's now even showing up in samosa. I wanted to buy one. I bought three,
19: yes,
23: like this, to get one free.
19: Yes.
23: Right?
19: Yes.
23: And suddenly I thought, wow, you know, Red Yanga sale, this has always been part of me looking for a cheap bargain. I wonder, how is my kid's relationship with a sale like me? I'm always wanting a bargain because you grew up with, let's go to the Red Yanga sale, right?
19: Yeah, yeah.
23: And that's how the topics, I just then sat down and just gathered my thoughts a little bit. And then I sent a WhatsApp to Sister saying, sorry for the delay. I've got a topic and I've crafted it like this. And you know, they do their magic to enhance it. But I wonder if my own daughters inherit my money behaviors, including being so addicted to sale, I have to stop myself. What's their money future like? That's kind of how it came about. Being late to give the topic, buying samosas, bit of a bargain.
19: The reflections of a professor and his samosas. So I'm really looking forward to you contributing to this conversation, because I think that that's where the life of
23: and
19: this
23: our
19: conversation.
23: Listeners have a lot.
19: Please give us a call on 011-883-0702. 021-446-0567. What behaviors, what personality traits do you now understand to be indicative of your character? That if they were to be passed on to your children, would they have a successful financial future?
23: Perfect. Yes.
19: I'd be interested to hear your thoughts about that. I and maybe somebody needs to study this.
23: Yes.
19: Right? But I have a similar relationship to things that I buy, or the thrifting sort of space.
23: Yeah.
19: Things that I buy for cheap and then I fix or I repair,
23: yes,
19: or I get fixed.
23: Yeah.
19: And then renew them. I have a very, very big relationship with couches, for example. Yeah, I'll go buy a couch for a bargain that's maybe torn, and then I'll get all of the rear upholstery, and I love looking for that kind of stuff, and then breathe new life into this thing that had been discarded.
23: Yes.
19: I love doing
23: that's
19: that.
23: That's what we are talking about. Exactly.
19: And my wife doesn't always agree with me.
23: Yes.
19: She, especially when it comes to things like appliances,
23: yes,
19: right? She feels that you need to buy appliances new so that you've got the guarantees and all of those kinds.
23: Warranty last long, yes.
19: But I have this whole idea that you get something that you can fix.
23: Yes.
19: Cars.
23: Yes.
19: Get something that somebody threw away, fix it up. And
23: there's a joy in fixing.
19: Absolutely.
23: Yes.
19: And breathe life into it. And I've had to stop and think, is it because I'm miserly and I'm just...
23: Yes.
19: And I'm just... And I'm just, you know, covering it up with calling it being thrifty.
23: Yes.
19: Or is it really because there is a real joy that I feel in breathing new life into an old product?
23: Yeah.
19: And what does that say about my relationship with money and the character I have towards money? And I realize, Dr. Frank, based on the conversation that you and I are having now, that it's a double-edged sword.
23: It is.
19: It can be good and it can be very bad.
23: Exactly.
19: Depending on the context and the application of that same principle.
23: So true.
19: So I'm really interested in hearing that kind of nuance from our listeners to say, I've got this habit.
23: Yeah.
19: It's good in this sense, but it can be bad in this sense.
23: The shadow side.
19: Absolutely. There's always that shadow side. Yes. Oh, I love it. What is the shadow side to the good behavior that you have?
23: Yeah.
19: And what is the sunny side to the bad behavior that you have? Give us a call. 011-883-0702 as we look at your money habits and whether or not they are worthy of being transferred to the next generation through your children. Give us a call, please. 011-88. Why is this important?
23: And you've set such a beautiful scene for us, perhaps. So I want to build on, you lay the foundation in introducing the show around our kids, those under our

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1: I remember that story.
2: Same time, remember the story.
1: Yeah.
2: And that story came about a few years ago when I went to one of the retailers there by Woodmead, and this bubbly young salesman, he just spoke me in a way that I just felt loved, cared for, and he introduced it by saying, "Oh yeah, these are very comfortable. What do you do?"
1: Yeah.
2: And of course, I'm proud. I love teaching. Gives me energy. Yeah. I said, "No, I'm a lecturer at Gibbs." He says, "Oh, these are very comfortable." You know. So already, he's caring. And before I know it, he then hoists in this idea. He says, and it's very interesting because I think we're only left with one or two pairs in the shop. Let me go to the back. What size are you? Size 9. Cool. So there's one size 9 on the shelves.
1: Yeah.
2: He goes to the back and then he says, "You won't believe it.
1: I have 2.
2: I now have 2 pairs." 3. But
1: wait.
2: I'm sorry.
1: That's not red. All.
2: Yes. He says they're all red.
1: Yes.
2: Okay, think about it. It's a bit weird. Red. Then he says, "But buy 2, we'll give you the 3rd one for free." But Chris, I didn't even think about it, Braobs. I was so excited. I said, "Yes." I bought 3 red sneakers. You remember them?
1: Yes.
2: And I pay for them. I get to my car holding these plastic bags.
1: Yes.
2: I'm like, that's when it dawned on me.
1: Yes.
2: How am I going to explain this home?
1: Yes.
2: Because my kids say, practice what you preach.
1: Yes.
2: With 3 red sneakers in your budget.
1: Yes.
2: You left home. You said you're going to buy 1.
1: Yes.
2: Now you came back with 3.
1: Yes.
2: And I can tell many other stories. So I've realized in my own self-reflection that I fall victim, if I can use that. In other words, I haven't planned to buy 3 samosas, 3 pairs of shoes. And the other thing I've noticed, retailers, they now have a shelf for things that are 30% off.
1: Yes.
2: But they must be their best before use date is today.
1: Right.
2: I always take from that shelf, even though it's something not on my list. So I am very aware, Bra Ops, that one habit that I don't want them to inherit is this idea of being almost like triggered into a shopping frenzy when I think something is at a bargain.
1: Right.
2: Right?
1: Right.
2: So I have to remind myself that, well, there might be this sale, but in fact, sales are always around. I mustn't buy things I don't need just because it's a sale, right? So, what am I saying, Bra Ops? I'm saying there's nothing wrong in participating in a sale and getting a bargain.
1: Yeah.
2: But sometimes the language used, we will end up buying 3, getting 1 free, and we spend 2,100.
1: Mm.
2: When buying 1 that you went to buy was going to cost you 800.
1: I want to tell you.
2: Can you see that?
1: Yeah, I hear you.
2: Today's one I'm saying on national radio.
1: Yeah, yeah.
2: This is not something that one.
1: I'm unarmed when it comes to that.
2: No, I'm weak. I can't resist.
1: Give us a call, please. This is a safe space. You know that it's a safe space. We can talk about this. I've heard this before, but it's true for me too.
2: I can't help myself, bro.
1: You know when you're in the shower, you've got soap.
2: Yes.
1: And then the soap starts to become smaller and smaller because of use, right?
2: Yes.
1: Have you got a moment when you decide you're going to throw that small one away? Do you have? I don't. So what I do, and it's something that I come from a long ways.
2: Yeah, tell us more.
1: So what I do is I'll take that small piece of soap.
2: Yes.
1: And I'll throw that into a container. Yeah. Then I've got a lot of pieces.
2: Small pieces of soap. Yes.
1: Then I put them together. Then I've got this one big piece of soap.
2: Yes, made up of small parts.
1: Now my wife can't stand.
2: Oh, my goodness.
1: She's like, "What is this? Stop it." Yes. You know? And she questions the hygiene of it. But, you know, I mean, I'm telling you the truth.
2: Exactly.
1: And I see that my son is picking up on that.
2: There you go.
1: And he's starting to do similar things.
2: Yeah.
1: And my question is, do you have such habits? And the reason why I have that habit, I think,

0: to do with the fact that at some part of my mind,
1: yes,
0: I feel like I'm beating the system.
1: Yes, exactly. Right? Yes.
0: I feel like I'm beating the impulse to simply just throw away something that can be used,
1: yes,
0: and then buy something new and use something something new. But I'm interested to find out from all of you on 011-883-0702-021-446-0567. I'm sure you're starting to get the picture of the kind.
1: Can I tell you a funny one similar to that? But I guess you also love this one. So I've got probably close to 10-year-old running pants. You know, like in winter, I like running, so it's long pants.
0: Yeah, yeah.
1: So your probs torn in various parts. Last time, it's a true story. I got there by Ilovo Post Office Center, and there's a tailor there. We know each other. I go off and there. But Chris, I go and I say to them, "Yo, it's the same pants again. I love them. Please have a look. How can you fix this?"
0: Yes.
1: He looks. He feels. He says, "No, this one, I'm not going to fix it. You must now throw it away." But it's the same idea.
0: Yes.
1: For me, if they can just fix this, yes, I mean, I just wear them and run.
0: Yes. Yes.
1: Why must I throw them away? Yes. It was so difficult. And I was so disappointed. He refused to fix them.
0: So give us a call.
1: That's the stuff we are talking about.
0: Absolutely. What behaviors, what stock fells are you involved with?
1: There you go.
0: What conversations are you having with associates, friends, family members about money that you would like to have your children inherit?
1: Yes.
0: And what are those behaviors or those habits that you have that are related to your relationship with money that you would not want your children to inherit? Give us a call. Saving, for example, Dr. Frank. My wife and I had a conversation about, you know,
1: it's one of the most difficult things to do, by the way.
0: Absolutely. One of the things is to say, how do we develop a relationship with saving?
1: Yeah.
0: And we've tried this. We haven't done very well, but we're still on track.
1: Yeah.
0: That maybe 10% of whatever we spend,
1: yes,
0: we go buy some ice cream or
1: yes,
0: have a coffee, whatever. Yeah. And they can be very expensive.
1: Yes.
0: You can pay 200 rands for a good two cups of coffee and a little bit of muffin or whatever.
1: Yeah.
0: You can pay 200 rand.
1: Yeah.
0: If we took 20 rand,
1: yes,
0: and we threw it in the shoebox,
1: yes,
0: right, and our kids are watching us have this conversation,
1: yeah,
0: and I can see my little ones, you see, so like calculating. Okay, so if it's 200 rand, 10%, that would be 20 rand.
1: Yeah.
0: I mean, that's 20 rand, mate. Yes. Whether we actually achieve it or not, I'm happy that the conversation is starting to seep through to the consciousness of my kids.
1: Yes.
0: Because now I can see he's thinking about it.
1: Yes.
0: So, the shoebox is going to get 20 rands.
1: Yeah.
0: And the idea is like the shoebox is a person.
1: Yes.
0: Right?
1: It's getting 20 rand.
0: That shoebox is going to get 20 rand. And now we can talk about what we can get out of the shoebox.
1: There
0: fund.
1: You go. Yes. Spending.
0: Right? Spending. If you do your chores, right, and then maybe something can come out of that. So you watch the behavior. Now, mom and dad, when are you guys going for coffee?
1: Yeah.
0: And I'm seeing how that kind of conversation starts a new conversation in the minds of our kids about money. And I think that's the kind of thing that you're talking about, Doctor.
1: And tomorrow is Heritage Day, and this topic really relates to that well, as you said in the intro, because often we limit ourselves.
0: Yeah.
1: We say, I don't know enough about money. I don't even manage it well. I need still to learn a lot. And we forget that we model behavior. That's really part of, especially for children, they act more based on modeled behavior than being told, right? So what you're saying is so powerful in that act of delaying spending, it's in the shoebox, and I can increase it by asking my parents to go and they have coffee.
0: You see.
1: You can already see, right?
0: Yeah, yeah.
1: Because kids really have that functional knowledge of money at an early age. They know they can't get things for free at a spaza shop, for example, right? Things cost money. They might not know how much.
0: Yeah.
1: And so what you're introducing is so powerful in that to our listeners, we can say part of that heritage is stop limiting yourself. And we've said it several times that I still need to learn myself. Pass what you can now. One of the most beautiful stories I've ever heard about this idea, perhaps, of a shoebox or of a container. I was going to the airport sometime last year, and Gibbs organized the shuttle that takes us to the airport if you do not use Caltrain.
0: Yeah.
1: And sometimes I love being in a shuttle, even though you worry about traffic and because I like conversations. And it exposes me to people I would not typically engage with.
0: Sure.
1: So the ones who are willing to chat,
0: sure,
1: I learn a lot. So sure, we start talking and we end up saying, no, I teach finance at Gibbs. You pick me at business school. He says, but I thought Pretoria, UP, Invest of Pretoria is only in Pretoria.
0: Pretoria.
1: I said, no. With the business campus, we are here. Yes. Wow, that's interesting. We talk about whether I teach and money.
0: Yes.
1: And then he asks ever so politely, he says, can I share with you my money story?
0: Yes.
1: Wow, I said, yes, please do. We have a long way to get to the airport. Listen to this, Fra Ofs. He says, in my role, right, as a chauffeur driver, I work for one of these big companies that do that. I take clients, visitors, tourists from here to Sun City, from here to Kruger, wherever they want to go. And often they give me a tip in foreign currency, $1, $2, $5, pounds, euro. He said, I used to quickly run around and figure out who can exchange it for me into rands.
0: Yeah.
1: One day, I just had this idea that I've never been outside South Africa. I've never been in an aeroplane.
0: Yes.
1: I want to travel.
0: Yes.
1: Just as an idea. But yes, I don't earn enough to be able to do that.
0: Yes.
1: Then I thought, wait a minute. What about if I have a 5-year plan? Right? Of putting money aside for that.
0: Yes.
1: Hey, now I'm curious like you are now, Bra Ofs. I'm trying to think, okay, how did he do it? He says he went, he bought 320, no, he found, he didn't buy. He found 320 liter containers of paint,
0: yes,
1: empty ones.
0: Yes.
1: Right? Now he's got three.
0: Yes.
1: Guess what he did? One, every time he got a tip in dollars, it went into that one.
0: Into the dollar one. Yeah.
1: The other one was euro.
0: Yes.
1: The third one was everything else.
0: Yes.
1: Bra Ofs, in 5 years, he says they were full. Those three containers.
0: He could travel a million times, man.
1: He exchanged it with the notes there, got rents, because their job allows them to exchange. That's what he explained to me. And you know what he said to me? He booked a trip that involved Italy, France, by train, Belgium. First time, I think he said he did 3 or 4 European countries.
0: Yeah.
1: From that idea. I was just blown away.
0: Yeah.
1: I take my euros, I put in the euro container. I take my dollars. And it's just so interesting how sometimes an idea can get legs and you get so excited by doing it all the time. And he said when he took them, I mean, it was just so exciting.
0: So, Doc,
1: just think of that.
0: We've been thinking about the positive ones,
1: yeah,
0: right? And I've been reflecting on the duality of life.
1: Yes.
0: The fact that if we have a good habit,
1: yes,
0: there's probably a shadow habit lurking, yes, in the crevices somewhere, yes, there. And I'm thinking about some of the things that are perhaps not good, that are habits that I have.
1: Yes.
0: That I would not want my children to inherit from me, because I think that they would have a bad effect on their lives later on. And that's the idea that, and maybe to give it a condensed, yeah, this procrastination.
1: Yes.
0: Had the Uber driver that you spoke of not started.
1: There you go.
0: Right? If he had said, I'll do it next week.
1: Yes.
0: No, I'll do it. No, I'll do it. I'll do it another week.
1: Yeah.
0: Had he not started, yeah, he probably would have never achieved,
1: yes,
0: the big, big goal, yeah, of going to all of these European, yeah, countries, yes, as part of
1: it
0: his
1: was
0: holiday.
1: Solo travel. It was alone.
0: There you go.
1: He went alone.
0: And what I'm saying is that one of my big issues is the idea that, no, I'll do it tomorrow.
1: Yes.
0: No, don't worry. I'll do it, yes, tomorrow. I'll do it tomorrow.
1: Yeah.
0: You know, every time I have conversations with leaders, yeah, business leaders, yeah, entrepreneurs, yeah, people that have made it in one way or the other, yeah, they always say start and start now.
1: Yes.
0: Right? Yeah. Start now. Do whatever you need to do. Do it now. Yeah. Because the magic is in the doing. The idea is beautiful.
1: Yes.
0: The idea is important.
1: Oh, yes,
0: and it's absolutely. But yeah, but you got to act.
1: Yes.
0: You've got to bring it out of the realms of ideas and into this realm of physical realness, you know? Yeah. And I think one of my big problems or challenges is starting.
1: Yeah.
0: Just do it.
1: Yeah.
0: And you might not have all of the things that you require at that moment of now.
1: Yeah.
0: But even if it is symbolic, right? If the idea is to start to put some money into that into that paint container.
1: Think of the first dollar that was
0: and the all you've got for that purpose at that time is 10 cents.
1: Yes.
0: Put the 10 cents in there.
1: Yeah.
0: The power of the symbolism of acting it starts to pull you towards that action even further and further and further. But if I start saying, I'll do it another time, I'll do another, you'll never do it. And so for me, I think that the biggest thing that I would like to not pass over to my children is this habit of procrastination.
1: Yeah.
0: Because I think that that is the one big killer of dreams. Yes. And then at the end of the day, you start not believing in yourself. Yes. You start looking at yourself and you say, I don't even trust.
1: I always dream of this, but I never
0: but
1: do
0: I never
1: them.
0: So I'm not actually worthy of having these things because I can't be trusted with my own dreams.
1: Yes.
0: So
1: I love that.
0: Give me a call. 011-883-0702 is the number to dial. 021-446-0567. Dr. Frank is asking the question, if your children inherited your money habits, what kind of financial future would they have?
1: You know, my bad one, bros.
0: Yeah.
1: But I also wouldn't want to build on your idea, my two daughters, young adults, to inherit. So, and maybe because I teach finance and, you know, talk numbers and we talk about money on the show.
0: Yeah.
1: One thing that I have noticed about self is this, and you sort of touched on it, perhaps. I tend to do quick calculations and then I say to myself, no, that thing can't be worth that. Let me give you an example, exactly what you said. So, I mean, you know, there's a big coffee drinking culture building up, growing in South Africa. So I was one of these coffee 2 days or so ago. And I'd like to have an Americano.
0: That's actually quite true, hey?
1: Yeah, You see them all over now, I want to have an Americano large. Okay, I look up, I'm doing the Mets Buffet order, 38 rand. Picture this, like Chris. I then see toasted banana bread slice, 52 rand. So I quickly said, 52 plus 38, 90 rand. I never. 100 rand for just coffee and banana. No, I'll go and drink coffee at Gibbs.
0: Yeah.
1: So what I want to say is this. Why is it a problem, Raoul? Sometimes it's not 52 plus 32 is 90. That's the problem. Sometimes, yes, you pay that. But there's a moment of patting yourself on the back. There's a moment of enjoying the experience. Of maybe just sitting, sipping your coffee, enjoying toasted banana loaf. And so I don't want my kids to always calculate and then use some frame like me. There's never way I'll pay 100 rand for these two things. I'm gone.
0: Yes.
1: And I didn't buy. Because sometimes it can make you miss out on experiences. Pat yourself on the back.
0: Yeah.
1: I've done well. It's been a good day. I've been promoted. So sometimes just enjoy yourself without having to say, you know, like me. The other reason, you know the funny one, right? Why I drive an 18-year-old car? Because I bought it for 425,000.
0: Yes.
1: In 2008.
0: Yeah.
1: I have a mental block.
0: Yes.
1: To buy a car for more than 425. I can't. So those ones, I don't want my kids, because an old car can start breaking and, you know, taking a lot of money off your bank account. So I want them to have a balance. Yes, how much do things cost? But remember, other things are about an experience, a pat yourself on the back.
0: Yeah.
1: Don't do quick mess like me and say, 90 rand? No. Then I walked out.
0: So my daughter, 14-year-old, has a character trait that she gets from me.
1: Yeah.
0: And that is to not want to have the conversation of accountability about money.
1: Yeah.
0: I avoid that.
1: Ooh, yes.
0: I feel really queasy about it. So, for example, if somebody is supposed to give me back change of 3 rands and they make the mistake and they give me 2 rands, I feel so weird about saying, no, but you haven't given me the full amount of money.
1: Yeah.
0: Whereas my wife is like, no, no, no. You are supposed to give us 3 rand and we will have the 3 rand.
1: Yes.
0: I'll be like,
1: that's missing.
0: It doesn't matter where it is. The the petrol attendant, and then she will then give her a tip.
1: Yes. Right? But give me the correct change first.
0: Give me the correct change first. I'll be like, oh,
1: it's okay. Geez,
0: it's okay. My daughter has a similar thing to me, right? And she's a teenager, and she wants to be friends. Yes. She wants popularity. And so they have this thing at school, an entrepreneurship course where they get to sell things.
1: Yes.
0: And then they have
1: that's
0: to work
1: like a good skill to learn money.
0: Yeah. And they have this thing where they have to sell to their classmates.
1: Lemonade,
0: whatever it is that they
1: biscuits,
0: come up with.
1: Cookies.
0: And then, you know, everybody's supposed to bring something.
1: Yes.
0: In this team of four girls.
1: Yeah. Yeah.
0: And then she'll come to me and say, Dad. Yeah. She won't go to mom.
1: Yeah.
0: She'll come to me and say, Dad, can I have an extra this. So and so Namdi needs to get doesn't have this and I wanna I'm like, no, but remember Nana, the whole exercise is about all of us bringing equal amounts to the company.
1: Yeah.
0: And so that we can all have an equal share in the profits that come out of that thing. That's the exercise.
1: Yes.
0: Otherwise, you've got to say to Namdi, listen, if I bring in another 70% of your 100%, then I'm going to take 70% of it. That's part of the of the entrepreneurial exercise.
1: Yeah.
0: And then she'll be quiet, and then she'll look at me, and I know I'm going to. I know. I'm not. And then I'll give it.
1: Yeah.
0: I'll give in. I think one of the things that I wish not to have my children inherit is this capitulation.
1: Yes, yeah.
0: Hey, I just capitulate so easily.
1: Yes. It's like me in the cell.
0: when me and my daughter are having a private conversation, like quietly, my wife will menacingly come to listen in on the conversation.
1: Yes.
0: Because she says, somebody's extorting somebody.
1: Yeah, exactly. Someone's going to capitulate.
0: Somebody's going to commit.
1: Yeah.
0: And I think for me, that is the one thing that I don't want my children to inherit from me. But I can see my daughter's already got it.
1: Yes.
0: That she'll feel sorry for somebody.
1: Yeah.
0: Even when it is not appropriate.
1: Yes. And that's the important thing, right?
0: Absolutely.
1: To say it's not appropriate. And so, what does this do? Why are we talking about this, Brother Obs? I think for me, there's a couple of things. Obviously, we're linking it with the Heritage Day. Now, having been, it's my sixth day now of teaching at Gibbs. One thing I've realized, like you, Brother Obs, we come across business people you engage with, like on your podcast, on other platforms.
0: Yep.
1: We engage with business people, senior leaders, first year MBA students, you know, across. One thing that I can tell you that most people say to me, even if I'm doing financial education in the mines. I often do a lot of that for mine workers.
0: Yes.
1: I can say hand on heart, Brother Obs, I have yet to meet a person who doesn't wish they can spend more time reflecting. It has just been so interesting for me. Many people admit that they're just so busy. They just don't have enough time for various reasons, and we don't want to judge them, to reflect. So here we are sitting on national radio. We are saying tomorrow is Heritage Day. When last did you just sit quietly by yourself, no device disturbing you, and you are really just saying, I wonder what my financial habits are or money habits. Which ones do I see in those that I care for in my loved ones? Am I happy with those ones? Or, those ones, I need to talk to them so that, you know, we stop them whilst they are young. These ones, this is so positive. They pay themselves first. Every time I give them 10 rands, they put away a rand in a shoebox. I want them to save more. We just often don't do that. So simply we say one of the gifts, what you can offer as Heritage
0: is a
1: really
0: reflective pensive moment.
1: And of course, Brother Obs, you and I know, and all our listeners, that once you start that habit, it doesn't stop at money habits. You just start reflecting on, what type of person am I? Am I a person of honor? What is my character? How well do I listen? How do people experience me? So it could start with money, and then you just become kind of this person who often loves these moments of just quietness, solitude, and reflecting. And we are offering our wonderful listeners that how often do you do that within lens of heritage and money behaviors?
0: Kenneth is in Cromerville. Let's take a call from Kenneth. Dr. Frank, if you want to put on your
1: good evening, ears there. Kenneth.
0: Kenneth, hi.
2: Good evening, Aubrey and Victor. Very interesting topic.
1: Thank you.
2: So on my side, you know, and thanks for the topic that you have introduced today. So with me, and you know, when they say that money is a very sensitive issue,
1: yes.
2: they are right. Uh-huh. I deal with that all the time. But what I'm struggling with as a person at the moment is that, okay, first of all, I give my money and I want to give where I feel that it will be used in a valuable way.
1: Correct.
2: I'll give you an example.
1: Yes.
2: I give money to with a group of friends. I come from a village in Giani.
1: Yes.
2: And we buy school children uniform every
1: beautiful.
2: Year.
1: Beautiful. Oh,
2: because
1: well done.
2: We believe that when we do that, we're equalizing.
1: Yes.
2: So when they walk into a classroom and they are coming from a family where they wouldn't be able to afford their school shoes or full uniform, when you do that, you are equalizing with the rest
1: well
2: of them.
1: Beautiful.
2: But you see, what I've been struggling with, so we contribute a particular amount of money on an annual basis.
1: Uh-huh.
2: I give that, but I still feel that it's not enough in terms of what I'm giving away.
1: Yes.
2: And I would like to do more.
1: Yeah.
2: But I want to say that, look, I think what has damaged me a little bit is that I came from a family where there was nothing, like virtually nothing, right?
1: Yeah.
2: I used to work barefooted to school, but now I feel that I've got a little bit of money that I could give.
1: Yes.
2: But I feel that I'm not giving to my full potential, even though I'm still doing these initiatives that I'm talking about.
1: Yeah.
2: And that is coming from a place of trust issue.
1: Yes.
2: Where you feel that if you not do well with your money.
1: Yes.
2: So I just want to check with you guys, how do I start giving in a more meaningful way if I feel that I still have enough to be able to give around, but I want to make sure that there are results. I'm thinking of taking school kids to university and all of that.
1: Yes.
2: But we live in a country where we have got NSFAS. If you perform very well, you go to school for free.
1: Yeah.
2: So how do I start giving my money in such a way that it's more meaningful, it's making a difference in people's lives?
1: Yeah, that's such a powerful question. So there's a heritage of giving you introducing to your family, to your friends, to your community. I also struggled with that. So I'm going to share, I'm sure, but also is a view. I'm going to share, I struggled with the same thing, just also because of my own background, right? And here's where I ended up. So often I would stop at a traffic light and I see someone in need. They've got that employ me food. And then I give them $10, $100, $50, whatever I feel is appropriate. And I would ask myself the same question. Are they going to go off the streets because of this gift? And then it bothered me like it's bothering you. How can I make more impact? What I then came across, two things, because I'm passionate about helping people who are homeless, helping people get opportunities to learn and grow. I then realized that there is a non-profit organization called Josie My Josie, as an example. Working with a non-profit organization, it's audited, it's got a lot of skills in, you know, a lot of work that goes when a non-profit organization that's run well identifies a cause. The other one I work with is MES. It's a Christian organization, but it also tackles unemployment. So in short, before Brother Ops chips in, you can identify an organization that you contribute to and you have bigger impact, and there is good looking after those finances, but also carry on the small one, you know, on the side.
0: Yes.
1: You will be able to, I guess, satisfy your needs that way. That's my suggestion.
0: Kenneth, good evening to you. Thank you, sir. And hopefully that advice will help you. Somebody writes this important message, Dr. Frank. By the way, Timby says he's enjoying this conversation and really, really fine.
1: Ah, thank you.
0: Really fine. But Roger writes, I find it hard to understand why people often throw 10-cent coins on the ground for other people to pick up. And I suppose there's a connection to Kenneth's call with regards to that. There is a part of us, I think, Dr. Frank, that wants to contribute directly.
1: Without a doubt.
0: To people who may be less privileged.
1: Want
0: than
1: to
0: us.
1: Look them in the eyes and say, here's something,
0: And sometimes you know, for example, that you wouldn't necessarily pick up a 10-cent coin.
1: Yes.
0: You know that you wouldn't do it. And when you do have a 10-cent coin, you you throw it on the ground. Different people do it in different cultures for different reasons. Yes. But I know that here in South Africa, people will throw a 10 cent on the side as a spiritual sort of tithing.
1: Yes.
0: To say that 10 cent, which I would never use,
1: yes,
0: somebody that needs it will pick it up.
1: Yeah.
0: And I remember that when I was a child, we'd pick it up and then we'd make a cross on the floor of where that 10 cent was picked up. Again, as a thing that to whoever dropped it, thank you, via providence or whatever the case may be. And I know that comes from that kind of cultural background, which was an interesting conversation.
1: 10 of those is a rent.
0: Is a rent.
1: 10, right? Yes, you know.
0: So some people strongly believe in that thing, that, you know, if I've got money that I wouldn't pick up on the floor, let me throw it on the floor. And then somebody who needs it would then be able to find it, and then that would be... But what do you think of that?
1: Yeah. So I've heard of that. Even recently students were talking about that in one of my classes at Gibbs. And it's really Kenneth's need. You connected it well.
0: Yeah.
1: Deep inside us, we see deserving people.
0: Yeah.
1: We know other people have helped us to be where we are in one way or the other.
0: Yeah.
1: And we've got a deep desire to want to help.
0: Yeah.
1: So often people help in that way.
0: Yeah.
1: One of my students even says once a month, he drives around, he gives about 200 rand to people on traffic lights.
0: Yeah.
1: And he says, it's just me thanking the universe for how my things have worked well, and I want to help individuals.
0: Yeah.
1: Four people, I gave them 50 rand.
0: Yeah, yeah, yeah.
1: So it's a wonderful way of really realizing wherever we are, and maybe this is where to close, Bra Obs. Wherever we are, there's someone above us, there's someone below us, and it makes us more grateful. So this Heritage Day, I think we can really think about what do we want to pass on and what don't we want to pass on, and perhaps the idea of gratitude and giving. That's a wonderful thing.
0: How do we get a hold of you, Dr.
1: Frank? FrankMakwege.com, and then just hit that Talk to Frank Makwege button.
0: Always great talking to Dr.
1: Wonderful,
0: Frank Makwege.
1: Let's
0: take the news at a minute after 9.
3: This is EWN.
4: Good evening, I'm Sibs Matiela. The latest victims of crime survey by Statistics South Africa shows housebreaking as the most highly experienced crime in the country, with more than 2 million victims in 5 years. The survey also shows how assault and home robberies experienced by South Africans have seen a downward trend compared to other crime categories. Stats SA briefed the Police Portfolio Committee today about the latest victims of crime survey for the 2025-2026 financial year. Babalundenze reports.
5: The Victims of Crime Survey runs on an annual basis and samples some 30,000 households to give estimates across all 9 provinces. In the survey, ordinary citizens share their experiences as well as their perceptions around crime. Soli Molai, Acting Deputy Director General for Population and Social Statistics, says housebreaking is the standout crime experienced by most South Africans over the last 5 years.
6: Now, if you zoom into the 12-month period and you try to understand the same type of crimes a household have experienced, we are seeing that housebreaking is the most experienced house crime with around 6 times more occurrence than the next most experienced of crime being the home robbery.
5: Molai says when it comes to murder, they've seen an increase of almost 7%, with 63,000 households indicating having experienced a murder in the past 5 years. Baba Londenza, Eyewitness News, Parliament.
4: Meanwhile, the community of Kwamakuta and KZN is concerned about rising levels of crime and gun violence in the township. This follows a mass shooting that claimed the lives of 11 people last night. Unknown gunmen opened fire at a house where the victims had been hosting a party. Tabiso Koba reports.
7: Community members who witnessed the shooting have told EWN they saw a group of bulky men wearing balaclavas and bulletproof vests unloading their automatic rifles into the house where the victims were. Residents describe hearing wave after wave of gunshots. Ward Councillor Thabisile Zungu says, unfortunately, this is not an unfamiliar sound in this area.
8: This is a very problematic area. The residents I spoke to said they didn't take notice of the gunshots because this is a regular occurrence. It was only when they heard there is a fire that they became startled at what was going on.
7: A car belonging to one of the deceased was also fired at by by the gunman until it could fire. Zungu says residents want regular police patrol in the area as they fear becoming collateral in the suspected gang war. Tabiso Koba, Eyewitness News, Durban.
4: The Knysna Garden Route municipality has been left without a mayor or mayoral committee after Mayor Thando Madika was removed by the ANC. Speaker Mark Willemse says his office received formal notification from the ANC provincial executive after Madika and the Ward 7 councillor were named SACP candidates for the upcoming local government elections. Deputy Mayor Morten Haneke has stepped in as acting mayor while the mayoral committee has automatically dissolved. Willemse says the process to elect a new mayor is yet to begin. The municipal manager has 14 days to notify the IEC, which will then inform council of the ANC's replacement candidate before that person is sworn in.
9: That is what the normal procedure is. So the executive, the deputy mayor, has all the executive authority of a mayor up until a new mayor is elected, if we get a new mayor elected before the new election, before the elections on November.
4: Willemse has also dismissed reports that a new mayoral committee could not be elected today because the council failed to reach a quorum, saying the matter was never on the agenda. He says only 9 councillors attended today's meeting, adding that poor attendance has become a recurring problem in recent months.
9: 3 prior meetings that were called, all special council meetings, the coalition councillors did not come to the meeting and there was no request for any leave of absence. The 4th meeting, they were in the meeting up until item it was meant to serve pertaining to the acting municipal manager. They all left the meeting and didn't return to the meeting, thereby collapsing the meeting.
4: And in the US, convicted sexual offender and former Hollywood hotshot Harvey Weinstein has been resentenced to 15 years in prison. This after being found guilty of sexually assaulting a former production assistant. Pleading for leniency in court today, 74-year-old Weinstein said he's not a violent man and requested to be shown some mercy. However, the judge presiding over the matter labeled him as a sexual predator who'd failed to take responsibility for his actions. Gold is trading at $4,286.38 an ounce. The rand is at 16.38 to the dollar, 21.72 to the pound, and 18.67 to the euro. Brent crude oil is at $102.66 a barrel. A partly cloudy Heritage Day expected in Gauteng tomorrow. Johannesburg drops to an overnight low of 12 degrees, peaking at 28. Pretoria, 13 and 30. Vereeniging, 13, rather 12 degrees and peaking at 27. A cloudy Thursday in store for Cape Town. You can expect an overnight low of 15 degrees, climbing to a high of 17. The top story in your Eyewitness News this hour, the latest Victims of Crime Survey by Statistics South Africa shows housebreaking as the most highly experienced crime in the country, with more than 2 million victims in 5 years.
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10: No more silence. No more excuses. Enough is enough. 702 says stop gender-based violence.
3: Your news.
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0: 8 minutes after 9 o'clock, and welcome to the second hour of the show. Thank you very much to Dr. Frank Magwegwe. What a deep reflection on some of the things that you will perhaps expose your children to just by way of the way that you behave and think as it pertains to money, eh?
11: Mm-hmm.
0: Very, very interesting. Kucha says, hi, bro. Obs. Kenneth can go back to where he grew up. Going to school barefoot, he will always find someone in need, says Kujo. Yeah. The act of giving isn't just a practical exercise. It's a deeply emotional and spiritual act of a desire to balance out the imbalances of the universe.
11: True.
0: At a very micro level. But it's deep. It's a very deep thing. in as much as there are people who need to get, there are people who need to give. To give is as much a need as the need that is necessitated by getting.
11: True.
0: Or that necessitates getting. So sometimes when you are a worthy getter, you are serving the needs of those who need to give. Mm-hmm. It's an interesting balance, right?
11: Yes.
0: And it's not just about ticking a box to say, I gave somebody something. Sometimes you need to give a specific person something in a particular measure in order to satiate your need to give.
11: Sure.
0: We'll have a conversation about this at some point because I've come to understand this, Brakris, because of the many requests that we get from people who want to, how shall we say, who want to ask for assistance. And then, of course, there are a lot of people who are generous who give. And why I'm always saying to people, don't beg.
11: Yeah.
0: Because when you beg, you soil, you tarnish, you pervert the perfect thirst to give. You know what I mean?
11: Mm-hmm.
0: So what I'm trying to say is that it's not always just a matter of taking something out of your pocket and giving it to somebody. Sometimes it is very direct. It has to be to somebody. How we used to explain it is that you have one sheet. You must go and help that person. You are the angel for that person in that moment. And that's why the giving and getting process, the giving and receiving process, isn't just a mechanical thing. It isn't just a mechanical thing of saying, ah, man, just find a poor person outside there and give them something. No, it doesn't work like that. It is much more connected, much more intentional, much more spiritual, much more emotional, much more meaningful, much more present. It is much more than just take out a wad of cash and give it to somebody.
11: True.
0: Somebody can take out 10 cents and give it to the appropriate person and feel deep fulfillment. And somebody can take out 10 million and give it to an inappropriate person and not feel the same fulfillment.
11: Yeah.
0: Maybe we need to have that conversation as part of our Heritage Day talk around giving. The politics of giving, the spiritual politics of giving. We'll talk about it. And many, many cultures, many different faith traditions talk about the politics of giving and the spiritual dimensions of it all. That's why. Hey, maybe I shouldn't go there. That's why one's giving that is supposed to be for humanitarian, philanthropic, spiritual reasons is used as a bargaining chip. Mm-hmm. I helped you.
11: Yeah.
0: Therefore, you might.
11: Hey.
0: Then you know who you're dealing with.
11: Sure.
0: Do you understand what I'm saying to you? Ish. Then you know who you are dealing with.
11: Yeah.
0: Because if you are my brother and I was helping you because I'm giving to a greater purpose than you and I, and now you come back to me, you say, yeah, but you owe me because I get...
11: What?
0: All right, let's pull that one back. Geshana is with me tonight. Oh, it's really a pleasure for me. Geshana Shangas. I didn't know that it was Geshana Shangas. I didn't know that that was Geshana's surname. I've been speaking to Geshana for a good a good 15 years now, all the way from Overnight Live, the graveyard shift, as some people used to call it, to conversations on a Sunday evening after Eusebius's show. I can't remember what Eusebius's show was called. It had something to do with truth and philosophy. So I can't remember what it was. And then I had a program straight after him called Talk with Aubrey. Keshana would be part of that conversation. And then I would do stand-ins for Kino Kamis on Talk at 9 for many, many years. Keshana was part of that conversation. Of course, we used to call him Mbandile at the time.
11: Yes.
0: Remember, we've had conversations about what the color of Jesus and whether Jesus was a Christian or not. I mean, I remember all those years back, it was Mkeshan who said, "Hey, my obs, was Jesus a Christian?" I remember having a deep, deep debate with Mkeshana about the picture of the black Jesus at Regina Mundi. I remember saying to him, Mkeshana, it doesn't matter what the color of Jesus was. And I remember him asking me a question to say, why is it not an important question? So over the years, Mkeshana, in his very, very interesting, sagacious and probing and sometimes provocative way, has made me and many listeners think about different things. We don't always agree. But I've come to say that Mkeshana is the ultimate organic intellectual.
11: Yeah.
0: Because he has a very practical way of approaching deeply philosophical issues and perhaps even academic issues that is homebrewed, that is practical, that is understandable to me and you. Tonight he joins me to have a general conversation. I was hoping that he'd be in the studio because it'd be the first time that I meet him.
11: Yeah.
0: And I was waiting to see whether or not I would feel like calling him Mbandile or Mkeshana. And of course he has requested that his name is now Mkeshana. We'll find out perhaps if he's willing to talk about that as to why he changed his name from Mbandile to Mkeshana. He has always been very clear that he is Nguni speaking, not necessarily Zulu speaking. There's a whole lot of politics there. He introduced to me last week two individuals in South Africa's history. A prophetess Nonteta Nkwenkwe and Prophet Enoch Mkijima. Did a little bit of reading about them and wow, deep, deep stuff that we ought to know, especially around this time. And I'm hoping that he will continue his lecture as he teaches us some of the things that we're going to talk about. So join us as I speak to a great 702 listener, man of the night. He's a controversial individual, but I love Mkeshana with all my heart. Never met him. Never met him in physical life, in real life. But I've been speaking to him for many, many years, and it is a pleasure for me to be talking to him this evening straight after the show.
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10: Weird and wonderful.
0: Keshana Shangas is my guest. A long-time listener to our program and a contributor to many of the conversations. He's here with me talking about various things. Keshana! Good evening to you, my brother.
17: Yeah,
0: you
17: well? Yeah, I'm off.
0: let me ask you, why didn't you come to studio, my brother?
17: No, man. You know, Teddy told me that she was sick, man.
0: Yeah, no, Teddy's not well. So Londi was standing in for her. Yeah, yeah.
17: So we couldn't communicate properly.
0: Oh, okay. I was looking forward to shaking your hand, to meeting you, and seeing you.
17: next time,
0: my brother. So I was just giving a little resume of our relationship over the years, you and I, and I hope I didn't do it. I hope I did it justice, Mkeshana. Were you happy with the way that I introduced you?
17: Sure, my brother. No.
0: So let me start off by kicking off our conversation to say that very often you call in, particularly at the last hour of the show, to raise what some people might say is a controversial issue. So, for example, you'll ask whether we know a particular person in history. And underlying that question is, why don't you know about this person? Because this is supposed to be somebody that's important to our consciousness as South Africans, our history, and obviously where we're going. Why does this bother you, Mkeshana? I mean, there's many different personalities that you've asked me about. Some I've known, some I haven't known. Most recently, you talked to me about Prophetess Nondeta Ngwengwe and Enoki Jima. And I did a little bit of reading just so that I could prepare, so I didn't sound too stupid when I was talking to you. But why are you so preoccupied with what we understand to be historical fact and not?
17: No, Mahobs, this thing started when the Minister of Education, the then Minister of Education, Angie Mutseka, appointed that task team that you must rewrite our history.
0: Yes.
17: That's where I had a problem with our history. It started right there because it was said that it's going to be compulsory from grade 4. That was said. So I'm not happy about it. Even now, I'm trying my best to raise money so that I can take the Department of Education to court, because it cannot be that if people can be paid to write things that only suit them, you see, and omit many important aspects of our history, Maots. I have listened to radio for many years, as you've said, but every time when I listen, these people are professors, Maots. You see, these people are professors. So how can we trust these people when we listen to them? You can hear that this person, what he's saying, is not true. The very same person must go and write a history for our children and grandchildren. And we must pay for it on top of it, my ops. That's where the problem is for me.
0: all throughout history, in all civilizations, there's always been a contestation about the true account of the past. And you are probably aware of the saying that says that the victors of any war are the ones that get to write the history books. But it does not necessarily mean that the version of the losers of that war doesn't exist. It might be suppressed, it might be banned, as it was in many instances here in South Africa. Which version of the historical account of South Africa do you believe is the correct one? And where did you see it? And how did you come across it?
17: You must remember, we still remember when we were having a discussion, I don't know whether it was about Nontetha or it was before that, when I was asking the question, what role did the ANC play in our struggle? Because some are saying that we were fighting against apartheid. Some are saying we were fighting for land. So who was fighting for land? Who was fighting against apartheid? Where did apartheid start? I'm asking myself all those questions. I don't know whether other people are asking themselves those questions. How did apartheid start? Who was against apartheid? The British. Because as far as I know, it was the British who were against apartheid. Our struggle was about the land. That is why people like Bo Inokum Tijima, they died for land, and they were killed for land. Even those statistics that said more than 200 people were killed there. For me, I believe it was more than that, that 200 that were killed in the Pulhoek massacre in 1921.
0: Are you saying, we'll talk about the Bulhoek massacre in a few moments' time, but are you saying to me that the fight for land and the fight against apartheid are two different fights?
17: Totally different, my ops. Totally different. Even the ANC, when it was formed, it was not formed to fight for the land. It was just a clique of just the elites there. Not people who, I don't know whether you are aware that the ANC, when it was formed, it was called the African Natives National Congress.
0: Yes.
17: And then in 1923, they changed to African National Congress. What was the reason for that?
0: I don't know. Tell me.
17: Just to gain traction, Mama Ops. Because, all right, for an example, we are talking about the people like Bo Inokum Tijima, what they did, more than 200 of them were killed there.
0: It's that church with those athletic brothers in the church there that are running.
17: Come again, Mops?
0: The Inokum Tijima church is the church where the brothers are doing that athletic run there with those short skirts.
17: No, I'm not sure about that, my Mops.
0: Oh, okay. No, there's a church.
17: I'm not sure.
0: Somebody was telling me today that, oh, no, you didn't know Inokum Tijima church. You know, there's a church of people that they always act as though they are running, you know. They're very athletic guys, you know. And then they wear these very short skirts. Then they're holding the indonga, and then they're running there. The sisters are sitting on the side, and they all look like they're running. And somebody said to me that was the church. I thought maybe you'd tell me a little bit more about the church. But back to the issue of apartheid versus the fight against apartheid versus the fight for land. Some may say, Mkesha, that the fight against apartheid was a fight against the system and the legislation that legitimized, through legislation, the process of land dispossession of the natives of this country. And therefore, to fight against apartheid was, in fact, de facto or inherent in that fight was the fight for land.
17: In 1913, the Land Act was passed.
0: Yeah.
17: And apartheid was introduced in 1948.
0: Yeah.
17: Are you telling me before 1948, nothing was happening? Or before 1913, you know about the Pambata Rebellion, almost?
0: Yes.
17: That was in 19... 6.
0: Yeah, I'm not sure of the
17: Yeah, date. That was in 1906.
0: Yeah.
17: And then 6 years later, the ANC is formed.
0: Yeah.
17: So

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1: Those groups that are all but extinct at the moment. And that all of those things culminated in being crystallized into a legislative framework, a social engineering process that was called apartheid. But apartheid was really the culmination of the colonial project, which included dispossession of land, genocide of people, enslavement of people, enslavement of natural resources of the country. I mean, people will point, for example, to the near extinction of the Knysna elephant, for example. We are told that just in that area, elephants used to roam by the thousands. And due to the rabid hunting methods of those who came to profit and just kill off those things. They killed off not only the elephant, but the communities that lived off of those things. Somebody would say that the fight against apartheid was the fight against the de facto, the culmination of all of those things coming together into a legislative social program called apartheid. So to fight against apartheid was to fight against land dispossession.
2: It cannot be, my ops. Yeah. When I say Israel to, and you say no, this land belongs to all, we are not saying the same thing. We are in opposition. We are opposing one another. When I say Israel to, and you say South Africa belongs to all,
1: yeah,
2: we are not saying the same thing. They are not talking about the same thing.
1: Yeah.
2: Those are two opposite things, my ops. So that is why to fight against apartheid and to fight for the land is not the same thing. The ANC was fighting against apartheid, yes, because my ops, are you aware that the Indian community are the ones who were setting the agenda for the ANC since from the 50s?
1: Am I aware that the Indian community was setting the agenda for the ANC?
2: Well, yeah, since from
1: I can imagine that somebody is going to ask, "What? Yeah, so what? Why not?" They were members of the ANC. They were fighting against the similar oppressions against apartheid. So they had every, and they were South African. They had every right to influence and be part of the process. And to say that the Indian community alone was setting the agenda. What about those who argue that it was the white community through the SACP that was involved in that? And again, somebody would ask the same question, why not? Because they were part of the fight against the oppression of apartheid. And to say that the Indian community exclusively or the white community exclusively would not be true, because we know of African leaders that were part of the setting of that agenda. I'm just saying that would be a response that would come to you, wouldn't it?
2: No, we'll tell them that you see my ops. when we talk ANC, Philippe Mbalula, he once challenged anyone to come forward with evidence where the ANC have ever said that they are representing black people. The current Secretary General of the ANC has challenged anyone with evidence that shows that the ANC has ever said they are there for black people. The ANC is not for black people. The ANC is for every South African. So
1: what's wrong with that?
2: No, what I'm trying to say is not in charge. Black people are not in charge, even in the ANC. That is why the

0: 8. You know what was the problem when those 8 people were kicked out of the ANC in 1985? Mm. It's 1975.
1: I'm listening, yeah.
0: The likes of Tennessee Makiwane. Yeah. You know about Tennessee Makiwane. He was the leader of the Gang of Eight because they were complaining that the Indians are taking too much control in the ANC. That is why they were kicked out, accusing Oliver Tambo of bending too much backwards for the Indians in the ANC.
1: So it's a big political question, Keshana, that continues to be a big part of the political discourse in this country. The charterists, for example, as you explain, were the people that had a more ecumenical approach to the politics of South Africa, to say that South Africa is no longer just about the black people of South Africa. It has a contingent of many other ethnic groups that are now a part of South Africa, including Indian and white South Africans.
0: That started in 1955.
1: Yeah, no.
0: 1955, yesterday.
1: No problem. But some will argue that that's why the Africanists, the Pan-Africanists, the Group of Eight, the Mutupings, the ultimately lost the popular contestation for power in South Africa because theirs was too purist. It was just about black people. And in fact,
0: hold on.
1: Let me just foreground my question so that you can then respond. And by the way, you've got a lot of callers who want to respond to you. But that one of the questions that has been raised was, why did the PAC not gain traction at the negotiations just before 1994? And some have argued that their political case was not relevant. People wanted a united South Africa of all ethnic groups when they were still pushing a black agenda. Not even an Africanist agenda, but a black agenda. And some people say that that is the reason why the Pan-Africanist movement of Azania didn't have popular appeal in South Africa, that while emotionally what they were saying would have resonated with certain people, tactically it was the wrong thing to do. And that's why the Congress, the Charterists, became more popular than the Africanists. And some have even called them the Blackists, saying that ultimately it was a rejection of the race-based ideology of the Africanists and the Blackists that made them lose the political fight for the day. How do you respond?
0: No, you see, that's another problem with our historian when I'm out. You see, that is another problem with our historians. You see, the Africanists walked out in the ANC in 1958. In 1959, they formed the PAC. In 1960, the president of the ANC, Albert Luthuli, was bestowed with a Nobel Prize. What does that say to you?
1: That the politics of the Charterists was more popular than that of the Africanists.
0: No, what I'm saying here, when the PAC was formed, it was more popular than the ANC.
1: According to whom? According to whom?
0: According to me.
1: Okay.
0: Yes, because I'm a South African.
1: I'm not disputing. I'm saying, is there any evidence that takes us to that other than
0: You must remember, after the Sharpeville-Langa massacre.
1: Yes.
0: Both the ANC and the PAC were banned.
1: Yeah.
0: And then the ANC went to London. The head office is there.
1: Yeah.
0: And the people, Roland Tiny Rollins, were friends with people like Oliver Tambo, the president of the ANC.
1: Yes.
0: And that is why ANC had more money, more than the PAC. And I'm not a PAC member, by the way, Mahops, and yeah. I was never, ever a member of the PAC. Yeah. I'm not speaking on behalf of the PAC here.
1: Yes.
0: But I know that the PAC, even in 1994,
1: yes.
0: during the, their posters were written, land first, all shall follow. And then the ANC posters were written, free housing, free electricity, free water, free healthcare, free whatever, free whatever, free whatever. So for me, to compare the PAC that went to the CODESA talks,
1: yes.
0: not the real PAC mobs. You must remember the PAC was divided by then.
1: I want to take some of the calls that have come in. I see some important people have phoned in. But what I'm trying to say to you, Mkeshan, is that your love of the doctrine, political doctrine of the PAC or any other organization that incubated those ideas, is fine. I mean, I'm with you there.
0: Yeah, you must go back to Marcus Garvey and go back to Malcolm X, Steve Biko, don't leave Steve Biko behind, ne?
1: Yeah, but I'm...
0: Fela Ransomi Kuti, the musician from Nigeria, don't leave him behind, eh?
1: Yeah. So all I'm hearing is that they were popular because I say so. That they were more popular than the Charterists because I, Mkeshana, say so.
0: No. When you are the Charterist, you were safe. You were not, the white people, is not easy for white people to kill you. They rather accommodate you.
1: Yes.
0: Yeah.
1: By the way, I read that Prophetess Nonteta Nkwenkwe was also in the beginning somebody that was looking for racial harmony and togetherness, perhaps in the way that the ANC would have preached. And only in later years, as her popularity grew, and the same thing is said about Enoch Mgijima, to say that at first, these people wanted to be part of the British crown. But as they grew in popularity and their numbers grew, then only did they crystallize into a more radical stance of saying we want our land back and we want to have our own self-determination without the interference of the British and later, of course, of the Afrikaner regime. What do you say to the fact that at some point it appears that leaders wanted to assimilate and to be part of the greater British European ecumenical movement, and only as they lost the battle of integration with the British space did they start to crystallize towards a more black African rhetoric?
0: I've never come across that, my host, but still, I don't believe such things. That one, I don't believe it. For me,
1: I'm going to read you something.
0: Okay.
1: I must actually find it. But the
0: and who's the author?
1: The all right. But Mkesha, it looks like you only accept things that you like to hear.
0: No. I just want to be informed. I must know who's the author.
1: No. Of course. Of course. But are you saying to me that because some of these leaders had accepted a faith through white people, some people might say that it was actually the white man's Christianity that they had accepted, that they were preaching at the time, and then Africanized it for political reasons when they were kicked out of the white establishment?
0: Because
1: Mgijima, for example, was a part of the Methodist Church in the beginning, which is a Wesleyan church, which is Wesley's church, is a guy from England. And later, he Africanized it and he formed his own church, which is the church that I was talking about with the very athletic guys. What do you say to that?
0: Even Steve Biko went to church at some point, Maobs.
1: Yes, but
0: In fact, it was compulsory for every black person to go to church, Maobs. Don't you know that, Maobs?
1: I'm saying that all of these people have a relationship with a faith that was not of here in the beginning. Now, you are arguing that it was by duress. I'm saying that Enoch Mgijima, it was not by duress. He was part of the Wesleyan Church. He was a preacher. And later, he breaks away from the Wesleyan Church to start his own thing.
0: What's wrong with that?
1: Nothing wrong with it. Except to
0: just
1: say...
0: Just like the PAC broke away from the ANC. Nothing wrong with that.
1: Sure, but what I'm trying to say is that you've been trying to say to me that these people were never in any way influenced by Western thinking.
0: I have never said that, Maobs.
1: Oh, okay.
0: I didn't say that, Maobs.
1: Okay.
0: My
1: apologies then, because I thought that you were saying that.
0: No, I have never. I didn't say that, Maobs.
1: Oh, so you are saying to me that you agree with me that at first they were part of the political ecumenical space that was being preached by the ANC, that South Africa belongs to all who live in it. They were part of that, and they actually believed in that, in it. And then later
0: I can't confirm that. I can't confirm that because I've never come across with something like that, Maobs.
1: So
0: I'm hearing that from you for the first time, Maobs.
1: That these gentlemen were part of the ANC that believed a particular political doctrine?
0: Talking about Enoch Mgijima and Inontata.
1: No. I'm making a parallel. I'm saying Enoch Mgijima, on the religious side, was part of the Wesleyan Church. Bega Mwese. Right?
0: Yes, you know that it's not a choice for us when it comes to religion. That is why even you can hear his name is Enoch.
1: So are you saying to me he did not believe the doctrines of the Wesleyan Church when he was there?
0: I don't know. I can't answer that one, Maobs. But Maobs, you are putting me in a corner for something, Maobs. But how can I answer something like that?
1: I'm reverse engineering your assertions. You're saying to me that these people never were part of the establishment of the ideas that you find in the ANC, and by implication, the ideas that you found in the churches that believed in a let's get together kind of thing. These guys were fundamentally Africanists. And I'm saying that, but there was a change. There was a time when they were part of that, and then they changed.
0: So I didn't know that part, Maobs. I'm hearing that for the first time from you now.
1: It for the first time. Does that mean it didn't exist, or are you just hearing it for the first time?
0: It's possible that it existed because it was not easy to escape what was happening during those days.
1: Gotcha. Let me take this.
0: Sunday, you must go to church.
1: Let me go. Let me speak to Steve Livelo. He's just joined us now. Steve, good evening to you. Help us out of this one.
2: I mean, what we are looking at here, O'Brien, I think to some extent, Mkeshan is explaining that part of what we are looking at is that by the end of the night, in the 1890s, you had a breakaway movement, churches, and, collectively they became known as the Ethiopian movement.
1: Yes.
2: And no doubt that Enoch Mgijima would have been part of, the mission. Over time, they were becoming disgruntled, because of certain practices in the established churches, including the Methodist Church.
1: Yes.
2: And, the founder was Ntate Mabena Mokoni, who established the Ethiopian movement.
1: Yes.
2: So by the time you get to the 1920s, the Ethiopian movement is already, a kind of a counter to, the colonial order.
1: Yes.
2: And, it is actually carried in official accounts. that the Ethiopian movement is responsible, you know, for promoting to colonial authority.
1: Yeah.
2: And by 1918-19, it is at the end of the First World War. But another thing that becomes a factor is the Spanish influenza. Mm. And it is that which attracts the prophets like Enoch and Nondeta. I don't know if you get the point, though.
1: I think I get the point. I'm simply arguing that both from the ecclesiastical side of things and the political side of things, all of these people were at some point together. Is that fair?
2: Yes. It is fair. It is fair. But once we actually plot this on a timeline and see what produce, you know, a kind of a rupture in that kind of a relationship.
1: Yes.
2: Because what actually happens is that there is a rupture that happens first in 1892. But then there would be other, you know, factors that actually consolidate the Ethiopian movement. It is the outcome of the, you know, the Battle of Adwa between the Italians and the Ethiopians.
1: Yes.
2: And this actually inspires, you know, it inspires, while it is ecumenical, you are right, that it is ecumenical.
1: Yes.
2: But at the same time, it is beginning to grapple, you know, with political stroke, you know, material issues.
1: Yes.
2: And the Spanish influenza becomes a factor. You know, the desperate situation after the First World War also adds to the desperation that people are feeling.
1: Yes.
2: But there's another factor, it is the character of British colonization, particularly in the Eastern Cape area.
1: Yes.
2: It is so porous, and yet you have vast tracts of what they call vacant crown land.
1: Yes.
2: And we have crown land actually becomes the center of, you know, of antagonisms between the colonial administration and the communities.
1: Yes.
2: But the last thing I want to say is that these communities were part of a mass movement. But there's a reason why they are being minimized, you know, as a mass movement.
1: Yes.
2: It is precisely because they have the character that you refer to. They actually become, in intellectual terms, a black radical mass movement.
1: Yes.
2: And precisely because of that characterization, that they actually become distorted. For instance, I mean, Ama Israeli are presented as a religious sect.
1: Yes.
2: But they are much more than that.
1: Yes.
2: They are much. This is a community, you know, that whose affinities are forged, you know, by a religion.
1: Yes. So
2: a community that responds.
1: And I agree with you. I'm simply trying to say that as we try to contextualize the present day conversation around the political direction of this country, the religious and perhaps spiritual direction of this country, I'm trying to understand whether did we have people who were originally, I mean, because one of the works of Nondeta Ngwengwe was to try and to unite Amakoboga that was part of her prophetic mission, because she said in order for people to achieve their spiritual potential, there must be unity. And she identified the fact that there was a crack and a disunity between those who were understood to be Amakoboga, which were the converts, the Christians, and those that were not Christians. But all of this was happening within the bubble, within the context of a particular Christianity, right? And mine is to ask both you and Kesha to say which came first. Was it the idea that we are wanting an African reality to blossom? Or did the idea to say we want an African reality blossom happen because of losing the battle of integration with white colonialism?
2: Probably. But the answer to that question has to do with
1: First of all, is it a fair question?
2: Yes, it is a fair question, Gregory. And, you know, like I said, I mean, what we are losing sight of is the fact that ultimately, you know, the antagonism between Ama Israeli, led by Enoch Mgijima, and the colonial state, this is an antagonism, and this is what it is.
1: Yes.
2: You know, but we understand that actually Mgijima comes out of a situation where at some point he was a member of the Methodist His disgruntlement with the Methodist Church, is not impacting on the ways in which he actually organizes the people around himself.
1: Yes.
2: And part of what we may lose sight of is he did not actually invite people to Ntabelanga.
1: Yes.
2: You know, people were attracted to Ntabelanga for a number of reasons. But at the center of this, it is what it becomes in terms of, you know, the way Enoch Mgijima looks. His struggle is a struggle for the right to territory, for him to be able to accommodate as many people as are coming into Ntabelanga, but at the same time that they should have access to land to do the, you know, to do the quotidian, which is the everyday thing, have land to grow crops, to raise livestock, to also build schools and a church. You know, Enoch Mgijima built a tabernacle, and all of these things are supposed to happen on what is vacant crown land. And this Mgijima cannot relate to. That's the one aspect of this struggle. The other is of Marcus Garvey, which in the South African historiography is deliberately overlooked, and yet it has such an impact, particularly just in terms of the organization, you know, of Ama Israeli. And on top of that, thing that we never talked about was the Wellingtonian movement, a bigger movement than, you know, Enoch Mgijima's Ama Israeli. You know, there were quite a number of other, you know, fragmented movements in the area.
1: Yes.
2: The struggle here was the struggle for the right to territory. And like I said, you know, that's... And Keshana is right. The struggle up until 1939, the outbreak of the Second World War, it was explicitly about land. What then happens after the Second World War and, you know, coming down to the Freedom Charter is completely, he's right too, you know, that at the time, at least up to 1960, you know, the clarion call was Izwelethu, Africa Maibuye, and that's the way the masses, you know, would have understood the struggle.
1: Yes.
2: But after 1960, you know, there was a great deal of intellectual and esoteric, you know, construction of what the struggle was about. And that's when, you know, definitions began to change. And that's when apartheid creeps into the definitions. But, you know, the arrival of apartheid into the definition of what the all an act of obfuscation, you know, obfuscating what is the reality.
1: But Steve, I've got to stop you. I want to take one more call, but thank you very much for that clarity. Bra Miles Buru, good evening to you.
3: Good evening. Bullet points, Mebrura. There's no more time left.
1: Yes.
3: Okay? One, Africa for the Africans was the document that led the struggle of the South African Native Congress. That document was intercepted by Zionists who came here with a lot of monies and then said to the Africans, we can fund and donate and sponsor the struggle towards dealing with this imperialist. And when that document came back, it was called the Charter of Freedom Cheetah. And all of this is in a novel, not a book. I've been saying this so many times, and seemingly some are not good readers, but there is now this artificial intelligence and ChatGPT. Can they just go and Google a book entitled The Young Mandela, written by, the author is Smith Roberts. I'm not sure whether he's still alive.
1: Yeah.
3: And he's the one that is representing Winnie Madikizela Mandela those many years. But let me just stop you there.
1: Miles, thank you so much. I appreciate it. Mkejan, I want to end off by asking you this question. Are you saying to me that the political narrative that became that of the ANC, the broad church narrative, and by implication perhaps the broad church ecumenical Christian multi-faith based approach, was an infiltration of the original struggle of African people, and that it is not, that is not the struggle of African people as it was in the original meaning of the struggle. Is that what you are saying to me?
0: Of course, Mobs. What I'm saying, Mobs.
1: So you are saying that the ecumenical struggle, as contained in the political doctrines of the broad church, which is the ANC, is a betrayal of the original struggle of the people of this country.
0: Of course, my ops. That's what I'm saying, my ops.
1: Mkeshana in Orlando West, thanks very much for your call.
0: Can I ask you something?
1: Yes, Mops? Yes.
0: Can you invite the former world boxing IPF champion, Vianney Pungu, to elaborate further with Prophetess Nontete Nkwenkwe? Because he's a descendant of Nontete Nkwenkwe. In fact, he helped to repair her, Vianney Pungu.
1: Wow, okay, I didn't
0: if you
1: know
0: can
1: that.
0: Invite him, maybe.
1: We'll do that, Mkeshana.
0: Yeah, and I want to thank Steve, man, and all those who called, yes, and those who listened, who couldn't call my ops.
1: Mkeshana in Orlando West, always great talking to you. Let's take the news at 2 minutes after 10.
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5: Good evening, I'm Sibs Matiela. The IEC says the exclusion of 181 ANC candidates from the candidate list is a result of the party's own failure to submit their nominations. The ANC and the IEC remain at loggerheads, with the party having today approached the Constitutional Court in a bid to have the candidates included on the list. The party failed to submit the details of its candidates contesting PR seats in six municipalities in the Eastern Cape, the Free State and KZN. It claims that it had captured their names on the IEC's online portal, but could not press the final submit button before the deadline. Alpha Ramshwana has more.
6: The ANC wants the Constitutional Court to rule on whether it did indeed submit the names of its 181 councillors who have been excluded from the candidate lists. Central to its argument is that it captured their names on the IEC's portal, but did not press the final submit button before the deadline. This is contrary to the IEC's argument that a submission can only be considered complete if the final submit button is pressed. IEC Deputy CEO Masego Shiburi says the Commission will maintain its stance at the Constitutional Court.
7: And failure to comply with that system means that you have not nominated candidates, and that is not a decision. It is a consequence of failure to comply with the system.
6: He says the ANC could have submitted those names physically as an alternative to the online portal. Alpha Ramshwana, Eyewitness News.
5: Meanwhile, the MK Party says resolving its electoral dispute with the IEC remains a priority as it prepares to contest local government elections for the first time. The party is still awaiting judgment in its latest challenge over the 2024 general elections after the Johannesburg High Court reserved judgment in June. The MKP claims a two-hour outage of the IEC's results dashboard was linked to the manipulation of election results. The IEC has rejected the allegations, arguing the party has failed to produce evidence to back them up. Goskhona Malingamnisi reports.
8: In arguments before the High Court in June, the party claimed the interruption was not simply a technical glitch, but evidence of manipulation. The IEC has pushed back, saying the MKP has not provided substantive evidence to support claims that the election was rigged. But party leader Jacob Zuma says the matter is far from settled. He says the MKP remains dissatisfied with the IEC's explanation for the outage, including answers provided during subsequent formal engagements. Zuma was speaking on the sidelines of an election code of conduct event in Midrand.
9: Not easy, because we were optimistic when we started there, and we're leading. But as far as we're going to go,
8: despite the unresolved court battle, the MK Party is already building its municipal election campaign. It heads into its first local government election after securing a number of by-election victories in parts of the country. Or see Khona Malingamnisi Eyewitness News.
5: Action SA says it will meet the DA in the Electoral Court to defend its position to submit single candidate lists for proportional representation seats in the November polls. The DA launched an application in the Electoral Court yesterday, challenging four parties for submitting single candidate lists. It argued they are deceiving voters and subverting electoral laws. But Action SA says the DA is the one attempting to disenfranchise voters who support these parties. Lindsay Dentlinger has more.
10: Action SA has today made clear its electoral strategy, that it plans to populate the proportional representation list after the elections with its ward candidates who don't get elected but still put up a significant electoral performance. The party's national chairperson, Michael Beaumont, has accused the DA of hypocrisy in challenging this decision, pointing out that the DA itself has only submitted one name on its PR list for at least 13 municipalities.
11: We're not talking about some loophole that Action SA is manipulating maliciously. It's been allowed for. It's been done in multiple elections by multiple political parties, including the Democratic Alliance.
10: The DA is asking the Electoral Court to clarify whether legal provisions related to the supplementation of party lists after an election are allowed to be used by political parties in this fashion.
11: We're going to meet them head on in the court, and we welcome the opportunity to reveal to the South African people exactly what a snake we are dealing with in terms of the DA.
10: Lindsay Dentlinger, Eyewitness News.
5: Capetonians are being called to lace up in a solidarity against gender-based violence and femicide. Activists have organized a Heritage Day walk at Princess Fleay from 9 tomorrow morning. 1 Billion Rising's Lucinda Evans.
12: Even if it rains 100%, friends, family, survivors, everybody's going to support us. We are still walking. Please bring your messages. We are dressing in black and purple.
5: And a dispute has erupted over the estate of late country music star Dolly Parton. Danny Nozell, the long-term manager of Parton, has filed a request for a restraining order against her nephew, Brian Seaver. Seaver's accused of allegedly issuing violent, threatening messages in order to gain money from his late aunt's enterprise. In the case that the restraining order is granted, he will be required to stay away from company properties and be banned from contact with staff and business partners. Parton's empire is worth hundreds of millions of dollars, including an amusement park, a hotel, and a soon-to-be-opened museum. Gold is trading at $4,286.38 an ounce. The rand is at 16 rand 38 to the dollar, 21.72 to the pound, and 18 rand 67 to the euro. Brent crude oil is at $102.66 a barrel. A partly cloudy Heritage Day expected in Gauteng tomorrow, Johannesburg dropping to an overnight low of 12 degrees but will peak at 28, Pretoria 13 and 30, and Vereeniging 12 and 27. A cloudy Thursday in store for Cape Town, you can expect overnight lows of 15 degrees but it will climb to a high of 17 degrees. The top story in your Eyewitness News at this hour, the IEC says that the exclusion of 181 ANC candidates from the candidate lists is a result of the party's own failure to submit their nominations.
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13: It ends with all of us. Say no to GBV. Say yes to respect, safety, and justice. 702, in solidarity against gender-based violence.
4: Your news.
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13: Let's walk the talk with Aubrey Masango.
1: By the way, thank you very much to Mkeshana Shangase, a.k.a. Bandile, for joining me in the last hour. I think it's a very important conversation in the context of the fact that we are on the eve of Heritage Day.
14: Mm.
1: And part of our inheritance has been the way that we look at our past. The narratives we have adopted as unassailable truths. And sometimes we find little gaps that we can't really explain. There are certain things that we say we believe that are part of the architecture of our story. But when we start to scratch the surface, we begin to see that there are gaps that beg even deeper questions as to if this is this, then why is that that? So people like Mkeshana are important.
14: Yeah.
1: One, I'm getting a lot of people that say, oh, Mkeshana didn't give us a well-researched dissertation. And some people are saying, no. But people like Mkeshana are the ones that are crying in the wilderness, the ones that are showing the gaps in the general narrative. And they don't always have to be examples of academic rigor.
14: True.
1: But the fact that they are raising certain issues that question the validity of the narratives that we believe to be true or unassailable or immutable truths makes them very important parts of the intellectual process of South Africa's inherited narratives.
14: Mm-hmm.
1: Is it possible? Is it possible that your enemy can make you drink poison and have you ultimately fighting for the legitimacy of that poison that is in your body? Is it possible that the biggest destabilization program was to get people to believe a particular idea and make them believe that that idea is their own and they fight for it to no end, when in fact that was the aim? I look at fights around the BEE story.
14: Yeah.
1: And a light investigation as to where did BEE come from. You realize that it didn't even come from our liberators.
14: Mm.
1: that transformation agenda didn't even come from our so-called liberators. It didn't come from, it came from their adversaries.
14: Yeah.
1: The idea of affirmative action didn't even come from them. Today, they fight for it as though it is their idea, when it wasn't their idea. In fact, it was planted amongst them to divide them.
14: True.
1: And now they fight for the idea of BEE so viciously, as though it was their idea. It wasn't even their idea. The whole idea of this ecumenical movement of universal brotherhood is an idea that people fight for. Idea of universal brotherhood that spawns the idea of human rights, for example. Beautiful, ne?
15: Yeah.
1: Beautiful. Yeah. I mean, how can you argue
15: against
1: human rights and universal brotherhood? How can you? Who can argue against such a beautiful idea? Until you look at its practical consequences.
15: Mm.
1: And then you start to look and you say, those that are fighting for it right now, it wasn't even their idea to begin with. Them that are fighting for it. Get out of it, you must just watch some of these things. All of these ideas that you are now fighting for so hard, are they your ideas? One of the things that I've had a conversation with Stanley Beckett, who's going to talk to us in a few moments' time, was that we need to have a moment where we actually stop and ask ourselves whether the ideas, the ideologies, the notions, the beliefs that we are so ready to fight for are in fact ours. Or they are just inheritances that we get from a generation or two before us.
15: Mm.
1: That because of tradition, because of the long presence of those ideas and notions amongst us, we think that they are ours. And so I ask you to work through me. Perhaps we'll have this conversation in the final hour of the show. And I ask you, which ideas are actually yours? Ideas that are new, that are your ideas. Not ideas that you inherited from somebody else that you are willing to die for or kill for. But this is your idea. This is your own revelation of a particular phenomenon. And you will find that those ideas that are yours are not calling upon anybody to die for. Because they are self-evident. It is these ideas that we are willing to wage war for, to die for, to kill for, that we need to really scratch and check the origin of them and say, who actually planted this idea in our collective consciousness? For what purpose? And why do I fight for it? Because it is true. It is true that the fight for democracy and the fight for freedom may sound like they are the same thing. Let me just stand up and just say this as I close. The fight for freedom and the fight for democracy may sound like they are the same thing. If you're willing to ignore the minutiae, the detail, which many people hope we ignore. But therein lies the devil, in the detail.
15: True.
1: Stanley Beckett joins me in a few moments' time, and we continue the conversation about substance, about money. We continue the conversation that makes us think a little harder about what is it that we understand and believe about what we think we own, what we have inherited. Now, tonight on Change Your Mindset, we're turning to the mirror of on ourselves once more. But this time we're looking at our relationship with money. How much money have you ever had at one time? And what does that number actually say about the way you see yourself, your potential, and your relationship with wealth? It's the first of 10 questions in a Know Yourself series that challenges us to go beyond simply wanting more money and start understanding the beliefs and behaviors that may be shaping our financial lives. We're also unpacking the five muscles we need to develop if we want to grow our income and build wealth. 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Really looking forward to this conversation. Please join us. 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
16: What happens if a customer sees a pending or a duplicated transaction? So what happens in those scenarios where it looks like I think I'm getting charged twice for the same thing?
17: And that's fairly common, unfortunately. So typically consumers respond to receiving an SMS saying you've just paid 20 rand for whatever.
16: Yes.
17: And then the cashier comes back and says, oops, no, sorry, it didn't go through. And they'll show you a reason given on that payment terminal that you've just tapped on. It's important to understand the order in which things happen that facilitate that. So there are actually four parties involved in any card payment taking place.
16: Rory Bosman, Chief Sales and Marketing Officer at Eccentric Payment Systems.
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1: Well, at 23 minutes after 10 o'clock. Stanley Beckett, good evening to you and thank you so much for joining us. We begin this week to know ourselves. Something says to me you've been reading a little bit of Aristotle there. What are we talking about this evening, Stanley?
22: Yeah, good evening, Aubrey, to you, all our listeners. And Aristotle, know thyself. Probably one of the most important pieces of advice you can have in life is get to know yourself. But we live in a world where we keep ourselves so busy with things. Nobody ever really takes the time anymore just to sit and just be with yourself and get to know yourself.
1: Yeah.
22: And tonight we're going to be talking about knowing yourself. It's kind of a series I'm working on. And the first one I want to focus on is on money, knowing yourself. And this is actually part, this, you remember we've been doing our 25 agreement series.
1: Yeah.
22: This is actually agreement 24 of the 25 agreements, which is know yourself.
1: Yeah.
22: And there's something interesting. I was sitting here thinking about money earlier today, you know, Aubrey, is that as long, And this might be difficult for some people to understand, but hopefully we'll unpack it as we go ahead through the weeks. But as long as people think about money just as a physical thing, you'll never truly understand what money is.
1: Yeah.
22: And money, yes, sometimes it takes different forms. If you think about the history of money, And can I just pause there and also say, why are we talking about this? Because let's be honest, money, as they say, is the thing that makes the world go round. It's something every person thinks about more than probably most other things in life. We're all thinking about money.
0: Bro, all the time. I'm thinking about the thing all the time.
22: All the time. You know, who was it that said once, everybody's thinking about money? He says, the rich think about it all the time. He says, but actually the poor think about it even more than the rich. They keep thinking about, where do I find it? Why don't I have it? We're all thinking about it all the time.
0: Yeah.
22: But do we understand this thing we're talking about? Yes, sometimes it takes physical form. I mean, it started off as a IOU type of message back in the day, and then it went to gold coins with a king's stamp on it. And then it went to a sort of a thing we call, you know, like different, it's like people started creating their own coins in different countries, like pieces of metal that represented money. Then it went into these things called checkbooks, which is a piece of paper you could write in different countries. You now find different funny colored pieces of paper that only has value because we say it has value. That piece of paper on its own has no real value, but we say it has value. We put our money's value into that.
0: Yeah.
22: Then it went into credit cards. Now it's zeros and ones on the screen. It's changed forms through all the ages, but it's in essence, if you think of money as that piece of paper, as that thing, you lose completely the context of what money really is.
0: Yeah.
22: And there was something interesting also somebody said once, and I've never forgotten hearing it. He said, and think about, and I ask, I invite our listeners to think about the truth of this, is that most people spend more time planning one holiday. You know, when you sit and you plan that holiday and where you're going to go and what you're going to do and all these things. More time spending planning one holiday in their life than they spend planning their financial and understanding money their entire lives.
0: Yeah.
22: So, yes, we run after money, but do you really know what money is? And the second part, and this is where we come in tonight, do you really know yourself when it comes to money? And this was the question I asked in this agreement. And then I remember a question my old mentor, Bob Proctor, asked us. He said whenever he would meet somebody, the first question he would ask them is tonight's first question. And that is, and I'm going to invite our listeners to answer this question for themselves and write it down. Write it down in front of you because I want you to see it. And think about, what is the most amount of money you have ever had in one time in your life? Okay. Doesn't matter where it came from. What is the most amount you ever had that was in? I'm not saying it was somebody else. It can't be somebody else. It was your money.
0: Yeah.
22: Your money to spend. It was yours. Whether you earned it, inherited, but it doesn't matter what it was.
0: Yeah.
22: So more specifically, what is the largest amount of money you've ever personally had access to at one time?
0: Yes.
22: And then what happened to that money after you had it? Okay. So that's the first thing I'm going to invite everyone to think about. And for different people, it's going to be different amounts. For some people, it might be 5,000 rand, might be the most they've ever had. And I want you to think about it as well. You don't have to mention it, Aubrey, but go along and think about it for yourself because there's something really important for us to see here.
0: Yeah.
22: Some people, it might be 50,000 rand. Some people might be 500,000. Some people, it might be 5 million rand, or it might be considerably more than that.
0: Yeah.
22: And what I want to say is that the amount itself, it's not good or bad. That's not what it's about. And I made this point to the group on Monday night as well. That amount, whatever it is for you, it says nothing about your worth as a human being. We think it does, but it doesn't.
0: Mm.
22: Okay. All that amount gives us is information that we need to work with.
0: Mm.
22: If you want to know yourself, this is a good question. Through the weeks, I'm going to be asking 10 questions.
0: Mm.
22: And every question is going to reveal something new about your relationship with money.
0: Mm.
22: The reason I created this is because I remember through the years, Aubrey, when I struggled to understand why am I not attracting more money into my life? I'm doing all the right things. I'm doing what everyone tells me to do.
0: Yeah.
22: And I started looking for mentors. I started looking for people who could teach me exactly what I want to learn here. But I couldn't find, really. It was all so generic, and I just couldn't find something that could help me understand me, know myself around money. So that's why I created this, and I want to share this with people.
0: Yeah.
22: Okay, so I want to say that amount. Hopefully everyone's written down whatever that amount is for themselves.
0: So
22: that
0: just the question is, how much money, what is the biggest amount of money that you've ever had at one time?
22: Yes.
0: Just write it down. Please, just write that number down. I have written down a number. I'm not going to mention what it is, but
22: Right.
1: But please, just indulge us as we have this conversation with Stanley Beckett. What is the biggest amount of money that you have ever had at one time? Okay? Stanley, go ahead, sir.
22: Okay. So hopefully everyone's doing that. And thanks again for inviting everyone to do that, because if you participate, you're going to maybe learn something about yourself through all of this. Yeah. All right.

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1: Five archetypes when it comes to money. But you first need to see your history to understand what your current archetype is. Mm-hmm. Okay. So also another question around that money is, how did you feel when you had it? Mm. Did it create a sense of security in you? Did it create excitement? Did you feel like a heavy responsibility? Mm. Did you feel fear? Did you maybe feel guilt? Or did you feel pressure, like, now I have to give this money to family, family who need it, and to other people who need it? Yeah. Okay, so those are three very important questions. What's the most amount you've had? What happened to that money afterwards? And how did you feel when you had that money? Those three things are going to tell you a lot already about who you are and knowing yourself when it comes to money.
2: Right.
1: Okay,
2: right.
1: So that's where I'd like to start. Don't know if you'd like to have your thoughts or summary, but let's start there, and then I've got obviously a lot more as we start getting to the muscles, but that's a good starting point for tonight's conversation.
2: I suppose what I'm getting out of this exercise is the fact that we are not as mysterious as we might think we are. That we tend to fall into certain archetypes that have been studied, that have been understood over time. And that one of the things that maybe trips us up sometimes is that we think we are this strange anomaly, that we are weird, maybe wonderful too, but that we are weird. What I'm getting out of this exercise is, first of all, that I may be part of a whole population of people that are very similar to me in terms of my money personality. And that what that does is that it makes me start to feel like, okay, there's a conversation to be had here. Because very often we get into a mindset that says, I am the only one that is like this, and therefore there is no hope for me because I'm the only one that there is. I am just this one loner. And this exercise, at least what it seems to be promising, is that I'm part of a bigger collective, a bigger archetype of people. And yes, while I might have individual challenges that are mine, that are unique to me, because I'm an individual, but I am part of a whole cohort, and that there are answers. There are answers to some of the deep questions that I might have about myself. Care to comment this?
1: Yeah, I think that's a great way to see it. And Aubrey, and I was sitting there thinking, you know, this is, we're going to have 10 questions as we go through. And I really want to stick to the series so that, and I'm really going to invite people from week to week as we do this to really engage with this, because in every one of the questions is going to reveal a different archetype. And at the end of the series, you're going to have 10 different archetypes, and it's going to be very different from other people. There's, yes, we're part of group, but you're going to actually find out that there's much more to this. So yes, we fit into certain groups, but in other words, we are quite unique in other ways as well. But when it comes to this specific question, when it comes to how we use our money and what we do with it, yes, you are definitely part of a larger group. And it's good to know that, as you said, you're not the only one. But it's important to know what it is, because if you think your problem lies in X and actually it lies in Y, you're never going to fix the problem. Mm. You're always going to be focusing on X and thinking, if I just fix this one thing, which is not the problem in the first place, things will suddenly get better. And it never does, because you don't understand yourself. You don't know yourself. Mm. So as we get deeper into this, I'm going to say a couple of things I think is also important. That number that you've written down to everybody, that number is not, this is so important to understand, that number is not your limit. It's just your current reference point. Mm. So in other words, it tells us something about what has already become real in the physical form in our financial lives.

0: It's a place that you've already reached. And that matters because once you have genuinely experienced a certain level of money, then it's no longer just an idea, right? It becomes part of your lived experience. Mm. So now your mind has evidence that that amount actually can exist in your world.
1: Mm.
0: That's why I call it a reference point. So a reference point is simply somewhere from which we can orient ourselves.
1: Yeah.
0: You know, if you think of it like a map, if somebody says, where are you? You first have to know your current location. Where do you want to go?
1: Sure.
0: You first got to know your current location. Sure. So that's kind of gives you a starting point.
1: It's a principle of triangulation, I suppose, that, you know, if we're going to be able to find you, we need to have a reference point. And I suppose that's the principle of triangulation, yeah?
0: Yes. And if you want to understand yourself, you've got to have that same reference point.
1: Sure.
0: And it's also particularly important if your current financial position is lower than that point. I mean, and that was the other thing I want people to ask now. It's like, look at that point that was the highest. Where's your current? Is it still there? Or is it significantly lower than that once high point? That might be your once high point you had. You know, maybe previously you had like R1 million, for example, available to you, but today you don't. You've got almost nothing available to you. You see, but that previous experience still matters. Mm. It tells you that you've already crossed that threshold once. You already know something about what it feels like to have access to that level of money. Mm. Okay, so if you understand that, we're going to keep going a little bit deeper. We've now established that the largest amount of money that you previously had, as I said, is a reference point. It's not your limit. Mm. The next question then is, why does some amount of money feel perfectly normal to us, while other amounts can feel almost unimaginable to us?
1: Yeah.
0: Right? And here I'm going to invite our listeners to think about something that I'm going to call almost your financial thermostat.
1: Yeah.
0: So if you think of a thermostat, there's a great book called Psycho-Cybernetics that was written many years ago that said there's that thing that regulates the temperature in a thermostat is called a cybernetic system.
1: Yeah.
0: And we don't have so many thermostats in South Africa, but in Europe and those places where it gets very cold, they've got a thermostat. So what the thermostat does is that you set the temperature on the thermostat, let's say 20 degrees Celsius.
1: Yeah.
0: Now somebody leaves the door, the kids go play outside, they leave the door open. All of a sudden this cold air rushes in. What happens is the cybernetic system inside the thermostat picks up that the temperature is dropping. And it goes and it lights the fire or puts on the heaters so that it brings the temperature of the house back to 20 degrees again.
1: Yeah.
0: Right? So that thermostat makes sure, same thing happens if it gets too hot, it brings it down again. So that thermostat is always making sure that you stay on the same level.
1: Mm.
0: We all have these different levels that we call a financial thermostat. In other words, you will never allow yourself to have too much more money than what your thermostat says. If that happens, you start getting stressed and you find ways to spend it and get rid of it. And in the same way, you'll also, if you find yourself a lot less, you start getting stressed and you start doing extra things to bring yourself back to that level.
1: Mm.
0: So we've got these three. Not to complicate it too much, we've all got these three levels. The first one we'll call the unfamiliar level.
1: Mm.
0: The unfamiliar level is money that currently sits outside of your experience of money.
1: Mm.
0: So in other words, you can understand it intellectually. Like some people might say R1 million, they've never come anywhere close to experiencing that. They can understand what R1 million is intellectually, but it feels so distant that they don't connect with it in any way. It feels too unbelievable for them.
1: Yeah.
0: The second kind of level that we fall into is your current normal level. Okay, so that's the financial territory that feels familiar to you.
1: Yes.
0: It feels safe and it feels expected. And it feels
1: achievable.
0: Yeah, and it's just normal. It's how you feel every day. It's what your mind has had enough experience with that you know how to operate here. But here's the interesting point about the current normal, Aubrey, mm. is your current normal is not necessarily comfortable.
1: Mm.
0: Some people are extremely familiar with being financially stressed all the time. That's their normal.
1: Yeah.
0: Some people live just from month to month, from paycheck to paycheck, and that's how they live most of their life. That's their normal. It's not comfortable, That's what we must. Comfortable is not normal. I realized this, and I can if I can give you an example, Aubrey. I realized that things had happened in my life, and I find myself for a long stretch in my life having no money. It became my current normal. So what I found myself doing, every time I got extra money, I would start getting stressed without realizing it wouldn't feel normal. I'd actually feel uncomfortable having money. So what I would do is I would find unconsciously ways to get rid of that money, to spend on things I shouldn't be spending on, instead of taking it and saving it in the bank. And my normal comfortable wasn't having money in the bank if I need it. My normal comfortable was, oh, I need to make a plan to get money every time I need to buy something. Mm. Everybody has a current normal. That's where your cybernetic system is. Now, remember, all we're doing in the beginning of this process is getting to know yourself. We'll start explaining as we go along how to change this, but you've got to know yourself first. Mm. And I invite everybody, you should have a couple of numbers here now. You should have a number that's your highest. You should have what's happened to it and how you felt about it. And then you should now start having, but what's my current normal? Do I usually struggle every month? Is my current normal to have just enough money to get through the month? Because you will see there's a pattern. That's how it always, no matter how much money comes in or out, we always think more money is going to change. It doesn't. Until you change the cybernetic system, that doesn't change because it feels uncomfortable. It's out of your comfort zone.
1: Yeah.
0: So, and it sounds silly saying a lot of money will make you uncomfortable, but it is. You've got to build yourself to get used to a lot of money. Okay? Mm. And that brings us then to the third area. The third area is your stretch area.
1: Mm.
0: And I think that's one of the most useful areas that we're going to be working on. So your stretch means the money is unfamiliar, but it's imaginable. It's believable.
1: Mm.
0: It makes you slightly uncomfortable, but not so uncomfortable that your mind completely rejects it.
1: Mm.
0: So let's say your current normal is that I make 20,000 rand a month and I always have that kind of money cash flow available. Your stretch might be 30,000 rand or 40,000 rand. It might be double. But what happens is too many times when people say we want more and they start imagining making more, they make that idea so far that they actually put it in the unfamiliar zone and not in the stretch zone.
1: Mm.
0: So the first step we need to do is to realize what is our, remember, we need to know where we are to get from here to there. We need to know where we are. What is our current normal? What is the most we've ever had? Are the two aligned? If not, then your stretch normal is somewhere in between there.
1: Yeah.
0: Okay, so there's a bit more to say, but I'll allow you to do your summarying and thoughts on that. But that's the first things. Remember, I just want to remind our listeners again, this is the first part of a series that we're going to get to know yourself. If you really follow this series,
1: yes,
0: you're really going to get to, for the first time maybe in your life, get to really know yourself. And it's uncomfortable because we don't like to look at it. But it might be a huge freeing step for many of our listeners to finally get to know yourself when it comes to money.
1: Give us a call at 11-883-0702. Are you starting to get the insight that Stanley is trying to bring to us, that there are certain amounts of money that we are comfortable with, as achievable as perhaps, I could get there. And then there are certain figures that just feel like vertigo. I mean, just thinking about it makes you want to fall down to the ground. And of course, there are places where you could perhaps say is the uncomfortable middle mark, but it is achievable. Have you stopped to think about that? And what does that mean for you? What does that mean about yourself? Because ultimately, it is about getting to know yourself. And yes, of course, we're talking about money and the archetypes that are connected to your money personality. But it is ultimately about getting to know yourself. You know, Stanley, it's a big theme on tonight's show, this idea of stopping to reflect and checking what is quintessentially my idea. Who's me in this whole equation? Are you just an individual who's an irrelevant, insignificant blade of grass that's blown by every wind of idea that comes? Or do you have a real purpose here? beyond just being blown around by every idea that is available, that you're just a reactor. You just react to ideas. You've got no ideas that are of your own. It's a tall order for many of us to have to sit down and think hard about these things, because they have embedded them a responsibility that once you've seen, you can't unsee. Could that be part of the reason why we don't like to engage in this kind of activity?
0: Yeah, a big part of it, Aubrey. And you know, one of the reasons we don't like to engage in these kind of activities and knowing ourselves is because it puts us in a very uncomfortable position where we can no longer play the victim and we have to take responsibility. You see, if we don't understand this, it's easy to blame the past, to blame my mother, my father, to blame the environment I grew up. I'd never had opportunities to blame. I'm not saying none of those things don't have any influence on it. But what I'm saying is that when you start working on this level that we will start working on here, you are forced to take responsibility. But it can be such a good thing. And that's what I want to say to you. It can be such a good thing. It might be the thing that finally frees that money stuckness you've had your whole life. It might be the thing that finally gets you to move forward. But to get to move forward, you've got to move into the unfamiliar. You've got to move into the uncomfortable. So if you're willing to be uncomfortable, everything can change in your life. But if you're just going to stay comfortable with who you are, how will things ever change? That's probably why you've been sitting for 30 years, 20 years, 30 years, 10 years, however long you've been sitting, struggling financially. And you keep looking outside of yourself because you think the answer lies there somewhere, and that's the reason you're struggling. And I'm suggesting tonight, what if the answer has always been in the same place inside yourself?
1: Mm-hmm.
0: And these kind of exercises are there to get that going. So Can I share something else while we're going on, Aubrey?
1: Well, before you share, can we take this yes. one call from Kevin in Germiston?
0: Of course, please. Yeah.
1: Kevin is in Germiston. Good evening to you, Kevin.
2: Hi, Aubrey. Hi, Sir Stanley. Excellent show as always.
1: Thank you, sir.
2: I'm glad I'm listening anyway. I'm.
1: We're glad you're listening too.
2: Yeah. Thank you very much. I work for an e-hailing service,
1: yeah.
2: And yeah, I experienced like more than 30,000 in a month, and it's very much possible that my highest was 1.3 million from when I took a package, and yeah, I never thought that I will ever become a driver, and see that those little amounts, if you concentrate upon doing what is right instead of focusing on the money, then the money automatically does come in. Sales have dropped, but it's easy to work on sentiment and increase those sales. So anything is possible.
1: Kevin in Germany.
0: Can I ask him to stay? What's his name?
1: Kevin.
0: Yes, how's it, Kevin?
2: Hi.
0: Thank you for listening.
2: I'll email you, Sir Stanley. It's not a problem.
0: Okay, Kevin, but I want to ask you a few questions. Are you willing to be brave tonight and answer them for us?
2: All right, no problem.
0: To get a little bit nervousness, can we use Kevin as our
1: our guinea pig?
0: Our guinea pig, yes.
2: Yeah, no problem.
0: Okay. And I'm going to ask all our listeners, ask yourself the same questions I'm going to ask Kevin. Okay, because Kevin, the fact that you already had that 1.3 million as a reference point, says huge amount, right? But I want to ask you a few questions around it. Okay, so the amount, 1.3 million, right? You've been there before. That's what you said. If it's more than that, less than that, let's work with that. Okay, now, that was going to be my first question. My second question, because and I decided to work with you, Kevin, because you already volunteered the information on that. Here's my second question, Kevin. How did you get it? Okay. Did you earn it through a salary? Did you build a business? Did you receive a commission? Did you sell an asset? How did you get it?
2: Yes, some of it from my father and mother. And I spent it all on...
0: No, don't go there yet. Just how did you get it? Okay, so what is it inherited, right?
2: Yeah, and I worked for Athrox.
0: Okay, no, that's good. Nothing wrong or right. Because, and I want you to take notice of this, Kevin, because this is going to help you make a huge shift financially. Okay?
2: Thank you.
0: So, and it's very important. And same question to our listeners, Aubrey. How did you get that money? Whatever that money is you wrote down, did you earn it? Did you build a business? Did you receive a commission? Sell an asset? Did you inherit it? Did it come from a settlement? You see, because there is a difference between somebody who has repeatedly demonstrated the ability, for example, to create R1 million and someone who received R1 million once through an inheritance, for example.
1: Yeah.
0: Neither story is better or worse, but they tell us different things about your financial capacity, your current financial capacity, not your limit.
1: Right.
0: Okay. Next question, Kevin. And thanks for joining us tonight. You're a real star for doing this. Okay. Third question.
2: Yeah, only a pleasure.
0: This is what you wanted to share with me. What did you do with it?
2: I spent it.
0: You spent it. Okay. Don't tell us on what you spent it. Okay. So again, to our listeners, because this is really where our habits become visible. To our listeners, same question. What did you do with that money, whatever that money was? Did you save it? Did you invest it? Did you spend it? Did you use it to reduce debt? Did you start a business? Did you buy property? Did you help your family? Because in this country we live where we're always under pressure to help our family when we have a bit of money. Did you upgrade your lifestyle?
2: And
0: did you make deliberate – all of them. Okay, but the main ones are spending it, right? So, so did you make deliberate choices when you spent it, Kevin, or did the money simply disappear gradually without you really knowing where it went?
2: Well, you could say that it was through gambling, and
0: okay,
2: it was sad that even people didn't tell me that investing in the market. Well, I invested in the banks. The banks give you a certain amount of interest, and each month there wasn't enough interest to live off. I tried increasing my lifestyle. Getting better, getting a bigger house, but eventually that's
0: okay. No long stories. You spent it. That's what we want. We'll get into the stories later. Now, important question: how did it feel having that money? Because this is often overlooked, and I want you to tell it. Did you feel safe having that, or did you feel anxious? Did you feel proud, free, excited, calm? Tell me. Did you feel guilty? Did you feel worried you were going to lose it? How did it feel having that money?
2: It did feel a bit. Guilty to lose it.
0: I'm not saying losing. How did it feel having it before you started losing it?
2: Good.
0: Okay, think about it a bit more, Kevin. Okay. Because here's the truth. Sometimes the biggest challenge isn't getting the money. And sometimes the biggest challenge is becoming comfortable enough to hold onto the money. That's a different muscle altogether. Last quick question. Where did you return to? So after you experienced that unfamiliar high point, that financial high point, where did you settle afterwards? Did the amount permanently improve your financial position, or did you eventually return to approximately where you were before you got all of that money?
2: Well, it eventually brought me back to where I got to.
0: Okay. I'm going to leave it there because I know Aubrey will also have a few thoughts and they might be called. But Kevin, stick to it. And you said you want to get a hold of me. Get a hold of me. We come and join our group that's working through this. I think there's a lot for you to work through. And I think it might be life-changing for you because I can see a lot of patterns there already that you fall into a certain archetype. And if you can recognize it and if you can know yourself, because that is very revealing, the things you said, right? You see, because we think being wealthy is getting how much money we get. It's not. It's also about how we keep that money and what we do with that money. And I think that there's a lot you can work on. And thank you for, I just want to say, and I'm offering that to you because you were so kind to offer your experience with us tonight. Thank you for that, because I think it helps a lot of people listening to this kind of connect to what you're saying. And I'm hoping all our listeners were answering the same questions, because the answer to those five questions are going to take us forward. If you can understand those five things, we can move forward. And I hope to hear from you, and thank you for volunteering, Kevin.
1: Kevin, thank you so much for being a sport, my brother. I appreciate it, yeah?
2: Only a pleasure. Thank you very much for allowing me to do the
1: show. Sure, Kevin, in Germiston. What do we learn from that, Stanley, as we come closer to the end of the conversation?
0: Well, look, we learned that Kevin's got a few of his muscles activated, but he's got a lot of muscles he needs to develop.
1: Yeah.
0: And I we're not going to have a lot of time to tonight, but we'll go next week. But I'm going to just mention there's five really muscles that we need when it comes to creating wealth. The first one is the only muscle everyone seems to think it takes, and that is the create muscle, you know, that says, can I generate increasing amount of money? That's what we focus on. But then the other four muscles are just as important when it comes to creating wealth. The second muscle is the muscle of receiving. A lot of people struggle with this. Can I comfortably allow, and I think you spoke about that in the first hour, the giving and receiving
1: thing,
0: how important that is. Yes. But just as important is to allow someone to give, just as important is to allow yourself to receive. And one of my mentors taught me something. I'm going to teach all our listeners this tonight. It's so wonderful. And just do this. Do you know that in order to receive money, Aubrey, you've got to give yourself spiritual permission to receive? In other words, you've got to wake up every day and say, today I give myself permission to receive. How many people wake up every day and give themselves permission to receive? We don't do that. But when it comes to the receiving in money, it sounds strange because, you know, people say, yes, I want money, but wanting more money and being comfortable receiving more is not the same thing. You know, you'll find some people in business, they feel awkward if they have to. You know me for a long time, Aubrey. You know I'm like this. I feel awkward if I have to charge for my services. Yeah. I feel awkward.
1: Yeah.
0: I have a problem with my receiving muscle, right?
1: Yeah.
0: Awkward asking for a raise, awkward accepting help, awkward receiving large fees. That's something I promise you, people who are very wealthy, they've got no problem receiving.
1: Yeah.
0: They'll take.
1: Yeah.
0: The third muscle that you do is then keeping. Okay? So, yes, you can get the money. But do you know how to keep the money? The fourth one, and this is what Kevin was helping us with, is feeling safe with money. That's a big thing. We think money, it's suddenly going to change. You'll be surprised how money changes people. And then the fifth muscle is learning how to grow with money. So we'll talk about that more in the future, but those are the five muscles. And again, I say most people only focus on the first one, creating money.
1: Yeah.
0: But if you want wealth, you've got to learn how to create, you've got to learn how to receive, you've got to learn how to keep it, you've got to learn how to feel safe with it, and you've got to learn how to grow it. And we'll talk about these things as we go through the series going forward.
1: Stanley Beckett, as always, great talking to you. How do people get in touch with you? And I know that you are going to invite people to join your Monday night group.
0: You know I do already. It's just because it's the one thing that I give freely from myself, Aubrey. And I invite people every, and you know how many people joined that and they said, you know, Stanley, I've been hearing you invite us for years and I finally decided to join, and they say it's the best thing they ever did. Just come and join us. We don't have, you know yourself, because of our conversations and everything, we don't have the time we wish always we had to go into the details of these topics. But on Mondays we can. And even from next week, I'm not going to do it this week, but from next week, anybody can also contact me. I'm going to be, for every one of these questions, I'm going to give a workbook and I'm going to give an assessment and I'm going to give a questionnaire that's going to help you understand yourself better. So if you want to be part of that or you want to know more about that, please feel free to contact me. This is a work of love that's out there for everybody, because more people need to think. The more people that think wealthy, the more we all get uplifted, Aubrey. So that's why I do this, and I invite people. They can contact me on 063-815-8187. That's my WhatsApp number again, 063-815-8187, and we can always talk about how you can form part of that group and come and join us.
1: Thank you very much for joining us, Stanley. Let's take a quick break. When we come back, Eyewitness.
0: Thank you, Aubrey.
3: No more silence. No more excuses. Enough is enough. 702 says stop gender-based violence.
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5: Good evening, I'm Sibs Matiela. The IEC says the exclusion of 181 ANC candidates from the candidate list is a result of the party's own failure to submit their nominations. The ANC and IEC remain at loggerheads, with the party having today approached the Constitutional Court in a bid to have the candidates included on the list. The party failed to submit the details of its candidates contesting PR seats in six municipalities in the Eastern Cape, the Free State and KZN. It claims that it had captured their names on the IEC's online portal, but could not press the final submit button before the deadline. Alfar Mshwana has more.
6: The ANC wants the Constitutional Court to rule on whether it did indeed submit the names of its 181 councillors who have been excluded from the candidate lists. Central to its argument is that it captured their names on the IEC's portal, but did not press the final submit button before the deadline. This is contrary to the IEC's argument that a submission can only be considered complete if the final submit button is pressed. IEC Deputy CEO Masego Shiburi says the commission will maintain its stance at the Constitutional Court.
7: And failure to comply with that system means that you have not nominated candidates, and that is not a decision. It is a consequence of failure to comply with the system.
6: He says the ANC could have submitted those names physically as an alternative to the online portal. Alfa Ramshwana, Eyewitness News.
5: Western Cape Agriculture MEC Ivan Mayer has welcomed plans allowing private companies to manufacture foot and mouth disease vaccine doses. Since late last year, foot and mouth disease has remained active in several provinces throughout the country, with authorities racing to expand vaccine supply. Qualifying private companies will now gain access to intellectual property from the state-run Agricultural Research Council Board to manufacture the vaccine. Carlo Peterson has more.
8: Western Cape Agriculture MEC Ivan Mayer says expanding production capacity is a practical step to strengthen the country's response to foot and mouth disease outbreaks and improve vaccine availability. Mayer says the country will be better positioned to ensure a reliable vaccine supply, respond more rapidly to outbreaks, and strengthen national biosecurity.
9: This is a bold and practical step that will strengthen South Africa's ability to fight foot and mouth disease and protect our livestock industry in South Africa.
8: During a briefing to Parliament this week, veterinary officials confirmed mass vaccination efforts are showing signs of success. Officials say out of the 21 million doses secured this year, 19 million have already been administered. Carlo Peterson, Eyewitness News.
5: Staying in the Western Cape, the Knysna Garden Route municipality has been left without a mayor or mayoral committee after Mayor Thando Madika was removed by the ANC. Speaker Mark Willemse says his office received formal notification from the ANC provincial executive after Madika and the Ward 7 councillor were named SACP candidates for the upcoming local government elections. Deputy Mayor Morten Haneke has stepped in as acting mayor, while the mayoral committee has automatically dissolved. Willemse says the process to elect a new mayor is yet to begin. The municipal manager has 14 days left to notify the IEC, which will then inform council of the ANC's replacement candidate before that person is sworn in.
10: That is what the normal procedure is. So the deputy mayor has all the executive authority of a mayor up until a new mayor is elected, if we get a new mayor elected before the elections on November.
5: Willemse has also dismissed reports that a new mayoral committee could not be elected today because the council failed to reach a quorum, saying the matter was never on the agenda. He says only 9 councillors attended today's meeting, adding that poor attendance has become a recurring problem in recent months.
10: The prior meetings that were called, all special council meetings, the coalition councillors did not come to the meeting and there was no request for any leave of absence. The fourth meeting, they were in the meeting up until item it was meant to serve, pertaining to the acting municipal manager. They all left the meeting and didn't return to the meeting, thereby collapsing the meeting.
5: Capetonians are being called to lace up in a solidarity against gender-based violence and femicide. Activists have organized a Heritage Day walk at Princess Flay from 9 tomorrow morning. 1 Billion Rising's Lucinda Evans.
11: Even if it rains 100%, friends, family, survivors, everybody's going to support us. We are still walking. Please bring your messages. We are dressing in black and purple.
5: And in the U.S., convicted sexual offender and former Hollywood hotshot Harvey Weinstein has been resentenced to 15 years in prison. This after being found guilty of sexually assaulting a former production assistant. Pleading for leniency in court today, 74-year-old Weinstein said he's not a violent man and requested to be shown mercy. However, the judge presiding over the matter labeled him as a sexual predator who'd failed to take responsibility for his actions. Gold is trading at $4,286.38 an ounce. The rand is at 16 rand, 38 to the dollar, 21.72 to the pound and 18 rand, 67 to the euro. Brent crude oil is at $102.66 a barrel. A partly cloudy Heritage Day expected for Gauteng tomorrow. Johannesburg drops to an overnight low of 12 degrees, peaking at 28. Pretoria 13 and 30 and Vereeniging 12 and 27. A cloudy Thursday in store for Cape Town. Expect overnight lows of 15 degrees, climbing to a high of 17. The top story in your Eyewitness News at this hour, the IEC says the exclusion of 181 ANC candidates from the candidate lists is a result of the party's own failure to submit their nominations.
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1: It's 7 minutes after 11 o'clock and welcome to the final hour of the show. Thank you very much to all of my guests this evening. We started off the show with Dr. Frank Magwego, financial well-being researcher and founder of Thrive Wellness and also a Gibbs faculty member. And he asked the question, if your children inherited your money habits, what kind of financial future would they have? And I would argue that the conversation we've just had now with Stanley was a continuation of that thought. Yeah. Mm. What muscles do you need to develop, I suppose, mental muscles in order for you to have a better relationship with money? Yeah. But in the second hour of the show, we had Nkesha Aneshangase, a listener and contributor to many of our conversations here, and he raised some interesting issues. Perhaps to sort of summarize what the conversation ultimately became about, and maybe one day we'll have more conversations about this, is a lingering conversation in South African political conversations that questions the legitimacy of what people later believed was the popular political opinion in South Africa. The idea that the fight in the liberation struggle was to have an ecumenical reality where everybody just loves everybody, a non-racial, non-sexist. Country with an ecumenical sort of mixture of universal brotherhood and human rights is becoming a very, very strong conversation in certain spaces. And some are arguing that that is why the world order after 1945 is crumbling. The world order that was based on human rights, that was based on multilateralism, that was based on, that the reason why we are seeing that kind of world order fail and unfortunately being replaced by ultra-nationalism, perhaps going over to fascism, the rise of issues of anti-immigrant sentiments in various countries, including our own, the rise of conservative sentiments in various spaces, is because there is a sense amongst many, and I'm really generalizing here, but I suppose if you want, you can get more clarity, but there is a sentiment that says the post-1945 reality, the post-Second World War reality that created certain values, that created a world that espoused multilateralism and was in fact an illegitimate arrangement, that human beings are not actually that way, and that all of what we are seeing now is the manicured garden reclaiming its spaces.
12: Yeah.
1: And it looks messy because the underlying structure is fundamentally of a particular design. But that very design in and of itself is illegitimate. Mm. And it is people like Mkeshana who are stimulating that debate in many ways.
12: True.
1: To say that the doctrines of what later becomes the 1994 settlement, universal brotherhood, non-racialism, were a manufactured idea that did not come organically from the masses.
12: Mm-hmm.
1: Some have said similar things around the idea of Pan-Africanism, for example. That was an idea that was spawned by intellectuals who wanted to usurp the gains of colonial powers for themselves and created an idea of this universal brotherhood of Africans, but had not worked out the true modalities of how that would work, and that is why it's starting to crumble under the pressure of practical questions.
12: Yeah.
1: That the idea of a broad church of peoples is a beautiful idea, but it is impractical. He also, in many ways, is making us ask questions around some of the ideas that we are not comfortable to confront, and ask questions around whether or not those ideas that we are willing to fight for defend, be killed for, or kill for are actually our own ideas. I watch very closely the conversation around BEE, for example. How polarized and polarizing it has become. Have you noticed, Bro Chris, that everybody's speaking to each other? So those that are anti-BE speak to each other and they agree with each other.
12: Yeah.
1: And those that are for BEE speak to each other and they agree with each other. There's not a cross-pollination of ideas. There's no debate, real debate, between the proponents of these two ideas.
12: Yes.
1: So everybody's just preaching to the converted on their side.
12: Hmm.
1: And it's interesting that those that are fighting for BE tend not to remember how the idea of BEE actually came about.
12: Yeah.
1: You know, who dropped it into the general zeitgeist? Who manufactured this idea? Where, whose idea is it originally?
12: Mm-hmm.
1: Now that you're fighting for it. Huh?
12: Mm-hmm.
1: And those that are fighting against it usually don't want to tell you how much they've gained out of it. So there's a very interesting story that is in that space.
12: Yes.
1: That takes advantage of our unresolved racial fights and rides on them.
12: Yeah.
1: But there's no real conversation about where exactly did this idea come from. I can tell you now that the comrades in Lusaka, when the negotiations started with the people that were led with by Fanzel Slabbert, the business leaders that went to Lusaka and other places to start a conversation, we used to call it the talks about talks.
12: Yeah.
1: I can tell you that the comrades in Lusaka had no idea about BEE.
12: Mm.
1: In fact, they were still talking Marxist ideology.
12: Yeah, true. Yeah.
1: Somebody said, why are you guys, why don't you get rich?
12: Mm-hmm.
1: Said,
12: what
1: was that? What was that? They said to them, no, I mean, why don't we have black economical empowerment?
12: Why are you fighting?
1: Why? What's the problem? And comrades says, what is that?
12: Mm.
1: And the rest, ladies and gentlemen, is history. So while you are fighting for BEE, triple BEE, the APCs of BEE, I'm happy to have that conversation. And there's nothing wrong with that conversation. But I do want to remind you who's the owner of that idea. It's not you. And then there was a version of the brotherhood of man. Nothing wrong, by the way, with the idea of the brotherhood of man. But there was a particular version that came with a particular version of Christianity.
12: Sure.
1: That came to these shores. Tenets of Christianity that were preached by a man by the name of Yeshua were not new to this continent. In fact, there are some who argue that he got those tenets from here. The idea of monotheism that was preached by a guy by the name of Moshe, he got from here. So many of these ideas were not foreign to here. This idea of love thy neighbor as thyself, which certain doctrines of ecumenicalism jumped on and made it seem as though it is a new idea to places such as Africa, South America, North America, Australia. These were not new ideas.
12: Sure.
1: But they were packaged in a particular way. They were religiousized in a particular way. They were formalized in a particular way and then denominationalized in a particular way as part of a process of the pacifying of the natives, who already had these ideas. So when they were spoken, they weren't strange ideas.
13: Yes.
1: And so these guys seem to be speaking the same language that we were speaking, but they were packaged in a particular way to achieve a very specific

0: know, something similar to just denounce, kill the poor, kill the farm. Just stand up on a podium and say, I denounce that barbaric, hateful thing. Mm. Just do it. Or do you agree with it? It doesn't matter how many times I say to you, this guy was fired from my organization precisely because of that.
1: Mm.
0: He starts this movement because of that thing. How many times must I tell you that we have said this thing is no longer relevant at this time, but we have a particular constitutional order here that says, you know, people can... But you keep insisting that, no, just denounce it.
1: Yeah.
0: Denounce it. Stand up on a platform and say, I condemn this thing. Because actually, we agree. Why are you so afraid to stand up and denounce this thing? The question should be, why do you need me to stand up on a platform to denounce something that I've already denounced because you say I must denounce it?
1: Mm.
0: There is a game. That is played by those who understand the art of subtle control.
1: Yeah.
0: Control that has bigger, unimaginable consequences than what the initial proposal betrays.
1: Mm.
0: You can go as far back as the ancient stories. Why do you not eat of this fruit? Did God say that you must not eat of this fruit? Did he not say that all of the fruits that are in the garden should be eaten?
1: Yeah.
0: Why would God say to you that you shouldn't eat this fruit?
1: Mm.
0: Eat this fruit. In fact, God is afraid that if you eat this fruit, you will be like him. Do you see the pattern?
1: Yeah.
0: Do you see the pattern? The pattern says, what I say is exactly the same as what you are saying. So say it like me.
1: Hmm.
0: And I'm here to say to you that it is not the same. I'm here to say to you this evening that human rights and Ubuntu are not the same thing.
1: True.
0: Yes, they want you to believe that they are the same thing. They are not.
1: Mm.
0: Oh, we are having a conversation about Heritage Day. What have you inherited? I'm saying to you that this might be the last time I speak to you. They are lying to you when they say to you, Ubuntu. And the ecumenical movement of human rights and the universality of brotherhood is the same thing. They are not the same thing. Because they are coming to you, they say, but you've always believed in Ubuntu.
1: Yeah.
0: So these things are the same. They are not the same. Aretswani. The same lie. Over and over and over again. Amen. You've been fighting for the economic emancipation of African people. Well, here is a practical way of achieving that. Black economic empowerment. Here. What is the problem?
1: Yeah.
0: Drink, eat. No, these ones, they're just afraid that you will become... prosperous.
1: Mm-hmm.
0: Drink, man. Enjoy yourself. Be fine. At the end of the day, you become the one that is fighting for something that was not yours, that in your greed and in your lack of intellectual rigor, you imbibed. You sucked in. You drank the Kool-Aid because you didn't stop to think clearly about what it is that you were doing because you were so consumed by your lust and your greed.
1: Yeah.
0: that you bought into the idea that says, that is what Geshana is saying. Geshana is saying they are not the same thing. They are not the same thing. So yes, I might... might be singing my swan song, but I'm saying to you that the next phase of our existence is going to be for us to exercise some intellectual rigor.
1: Yes.
0: And not simply to be pushed around by our own lusts and laziness. When we are offered ideas and thoughts that we think are ours, because they sound like they are ours. They sound like they are our freedom song, but they are not. That is why they sound like it.
1: Yeah.
0: They are not it. That is the Heritage Day conversation that I would like to put to you this evening, and I hope that you can join me as we discuss it. Good evening to you. It's 26 minutes after 11.
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4: 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But of course, we know in South Africa, many other communities experience similar types of violence. 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
5: We know what the truth is in South Africa. 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
9: More details are emerging about last night's deadly attack. Police say the 14 victims, 13 men and one woman, were at a party inside a house when at least three gunmen entered and opened fire. 10 people died at the scene, while an 11th later succumbed to their injuries in hospital. Three others were wounded. Police say some of those targeted were already on their radar for alleged illegal activities. Investigators are probing possible links to rival gangs, but say a definitive motive has yet to be established.
3: EWN, in touch, in tune, and independent. 702.
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0: Le King is in Brakpan. Good evening to you, Le King.
10: Yo.
0: I'm okay.
10: Yeah, you know, I don't know if people know what the great means.
0: what
10: the great means, Opri. Opri the great Mahupen.
0: Hey, Tara.
10: Oh, no, no, Opri. Sure. No, man.

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1: That's my home game. So anyway, Oprah, you see, now that took Drake Cocker. We used to teach about Sheikh Anta Diop.
2: Yes.
1: Who was actually an old, like, philosopher, African philosopher, who was some of the people who came up with these ideas that you're talking about.
2: An anthropologist, I believe.
1: Anthropologist.
2: The man who went and checked the melanin load in the skin of the mummies, yeah?
1: There we go.
2: Yeah.
1: That is the man. Now, we were students in 1997 in the Kara Institute of Drake Cocker. And Drake Cocker is the one who was the forefather, like kind of the spiritual father, godfather of Thabo Mbeki.
2: Yeah.
1: Those are the Africanists as well, if you want to call it that.
2: Yeah.
1: Or black consciousness movement within the ANC, which actually took the ANC in 1996, which is why you got the African Renaissance. Because, you know, black economic empowerment goes hand in hand with the African Renaissance.
2: Mm.
1: That was the South African chapter of the African Renaissance with Tatu Mazwai in 1996.
2: Mm.
1: When these people were still coming out of exile, they were not yet billionaires. Cyril Ramaphosa and all those people were not yet billionaires.
2: Mm.
1: You understand? That was where now black economic empowerment, you understand, kind of rose. Now, there was a company, actually, which was formed, which was called Traforma.
2: Yeah.
1: That company was, so we can say, was the prototype kind of the type of a thing.
2: Yeah.
1: And now, what I was wanting now to take it to the beginning now, Oprah, you were talking about, you know, Kim Kichim. Do you know about Tio Soccer?
2: Yes. The composer, yeah.
1: Yeah, Tio Soccer was in 1840-something. Mm. Charlotte Maxeke was in 1870-something.
2: Yeah.
1: You understand? Those are the people now. They were who were actually the people who formed the ANC. In fact, there was something called Imbumba, Iminyama, which was formed in Komani.
2: Yes.
1: You understand?
2: Yes.
1: That was the way the Afrikaners took the idea of forming the Broederbond.
2: Yes.
1: You understand? Now, if you look at those people and their politics long ago. Now, my grandfather, my great-grandfather, his name was Masemula, which is why I feel like funny, Masemula. Waka Masemula, Tseke. He was a king there, who are during the times of Kukun and all those people, and the Afrikaners and Paul Kruger. Now, there were wars that used to take place in Transvaal. Wars, frontier wars in the Transvaal.
2: Yeah.
1: Even in the Eastern Cape, where the colonialists were fighting with the kings now.
2: Yeah.
1: These were not ceremonial kings. These were actual kings.
2: Yeah.
1: You understand?
2: Yeah.
1: So now these are the people who also contributed. The royal, they were the royal house of the ANC, the upper chamber of the ANC.
2: Yeah.
1: You understand? It was from South African National National Natives, whatever, Congress, which was a Congress, it was a parliament, it was not an organization. It was actually a government of black people because they were betrayed to form the Union Buildings, the Union of South Africa after the Anglo-Boer War. After they had fought and helped the British to defeat the Afrikaners, they were betrayed. The British went and formed the Union of South Africa with the Afrikaners and closed out the African kings. And then they decided to form their own parliament, which they called the Parliament of the People, which in the 50s, when the Freedom Charter was formed, it was then called the Congress of the People.
2: Yeah.
1: Understand? So in closing, what I also just want to add is that now, in there was a guy called Tertius Delport.
2: Yes.
1: Tertius Delport.

0: was the organizer of the Kotesa talks.
1: Yes.
0: At the time, I was in the TAC.
1: Yeah.
0: That we got a letter from him, Tertius Delport, inviting us to Kotesa. That time there was question next in the PAC. We refused to go there.
1: Yeah.
0: And at that time, the PAC was as popular as the ANC. Mm. We refused. And then there was 60 million which came from Japan to sponsor the people who are going to go to the Kotesa. That's how the PAC was divided in half. Because then there was
1: people wanted some of the action there.
0: People wanted the 60 million.
1: Yeah.
0: And then that's when they came up with this land first and the rest will follow.
1: Yeah.
0: They joined the elections. We were against even the elections at the time. Mm. You understand? Because even when Christian was killed, you understand? Mm. And also, you know, I'm just throwing in here because I'm responding to things. Even that King of Eight, that King of Eight was in exile. That was the Morocco conference where actually people were jailed. In Tanzania, because they were actually turning against only the leadership of Oliver Tambo.
1: Mm.
0: You understand?
1: Mm.
0: And then Oliver Tambo jailed those people. That's where the Quattro Camp was formed in Angola, number four, which was named after number four in Joburg. So these histories, yes, they're there, but we are not getting the real picture of it, you see, because I don't believe that Africanism is new in the ANC. In fact, I was in the ANC. I was born in the ANC. But we left the ANC and we went into the PAC because we were even more hardcore than that. But now we ended up taking over the ANC. Even Abom Janku Kumbi from Azapo, they joined the presidential coterie of President Thabo Mbeki. President Thabo Mbeki was an African. That's why you've got the African Union that was formed in 2002. Parliament of African is here in South Africa. You understand? The Africanist spirit actually ended up taking over the ANC under Thabo Mbeki. You understand? So that's where PEE and
1: Why do you think the ambassador to America is making suggestions that President Mbeki be the man who actually facilitates the conversation between the United States and South Africa?
0: I heard that, Oprah, and I found it very interesting because actually Thabo Mbeki was actually the man who, I was also thinking something similar to that. Not that he should, but I was just thinking AGOA. If you can remember AGOA, it was Thabo Mbeki who came in with AGOA during even a much more conservative American president, which was George Bush, George W. Bush.
1: Yeah,
0: after
1: I'm aware of that. I'm interested.
0: September 11th. So Thabo Mbeki is a tough guy, you understand? Now, these guys, they love tough guys. That's why they like Putin, they like all these people. Thabo Mbeki was a man who was standing up for Africanism. You understand? And they respect him. Honestly, genuinely too. You understand? The problem with Cyril Ramaphosa is that he's not as hardcore as those guys. Those guys, Thabo Mbeki and those guys, those are real hardcore people who used to stand up, you know, to the Americans and America. So I think that this Poser guy and Donald Trump, they think that, you know, Thabo Mbeki was the real, you know, hard man, and he's probably, you know, a better person to deal with. You understand?
1: Yeah,
0: and Cyril Ramaphosa was in 1996. You must go back and check Nail. If you remember, Nail is Congwan. That's where the billions came from.
1: The King in Brakpan, thanks very much for your call. Much appreciated. So do you see there are conversations that are taking place beneath the surface. I'm interested to hear your thoughts. Why would Brent Bozell III suggest that the best man to broker a lasting and stable relationship between the United States and America would be Thabo Mbeki? Given the description that And I have no reason to disagree with the description that Lekeng has just given us about Thabo Mbeki. What is it about Thabo Mbeki that makes him attractive to the Americans? Hey.
2: Yeah? Yeah.
1: Hmm? Look. If you think about it, the majority of the people of this country don't have a violent love for the chant "Kill the Boer, kill the farm." In fact, it's become very muted these days. Not because of, but because genuinely it is not such a big thing. Really, it's not really not. Why do you think it is made such a big deal? To the point where it becomes one of the five asks. Because I'm almost willing to say to you that it's a very small, tiny, almost minuscule group of people that still hold to that chant.
2: Yeah.
1: And that its popularity has become precisely because there is a call for it to be banned, as it were.
2: Yes.
1: But it's really not such a big issue. And actually, there has never been any expropriation of land without compensation in South Africa. It hasn't happened. What is behind these five demands? Asks, I'm sorry. And why is it that when the ambassador is asked, where are you getting this idea that there is a genocide? Show us your evidence of it, of white people. He's unable to answer those questions. He quickly sidesteps them. And he's the first one to say, no, actually we want to talk to that one.
2: Yeah.
1: Come on, South Africans. 0118830702 is the number to dial. I'd love to hear your thoughts about some of these big issues that we're talking about. Yeah. Whose ideas are these that you are fighting for? Whom do they serve?
2: Hey.
1: Edward is in Glen Vista. Good evening to you, Edward.
3: Hi, Aubrey. How are you? Long time.
1: I'm very well. Thank you, Edward. Very, very long time indeed. What are your thoughts?
3: Good. Man, it's simple. You know, it reminds me, this thing of Thabo Mbeki praised by Bozol, it is a trap by the Americans to divide the African National Congress. I just want to remind you, when Nelson Mandela was in America doing the, there was a show in America whereby Mangosuthu Buthelezi phoned in and say, no, I'm a friend of Nelson Mandela. It's just some part of ANC, they hate me. Mandela, what he said on that, you can't divide me from the ANC. Whatever decision we make, is collective. All you're trying to do, whatever, look, I'm not, if ANC said, I mustn't talk to you, I won't talk to you. If I talk to you, it's because the ANC have said. Now, Bozol is trying to divide the ANC. This is what happened to Jacob Zuma, tried to destroy the ANC. Nkosazana Zuma, who is also destroying the ANC. This is basically the strategy of the CIA to destroy the ANC. I wish Thabo Mbeki can learn from Nelson Mandela because the history repeats on its own. This is basically try to destroy. This is a strategy of the CIA trying to, you know, to destroy the ANC completely. Because if you fall into that trap, that means he's undermining the leadership of Cyril Ramaphosa, of which he mustn't fall for that. Because this is a strategy to destroy the African National Congress. I thank you.
1: Edward in Glen Vista. Yeah. Although I can almost hear somebody saying, the ANC's done that all by its lonesome. It's done that all by itself. They've facilitated its own destruction by themselves. I mean, the whole issue of the rookie mistake. I don't know if you want to call it a mistake these days, because now that I've been listening to Somato Tafikeni, I don't know whether there are real mistakes anymore. But, you don't press send.
4: What were you doing? Someone must be fired. Hey.
1: All right. Shakes is in Foslo. Hey, Shakes.
5: Hi, Mr. Hove. How are you?
1: I'm okay, Shakes. How's it going?
5: I'm good. I'm not going to call myself Mr. Anonymous.
1: Mm-hmm. Okay.
5: Hey, I'm sorry, man. There's a topic that I heard earlier on in the morning from Mr. Opry. There's a topic that this gentleman spoke about. I'm just trying to weigh out from what you're talking about now.
1: You heard a topic in the morning from Mr. Opry?
5: Masango, yes.
1: In the morning?
5: So I'm trying to weigh out to what you are talking about just now.
1: Hold on. In the morning?
5: In the morning, yes, around, it was at nine, yes, when he took over.
1: Opry Masang.
5: So, claimant.
1: Oh.
5: I'm sorry, my apologies,
1: please. No problem at all.
5: There's a gentleman who called, I just forgot whose name he is, but yeah, he was from Benoni. He was asking a genuine question, that why is America obsessed about South Africa? In each and every country that they invaded, they always come with lies before the attack. Are we in a good state? That's my only question I just want to ask.
1: Are you in a good state for what?
5: Are we safe? Because each and every country, the way they come and invade... there's a president whereby they, how do you call this thing, what is his name, I'm just losing it now. Venezuela president. They took that president.
1: Maduro.
5: Yes. But they first started by lies. Later on, now the president came and say, hey, I was doing peace for the citizens. Later on, no, America's gonna have everything. Are we all safe? Are we gonna be taking our things? And, you know, I don't know.
1: Yeah, no, Sheikhs. You are not safe.
5: Honestly speaking, I've been. Since in the morning, then please, Nkeluguaz. Songa ata siko seifu. La. Guys, thanks for the good show.
1: Okay.
5: Hey, good night, guys. Thanks for the good show. I'm still going to listen to you.
1: Yeah.
5: But just for the lenders, good night. Hi. Thank you, Sheikhs.
1: Yeah. Sheikhs is not feeling very safe.
4: How can you be when people forget to press send?
1: Hey,
4: we still want our leaders.
1: Yeah. The Border Management Authority needed 80, a minimum of 80 drones to have a near effective management of our borders.
4: Mm-hmm.
1: They were given 4.
4: Yeah.
1: This, of course, is according to Somadotafikeni, to say. And it wasn't because there was no money. Because we are told that 4 billion rands of that department was later taken back to the department without it being used.
4: And apparently there's a department that has the same drones that are just sitting.
1: Just sitting there.
4: Gathering dust.
1: No, no. So you can't be feeling safe.
4: I never.
1: So what is the end game? What is the story here? Well, Becky's a tough guy. He's an Africanist. Yeah. And Bozell just throws it into say, no, actually this is the guy that we that we prefer to talk to. What's going on?
4: Hey.
1: What?
4: Konukshaya man.
1: All right. Sibu is in Turfantin. Sibu, hi.
6: Hi, Bra Aubrey.
1: Yes, Bra Sibu.
6: Hey, I'm just crazy.
1: Maybe you'll help us, my brother.
6: No, I'm not good with this thing, but I'm just scratching the surface.
1: Yes.
6: You know, I think America, with the allegations they've made so far about us, in my view, and I'm just scratching the surface, one of the issues is BRICS. America is not happy with BRICS. And when things are like this, obviously they'll pick up on a country which looks like a bit weak. I don't think America will do what they're doing to us to China or to Russia. They'll just pick up a member state and try to make an example with it. The other thing that I can say is America is also worried about China's influence in Africa. And especially our ties, we as South Africa with them. That also needs to be looked at, that maybe America is jealous or doesn't like us having some form of dealings with China and thinking that China will have an advantage of getting many resources from the whole of the continent, because Africa, South Africa is one of the top countries in Africa.
1: Let me ask you this question, Prasim.
6: Yes.
1: What is it that Thabo Mbeki represents that would undermine the present administration of South Africa and still give America a certain level of legitimacy in that they are still dealing with the more legitimate people, I mean, the legitimate government of South Africa.
6: You know, Bra Aubrey, I wouldn't know. But if we look at Thabo Mbeki a couple of years or now, and last year and some other years, how all of a sudden he puts himself on a space whereby he's trying to correct the wrongs of the ANC, challenging the leadership of the ANC. These Americans are watching. And Thabo Mbeki is a very, very sophisticated politician and quite a complicated one. And also, these ties.
1: What are Thabo Mbeki's thoughts about the land question?
6: That is what I'm getting at. That you will never know actually what Thabo Mbeki's stance is. Because Thabo Mbeki is a very clever guy.
1: He has told us before. He stands on the issue of land.
6: But is it hardcore on that one? On the issue of land?
1: I'm going to let you do your own research, Rasiv.
6: Yeah.
1: Then you'll see.
6: Yeah, you know, Thabo Mbeki, for me, much as we respect him as an elder, but I also fail to understand, especially now recently, what is his stance? And whether this ambassador from the USA thinks that it will be easy for him, Thabombeki, to challenge the leadership of the ANC and talk to them like just a bunch of school boys in the class and tell them that, hey, guys, this is what America wants.
1: Well, I'm going to say this to you, that Thabombeki's stance about land is consistent with the broad church concept of the ANC over all the years. So it is not a new stance. He has been quite vocal about it. And he has not changed. And it is the stance of the ANC when he was president.
6: Yes.
1: About land. And therein, I think, lies the clue as to why Brent Bozell is suggesting that he should be the man to talk to.
6: Would you say entirely on the issue of the land? Or?
1: Well, I'm saying, why out of what goes Pagarin? Is Pagarin? Does Bozell just suddenly just come up with that name?
6: Maybe someone phoned and said maybe they even want to sow some form of divisions.
1: Of course, but why Thabombeki?
6: Exactly. I will also ask myself the same question. Why Thabombeki? And the other question I'll ask myself is, will Thabombeki play to the gallery? Will Thabombeki accept such an invitation?
1: I don't think that Thabombeki will play to the gallery. I think Thabombeki will just stay consistent.
6: Yeah.
1: So do yourself a favor and check what Thabombeki's stance on land is.
6: Yeah, but Americans, is it only the issue of land that they are looking at?
1: No, I don't know, but one of the issues that are part of the five asks by the American administration is a stay on the issue of land expropriation without compensation.
6: But between me and you, let us be honest. Do we really think that America is not aware what is happening in South Africa?
1: No, we know. I think we all know that America knows exactly what's going on.
6: Yeah.
1: There's an agenda,
6: and
1: that's normal. That's politics. What I'm asking you is why Thabombeki?
6: Yeah, not honestly speaking with you. I mean, I can never. I'm not good with these things. I don't want to speculate.
1: All right, Brasimbo. Do me a favor.
6: Okay.
1: Just go and check what Thabombeki's stance on land is.
6: Yeah.
1: Sibu in Turfantine. Kulisani is in Pretoria. Hi.
7: Hi, Aubrey. How are you?
1: Yeah, I'm fine, Kulisani. How are you?
7: Yeah, quite an interesting discourse. And obviously, good evening, if not good morning, to your listeners. I've got just a brief, you know, what I would call wake up to some of the callers to say, but can we look a bit broader, right? Are you with me?
1: I'm with you, Kulisani. I'm just wondering whether time is with you.
7: Right. You've got 2 minutes. I can see that. In brief, I can say, why Thabombeki? Ask yourself the same questions. Why did the American CIA and Israel want Ahmadinejad in Iran when they killed the supreme leader? They believed he was the person they were talking to, trying to, endear and convince him if there's chaos in Iran, he should be the guy to take over. Now, same with Thabombeki. This is the former president of South Africa. It's simple. The simple rule is divide and rule. There's a person, Ahmadinejad, he wants to... and of the map of the world. But they are saying, over, bomb, Iran, the supreme leader,

0: manager over. So it's the simple rule is divide and rule. Go to the hardcore people, capture them, and make the local men believe, wait a moment, why Ahmadinejad is now with Americans? Probably the supreme leader was wrong. This is the right man, and possibly follow the Americans through that man. The same thing. We coming here, the South Africans, we're in a crossroads with America. America is saying, there is a man who was believed in by most of the South Africans. Let's keep him and put him in the front and then rule the ANC and the government. So that's my message.
1: Kulisani in Pretoria. I'll see you tomorrow at 8 p.m. Cheers.
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3: With a wrap of your Eyewitness News, I'm Sibs Matiela. The South African Reserve Bank raised the repo rate by 25 basis points to 7.25%. The Monetary Policy Committee said the decision came against a challenging and uncertain global backdrop, with geopolitical tensions adding to pressures. The central bank said the conflict in the Middle East had escalated since its previous meeting, while the Russia-Ukraine war continued to disrupt refinery capacity. It said these conflicts created a large and persistent global supply shock, pushing up inflation risks. Reserve Bank Governor Lesetša Kganyako.
4: A few months back, it seemed that the fuel price shock might be unwinding, but now it has intensified. We are also seeing global rates moving higher. We have taken a measured approach to rate setting in conditions of high uncertainty, but we remain focused on our price.
3: The community of Gwamakuta in KwaZulu-Natal has been left reeling following a mass shooting that claimed 11 lives. On Tuesday night, a group of men wearing balaclavas and bulletproof vests fired a hail of bullets at a house in Gwamakuta, killing 11 people and injuring three others. Residents of the area believe strongly that drugs are behind the mass shooting. KwaZulu-Natal police have also said some of the deceased were on their radar, but are unclear on the reasons. Authorities have activated a 72-hour response strategy, which involves a multidisciplinary approach aimed at swiftly tracking and arresting suspects during this crucial window. Meanwhile, Acting Deputy National Police Commissioner Hilda Sentumele has assured MPs that they're making progress in investigations into the murders of nine women in Ekurhuleni. The women's bodies have been found dumped in separate incidents across the municipality since July. Sentumele says the police have managed to identify persons of interest. She briefed Parliament's Portfolio Committee on Police yesterday about crime statistics and the Ekurhuleni killings.
5: We say the Ekurhuleni precinct murders, the digital forensic investigations who actually are playing a role in terms of linking some of our persons of interest to the bodies that have been identified. So there is, I think, a lot of progress.
3: The Electoral Commission says contestants have a legal duty to verify the information they publish and share online. This as political parties and candidates signed the Electoral Code of Conduct in Midrand yesterday, against the backdrop of what the IEC has described as an alarming decline in public trust in the democratic process. The Commission says with political campaigning shifting onto digital platforms, it will be taking a tough stance against disinformation, fake online identities and deceptive artificial intelligence ahead of the local government elections. At the Madlanga Commission, Obabafana Sindane was absent from his scheduled testimony yesterday, citing medical issues. The taxi tycoon from Mpumalanga did, however, challenge the commission's use of his WhatsApp messages as evidence. Sindane, an associate of taxi industry leader Jose Banyoni, is also seeking to postpone his hearing, pending the outcome of his court application to quash the subpoena against him. He also wants to block the commission from using his messages as evidence. In July, the commission requested Sindane respond to an array of issues, including his messages with Sbanyoni about hitmen, his relation with alleged cartel members, and his apparent relation with police officers, including suspended sergeant Fanny Nkosi. In July, the commission requested Sindane respond to an array of issues, including his messages with Sbanyoni about hitmen, his relation with alleged cartel members, and his apparent relation with police officers, including suspended sergeant Fanny Nkosi. Sindane is yet to file a response and instead wants a court ruling to prevent his testimony. The commission is expected to rule on Sindane's postponement application via statement on Friday. Alleged crime kingpin Vusumuzi Khetmatlala could face an increasingly complex legal battle as the state considers whether some of the cases against him can eventually be consolidated. Matlala appeared in the Pretoria Magistrates Court yesterday with his wife Tsakane and two other co-accused in a fraud matter involving an allegedly fraudulent Waterkloof lease. It's alleged the group falsified documents to secure a lease agreement for a property worth 95,000 rand a month. The four cases are currently running separately, but the NPA says that could change as prosecutors consider the overlap between some of the allegations. Matlala's fraud matter has been postponed to the 29th of October for further investigation, while his individual bail application will be heard on the 14th and 15th of October. And American global food and beverage corporation PepsiCo has confirmed it will discontinue ProNutro cereal in South Africa. The breakfast favorite produced by Pioneer Foods' Bacomo was launched in 1962 and has been a household name for 64 years. The decision follows the company's attempt to introduce a new formula earlier this year. But consumers complained that the new product did not have the same taste, texture and mixability as the original. A partly cloudy Heritage Day is in store for Gauteng today. Johannesburg is dropping to an overnight low of 12 degrees but will peak at a high of 28. Pretoria 13 and 30 and Vereeniging 12 and 27. A cloudy Thursday in store for Cape Town, a low of 15 degrees climbing to a high of 17 degrees. 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
6: No more silence. No more excuses. Enough is enough. 702 says stop gender-based violence. You can't call in,
2: but you will recall the best moments.
6: 702 Replay.
7: On our health and wellness feature this morning, we are discussing atopic eczema. I think it's easy to look at eczema and think, ah, it's just a rash. Put some cream on it and move on. But for millions of people, atopic eczema is much more than that, right? The itching can be relentless. The skin can become painful, it's cracked, it's inflamed, and sleep also gets disrupted, you know, night after night. And for children, it can even affect school and family life. And for adults, interfere with your work, you know, even your confidence. And that's because the symptoms can come and go, right? And they aren't always obvious to other people. So this condition can be misunderstood or simply dismissed. So what we've done this morning to try and understand it better is invite Dr. Eshad Isaac, who is a dermatologist, to guide us through this conversation and help us understand more how we can treat and manage an itchy rash, right, and deal with atopic eczema, because it's more than just that itchy rash. Dr. Isaac, thank you so much for making time for us. Good morning.
8: Good morning, Clement. Thank you for having me back on your show.
7: What exactly is atopic eczema? What is happening underneath the skin that we're not aware of? And how different is it from just the ordinary dry skin or rash that most of us experience from time to time?
8: I think it's important to understand that eczema is one of those inflammatory disorders of the skin. So there's constant inflammation that's going on. And the fundamental problem that occurs in an eczema is that the outer layer of your skin is not functioning properly. That outer layer has got barrier functions. So it helps to keep the baddies out and the good things in. So it helps to keep germs out, bacteria out, viruses out, and pollutants, allergens. It helps to protect your skin by remaining intact. But it also helps to keep mainly water and hydration within the skin. So in an eczema, what the fundamental problem is that the outer layer of the skin is no longer functioning properly in terms of its barrier. Now, if you can imagine a brick wall where you have the cells of the outer layer of the skin forming the bricks, and in between, you have a cement that actually glues those bricks together. But in an eczema situation, you have a disruption of that very neat brick wall, and the cement is kind of not really functioning properly, and therefore that wall becomes dilapidated. And as a result, you allow allergens, pollutants, germs, bacteria to actually get in. And at the same time, you also allow trans-epidermal water loss. So water loss that occurs across the epidermis or across the barrier, that begins to increase as well. And now you've got yourself a recipe or an environment for inflammation, because dryness drives itch, itch drives scratch, scratch drives histamine release, and histamine is one of those pro-inflammatory type of chemicals or mediators, and now you've got yourself caught in an itch-scratch cycle. And when you scratch the area on a repeated basis, you tend to damage that outer layer even further. Dirty nails, open wounds, then make it easier for bacteria to then get in, and then secondarily begin to drive that inflammatory process going forward. Now, you mentioned earlier on that is this just a matter of dry skin? So eczema can be regarded in layman's terms as an evolution from just dry skin to dry skin with inflammation. And that dryness needs to be attended to and needs to be managed by repairing that skin barrier. So the outer layer of the skin is actually where the main problem in your skin lies, in an eczematous situation.
7: Got you. And I mean, often when I have like an itchy skin, the first thing I do is I scratch. Does that make things considerably worse? Because it does create that itchy inflammation cycle. So how should we manage it?
8: So scratching an itch is a natural response. No one can blame you for it. And you get different types of itch. You get those types of itch whereby you have this chronic nagging, low-grade type of irritation that occurs on the skin. Usually tends to be alleviated by you gently rubbing temporarily and kind of falls into the background as you become occupied. You forget about it. But some individuals do end up having an intense, very focal itch. And when you scratch that itch, what you actually end up doing is you can damage the skin barrier even further. But the reason why you tend to scratch that itch is because free nerve endings, which are being triggered in that itch sensation, you actually end up gouging them out and therefore try to alleviate the itch. So no one is blaming you for scratching your itch. But yes, when you do scratch, you do certainly drive the underlying inflammation for various reasons, because again, pro-inflammatory chemicals like histamine, substance P, all of them get released, and each of them have got a cascade or an amplifying effect on the other, and that area then becomes completely red, swollen, further itchy, in some instances painful, and can become infected. So it's easier said than done to tell a patient, stop scratching your itch. But yes, there is certainly a role for the use of antihistamines, various classes, in eczematous situations.
7: Mm. And the climate, how much of a role does it play in affecting eczema? Does it affect eczema at all? And should people manage their skin differently depending on where they live?
8: So climate certainly plays a role. We find that in more humid climates, coastal climates, patients tend to do a little bit better in terms of the intensity of the itch and the severity of the eczema. Whereas here on the Highveld, where most of our listeners are, you'll find that the dryness and Johannesburg winters are quite vicious. The dryness tends to drive that itch. And you certainly require good quality moisturizers, so lock in that moisture into the skin to keep the skin supple and to keep the skin well hydrated. So drier environments certainly play a role. That having been said, we drive around in winter, for example, with heaters on in our cars. We sit in our offices with heaters, or at homes heaters, fireplaces, gas heaters. They all help to dry the environment and the air around us. So humidifying a room, for example, will certainly be of an advantage. But bear in mind as well, some patients may complain that they actually have a worsening in summer. And the reason being is because, again, air conditioners, as the wind from the air conditioner passes your skin, you do have a certain amount of moisture loss from the skin. And that's partly one of the ways in which your skin cools itself down. So I'm not talking about the sweat component, but also moisture evaporates quicker from your skin when you have a wind that's blowing past your skin. So some patients do complain that summer is a worse time for them. So you've got to take into consideration the environment that you're actually in.
7: All right. It's 13 minutes before 12. I've got a few questions coming from our listeners on this topic. We'll get to them after the break.
6: 702.
2: Health and Wellness.
7: We're discussing a topic, eczema, on our Health and Wellness feature this morning with Dr. Eshad Isaac, who's a dermatologist. And I want to go to some of your questions that have come through now on 072-702-1702. Dr. Isaac, there's someone here on the WhatsApp line who's asking, is eczema hereditary and is it somehow related to allergies? Both my boys have had these. So that's the first question. Is it hereditary? And then another one says, good morning, Clement and the good doctor there. I am diagnosed with seborrheic dermatitis. Yo, it's the daily struggle. I duck and dive, whether it's cold or not. I react to the sun and I react to harsh winds. I live on antibiotics, always moisturizing. Any advice from the doctor?
8: Okay, so let's go to your first caller or your first question regarding it being hereditary. Yes, certainly, atopic eczema has got a familial component to it. And you'll find that in patients who've got family histories of other atopic disorders or allergic disorders like allergic rhinitis, so runny nose, allergic sinusitis, allergic conjunctivitis, asthma, tend to run together. And those particular patients tend to have a little bit more of a stormy course in terms of their treatment and management for their eczema. So when we consult with patients, we certainly go through the family history and we try to work out, are there other family members who've got these type of disorders that have got an atopic or an allergic predisposition to it?
7: Mm.
8: And that brings me to the second part of the first question, whereby someone asks, is there an allergic component to this? There certainly is an allergic component to it. However, when it comes to eczemas, you get those that are associated with allergies, so the atopic types, and you get the non-atopic types as well. But essentially, even though you may have slight variations in the classification from a dermatologist's point of view, your fundamental issue or your target or your aim is to ensure that you are managing and controlling the inflammation firstly, and secondly, you are constantly repairing the skin barrier. Coming to your second question about seborrheic dermatitis. Seborrheic dermatitis used to be called seborrheic eczema in the past, but I think everyone uniformly now calls it seborrheic dermatitis. So using the word dermatitis, if you had to break that down, the dermatitis refers to inflammation of the skin. But specifically in sebderm, what happens is that you have an excessive production of sebum, thus giving the patient a very waxy scale that may occur. So if you look at the infantile types, there are types that affect the scalp, and many people may be familiar with the concept of cradle cap. So cradle cap essentially is severe infantile seborrheic dermatitis. And seborrheic dermatitis also has got adult types, but seborrheic dermatitis has got a completely different distribution on the body where it tends to occur, although there are types that can affect the entire skin surface. So sebderm will affect the scalp, the nasolabial fold, the fold between the nose and the lips, the central part of the chest, underneath the arms. In children, the neck area, the umbilical area, the genital area as well can all be affected by sebderm, including the scalp and the retroauricular or the area behind the ears. It is a constant struggle for patients because cosmetically they're constantly scaling, and it's a very greasy, waxy looking scale. It's also important to understand that especially in an environment like South Africa, back in the early 2000s, we were using seborrheic dermatitis as a marker of HIV disease. So patients who are HIV positive tend to develop seborrheic dermatitis at some point in time in their life. That having been said, not all patients who've got sebderm have got HIV, but many patients who've got HIV also have got sebderm. So depending on the pattern, the severity of disease, seborrheic dermatitis used to be lumped with eczema in the past, but I think these days most dermatologists will agree that this is a standalone item, but also is a form of inflammation of the skin.
7: Yeah, I get you. So just another question is around Like, what happens though with, like, does it look different on black and brown skin? And is there a danger that inflammation can be missed because the classic redness people associate with eczema may be less obvious?
8: I think you're absolutely correct. I think these days, when we are educating and teaching, be it training dermatologists or the public or GPs, we are now beginning to emphasize that redness in skin of color is not always obvious. Because of the background skin tones and the pigment and the constitutive natural pigmentation that the skin of color has got, you can sometimes miss the vascular component of it.
7: Mm.
8: And that's largely as a result of the inflammation that's occurring. So yes, you may miss red areas or inflamed areas if you're not very careful. So there are variances, and you've got to be aware that even that small round spot that you may be having the size of a 2-rand coin or a 5-rand coin may be eczema, but you can miss it because you may not appreciate the redness.
7: Yeah. Dr. Eshad Isaac, dermatologist, thank you so much for joining us for this chat.
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10: So there is a big conversation happening on social media, and it is around the concept of disrespect. But let me give the back story. We all know that over the past week and a bit, there have been non-stop conversations around the issues happening in Kempton Park regarding femicide. That has rightfully opened up conversations around other things. So it has made people rally to either march, to try and find solutions, to try and hold SAPS accountable. But what has come of it is that a young lady, whose name I will not say because I'm not trying to create a situation where anybody is trying to go after her. But she created a song that she recorded on video. And the song, in essence, is about the president. And in the song, she refers to him as the B word multiple times. If you are sitting confused about which B word I'm referring to, it is the one that is a female dog. Okay, now she refers to him as that. And in this song where she is rapping, she in essence is referring to him as the B word, but saying that you don't care about the fact that women are being killed. So you are a B word, is what she says. Now this went viral. It's everywhere. And people are saying, oh, Gen Z's, oh, you know how Gen Z's are. Now, I saw that and I kind of was like, oh, okay, and I kept it moving. Then I saw an apology video. I thought, oh, let me dig a bit further into this because I couldn't understand how we got here. So people were saying it is absolutely disrespectful. We know that we are not necessarily happy with our president and the things that he is doing or not doing. But we draw the line at disrespecting him and referring to him as the B word, especially because he is an elder to us. He is an elder to us, and it is disrespectful to refer to a sitting president, our president, as the B word. Now, let's go back to the apology video. There's an apology video that was then posted. We're going to play the audio of the apology video. We're not going to play the audio of the diss track, if we're going to call it a diss track. There is a lot we had to beep out, but also it might not be appropriate to be playing this on air. But I want you to listen to the apology video while you think about the concept of disrespect and what warrants disrespect. Take a listen.
11: Hello, guys. I'm Taz, and I just want to come on here and say that I would like to extend my apologies to the whole Republic of South Africa. I really want to apologize to the fossils who found my video triggering, not because of the cruelties that I was talking about that's happening to women and children, but because I called an elder a B word. It just really shows that you still harvest imbecilic behavior in your blood cells and membrane because you're not able to grasp the fact that you being called or an elder or a Mr. or Mrs. is not the political focus right now. We're focused on changing the state of our country. But you would rather sit and soak in this disenfranchisement that you've been experiencing for more than 2 decades, thinking that it's supposed to be my reality, when that's not the case. I'm a black trans woman. I don't care about nothing. I am disenfranchised enough.
10: So the apology video is not the kind of apology you think. She's not apologizing for a single thing she said, but she said, I am sorry to you fossils, referring to millennials and everybody else older than her, for focusing on me using the B word and not on the state of the country and the atrocities that are happening. So now there's two sides of this conversation. The side that says, guys, disrespect is not acceptable, ever. There are no circumstances, especially when it comes to your president. There are others who say, what happened to freedom of speech? There are others who say, when has respect ever served us as a people? And where do we then draw the line? Was it not, I think it was Julius Malema a few years ago, or Mbuyiseni Ngozi, or both of them in parliament. I stand to be corrected. But they were having that conversation to say, we are not at home, guys. We are all equals in this particular space. So to expect me to refer to you as Mamas, Bani Bani, or Sisi, whoever, or Auntie, or Rakhadi, it does not apply here. Is it, in your view, inappropriate for a young Gen Zer to refer to our president as the B word in response to things he is not doing? Or there is a line when it comes to what respect is and what it is not. And does that apply in your day-to-day life? Do you have to respect your elders in the workplace because they are your elders? Do you have to show a level of respect to somebody because they are your boss or your senior? Or do you think, guys, when it comes to certain issues, like matters of national importance, the concept of you're an elder is illegitimate when women are dying, children are dying, and so on and so forth? Or do you feel like, actually, that is the role you took on? So you should be welcoming to the constitution that you stand for and are president to. Now, from what I have seen, there has been zero response from the presidency. These conversations are what are happening amongst people, where some say that is disrespectful, do not ever. And others say this is freedom of speech. You are failing at your job. You even thinking about respect for an elder when people are dying is misdirected anger. 011-883-0702 in the WhatsApp line, 072-702-1702.
12: Relebogile is on X at Relebogile M.
10: 20 minutes after 1 o'clock, and we're talking about the line between criticism and respect. And what would somebody as senior as a president need to do to earn disrespect that, in your view, is warranted? Or do you think, guys, We cannot be preaching freedom of speech and telling young people to use their voices only to now police how they should. Audible 1-883-0702, the WhatsApp line 072-702-1702. We go to Sammy in Centurion. Hi, Sammy.
13: Good. 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
1: So she doesn't have to respect him, but when it's about crossing into using hateful language, I mean, I haven't seen the video, but I can tell the girl that you just hateful language.
2: So you don't even need to see the video, but she uses the B word a lot, is what I can say. Yeah, she uses the B word a lot.
1: Yes, that's hateful. It warrants a complaint with the Human Rights Commission, with the Human Rights Commission, and anything. She deserves to be taken to the Equality Court, and I can tell you, if she was to be taken to the Equality Court, she'll lose the case.
2: Let me ask you, Sammy, on what grounds, if you're saying the Human Rights Commission must come in, what is the charge in inverted commas? Usually somebody will go to the Human Rights Commission because they'll say my dignity was infringed upon, or they'll say I was discriminated against based on my race. So what would you be going to the Human Rights Commission on the basis of?
1: On your dignity as a human being is infringed upon. He can also use the fact that it was about, he's a woman, he's a man, and then you was being verbally insulted on the basis of gender, because we know that way is not only used towards women. If you listen to hip hop music, you know that the word is not only used towards women, it's just used to degrade you. Actually, it's the most humiliating. The reason why the word is used.
2: So I hear where you're coming from, Sammy, and I would be curious to find out if the people that work in the spaces of human rights, if Mr. President himself is not coming out and saying, guys, my rights have been infringed upon, would there be a basis for any kind of formal complaint? I am so curious. I see people swearing at each other all day, every day online. Should there be an exception? Because it is our president, and would it apply to any other individual that is an elder? Let's go to Mpo in Centurion. Hi, Mpo.
3: Hi, really, how are you?
2: I'm okay, thanks, and you?
3: Look, ma'am, we cannot control how people are raised, no. Other people, it shows how these people are raised at their homes. How you can't say something to somebody else, something that you can't say to your parents. If you can say that to your parents, then it's okay. That's how you are raised. We forget that these people, before they are public figures, they are uncles, they are fathers, they are everything. So when you say something like that you can't say to your parents, then it's wrong. But if that is how you talk in your family, that is how you speak to your family, the elders, then it's okay. We cannot control that. But other people, that's how they are raised.
2: So can I ask a question, Paul? Let's say the same scenario was happening and it was a different president. Let's say it's Donald Trump. Would you feel the same way?
3: I'll feel the same way. Let me tell you, really, the issue here, what this lady is trying to raise, is the issue of constitution that the president is obliged to as well. So if our constitution allowed that somebody who killed a woman, somebody who raped, has got rights to get bail, to get parole, has got nothing to do with the president. That's got nothing, because the president is also bound by that same constitution. That's got nothing to do with the president. This is the issue that the country is facing. It's the issue that everyone must come up and say, let us see what we can do, whether it's a referendum or what, to say, let us look into this constitution that allows these things to happen. Not to go out there and insult people and shout at them, because it shows that we don't understand the constitution. Because the president cannot come out and say, everyone who killed must be killed.
2: Look, I think I hear what you're saying, but I think... We mustn't necessarily give them the same weight.

0: So let me, okay, let me give others an opportunity before I share any thoughts coming from my side. Kevin in Basonia. Hi, Kevin.
1: Hi, Reddy. Good afternoon, ma'am.
0: Yes, go ahead.
1: Thank you for taking my call. How are you?
0: I'm good, good. Go ahead.
1: Just listening to your opening topic it really touched me. I think I quite agree with the one that just spoke. You know, we are raised on a different background, and our attitude we portray outside tells the kind of family we are coming from. Yes, the country is going through crisis, you know, against women and all sort of it. But, you know, the president, he is a father, he is an uncle, he is a brother. Before he was elected as a president, he comes from a family.
0: Mm.
1: So the Constitution is not his responsibility. He's not the one that drafted the Constitution. But he is responsible to uphold the Constitution. So for this lady that is... that the president child is far older than to swear at him, no, it's not right. You know, you and I, we are brought up differently. We accord respect to our elders, no matter, even if they are on the wrong side, we still accord them respect. We don't insult them. We, you know.
0: I definitely hear you. All right, Kevin in Basonia, thank you so, so much. Mpo in Newlands. Go ahead, Mpo.
2: Oslebo, hi, how are you?
0: Good, thanks, and you?
2: I'm good. Oslebo, respect is given regardless whether I'm talking to somebody younger than me, whether I'm talking to my child, I'm talking to an elder, I'm talking to the cashier at ShopRite, I'm talking to the bus driver, I'm talking to the Uber driver, I'm talking to the president. You give respect to everybody. We are taught, we are raised with manners. You need to have manners. You need to know how to talk to other people, how to communicate with other people. Yes, you want to make a diss song about the president. Find a nice way to have a diss song about the president, about things that he's not doing in the country. But do not blatantly disrespect him and think, hore, it has to do with being an elder or anything. No, when you are disrespectful, you are disrespectful. You need to show everybody respect. That's how you get it. How do you expect her friends now to respect her when she doesn't show respect for anybody? When a man disrespects a woman and a woman claps back, I can't get angry. If I walk up and I whistle to a girl and she claps back, I got what I deserved. I got what I deserved. So if I show her respect and she shows me and she claps back or does whatever, I choose to either clap back or keep quiet and walk away. But we need to learn to respect one another. It has nothing to do with age. It's got to do with just having mannerisms.
0: Can I just clarify, Mpo, because I don't want any listeners understanding you. I know what you mean by clap back, but Mpo is not referring to hitting a lady. I just want to, we have different age groups in the audience. Yes. I just want to make sure that if we are aligned, that you are referring to dissing back. Not hitting.
2: Yes.
0: So, guys, when we say clap back, that's I just wanted to save you, Mpo, before something came through. Yes. But I hear you completely saying that respect is for yourself.
2: Yes, ma'am. We need to respect everybody. It, like we say, respect. If you give respect, you get respect.
0: I get you.
2: Respect them at home so that they can respect us back. It's just how it works.
0: All right, Mpo in Newlands, thank you so, so much. Saying it's irrespective of age, whether you're elder or a younger, and it reflects on how you respect yourself. I see your messages and your voice notes, 0727021702. It's 1:30.
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0: 24 minutes to 2 o'clock. We're talking about the thin line, if there is, or gray area between criticism and disrespect after a viral video of a young lady referring to our president as the B word and then came out with an apology to say, I'm sorry that you old fossils are offended by what I said. You're more offended by what I said by referring to the president as the B word, as in female dog, than you are upset about the woman being killed in this country and the lack of accountability. 011-883-0702, the WhatsApp line 072-702-1702. We've got your voice notes.
4: Hi, Lebohile. Hi, 702 listeners. This topic. Okay, to be very quick, for me, criticism, it has to be within the boundaries of what brought us together. So you can criticize my work if we work together. You can criticize me personally if we have a personal relationship. But if now you're spilling, if you're criticizing me, we're working together, and you're criticizing my personal life, that's disrespect. It goes also to if, like, you're my mom and you are how you spend your money. Yes, if I'm reckless, if you're irresponsible, then it's criticism. But if not affecting anything, it's disrespect. Plain and simple, I think it's a very big problem. A line that people cannot distinguish. Before you're from Radio Port.
5: Good afternoon, everybody. So, for me, I would say it's how you say it, not what you say, but how you say it. I can say something that is completely respectful or something that is fair, but how I say it is the difference. I can literally diss you on something that you're doing respectfully and disrespectfully. Obviously, this means how I use my language or how I use my words, which is basically what defines how I say it. So I think that is a difference maker for the most part. This is Teddy from Randbrook. Thank you.
6: Afternoon, Rebecca. Yeah? So just to answer your question very quickly, respect is earned, it's not given. And unfortunately, this current sitting president has not earned anyone's respect. He may be an elder, he's not an elder to me. And unfortunately, I cannot respect what he has done to this country. I cannot respect him as a person because he's a hypocrite, and I will never support him.
7: Hi, Oslebo. Oslebo, elders remain elders everywhere. It's just that as people, we have learned to express ourselves so much that we forget who we talk to and how we talk to people. We call being truthful and being straight as the right way and forget that there are ways to address people. And because of that, future generations that follow us do things, and then we say, oh no, look at the younger generation, whereas all these problems started with us, where we think certain situations call for a different way of behavior. No, respect is respect always, regardless of whether you are in a professional setting or you are a client or you're a boss. You have to respect people, whether older or younger. You need to respect always.
8: Afternoon, there we are. You see what I think? Maybe if you're in, like, in parliament or you're in an organization, there's no one bigger than anyone. We are all the same. But now, this lady is not in a parliament, it's not even anywhere. It's just a human being outside there. So it doesn't make him to disrespect president. Because if you do like that, you show that where you come from, you don't have a respect. You don't have a respect where you come from. So I don't accept it. It's wrong. But if you are in an organization or something, parliament, whatever, where you have to debate, yeah, there's no elder, there's no child there, because you are elected to be representing people. So for now, this lady, I know, is wrong. She's wrong.
0: All right, some of your messages that are coming through a bit on Facebook. That there is no line because some viewed criticism as disrespect anyways. Neva says, disrespect is earned like respect is earned. You plant miles, you won't reap... you plant millies, you won't reap beans, but millies. So equally, plant respect and you will reap respect. Forget the lines. On the WhatsApp line, respect is something that has to be earned. It should never be taken for granted. Another person says, it is inappropriate to use profanity when addressing anyone. I'm almost 60 and I'm sick of hearing the younger generations using the excuse of respect is earned. Even at my age, I have to respect my 80-year-old neighbor as my elder, and freedom of speech does not mean having no manners. Philip on Facebook says, I think respect is earned. Continuous lies is very disrespectful. On the WhatsApp line, sister, yo, freedom of speech is not an insult. Hi, Lebohile, freedom of speech, yes, but people can say whatever they feel as long as it is said with respect. Nothing ever justifies disrespect, no matter what. That is from Johnny Lawrence in Northcliffe. Let's go to Sipo in Alberton. Hi, Sipo.
9: Hi, how are you, really?
0: Good, thanks, and you?
9: Right. I'm really against that young lady.
0: Mm.
9: If we say it's okay, freedom of speech, what do we say to Dada Morel when he was talking to this other guy?
0: Mm.
9: We remember the famous, I don't want to say it. Don't
0: yes,
9: I?
0: Yes.
9: Okay. What are we saying to Majordina?
0: Mm.
9: What are we saying? Majordina said something. We then say Majordina is a freedom of speech. We say to Dada is a freedom of speech. Because he insulted that guy or whatever.
0: Yes.
9: I'm saying we don't do that and then we label it as a freedom of speech. Freedom of speech, they must be responsible. You must be responsible. But not go around insulting people and then call it whoever is a president or not a president or whoever. You don't go around insulting people. That's my take.
0: I hear you. Thank you so much, Sipo, and also for providing that context. And maybe the standards would be different in the context of a Dada or a Penny Majordina, in the sense that they were the leadership at that moment that were hurling the words that they were to citizens. But I guess, as has been shared so far, it should go both ways. Another person says, oh gosh, get a thick skin. If everyone complains and reports these petty things to commissions, etc., what serious matter will they ever get to? I'm sure many married couples and ex-wives and husbands have exchanged much worse to each other. If this president responded to this, he's very soft and we should be even more worried. That is unsigned. The lady is out of line. Remember what happened when that kid got stabbed after disrespecting? So he's referring to... and he wasn't a kid, guys. We found out he's an adult. But we're referring to that incident of the young man who was stabbed and killed after spring day of throwing water onto people walking on the streets. That's from TK in Thokoza. Hi, Lebogile. I would feel equally disrespected if someone disrespected my parents or folks for whatever reason. In the same breath, if the nation does not feel violated, if its state leader is disrespected, then I don't know where its image is. Some countries can go to war for this. All things ought to be respectfully addressed. Insulting the president is wrong. You try as much to defend it, but it's wrong. Temba from Rustenburg. Temba, you need to listen. I have not defended a single thing. I've not even shared my view. Ne? So let's not listen with disrespectful ears. Your ears are disrespecting me because they are picking and choosing. I have not even shared a view of where I stand on the matter. I am facilitating a conversation where everybody's view is welcome. When you are interested to hear my view, ke ka go blella. Eh? Ke ka go blella. Lebogang, it's not Lebogang, ke re lebogile. There is a saying, you can't give what you don't have. If you are not a respectful person, you won't give respect to anyone. But if you are respectful, no one can make you disrespect him or her. You give respect because anyone deserves respect. You can disagree with a person respectfully. That is from Tabang. More of your voice notes coming through on 072-702-1702.
10: Afternoon, Relebogile and the team. Tabang here from Cape Town. For me, I just feel like, you know, I always feel like the more, if you want to voice your frustration or your anger or whatever you are feeling and you are hurt, there's no way where you need to disrespect someone. You can speak freely. You can practice your freedom of speech so beautifully so without even insulting anyone. So this thing of saying you need to insult someone so that you can be, it can be freedom of speech, I don't get that. And I feel like respect it's still important. Respect is still important. If we are at work, I can talk to you however way I feel like it, but I still need to respect you inside so that you can also respect me in that way. So,
11: Yeah. Hello, Rebogile. I really want to apologize for the poor, poor millennial who doesn't have the language to express herself in freedom of speech, and that she has to revert to crude language to do that. I love my cupcake, but cupcake has many mistakes, but no way can you just be so rude. You can differ, but you don't have to be so rude. She's just point
12: in 100 meters.
11: Rude.
12: Turn right.
0: Ma'am, I need to correct you. She's not a millennial. Ne? Rona 80s babies. We were beaten for disrespect. So let me be clear. Kill a Gen Z. Ne? We are not claiming air. Just saying.
13: Hi, really willing the team. It depends whether you want to address your feelings or you want to address the subject. If you want to address your feelings, then you will have to insult people. But if you want to address the subject, then you will have to formulate a proper message.
0: Lebogile, disrespectful ears. At least you brought a laugh and a lighter note. I will always do my best. And I see more of your messages coming through. But let me share my view. My view is this. If you need to communicate something and you have to focus on what the objective is, what do you want to get out of it? If what you want to get out of what you're communicating is a lot of arguments, or what you want to get out of it is solutions, or maybe what you want to get out of it is getting attention, right? That is how you must conduct yourself. You conduct yourself in accordance to what the objective is. So if the objective was to trend and go viral, then maybe the choice to use the B word was intentional for that outcome. But if the intention was to have us try to find solutions and have our leaders listen to us, then the objective was missed. That is my view. And keep in mind, I communicate for a living. And I'm pretty sure on this very show, I have disrespected a few people. The only thing is, you wouldn't know, because I know how to disrespect in a very, what's the word? BCCSA friendly way, right? And also, I recognize rage, guys. Rage right now, in some cases, is warranted. We should be angry. If you listen to my shows over the past week, you will know how angry I have been. I also look at the young people and I want to give them hugs, because they look at us that are not Gen Zs and they are frustrated, like we are not doing anything. So again, I do not agree in the methodology, but I definitely agree with the part that there are so many missed opportunities and things that are not being done. I hope you're all answered.
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1: For the wrap of your Eyewitness News, I'm Sibs Matiela. The South African Reserve Bank raised the repo rate by 25 basis points to 7.25%. The Monetary Policy Committee said the decision came against a challenging and uncertain global backdrop, with geopolitical tensions adding to pressures. The central bank said the conflict in the Middle East had escalated since its previous meeting, while the Russia-Ukraine war continued to disrupt refinery capacity. It said these conflicts created a large and persistent global supply shock, pushing up inflation risks. Reserve Bank Governor Lesetla Kganyako.
2: A few months back, it seemed that the fuel price shock might be unwinding, but now it has intensified. We are also seeing global rates moving higher. We have taken a measured approach to rate setting in conditions of high uncertainty, but we remain focused on our price.
1: The community of Kwamakuta in KwaZulu-Natal has been left reeling following a mass shooting that claimed 11 lives. On Tuesday night, a group of men wearing balaclavas and bulletproof vests fired a hail of bullets at a house in Kwamakuta, killing 11 people and injuring three others. Residents of the area believe strongly that drugs are behind the mass shooting. KwaZulu-Natal police have also said some of the deceased were on their radar, but are unclear on the reasons. Authorities have activated a 72-hour response strategy, which involves a multidisciplinary approach aimed at swiftly tracking and arresting suspects during this crucial window. Meanwhile, Acting Deputy National Police Commissioner Hilda Sentumele has assured MPs that they're making progress in investigations into the murders of nine women in Ekurhuleni. The women's bodies have been found dumped in separate incidents across the municipality since July. Sentumele says the police have managed to identify persons of interest. She briefed Parliament's Portfolio Committee on Police yesterday about crime statistics and the Ekurhuleni killings.
3: We say the Ekurhuleni precinct murders, the digital forensic investigations, who actually are playing a role in terms of linking some of our persons of interest to the bodies that have been identified. So there is, I think, a lot of progress.
1: The Electoral Commission says contestants have a legal duty to verify the information they publish and share online. This as political parties and candidates signed the Electoral Code of Conduct in Midrand yesterday, against the backdrop of what the IEC has described as an alarming decline in public trust in the democratic process. The Commission says with political campaigning shifting onto digital platforms, it will be taking a tough stance against disinformation, fake online identities and deceptive artificial intelligence ahead of the local government elections. At the Madlanga Commission, Opa Bafana Sindane was absent from his scheduled testimony yesterday, citing medical issues. The taxi tycoon from Mpumalanga did, however, challenge the commission's use of his WhatsApp messages as evidence. Sindane, an associate of taxi industry leader Joe Sbanyoni, is also seeking to postpone his hearing, pending the outcome of his court application to quash the subpoena against him. He also wants to block the commission from using his messages as evidence. In July, the commission requested Sindane respond to an array of issues, including his messages with Sbanyoni about hitmen, his relation with alleged cartel members, and his apparent relation with police officers, including suspended sergeant Fanny Nkosi. In July, the commission requested Sindane respond to an array of issues, including his messages with Sbanyoni about hitmen, his relation with alleged cartel members, and his apparent relation with police officers, including suspended sergeant Fanny Nkosi. Sindane is yet to file a response and instead wants a court ruling to prevent his testimony. The commission is expected to rule on Sindane's postponement application via statement on Friday. Alleged crime kingpin Vusumuzi Khetmatlala could face an increasingly complex legal battle as the state considers whether some of the cases against him can eventually be consolidated. Matlala appeared in the Pretoria Magistrates Court yesterday with his wife Tsakane and two other co-accused in a fraud matter involving an allegedly fraudulent Waterkloof lease. It's alleged the group falsified documents to secure a lease agreement for a property worth 95,000 rand a month. The four cases are currently running separately, but the NPA says that could change as prosecutors consider the overlap between some of the allegations. Matlala's fraud matter has been postponed to the 29th of October for further investigation, while his individual bail application will be heard on the 14th and 15th of October. And American global food and beverage corporation PepsiCo has confirmed it will discontinue ProNutro cereal in South Africa. The breakfast favorite produced by Pioneer Foods' Bokomo was launched in 1962 and has been a household name for 64 years. The decision follows the company's attempt to introduce a new formula earlier this year. But consumers complained that the new product did not have the same taste, texture, and mixability as the original. A partly cloudy Heritage Day is in store for Gauteng today. Johannesburg is dropping to an overnight low of 12 degrees but will peak at a high of 28. Pretoria 13 and 30 and Vereeniging 12 and 27. A cloudy Thursday in store for Cape Town, a low of 15 degrees climbing to a high of 17 degrees. 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And that's a wrap of your Eyewitness News.
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4: Nola knows.
6: Nola knows time on 702 afternoons. Let's talk all about our consumer rights issues with Wendy Nola. Wendy, welcome. Saying happy Thursday feels so inappropriate.
7: Right. Good to be with you again.
6: Indeed, indeed. And I also get really happy when we get to follow up on some of the listeners' issues.
7: Yes. So there were four issues. I didn't get follow-up emails, as far as I could tell, to half of them. And sorry, to one of them. The other two are a work in progress, but we do have the story of Lerato. That's not a real name, but it's the name she uses when she calls 702. She phoned us about, came on air to talk about being delayed at ORT International Airport for close to 7 hours, 6.5, 7 hours, and she didn't feel that the voucher, the food voucher that she got, adequately compensated her. She said she didn't pay for her meal. And let's hear from her. Let's hear from Lerato.
6: So we go to the lines, holding patiently, Lerato from Sandton. Go ahead, Lerato.
8: Hi, guys. So I have an issue. On Sunday, I was supposed to fly down to Cape Town. I flew. However, we were meant to take off at 10, and we took off at 4:45. In between that, no communication. The ground crew totally gaslighted us. And then when we eventually flew, there was also another technical glitch. And eventually we got to Cape Town at like 6:30. By then I had missed meetings because it was a work meeting. And I emailed the airline in question specifically to request, because they gave us a voucher, which we had to hound them for, the food voucher, which is like better than 120 rand. And my issue was, you can't really buy anything for that amount at the airport. So I had asked that they reimburse me for the difference, because in essence, I had to subsidize them for actually delaying me. And another thing that I had asked for was that I'm aware of the policies in terms of the airline and the ticketing. However, surely there should be some partial refund or some voucher that one has to be given for, number one, this delay. I mean, a 7-hour delay to Cape Town is just nonsensical. And I complain and I complain, and I'm getting this gaslighted marketing responses where, oh, you know, these things happen, and basically I must get over it. And I really feel I can't let it go. From a principal perspective, I just can't let it go.
6: Hey, Lerato, I can feel the pain. I can feel that pain.
8: Even now.
6: Because
8: even
6: I'm that also that person. It's the principle that matters. Wendy, what do we do in situations like this? Because I mean, we've dealt with airlines 10 million times personally and on air. What can we get out of this?
7: So certainly there were, in fact, that you had to buy food in the airport was totally out of your control. It was as a direct result of the delaying of the flight. These things do happen in aviation. I was just watching yesterday or the day before, all these people stranded in at Heathrow for some reason or other. But I would say certainly, if you've still got the receipts from food and drink that you ordered in the airport, Lerato.
8: Yes, I even said them. I've got a copy of the receipt because I really felt strongly. So I took a voucher, a copy of the voucher, and a copy of the receipt.
7: Okay, and what was the difference between what they gave you as a voucher and what you ended up spending?
8: Well, you're going to laugh, but it's 115 rand, but I still want
6: it. It's the principle. It, girl,
7: yeah, exactly.
6: Even if it was 10 rand, I was going to say, let's go, Marge.
7: Seven hours. Yeah, unless you were buying tequila shooters, I think they should. I think that they should reimburse you that amount. Absolutely.
6: No, but Wendy, just quick question. Even if she was buying tequila shooters, I would still say they must pay. Maybe I'm stressed and needed that drink.
7: No, that's going to be really hard to find for. That's going to be looked at as enrichment. But I would say at 7 hours, they should adjust the voucher accordingly. So. Absolutely. Lerato, please just forward me what you sent to the airline and let me have a go at tackling them on that, because a 7-hour delay is really excessive. And I would ask questions around, do you tailor the compensation to them, to the number of hours? Because if you don't, you should. That person wasn't planning to have to subsist in an airport environment for that long and, you know, had to eat and drink.
6: So, Wendy.
7: You were the militant one there, and I'm the voice of
6: no, and I still am. I still think there's a case to be made that if you're going to delay my flight by 6 hours, if I went for a massage or needed alcohol to calm my nerves, that it would be justified. Conversation for another day.
7: Well, that's not going to happen. Let me just park that there, no matter how justified you. Let's look. It was actually, I'm so grateful to Lerato for that question, because it sent me down some investigation rabbit holes. And the first thing I want to say before we go into it is that whereas in other parts of the world there is legislated compensation for flight delays, from, you know, short delays to much longer ones, in this country it's not legislated. So each airline has its own policy on this. And let's get into this particular case. It was Fly Safair, the flight in question.
6: Wendy, did I lose you? Wendy? I think we need to try and get Wendy back on the line. So let us take a break. Wendy, are you there?
7: I am. Why does this keep happening?
6: We lost you for a second there. I actually thought you lost me. So we lost you at the part where you said it was a FlySafair flight.
7: Okay, so it was earlier this month, scheduled departure, 10 a.m., finally pushed back at 4:30 in the afternoon, 6.5 hours late. That is an excessive delay. And she was, Lerato was handed one meal voucher of 120. We heard that. She went to the airport wimpy. She had a rooibos tea and a ribbon wing combo, which came to 235. So she had to pay in 115 rand, as we heard her say there. And, she also asked for compensation for the flight delay in itself. And the airline only responded, in their response, they only addressed that and said, no, we don't offer compensation for delays. They didn't say a word about the food and beverage aspect and that the voucher didn't cover, you know, just one meal and some tea, no tequila shots. So can we bring Lerato in at this stage? Is she ready to join us?
6: Yes, she is ready to join us, but we do need to take a break. So I'm going to ask for us to quickly do that. I don't want to have to rush Lerato. Then when we come back, we pick up with the update on that 140 rands.
0: Other note two. Nola knows.
6: 21 minutes after 2 o'clock, and we continue now Consumer Rights feature Nola Knows with Wendy Nola. We're picking up on a case of Lerato from Sandton who called in. The long and the short is that her flight was delayed by 6 hours, and she called in to say, you know, why am I not reimbursed for what I had to spend on, which was popping into a Wimpy. Yes, the amount is not massive of 140 Rand, but it is the principle. It was not a small delay. It was 6 hours. Did I cover that all, Wendy Nola?
7: Yes, but you inflated the extra amount she had to pay.
6: Oh, was it 110?
7: 115 to be exact.
6: I mean, there's also interest. I'm just saying, we live in a capitalist country. There's interest, okay. 011-883-0702, the WhatsApp line, 0727021702. So Lerato is with us. Lerato, do you see I'm fighting for your money? I even increased it.
9: Girl, you are trying. You are trying.
6: Babes. I'm still fighting for the alcohol that you didn't even have.
7: Are you there?
9: I am there. I'm there. I'm here, Wendy.
7: Okay, so I took up your case just to start with. Have you heard anything more from the airline? Do you about that 115 Rand?
9: Yes, I have. It was actually quite interesting. You know, it's unfortunate that we actually have to rely on you so much because, you know, their response was so quick. I kid you not. You took up my case. I think within 2 days, the money was refunded back into my account. They even called me and they said that because I booked the ticket a long time ago, I had to send them bank details. So I sent the banking details. I don't even think it took an hour, and they gave me 120 rands. So they added 5 rands extra.
7: Okay.
6: Girl.
7: Really interesting, because so often, even in these cases, the person will get told, oh, you'll see it within 7 to 10 days in your banking accounts. That's the normal one. And I always say, you can take the money quickly. You don't have to do 7 to 10 days. But let's go back to that day at the gate when you got that 120 Rand voucher, or did you go back to them and say, actually, my meal cost quite a lot more than that? Is there any more compensation given that it's over 6 hours that we waited, or did you just leave it until you emailed them?
9: No, so I actually went back. So I went back to say, but to be quite honest, I actually asked for lounge access because I thought then I could kill time and work in a quiet place and get lounge access. And they basically said to me that only their senior managers are allowed to grant that access. They don't have authority. And I was really sent from pillar to post. And then with the voucher, they also didn't know which stores actually take the voucher. But the common theme was Wimpy. That's how I ended up at Wimpy. And then I went back to say, but your voucher is not enough. And then they also then said, I have to wait for another 4 hours to get the other voucher, you know, so for them to give me another voucher for waiting. And I'm like,
6: sorry, Lerato, how much was the voucher?
9: 120. So they said,
6: guys,
9: another 120 rand voucher. I have to wait for another 4 hours.
7: Okay, that's interesting. This is new information to me. So at what point, how many hours into the delay did they tell you had to wait another 4?
9: I think this was maybe another two hours or something like that.
7: Okay. So let me tell you what FlySafair has said when I took up your case. The response comes from Kirby Gordon, who's the chief marketing officer. And he got back to me the same day. So I always do like it when corporates do that. Let's start with the cause, because that was one of your things you said, Lerato. You said, you know, it was in your email to me that it was also, you know, you were getting conflicting information about what went wrong. There were two things. The flight that was supposed to operate, the plane that was supposed to operate the flight developed a technical fault, which was picked up during pre-departure checks, tried to fix, couldn't. There was no spare plane for them in Joburg, so they had to fly a replacement up from Cape Town. That aircraft got stuck in holding patterns because ORT had congestion and weather, and it only landed at 5:20. They boarded you, closed the doors, and then waited for air traffic control clearance in the middle of a lightning warning. So then pushback only happened more than an hour later at 4:30. So it was A series of unfortunate events, problem with the plane, then, you know, weather and all the rest. So that explains the conflicting information you got. Now let's get to the crux. Kirby Gordon's words were that they do issue a 120 Rand food and beverage voucher per passenger when a delay is expected to be more than 2 hours, and a second voucher of the same value where the delay is expected to be more than 4 hours. So that information after 2 hours, come back after four, wasn't strictly correct. It was maybe they meant after four from the original departure time, which would have been correct. He did say don't present those as a sort of absolute hard and fast entitlement, because they are not in the terms and conditions when you book. He said rather they are part of our operating guidelines for how teams should try to support customers during extended disruptions, because sometimes the delay happens when the passengers are already on board and they can only work with what they've got in terms of catering on the board, on the aircraft. Sometimes it's very late at night, all the restaurants in the terminal are closed. Sometimes they improvise by running to the nearest open petrol station to buy, you know, chips and whatever they can find. So it's a guideline, not a guarantee. But what isn't in dispute is what should have happened on this flight, and that is, as per our standard operating procedure, there should have been a second voucher which would have covered her meal in full, and so an undertaking that you will be refunded, which you say you have. But he also did say that the reply you got on email, which completely ignored your question around the value of the voucher, that should have been specifically addressed. I don't think that was good enough, he said. And remember, I asked you, I mentioned when we chatted in our first call last week, Lerato, I said, I think that I'm going to ask how often the value of the vouchers is reviewed. And I was told it's reviewed annually and is intended to contribute towards refreshments during the wait rather than necessarily cover a full restaurant meal. In other words, a snack rather than a meal. But obviously, when you're talking about a 6.5 hour delay, I would say that I would definitely expect to have a meal. Than a little snack. So then I started going down the rabbit hole of, well, what is fair and is there any legal requirements? There's no legal requirement in South Africa about compensation for delays. There's nothing specific. But SAA commits in its interrupted travel assistance document to refreshments, meals and accommodation where applicable for a domestic delay of more than 2 hours. So there's no rand value attached there. Airlink's condition of carriage says a delay of over 2 hours entitles you to refreshments, excluding alcohol. There goes your tequila shots. And there's a provider that's...
6: Wendy, just so you know, I will hire senior counsel to fight for my shot.
7: Your shot at alcohol. Here's a really interesting thing. That doesn't apply if the delay was weather-related. Sem Air promises you nothing at all during a delay, rebooking, rerouting, or a refund, and then in their words, the airline accepts no further liability. That's obviously a refund if your flight doesn't take off at all, or you know it's so long that you've missed your meeting or your wedding or whatever the case may be. Lyft promises nothing either. After 5 hours, you get rebooked or given a credit in your Lyft wallet, and their terms say those are the only remedies available to you. So actually, FlySafair is the only airline in this country that actually is committed to a rand figure, and the only one whose care goes up as the delay gets longer. And that's their own guideline. It's their own operating guidelines. As I said, it's not in their terms and conditions. And yes, Airlink, SEMAI, and SAA all specifically exclude weather. Well, I don't want to go. So on any of those three airlines on that same day, if Lerato's had the same issue with one of theirs,
6: So I'm going to ask you, Wendy, to recap and pause there. We need to go to news. So we'll quickly recap the airlines and the weather conditions, a situation. We'll get feedback from Lerato and then, of course, hear from all of you. It's just after 2:30.
0: 702.
4: Nola knows.
6: And it is 21 minutes to 3 o'clock. We continue with our consumer rights feature, Nola Knows with Wendy Nola. The lines will be open for you and your consumer rights issues as we wrap up a follow-up story, the case of the airline with a delayed flight and what happens in that case. Lerato had called in. She was delayed by 6 hours and Wendy was about to update us on what the policies actually are for the different airlines. 011-883-0702, the WhatsApp line 072-702-1702. So if you found yourself in a situation where your flight has been delayed for a very long time, what do you believe the appropriate response or compensation should be? And does that depend on the duration? So Wendy, before we go back to Lerato, remind us about the different airlines and their policies.
7: Okay, so this is desktop research on my part. The South African Airways says that commits to refreshments, meals and accommodation where applicable for a domestic delay of more than 2 hours. It doesn't attach a rand value. Airlink says for a delay of over 2 hours, you're entitled to refreshments, excluding alcohol. Remember that bit. Refreshments, not meals. So it's a small amount. Again, no exact amount. And that's only if the delay is not about weather. SEMAIR promises you nothing at all during a delay. You can be rebooked, rerouted.
6: I love how you say that. You say SEMAIR promises you nothing at all.
7: Well, I'm talking about refreshments, right?
6: Yes.
7: What you can buy in the airport on their dime.
6: It's just the way you said they just promise you nothing at all.
7: I'm going on the website.
6: Okay.
7: Lyft does the same thing. At 5 hours, after 5 hours delay, you get rebooked or given a credit, and those are the only remedies available to you. So it's similar. So FlySafair doesn't say anything in its T's and C's, but in terms of their sort of internal operating procedures, it's 100, which has been confirmed out. It's 120 rand after 2 hours, and if you're still delayed after 4 hours, then you get another 120 rand. So it makes it 240, and then you can get a meal and a refreshment, a cup of tea, whatever, which is what the driver did. Okay, so it depends on the airline. There's no legal requirement. The thing that I thought was interesting was that I looked at what happens in other parts of the world. So that it is a legal requirement in other countries. So in Europe, the regulations entitled delayed passengers to meals and refreshments in terms of a reasonable delay. So and the meal obligation applies even when the delay is the airline's fault or nobody's fault. It doesn't matter whether it was weather or anything else. So there's no limitation there. The European court settled this after the volcanic ash shutdown. So the airline has to feed you either way as long as you're waiting. And that's the opposite of what our local airlines are doing in terms of their terms and conditions. India is even more specific. Water for a delay of up to 2 hours. Tea or coffee and a snack.
6: Wait,
7: for a delay
6: what?
7: Of
6: water for 2 hours?
7: No, you get, if it's delayed, your flight's delayed for up to 2 hours, you get water. If it's delayed for 2 to 4 hours, you're entitled to tea or coffee and a snack. That's on them. And if it's beyond 4 hours, you get a proper meal. The United States, the vouchers are $12 to $15. That's 195 rand to 245 rand. So it's sort of in the ballpark of SAFE, plus SAFE. And there's a fight about it. American Airlines has stopped calling theirs a meal voucher and started calling it a food and beverage credit. Because of their own internal memo, the term meal voucher can create the expectation that the amount provided will cover the cost of a full meal. So this is obviously an issue worldwide. And if you think about how disruptive between weather and wars and, anything else you can think of, drones, all sorts of things that cause delays. Obviously, passengers are pushing back. They're stuck in the airport. They don't feel that, they wouldn't be, if they were in the air, they wouldn't be having to pay for their own meals, or if they were home, or whatever the case may be. So it was really a really interesting exercise for me. And I would say, you know, in many cases, it would seem you don't ask, you don't get. So yes, it might be that it's not in the terms and conditions because, you know, they don't want to create an expectation that's sort of rock solid. But certainly I've had experience with delays that they give you water, especially if you're on the flight. That's a bit more tricky for them if you're on the flight already and it happens. But bottom line, it's not your legal right in this country, and it's up to the airline. And if it's something you're really interested in, go onto their T's and C's, or better still, go onto their customer service chats and say, just interested, what would your, you know, if I was delayed for 4 hours, say, if your flight was delayed for 4 hours, rather, what could I reasonably expect in terms of, you know, me having to buy food and beverages in the airport? So thank you very much to Lerato for raising it with us, because I think it's a really interesting issue.

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1: And then when you come back after having eaten, obviously the restaurant would have, you know, there's two copies would have signed, and then you bring it back to the, as you check in, back into the, into the at reception. And then that's it. We didn't have to pay anything, and that's how they did it. So that was brilliant, I think. Simon Veldefieden Park.
2: Airlines benefit our money when we miss flights, and they also penalize us when we arrive late for a flight. I remember I was in Kinshasa about to fly to OR Tambo, and I had missed my flight by about 10 minutes. When I arrived, they said the gate is already closed. So I had to top up to catch the next flight. Imagine from Kinshasa to OR Tambo. I had to top up a ticket which I had already bought for around 900. I had to top up 2,200 to get the next flight, which was about 45 minutes after that one I missed would have departed. 2,200, that was the amount I had to top up, which is a penalty of me missing my flight. So if they had to, this lady had to miss, had a flight delay, which was not her fault on the part of the flight survey, and she was delayed by over 6 hours. She has to be compensated.
3: Yeah, this is Sam. Just a comment on the airline issue. Surely for that amount of time, the airline could have arranged a voucher for her to access one of the airline lounges. I mean, that I think is only fair given the length of time that she was stranded.
4: Yeah, Wendy, what are your thoughts to those voice notes?
5: Okay, I'm going to work backwards. Yes, I certainly think that it's a natural expectation that, you know, at least make me more comfortable. I'm, you know, missing a meeting in Cape Town. Give me somewhere comfortable to work. But if you think about the logistics of that, you will then entitle the entire plane load of people to lounge access, which would have swamped the lounge. They probably wouldn't have had capacities. So it's not really a practical, although a completely 100% reasonable expectation. It just wouldn't have been practically enforceable. Coming late for your flight, well, that is a completely different issue, because that's usually within your control. I've missed flights as well, and you just take it because I should have left home earlier. I should have checked the traffic report, whatever. And then of course you left to pay, you know, last minute, for what is often, you know, a more expensive flight. But even if it isn't, if you're buying something at the last minute, usually you're going to pay premium rather than if you buy in advance. It's just the way it is, unfortunately. And if they did wait for people, then you would upset the rest of the passengers on the plane, because, you know, they need you to take off on time. By the way, I did some checks. I didn't say this earlier. I don't know how many people know, it's somewhere I go to look often is AXA, Airports Company of South Africa. Their website has a little section called on-time performance, and they compare all the domestic airlines in terms of whether they took off on time. Incidentally, on time is described as within 15 minutes of pushback, I think it is. Flight Safair comes top of all these domestic airlines. So that's individual planes every month and year to date and at the different airports. So that's something I would say is that just have a look regularly and see how your airline of choice is performing.
4: I have to be honest, Wendy, for Fly Safair.

0: Yeah.
1: Air is one thing about Fly's FA. Let's give credit where it's due. They can be 30 minutes late and you will still arrive 15 minutes early.
0: Yeah.
1: That is one thing about Fly's FA. We do need to take another break, and we still have more airline voice notes and Tumza in four ways. 011-883-0702, the WhatsApp line 072-702-1702.
2: 702.
3: Nolan knows.
1: 7 minutes to 3 o'clock. I'm going to move so quickly as we close up with Wendy Nola. Here are more of the voice notes on the airline issues.
4: Good afternoon. I'd like to comment on the flying and delays. I have three sons who are pilots, and often the delays are completely out of the airline's control. Safety on the airplane always comes first. If there is something that doesn't function the way it should, it has to be looked at by a technical team, and that can delay the flight. And South Africa is experiencing unbelievably erratic weather at the moment. So wind and rain can play a huge role in terms of allowing the airline to depart from a particular airport and land in another one. The airlines take safety as their first priority, and unfortunately, often passengers cannot see that as the bigger picture. Thank you.
5: Perhaps if I can understand, what if me missing a flight for that 6 hours is going to make me miss my connecting international flight? Who's going to compensate me for missing my international connecting flight? Like, I don't understand why there's no compensation for a flight being delayed, especially if the default is not on the customer but on the airline itself. Like, literally, there should be a law that is created against this. This lady was waited for 6 hours.
1: Yo, good question. So, Wendy, in a case like that of missing a connecting flight, we're not even worried about food and other things. What happens in a situation like that?
6: That is a good question. So if the two airlines had no relationship with each other and the two bookings were made separately, the domestic booking and the international booking, then you're in trouble, because the second airline that's taking you on your international leg is not going to take any responsibility for the first one. And you'll find that especially if it's weather related or something beyond, the airline was not negligent. They didn't have any choice in that situation. Then it's your loss. But that's why I always say, if you have a domestic leg, your trip, overseas trip, always do the booking together. Or get the main, your travel agent to book it all in one ticket. And that's why, so you'll see something that's operated by. To protect you, because the second airline will look after you. Absolutely. So you might get it cheaper if you're buying it all separately and you're doing it on your own, but I never do that. This job has taught me that that's a terrible idea. So that's a very good piece of advice. And the mom to the three sons who are pilots, I hear you, is why I did spend quite a bit of time explaining exactly what the delays were. But I do think, as in this case in particular, that all the airlines could do better in announcing to passengers waiting in the airport what's going on and keep them informed. This whole delayed for operational reasons thing must be binned. That's annoying, because they're saying something but they're not telling you anything.
1: So saying, due to weather conditions.
6: Yes,
1: due to weather conditions, we are delayed.
6: Yeah.
1: Okay.
6: Yeah, yeah.
1: Very quickly, we've got Tumza in four ways. You bought a bed and you have a problem. What happened?
7: Hi, Wendy. Hi, Kilebogile. I bought a bed in one of the furniture shops in Foys on the 4th of September 2026. And when I got to the shop, I was looking for a base and a headboard that could fit two single mattresses, because I've got two single mattresses at home. I was advised that I'm actually going to buy a king-size bed, because the two single beds fit a king-size. So the bed was then delivered in the house on the 10th of September, which is 5 days later or 6 days later. And the guys from the shop assembled the bed, because I paid for assembling fee. And after they did it, when we put the mattress on the bed, the mattress, the base was big, quite big. I asked them, guys, now
1: Dumza, I'm so, so sorry to do this. I was not aware your story was going to need quite a bit of time to get to the details. So we're going to pick up with you first when we go into our consumer rights feature for the next time. Wendy Nola, thank you so much. And thank you all for tuning in.
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1: With a wrap of your Eyewitness News, I'm Sibs Matiela. The South African Reserve Bank raised the repo rate by 25 basis points to 7.25%. The Monetary Policy Committee said the decision came against a challenging and uncertain global backdrop, with geopolitical tensions adding to pressures. The central bank said the conflict in the Middle East had escalated since its previous meeting, while the Russia-Ukraine war continued to disrupt refinery capacity. It said these conflicts created a large and persistent global supply shock, pushing up inflation risks. Reserve Bank Governor Lesedi Kganyago.
2: A few months back, it seemed that the fuel price shock might be unwinding, but now it has intensified. We are also seeing global rates moving higher. We have taken a measured approach to rate setting in conditions of high uncertainty, but we remain focused on our price.
1: The community of Kwamakuta in KwaZulu-Natal has been left reeling following a mass shooting that claimed 11 lives. On Tuesday night, a group of men wearing balaclavas and bulletproof vests fired a hail of bullets at a house in Kwamakuta, killing 11 people and injuring three others. Residents of the area believe strongly that drugs are behind the mass shooting. KwaZulu-Natal police have also said some of the deceased were on their radar, but are unclear on the reasons. Authorities have activated a 72-hour response strategy, which involves a multidisciplinary approach aimed at swiftly tracking and arresting suspects during this crucial window. Meanwhile, Acting Deputy National Police Commissioner Hilda Sentumele has assured MPs that they're making progress in investigations into the murders of nine women in Ekurhuleni. The women's bodies have been found dumped in separate incidents across the municipality since July. Sentumele says the police have managed to identify persons of interest. She briefed Parliament's Portfolio Committee on Police yesterday about crime statistics and the Ekurhuleni killings.
3: We say the Ekurhuleni present murders, the digital forensic investigation.